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5: The Dodgers hoping to get at least 6 innings out of Yamamoto. One of their aces, 14-9, 2.53 ERA in season. Brilliant postseason performance. World Series MVP last year. The Dodgers have given him a 3-1 lead as we go to the last half of the sixth inning. This is the heart of the order now for Atlanta. It'll be Olsen, Albies, and Harris due up.
6: We saw Alex Vesia get up in the bullpen. He is now sat down, so that would have been kind of his lane against the lefty Matt Olsen. So the trust in Yamamoto, even though he struggled last inning. I mean, he'd been really great through the first 4 innings. Struggled with command in the fifth and giving up a run.
5: First 4 innings, he struck out 7. He allowed just 2 singles. Last inning, 2 hits, walked a man. He was on the verge of putting himself in deep trouble. In fact, they had the tying runs in scoring position when he got Acuna to bounce out to end the threat. So Olsen will lead it off, standing tall on the left side. He has singled and grounded out to second. And the pitch. Swung on and missed. Strike 1. Starts him off with a curveball. Has been a really good pitch for him.
6: It's been a great pitch, and that's honestly a pitch he's thrown more the last couple months. Getting a lot of chase down below the zone.
5: He will rock and deliver. And a fastball low. 1-1 on Olsen. Yamamoto taking a step back and now forward. And takes it downstairs for a ball. 2-1.
6: It's a splitter that he's having a hard time commanding. Back-to-back splitters showing frustration after that last one. Bounced a couple times.
5: Here comes a 2-1 to Olsen. That's high and wide. 96 with a 4-seamer. 3 balls and a strike to Olsen. Who has homered this postseason, but that was in round 1, the wild card round against Philadelphia. Braves took that series 2-1. Here's the pitch. Swing and a pop-up foul out of play to the left to fill up the count.
6: Remember, one of the things Yamamoto prides himself in is length. No one pitched more innings per appearance than Yamamoto, close to 7 innings every time he got the ball.
5: And the 3-2 on the way. And in there for strike 3. Olsen started to raise his right hand as if he were about to challenge, and then he dropped it.
6: And he would have won. This pitch was a ball. It was above the strike zone by a good 2 pitches. And Matt Olsen felt it. You're right. He put his right hand right above his helmet like he was going to call it. Decided not to.
5: Some of the fans were doing it in the stands. Ozzie Albies steps in, and he'll take one up high for ball 1.

0: Albies has been up twice. He struck out each time. One away in the 1-0. Swing, and that one socked in the air, dead away center field, but it hangs up. Páez will make the catch. Two up and two down. So Yamamoto looking for a bounce back inning, two-thirds of the way there.
1: Fastball right down the middle, too, and that's where the Braves, I think, have missed, is Yamamoto has had some misses in this game. The Braves not capitalizing on
0: them. Michael Harris, the second. He's bunted his way on. He's also grounded out to third. And Yamamoto with the pitch. Swing foul, back strike one. Kike Hernandez at third tonight, played way off the line and right on the cut of the grass. And the 0-1. That'll miss. Dodgers have doubled up the Braves 8-4 in hits. Here's a 1-1. Swung on and missed. Back to that curveball.
1: Curveball's been a big pitch for him. It's his fourth pitch when you look at usage. It's been a weapon against this Braves lineup.
0: Okay. Swings and misses on that yacker. He's ready, the 1-2. Swing and a ground ball at third. In comes Hernandez to field it. Guns it onto first base, and they're going to go 1-2-3. Yamamoto with a brisk sixth inning. He gets him in order at the end of six. It's the Dodgers 3, the Braves 1. This is the National League Division Series on ESPN Radio and the ESPN app presented by Gusto.
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4: 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Looking to bench that tired cap? Shop the newest NFL collection from 47 Brand, featuring the iconic Big Time Hitch, only in store at Lids. Well, before he ran into a little bit of trouble, Chris Sale became just the eighth pitcher in postseason history with six strikeouts in the first two innings of a game. Second in Braves franchise history. Your question, who was the first? Get you the answer coming up a little bit later on. Speaking of coming up later on, the Brewers looking for a three-game sweep of the Padres. They won game two at a walk-off from Jackson Churio. Sal Frelick with ESPN Radio talking about his teammate.
5: I mean, I think we're kind of seeing what he is turning into, but it's really no surprise to us, and I get to see it every single day, whether it's taking batting practice or just throughout the regular season, and it's cool because when he first came up, he struggled, and he was so young, and he still is young, and a lot of people forget that just because of how much we demand of him, how much the team demands of him, and he just goes about it the right way. He attacks every single day the same. He's very professional about it for such a young age, and it's just exciting.
4: Brewers rattled off 103 wins in the regular season and took the first two games of this series from the Padres, the hottest team in baseball, the second half. They'll look for a three-game sweep tonight. Dustin May gets the ball from Milwaukee opposite San Diego's Nick Pivetta. Pre-game coverage starts just after the top of the hour on ESPN Radio. Top of the seventh inning in Atlanta. Back we go there. Now, once again, with Jess Mendoza, here is Dave O'Brien.
0: Well, that other Southern California team of note, the Los Angeles Dodgers, going for a third consecutive world championship. They have a 3-1 lead as we go to the seventh inning.
1: Boo's getting louder for Freddie Freeman coming up to bat.
0: Freddie gets in, and the first pitch in there for a strike. He denied a home run on a leaping catch by Dubon back in the third inning. Would have been a two-run homer. made sure of his solo shot in the fourth. Dylan Lee with the pitch swung on and line foul pass first to make it 0-2. Also, Rays Yankees in the American League Division Series presented by Booking.com tomorrow at 7:30 Eastern Time. That's on TBS and ESPN Radio with Mike Cousins, Eduardo Perez, and Tim Kirkjian on the call. Here's the 0-2. Swinging a high fly ball, center field, that's deep. Harris going back, he's at the track. He turns to make the catch. Freddie Freeman keeps on answering those boos by hitting shots. This one is caught.
1: Tell you what, he talked about feeling comfortable coming to Atlanta. He's got a place here, sleeping in his own bed. He had a big smile on his face pregame when we talked to him, and he has shown that. I mean, two hard hit balls off of Chris Sale. Now another lefty in Dylan Dodd sends to the warning track.
0: Teoscar Hernandez 0-for-3. He's reached on an error. The pitch. Swing, chopper over the mound. Shortstop converging on it. Dubon's got it from the grass. Throws and cuts him down. Two down in the seventh. In front of the catcher, Will Smith. So maybe the bad news for Atlanta, we'll find out, but did they take their best shot tonight against Yamamoto in the fifth inning and get just the one run when it could have been more than that? First pitch is across for a called strike on Smith.
1: I circle, actually, the Ronald Acuna at bat in that fifth inning to end the inning.
0: Pitch is pumped right through there for a strike.
1: Felt like that was the moment. You had runners in scoring position. You'd already scored a run. There was a rally that you felt. He's their star player. Just needed to find the grass. Not a big hit, but a hit.
0: Yeah, a little blooper would have scored two. Would have tied the game. Said he grounded out. Smith will take the next one, and that's downstairs a ball. 1-2, nobody aboard. 3-1 Los Angeles, seventh inning. Dylan Lee, the Atlanta lefty, will straighten up and pitch. And it's downstairs, 2-2. Smith a base hit in the third. He's also struck out two times. Here comes. Swing and a miss, and down he goes again. That'll retire the side. A 1-2-3. Dodgers seventh. We go to the bottom of the seventh in Atlanta. Dodgers 3, Braves 1. 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
2: I'm Chris Milani on ESPN Radio. Coming up in just about 45 minutes, pregame coverage gets started for the Brewers and the Padres. One of the more intriguing series coming into the divisional round at the best team in baseball, the 103-win Milwaukee Brewers. And the Padres went 43-18 the second half, dispatched the Cubs pretty quickly in the first round. But so far, it's been all Milwaukee. The Brewers took the first two games at home. Series goes back to San Diego now, and Manny Machado says don't count his team out yet.
3: I just know that the group is, we're ready for a fight, to get to where we want to get to win the biggest trophy in our game. It's not an easy job. It's a tough road, and you got to deal with a lot of adversity. And I will say this group has stopped. Those aren't the first comments that we've heard about us this year. It's been all year from everyone. So, but here we are once again with our backs against the wall, and, you know, we overcome it once, and we could do it again, and we're going to do it again. So just a matter of going out there and doing our job and focusing on what we can control and go out there and play some good baseball again.
2: Again, coverage between the Brewers and the Padres starts just after the top of the hour. 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They'll resume tomorrow and a chance for a couple of teams to advance. The White Sox took two games on the road in Cleveland. They'll have an opportunity to close out the Guardians. Pre-game coverage at 3:30 Eastern tomorrow on ESPN Radio. Meanwhile, the Yankees will try to bounce back and dig out of an 0-2 hole that was caused in part by four errors in a Game 2 loss against the Rays for manager Aaron Boone.
4: Yeah, I mean, obviously a really rough night, to say the least, for us. So, we got to get over it. We've responded all year to difficult times, and we got to do that again. We got to get ourselves up off the mat. Obviously, tonight was just not good enough for us and certainly not good enough to beat that club. So we got to get over it and, playing for our lives Tuesday night.
2: Well, tomorrow night, actually, the Rays and the Yankees. Game 3, pregame coverage, 7:30 Eastern. First pitch a little after 8 o'clock tomorrow in New York, right here on ESPN Radio and the ESPN app. Let's head back to Truist Park in Atlanta once again with Jess Mendoza. Here's Dave O'Brien.
5: Chris, thank you. Great job there. It's 3-1. The Dodgers are going to send their ace back out there. Certainly one of their aces in Yamamoto. Think about the Dodgers. It is one very, very deep rotation. And so it'll be inning number 7 for Yamamoto, who has fanned 8. He's really only had one rough inning where he gave up one run, if you call that rough. First man up, Dubon will swing, and he'll foul the first pitch back for strike 1.
6: Just impressive, the fact that he can come through 3 times through the order. And ironically, he gets better usually in game the more times he goes through the order. His biggest struggles, highest ERAs, come in the first inning.
5: Yamamoto 1-for-2, a single. The pitch, swinging a line drive, but foul. He pulls one down the left field line near the tarp. Down 0-2. Lane Thomas scheduled to hit next. The lefty, Vesia, active in the bullpen for L.A. The pitch, swing, popped up. First base side, foul ground. Moving to his left now, Freeman, near the warning track, and he'll make the catch. One down. So Yamamoto retires his first man in the 7th. And Lane Thomas will be next, 1-for-2 with a single tonight. Game 4 tomorrow at 6 p.m. as well. The pitch on the way. Swing and foul back to the screen. Strike 1 by Thomas. Riley to hit next. And Yamamoto turns on the rubber. The pitch, right through for a strike at 91.
6: Yeah, in the days of 100 miles an hour, it feels like every pitcher throws that. It's cool to see Yamamoto be able to just carve up hitters by pitching. So just finding those edges, not blowing it by him necessarily. Using all of his pitches.
5: 0-2. Swing fouled away. Right back to the screen.
6: And if you look at that square, right, that we see of that K-zone, Yamamoto literally lives on that line. Rare is it that he throws it over the middle part of the plate. When he does, you have to be able to hit it.

0: Two strikes on Thomas. Here's the pitch. Swing and a foul tip to the mitt. Held by Smith. That's a strikeout. And two down. Yamamoto with his ninth tonight.
1: Rears back, comes back with 95 in on the hands. And when you're guessing, and that's exactly what he caught Thomas doing, looking over the plate, comes in off the plate for strike three.
0: Now Austin Riley, who has fanned and popped up over two. First pitch, swing and a miss. Nothing straight there. Starts him with a slider. 87. And a right-hander with a strike one pitch. Swing and a foul back. He has him in the hole. 0-2. Yamamoto's sitting around 95 now with the fastball. Now looking for his 10th strikeout of the game here in game three. The pitch to Riley is taken over below. 1-2. Well, these two brilliant starters going toe-to-toe tonight. Yamamoto against Sale. Yamamoto has been the better man in this one. And here's the 1-2 to Riley. Swing and a miss, struck him out. There's 10 in the book. Yamamoto, 10 strikeouts, a 1-2-3 seventh inning. And the Dodgers still lead it 3-1. So we're moving on to the eighth inning of Game 3, 3-1 LA. This is the National League Division Series on ESPN Radio and the ESPN app presented by Gusto.
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0: Well, somebody tonight here in Atlanta will wrap up the evening leading this division series 2-1. And right now the Dodgers have that upper hand as they lead it 3-1 going to the eighth inning. Dave O'Brien alongside Jess Mendoza. Shohei Ohtani's about to lead it off. He's going to get a new Braves pitcher. It's going to be Brent Suter. The starter and sometimes relief pitcher works about as quick as anybody in the business. Yoshinobu Yamamoto has been outstanding for the Dodgers. He's tossing a four-hitter over seven. He's walked only one man and struck out 10. And 98 pitches for him. 10 strikeouts is a postseason career high for Yamamoto. We'll see if he's done.
1: I wouldn't be surprised if they roll him back out there. Of course, Vessi is good to go as well.
0: First pitch from the lefty is outside, ball one on Ohtani, who's 0-2. Suter during the regular season, 3-2 as he misses outside for a ball on Ohtani. Eighth inning, 3-1, Los Angeles. Big smile from the right-hander for the Dodgers. The pitch is swung on a chop foul off to the right. And that smile looks like a guy who's finished, but we'll see. He did give Kike Hernandez a big hug. The pitch is in there for strike. That smile looks like a guy who's finished, but we'll see. He did give Kike Hernandez a big hug. The pitch is in there for strike.
1: I'm talking to Mark Pryor with the translator, deep in conversation. It could be just this is what we saw within the game, kind of going over it.

0: is up in the Dodger bullpen. And the pitch, swing and a foul back. Vicious cut there by Ohtani. We haven't seen many swings like that so far in this postseason out of him.
1: To be honest, it's because he hasn't got anything middle in. That was the first time he saw a pitch, a fastball in the inside part of the plate he unleashed.
0: Suter delivers, and it's downstairs for ball four. Ohtani will take off for first. And a promising start for the Dodgers here in the eighth inning. They lead it 3-1, and the leadoff man is on.
1: Suter wanted that. He got down almost to his knees like, come on. It was below the strike zone. One of those calls could have gone either way. And you know Shohei would not have challenged. That's the one challenge that they've missed, is Shohei missing one.
0: So here's Rojas, who's gone 0-for-3, right-hand batter, and he'll take the first one down, ball one. Atlanta cannot afford to fall any farther behind in this one. Here in the eighth inning. Throw over, and Ohtani back in on his feet. He did not slide. Wilson went for the tag, but he's safe at first. And a superstar leading at first base, very capable of stealing the base. The pitch. Swing and a line drive, but hooked foul down the left field line. 1-1. Well, now Trainer is coming out along with Dave Roberts to talk to Miguel Rojas after this swing. Let's see what this is all about. Yeah, he grimaced after the foul.
1: Limping back, too.
0: He's going to come out. He is not going to be able to finish this at bat. Miguel Rojas going to walk to the dugout on the third base side. So he is finished for the night. And we'll get you an update as soon as we can on what that injury was. Talking with Kike Hernandez, talking with Muncy, a few other guys in that dugout. He's reaching for his back.
1: Yeah.
0: So Tommy Edman's going to come in and finish this at bat and go back on the infield to play defensively. With a runner on at first and nobody out. And a count of one ball and one strike. So Edman will grab a bat and head out there to continue this AB.
1: Didn't get to go down on the trajectory before coming in, like we talked about with Rowdy Tellez, coming in cold. Middle of the bat, 1-1 count. Takes a couple swings. Trying to loosen up quickly.
0: Shohei Ohtani beginning the inning by taking ball four. He's at first. The Dodgers 3, Atlanta 1. Here in game three of this division series, which has shifted to Atlanta. Game four will be right here tomorrow night. If game five is necessary, that'll be in Los Angeles on Friday. So the pitcher and the new hitter ready, and the pitch on the way to Edman. He swings immediately and he pops it up. Right in front of the pitcher's mound, first baseman Olson is there, and he'll make the catch for the first out in the Dodger eighth. The attendance tonight here at Truist Park, 42,420. That is a sellout.
1: Surprised he didn't take a pitch. He comes in that cold, 1-1 count.
0: And here's Pajes, will take one inside for a ball. Andy Pajes, 2-for-3, two singles. The pitch pumped in for a strike. We're watching Rojas leave the dugout now, going down the dugout steps, headed for their clubhouse. The pitch off the outside corner.
1: It definitely seemed like it was something with his back, as we kept trying to explain to his teammates.

0: Otani leading the pitch. Swing and a miss.
1: Fastball way off the plate. This thing with Suter, you talk about how quick he works. 87 plays up. 5-6 miles an hour because of how quick he works. Gets on you.
0: Suter delivers. Swing and a ground ball sharply hit. Diving play. Riley at third into second. One on to first. Safe there. Pajes beats the wrap. Riley made a magnificent play diving to his left. Walt Weiss has a hand up. See if he challenges at first. He will not.
1: And Austin Riley, we've seen now two over to the glove side. And this one, a full-on dive, gets to his knees up to Albies in a close play at first base. The fact that they were close to even turning this as a double play, what looked like a base hit off the bat.
0: So two away for Kyle Tucker as a base hit. One for three. The pitch. Swing and a foul in the air to the left out of play. Strike one. Braves have two errors in the game, but have also made a handful of brilliant plays, including a home run saving catch by Dubon. The pitch is swung on and missed by Tucker. 0-2. The Braves are running out of chances offensively. We're in the eighth inning. The pitch. Swing and a foul right to the net behind home plate. Right past that big tomahawk. Scott throwing to the bullpen like he means to take over for L.A. on the hill. The 0-2 coming. And just off the outside. Didn't miss by much. And the count 1-2 on Tucker.
1: That was close. Looked like a seam may have gotten the outside part of the plate.
0: Suter just gets it, leans in, and throws it. Here's the 1-2. Inside. 2-2 on Tucker. Dodgers ahead 3-1 eighth inning. Pajes at first. Throw over and he's back in, leaning safely to the base.
1: Kyle Tucker with all his pre-batter's box prep has to get ready a lot sooner. Suter is ready to go as soon as Kyle Tucker looks up.
0: Going to be ready at 8 seconds on the clock. The pitch, swing and a pop-up into left. Off foul ground, Riley, the third baseman, will make the catch. Side retired. Dodgers are going to strand one. We are in the middle of the eighth inning, getting late in Atlanta. It is 3-1 Dodgers. This is the National League Division Series on ESPN Radio and the ESPN app, presented by Gusto.
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1: Dodgers got a great start tonight. Yamamoto with seven strong. He struck out 10. Most he's ever had in a postseason game. He allowed only four hits, one run. He walked only one batter. He was a man in command. He pitched like the ace that he is. After a great season where he went 14-9 with a 253 earned run average. And was coming off a spectacular postseason last year. And he wound up as the MVP of the World Series. And he's looking like he's right back in that groove.
2: The swing and miss. And what I appreciate about Yamamoto is the fact how he came back after struggling in that fifth inning. Gave up the run, really didn't have his command, and then comes back two more innings. I mean, Obi, we did not think that he would have a whole lot left in the tank, and he did.
1: He's going to give way to the reliever, the lefty, Tanner Scott, who led the Dodgers bullpen in saves and strikeouts this year. Take it over in the eighth inning. Brewer Hicklin to test him first, right-hand batter. The first pitch is swung on and bounded foul inside the Dodger dugout, third base side, for strike one.
2: Tanner Scott has had a love-hate relationship in the 2 years being with the Dodgers. Was supposed to be the closer last year. Had an excellent season, regular season this year, but has been up and down in the postseason.
1: 0-1 pitch, swing and a miss. Kept it away from him at 98. And he has Hicklin in the hole.
2: Tanner Scott was supposed to close it out in game one. Ended up giving up that big two-run shot to Ozzie Albies. Evan Phillips ended up having to come in after him to get the save.
1: Left-hander ready. And the 0-2. Swing fouled straight back. Greg Baldwin on deck. And then Ronald Acuna Jr. Bottom of the eighth at Truist Park in Atlanta. And Scott will fire the 0-2. And left it downstairs. Home runs tonight by Kike Hernandez and Freddie Freeman. And all three of the Dodger runs were scored in the fourth inning. Atlanta got one in the fifth. That's all they got against Yamamoto. Here's the 1-2. Swing popped up. That'll twist foul off first out of play.
2: About it so much, but we'll see him in this inning, and that's Ronald Acuna Jr. I mean, that's the batter. You look 0 for 3 tonight, has not had that big hit. They're going to need his bat.
1: Lefty 1-2 pitch. Swing and a miss. Down he goes. Slider strikes out Brewer Hicklin, out number one. Somebody with a ball one next. Baldwin tonight, two strikeouts and a tapper to first. First pitch swinging, he'll foul it away, strike one.
2: They're replaying right now Miguel Rojas on the ground ball. He had the inning prior to his injury mid at bat when he slipped on the grass. Looking like he tweaked something then.
1: 0-1 home. Lefty batter swings and a bounding ball at short right up into Mookie Betts. He'll sling it over to first and two down. We talked about that when it happened, yet another slip. We've seen Betts kind of slip tonight. We've seen a number of guys do it. Yamamoto took out a divot on the infield when his leg went out from under him. It's weird because there hasn't been any rain. It hasn't been wet or slick.
2: No, I watched them, though, before the game, and they drenched the whole infield.
1: Pitch to Acuna, and in there for a strike.
2: Yeah, it was mid-70s, but we were here last week, and it was in the 90s, and that makes more sense, right? It's going to soak it up, but it's still wet on the field right now.
1: 0-1 pitch. And down low, check swing, that'll roll away.
2: That's something they definitely are going to have to address, and I'm sure the Dodgers are going to complain. They had a few slips, as you mentioned, but they look like they could have easily been injuries. And the grass was wet. It was clearly muddy.
1: A couple of times here tonight. 1-1. Fastball a little bit high at 97. Malley against Glasnow, very likely in game number four here tomorrow night. And the 2-1. That's high and wide. Cooney without a hit. He has struck out, grounded out, and grounded out again. Atlanta needs to get him going.
2: Has to bat, he grounded out on ball four. See if he does the same.
1: 3-1 coming, and that's down and in. Ball four, he'll take the walk here. He's only 3-for-21 so far in the playoffs. But he has been taking some walks. It's his fourth of the postseason. So Acuna Jr. is aboard, and the batter will be Matt Olson. He represents the tying run with two down in the eighth. Big home run bat, and a pitch. Swing and a foul right back to the screen. He took an aggressive cut. Nothing in one. Also, big time power. They've got the chop going all around Truist Park. And the set, the lefty deals. Too high. 1 ball, 1 strike on Olson.
2: Game that the Dodgers have dominated offensively. Braves have a chance to tie it here with one swing.
1: 1-1 pitch. Swing. Pop foul off the end of the bat. Out of play. Left side. 1-2. Acuna Jr. with a walking leadoff first. And Scott will fire outside, scooped up by Smith. 2-2. Eight hits for the Dodgers, only 4 for Atlanta. Olson trying to knock one out of the ballpark. Here comes the 2-2. Check swing, fouled away, back to the backstop. They'll do it again.
2: Tanner Scott trying to really come inside with the fastball left on left, and then that slider away, trying to get him to kind of flail his hands out, swing and miss. But Olson has done a really good job not chasing away.
1: Scott will set again. He eyes the runner at first in a 2-2. Swing and a miss, struck him out. Fastball blazing at 98 to Fan Olson, and the Braves strand one. Dodgers still lead it after 8, 3-1 in Atlanta. 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
1: Well, we are headed to the ninth inning in Atlanta, the all-important game three. The Dodgers have the 3-1 lead, and a special welcome to those of you listening on SiriusXM. Don't miss game four between L.A. and Atlanta in the National League Division Series presented by Booking.com tomorrow at 5:30 Eastern Time on FS1 and ESPN Radio. Jess and I will have the call here on SiriusXM. Iglesias is out of the bullpen now for Atlanta to take on Hernandez, Betts, and Freeman. Ninth inning at Truist Park, and the fans here, 42,000 strong, a little bit nervous.
2: Yeah, definitely nervous, especially that last inning. Felt like Matt Olson coming up to bat, big spot. How quickly it can change, even though the Dodgers have out-hit the Braves 8-4.
1: Now Kike Hernandez to lead it off. First pitch to him outside, ball one from Iglesias. Kike's had the big hit, as he often does this time of year. Two-run shot in the fourth, the pitch. Fastball, that'll miss outside. 2-0. And the 2-0. He'll take a ball outside for ball three. Mentioned Miguel Rojas forced out of the game back in the eighth inning because of a back injury. That's what we suspected, and that's what it is. Lower back pain. The 3-0. Taking all the way, and a strike on Hernandez. And now the hitters count. Iglesias works. 3-1. Swing and a high pop-up on the infield at short. Dubon is under. Puts it away. One down. And the ninth. Mookie Betts will climb in next in search of his third hit tonight. Mookie, a base hit, an infield single in the first, single in the third. Also grounded out to third and flied out. First pitch, low ball one. Dodgers have played a very clean defensive game. They've not committed an error. The Braves have been charged with two. The pitch swung on and missed. 95 on the gun. One ball, one strike to Betts. Next one on the way. Swung on and a looper foul off to the right. 1-2. Dave Roberts getting a great start tonight out of Yamamoto. Here's the 1-2. Swing just made contact, fouled it, a little chopper back behind the plate.
2: Iglesias known for that changeup. Fastball, of course, he can hit 100 miles an hour. Slider off of that as well.
1: Roberts says Edwin Diaz working in the pen. Here's the pitch. Swing popped up, back behind the plate, and off into the stands. They'll do it again. A sellout here in Atlanta for game three. They are packed in, but they're getting tense. Here's the 1-2. Outside, into the dirt on Mookie. Freddie Freeman, who has belted a home run and had one robbed tonight, is on deck.
2: And hit one to the warning track.
1: 2-2 on the way to Betts. Swinging a liner to left field, but that's going to go foul into the netting up the left field line.
2: And hit one of the warning track also, so all of his at-bats. Hard hits.
1: Freeman telling Jess before the game, of course, the former Brave still has a house here, got to sleep in his own bed. 2-2, swung on and missed. Down goes Mookie Betts hacking. Two down.
2: Threw him just a dirty changeup. A lot of times you see right on right changeup, it's going to kind of dip down into the hands of a batter. Said he kind of cuts this changeup. It goes away for strike three.
1: So Freeman 1-for-4. And the pitch on the way. Some boos in his ears, and he'll take inside ball one.

0: Muncy has come to the on-deck area. The 1-0. That's a ball inside. Muncy would hit for Teoscar Hernandez. And the 2-0. Taken all the way, and that's low for ball three. Freddie had no interest in swinging the bat. The count goes 3-0. Iglesias trying to get back in the count, delivers, and zips it right in there. 95 for a strike, 3-1. Top of the ninth inning, 3-1. The Dodgers have the lead, and the pitch. Swing fouled away, back to the screen, and a full count.
1: 96 miles an hour. Freddie Freeman late on that, but he likes to be late. His biggest power zone is to left field.
0: Iglesias ready. Kicks, he fires. And it is outside. He walked him with a changeup. He got Betts on one, but he walks Freeman. And that means Max Muncy will hit for Teoscar Hernandez. So man on for L.A. and a lefty batter up there against the right-handed pitcher. So the Dodgers with two out have a base runner. You can see big power, and the first pitch to him is right down the chute for a strike. Max in the series with a pair of home runs. Here's the 0-1. And he'll swing and pop one foul out of play. Left side, 0-2.
1: Iglesias just as good against left-handed batters because of that changeup. It's what he just threw to Max Muncy.
0: And a righty deals. And in there for strike three. He caught him looking to retire the side. One man will be left. We'll find out if the Dodgers have enough. We are in the middle of the ninth inning of game three. It's the Dodgers 3, the Braves 1. This is the National League Division Series on ESPN Radio and the ESPN app presented by Gusto.
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0: Well, with a win here tonight, Dave Roberts would tie Tony La Russa for the second most wins in Major League history in the playoffs. Joe Torre is number one at 84. So that would be 70 wins. Would be a 71 wins, I should say. 71 victories for Dave Roberts. He would tie for second all time. He's going to bring his closer on in Edwin Diaz. His career against the Braves, including the postseason, 21 saves and a 1.25 ERA.
1: Buckle up, folks. Edwin Diaz, I mean, one of the biggest storylines for the Dodgers, came over with that massive deal. Struggled all season long, close to a 9 ERA. Had an injury at the end of the season, and since coming back from that, he's been more like the closer they signed to that big deal. But this is the first time we've seen him in the ninth inning. Dave Roberts had not trusted him with his big-time innings. So big-time here in Atlanta with the two-run lead. He's having trouble with the pitch comp.
0: Now, after Rocky starts, they had to bring him out a new one before we can get the ninth inning underway. Defensively, Kike Hernandez goes to left. Muncy stays in the game to play third for the Dodgers, who lead it 3-1. And Ozzie Albies will be the first man in. On the left side, and the pitch. High for ball one. Albies tonight, 0-3. That was all against Yamamoto, who struck him out twice. The 1-0. Swing and a miss. Blazing fastball there, 98.
1: Blazing fastball, blazing bat speed. Ozzie Albies chasing that thing way above the zone, trying to hit it out of here.
0: The pitch. And a little bit down for ball. Good one. Harris on deck. Dubon scheduled to hit after him. And a 2-1 from the righty. Swing and a high drive out to right center field on his horse, Pajes. Racing back, turning. He's going to play it off the wall. Albies hitting into second. The throw in will not get him. He dives headlong into second with a double. He ripped that ball deep out to right center field for a two-base hit.
1: Tell you what, he chased 98 up above the zone for strike one. Then he gets 97 at the knees, and just a beautiful chop. He actually kind of shortened up, hit it off the wall. So hard off the wall in right field, they even had a chance to maybe get him at second base. Way to lead off for the Braves here in the bottom of the ninth.
0: Brings up Michael Harris, the second, who is 1-for-3 with a single. He had a bunt hit, the pitch. Swing and a foul ball at home plate. Got a piece of his foot. And strike one. So Albies lighting up Truist Park as he doubles off the wall on right center to start the ninth inning with the Braves down two.

0: Harris wades back in on the left side. Good power. The pitch. Swing and a miss. Quickly 0-2.
1: Back-to-back sliders. One at his back foot and that one at his back shoulder. Someone missed at both of them.
0: Harris, 26 home runs during the regular year. 0-2. Swing, a late cut line foul off to the left.
1: 100 miles an hour off of the slider. That one in on that same sliding through the slider. In on the hands.
0: Albies with the lead at second. 0-2 pitch. Swing fouled off again left side out of play. 98 with that Swifty.
1: Expect him to go back to that slider. Back foot him here.
0: Harris trying to bring in a run. The pitch coming. Inside with the heater.
1: It's the first take that Harris has had.
0: Diaz sets and fires. Swing it. He just made contact. He fouled it away. He dribbled it behind home plate. Barely alive.
1: How many these pitches have been strikes, OB? Michael Harris, the second, doing a good job of just battling. I don't know how he got a piece of that thing. That thing was moving.

0: He is up there to swing the bat. Here comes the 1-2 to Harris. Swing and a foul back to the screen. Talked about a guy in swing mode.
1: Yeah, but the bat to ball skills. The slider he had just fouled off was down by his ankles. This fastball is up in the other batter's box, and he fouls it off.
0: One and two. Diaz pitching again. Swing ground ball right side, right at Rojas. Second baseman has it. Throws to first to get the out. A high toss, but Freeman pulled that down. The runner down to third is Albies. So Edmund makes the play at second. That'll bring up Dubon with a man at third and one down. On the night, he's 1-for-3. Does have a single and scored a run. The pitch outside, ball one. Dubon, 12 home runs in season. The pitch swinging a high pop foul. That'll make the seats down the right field line. Lane Thomas on deck. Bottom of the ninth inning. Dodgers 3 and the Braves 1 with one down. Ozzie Albies standing at third for Atlanta. Here's the 1-1 home. That is outside. $42,000 in full chop in Atlanta. It is the 2-1. Swing and a chopper along third, but a foul ball. Even up the count 2-2.
1: Chop for the chop.
0: Diaz looking for a big punch out here. The righty deals. Swing and a high pop into right field along the line. Charging on a Tucker. Right at the foul line, into foul territory, makes the catch. The runner will hold at third as the throw comes home. And a good throw by Tucker out of foul territory. And that's out number two. And Yastrzemski is going to pinch hit for Thomas. Mike Yastrzemski announced as the hitter against the right-hander. Two men are out here in the ninth inning. Vesia has been throwing on three different occasions, actually, tonight.
1: Evan Phillips up in the pen as well.
0: Now the Dodgers with a little conference on the hill. Everybody on the infield and the catcher, with the exception of Freddie Freeman. Runner at third, two down. And Diaz will take on Yastrzemski. 224, 12 home runs for Mike Yastrzemski during the regular season. So far, 1-for-10 in the postseason. And the pitch, lefty batter, and he'll take outside, ball one. Yastrzemski, good pop in the back. Not to mention the bloodline. And the 1-0. Swing and a little dribbler towards short. Betts will charge it, glove it, zip it over there. And it's dug out by Freeman and the ball game. And an outstanding play by the Dodger infield to end the game. Mookie Betts on the dig. Same with Freddie Freeman. And the final score, 3-1, the Dodgers. They lead this division series. Two games to one. They win tonight by a final score of 3-1.
1: If there's an MVP for this game, and obviously Yamamoto getting the 10 Ks, but how about Freddie Freeman? Not just the home run. That last dig, I mean, great play by Mookie Betts off the run, front foot, but this throw was to his right in the scoop. I mean, there's gold glove and then there's platinum. Put it on a freaking crown because Freddie Freeman saves the game right here. It's a great play at first base.
0: Not the first time we've seen Freddie win a big game with a pick like that out of the dirt. And he does it again here tonight in Atlanta. Kike Hernandez comes up big yet again in the postseason as he hits a two-run homer. That was the key blow, was the difference in the game. Dodgers win it 3-1, up 2-1 now, heading into game four tomorrow night.
1: The biggest thing, too, about that home run is it came off Chris Sale. I mean, what seemed to be untouchable back and forth. Huge reason that fourth inning went the way it did was because of Andy Páez getting on base, but Kike Hernandez in the nine hole with a hunch from Doc Roberts saying, look, I'm not going to go with Tommy Edman, but I'm going to go with Kike because of what he does in the month of October.
0: Well, tremendous pitching performance by Yamamoto again in the playoffs. That's become commonplace as he strikes out 10. It's a career playoff high for him, over seven innings, allowing four hits and one run. The clutch plays, so many of them belong to the Los Angeles Dodgers once again. Kike Hernandez with Jeff Passan downstairs. Jeff?
2: Thanks, Dave. Kike, it's October. You do magical things. This happens every year. What did you see from Chris Sale there on that pitch in a 0-0 game in the fourth inning?
3: Kind of surprised that he went, you know, back-to-back changeups, quote-unquote, his worst pitch, even though it's still a good pitch. I was shocked. But to be honest with you, that at-bat, I was, you know, the first two at-bats kind of ended early in that inning. Great job of Páez, you know, starting the rally. You know, there's been a lot of noise going around Páez, and he was able to shut that down today and, you know, help us win a game. He got on base, put a good swing on that ball right at Ozzy, and my whole mentality was to, I realized he was trying to get a ground ball at double play, but I wanted to grind out on a bat. And I think if it wasn't for the first pitch changeup just in off, because I wasn't really thinking changeup there, I would have, you know, if thanks to that pitch was the one that I hit a homer, because after that pitch, knowing where it's got to start for it to be a ball, that one kind of popped, and I just put a swing on it, and ball hit barrel, ball go far.
2: Seems like every year great things happen to the Dodgers in October, and we saw last year Yoshinobu Yamamoto. This is his first postseason start since the World Series last year. What did you see from him tonight?
3: The usual. You know, obviously we had a tough task ahead of us with Chris Hill on that mound, but we were pretty confident because we know we had our guy going, and, you know, he did what he always does. Limited damage, got into some trouble there, but limited the damage again, only gave up one. A little bit harder hit ball. That's probably a double play. So, you know, he gave us exactly what we needed. He needed to keep us in the game early, and then once we got the lead, he was able to get a little more comfortable and give us a little more depth and give the ball to the bullpen, which, you know, Tanner and Sugar did a great job too.
2: Kike, one thing you guys have done in recent years is close out series. This is a tough Braves team. It's a team that fights. What's it going to take to clinch this in a spot in the National League Championship Series?
3: I mean, if we score more than them tomorrow, we have a pretty good chance. But, you know, that's a team that's playing really good baseball on both sides of the ball, you know, offensively, defensively. They're throwing the ball really well. So, you know, we never thought this was going to be easy. We weren't really shocked that we lost a game. You know, we didn't think this was going to be I can't even focus with that thing going on back there.
2: It's the lawnmower right behind us.
3: Yeah, we need to play good. We need to win, and if we win, we clinch the series. So that's what we need to do.
2: Kike Hernandez, you understand math, logic, and you hit October home runs. Thanks for the time. Dave, back to you.
3: Thank you very much.
0: Jeff, thank you very much. You want to advance in postseason play. It really helps to have Kike Hernandez on your roster. Something magical happens when he's in the lineup. Dave Roberts, a tip of the cap to Doc Roberts, too, for picking the perfect time to get him in there and used him to perfection tonight. He hits the two-run homer, and the Dodgers win again.
1: I love how he described it, too, you know, getting that first pitch changeup, a rare pitch from Chris Sale. And he's like, then he went back-to-back, so he was able to see it out of the hand a little bit easier, didn't the first time he got that pitch, and so making that adjustment. But you're right, there is something different. We've talked about Kike Hernandez and his confidence, that swag. I think that's why. It's October. He has no doubt about it. He knows he can get the job done.
0: Dave Roberts called it Kike dust when he gets him in the lineup. Sprinkle a little of that, and the Dodgers are now up 2-1. Our final score again here in Game 3 tonight, the Dodgers 3, the Braves 1. For Jess Mendoza, Alan Trexler, And Al Rosenberg, I'm Dave O'Brien. Thanks so much for being with us. Hope you'll join us for Game 4 tomorrow night here at Truist Park in Atlanta. Let's go back to Chris in the studio.
4: Thank you very much, Dave. 3-1 victory for the Dodgers tonight over the Braves. And just like that, the two-time defending champs are a win away from the National League Championship Series. 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
4: I'm Chris Vellante on ESPN Radio. Game 3 tonight, the Dodgers and the Braves. Series all tied up at 1 after Atlanta earned a split on the road. So back to Truist Park. 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A matchup of aces in this one. Chris Sale for the Braves going up against Yoshinobu Yamamoto for the Dodgers. Game scoreless into the third. Freddie Freeman standing in for L.A. Looking to change that.
0: The pitch. Swinging a high fly ball left field. Hit pretty deep. Racing back to Bond on the track. At the wall. Leaping up. And he made the catch. Right up against the yellow line. A spectacular play. Mauricio Dubon, the throw into first base, gets away, but Betts will head on back to the bag and stay there. Dubon timed that magically in left field, up against the fence, and right up against the yellow line, he pulled it back.
4: Mauricio Dubon robs a would-be homer from Freddie Freeman, keeps the game scoreless, stays that way until the fourth, where Kike Hernandez leaves no doubt with a man on.
0: Here's a swing and a high fly ball deep left field. This one's going to carry back, and that ball is gone. Kike Hernandez with a two-run shot.

0: Kike, Mr. October, strikes again. And this one, no chance for Dubon to make a play on. And that will make it 2-0 Dodgers.
1: Dave Roberts shaking up the lineup a little bit against Chris Sale. Put Kike Hernandez in. That certainly paid off. As for Freddie Freeman, hitting up near the top of the order, and he gets another shot later in the fourth.
0: And the 0-1 swinging a high fly ball. That's well hit right field. That's deep. Backing up Thomas all the way to the wall. Kiss it goodbye. Home run, Freddie Freeman. And this time, no one can catch it. No one can steal one from him. And the Dodgers hit their second home run of the fourth inning off of Chris Sale. And they lead it 3-0.
1: Dodgers build that 3-0 lead, and Yamamoto does the rest.
0: And here's the 1-2 to Riley. Swing and a miss, struck him out. There's 10 in the book. Yamamoto, 10 strikeouts, a 1-2-3 seventh inning. And the Dodgers still lead it 3-1.
1: 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Dodgers take that 3-1 lead into the ninth. Turn it over to the closer, Edwin Diaz. Braves do get the tying run to the plate.
0: And a 1-0. Swing it a little dribbler towards short. Betts will charge it, glove it, zip it over there. And it's dug out by Freeman and the ball game. And an outstanding play by the Dodger infield to end the game. Mookie Betts on the dig. Same with Freddie Freeman. And the final score, 3-1, the Dodgers. They lead this division series 2-1. They win tonight by a final score of 3-1.
1: Freddie Freeman getting it done on offense and defense. 3-1, the final. Dodgers knock off the Braves behind a 7-inning performance from Yamamoto. Chris Sale takes the loss, allowing 7 runs. All three of the runs coming on those 2 long balls in the fourth. So 3-1 the final. Dodgers win it, and they've got a 2-1 lead in the best of 5 with a chance to move on to the NLCS tomorrow. Coming up next on the Baseball Tonight postgame show, we look ahead to the other National League series coming up in just a few minutes. 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
1: I'm Chris Villani on ESPN Radio. Earlier, our trivia question, we told you about Chris Sale becoming the eighth player in postseason history with six strikeouts in the first two innings of a game. Second in Braves franchise history. The first guy to do it, Mike Hampton. A little blast from the past for you, and maybe not the Braves pitcher you'd think of, but yeah, Mike Hampton, the answer to our trivia question. As for the game, well, the Dodgers had the answers tonight. A couple of home runs in the fourth inning. Yamamoto makes it stand up 3-1 the final as L.A. wins and now takes a 2-1 lead into tomorrow night. Coming up in just a few minutes, they'll throw the first pitch in San Diego. Brewers looking for a three-game sweep. Padres just trying to stay alive. Milwaukee took game two thanks to a walk-off from Jackson Chourio. Sam Frelick joined ESPN Radio earlier to talk about his teammate.
13: I mean, I think we're kind of seeing what he is turning into, but it's really no surprise to us, and I get to see it every single day, whether it's taking batting practice or just throughout the regular season, and it's cool because when he first came up, he struggled, and he was so young, and he still is young, and a lot of people forget that just because of how much we demand of him, how much the team demands of him, and he just goes about it the right way. He attacks every single day the same. He's very professional about it for such a young age, and it's just exciting.
1: That game-winning hit by Chourio came against Padres star closer Mason Miller, who will not be available for Game 3. He's been placed on the paternity list. He'll miss at least tonight's game, can be away for a maximum of 3 days if the Padres extend the series. Wandy Peralta has been activated to the roster as a temporary replacement. So a little bit of news there ahead of Game 3. Padres and the Brewers, again, getting underway in just a few minutes. Our final score, the Dodgers beat the Braves 3-1 and take a 2-1 lead. These two teams will be back at it tomorrow, 5:30 Eastern. The coverage gets underway, first pitch just after 6 o'clock, as Atlanta looks to extend its series season and force a decisive fifth game. Coming up next on most of our ESPN Radio affiliates, it will be Game 3, Brewers and Padres. For producer Shannon Penn and technical director Josh Kapke, I'm Chris Villani. 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
7: 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Brewers going for the sweep of the Padres. Game 3 of the NLDS about to get underway in San Diego. 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San Diego counters with Nick Pivetta. Eagles 2-time All-Pro and 6-time Pro Bowl right tackle Lane Johnson has decided to retire after 14 seasons, all with Philadelphia. NHL on ESPN TV. The Rangers lead the Islanders 3-2. About to start the third period. Oliver Bjorkstrand, 2 goals for the Rangers.
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0: people could go look it up, but yeah, he's gonna come in. He's gonna make sound bites, and he's gonna be get to McMahon's point. He's gonna be given a long
1: run. Have
0: you
1: ever said
0: on a
1: pickup
0: team.
1: Run, McMahon? I'm gonna give you belt.
2: I don't think that's in my vernacular, but
1: okay.
2: He's old, and I'm more than twice his age.
1: Oh, yes. I'm so sorry. I'm exactly twice his age. I'm not thrilled about it.
2: Let me ask this. You mentioned the possibility of a jolt with a mid-season trade. Where are you on the possibility of Jimmy Butler's expiring deal being a trade chip?
0: It doesn't even necessarily have to be a trade chip. It can just be an expiring $52 million contract, which has a lot of value in itself. Again, I think we mentioned it last time we talked about the Warriors, but think about what the Lakers did with LeBron. I know we just questioned some of the deals they signed, but the fact that they could sign all those deals were because LeBron James took all his money and walked away. So you could let Jimmy somewhat walk away. The other thing is, like, you know, Jimmy and the Warriors really are fond of each other. And we'll see what he looks like when he does come back. And we'll see what, you know, obviously Jimmy's going to want every dollar he can get. But there's a chance Jimmy and Draymond could take pay cuts next season, right? They might have, you know, market might demand that they do. So Jimmy fits really well with Steph Curry. Like, we've seen that. Draymond is another player that, you know, you're going to hear a lot of noise in the first week of camp from the Warriors about, like, shifting Draymond's role and some of the numbers last year where Draymond and Steph Curry on the floor together, it was still plus 105 last year, still good offensive rating, 117.7. But the moment Steph was off the floor and

0: Last year, he was off the floor a lot. Their offense cratered when Draymond was on the floor and was actually okay when it was no Draymond, no Steph. I've had these conversations with Steve, and again, I think you're going to hear it a lot publicly in their messaging, is they're going to adapt the offense at times away from Draymond. They're going to try to make him more of a spot-up shooter at times instead of giving him the ball. They're trying to limit his turnovers.
1: I saw Draymond said that on his podcast. How do you feel about the idea of Draymond the spot-up shooter?
0: Part of their point is, like, you know, the points per possession. If you look, he didn't shoot a horrible percentage last year. Now he's wide open on them. And they are backbreaking when he hits them, because he then turns to the bench and just, like, roars in the bench's face for about 5 minutes. But the other thing is, I just think they want to take the ball out of his hands a little bit, which, you know, it's a touchy subject with him, but, like, they just felt like he was very turnover prone at times last year.
2: Well, and that was what the whole beef, like the whole blow up between him and Steve Kerr was on the bench, was it was about Draymond's turnovers, was it not?
0: Well, that's the funny part. Draymond thought Steve called the timeout to rip him about a turnover and preemptively freaked out about it. And that, so yes, it stemmed from that, although in the moment it wasn't necessarily that. But look, like, I think Draymond's offensive role will evolve to a degree. And also, like, I think you could see him on the bench a lot when Steph's on the bench. I think they're going to really tie him and Steph at the hip, because they still love that two-man game, but I think they're trying to figure out what they are without the two-man game. And that bigger picture, Yaxel is an important person, part of this conversation, because he's kind of the next, you know, in line in that position. And Draymond, you know, the Warriors could have signed him to 3 for $60 this summer, something like that. Like, Draymond would have been very interested in a multi-year deal at a little bit lower number, but they're like, no, it's good. We'll just give you back 127. We want our future flexibility. And I think that says a little something about, like, the unknown of Draymond Green's future with the
2: Warriors. Well, and that's interesting, because, look, whatever you want to say about Draymond Green, he's a first ballot Hall of Famer who was an essential part of delivering 4 championships to that franchise. But while it's a complete non-starter to consider Steph Curry in any other uniform, that doesn't extend to Draymond, just like it didn't extend to Klay Thompson.
0: If Klay wanted to, but that's another story. But yeah, Draymond Green thought about himself in a Milwaukee Bucks uniform during the last trade deadline, to the point that he told the Warriors, you know, try to find a third team if that's the case. Which, you know, he's openly said. He said he didn't want to play on the Bucks to them, but correct. Clearly, like, the Warriors continue to tell me that, like, they are not actively looking to trade Draymond. In their ideal world, Draymond Green walks away as a one uniform player, just like Steph, but, clearly he is more vulnerable. There is no question about that.
1: You know what this reminds me of? I'm going to totally date myself, and so many of our listeners are, you know, younger, and they're going to... I'm totally dating myself. Back in, like, the 90s, when I was, like, going into high school, NBC had Johnny Carson, and they had Jay Leno and David Letterman, and they were like, someday Johnny's not going to be here, and who's going to get it? And, like, for years, they had to, like, sort of talk out of the side of their mouth, David, it's going to be you. Jay, it's going to be you. And, like, it ended up blowing up in their face because Letterman left. Anyway, that's what it's kind of like with, and it's, you know, this would be something that, that Jimmy Butler and Draymond, you know, would remember, because they're old, like me.
2: You know what? You kind of remind me of Johnny Carson.
1: Well, Johnny Carson's from Nebraska.
2: I remind myself of Ed McMahon, Uncle Ed.
1: Yeah.
2: Here's Wendy.
1: Listen, Ed got paid a lot of money. Ed did very well. You know,
2: I don't relate.
1: Like, on the one side, you know, they're like, oh yeah, we're going to try to look at big trades, you know, to touch up, you know, we've got all these first round picks. And then Draymond's like, well, are you going to trade me? No, Draymond. We're not actively looking to trade you. Jimmy, no. We're not, you know, like, they're telling both of them, don't worry. You are not being traded. You're not being traded. But, like, at the same time, they're involved in these trade negotiations. You know, at some point, NBC was going to have to choose between Leno and Letterman. They had to choose at some time.
0: They told Draymond at the deadline, it was awkward, because Dunleavy gave the press conference afterwards, like, oh, you know, don't pin me into a corner of which one it would have been. But if you were behind the scenes, I mean, Draymond did a podcast about having conversations with Mike Dunleavy about being in those trade talks.
2: Well, and Dunleavy tried to deny that Draymond was in trade talks. And you're just like, dude, everybody can do math. Like,
0: well, it was also like, I remember being in the press conference. People were like, should we pull up Draymond Green clip today where he said you had a phone call with him? That was
1: Mike handled everything really well. That was not his best moment. Jackson, do you have any idea who Jay Leno is?
3: Yes. I'm not that young.
1: All right, good. All right, good. I was just trying to see whether we should edit that out. Okay, you can leave it in. All right. Also in the Pacific Division, the Phoenix Suns, who have taken some off-season injuries here.
2: Yeah, the Mark Williams one, you know, unfortunately, the problem with injury-prone players is they get hurt a lot, but he's hurt again. And he's going to miss most of the season. The shoulder deal he had, it's the same surgery, I believe, that Walker Kessler had that ended his season last year when he had it in the first couple weeks. So he's like a miss most of the season. Their lottery pick that they got in the KD trade, Kalman Mayuak, like, they need him. They need him to produce right now. He's a project, but like, they need him to produce right now. And the Suns had a feel good overachieving season last year. The reason it was feel good is because they were such an epic disappointment in the previous years when they had all that star power. I'm curious to see how they try to find a path to being better than an 8 seed that got bounced in the first round.
1: So change of scenery here for Miles Bridges. That was a significant mid-season or midsummer pickup. Going out and getting him. Nobody loves to trade with the Suns more than the Hornets. Those two teams love to make trades with each other.
2: And listen, man, that Suns pick, there's teams that were like, damn, wish we'd have been able to get in on that one.
1: Miles Bridges, I'm not going to say he's a difference maker, but he will change what they can do offensively. And in theory, help Devin Booker out. And they also got Luke Kennard. I liked a number of their signings. I like the Colin Gillespie contract was excellent value, I thought.
2: Yeah, I like that contract.
1: The Jordan Goodwin contract that they did was excellent value. I like, you know, Luke Kennard he's one of the most elite shooters. He's going to space the floor. He's, you know, a one-way player, but he's going to space the floor. I think that helps Devin Booker. And I think a guy like Miles Bridges, an athlete or a floor-running athlete, I think that helps Devin Booker. And if Dylan Brooks is going to score, if that's the new Dylan Brooks, the offensive force that he was last year, because, you know, the thing about the Suns is that Devin Booker, I mean, he's being paid like he's a top 10 player, and he hasn't been a top 10 player the last couple years.
2: You know what else Devin Booker isn't? A point guard. So can you not start Jalen Green alongside him? Can you let Colin Shepard, not all white point guards are alike. Can you let Colin Gillespie be the starting point guard so Devin Booker doesn't have to handle those responsibilities and can do what he does best?
1: Well, that would help Devin Booker too.
0: Yeah, I mean, Jalen Green, then you're talking about minimizing him, which
2: bringing him off the bench. I'm talking about put him in a sixth man role.
1: He's their second highest paid player, and he can opt out of his contract at the end of the year. Did you think he's going to be happy about?
0: $36.2 million this year, $36 million next year.
1: But it's a player option.
0: He's interesting because I've been at two incredible playoff games by him in the last, 15 months, which was, you know, McMahon, you might have been at least one of them, but game two, Rockets, Warriors on that, remember that seven-game war of a first-round series? He had, 38. But I will also say the rest of the series, he, I think, was, basically shot sub-30%, and the Warriors were happy at times when he was on the floor.
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9: Hey, it's Matt Jones. 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

0: But then you go to the play-in last year. Jalen Green barely played last year. I think he only played 32 regular season games. Remember, he had like some really bad recurring hamstring issues.
1: Yeah, hamstrings.
0: Yeah, but play-in game, 35 against Phoenix in the first play-in game. And then I was there the night that they, you know, this is the night that Steve Kerr, Draymond Green, and Steph Curry basically looked like they were having their goodbye moment over there on the sidelines.
1: Yeah, I didn't know
0: that was delivered by Jalen Green in that game. 36 points, 8 of 14 from 3, 14 of 20 in that game. They could not guard him. So there's still something there, and I feel like we just, like, he wasn't around much last year. But then McMahon, I know you covered the first round series where they played the Thunder, and it was, you know, what were his shooting splits in that series?
2: I mean, he averaged 22, but the shooting splits were 386, 206. And listen, for the, he's played in two playoff series in his career. He's a 38% from the floor guy and a 25.6% from 3-point range guy in the playoffs. And Jalen Green is a flash player. Like, there's talent there, and he can have a 35-point game any given night, but he's not proven to be consistent. I do think, like, his future in the league long-term is going to be as a microwave type of gunner off the bench. And if he doesn't like the role and it makes him opt out of his contract, so be it.
0: He might be the tradable. If Phoenix, you know, you mentioned like this lack of like upside or like the ceiling above them right now where you can't really see growth beyond the play-in team. Maybe his contract, although I don't know, do they even have a pick to attach now that they use the one in the Bridges, right?
2: They're really good at swapping swaps of swaps and swaps.
0: And people are interested in their swaps at this point, so.
2: The problem is they're swapping somebody else's swap. I mean, they're like,
0: yeah, that's true.
2: You know, it's like swap to the fourth degree with him at this point.
1: They turn one first round pick into three and then swap them and all kinds of stuff with that.
2: They are creative. And listen, they do a good job on the margins. Like, you know, we're talking about Gillespie, they got as a two-way guy and developed him. Jordan Goodwin was kind of been a journeyman hanging on to the bottom of rosters. Oso Iguodala, who's going to have to start at center for them, probably, is a really nice player who was a second-round pick. Like, they've done some really good things around the margins. It's just it's tough to make big leaps when you've mortgaged so much of your future in terms of the draft capital and your super expensive team because of the big swings that you took.
1: If they make the play-in, they'll have done well. Agree?
2: Sure.
0: Yeah.
1: All right.
0: Sounds like that's the slogan for the Pacific Division, by the way.
2: Speaking of a team that's mortgaged their future.
1: Well, has it been mortgaged or has it been stripped?
2: Foreclosed.
1: Yeah. So, look, I don't know. We're not going to get answers this year, but the guys picked 5 through 8 in the draft. It was 4 guards. They're not all exactly the same, but 4 guards were taken in a row. Keaton Wagler taken 5th by the Clippers with the Pacers pick. Mykel Brown to Brooklyn. Darius Acuff to Sacramento. Kingston Flemings to Atlanta. Those 4 guys who go 5 through 8, that will be, you know, in the decisions that the teams have made, specifically the Clippers, who made the decision with Wagler, that is going to be legislated for years into the future. So, and frankly, with where the Clippers are, having a lot of flexibility with their picks, they have their Toronto picks now. How he looks this year is going to be important. Now, I don't think he's going to be a Rookie of the Year candidate. I think the Clippers see him as a guy who may blossom a little bit later. Like, I don't think you're going to see, you know, out of those guys, Acuff may be the guy who puts up the most points as a rookie. But mission number one for this year for the Clippers, Garland and Wagler, how do they look together? Because after this season, they have to make a decision on Garland, whether to extend him or not. And the Clippers are in position to have cap space next summer. And so, I have argued, McMahon, people disagree with me because they keep calling the penalty a death penalty. I don't think it's a death penalty. I think the Clippers are definitely badly wounded, but I think that they can survive. And a big thing that will determine that is, how does Wagler look with a top 5 pick? And what do they do with this cap space that they've got coming to them? one of the big things for them. And by the way, like, there's also Brandon Ingram. Now, I don't know when Jackson's going to roll this podcast out. I don't think Brandon Ingram is going to be 100% to start the season coming off of this heel surgery. Now, on media day, whenever that happens, I think we'll get an update from the Clippers. I'm not sure you're going to see Brandon Ingram 100%. However, at some point this year, I expect him to be fully back. And he's a factor, but it's the guards and the cap space for me. And that's where the Clippers' short-term future is.
2: It's not a pretty future, man. I mean, it would be much bleaker if they didn't get good lottery luck, you know, with the pick from the Pacers. You know, if this pick was a future pick and not the fifth overall pick who's going to be showing up for training camp and is on your roster. But, you know, this is kind of like where the Nets were after the KG and Pierce trade, where they just had so many picks out the door and there's no benefit to being bad. There's no benefit to bottoming out. Forget the new lottery rules. But there's no, like, they don't have control of their own pick for a long time. I don't, like, when's the next year they have it? I might be retired by then. Yeah, they're going to have to be able to kind of build from, they hope, the middle of the pack. But, you know, we will see on the value of cap space as a team that's resides in sunny Southern California and has a lot of very generous team sponsors.
0: I don't know how generous they're going to be in the near future.
1: Less now.
2: But mainly they've got to have Keaton Wagner emerge as a foundation player. Any hope for the near to relatively long-term future of the franchise starts with him being a bona fide, if not franchise guy, at least foundation guy.
0: Yeah. I mean, you know, they're going to have to make a lot of like philosophical existential type, you know, questions in the next couple of years of how they attack this, you know, death penalty period. And I'm not sure we know who's going to be in charge of all that. Right. I mean, are we considering what Trent Redden is like the interim right now? Is he, you know, Brian, you may know that, you know, how the evolving structure is, but I don't think they necessarily fully know what it's going to look like.
1: Well, Lawrence Frank is out for 6 months. He's not out for like 5 years. So Lawrence Frank will be back in charge before the end of the season. The question is, do they want Lawrence Frank in charge long term?
0: Seems like there's some dynamics at play there.
1: That's true. And look, right now, Trent Redden is in charge. And, you know, whether or not the Clippers do anything during the season before the trade deadline, like, I'm not sure if that's something Trent's going to do, but right now it's Trent Redden, yes.
0: Yeah. So, yeah, it's, you know, they got some deadline guys. Like, if they wanted to sell off at the deadline and try to, like, kind of reaccumulate some of their, you know, draft capital, like, Max Strus at $16 million. Rui signed a 2-year 28, but the second year is a team option. Like, that's a maneuverable contract. He's been good. Derek Jones Jr. is on the last year of a $10.4 million deal. Like, you know, they could kind of, again, I think they have to be smart and strategic about how they attack the next several years, but, you know, there's ways to make them, you know, profitable years even while you're kind of under this umbrella.
1: I don't know how profitable they're going to be. I don't know how many fans are getting at those games.
2: Productive years.
1: Ah,
0: productive. There you go.
1: Sorry. I was taking you too literally.
2: It'll be profitable for Ballmer as long as Microsoft stock does all right. It'll be fine.
1: Yeah, I'm not worried about Ballmer's pockets.
0: I'm not worried about Kawhi's pockets either. After that latest extension.
1: Yes. Kawhi's post-career, he should teach players. All right. Thank you so much, Slater. Thank you to all of our producers. Tucker and Jackson are with us here. And thank you to McMahon. Thank you for listening and watching the Hoop Collective. We'll be back soon with another divisional preview.
2: Light the beam and adios, amigos.
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11: Snooze off. 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The early bird special is on as Jalen Hurts and the Eagles fly in to take on Trevor Lawrence and the Jaguars in the London game. Then it's all eyes on Monday Night Football in L.A. Josh Allen and the Bills take on Matthew Stafford and the Rams. 2 days, two star-studded matchups. It's on. Eagles-Jaguars, Sunday at 9:30 a.m. Eastern on NFL Network. And Bills-Rams, Monday at

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1: How are you? My name is Scott Van Pelt, host of SV Pod, along with my partner in crime, Stanford Steve. 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
2: Sports.
1: Some.
2: Parenting.
1: I feel like that comes up a lot. I feel like most recently I've needed some help because I feel like my shortcomings there are evident. 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
2: It's fun.
1: It's just two bald-headed goons just talking about nonsense a lot in a crowded podcast space. There's that one.
2: We're here.
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1: Matt Hill, Stories from the Summits of Sport, a collection of this man's ESPN work, is available on Tuesday, September 22nd. So 3 weeks from today, wherever you get your books is where you can get Seth Wickersham's newest book, Beyond That Hill. And so you're saying this is just a collection of stories from your quarter century of work with ESPN that have not made it in any of your pieces or works, or and this, you're sort of hoovering up all the good stuff and putting it in a book?
2: It's an essentials. And so, you know, I think that, like, what you try to do with something like that is, you know, you're not only trying to give the readers, you know, your best stories, but, you know, you're trying to reflect, you know, how sports and maybe even the country has changed so that the book has a point.
1: Right.
2: And so, you know, there's stories that I've done on people like Kobe Bryant or Tom Brady. There's stories that Don Van Natt and I did in there that, you know, especially our Goodell Jerry Jones story from 2017. I think of all the ones we've done, that one is the one that, you know, I'm proudest of. There's just a ton of great backstory to that one. And
1: like what?
2: Well, remember, so that was the fall of 17, and it was a tough year for the league. Remember, President Trump in his first term was coming after the Kneelers. They were scrambling. You know, Don and I had that piece of reporting from Bob McNair, you can't have the inmates running the prison. I mean, it was a tough fall. And in the middle of it, Jerry Jones was threatening to sue the NFL to block Rodgers' contract extension. And it was a cold war between two of the most powerful people in sports. And, you know, we felt like we could tell a really insider-y story about that one. And we just have a ton of colorful reporting in that story, but I'll never forget, the story was about to go to print, and I was driving from New York to Connecticut, and I got a call from Don, and he said he had just gotten off the phone with an impeccable source who said at the beginning of the year there was this phone call with Roger Goodell, Jerry Jones, and Jeff Pasch, who was the league's general counsel,
1: right?
2: And it was about Zeke Elliott, when they were going to tell Jerry that Zeke was suspended, which Jerry was surprised about, to put it mildly.
1: Oh, he was pissed.
2: He was, I remember, so upset.
1: Right.
2: And the source said, we're not at liberty to say what happened, but there was some colorful language, and you guys should try to figure out what was said. And so we're both working the phones, and we end up learning that, you know, Roger and Jeff tell Jerry about Zeke's suspension. Jerry, you know, got very upset, and he says, you know, you think Bob Kraft came after you hard. Bob Kraft is blank compared to what I'm going to do to you. And, you know, the process of gathering that reporting and getting it into print and showing readers a deeper look at the sport that, you know, look, I think people love football most and know about it the least. That was our goal with that story and all of our stories. And that was a particularly fun one.
1: So out of the names of the folks that you have in here, my goodness, Mahomes, Brady, Prime, Kobe, just to name four. Who was the most fierce competitor that you've come across? Whether it was gleaning something from the interview with him or her, or stories that were told by others about this subject?
2: That's a great, I mean, there, once you get to a certain level of the uber competitors, obviously Brady, I think, you know, I first met Tom, you know, so I was hired in 2000. He graduated from Michigan in 2000. Fall of 2001, I'm getting my first kind of shot to go write big feature stories for ESPN. They send me to Foxborough to write about this young guy who's coming on well and playing well in relief of Bledsoe, and then we'll probably go back to the bench. And so I meet with Brady. This is like October of 01. He's wearing like a gray sweatsuit and a backpack. He looks like a junior at Michigan.
1: Mm-hmm.
2: And I'll never forget, he said, you know, football's always come really easy to me. And, you know, at the time, we were both young men kind of getting our career breaks at the same time. And I didn't have the perspective to understand what he was saying then. But I think that, like, anytime he says something like that, he means it to the bottom of his soul. And I think that, like, the intensity that the fire within him compared to other people, I think, is pretty unique. And I mean, that's not like a groundbreaking statement. There's a lot of examples.
1: When you're comparing to someone like Kobe, though, right? I mean,
2: yeah, Kobe was motivated, but Kobe was different, obviously, because he had the spotlight on him being a first round pick from the beginning, and so he had something to kind of live up to. Whereas Brady was under the radar for a bit,
1: and also at Michigan had to share time with Drew Henson, mm-hmm. and he showed up after Greasy won the national championship, mm-hmm. so he had those big shoes to fill. And I guess Kobe was a massive prep star in Philadelphia.
2: He was,
1: you know.
2: I think Brady just, you know, the little things he said over the years that you look back on and you think those were the clues. You know, football's always come easy to me. It doesn't mean that he never had to work at it, because he obviously worked his tail off. But I think that, like, those were the things where he had, like, an innate sense of the game, and he kind of took to it in a special way that, in retrospect, you kind of see those little moments as lore or little clues. And another one happened, like, about a decade later. I was in his living room, and he says, you know, my first 10 years in the league have prepared me for my last 10. And I was like, what? Like, this dude is just saying he's going to play 20 years? And, you know, I didn't take it, you know, I took him at his word, but I didn't think he would do it. I thought that was an admirable goal. I think he did okay on that.
1: Well, and then also you could make the case his last 10 were better than his first 10.
2: Huge case.
1: Or at least his last 10 will be better than anybody's 10.
2: He was a complete,
1: you know, mostly, you know, obviously mostly.
2: Yeah.
1: But the way that he finished mm-hmm. as a 40-year-old,
2: mm-hmm.
1: his stats, I mean, you're seeing Rodgers attempt it now. I mean, Breeze barely cracked his 40s before, mm-hmm. you know, he retired. You know, you're looking at the league right now, and the only comparison you could make is to somebody who is in your book, Beyond That Hill, and Mahomes.
2: Yeah.
1: Because Mahomes has, in his 20s, surpassed Brady in his 20s. Now comes the hard part.
2: Yep.
1: To try and stay with Brady, right?
2: And there's so many things that have to go right. You know, when Brady was in his mid-30s, Belichick, and this is in the book, Belichick presented a study to Kraft that showed how quarterbacks tail off mm-hmm. after their mid-30s. And he kind of used it as justification as why we're going to draft Jimmy Garoppolo and we're going to start this transition plan. And obviously, Brady outlasted Garoppolo. And the story that's in the book is about the last days of the Patriot way, when Belichick and Kraft finally parted ways. But one of the things that Kraft told a confidant, because Belichick had obviously opened the door for Brady to leave after the 19th season, and Brady walked right out and goes and wins the Super Bowl. And Kraft says, you know, Bill told me he couldn't play anymore. And then he goes out and wins an effing Super Bowl. I mean, can you imagine, like, you know, Kraft and Belichick have been through a lot together, but can you imagine, you know, saying that to your boss and your boss having that, having to watch Tom Brady win a Super Bowl as a Tampa Bay Buck?
1: That's tough, but in retrospect, if you really want to, let's be real about it, wouldn't you say Brady had a better chance to win a Super Bowl in Tampa in that one season than mm-hmm. staying put with the roster that the Patriots had around him at that point in time? Chris, you're also an expert on this subject.
3: 100%, yeah.
1: Right?
3: Yeah.
1: You know what I mean? So
3: that 2019 Patriots team was not equipped to win.
1: Even with Brady playing at the top of his game,
3: I mean, they lost at home in the wild card.
2: They did.
1: Yeah, I didn't see it, but Belichick commissioned a report, or it landed on his desk?
2: No, he kind of did it internally and saying, you know, this is why we're going to make this pick. We're looking at a quarterback and we'll look to, you know, set up a transition.
1: Uh-huh.
2: Obviously, that all came to a head during the 2017 season, and, you know, Jimmy was surprised everybody with that trade when he was moved to San Francisco. But again, you know, Brady's a fascinating guy because, unlike almost any unique athlete, his body outlasted his will for football, which is almost every time it's the other way around.
1: No doubt about it. No doubt about it. But he's also, you know, living through it, living it on still mm-hmm. as a broadcaster, mm-hmm. going to the stadium. You can hear he gets better every week. I think he's a much better broadcaster now than he was when he first started, and he works at it. You could tell, like, he truly does work at it, which no surprise based on the work ethic you're describing. What's your favorite Mahomes story that you've grabbed then? Because, well, I mean, again, he is set up if he can continue on and create another dynastic run
2: totally.
1: In Kansas City to try and catch Brady. And
2: yeah, the story,
1: which is nuts, but
2: the story about Mahomes that's in there, I mean, it's a long story about, you know, how he came to be. And I had like three sentences in there about how he liked to put ketchup on steak, and that took off. Like, that became the buzzworthy thing for, like, I want to say our guy Peter Schaefer or Peter Schrager was talking about it on Good Morning Football. I want to say like 2 weeks after the fact.
1: Right.
2: I think the most interesting thing about Mahomes is how different he is from Brady in a couple essential ways. Obviously, they have an incredible innate drive where they're running for a finish line that doesn't really exist. I mean, they're competing only against themselves. But Mahomes was under the radar in Texas as a quarterback, and it seems staggeringly ridiculous to think about right now, but it's true. And you know, they have the Elite 11 regionals, which are like the high school showcase. And then if you do well enough, you go down the road and you're in the Elite 11 nationals. And he didn't qualify for the regional. Patrick Mahomes, with that skill set, didn't qualify in Texas. And I asked him about it, wondering if like that was the cliched chip on his shoulder. You hear it with Tom all the time, talking about how UCLA pulled their scholarship and USC, you know, ended up not wanting him and, you know, dropping to the sixth round. And he was so level-headed about it. He goes, no, you know, East Texas isn't really known for quarterbacks, and I was kind of lost. I was more known for baseball, and that was that. And I thought that was interesting because where his greatness comes from, and really, you know, the subtext of the book is like where greatness comes from and what the price of it is, I thought was so much different than Tom's. I mean, they overlap. The Venn diagrams overlap. But the thing that I think Jordan kind of brought to the culture of finding slights and nurturing them and inventing them at times, that was never the case with him. I think that he's someone who's always been running his own race, and, you know, it's worked out well for him.
1: Well, I mean, this year, you want to continue the Brady analogy in terms of a career. In the middle of his two dynastic runs, Brady blew out his knee and had to come back from that.
2: Mm-hmm.
1: And I will see if Mahomes has another dynastic run in him, but he's coming back from a knee injury. And, you know, you're hearing how, you know, and Jeremy Fowler's, you know, I guess top tens. Mahomes isn't number one on that list. Everyone's overlooking the Chiefs potentially, maybe for good reason.
2: Mm-hmm.
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1: Our radio audience has returned. Will Forte is here. We just saw a clip of Coyote versus Acme in theaters nationwide this Friday, August 28th. John Cena was already on in support of this a few weeks ago. And it's the live action, the animation, and just everything. It looks amazing. It looks so great to see this on the screen. And, of course, so many folks of, you know, our generation will remember Roger Rabbit and things like that. And it kind of has a similar feel to that.
2: Obviously. Big shoes to fill, obviously, like that. You know, that's the top of the heap when it comes to the mixture of live action and animation. And so that, you know, we were just trying to do something that lived up to these wonderful Looney Tunes characters that we grew up loving. And, you know, the whole thing was just made with such love and respect for Looney Tunes. So we're really excited by how it turned out.
1: Okay, yeah. And Cena's just a great human.
2: He's so good. And it's really fun to watch him work. He just is. He's got these really long chunks of dialogue, and I've never seen him chunk anything. He's so prepared, and then he's also a really gifted improviser. So he can slip in some incredibly funny dialogue seamlessly into this written word and get right back into the next thing he's supposed to say, and I don't have that talent. Like, I can maybe every once in a while think of something funny to say, but then I'll chunk it when I'm trying to get right back into the prepared dialogue.
1: Man, he's veering into your lane, and you say he has skill set that you're...
2: Oh, he's amazing. I actually learned a lot from him.
1: What about wrestling? Can you get in his lane?
2: He knows that I'm very, very strong and powerful.
1: You can have that.
2: Yeah. Wily moves, pun intended.
1: Look at you, man. Yeah, obviously.
2: Thank God we're in a different weight class, right?
1: Yeah. Otherwise, you'd have to teach him a lesson.
2: Exactly.
1: Understood. And just acting with how did you do this? Like, we just saw you holding up an Acme rocket in your hands.
2: Yeah.
1: And an evidence box that looked real that was put on the table by, you know, Wile E. Coyote. How did you pull this sort of stuff off?
2: A lot of that stuff is pretty easy. Like the rocket skates, you're just holding a pair of blades or something, right?
1: Okay.
2: So they can just animate over it. But there are some very intricate things. Like there's a scene in here where an animated piano falls onto a car, an actual car, and smashes the car. So you just seeing how they implode the car, and you have to do so many different takes, and then they composite the shots, and you can actually see there on the day how it's going to work, and it was so fun. But like actually, when we're talking to a character, it's a different story, because like there's a traditional thing where you just hold a tennis ball on the end of a stick so you know where the character's eyes are.
1: Yes.
2: Well, Dave Green, the director, had this really smart thing. He took this guy, this iconic puppeteer, Dave Barclay,

0: who like did Jabba the Hutt and Yoda and like all the Fraggle Rock characters, just a ton of stuff. Uh-huh. And he had a Wile E. Coyote puppet. So during rehearsals, we would move around with that puppet and he would be able to be as expressive as Wile E. is. And it, you know, by the time we got to shooting the scene with the tennis ball, you really kind of knew what Wile E. was going to do.
1: So you're someone else is holding the stick with the tennis ball, obviously, while you're acting.
0: Yes. Yeah. Or sometimes it's just like a little pole with a tennis ball on it.
1: Dude. Just when you thought, oh, this it's cool. So high tech and all that stuff, it's just a tennis ball.
0: Oh, yeah.
1: At the end of the day.
0: Always
1: sometimes it's simple as that.
0: Yeah.
1: Coyote versus Acme, available in theaters nationwide this Friday, August 28th. It's been a while since you've been here. Are you still a fan of the Raiders? Are we still in on this?
0: I am. I mean, I'll be honest, I was a little upset by them moving to Las Vegas.
1: Right.
0: I was born in Oakland. You know, my A's have done it too, so it's tough to take, but they're still my team.
1: Yes.
0: I haven't like moved off of them, but it's just a little different not having them be in Oakland.
1: Yeah.
0: And that's how I felt when they went to Los Angeles too, back in the day, back in the 80s. It just felt so right when they came back home. So
1: you spent time in the black hole in your life.
0: Oh yeah. I got to go hang out with Phil Villapiano in the black hole. I got to hang out with him and Franco Harris together.
1: Dude.
0: Like, pretty, you know, right before Franco passed away, I think it was like within that next year.
1: Yeah.
0: He had come because it was some anniversary of the Immaculate Reception.
1: Yeah.
0: And so it was really fun to be down there because you're with like all these people dressed up in Raiders stuff, and
1: yes,
0: they just had such respect for Franco Harris. It was really fun to see how they embraced him.
1: Yes.
0: And, Phil Villapiano is just an amazing guy.
1: They didn't drop a...
0: Meet Dave Casper through him, and just, dude, it was, you know, it's like royalty.
1: They didn't drop a Phil Villapiano on a car, right?
0: No, they did not.
1: Okay.
0: This is a regular piano. Thank you for the clarification.
1: There would have to be a stunt Villapiano for something like that. Understood. All right. I've got a list of celebrity true or false aspects about your career. I want to know what's true and what's not.
0: Okay.
1: Okay. And we have, as always, great production value to kick it off. Please hit it.
2: Celebrity true or false.
3: You can't handle the truth.
1: All right, and that's also a harbinger, Jack Nicholson's voice right there.
0: True.
1: celebrity true or false with Will Forte. True or false, first up, you roomed with Val Kilmer, and the two of you actually considered competing on the Amazing Race together.
0: That's true.
1: All right.
4: What?
1: All right, let's start from the beginning. You and Val Kilmer are...
0: So we were in MacGruber together.
1: Okay.
0: He had a place in New Mexico.
1: Mm-hmm.
0: That he had to sell, and he was living in a rented place in Malibu, and he was going to find a new place in Malibu. So he asked me, would it be okay if he stayed with me for what I thought was a couple of days while he was locking down a new place in Malibu.
1: Mm-hmm.
0: It ended up being like 2.5-3 months, and it was a blast. So I would watch Amazing Race every week, and he would come in and say, this stuff is going to rot your mind. What are you doing watching this reality crap? And I said, it's pretty good. You should watch it.
1: It's a reality competition.
0: I know.
1: Reality. It's a reality
0: competition. I loved it. So he sat down, and by the end of the first time watching it, he's like, oh, this is pretty good. So every Sunday, it was Sunday, right?
1: Yeah.
0: We would watch it together.
1: Yeah.
0: And at a certain point, a couple weeks in, we just looked at each other. We're like, we got to do the Amazing Race. And we called our reps the next day.
1: Uh-huh.
0: And they were like, no way. No. What are you doing? And we kind of just let it go. And then when he just sadly passed away recently, I called them all up and I reminded them like, oh, remember we wanted to do the Amazing Race? And they're like, oh man, you should have done that. Like, you were the people who told us not to.
1: Damn it.
0: Yeah.
1: What was he like as a roommate? Messy?
0: It was the coolest experience. There was a time, we were both kind of Oscars in a way, and both kind of Felixes also in a way.
1: Yeah.
0: But I just will always remember there was this one time when we were both doing something at the kitchen table, and a Doors song came on, and we just started singing a Doors song together.
1: Come on,
0: and it just made me remember back when the Doors movie was coming out.
1: Yeah.
0: Never in a million years would have thought that I'd even get a chance to shake Val.

0: his hand.
1: Yes.
0: And now he's my roommate that I want to move out of my house because I'm sick. No, it was so fun.
1: That's so great. I love that.
0: He was a magical dude.
1: Second one for you here. Speaking of MacGruber, true or false, you owned the Mazda Miata that he drove in the film.
0: I did.
1: So that was your car?
0: I didn't own it. We used it, and then I just asked as production was ending, "Oh, what are you doing with the car?" And they said, "Oh, we're just going to sell it." And I said, "How much?" And they said, $1,000. So me and John and Yorma, who made the movie together, we said, "Let's do it." It was a great deal for them because they didn't put in any of the money. I bought it, but the three of us owned it, and it was just like sitting in my garage for 13 years. So finally I sold it for charity.
1: Okay.
0: This wonderful guy, Mike, bought it for like $55,000.
1: Whoa.
0: He let us sell it again the next year for charity, the same charity. Again, bought it to keep it for $55,000 again. And then we sold it a third time. And now somebody else has it, up in Canada somewhere.
1: So is it any point in time here? Was it here in Southern California that you
0: oh, yeah.
1: Okay. So you could be. Did you drive around? Like, somebody could, like, be at a red light and turn, and there's Will Forte and the Mazda Miata from MacGruber?
0: I didn't drive it because we had to go straight from the set in Albuquerque, where we shot MacGruber, to the whole season in SNL. So by the time I got back and the car was in my garage, the battery was dead, and the tires were flat. And so it wasn't till we made the MacGruber TV series in, 2021 that they came and loaded it onto a flatbed, and we used it for the TV series, too.
1: Love it.
0: Yeah.
1: Next up, true or false?
0: But I did, then, when I was getting it ready to be auctioned off, I did drive it down to the place I had to try to get it smogged and stuff like that. And I did.
1: Smog testing the Miata from MacGruber.
0: Well, because it's not just this Miata. Yeah. It's also like in the TV series, we drew a bunch of like nasty sayings on the car. So like I'm driving around with pictures of, I think there's a picture of a penis on it, and, you know, stuff like that.
1: Safe for driving, but not safe for work.
0: Yeah.
1: Got it. Will Forte right here on the Rich Eisen Show. Back to wrap it in a sec.
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1: This is a good one.
2: Yes, this is a good one. Our radio audience has returned. Mark Wahlberg is here. We just on the TV side just saw a trailer for By Any Means, an outstanding cast, Yahya Abdul-Mateen, and also Mark Wahlberg right at the top of the flow chart. Great to see you, Matt.
1: Thank you, buddy. Good to see you.
2: That's this movie, brother.
1: Yeah, this one is intense. I've been in a lot of movies. I've played some pretty memorable characters, but this one definitely is right at the top of the list.
2: What drew you to playing Greg Scarpa?
1: The material, the unlikely partnership, and the partnership and the bond that was created between these two guys. You know, this is based on a true story. And when I knew a lot about Greg Scarpa, a.k.a. the Grim Reaper, who's probably had more, you know, recorded murders in the history of the mob than any other mob figure. And when I found out that he was involved in cracking the Mississippi Burning case and this other case in 66 with a voting activist, I was just blown away. And, you know, it wasn't like he was the typical, you know, FBI informant. This guy thought he was James Bond. Mm-hmm. And he was out there doing things that nobody expected. And, you know, when people couldn't get answers and information, he had a very specific method of getting lots of information quickly. Mm-hmm. And he was trying to encourage his partner that this is the way things need to be done. And it was just such a great script. You know, Elegance Bratton, who I was a fan of seeing his first film, he was directing the movie. It was one of the blacklist scripts, so one of the best unproduced screenplays in Hollywood. And, you know, I had flirted with the idea of playing Scarpa in the past with Antoine Fuqua in a film that he had based on Greg's life in and around the Colombo Wars. Mm. And so this was an opportunity for me to go and play that part and to play a supporting role, which has a lot of bite to it.
2: No doubt, man. And you could see there's you got something.
1: Yeah, we got a little bit of prosthetics, put on a lot of weight, spent the entire time with Greg Jr.
2: Yeah.
1: Who was also, you know, he actually rose further in the ranks than his dad in the mob. And he was new to being home. And he worked on the movie with me the entire time.
2: No kidding.
1: And I think the thing for me that really humanized Scarpa, which kind of set it off for me, when I was finally in costume, you know, that was my real hair. People think I was wearing a wig. I was like the departed hair. It was just like, I have to have this crazy comb over. That's all my real hair.
2: Nice.
1: And I was like, I got ready, came out, was in wardrobe, makeup, and Greg and Linda were sitting together, and he was like, oh my God, that's Daddy. And I was like, it just put it in perspective. It just humanized him for me in a way. Wow. It was like, okay, here's a guy who just lived in this world, which a lot of us don't really understand, and what he had to do to survive. You know, I felt like, okay, I got a connection to this guy, and you know, just, you know, this guy, he makes up his own rules.
2: And the FBI, to this date, has never acknowledged that Scarpa was part of helping the federal government in this crucial period of our
1: time. And oddly enough, he never helped the government convict anybody who was in the mafia. You know, he utilized all of his relationships, connections to help his guys get away with things. So, yeah, it's a crazy story.
2: Fascinating. Wow. And this is in theaters near you tomorrow. And what a cast, too.
1: Yeah.
2: Giancarlo Esposito, not pictured in the trailer. He's in it.
1: Yep. David Strait Theron.
2: Yeah. Josh Lucas as well.
1: Yep.
2: And Yahya Abdul-Mateen, who's been
1: phenomenal.
2: Yeah,
1: he's amazing.
2: He's red hot right now.
1: Amazing. Yeah, yeah. He's been doing a lot. I said but I was saying yes, yes.
2: Nice. Yes, you're right.
1: He's been doing a lot of amazing work, and you know, it was just so cool to be in there with this like a younger kind of serious actor, you know, obviously classically trained, but it was amazing to see him play this part and carry this movie. I think people are going to be blown away.
2: All right. Again, it by any means available in theaters nationwide tomorrow, September 4th. Mark Wahlberg here on the program. You excited for your Patriots season?

0: down here.
1: I am. We had a pretty good year last year.
0: I should say that. I should say
1: a little bit above what the expectations were.
0: I should say so.
1: And look, obviously we got a tougher schedule this year according to everybody else, but I think Mike's got those guys really believing in themselves. Drake May is definitely the truth. And I think, they've added some nice pieces. It's exciting. Exciting to see what's going on now. The Red Sox are playing good. I was just trying to figure out who was going to beat the Yankees for me. I was rooting for the Dodgers. And then, I was like, well, wait, we might actually be able to do this ourselves because the Blue Jays are now kind of, at the bottom of the barrel. Tampa looks good. But it's fun. It's nice to see those guys playing and young kids playing together and sweeping the Dodgers.
0: Doing it without Roman Anthony. Without Crochet.
1: Incredible.
0: But I guess so. When did you go to the old the old Foxborough when you were like on those metal.
1: I did. I was at Foxborough quite a few times.
0: Grogan, Tony Eason, when are we talking?
1: Grogan, Eason. And I also, in 1990, opened for the New Kids at Gillette. I opened for them there.
0: How about that?
1: Yeah, 2 days there, 2 days at Dodger Stadium. It's craziness.
0: So you're in Foxborough, opening what the, just the...
1: Foxborough, yeah.
0: Fox.
1: Yeah. Okay. Yeah. 60,000, whatever the number was.
0: Got that going for you.
1: Craziness. Always being such a diehard fan and seeing them do so well for such a long time, obviously, what Brady and those guys did and Bill Belichick.
0: No, yeah.
1: There's some rumors and some talk. I haven't read the script yet, but there was supposed to be a Bill Belichick biopic script coming my way.
0: Oh,
1: we'll see. And we've been working on Pete Rose for quite some time.
0: All right.
1: We're hoping to be into production sometime in early 27.
0: Mm. But the Belichick biopic.
1: That'd be crazy.
0: Who plays Belichick?
1: Hopefully me.
2: Oh, yeah.
0: Okay.
1: They asked. They said, would I be interested? I said, why wouldn't I be?
2: Wow.
1: Of course I would be. I haven't read the script. A friend of mine, actually, I think, who actually produced and financed this film, has the rights. And according to them, I haven't heard this or anything from Bill, that he is interested and involved. So that makes it a lot easier.
0: Interested and involved.
1: Yes.
0: About a biopic on himself.
1: Yes.
0: And you would play Bill.
1: I would be very interested to explore the possibility. That's for sure.
0: Okay. And so do you already do a Belichick or?
1: No, but I don't want to put it out there like that. Same thing with Pete. Like this would be endless amount of time and preparation. Same thing like with Scarper. This would be months, if not a years of work to prepare.
0: So would you play Pete? Would you play Pete Rose?
1: Yes. Yeah, but this is Pete. That's this is Pete when he's about to break the record, when he's managing,
0: right?
1: And then dealing with Giamatti and all that stuff. And so we've had a script, and we've been working on various. There's been various versions of the script, but we're getting very close.
2: Mm. Wow!
0: So it would be the Pete Rose era of when he got popped. Is what
1: you're
0: saying?
1: Yeah, but starting with him, kind of chasing, breaking the record, right. Managing the Reds,
0: right?
1: Player manager. And then, all the other stuff that was going on. Very colorful life.
0: I always thought if he came out and did like an Oprah Winfrey tour.
1: Yeah.
0: Saying, don't be like me. Gambling can break up families. Gambling just destroys. I don't want to gamble anymore.
1: Yeah.
0: And just be like. He'd be in the Hall of Fame. I really swear.
1: Yeah, I think there was many things that he could have done, but I don't, maybe he was just so far down that path that it was like now to come clean, where maybe he just thought it would be embarrassing for him or whatever. But, I think now, posthumously, he'll walk right in, I think, first.
0: Well, I mean, now that he's first, yeah, but, unfortunately no longer
1: yes,
0: with
1: us. It's very unfortunate.
0: You know what I mean?
1: But for me, he was such an amazing player. And look, we have all had seen many, many great people fall from grace.
0: Mm-hmm.
1: But I think he really learned his lesson. And I think how he came out on the other side, I think, is the thing that matters. And there is a cautionary tale there, but there's also a kind of raging bull, Wolf of Wall Street, kind of amazing, wildly entertaining, fun ride. And, I just adore him. I think he was one of the greatest, obviously, ever.
0: That's in 27?
1: Yeah. Yeah, hopefully. Yeah, we've been working on it. It's like The Fighter and, a couple of other movies that we've done, the good ones take time. And to develop them, to get them right, they take time. I just hope I'm still, believable in playing him at that age, which is, kind of toward the end of his career.
0: I think you're,

0: think you'll pull it off. Yeah. I've got a bunch of questions for you about so many things that you've been awesome in so many pop culture, iconic pop culture moments that you've been involved in. I got questions for you. We have a segment called Celebrity True or False, where we run down your list of stuff that you've done to see what's true or not,
1: sure,
0: or what we've read. And we've got some great production value, including somebody you were in The Departed with. Hit it.
2: Celebrity True or False.
3: You can't handle the truth.
0: You know, I think that voice sounds familiar to you right there, right? Pretty much.
1: My guy.
0: Okay, great. We'll get to that in a second. First up, true or false, Mark Wahlberg, the first Boogie Nights prosthetic was way too long and had to be shortened, and you've kept the second one at home, and you still own it.
1: Correct? I think the only one that I actually tried, fitted, wore, there was one that just kind of came up and hit me in the head, and that was not the kind of, you know, have the one.
0: The one?
1: Yes.
0: So it, but I guess.
1: The one that I wore in the film.
0: The one you wore in the film, yeah, which was not the original one, is what you're saying.
1: Alan, ask Howard. These gentlemen were actually putting it on me.
0: Okay.
4: Is that right?
0: I had no idea.
4: Oh, royalty was here. My goodness.
0: I imagine Alan, is that what you said?
1: Yeah.
0: I imagine Alan's got a very deft touch.
1: We're working with Roger Corman Day. So.
0: Okay. Wow. Had no idea. But I guess, if you will, this was a two-part question, but you still have the other one.
1: I do.
0: Do you ever bring it out at all?
1: I don't. I moved it once when I moved it. It was like, you know, it's like a Homie the Clown thing. You just sort of bob him over the head with it. You wanted to get crazy, but I think those days are past us.
5: Don't play that.
0: What a movie, man. I got a second one for you from this film. True or false? We had Thomas Jane on. He was kind of talking about this, so now we can follow up here.
1: Oh, Thomas.
0: Paul Thomas Anderson told the kid in the firecracker scene to light them whenever he wanted, so you and the rest of the actors didn't know when they would explode.
1: Yeah, he was just randomly lighting them off for 4 days.
0: Four days?
1: We were in that scene. I think it was up to 4 days.
0: With Alfred Molina and you and Thomas Jane?
1: Yeah.
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1: Ladies and gentlemen, our radio audience has returned here on the program. The only way, I guess, now that we have our full audience, I could introduce you is, ladies and gentlemen, Sam Marilla's live, Nixon 5.
2: Yes. I feel like I started Nixon 5, by the way.
1: Oh, you started Nixon 5?
2: I feel like I did, because during the Hawks series, when it was 1-1, you can look it up. There's footage of me behind C.J. McCollum giving his post-game interview after he beat us, and I'm behind him, and I go, Nixon 5.
3: Wow.
2: And I gave a thumbs up. I was thinking about giving a middle finger, but I knew I was on camera.
3: Oh.
2: So I was like, if I give a finger, they're going to pull it off me. So I was like, let me troll Nixon 5. We lost the next game to the Hawks, too. We went down 2-1.
1: And then how many did...
2: Nixon 6.
1: Nixon 6.
2: Yeah.
1: Well, that'll be this year's try after with the Philadelphia 76ers.
2: It was the most stressful, non-stressful run. Because every game, like that first game against the Cavs, it felt like so many of these games we came back from, it felt like, you ever watch like Shawshank the first time? Yeah. And you're like, this is miserable. And then the last like 3 minutes, you're like, all right, that was fun.
1: Against the Cavs?
2: Oh, my God. We were down, like, how much were we down?
1: Oh, I remember that.
2: Yeah.
4: Something.
2: Oh, that's, yeah.
1: I remember that.
2: Stav and Judd Apatow. That was right after we won. Yeah.
1: That Stavvy baby?
2: That Stavvy baby and
1: Judd Apatow?
2: Yeah, we had fun, man. That was pretty epic. You know what's fun about that? So that outfit that I'm wearing with Stavvy before the last pick, and Stav's outfit is the exact same outfit we wore when we beat the Celtics in game 6 the previous year, because we were at that game together,
1: right?
2: And we're superstitious, so we didn't even coordinate that. We just showed up that way.
1: Listen, this run was just as magical as it gets, and you know, it's amazing that again that they started dominating. Though I know the Hawks series looked like every other series that the Knicks have been playing in the playoffs,
2: yeah,
1: to only serve to leave us all disappointed forever, pretty much forever. It had the hallmarks, C.J. McCollum starring as Trey Young or Halliburton or Reggie. Like, it's just, okay, here it goes again. And then a switch hit, only to have Cleveland, as you point out, in game one, come in and just rain points on them until they just watch the Knicks come back on them. And then just... 120 points here, 130 points here, 140 points there, and it's just like, what the hell is going on?
2: It was crazy, and I didn't expect to really dislike Wembanyama, because I was like, he seems like kind of fun, you know? And then I was like, I really don't like him. Like, I started just spiraling. I was like doing research. I'm like, his dad's 6'7", his mom is 6'3". It feels like they did this on purpose, you know? Like, it feels like eugenics. It feels like Hitler would have liked it. And that's my take.
1: Okay,
2: Hitler would have liked Wemby. Maybe not. He didn't like black people, so that's a reach, I guess.
1: And French.
2: And the French. Okay. Yeah, he didn't like any. No, I took a reach.
1: Probably didn't like basketball either.
2: Probably not.
1: Throw it out there.
2: Yeah.
1: Certainly not New York. But, Wemby pointing to his head.
2: You're the clear villain.
1: That's it right there. When he told, because like Mitchell Robinson, you know, committed the offensive foul.
2: Yeah.
1: Points like, I'm in your head. And then it devolved from there. Only to have OG pop one in on him, you know?
2: OG, if Brunson doesn't have that game 5, OG is the finals MVP. I mean, he was dominant, man. He was so good and fearless, dude. Throwing down dunks and, I mean, that tip-in was...
1: Were you there for that one?
2: I wasn't at that one.
1: All right, which ones did you go to?
2: I went to game 1 in San Antonio.
1: What was that like?
2: Epic. It was amazing. I flew down with my friend, one of my childhood friends, Chase.

0: fly down to Austin. You couldn't get a ticket into San Antonio. It was all booked. I get a text from Shane Gillis, a comedian, who was like, are you going to the game? I said, yeah, I just landed in Austin. He goes, come over. I'm going. So we had like a drunk bus with all these other comics.
1: No kidding.
0: Matt McCusker, Tommy Pope, all these comedians.
1: Yeah.
0: And we were pounding drinks. We go there. We end up in a Knicks row, thankfully. I'm next to a bunch of Knicks fans.
1: Yeah.
0: We made friends. I didn't realize this until after the game, because I guess I was behind Chris Tucker. I was like, man, that guy looks like a fat Chris Tucker. And then after the thing, they were like, this is Chris Tucker. And I was like, holy I'm Chris Tucker, you know? And he clearly a Spurs fan. He's a Texas guy.
1: Right.
0: And then,
1: And then,
0: you know, Knicks are down. It's one of those things I'm like, oh, man, we're going to lose. And I will say the San Antonio fans, there's like a few crazy ones, but for the most part, they were pretty cool. They were pretty friendly. They were like, and they were talking trash, but I was like, guys, you've won five in my lifetime. Like, just.
2: Well, including the last time the Knicks made the finals.
0: I know. They've taken five. And it's like, it's not like you're not going to win one with Wemby. You're going to win probably a few with this young core of Wemby and Dylan Harper and Castle. They're unbelievable players.
1: Harper's so good.
0: He's unbelievable.
1: I thought he was going to get the Knicks, that he was going to be the one to get him. That it wasn't going to be Wemby.
0: Castle's tough, too. He's physical.
1: I mean, that's. And he also doesn't.
0: And Champagne?
1: Well, and the thing with Castle is he's a UConn guy, so
0: yeah.
1: You know he's not spooked by Madison Square Garden.
0: Champagne's a St. John's guy.
1: Right, I know that. So you know those kids know what it's like to play in Madison Square Garden, right? So, but they just didn't know how to finish.
0: They didn't know how to finish.
1: And the Knicks did. And the Knicks, you know, would pull one rabbit out of a hat after another. I know they lost to the Cavs in the analytics department, right?
0: We heard that a lot.
1: Right?
0: That was embarrassing.
1: And the Spurs said the same thing, essentially, in a way. But
0: that is the epitome of loser talk.
1: I love going down this road here because it's also previewing what we're going to be talking about for much of the season that's upcoming. That Brunson has flipped the script for all of us.
0: Mm.
1: And he has now entered New York lore forever by being the Michael Jordan of the equation. The Knicks were supposed to lose all of these games because somebody else was raising their level to a point in crunch time that the Knicks could not overcome. And now the Knicks have one of those guys.
0: Oh, totally.
1: Themselves and the numbers support it. His ability, his 45 points in the closer was the most in a closer since Jordan did it on the Jazz.
0: 45.
1: If I'm not
3: mistaken. Yeah, well, Giannis had a 50 piece. Yeah.
0: But not in a closer, did he?
1: Not in a closer.
3: Yeah, he did.
1: Oh, he did?
0: Oh, really?
1: Well,
0: whatever. He's 7 feet.
1: But then, exactly. But put up the photograph. This one actually made
0: beautiful.
1: Me feel.
0: Yeah, same.
1: That Ewing feels that he's got a championship now.
0: Imagine if Ewing had a guy like Brunson on his team.
1: Well, he had Bernard King in his rookie season.
0: But Bernard was at the end of it. They never peaked Bernard.
1: But the fact that Brunson's like, all right, I'll hold the MVP trophy, but Pat, you take the Larry O'B
0: in
1: his photograph. And the look on Brunson's face is just like, yeah, I did this. And I'm happy to share this with Patrick. Like, there's so many emotions when I see this.
0: A lot of emotions. The shot of Ewing in the Newsies cap, you know, when he's just kind of nodding like a proud dad, is beautiful. And Brunson, the way Brunson carried himself this whole run, like, just there's that shot of him walking out looking like Batman, just so, you know, stoic, stone-faced.
1: Right.
0: And you see Wemby, when they went to the finals, I know he's younger, but he's, like, crying, he's emotional. And I'm like, dude, you're 7'5". Like, this guy's 6 feet tall,
1: right?
0: And he's carrying himself like yeah. Let's business isn't over yet.
1: And he refused to be in a room with the trophy or have a photograph of it or even a rendering of it on a backdrop. Like whenever he was being interviewed by ESPN or ABC, it was like a dark backdrop. It didn't have like the trophy. He didn't want anything.
0: It's psycho
1: like that.
0: Stuff.
1: But
0: in a good way,
1: he's our psycho, right?
0: Oh, dude.
1: You know, like as opposed to somebody else's. Like you need that. Like this is going to be. It's now. Now about this, let's go here. Their follow up. All right, they're putting LeBron in the building, and his first night as a Sixer, and everybody's going to be sitting here thinking, Knicks can be had. That this is just a one-off. Because it's been, when was the last time we had a repeat champions? Was the Warriors.
3: Warriors. Yeah, it's been a while.
1: And so the Knicks are just going to be that other one. What if the Knicks go ahead and do it again?
0: It's possible.
1: Shouldn't they be able to, right? You know, that's...
0: I mean...
1: Let's

0: Yeah, the Sixers are going to be tough, no question. I mean, losing Paul George is a good move for them. Gaining Jaylen Brown is a good move. Gaining LeBron, like, you look at, like, the Warriors, you're like, how did you not trade for Jaylen Brown? Because then you get LeBron with Steph Curry. You know, I don't, the Warriors front office, talk about letting down Steph Curry in these last few years, I think. When that guy does that, what he's done in the Olympics, like, you know he's got a little left in the tank. So, the Sixers look tough for sure. Edgecombe's really good. Maxey is like incredible. But yeah, why can't the Knicks do it again? Why not? Who's the biggest competition? Can the Pistons figure it out? Who's
1: go ahead, Chris. I'm sure you want to chime in here, although you're the team that acquired Paul George for Jaylen Brown.
2: I still think Boston's going to be right there too. Yeah.
0: Really?
2: Yeah.
0: Maybe. I mean, I don't, you never know, right? I mean, maybe just it's weird to have guys as good as Tatum and Brown, and it just doesn't work. I mean, they won one, but it's weird that it's like you can't just coexist.
1: Right.
0: I also, for the Celtics, I always kind of resented that they were like, it's Tatum's team. I'm like, why can't you just be like, we're co-pilots? I didn't get... Mm-hmm. To me, that was just weird. It's like you're just trying to create
1: the
0: stuff.
1: There was something going on.
2: It feels like there's something going on. Also, just cap purposes. You're paying two guys more than 50% of the salary. That's just not sustainable in the way the NBA is kind of set up right now.
1: Who'd you run into or meet in the Knicks playoff run that you'd never met before, you know, down there on the old Celebrity Row? Or
0: I mean, I've met most of them before. I ran to Bernard King. I chatted with him for a while. I had a show on MSG for a brief minute, and I interviewed him, and he always remembered me from it, which is just so strange.
1: He's the best.
0: He's the nicest guy, and got to say what up to Walt a couple times. He's just the legend.
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8: Snooze off. 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
1: Matt Hill, Stories from the Summits of Sport, a collection of this man's ESPN work, is available on Tuesday, September 22nd. So 3 weeks from today, wherever you get your books is where you can get Seth Wickersham's newest book, Beyond That Hill. And so you're saying this is just a collection of stories from your quarter century of work with ESPN that have not made it in any of your pieces or works, or and this, you're sort of hoovering up all the good stuff and putting it in a book?
2: It's an essentials. And so, you know, I think that, like, what you try to do with something like that is, you know, you're not only trying to give the readers, you know, your best stories, but, you know, you're trying to reflect, you know, how sports and maybe even the country has changed so that the book has a point. Right. And so, you know, there's stories that I've done on people like Kobe Bryant or Tom Brady. There's stories that Don Van Natt and I did in there that, you know, especially our Goodell Jerry Jones story from 2017. I think of all the ones we've done, that one is the one that, you know, I'm proudest of. There's just a ton of great backstory to that one. And,
1: like what?
2: Well, remember, so that was the fall of 17, and it was a tough year for the league. Remember, President Trump in his first term was coming after the Kneelers. They were scrambling. You know, Don and I had that piece of reporting from Bob McNair, you can't have the inmates running the prison. I mean, it was a tough fall. And in the middle of it, Jerry Jones was threatening to sue the NFL to block Rodgers' contract extension. And it was a cold war between two of the most powerful people in sports. And, you know, we felt like we could tell a really insidery story about that one. And we just have a ton of colorful reporting in that story, but I'll never forget, the story was about to go to print, and I was driving from New York to Connecticut, and I got a call from Don, and he said he had just gotten off the phone with an impeccable source who said at the beginning of the year there was this phone call with Roger Goodell, Jerry Jones, and Jeff Pasch, who was the league's general counsel,
1: right?
2: And it was about Zeke Elliott, when they were going to tell Jerry that Zeke was suspended, which Jerry was surprised about, to put it mildly.
1: Oh, he was pissed. He was, I remember, so upset. That. Right.
2: And the source said, we're not at liberty to say what happened, but there was some colorful language, and you guys should try to figure out what was said. And so we're both working the phones, and we end up learning that, you know, Roger and Jeff tell Jerry about Zeke's suspension. Jerry, you know, got very upset, and he says, you know, you think Bob Kraft came after you hard. Bob Kraft is blank compared to what I'm going to do to you. And, you know, the process of gathering that reporting and getting it into print and showing readers a deeper look at the sport that, you know, look, I think people love football most and know about it the least. That was our goal with that story and all of our stories. And that was a particularly fun one.
1: So out of the names of the folks that you have in here, my goodness, Mahomes, Brady, Prime, Kobe, just to name four. Who was the most fierce competitor that you've come across? Whether it was gleaning something from the interview with him or her, or stories that were told by others about this subject?
2: That's a great, I mean, there, once you get to a certain level of the uber competitors, obviously Brady. I think, you know, I first met Tom, you know, so I was hired in 2000. He graduated from Michigan in 2000. Fall of 2001, I'm getting my first kind of shot to go write big feature stories for ESPN. They send me to Foxborough to write about this young guy who's coming on well and playing well in relief of Bledsoe, and then we'll probably go back to the bench. And so I meet with Brady. This is like October of 01. He's wearing like a gray sweatsuit and a backpack. He looks like a junior at Michigan.
1: Mm-hmm.
2: And I'll never forget, he said, you know, football's always come really easy to me. And, you know, at the time, I was

0: we were both young men kind of getting our career breaks at the same time, and I didn't have the perspective to understand what he was saying then. But I think that, like, any time he says something like that, he means it to the bottom of his soul. And I think that, like, the intensity that he, the fire within him compared to other people, I think is pretty unique. And I mean, that's not like a groundbreaking statement. There's
1: well, I mean,
0: a lot
1: when
0: of
1: you're comparing to somebody like yeah. Kobe, though, right? I mean,
0: yeah, Kobe was motivated, but Kobe was different, obviously, because he had the spotlight on him being a first round pick from the beginning, and so he had something to kind of live up to, whereas Brady was under the radar for a bit.
1: And also at Michigan, had a share time with Drew Henson, mm-hmm. and he showed up after Greasy won the national championship, mm-hmm. so he had those big shoes to fill. And I guess Kobe was a massive prep star in Philadelphia.
0: He was.
1: You know?
0: I think Brady just, you know, the little things he said over the years that you look back on and you think, those were the clues. You know, football's always come easy to me. It doesn't mean that he never had to work at it, because he obviously worked his tail off. But I think that, like, those are the things where he had, like, an innate sense of the game, and he kind of took to it in a special way that, in retrospect, you kind of see those little moments as lore or little clues. And another one happened, like, about a decade later. I was in his living room, and he says, you know, my first 10 years in the league have prepared me for my last 10. And I was like, what? Like, this dude is just saying he's going to play 20 years? And, you know, I didn't take it very, you know, I took him at his word, but I didn't think he would do it. I thought that was an admirable goal. I think he did okay on that.
1: Well, and then also, you could make the case his last 10 were better than his first 10.
0: Huge case.
1: Or at least his last 10 will be better than anybody's 10.
0: He was a
1: complete, obviously mostly.
0: Yeah.
1: But the way that he finished mm-hmm. as a 40-year-old,
0: mm-hmm.
1: his stats, I mean, you're seeing Rodgers attempt it now. I mean, Breeze barely cracked his 40s before, mm-hmm. you know, he retired. You know, you're looking at the league right now, and the only comparison you could make is to somebody who is in your book, Beyond That Hill, and Mahomes.
0: Yeah.
1: Because Mahomes has, in his 20s, surpassed Brady in his 20s. Now comes the hard part
0: yep.
1: to try and stay with Brady, right?
0: And there's so many things that have to go right. You know, when Brady was in his mid-30s, Belichick, and this is in the book, Belichick presented a study to Kraft that showed how quarterbacks tail off. Mm-hmm. after their mid-30s. And he kind of used it as justification as why we're going to draft Jimmy Garoppolo and we're going to start this transition plan. And obviously Brady outlasted Garoppolo. And the story that's in the book is about the last days of the Patriot way when Belichick and Kraft finally parted ways. But one of the things that Kraft told a confidant, because Belichick had obviously opened the door for Brady to leave after the 19th season, and Brady walked right out. It goes and wins the Super Bowl. And Kraft says, you know, Bill told me he couldn't play anymore. And then he goes out and wins an effing Super Bowl. I mean, can you imagine, like, you know, Kraft and Belichick have been through a lot together. But can you imagine, you know, saying that to your boss and your boss having that, having to watch Tom Brady win a Super Bowl as a Tampa Bay Buck?
1: That's tough, but in retrospect, if you really want to, let's be real about it, wouldn't you say Brady had a better chance to win a Super Bowl in Tampa in that one season than mm-hmm. staying put with the roster that the Patriots had around him at that point in time? Chris, you're also an expert on this subject.
2: 100%, yeah.
1: Right?
2: Yeah.
1: You know what I mean? So
2: that 2019 Patriots team was not equipped to win.
1: Even with Brady playing at the top of his game,
2: I mean, they lost at home in the wild card.
0: They did.
1: Yeah, I didn't see it, but. But Belichick commissioned a report, or it landed on his desk?
0: No, he kind of did it internally and saying, you know, this is why we're going to make this pick. We're looking at a quarterback, and we'll look to, you know, set up a transition.
1: Uh-huh.
0: Obviously, that all came to a head during the 2017 season, and, you know, Jimmy was surprised everybody with that trade when he was moved to San Francisco. But again, you know, Brady's a fascinating guy because, unlike almost any unique athlete, his body outlasted his will for football, which is almost every time it's the other way around.
1: No doubt about it. No doubt about it. But he's also, you know, living through it, living it on still mm-hmm. as a broadcaster, mm-hmm. going to the stadium. You can hear he gets better every week. I think he's a much better broadcaster now than he was when he first started. And he works at it. You could tell, like, he truly does work at it, which, no surprise, based on the work ethic you're describing. What's your favorite Mahomes story that you've grabbed then? Because, well, I mean, again, he is set up. If he can continue on.

0: on and create another dynastic run
1: totally
0: in Kansas City to try and catch Brady. And
1: yeah, the story
0: is nuts, but
1: the story about Mahomes that's in there, I mean, it's a long story about, you know, how he came to be. And I had like three sentences in there about how he liked to put ketchup on steak, and that took off. Like, that became the buzzworthy thing for, like, I want to say our guy, Peter Schaefer, or Peter Schrager was talking about it on Good Morning Football. I want to say like 2 weeks after the fact.
0: Right.
1: I think the most interesting thing about Mahomes is how different he is from Brady in a couple essential ways. Obviously, they have an incredible innate drive where they're running for a finish line that doesn't really exist. I mean, they're competing only against themselves. But Mahomes was under the radar in Texas as a quarterback. And it seems staggeringly ridiculous to think about right now, but it's true. And, you know, they have the Elite 11 regionals, which are like the high school showcase. And then if you do well enough, you go down the road and you're in the Elite 11 nationals. And he didn't qualify for the regional. Patrick Mahomes, with that skill set, didn't qualify in Texas. And I asked him about it, wondering if, like, that was the cliched chip on his shoulder. You hear it with Tom all the time, talking about how UCLA pulled their scholarship and USC, you know, ended up not wanting him and, you know, dropping to the sixth round. And he was so level-headed about it. He goes, no, you know, East Texas isn't really known for quarterbacks, and I was kind of lost. I was more known for baseball, and that was that. And I thought that was interesting because where his greatness comes from, and really, you know, the subtext of the book is like where greatness comes from and what the price of it is. I thought was so much different than Tom's. I mean, they overlap. The Venn diagrams overlap. But the thing that I think Jordan kind of brought to the culture of finding slights and nurturing them and inventing them at times, that was never the case with him. I think that he's someone who's always been running his own race, and, you know, it's worked out well for him.
0: Well, I mean, this year, you want to continue the Brady analogy in terms of a career. In the middle of his two dynastic runs, Brady blew out his knee and had to come back from that.
1: Mm-hmm.
0: And we'll see if Mahomes has another dynastic run in him, but he's coming back from a knee injury. And, you know, you're hearing how, you know, and Jeremy Fowler's, you know, I guess top tens. Mahomes isn't number one on that list. Everyone's overlooking the Chiefs potentially, maybe for good reason.
1: Mm-hmm.
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1: Our radio audience has returned. Will Forte is here. We just saw a clip of Coyote versus Acme in theaters nationwide this Friday, August 28th. John Cena was already on in support of this a few weeks ago. And it's the live action, the animation, and just everything. It looks amazing. It looks so great to see this on the screen. And, of course, so many folks of, you know, our generation will remember Roger Rabbit and things like that. And it kind of has a similar feel to that.
2: Yeah, obviously. Big shoes to fill, obviously, like that. You know, that's the top of the heap when it comes to the mixture of live action and animation. And so that, you know, we were just trying to do something that lived up to these wonderful Looney Tunes characters that we grew up loving. And, you know, the whole thing was just made with such love and respect for Looney Tunes. So we're really excited by how it turned out.
1: Okay, yeah. And Cena's just a great human.
2: He's so good. Right? And it's really fun to watch him work. He just is. He's got these really long chunks of dialogue, and I've never seen him chunk anything. He's so prepared, and then he's also a really gifted improviser. So he can slip in some incredibly funny dialogue seamlessly into this written word and get right back into the next thing he's supposed to say, and I don't have that talent. Like, I can maybe every once in a while think of something funny to say, but then I'll chunk it when I'm trying to get right back into the prepared dialogue.
1: Man, he's veering into your lane, and you say he has skill set that you're...
2: Oh, he's amazing. I actually learned a lot from him.
1: What about wrestling? Can you get in his lane?
2: He knows that I'm very, very strong and powerful.
1: You can have that.
2: Yeah. Wily moves, pun intended.
1: Yeah. Look at you, man. Yeah, obviously.
2: Thank God we're in a different weight class, right?
1: Yeah. Otherwise, you'd have to teach him a lesson.
2: Exactly.
1: Understood. And just acting with how did you do this? Like, we just saw you holding up an Acme rocket in your hands.
2: Yeah.
1: And an evidence box that looked real that was put on the table by, you know, Wile E. Coyote. How did you pull this sort of stuff off?
2: A lot of that stuff is pretty easy. Like the rocket skates, you're just holding a pair of blades or something, right?
1: Okay.
2: So they can just animate over it. But there are some very intricate things. Like there's a scene in here where an animated piano falls onto a car, an actual car, and smashes the car. So you just seeing how they implode the car, and you have to do so many different takes, and then they composite the shots, and you can actually see there on the day how it's going to work, and it was so fun. But like actually, when we're talking to a character, it's a different story, because like there's a traditional thing where you just hold a tennis ball on the end of a stick so you know where the character's eyes are.
1: Yes.
2: Well, Dave Green, the director, had this really smart thing. He took this guy, this iconic puppeteer, Dave Barclay, who like did Jabba the Hutt and Yoda and all the Fraggle Rock characters, just a ton of stuff. Uh-huh. And he had a Wile E. Coyote puppet. So during rehearsals, we would move around with that puppet, and he would be able to be as expressive as Wile E. is. And it, you know, by the time we got to shooting the scene with the tennis ball, you really kind of knew what Wile E. was going to do.
1: So someone else is holding the stick with the tennis ball, obviously, while you're acting.
2: Yes. Yeah. Or sometimes it's just like a little pole with a tennis ball on it.
1: Dude. Just when you thought, oh, this it's so high tech,

0: Well, that's just a tennis ball.
1: Oh, yeah.
0: At the end of the day.
1: Always
0: a Sometimes
1: balls,
0: as simple as that.
1: Yeah.
0: Coyote versus Acme, available in theaters nationwide this Friday, August 28th. It's been a while since you've been here. Are you still a fan of the Raiders? Are we still in on this? Or
1: I am. I mean, I'll be honest. I was a little upset by them moving to Las Vegas.
0: Right.
1: I was born in Oakland. You know, my A's have done it, too. So it's tough to take. But they're still my team.
0: Yes.
1: I haven't, moved off of them. But it's just a little different not having them be in Oakland.
0: Yeah.
1: And that's how I felt when they went to Los Angeles, too, back in the day, back in the 80s. It just felt so right when they came back home. So
0: you spent time in the black hole in your life.
1: Oh, yeah. I got to go hang out with Phil Villapiano in the black hole. I got to hang out with him and Franco Harris together.
0: Dude.
1: Right before Franco passed away. I think it was within that next year.
0: Yeah.
1: He had come because it was some anniversary of the Immaculate Reception.
0: Uh-huh.
1: Yeah. And so it was really fun to be down there because you're with all these people dressed up in Raiders stuff, and
0: yes.
1: They just had such respect for Franco Harris. It was really fun to see how they embraced him.
0: Yes,
1: and Phil Villapiano is just an amazing guy.
0: They didn't drop a
1: meet Dave Casper through him, and just dude, yeah. It was it's like royalty.
0: They didn't drop a Phil Villapiano on a car. Right?
1: No, they did not.
0: Okay.
1: This is a regular
0: piano. That would be,
1: thank you for the clarification.
0: There would have to be a stunt Villapiano for something like that. Understood. All right. I've got a list of celebrity true or false aspects about your career. I want to know what's true and what's not.
1: Okay.
0: Okay. And we have, as always, great production value to kick it off. Please hit it.
2: Celebrity true or false.
3: You can't handle the truth.
0: All right, and that's also a harbinger, Jack Nicholson's voice right there.
1: True.
0: celebrity true or false with Will Forte. True or false, first up, you roomed with Val Kilmer, and the two of you actually considered competing on the Amazing Race together.
1: That's true.
0: All right.
4: What?
0: All right, let's start from the beginning. You and Val Kilmer are...
1: So we were in MacGruber together.
0: Okay.
1: He had a place in New Mexico.
0: Mm-hmm.
1: That he had to sell, and he was living in a rented place in Malibu, and he was going to find a new place in Malibu. So he asked me, would it be okay if he stayed with me for what I thought was a couple of days while he was locking down a new place in Malibu.
0: Mm-hmm.
1: It ended up being 2.5-3 months, and it was a blast. So I would watch Amazing Race every week, and he would come in and say, this stuff is going to rot your mind. What are you doing watching this reality crap? And I said, it's pretty good. You should watch it.
0: It's a reality competition.
1: I know.
0: Reality. It's a reality
1: exactly.
0: competition.
1: I loved it. So he sat down, and by the end of the first time watching it, he's like, oh, this is pretty good. So every Sunday, it was Sunday, right?
0: Yeah.
1: We would watch it together.
0: Yeah.
1: And at a certain point, a couple weeks in, we just looked at each other. We're like, we got to do the Amazing Race. And we called our reps the next day.
0: Uh-huh.
1: And they were like, no way. No. What are you doing? And we kind of just let it go. And then when he just sadly passed away recently, I called them all up and I reminded them oh, remember we wanted to do the Amazing Race? And they're like, oh man, you should have done that. You were the people who told us not to.
0: Damn it.
1: Yeah.
0: What was he like as a roommate? Messy?
1: It was the coolest experience. There was a time, we were both kind of Oscars in a way, and both kind of Felixes also in a way.
0: Yeah.
1: But I just will always remember there was this one time when we were both doing something at the kitchen table, and a Doors song came on, and we just started singing a Doors song together.
0: Come on,
1: and it just made me remember back when the Doors movie was coming out.
0: Yeah.
1: Never in a million years would have thought that I'd even get a chance to shake Val Kilmer's hand.
0: Yes.
1: And now he's my roommate. That I want to move out of my house because I'm it was so fun.
0: That's so great. I love that.
1: He was a magical dude.
0: Second one for you here. Speaking of MacGruber, true or false, you owned the Mazda Miata that he drove in the film.
1: I did.
0: So that was your car?
1: I didn't own it.
0: You owned it.
1: We used it.
0: Uh-huh.
1: And then I just asked as production was ending, oh, what are you doing with the car? And they said, oh, we're just going to sell it. And I said, how much? And they said, $1,000. So me and John and Yorma, who made the movie together,

0: we said, let's do it. It was a great deal for them because they didn't put in any of the money. I bought it, but
1: right.
0: the three of us owned it. And it was just like sitting in my garage for, I don't know, 15 to 13 years. So finally I sold it for charity.
1: Okay.
0: This wonderful guy, Mike, bought it for like 55 grand.
1: Whoa.
0: He let us sell it again the next year
1: mm-hmm.
0: for charity, the same charity.
1: Uh-huh.
0: Again, bought it to keep it for 55 grand again. And then we sold it a third time, and now
1: wow.
0: somebody else has it up in Canada somewhere.
1: So is it any point in time here, was it here in Southern California that you
0: oh, yeah.
1: Okay, so
0: yeah.
1: you could be, did you drive around? Like, somebody could, like, be at a red light and turn, and there's Will Forte and the Mazda Miata from...
0: I didn't,
1: from MacGruber?
0: I didn't like, drive it because we had to go straight from the set in Albuquerque where we shot MacGruber
1: yeah.
0: to the whole season in SNL. So by the time I got back and the car was in my garage,
1: like,
0: the battery was dead and the tires were flat. And so it wasn't till we made the MacGruber TV series in
1: yes.
0: like 2021 that they came and loaded it onto a flatbed and
1: yeah.
0: we used it for the TV series too.
1: Love it.
0: Yeah.
1: Next up, true or
0: but
1: false?
0: But I did, then when I was getting it ready to be auctioned off, I did
1: yeah.
0: drive it down to the place. I had to try to get it smogged and stuff like that. And I did.
1: Smog tested. Testing the Miata from MacGruber.
0: Well, because it's not just this Miata.
1: Yeah.
0: It's also like in the TV series,
1: yeah.
0: we drew a bunch of like nasty sayings on the car. So like I'm driving around with... pictures of, I think there's a picture of a penis on it, and you know, stuff like that.
1: Yeah. Safe for driving, but not safe for work.
0: Yeah.
1: Got it. Will Forte right here on The Rich Eisen Show. Back to wrap it in a sec.
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0: Yes, it's a good one. Our radio audience has returned. Mark Wahlberg is here. We just on the TV side just saw a trailer for By Any Means, an outstanding cast, Yahya Abdul-Mateen, and also Mark Wahlberg right at the top of the flow chart. Great to see you, man.
1: Thank you, brother. Good to see you.
0: That's this movie, brother.
1: Yeah, this one is intense. I've been in a lot of movies. I've played some pretty memorable characters, but this one definitely is right at the top of the list.
0: What drew you to playing Greg Scarpa?
1: The material, the unlikely partnership, and the partnership and the bond that was created between these two guys. You know, this is based on a true story. And when I knew a lot about Greg Scarpa, a.k.a. the Grim Reaper, who's probably had more, you know, recorded murders in the history of the mob than any other mob figure. And when I found out that he was involved in cracking the Mississippi Burning case and this other case in 66 with a voting activist, I was just blown away. And, you know, it wasn't like he was the typical, you know, FBI informant. This guy thought he was James Bond. Mm-hmm. And he was out there doing things that nobody expected. And, you know, when people couldn't get answers and information, he had a very specific method of getting lots of information quickly. Mm-hmm. And he was trying to encourage his partner that this is the way things need to be done. And it was just such a great script. You know, Elegance Bratton, who I was a fan of seeing his first film, he was directing the movie. It was one of the blacklist scripts and one of the best unproduced screenplays in Hollywood. And, you know, I had flirted with the idea of playing Scarpa in the past with Antoine Fuqua in a film that he had based on Greg's life in and around the Colombo Wars. Mm. And so this was an opportunity for me to go and play that part and to play a supporting role, which has a lot of bite to it.
0: No doubt, man. And you could see there's you got something.
1: Yeah, we got a little bit of prosthetics, put on a lot of weight, spent the entire time with Greg Jr.
0: Yeah.
1: Who was also, you know, he actually rose further in the ranks than his dad in the mob. And he was new to being home. And he worked on the movie with me the entire time.
0: No kidding.
1: And I think the thing for me that really humanized Scarpa, which kind of set it off for me, when I was finally in costume, you know, I had, that was my real hair. People think I was wearing a wig. I was like the departed hair. It was just like, I have to have this crazy comb over. That's all my real hair.
0: Nice.
1: And I was like, I got ready, came out, was in wardrobe, makeup, and Greg and Linda were sitting together, and he was like, oh my God, that's Daddy. And I was like, it just put it in perspective. It just humanized him for me in a way. It was like, okay, here's a guy who just lived in this world, which a lot of us don't really understand, and what he had to do to survive. You know, I felt like, okay, I got a connection to this guy, and you know, just, you know, this guy makes up his own rules.
0: And the FBI, to this date, has never acknowledged that Scarpa was part of helping the federal government in this crucial period of our
1: government. And oddly enough, he never helped the government convict anybody who was in the mafia. You know, he utilized all of his relationships, connections to help his guys get away with things. So, yeah, it's a crazy story.
0: Fascinating. Wow. And this is in theaters near you tomorrow. And what a cast, too.
1: Yeah.
0: Giancarlo Esposito, not pictured in the trailer. He's in it.
1: Yeah, David Strathairn.
0: Yeah, yep. Josh Lucas as well.
1: Yep.
0: And Yahya Abdul-Mateen, who's been
1: phenomenal.
0: Yeah,
1: that is amazing.
0: He's red hot right now.
1: Amazing. Yeah, yeah. He's been doing a lot. I said but I was saying yes.
0: yes.
1: He's been doing a lot of amazing work, and you know, it was just so cool to be in there with this like a younger kind of serious actor. You know, obviously classically trained, but it was amazing to see him play this part and carry this movie. I think people are going to be blown away.
0: All right. Again, By Any Means, available in theaters nationwide tomorrow, September 4th. Mark Wahlberg here on the program. You excited for your Patriots season? What do you got here?
1: I am. We had a pretty good year last year.
0: I should say a little bit
1: above what the expectations were.
0: I should say so.
1: And look, obviously we got a tougher schedule this year, according to everybody else, but I think Mike's got those guys really believing in themselves. Drake May is definitely the truth, and I think you know, they've added some nice pieces. It's exciting. Exciting to see what's going on now. The Red Sox are playing good. I was just trying to figure out who was going to beat the Yankees for me. I was rooting for the Dodgers, and then you know, I was like, well, wait, we might actually be able to do this ourselves because the Blue Jays are now kind of, you know, at the bottom of the barrel. Tampa looks good, but.

0: It's fun. It's nice to see those guys playing, young kids playing together, and you know, sweeping the Dodgers,
1: doing without Roman Anthony, without incredible, without Crochet.
0: They're coming on, it's incredible.
1: But you know, I guess. So when did you go to the old, you know, the old Foxborough when you were like on those medals, those medal?
0: I did. I was at Foxborough quite a few times.
1: Grogan, Tony Eason, what are we talking
0: about? Grogan, Eason. And I also, in 1990, opened for the New Kids at Gillette. I opened for them there.
1: How about that?
0: Yeah, 2 days there, 2 days at Dodger Stadium. Craziness.
1: So you're in Foxborough, opening what the
0: Foxborough, yeah.
1: Fox.
0: Yeah. Okay. Yeah. 60,000, whatever the number
1: was.
0: How's
1: that going for you?
0: Craziness. But always being such a diehard fan and seeing them do so well for such a long time, obviously. What Brady and those guys did and Bill Belichick.
1: No, yeah.
0: You know, there's some rumors and some talk. I haven't read the script yet, but there was supposed to be a Bill Belichick biopic script coming my way.
1: Oh, we'll see.
0: And you know, we've been working on Pete Rose for quite some time.
1: All right.
0: We're hoping to be into production sometime in early 27.
1: Mm. But the Belichick biopic.
0: That'd be crazy.
1: Who plays Belichick?
0: Hopefully me.
2: Oh, yeah.
1: Okay.
0: They asked. They said, would I be interested? I said, why wouldn't I be?
2: Wow.
0: Of course I would be. I haven't read the script. A friend of mine, actually, I think, who actually produced and financed this film, has the rights. And according to them, I haven't heard this or anything from Bill, that he is interested and involved. So that makes it a lot easier.
1: Interested and involved.
0: Yes.
1: About a biopic on himself.
0: Yes.
1: And you would play Bill.
0: I would be very interested to explore the possibility. That's for sure.
1: Okay. And so do you already do a Belichick or?
0: No, but I got, you know, listen, I don't want to put it out there like that. You know, same thing with Pete. Like this would be endless amount of time and preparation. Same thing like with Scarper. You know, this would be months, if not a years of work to prepare.
1: So would you play Pete? Would you play Pete Rose?
0: Yes. Yeah, but this is Pete. That's Pete when he's about to break the record, when he's managing,
1: right?
0: And then you know, dealing with Giamatti and all that stuff. And so we've had a script, and we've been working on various. There's been various versions of the script, but we're getting very close.
2: Mm. Wow!
1: So it would be the Pete Rose era of when he got popped. Is what
0: you're
1: saying?
0: Yeah, but starting with him, you know, kind of chasing, breaking the record, managing the Reds,
1: right?
0: Player manager. And then, you know, all the other stuff that was going on. Very colorful life.
1: I always thought if he came out and did like an Oprah Winfrey tour.
0: Yeah.
1: Saying, don't be like me. Gambling can break up families. Gambling just destroys. I don't want to gamble anymore.
0: Yeah.
1: And just be like, he'd be in the Hall of Fame. I really swear.
0: Yeah, I think there was many things that he could have done, but I don't, you know, maybe he was just so far down that path that it was like now to come clean, or maybe he just thought it would be embarrassing for him or whatever. But I think now, posthumously, he'll walk right in, I think, first.
1: Well, I mean, now that he's first year, but unfortunately no longer with us.
0: It's very unfortunate.
1: You know what I mean?
0: But for me, he was such an amazing player. And look, we have all had seen many, many great people fall from grace.
1: Mm-hmm.
0: But I think he really learned his lesson. And I think how he came out on the other side, I think, is the thing that matters. And there is a cautionary tale there, but there's also a kind of Raging Bull, Wolf of Wall Street, kind of amazing, wildly entertaining, fun ride. And, you know, I just adore him. I think he was one of the greatest, obviously, ever.
1: That's in 27?
0: Yeah. Yeah, hopefully. Yeah, we've been working on it. It's like The Fighter and, you know, a couple of other movies that we've done, the good ones take time, and to develop them, to get them right, they take time. I just hope I'm still, you know, believable in playing him at that age, which is, you know, kind of toward the end of his career.
1: I think you'll pull it off. Yeah. I've got a bunch of questions for you about so many things that you've been awesome in so many, some pop culture, iconic pop culture, moments that you've been involved in. I got questions for you. We have a segment called Celebrity True or False, where we run down your list of stuff that you've done to see what's true or not,
0: sure,
1: or what we've read. And we've got some great production value, including somebody you were in The Departed with. Hit it.
3: Celebrity True or False.
4: You can't handle the truth.
1: You know, I think that voice sounds familiar to you right there, right? Pretty much.
0: My guy.
1: Okay, great. We'll get to that in a second. First up, True or False, Mark Wahlberg.

0: Or the first Boogie Nights prosthetic was way too long and had to be shortened, and you've kept the second one at home and you still own it.
1: I think the only one that I actually tried, fitted, wore, there was one that just kind of came up and hit me in the head. And that was not the kind of, you know, have the one.
0: The one.
1: Yes.
0: So it, but I guess.
1: The one that I wore in the film.
0: The one you wore in the film, yes. Which was not the original one, is what you're saying.
1: Alan, ask Howard. These gentlemen were actually putting it on me.
0: Okay. Is that right? I had no idea. Oh, royalty was here. My goodness. Wow. I imagine, Alan, is that what you said?
1: Yeah.
0: I imagine Alan's got a very deft touch.
1: We're working with Roger Corman Day. So.
0: Okay. Wow. Had no idea. But I guess, if you will, this was a two-part question, but you still have the other one.
1: I do.
0: Do you ever bring it out at all?
1: I don't. I moved it once when I moved it. It was like, you know, it's like a Homie the Clown thing. You just sort of bob him over the head with it. You wanted to get crazy, but I think those days are past us.
2: Don't play that.
0: What a movie, man. I got a second one for you from this film. True or false? We had Thomas Jane on. He was kind of talking about this, so now we can follow up here.
1: Love Thomas.
0: Paul Thomas Anderson told the kid in the firecracker scene to light them whenever he wanted so you and the rest of the actors didn't know when they would explode.
1: Yeah, he was just randomly lighting them off for 4 days.
0: Four days?
1: We were in that scene. I think it was up to 4 days.
0: With Alfred Molina and you and Thomas Jane?
1: Yeah.
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1: Ladies and gentlemen, our radio audience has returned here on the program. The only way, I guess, now that we have our full audience, I could introduce you is, ladies and gentlemen, Sam Marilla's live, Nixon 5.
2: Yes. I feel like I started Nixon 5, by the way.
1: Oh, you started Nixon 5?
2: I feel like I did, because during the Hawks series, when it was 1-1, you can look it up. There's footage of me behind C.J. McCollum giving his post-game interview after he beat us, and I'm behind him, and I go Nixon 5.
3: Wow.
2: And I gave a thumbs up. I was thinking about giving a middle finger, but I knew I was on camera.
3: Oh.
2: So I was like, if I give a finger, they're going to pull it off me. So I was like, let me troll Nixon 5. We lost the next game to the Hawks, too. We went down 2-1.
1: And then how many did...
2: Nixon 6.
1: Nixon 6.
2: Yeah.
1: Well, that'll be this year's cry-up with the Philadelphia 76ers.
2: It was the most stressful, non-stressful run. Because every game, like that first game against the Cavs, it felt like so many of these games we came back from, it felt like, you ever watch like Shawshank the first time? Yeah. And you're like, this is miserable. And then the last like 3 minutes, you're like, all right, that was fun. That's what every Knicks game was.
1: Game one against the Cavs?
2: Oh, my God. We were down, like, how much were we down?
1: Oh, I remember that.
2: Yeah.
4: Something.
2: Oh, that's, yeah.
1: I remember that.
2: Stavin, Judd Apatow. That was right after we won. Yeah.
1: That's Stavi, baby?
2: That's Stavi, baby, and
1: Judd Apatow.
2: Yeah, we had fun, man. That was pretty epic. You know what's fun about that? So that outfit that I'm wearing with Stavi before the last pick, and Stav's outfit is the exact same outfit we wore when we beat the Celtics in game 6 the previous year, because we were at that game together,
1: right?
2: And we're superstitious, so we didn't even coordinate that. That was just, we just showed up that way.
1: Listen, this run was just as magical as it gets, and you know, it's amazing that, again, that they started dominating, though. I know the Hawks series looked like every other series that the Knicks have been playing in the playoffs.
2: Yeah.
1: To only serve to leave us all disappointed forever, pretty much forever. It had the hallmarks, C.J. McCollum starring as Trey Young or Halliburton or Reggie. Like, it's just, okay, here it goes again. And then a switch hit, only to have Cleveland, as you point out in game one, come in and just rain points on them until they just watch the Knicks come back on them and then just... 120 points here, 130 points here, 140 points there. And it's just like, what the hell is going on?
2: It was crazy. And I didn't expect to really dislike Wembanyama, because I was like, he seems like kind of fun, you know? And then I was like, I really don't like him. Like, I started just spiraling. I was like doing research. I'm like, oh, his dad's 6'7", his mom is 6'3". It feels like they did this on purpose, you know? Like, it feels like eugenics. It feels like Hitler would have liked it. And, that's my take.
1: Okay.
2: Hitler would have liked Wemby. Maybe not. He didn't like black people, so that's a reach, I guess.
1: And French.
2: And the French. Reach. Yeah, he didn't like any. No, I took a reach.
1: Probably didn't like basketball either.
2: Probably not.
1: Throw it out there.
2: Yeah.
1: Certainly not New York. But,
2: I did not like
1: Wemby pointing to his head.
2: Oh, well, you're the clear villain.
1: That's it right there. When he told, because like Mitchell Robinson, you know, committed the offensive foul, points like, I'm in your head. And then it devolved from there, only to have OG pop one in on him, you know.
2: OG, if Brunson doesn't have that game 5, OG is the finals MVP. I mean, he was dominant, man. He was so good and fearless, dude, throwing down dunks. And I mean, that tip in was...
1: Were you there for that one?
2: I wasn't at that one.
1: All right, which ones did you go to?
2: I went to game one in San Antonio.
1: What was that like?
2: Epic. It was amazing. I flew down with my friend, one of my childhood friends, Chase. We fly down to Austin. You couldn't get a ticket into San Antonio. It was all booked. I get a text from Shane Gillis, a comedian, who's like, are you going to the game? I said, yeah, I just landed in Austin. He goes, come over, I'm going. So he had like a drunk bus with all these other comics, Matt McCusker, Tommy Pope, all these comedians.
1: Yeah.
2: And we were pounding drinks. We go there. We end up in a Knicks row, thankfully. I'm next to a bunch of Knicks fans.
1: Yeah.
2: We made friends. I didn't realize this until after the game, because I guess I was behind Chris Tucker. I was like, man, that guy looks like a fat Chris Tucker. And then after the thing, they were like, this is Chris Tucker. And I was like, holy love Chris Tucker, you know? And clearly a Spurs fan. He's a Texas guy.
1: Right.
2: And then...
1: And then,
2: you know, Knicks are down. It's one of those things I'm like, oh, man, are we going to lose? And I will say, the San Antonio fans, there's like a few crazy ones, but for the most part, they were pretty cool. They were pretty friendly. They were like, And they were talking trash, but I was like, guys, you've won five in my lifetime. Like, just.
3: Well, including the last time the Knicks made the finals.
2: I know. They've taken five. And it's like, it's not like you're not going to win one with Wemby. You're going to win probably a few with this young core of Wemby and Dylan Harper and Castle. They're unbelievable players.
1: Harper's so good.
2: He's unbelievable.
1: I thought he was going to get the Knicks, that he was going to be the one to get him. That it wasn't going to be Wemby.
2: Castle's tough too. He's physical.
1: And he also doesn't.
2: And Champagne?
1: Well, and the thing with Castle is he's a UConn guy, so yeah. You know he's not spooked by Madison Square Garden.
2: Champagne's a St. John's guy.
1: Right, I know that. So you know those kids know what it's like to play in Madison Square Garden, right? So, but they just didn't know how to finish.
2: They didn't know how to finish.
1: And the Knicks did. And the Knicks, you know, would pull one rabbit out of a hat after another. I know they lost to the Cavs in the analytics department, right?
2: We heard that a lot.
1: Right?
2: That was embarrassing.
1: And the Spurs said the same thing, essentially, in a way. But
2: that is the epitome Brunson, of loser talk.
1: I love going down this road here because it's also previewing what we're going to be talking about for much of the season that's upcoming. That Brunson has flipped the script for all of us. Mm. And he has now entered New York lore forever by being the Michael Jordan of the equation. The Knicks were supposed to lose all of these games because somebody else was raising their level to a point in crunch time that the Knicks could not overcome. And now the Knicks have one of those guys.
2: Oh, totally.
1: Themselves and the numbers support it. His ability, his 45 points in the closer was the most in a closer since Jordan did it on the Jazz.
2: 45.
1: If I'm not mistaken.
4: Yeah, Giannis had a 50 piece. Yeah.
2: But not in a closer, did he?
1: Not in a closer.
4: Yeah, he did.
1: Oh, he did?
2: Oh, really?
1: Oh,
2: whatever. He's 7 feet.
1: But then, exactly. But put up the photograph. This one actually made
2: beautiful.
1: Me feel.
2: Yeah, same.
1: That Ewing feels that he's got a championship now.
2: Imagine if Ewing had a guy like Brunson on his team.
1: Well, he had Bernard King in his rookie season.
2: Bernard was
1: at the end of
2: it. But they never really...
1: Right. It was never peak Bernard. But the fact that Brunson's like, all right, I'll hold the MVP trophy, but Pat, you take the Larry O'B.
2: Yeah.
1: This photograph. And the look on Brunson's face is just like, yeah, I did this. And I'm happy to share this with Patrick. Like, there's so many emotions when I see this.
2: A lot of emotions. The shot of Ewing in the Newsies cap, you know, when he's just kind of nodding like a proud dad is beautiful. And the way Brunson carried himself this whole run, like, just there's that shot of him walking out looking like Batman, just so, you know, stoic, stone-faced.
1: Right.
2: And you see Wemby when they went to the finals. I know he's younger, but he's like crying. He's emotional. And I'm like, dude, you're 7'5". Like, this guy's 6 feet tall.
1: Right.
2: And he's carrying himself like, yeah, let's, business isn't over yet.
1: And he refused to be in a room with the trophy or have a photograph of it or even a rendering of it on a backdrop. Like whenever he was being interviewed by ESPN or ABC, it was like a dark backdrop. It didn't have like the trophy. He didn't want anything.
2: It's psycho stuff.
1: But
2: in a good way.
1: He's our psycho, right?
2: Oh, dude.
1: Like, as opposed to somebody else's. Like, you need that. Like, this is going to be, it's, now about this. Let's go here. Their follow-up. All right? They're putting LeBron in the building and his first night as a Sixer. Mm-hmm. And everybody's going to be sitting here thinking, Knicks can be had. That this is just a one-off. Because it's been, when was the last time we had a repeat champions? Was the Warriors.
4: Warriors. Yeah, it's been a while.
1: And so the Knicks are just going to be that other one. What if the Knicks go ahead and do it again? Why shouldn't they be able to, right? You know, let's go.
2: Yeah, the Sixers are going to be tough, no question. I mean, losing Paul George is a good move for them. Gaining Jaylen Brown is a good move. Gaining LeBron, you look at, the Warriors, you're like, how did you not trade for Jaylen Brown? Because then you get LeBron with Steph Curry. You know, I don't, the Warriors front office, talk about letting down Steph Curry in these last few years, I think. When that guy does that, what he's done in the Olympics, like, you know he's got a little left in the tank. So, the Sixers look tough, for sure. Edgecombe's really good. Maxey is, incredible. But, yeah, why can't the Knicks do it again? Why not? Who's the biggest competition? Can the Pistons figure it out?
1: Go ahead, Chris. I'm sure you want to chime in here, although you're the team that acquired Paul George for Jaylen Brown.
4: I still think Boston's going to be right there, too. Yeah.
2: Really?
4: Yeah.
2: Maybe. I mean, I don't. You never know, right? I mean, maybe just it's weird to have guys as good as Tatum and Brown, and it just doesn't work. I mean, they won one, but it's weird that it's like you can't just coexist.
1: Right.
2: I also, for the Celtics, I always kind of resented that they were like, it's Tatum's team. I'm like, why can't you just be like, we're co-pilots? I didn't get, to me, that was just weird. It's like you're just trying to create
1: the
2: stuff.
1: There was something going on.
4: It feels like there's something going on. Also, just cap purposes, you're paying two guys more than 50% of the salary. That's just not sustainable in the way the NBA is kind of set up right now.
1: Who'd you run into or meet in the Knicks playoff run that you'd never met before, you know, down there on the old Celebrity Row? Or
2: I mean, I'd met most of them before. I ran to Bernard King. I shot with him for a while. I had a show on MSG for a brief minute, and I interviewed him, and he always remembered me from it, which is just so strange.
1: He's the best.
2: He's the nicest guy, and got to say what up to Walt a couple of times. He's just the legend.
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1: Matt Hill, Stories from the Summits of Sport, a collection of this man's ESPN work, is available on Tuesday, September 22nd. So 3 weeks from today, wherever you get your books is where you can get Seth Wickersham's newest book, Be On That Hill. And so you're saying this is just a collection of stories from your quarter century of work with ESPN that have not made it in any of your pieces or works, or and this, you're sort of hoovering up all the good stuff and putting it in a book.
2: It's an essentials. And so, you know, and I think that, like, what you try to do with something like that is, you know, you're not only trying to give the readers, you know, your best stories, but, you know, you're trying to reflect, you know, how sports and maybe even the country has changed so that the book has a point. Right. And so, you know, there's stories that I've done on people like Kobe Bryant or Tom Brady. There's stories that Don Van Natt and I did in there that, you know, especially our Goodell Jerry Jones story from 2017. I think of all the ones we've done, that one is the one that, you know, I'm proudest of. There's just a ton of great backstory to that one. And
1: like what?
2: Well, remember, so that was the fall of 17, and it was a tough year for the league. Remember, President Trump in his first term was coming after the Kneelers. They were scrambling. You know, Don and I had that piece of reporting from Bob McNair. You can't have the inmates running the prison. I mean, it was a tough fall. And in the middle of it, Jerry Jones was threatening to sue the NFL to block Rodgers' contract extension. And it was a cold war between two of the most powerful people in sports. And, you know, we felt like we could tell a really insidery story about that one. And we just have a ton of colorful reporting in that story. But I'll never forget, the story was about to go to print, and I was driving from New York to Connecticut, and I got a call from Don, and he said he had just gotten off the phone with an impeccable source who said at the beginning of the year there was this phone call with Roger Goodell, Jerry Jones, and Jeff Pasch, who was the league's general counsel,
1: right?
2: And it was about Zeke Elliott, when they were going to tell Jerry that Zeke was suspended, which Jerry was surprised about, to put it mildly.
1: Oh, he was pissed.
2: He was,
1: I remember,
2: so upset.
1: That. Right.
2: And the source said, we're not at liberty to say what happened, but there was some colorful language, and you guys should try to figure out what was said. And so we're both working the phones, and we end up learning that, you know, Roger and Jeff tell Jerry about Zeke's suspension. Jerry, you know, got very upset, and he says, you know, you think Bob Kraft came after you hard. Bob Kraft is blank compared to what I'm going to do to you. And, you know, the process of gathering that reporting and getting it into print and showing readers a deeper look at the sport that, you know, look, I think people love football most and know about it the least. That was our goal with that story and all of our stories. And that was a particularly fun one.
1: So out of the names of the folks that you have in here, my goodness, Mahomes, Brady, mm-hmm. Prime, Kobe, just to name four. Who was the most fierce competitor that you've come across? Whether it was gleaning something from the interview with him or her, or stories that were told by others about this subject?
2: That's a great, I mean, there, once you get to a certain level of the uber competitors, obviously Brady. I think, you know, I first met Tom, you know, so I was hired in 2000. He graduated from Michigan in 2000. Fall of 2001, I'm getting my first kind of shot to go write big feature stories for ESPN. They send me to Foxborough to write about this young guy who's coming on well and playing well in relief of Bledsoe, and then we'll probably go back to the bench. And so I meet with Brady. This is like October of 01. He's wearing like a gray sweatsuit and a backpack. He looks like a junior at Michigan.
1: Mm-hmm.
2: And I'll never forget, he said, you know, football's always come really easy to me. And, you know, at the time, we were both young men kind of getting our career breaks at the same time. And I didn't have the perspective to understand what he was saying then. But I think that, like, anytime he says something like that, he means it to the bottom of his soul. And I think that, like, the intensity that the fire within him compared to other people, I think is pretty unique. And I mean, that's not like a groundbreaking statement. There's
1: Kobe, though, right? I mean,
2: yeah, Kobe was motivated, but Kobe was different, obviously, because he had the spotlight on him being a first round pick from the beginning, and so he had something to kind of live up to. Whereas Brady was under the radar for a bit.
1: Also at Michigan, had a share time with Drew Henson, mm-hmm. and he showed up after Greasy won the national championship, mm-hmm. so he had those big shoes to fill. And I guess Kobe was a massive prep star in Philadelphia.
2: He was.
1: You know?
2: I think Brady just, you know, the little things he said over the years that you look back on and you think, those were the clues. You know, football's always come easy to me. It doesn't mean that he never had to work at it, because he obviously worked his tail off. But I think that, like, those were the things where he had, like, an innate sense of the game, and he kind of took to it in a special way that, in retrospect, you kind of see those little moments as lore or little clues. And another one happened, like, about a decade later. I was in his living room, and he says, you know, my first 10 years in the league have prepared me for my last 10. And I was like, what? Like, this dude is just saying he's going to play 20 years? And, you know, I didn't take it, you know, I took him at his word, but I didn't think he would do it. I thought that was an admirable goal. I think he did okay on that.
1: Well, and then also you could make the case his last 10 were better than his first 10.
2: Huge case.
1: Or at least his last 10 will be better than anybody's 10.
2: He was a complete,
1: you know, mostly, you know, obviously mostly.
2: Yeah.
1: But the way that he finished, mm-hmm. as a 40-year-old,
2: mm-hmm.
1: his stats, I mean, you're seeing Rodgers attempt it now. I mean, Breeze barely cracked his 40s before, mm-hmm. you know, he retired. You know, you're looking at the league right now, and the only comparison you could make is to somebody who is in your book, Beyond That Hill, and Mahomes.
2: Yeah.
1: Because Mahomes has, in his 20s, surpassed Brady in his 20s. Now comes the hard part,
2: yep.
1: to try and stay with Brady. Right.
2: And there's so many things that have to go right. You know, when Brady was in his mid-30s, Belichick, and this is in the book, Belichick presented a study to Kraft that showed how quarterbacks tail off, mm-hmm. after their mid-30s. And he kind of used it as justification as why we're going to draft Jimmy Garoppolo and we're going to start this transition plan. And obviously, Brady outlasted Garoppolo. And the story that's in the book is about the last days of the Patriot way, when Belichick and Kraft finally parted ways. But one of the things that Kraft told a confidant, because Belichick had obviously opened the door for Brady to leave after the 19th season, and Brady walked right out and goes and wins the Super Bowl. And Kraft says, you know, Bill told me he couldn't play anymore. And then he goes out and wins an effing Super Bowl. I mean, can you imagine, like, you know, Kraft and Belichick have been through a lot together, but can you imagine, you know, saying that to your boss, and your boss having that, having to watch Tom Brady win a Super Bowl as a Tampa Bay Buck?
1: That's tough, but in retrospect, if you really want to, let's be real about it, wouldn't you say Brady had a better chance to win a Super Bowl in Tampa in that one season than staying put with the roster that the Patriots had around him at that point in time? Chris, you're also an expert,
3: yeah,
1: on this subject. 100%,
3: yeah.
1: Right?
3: Yeah.
1: You know what I mean? So
3: that 2019 Patriots team was not equipped to win.
1: Even with Brady playing at the top of his game, I don't.
3: I mean, they lost at home in the wild card.
2: They did.
1: Yeah, I didn't see it, but Belichick commissioned a report, or it landed on his desk?
2: No, he kind of did it internally and saying, you know, this is why we're going to make this pick. We're looking at a quarterback, and we'll look to, you know, set up a transition.
1: Uh-huh.
2: Obviously, that all came to a head during the 2017 season, and, you know, Jimmy was surprised everybody with that trade when he was moved to San Francisco. But again, you know, Brady's a fascinating guy because, unlike almost any unique athlete, his body outlasted his will for football, which is almost every time it's the other way around.
1: No doubt about it. No doubt about it. But he's also, you know, living through it, living it on still, mm-hmm. as a broadcaster, mm-hmm. going to the stadium. You can hear he gets better every week. I think he's a much better broadcaster now than he was when he first started, and he works at it. You could tell, like, he truly does work at it, which no surprise based on the work ethic you're describing. What's your favorite Mahomes story that you've grabbed then? Because, well, I mean, again, he is set up, if he can continue on and create another dynastic run,
2: totally,
1: in Kansas City to try and catch Brady. And
2: yeah, the story
1: nuts, but
2: the story about Mahomes that's in there. I mean, it's a long story about you know, how he came to be. And I had like three sentences in there about how he liked to put ketchup on steak, and that took off. Like, that became the buzzworthy thing for, like, I want to say our guy, Peter Schaefer, or Peter Schrager was talking about it on Good Morning Football. I want to say like 2 weeks after the fact.
1: Right.
2: I think the most interesting thing about Mahomes is how different he is from Brady in a couple essential ways. Obviously, they have an incredible innate drive where they're running for a finish line that doesn't really exist. I mean, they're competing only against themselves. But Mahomes was under the radar in Texas as a quarterback. And it seems staggeringly ridiculous to think about right now, but it's true. And, you know, they have the Elite 11 regionals, which are like the high school showcase. And then if you do well enough, you go down the road and you're in the Elite 11 nationals. And he didn't qualify for the regional. Patrick Mahomes, with that skill set, didn't qualify in Texas. And I asked him about it, wondering if, like, that was the cliched chip on his shoulder. You hear it with Tom all the time, talking about how UCLA pulled their scholarship and USC, you know, ended up not wanting him and, you know, dropping to the sixth round. And he was so level-headed about it. He goes, no, you know, East Texas isn't really known for quarterbacks, and I was kind of lost. I was more known for baseball, and that was that. And I thought that was interesting because where his greatness comes from, and really, you know, the subtext of the book is like where greatness comes from and what the price of it is, I thought was so much different than Tom's. I mean, they overlap. The Venn diagrams overlap. But the thing that I think Jordan kind of brought to the culture of finding slights and nurturing them and inventing them at times, that was never the case with him. I think that he's someone who's always been running his own race, and, you know, it's worked out well for him.
1: Well, I mean, this year, you want to continue the Brady analogy in terms of a career. In the middle of his two dynastic runs, Brady blew out his knee and had to come back from that.
2: Mm-hmm.
1: And we'll see if Mahomes has another dynastic run in him, but he's coming back from a knee injury. And, you know, you're hearing how, you know, and Jeremy Fowler's, you know, I guess top tens, Mahomes isn't number one on that list. Everyone's overlooking the Chiefs potentially, maybe for good reason.
2: Mm-hmm.
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I might add, but I love him anyways. That's why I sit across from the Mad Dog, Christopher Mad Dog Russo, every Wednesday to set him straight. 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
1: Our radio audience has returned. Will Forte is here. We just saw a clip of Coyote versus Acme in theaters nationwide this Friday, August 28th. John Cena was already on in support of this a few weeks ago. And it's the live action, the animation, and just everything. It looks amazing. It looks so great to see this on the screen. And, of course, so many folks of, you know, our generation will remember Roger Rabbit and things like that. And it kind of has a similar feel to that.
2: Yeah, obviously. Big shoes to fill, obviously, like that. You know, that's the top of the heap when it comes to the mixture of live action and animation. And so that, you know, we were just trying to do something that lived up to these wonderful Looney Tunes characters that we grew up loving. And, you know, the whole thing was just made with such love and respect for Looney Tunes. So we're really excited by how it turned out.
1: Okay, yeah. And Cena's just a great human.
2: He's so good. Right? And it's really fun to watch him work. He just is. He's got these really long chunks of dialogue, and I've never seen him chunk anything. He's so prepared, and then he's also a really gifted improviser. So he can slip in some incredibly funny dialogue seamlessly into this written word and get right back into the next thing he's supposed to say, and I don't have that talent. Like, I can maybe every once in a while think of something funny to say, but then I'll chunk it when I'm trying to get right back into the prepared dialogue.
1: Man, he's veering into your lane, and you say he has skill set that you're...
2: Oh, he's amazing. I actually learned a lot from him.
1: What about wrestling? Can you get in his lane?
2: And he knows that, that I'm very, very strong and powerful. Wily moves, pun intended.
1: Look at you, man. Yeah, obviously.
2: Thank God we're in a different weight class, right?
1: Yeah. Otherwise, you'd have to teach him a lesson.
2: Exactly.
1: Understood. And just acting with not... Like, how did you do this? Like, we just saw you holding up an Acme rocket in your hands.
2: Yeah.
1: And an evidence box that looked real that was put on the table by, you know, Wile E. Coyote. How did you pull this sort of stuff off?
2: A lot of that stuff is pretty easy. Like the rocket skates, you're just holding a pair of blades or something, right?
1: Okay.
2: So they can just animate over it. But there are some very intricate things. Like there's a scene in here where an animated piano falls onto a car, an actual car, and smashes the car. So you'd just seeing how they implode the car, and you have to do so many different takes, and then they composite the shots, and you can actually see there on the day how it's going to work. And it was so fun. But like, actually, when we're talking to a character, it's a different story. Cause like, there's a traditional thing where you just hold a tennis ball on the end of a stick, so you know where the character's eyes are.
1: Yes.
2: Well, Dave Green, the director, had this really smart thing. He took this guy, this iconic puppeteer, Dave Barclay, who like did Jabba the Hutt and Yoda and all the Fraggle Rock characters, just a ton of stuff. Uh-huh. And he had a Wile E. Coyote puppet. So during rehearsals, we would move around with that puppet, and he would be able to be as expressive as Wile E. is. And it, you know, by the time we got to shooting the scene with the tennis ball, you really kind of knew what Wile E. was going to do.
1: So someone else is holding the stick with the tennis ball, obviously, while you're acting.
2: Yes. Yeah. Or sometimes it's just like a little pole with a tennis ball on it.
1: Dude. Just when you thought, it's cool. So high tech and all that stuff, it's just a tennis ball.
2: Oh, yeah.
1: At the end of the day. Sometimes it's simple as that.
2: Yeah.
1: Coyote versus Acme, available in theaters nationwide this Friday, August 28th. It's been a while since you've been here. Are you still a fan of the Raiders? Are we still in on this?
2: I am. I mean, I'll be honest, I was a little upset by them moving to Las Vegas.
1: Right.
2: I was born in Oakland. You know, my A's have done it too, so it's tough to take, but they're still my team.
1: Yes.
2: I haven't moved off of them, but it's just a little different not having them be in Oakland.
1: Yeah.
2: And that's how I felt when they went to Los Angeles too, back in the day, back in the 80s. It just felt so

0: right when they came back home. So
1: you spent time in the black hole in your life.
0: Oh, yeah. I got to go hang out with Phil Villapiano in the black hole. Like he, I got to hang out with him and Franco Harris together.
1: Dude.
0: Like, pretty, you know, right before Franco passed away. I think it was like within that next year.
1: Yeah.
0: He had come because it was some anniversary of the Immaculate Reception.
1: Uh-huh.
0: Yeah. And so it was really fun to be down there because you're with, like, all these people dressed up in Raiders stuff. And they just had such respect for Franco Harris. It was really fun to see how they embraced him.
1: Yes.
0: And, Phil Villapiano is just an amazing guy.
1: They didn't drop a...
0: Meet Dave Casper through him and just, it was, you know... It's like royalty.
1: They didn't drop a Phil Villapiano on a car, right?
0: No, they did not. Okay. This is a regular piano. Thank you for the clarification.
1: There would have to be a stunt Villapiano for something like that. Understood. All right. I've got a list of celebrity true or false aspects about your career. I want to know what's true and what's not.
0: Okay.
1: Okay. And we have, as always, great production value to kick it off. Please hit it.
2: Celebrity true or false.
3: You can't handle the truth.
1: All right, that's all. That's also a harbinger. Jack Nicholson's voice right there.
0: True.
1: Celebrity true or false with Will Forte. True or false, first up, you roomed with Val Kilmer and the two of you actually considered competing on the Amazing Race together.
0: That's true.
1: All right.
4: What?
1: All right. Let's start from the beginning. You and Val Kilmer are
0: So we were in MacGruber together.
1: Okay.
0: He had a place in New Mexico that he had to sell, and he was living in a rented place in Malibu, and he was going to find a new place in Malibu. So he asked me, would it be okay if he stayed with me for what I thought was a couple of days while he was locking down a new place in Malibu? Mm-hmm. It ended up being like 2.5-3 months, and... Uh-huh. It was a blast. So I would watch Amazing Race every week, and he would come in and say, this stuff is going to rot your mind. What are you doing watching this reality crap? And I said, it's pretty good. You should watch it.
1: It's a reality competition.
0: I know.
1: Reality. It's a reality
0: exactly.
1: competition.
0: I loved it. So he sat down, and by the end of the first time watching it, he's like, oh, this is pretty good. So every Sunday, it was Sunday, right?
1: Yeah.
0: We would watch it together.
1: Yeah.
0: And at a certain point, a couple weeks in, we just looked at each other. We're like, we got to do the Amazing Race. And we called our reps the next day.
1: Uh-huh.
0: And they were like, no way. No. What are you doing? And so we kind of just let it go. And then when he just sadly passed away recently, I called them all up and I reminded them, like, oh, remember we wanted to do the Amazing Race? And they're like, oh man, you should have done that. Like, you were the people who told us not to.
1: Damn it.
0: Yeah.
1: What was he like as a roommate? Messy?
0: It was the coolest experience. There was a time, we were both kind of Oscars in a way and both kind of Felixes also in a way.
1: Yeah.
0: But I just will always remember there was this one time when we were both doing something at the kitchen table and a Doors song came on and we just started singing a Doors song together. It just made me remember back when the Doors movie was coming out.
1: Yeah.
0: Never in a million years would have thought that I'd even get a chance to shake Val Kilmer's hand.
1: Yes.
0: And now he's my roommate. That I want to move out of my house because I'm. it was so fun.
1: That's so great. I love that.
0: He was a magical dude.
1: Second one for you here. Speaking to MacGruber, true or false, you owned the Mazda Miata that he drove in the film?
0: I did.
1: So that was your car?
0: I didn't own it.
1: You owned it.
0: We used it.
1: Uh-huh.
0: And then I just asked, as production was ending, oh, what are you doing with the car? And they said, oh, we're just going to sell it. And I said, how much? And they said, $1,000. So me and John and Yorma, who made the movie together, we said, let's do it. It was a great deal for them because they didn't put in any of the money. I bought it, but the three of us owned it. And it was just like sitting in my garage for, I don't know, 15, 13 years. So finally I sold it for charity.
1: Okay.
0: This wonderful guy, Mike, bought it for like $55,000.
1: Oh.
0: He let us sell it again the next year for charity, the same charity.
1: Uh-huh.
0: Again, bought it to keep it for $55,000 again. And then we sold it a third time, and now somebody else has it up in Canada somewhere.
1: So is it any point in time, here, was it here in California that you
0: oh, yeah.
1: Okay, so
0: yeah.
1: You could be, did you drive around? Like, somebody could, like, be at a red light and turn, and there's Will Forte and the Mazda Miata from...
0: I didn't,
1: from MacGruber?
0: I didn't drive it because we had to go straight from the set in Albuquerque, where we shot MacGruber, to the whole season in SNL. So by the time I got back and the car was in my garage, the battery was dead and the tires were flat. And so it wasn't till we made the MacGruber TV series in 2021 that they came and loaded it onto a flatbed. And we used it for the TV series, too.
1: Love it.
0: Yeah.
1: Next up, true or
0: false? But I did, then when I was getting it ready to be auctioned off, I did drive it down to the place I had to try to get it smogged and stuff like that. And I did
1: smog testing the Miata from MacGruber.
0: Well, because it's not just this Miata.
1: Yeah.
0: It's also like in the TV series, we drew a bunch of like nasty sayings on the car. So like I'm driving around with pictures of, I think there's a picture of a penis on it, and, you know, stuff like that.
1: Safe for driving, but not safe for work.
0: Yeah.
1: Got it. Will Forte right here on the Rich Eisen Show. Back to wrap it in a sec.
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1: Ladies and gentlemen, our radio audience has returned here on the program. The only way, I guess, now that we have our full audience, I could introduce you is, ladies and gentlemen, Sam Marilla's live, Nixon 5.
2: Yes. I feel like I started Nixon 5, by the way.
1: Oh, you started Nixon 5?
2: I feel like I did, because during the Hawks series, when it was 1-1, you can look it up. There's footage of me behind C.J. McCollum giving his post-game interview after he beat us, and I'm behind him, and I go, Nixon 5.
3: Wow.
2: And I gave a thumbs up. I was thinking about giving a middle finger, but I knew I was on camera.
3: Oh.
2: So I was like, if I give a finger, they're going to pull it off me. So I was like, let me troll Nixon 5. We lost the next game to the Hawks, too. We went down 2-1.
1: And then how many did...
2: Nixon 6.
1: Nixon 6.
2: Yeah.
1: Well, that'll be this year's tryout with the Philadelphia 76ers.
2: It was the most stressful, non-stressful run. Because every game, like that first game against the Cavs, it felt like so many of these games we came back from, it felt like, you ever watch like Shawshank the first time?

0: showed up that way.
1: Listen, this run was just as magical as it gets. And, you know, it's amazing that, again, that they started dominating, though. I know, again, the Hawks series looked like every other series that the Knicks have been playing in the playoffs.
0: Yeah.
1: To only serve to leave us all disappointed forever. Pretty much forever. It had the hallmarks, C.J. McCollum starring as Trey Young or Halliburton or Reggie. Like, it's just, okay, here it goes again. And then a switch hit, only to have Cleveland, as you point out in game one, come in and just rain points on them until they just watch the Knicks come back on them. And then just 120 points here, 130 points here, 140 points there. And it's just like, what the hell is going on?
2: It was crazy. And I didn't expect to really dislike Wembanyama because I was like, yeah, he seems like kind of fun, you know? And then I was like, I really don't like him. Like, I started just spiraling. I was, like, doing research. I'm like, oh, his dad's 6'7", his mom is 6'3". It feels like they did this on purpose, you know? Like, it feels like eugenics. It feels like Hitler would have liked it. And, yeah.
1: That's a take.
2: That's my take.
1: Okay.
2: Hitler would have liked Wemby. Maybe not. He didn't like that. He didn't like black people, so that's a reach, I guess.
1: And but, you know, French.
2: In the French. Reach. Yeah, he didn't like any. No, I took a reach.
1: Probably didn't like basketball either. Probably not. Throw it out there.
2: Yeah.
1: Certainly not New York. But,
2: I did not like
1: Wemby pointing to his head.
2: Oh, well, you're the clear villain.
1: That's it right there. When he told, because like Mitchell Robinson, you know, committed the offensive foul.
2: Yeah.
1: Points like, I'm in your head. And then it devolved from there. Only to have OG pop one in on him, you know?
2: OG, if Brunson doesn't have that game five, OG is the finals MVP. I mean, he was dominant, man. He was so good and fearless, dude. Throwing down dunks and, I mean, that tip-in was...
1: Were you there for that one?
2: I wasn't at that one.
1: All right, which ones did you go to?
2: I went to game one in San Antonio.
1: What was that like?
2: Epic. It was amazing. I flew down with my friend, one of my childhood friends, Chase. We fly down to Austin. You couldn't get a ticket into San Antonio. It was all booked. I get a text from Shane Gillis, a comedian, who's like, are you going to the game? I said, yeah, I just landed in Austin. He goes, come over. I'm going. So we had like a drunk bus with all these other comics.
1: No,
2: Matt McCusker, Tommy Pope, all these comedians.
1: Yeah.
2: And we were pounding drinks. We go there. We end up in a Knicks row, thankfully. I'm next to a bunch of Knicks fans.
1: Yeah.
2: We made friends. I didn't realize this till after the game because I guess I was behind Chris Tucker. I was like, man, that guy looks like a fat Chris Tucker. And then after the thing, they were like, this is Chris Tucker. And I was like, holy I'm Chris Tucker, you know? And he clearly a Spurs fan. He's a Texas guy.
1: Right.
2: And then,
1: Go ahead. And then,
2: you know, Knicks are down. It's one of those things where I'm like, oh, man, are we going to lose? And I will say the San Antonio fans, there's like a few crazy ones, but for the most part, they were pretty cool. They were pretty friendly. They were like, and they were talking trash, but I was like, guys, you've won five in my lifetime. Like, just.
1: Well, including the last time the Knicks made the finals.
2: I know. They've taken five, and it's like, it's not like you're not going to win one with Wemby. You're going to win probably a few with this young core of Wemby and Dylan Harper and Castle. They're unbelievable players.
1: Harper's so good.
2: He's unbelievable.
1: I thought he was going to get the Knicks, that he was going to be the one to get him. That it wasn't going to be Wemby.
2: Castle's tough, too. He's physical.
1: I mean, that's. And he also doesn't.
2: And Champagne?
1: Well, and the thing with Castle is he's a UConn guy, so you know he's not spooked by Madison Square Garden.
2: Champagne's a St. John's guy.
1: Right, I know that. So you know those kids know what it's like to play in Madison Square Garden, right? So, but they just didn't know how to finish.
2: They didn't know how to finish.
1: And the Knicks did. And the Knicks, you know, would pull one rabbit out of a hat after another. I know they lost to the Cavs in the analytics department, right? They
2: lost
1: the
2: analytics. Yeah, we heard that a lot.
1: Right?
2: That was embarrassing.
1: And the Spurs said the same thing, essentially, in a way. But
2: that is the epitome of loser talk.
1: I love going down this road here because it's also previewing what we're going to be talking about for much of the season that's upcoming. That Brunson has flipped the script for all of us, and he has now entered New York lore forever by being the Michael Jordan of the equation. The Knicks were supposed to lose all of these games because somebody else was raising their level to a point in crunch time that the Knicks could not overcome, and now the Knicks have one of those guys.
2: Oh, totally.
1: Themselves, and the numbers support it. His ability, his 45 points in the closer was the most in a closer since Jordan.

0: on the Jazz.
1: 45.
0: If I'm not
2: mistaken. Yeah, well, Giannis had a 50 piece. Yeah.
1: But not in a closer, did he?
0: Not in a closer.
2: Yeah, it was in. Yeah, he did.
0: Oh, he did?
1: Oh, really?
0: Well,
1: whatever. He's 7 feet.
0: But then, exactly. But put up the photograph. This one actually made
1: beautiful.
0: Me feel.
1: Yeah, same.
0: That Ewing feels that he's got a championship now.
1: Imagine if Ewing had a guy like Brunson on his team.
0: Well, he had Bernard King in his rookie season. Bernard was at the end of
1: it. But they never really...
0: Right. They never... Like, it was never peak Bernard. But the fact that Brunson's like, all right, I'll hold the MVP trophy, but Pat, you take the Larry O'B.
1: Yeah.
0: This photograph. And the look on Brunson's face is just like, yeah, I did this. And I'm happy to share this with Patrick. Like, there's so many emotions when I see this.
1: A lot of emotions. The shot of Ewing in the Newsies cap, you know, when he's just kind of nodding like a proud dad is beautiful. And Brunson, the way Brunson carried himself this whole run, like, just there's that shot of him walking out looking like Batman, just so, you know, stoic, stone-faced.
0: Right.
1: And you see Wemby when they went to the finals. I know he's younger, but he's like crying. He's emotional. And I'm like, dude, you're 7'5". Like, this guy's 6 feet tall.
0: Right.
1: And he's carrying himself like, yeah, let's, business isn't over yet.
0: And he refused to be in a room with the trophy or have a photograph of it or even a rendering of it on a backdrop. Whenever he was being interviewed by ESPN or ABC, it was like a dark backdrop. It didn't have like the trophy. He didn't want anything.
1: It's psycho stuff.
0: But
1: in a good way.
0: He's our psycho, right?
1: Oh, dude.
0: Like, as opposed to somebody else's. Like, you need that. Like, this is going to be, it's, Now about this, let's go here. Their follow up. All right, they're putting LeBron in the building, mm-hmm. and his first night as a Sixer, mm-hmm. and everybody's going to be sitting here thinking, Knicks can be had. That this is just a one off because it's been like, when was the last time we had repeat champions? Was the Warriors?
2: Warriors, yeah, it's been a while.
0: And so the Knicks are just going to be that other one. What if the Knicks go ahead and do it again?
1: Why shouldn't
0: they be able to? Right, you know that's.
1: I mean,
0: let's go.
1: Yeah, the Sixers are going to be tough, no question. I mean, losing Paul George is a good move for them. Gaining Jaylen Brown is a good move. Gaining LeBron, like, mm-hmm. You look at like the Warriors, you're like, how did you not trade for Jaylen Brown? Because then you get LeBron with Steph Curry. You know, I don't. The Warriors front office talk about letting down Steph Curry in these last few years. I think when that guy does that, what he's done in the Olympics, like, you know, he's got a little left in the tank. So. The Sixers look tough for sure. Edgecombe's really good. Maxey is like incredible. But yeah, why can't the Knicks do it again? Why not? Who's the biggest competition? Can the Pistons figure it out? Who's?
0: Go ahead, Chris. I'm sure you want to chime in here, although you're the team that acquired Paul George for Jaylen Brown.
2: I still think Boston's going to be right there too. Yeah.
1: Really?
2: Yeah.
1: Maybe. I mean, you never know, right? I mean, maybe just it's weird to have guys as good as Tatum and Brown, and it just doesn't work. I mean, they won one, but it's weird that it's like you can't just coexist.
0: Right.
1: I also, for the Celtics, I always kind of resented that they were like, it's Tatum's team. I'm like, why can't you just be like, we're co-pilots? I didn't get...
0: Mm-hmm.
1: To me, that was just weird. It's like you're just trying to create
0: the
1: stuff.
0: There was something going on.
2: It feels like there's something going on. Also, just cap purposes. You're paying two guys more than 50% of the salary. That's just not sustainable in the way the NBA is kind of set up right now.
0: Who'd you run into or meet in the Knicks playoff run that you'd never met before, you know, down there on the old Celebrity Row? Or
1: I mean, I'd met most of them before. I ran to Bernard King. I chatted with him for a while. I had a show on MSG for a brief minute, and I interviewed him, and he always remembered me from it, which is just so strange.
0: He's the best.
1: He's the nicest guy, and got to say what up to Walt a couple times, who's just the legend.
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1: Matt Hill, Stories from the Summits of Sport, a collection of this man's ESPN work, is available on Tuesday, September 22nd. So 3 weeks from today, wherever you get your books is where you can get Seth Wickersham's newest book, Beyond That Hill. And so you're saying this is just a collection of stories from your quarter century of work with ESPN that have not made it in any of your pieces or works, or and this, you're sort of hoovering up all the good stuff and putting it in a book?
2: It's an essentials. And so, you know, and I think that, like, what you try to do with something like that is, you know, you're not only trying to give the readers, you know, your best stories, but you know, you're trying to reflect, you know, how sports and maybe even the country has changed so that the book has a point. Right. And so, you know, there's stories that I've done on people like Kobe Bryant or Tom Brady. There's stories that Don Van Natt and I did in there that, you know, especially our Goodell Jerry Jones story from 2017. I think of all the ones we've done, that one is the one that, you know, I'm proudest of. There's just a ton of great backstory to that one. And
1: like what?
2: Well, remember, so that was the fall of 17, and it was a tough year for the league. Remember, President Trump in his first term was coming after the Kneelers. They were scrambling. You know, Don and I had that piece of reporting from Bob McNair, you can't have the inmates running the prison. I mean, it was a tough fall. And in the middle of it, Jerry Jones was threatening to sue the NFL to block Rodgers' contract extension. And it was a cold war between two of the most powerful people in sports. And, you know, we felt like we could tell a real

0: insidery story about that one. And we just have a ton of colorful reporting in that story. But I'll never forget, the story was about to go to print. And I was driving from New York to Connecticut. And I got a call from Don, and he said he had just gotten off the phone with an impeccable source who said, at the beginning of the year, there was this phone call with Roger Goodell, Jerry Jones, and Jeff Pasch, who was the league's general counsel.
1: Right.
0: And it was about Zeke Elliott, when they were going to tell Jerry that Zeke was suspended, which Jerry was surprised about, to put it mildly.
2: Oh, he was pissed.
0: He was
2: upset.
0: Right.
2: And
0: the source said, we're not at liberty to say what happened, but there was some colorful language, and you guys should try to figure out what was said. And so we're both working the phones, and we end up learning that, you know, Roger and Jeff tell Jerry about Zeke's suspension. Jerry, you know, got very upset, and he says, you know, you think Bob Kraft came after you hard. Bob Kraft is blank compared to what I'm going to do to you. And, you know, the process of gathering that reporting and getting it into print and showing readers a deeper look at the sport that, you know, look, I think people love football most and know about it the least. That was our goal with that story and all of our stories, and that was a particularly fun one.
2: So out of the names of the folks that you have in here, my goodness, Mahomes, Brady, Prime, Kobe, just the name four, who was the most fierce competitor that you've come across? Whether it was gleaning something from the interview with him or her,
0: yeah,
2: or stories that were told by others about this subject.
0: That's a great, I mean, there, once you get to a certain level of the uber competitors, obviously Brady. I think, you know, I first met Tom, you know, so I was hired in 2000. He graduated from Michigan in 2000. Fall of 2001, I'm getting my first kind of shot to go write big feature stories for ESPN. They send me to Foxborough to write about this young guy who's coming on well and playing well in relief of Bledsoe, and then we'll probably go back to the bench. And so I meet with Brady. This is like October of 01. He's wearing like a gray sweatsuit and a backpack. He looks like a junior at Michigan. And I'll never forget, he said, you know, football's always come really easy to me. And, you know, at the time, we were both young men kind of getting our career breaks at the same time, and I didn't have the perspective to understand what he was saying then. But I think that, like, any time he says something like that, he means it to the bottom of his soul. And I think that, like, the intensity that the fire within him compared to other people, I think, is pretty unique. And, I mean, that's not, like, a groundbreaking statement. There's
2: well,
0: a lot
2: mean,
0: of
2: when
0: examples.
2: When you're comparing to someone like Kobe, though, right? I mean,
0: yeah, Kobe was motivated, but Kobe was different, obviously, because he had the spotlight on him being a first-round pick from the beginning. And so he had something to kind of live up to, whereas Brady was under the radar for a bit.
2: And also at Michigan, had to share time with Drew Henson, and he showed up after Greasy won the national championship, so he had those big shoes to fill. And I guess Kobe was a massive prep star in Philadelphia.
0: He was.
2: You know?
0: I think Brady just, you know, the little things he said over the years that you look back on and you think, those were the clues. You know, football's always come easy to me. It doesn't mean that he never had to work at it, because he obviously worked his tail off. But I think that, like, those are the things where he had, like, an innate sense of the game, and he kind of took to it in a special way that, in retrospect, you kind of see those little moments as lore or little clues. And another one happened, like, about a decade later. I was in his living room, and he says, you know, my first 10 years in the league have prepared me for my last 10. And I was like, what? Like, this dude is just saying he's going to play 20 years? And, you know, I didn't take it, you know, I took him at his word, but I didn't think he would do it. I thought that was an admirable goal. I think he did okay on that.
2: Well, and then also, you could make the case his last 10 were better than his first 10.
0: Huge case.
2: Or at least his last 10 will be better than anybody's 10.
0: He was a
2: complete, you know, mostly, you know, obviously mostly.
0: Yeah.
2: But the way that he finished as a 40-year-old, his stats, I mean, you're seeing Rodgers attempt it now. I mean, Breeze barely cracked his 40s before, you know, he retired. You know, you're looking at the league right now, and the only comparison you could make is to somebody who is in your book, Beyond That Hill, and Mahomes.
0: Yeah.
2: Because Mahomes has, in his 20s, surpassed Brady in his 20s. Now comes the hard part to try and stay with Brady, right?
0: And there's so many things that have to go right. You know, when Brady was in his mid-30s, Belichick, and this is in the book, Belichick presented a study to

0: draft that showed how quarterbacks tail off after their mid-30s. And he kind of used it as justification as why we're going to draft Jimmy Garoppolo and we're going to start this transition plan. And obviously Brady outlasted Garoppolo. And the story that's in the book is about the last days of the Patriot way when Belichick and Kraft finally parted ways. But one of the things that Kraft told a confidant, because Belichick had obviously opened the door for Brady to leave after the 19th season, and Brady walked right out. It goes and wins the Super Bowl. And Kraft says, you know, Bill told me he couldn't play anymore. And then he goes out and wins an effing Super Bowl. I mean, can you imagine, like, you know, Kraft and Belichick have been through a lot together, but can you imagine, you know, saying that to your boss and your boss having that, having to watch Tom Brady win a Super Bowl as a Tampa Bay Buck?
1: That's tough, but in retrospect, if you really want to, let's be real about it, wouldn't you say Brady had a better chance to win a Super Bowl in Tampa in that one season than staying put with the roster that the Patriots had around him at that point in time? Chris, you're also an expert on this subject.
2: 100%, yeah.
1: Right?
2: Yeah.
1: You know what I mean? So
2: that 2019 Patriots team was not equipped to win.
1: Even with Brady playing at the top of his game, I don't.
2: I mean, they lost at home in the wild card.
0: They did.
1: Yeah, I didn't see it, but Belichick commissioned a report or it landed on his desk?
0: No, he kind of did it internally and saying, you know, this is why we're going to make this pick. We're looking at a quarterback and we'll look to, you know, set up a transition.
1: Uh-huh.
0: Obviously, that all came to a head during the 2017 season, and, you know, Jimmy was surprised everybody with that trade when he was moved to San Francisco. But again, you know, Brady's a fascinating guy because unlike almost any unique athlete, his body outlasted his will for football, which is almost every time it's the other way around.
1: No doubt about it. No doubt about it. But he's also, you know, living through it, living it on still as a broadcaster, going to the stadium. You can hear he gets better every week. I think he's a much better broadcaster now than he was when he first started. And he works at it. You could tell, like, he truly does work at it, which no surprise based on the work ethic you're describing. What's your favorite Mahomes story that you've grabbed then? Because, well, I mean, again, he is set up if he can continue on and create another dynastic run
0: totally
1: in Kansas City to try and catch Brady. And
0: yeah, the story
1: is nuts, but
0: the story about Mahomes that's in there, I mean, it's a long story about, you know, how he came to be. And I had like three sentences in there about how he liked to put ketchup on steak and that took off. Like that became the buzzworthy thing for, like, I want to say our guy, Peter Schaefer or Peter Schrager was talking about it on Good Morning Football. I want to say like 2 weeks after the fact.
1: Right.
0: I think the most interesting thing about Mahomes is how different he is from Brady in a couple essential ways. Obviously they have an incredible innate drive where they're running for a finish line that doesn't really exist. I mean, they're competing only against themselves. But Mahomes was under the radar in Texas as a quarterback. And it seems staggeringly ridiculous to think about right now, but it's true. And, you know, they have the Elite 11 regionals, which are like the high school showcase. And then if you do well enough, you go down the road and you're in the Elite 11 nationals. And he didn't qualify for the regional. Patrick Mahomes, with that skill set, didn't qualify in Texas. And I asked him about it, wondering if, like, that was the cliched chip on his shoulder. You hear it with Tom all the time, talking about how UCLA pulled their scholarship and USC, you know, ended up not wanting him and, you know, dropping to the sixth round. And he was so level-headed about it. He goes, no, you know, East Texas isn't really known for quarterbacks, and I was kind of lost. I was more known for baseball, and that was that. And I thought that was interesting because where his greatness comes from, and really, you know, the subtext of the book is like where greatness comes from and what the price of it is. I thought was so much different than Tom's. I mean, they overlap. The Venn diagrams overlap. But the thing that I think Jordan kind of brought to the culture of finding slights and nurturing them and inventing them at times, that was never the case with him. I think that he's someone who's always been running his own race, and, you know, it's worked out well for him.
1: Well, I mean, this year, you want to continue the Brady analogy in terms of a career. In the middle of his two dynastic runs, Brady blew out his knee and had to come back from that.
0: Mm-hmm.
1: And we'll see if Mahomes has another dynastic run in him, but he's coming back from a knee injury. And, you know, you're hearing how, you know, and Jeremy Fowler's, you know,

0: I guess, top tens. Mahomes isn't number one on that list. Everyone's overlooking the Chiefs, potentially, maybe for good reason.
1: Mm-hmm.
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1: Hey, it's Evan Cohen coming up Wednesday. 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

0: Well, welcome to the Hoop Collective Podcast. We talk about the NBA, which today is the Pacific Division. Joining us from one of the hubs of the Pacific Division in Sacramento is Anthony Slater.
1: It's kind of a bleak time for California basketball. We're about to unveil that, but if you really think about it, I don't know a bleaker collective time for the four teams since I've been around them.
0: Along those lines, joining us from Dallas, Texas, Ben, actually, you're in Los Angeles right now.
2: I'm in another one of the hubs.
0: Yeah, that's right. We're all in the Pacific Division lay of the land right now. As I ask this to you, Ben McMahon, can you tell me who the current Pacific Division champion is?

0: Howdy, partners. You keep on trying to get me with this. I'm going to say it's the Los Angeles Lakers.
1: And you are correct.
2: Proud. Did they win like 52 games or something?
0: I think it was 53, sure was it not? Yeah.
1: Despite Luka's late injury, mid-season injury and then another late injury, they were able to overcome and claim the Pacific Division. 53 wins.
2: I believe I heard that was the most regular season wins for a Luka Doncic team ever, which is kind of crazy considering he's made the finals.
1: Great stat.
2: It's also, you know, I would say credit to JJ Redick. He has seemed to like squeeze out regular season wins.
0: I mean, well, he's got a playoff win without Luka in uniform, a playoff series win.
1: JJ's done well. I think JJ has acquitted himself very well. I think I'll tell you one thing. Whether it's in Los Angeles, I think JJ Redick's going to coach in the league for a long time. A long time. If he wants to.
0: I was going to say, unless he just drives himself so crazy. That broadcasting gig wasn't bad.
1: I know. Will the winner of this year's Pacific Division title win 53 games or, in fact, 50 games, Slater?
2: I would take the under 53. I would take the defending champion Lakers to probably be the champs again. But what's their, I mean, y'all probably done some Vegas over-unders at this point.
0: Their over-under was in the mid-40s.
1: Yeah, I'm just saying, like, last year, all these Western teams got to, or at least most of them, got to play Utah four times. All those East teams that were tanking,
0: And Memphis was tanking hard. There were some, they weren't alone.
1: Memphis was tanking so hard.
0: Yeah.
1: Well, I don't know if Memphis is going to win that many more games this year, but they're not going to be trying to lose.
0: Right.
1: Okay. So let's start with the Lakers, Slater. Very different roster. They won 53 games and turned over a big chunk of their roster. I have a basic question here. Walker Kessler, we know, fits with Luka. It was premium choice. Obviously they paid a premium to get him two swaps, $130 million. They re-signed Austin Reeves. The other acquisitions that they made, Quentin Grimes, Colin Sexton, Mamu Shvili. Do those guys fit with Luka?
0: Yes, you Slater.
1: Well, go ahead. You're the Luka expert.
2: Mamu.
1: I should have asked you, McMahon. My bad.
2: Yeah, McMahon could maybe relate it to some of those Dallas teams that Luka kind of dragged their talent further than we would have predicted. I think in a vacuum, you could say each player has his own skill set that could help Luka, right? Mamu, because, he's a bigger player who could shoot it. That's helpful. Quentin Grimes, I think, is a nice little 3-and-D piece. I think he's going to be a little higher on their pecking order than he probably should be. Played with Luka, right? So there's a little bit of history.
0: Very briefly, half a seat.
2: Yeah, Colin Sexton, he's a fine little, bench scorer at his price tag, but at the same time, did this team need to use that price tag for another, go get it score when they have, the team's built around Luka and Austin Reeves? So, the collective doesn't necessarily fit, even though I think almost every player you can make an argument, decent value contracts, I guess, ish.
0: Quentin Grimes, is certainly a three. The D, he's got a reputation for being a good defender. The Dallas coaches did not share that opinion. Yeah, I'll just be real honest with you. They felt like he was pretty overrated defensively. He needs to prove that wrong in the Lakers, or with the Lakers. And the things you need to surround Luka with are another legitimate playmaker. Boom. They've got Austin Reeves. They've got great chemistry. Check.
1: Yeah, he was already there, just for the record.
0: Right. A rim-protecting, rim-running big man. That's why they went out and got Walker Kessler. I'll give that a check. I will also say Kessler needs to be a much better screener than he had been in Utah. He needs to focus on that aspect of the job. That's going to be awfully important. And I still think he needs to improve defensively. He's a great shot blocker. Can you be a great defensive anchor? There's a difference. He needs to be a great defensive anchor. Length, athleticism, and shooting. You can argue they got the shooting part. This is not a team that has length and athleticism on the wings. And how they're going to get it at this point, I don't know. Who's their best on-ball defender?
2: I mean, Matisse Thybulle could, you know, theoretically. Yeah,
0: you're right. They got but he's
2: Zaire Williams.
1: They're hoping for these minimum signings to help. How does hoping for minimum signings to help work? I mean, you know, it's sometimes.
0: I think that was a good swing for them because he is a really good defender. The problem is the problems that he solves on the defensive end is he creating more problems on the offensive end. Because let's be honest, you're playing 4-on-5 offensively, and teams don't guard him.
2: Yeah, I mean, at the risk of triggering the Brian Windhorst, Jonathan Kuminga clock, I mean, they went after Kuminga hard this summer, which told you they know how, you know, thin they were at the power forward position, right? They made the same pitch that the Timberwolves did, like, come please be the starting power forward. So they're going to have to try to patch it without him with what I mentioned, Zaire Williams, Matisse Thybulle.
1: How did you feel about Kuminga's explanation for choosing Minnesota over the Lakers?
2: Jonathan Kuminga, I know him pretty well. Like, he's just like extremely diplomatic. I didn't take anything from his press conference with any like type of like real like substance to it. I know he said the winning culture thing, but that was just like the boilerplate like term that he got to the next question with, if I'm being honest.
1: I understand. Honestly, you know, he had talked to the Bulls. The Bulls didn't have the money to offer him. Didn't have the money to offer him the $6 million that he got in Minnesota. They would have had to pay him less, I'm pretty sure. People keep talking about the Lakers and Wolves, but from what I understand, the Bulls were right there. Like, he could have gone to the Bulls.
2: Portland came in late too.
1: Portland, that's right.
2: Yeah.
1: Yeah. Mm-hmm. Anyway,
2: but we can talk about him on another conversation.
0: So, more Kuminga content coming soon.
1: subscribe.
2: You know who feels more on the clock than anybody in Lakerland right now, to me, is Pelinka. You know, obviously you have the ownership situation that continues to shift and evolve. So you just wonder, you know, who new ownership will want, you know, long-term leading the team. But also he threw out a bunch of what you would seem like desperation type contracts this summer. I'm looking at him. Kessler Edwards, 4-129 player option. Mamos Vanity.
0: Kessler Edwards, Walker Kessler.
1: If he had signed Kessler Edwards that contract, he would have been fired. No offense to Kessler Edwards.
2: Mamos Vanity. 452 player option, Quentin Grimes 460 player option, Sexton 219 player option, Reeves 4184 player option. That is just monstrous long-term money.
1: Maybe it's just because he's a former agent, but the player option, somebody's going to stop giving out player options. The team that stops handing out player options on every contract is going to benefit. Somebody at some point will remember that, but I'll move on.
0: And the role players getting four-year deals is really interesting because that absolutely bucks the trend. Like, you're not seeing a lot of guys that are not star-caliber players getting four-year deals.
1: Four-year deals with player options.
0: Yeah, and again, the Sexton thing, I just didn't get that one, to be honest with you. And I see Sexton, I think there's teams where he would fit. The Lakers did need more, you know, creation.
1: All the role players on their whole roster, okay? If they all had 1 year less on their contracts, you would look at them completely differently. I know that's a big if, but like if Jared Vanderbilt didn't have the player option and he was just an expiring $12 million contract, that's something you could do something with. If Colin Sexton just had the 1 year $9 million deal, he's hugely incentivized to play well this year, and Vanderbilt and Sexton together are $21 million. You know, if Grimes is on a 3 year deal instead of four, if Mamu's on a 3 year deal instead of, now look, they got to win, you know, they're in some cases negotiating against other teams that, you know, they got to try to win. But I'm just saying, like, it's like every guy on their every guy that they signed this year, and Vanderbilt was signed a couple years ago, but still signed by Pelinka. Every contract is a year too long. The only guy whose contract I wish was a year longer is Lucas.
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0: And Luka is, you know, Luka's a fascinating case. He looks like he's in the best shape that he's been in since his rookie year. Like, he's as lean as he's been since he came in the league. I don't think there's any question that the guy is going to, like, I expect he'll defend his scoring title. I expect he's going to average something like 34-9-9, which is production that we've seen from him before. He is at the caliber of star and at the age now in his career where we'll turn 28 this year, where it's like a player who is that good, who's yet to win a championship. There starts to be a weight that comes along with that. And he's about at that point in his career.
1: Remind me, so one of the things that you have, as especially seeing Luka in this kind of shape, you're going to be watching is the Luka dunks. So just as a reminder, let's establish this right now. Last year, Luka had 4 dunks. The year before, he had 0. The year before, he had 1. The year before, he had 1. Actually, I take that back.
0: He had 2 a couple years before that.
1: The 1 year he got traded. He has not had more than 4 dunks since 22-23, and his career high is 25 as a rookie. What are you seeing this Luka, looking at him? What do you are watching the dunks. What do you think?
0: We set an over-under on this, and I took over at 7.5. Yes, we did.
1: Jackson,
0: I forgot which pot it was,
1: What did we do it? What was the number?
0: 7.5.
2: Yes, it was set at 7.5 on our August 28th episode.
1: God, it was just like a month ago, and I made the bet.
0: You bet.
2: Yes, you're both involved.
1: What did I bet?
3: Who has the under?
0: Wendy has you bet dinner, and Wendy took the under. Now, what's interesting is this.
1: Not because I don't think he can do it. I just think that it's not something, you know, I don't think he's looking for dunks.
0: Interestingly, I just think that he's leaner. He's going to be, and just the dunks are, he'll be a little bit more explosive. He'll be a little bit quicker. I just think you're going to have the most athletic version of Luka that you've had since he was, a rookie. And the dunks aren't even that important of a stat. It's just a measure of kind of like, okay, he's a little bit more athletic. What's interesting is despite the fact that Luka has barely dunked, he's been one of the best finishers in the league in the restricted area year over year over year. And that's a combination of just the finesse and the touch and the craft that he has in his game. And
1: how about 6'8", 200 whatever pounds? Like that's.
0: Yeah. Like skinny Luke is 240. Okay. And just the fact that he bullies people just to get in position to finish. But again, we talked about this, last month with relatively low expectations for the Lakers who, Jackson, what was their over under again? I think it was 45.5.
2: You
1: got it right here. By the way, I've got the restricted area. So restricted area is 3 feet. Okay. Inside 3 feet. You see what his restricted area shooting percentage was last year?
0: It's like in the high 60s.
1: Oh no. I mean, basketball reference. Now, 2 years ago, he shot 72. That's really good.
0: That's elite. What did he shoot last year?
1: It's 83%.
0: I mean, it's insane. That's like what you would expect from a lob threat.
3: That's what you get from the centers that he plays with. He also gives them about 83%.
0: Right. And that, that for a guy who the vast majority of those are off the dribble layups, and like that's just an insane number. Like the guy, offensive skill wise, it's a real short list of dudes we've seen that are at his level.
1: Luka, you were at 83% in the restricted area last year. He would say, getting fouled?
0: Yeah. No way. It was 100%.
1: No way. It was 83. It was 100%.
3: Luka, if you dunk 8 times, you get McMahon a dinner and he'll keep it to 7. It'll be like the technical ground where you get right up into it.
1: Yes.
0: No question about it.
1: He'll have a 7 dunk like, you know, March 2nd and then that's it. All lays it in.
3: Yeah. He's shooting fast break layups. It don't matter.
0: The other thing with Luka being as lean as he is now is, you know, you're talking about it's a conditioning thing. And why has he been as abysmal defensively as he's been at times? A lot of it's been fatigue or a lack of effort because he's tired or is just not quick enough to move his feet. This should be as good of a defensive season as Luka's had. And like, look, there are things Luka does very well defensively. People don't want to hear it, but the Mavericks, you know, the year they went to the finals, the final quarter of that year, they were the number one defense in the league. The year they went to the West Finals, they were seventh in the league in defense. Like Luka, as an off-ball defender, when he's locked in, can be very good because he's strong, because he rebounds.
1: His defensive performance, his last full year in Dallas, was excellent. And unfortunately, that has set the standard for what you expect from him, and he has not equaled that.
0: Well, and although the Lakers have overachieved what you thought they'd be defensively. You know, he's got really good hands. He's got really good instincts.
1: Hey, we talk about crediting J.J. Redick. The Lakers improved, maybe not exactly, but the Lakers improved month by month defensively. One of the big reasons why they got to 53 wins was that they got better and better and better as the season went along, and J.J. like built in some zones that created some things. Like, the Lakers were a competent defensive team by the end of the season.
3: True, but part of that issue was you had Marcus. That issue now is no more Marcus Smart, no more Rui Hachimura, no more LeBron. You know, so many.
0: I'm not sure LeBron was helping too much on the defensive end last year.
3: I think by the time he was playing.

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1: Big changes in Philly, both on the gridiron and on the court. And we still have four baseball series that are up for grabs.
2: 3-2, here it comes. Swing and a broken back bouncer out to short. Pratt up with it. Low throw, gets away from Bowers. Here comes Bogarts. He is in! A broken back ground ball, and the barrel of the bat went helicoptering out to Pratt. And he had to deal with that, and then threw it low. It'll go as an E6, and the Padres add on. It's 4-2.
1: That's the game we just heard here on ESPN Radio. Bukshambi with the call as the Padres stay alive, hanging on for the 4-3 win over the Brewers. It's SportsCenter All Night. ESPN Radio, I'm Jay Reynolds. The difference on the scoreboard in San Diego would be that run that scored on that throwing error in the bottom of the sixth inning. We'll hear from both sides coming up, but the Padres' season stays alive. They still trail the series 2-1. Brewers still needing one more win to advance to the league championship series. Meanwhile, in Atlanta.
2: Two strikes on Thomas. Here's the pitch. Swing and a foul tip to the mitt. Held by Smith. That's a strikeout. And two down. Yamamoto with his ninth tonight. And here's the 1-2 to Riley. Swing and a miss, struck him out. There's 10 in the book. Yamamoto, 10 strikeouts, a 1-2-3 seventh inning. And the Dodgers still lead at 3-1.
1: Dave O'Brien had the call for us here on ESPN Radio. 3-1 would be the final as L.A. wins game three. They take a 2-1 series lead. Dodgers scoring all three of their runs in the fourth inning. Kike Hernandez got the scoring underway with a 2-run home run. Spoke with our Jeff Passan.
3: Kike, it's October. You do magical things. This happens every year. What did you see from Chris Sale there on that pitch in a 0-0 game in the fourth inning?
4: Honestly, kind of surprised that he went, you know, back-to-back changeups, quote-unquote, his worst pitch, even though it's still a good pitch. I was shocked. But to be honest with you, that at-bat...
5: Halloween!
4: That at-bat, I was, the first two at-bats kind of ended early in that inning. Great job of Páez, you know, starting the rally. You know, there's been a lot of noise going around Páez, and he was able to shut that down today and, you know, help us win a game. He got on base, put a good swing on that ball right at Ozzie, and my whole mentality was to, I realized he was trying to get a ground ball, double play, but I wanted to grind out on a bat. And I think if it wasn't for the first pitch changeup just in off, because I wasn't really thinking changeup there, I would have, you know, if thanks to that pitch was the one that I hit a homer, because after that pitch, knowing where it's got to start for it to be a ball, that one kind of popped, and I just put a swing on it, and ball hit barrel, ball go far.
1: And the Dodgers get win. It's a victory in game number 3-1. They take a 2-1 series lead. The season continues on Wednesday with all four series. The two National League series both continue because the Padres stay alive. And the American League series will see game 3. Both of those series can come to an end in 3 games. NFL, 2-time All-Pro right tackle Lane Johnson announcing his retirement from the NFL on Tuesday, saying that upon reflection, his priorities have changed. Quote, right now it's critical that I focus on my mental health. ESPN analyst Dan Orlovsky.
6: I just think this move really signifies rebuild in Philadelphia. And I know that might be foreign to understand. Just that 2024 season, Super Bowl winner, where one of the great offensive line run game performances across the season of the NFL. Left side, Mailata Dickerson, Cam Jurgens, Mekhi Becton, Lane Johnson. Okay, now to the right, is Mailata still there? Cam Jurgens playing left guard, and he is not playing nearly as well as he did in 2024. Drew Kendall, Tyler Steen, Markell Bell. If you take off Jordan Mailata, that offensive line all is a 2022 draft pick or later than that.
1: Lane Johnson stepping away from the NFL. Eagles, 122 wins, 63 losses, and a tie when Johnson starts. When he is not in the lineup, the Eagles are 18-30. He had missed 4 practices during training camp for personal reasons, did return in August and said at the time that this would likely be his final season. He now steps away and retires after 4 weeks of the NFL season. Knicks and the rest of the NBA heading towards the regular season. Knicks, of course, a couple of months removed from their first NBA championship in 53 years, but contract negotiations with Karl-Anthony Towns on an extension not going smoothly. He's feeling disrespected. Meanwhile, in Philly, the Sixers losing some roster depth. Ariel Hakpori suffering a torn right Achilles. He's out for the season. Much more straight ahead. SportsCenter All Night continues. It's ESPN Radio.
0: 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After a dominant 3-0 start, Penn State has stumbled, dropping two straight conference games. The Nittany Lions welcome number 19 USC to town. 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
1: Four series continue in Major League Baseball. More on that coming up this morning on Unsportsmanlike. 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

0: victory. Bruins had the tying run on base before that game-ending double play. Padres avoid being swept, force a game four, as you heard here on ESPN Radio. Boog Sciambi and Doug Glanville had the call for us. Back to San Diego. Boog?
1: Jay, thanks so much. Padres win it 4-3, and I guess start at the end. Michael King closes it out to get the final six outs, and we had drama.
2: I mean, did we ever? And these two teams, I mean, it's a fun matchup. They're different styles, but yet they seem to complement each other in ways to just make this every inning, every pitch is something close. And look, Michael King starts game two, phenomenal in the first series in the wild card, and then comes in relief. And we learn that Mason Miller's out, and we learn that Adrian Morejon is also out, two of the top relievers, and he's able to come in and give them two strong innings to be able to close the game when they absolutely their backs against the wall. So that really circles the story. But we're watching teams play with aggression on the bases, stealing bags, putting themselves in scoring position, and then big hit, timely hit after one after the other.
1: Yeah, and with aggression from the managers. So that's what you've got to do. And oh, another close one. You look at the at-bats, the Padres end up getting production from an unlikely source of Jake Cronenworth, who hit a big home run.
2: Absolutely. And, you know, off a left-hander, he's been struggling a lot of this season. And, wow, he sat on a slider and got one and hit it out. And that's what it takes. You know, everybody's done their part. If you look over the course of 162 games, everybody in that clubhouse carried the team at some point, had a big hit. So when you can consolidate in the postseason where you're all doing it on one given day, that's what it takes to win these ball games. And from Cronenworth to the great Samad Taylor stealing the bag, they really did everything they needed to do to stay one run ahead of the Brewers.
1: Padres force a game four and win it by the final of 4-3. For Doug Glanville, I'm John Sciambi right here in your home for every pitch of the postseason. Major League Baseball on ESPN Radio and the ESPN app. Now we send it back to Jay Reynolds in the studio.
0: All right, Boog, the Padres getting their first win at home when facing elimination since the NLCS in 1984. Excluding the 2020 season when, because of COVID, there were no fans. But the Padres stay alive. They force a game four. Meanwhile, in Atlanta, it's the Dodgers who take the pivotal game three of a series that was tied 1-1 heading into Tuesday.
1: Here's a swing and a high fly ball deep left field. This one's going to carry back, and that ball is gone. Kike Hernandez with a two-run shot. Kike, Mr. October, strikes again. And this one, no chance for Dubon to make a play on. And that will make it 2-0 Dodgers.
0: Dodgers would score three runs in the fourth inning and go on to a 3-1 win over the Braves in Game 3. Dave O'Brien had the call here on ESPN Radio. Dodgers scoring all 10 runs this postseason via the home run. Kike Hernandez getting the scoring underway in Game 3 with the two-run homer in the fourth inning. And after the win, spoke with our Jeff Passan.
3: Kike, it's October. You do magical things. This happens every year. What did you see from Chris Sale there on that pitch in a 0-0 game in the fourth inning?
4: Honestly, kind of surprised that he went, you know, back-to-back changeups, quote-unquote, his worst pitch, even though it's still a good pitch. I was shocked. But to be honest with you, that at-bat, I was, you know, the first two at-bats kind of ended early in that inning. Great job of Páez, you know, starting the rally. You know, there's been a lot of noise going around Páez, and he was able to shut that down today and, you know, help us win a game. He got on base, put a good swing on that ball right at Ozzy, and my whole mentality was to, I realized he was trying to get a ground ball, double play, but I wanted to grind out on a bat. And I think if it wasn't for the first pitch changeup just in off, because I wasn't really thinking changeup there, I would have, you know, if thanks to that pitch was the one that I hit a homer, because after that pitch, knowing where it's got to start for it to be a ball, that one kind of popped, and I just put a swing on it, and ball hit barrel, ball go far.
3: Seems like every year great things happen to the Dodgers in October, and we saw last year Yoshinobu Yamamoto. This is his first postseason start since the World Series last year. What did you see from him tonight?
4: The usual. You know, obviously we had a tough task ahead of us with Chris Sale on that mound, but we were pretty confident because we know we had our guy going, and, you know, he did.

0: He always does. Limited damage. Got into some trouble there, but limited the damage again. Only gave up one. A little bit harder hit ball. That's probably a double play. So, you know, he gave us exactly what we needed. He needed to keep us in the game early, and then once we got the lead, he was able to get a little more comfortable and give us a little more depth and give the ball to the bullpen, which, you know, Tanner and Sugar did a great job too.
1: Kike, one thing you guys have done in recent years is close out series. This is a tough Braves team. It's a team that fights. What's it going to take to clinch this in a spot in the National League Championship Series?
0: I mean, if we score more than them tomorrow, we have a pretty good chance. But, you know, that's a team that's playing really good baseball on both sides of the ball, you know, offensively, defensively. They're throwing the ball really well. So, you know, we never thought this was going to be easy. We weren't really shocked that we lost the game. You know, we need to play good. We need to win. And if we win, we clinch the series. So that's what we need to do.
2: Kike Hernandez for... He's going to be a baseball analyst someday. As long as they score more than the other team, they have a good chance of winning. Dodgers win on Tuesday, 3-1 over the Braves. They have a 2-1 series lead. Chris Sale in the loss for Atlanta. 5 innings, gave up 3 runs, struck out 7. His manager, Walt Weiss.
3: The Dodgers did a good job of really grinding at bats and running up his pitch count. And they typically do that. I mean, they have one of the lower swing rates in the league, and they force you into the zone. The command wasn't perfect, but the stuff was really good still with Chris.
2: Braves trail 2-1 in the series. They are 0-8. In their history when they trail 2-1 in a best-of-five series. Wednesday, all 4 series continue. Game 4s in the National League and the American League. We will see Game 3 for both of the series, and both of the series can come to an end. White Sox taking the first 2 in Cleveland, while the Yankees dropped the first 2 against the Rays at the Trop and struggling defensively with 4 errors in Game 2, New York manager Aaron Boone.
4: In a large season where you face different adversities, you've got to be able to handle that. You've got to be able to handle that within the grind. And then, you know, when you get into the postseason where everything's heightened so much, you've got to be able to handle the successes and failures that come your way. We've done that so far this season, but we certainly got to answer right now here as we've had our, you know, first really difficult postseason moment as well.
2: Max Fried will get the start for the Yankees, although he's expected to become a dad any day now.
5: I mean, yeah, but I'd not like to get too into the personal stuff. But, yeah, I've got a really supportive family that understands that this is my job, and it's not going to affect what happens tomorrow.
2: Yankees and Rays, Game 3 in New York. Rays leading the series 2-0. Here's our Stephen A. Smith.
6: This is a disgrace.
7: Should be.
6: This is a disgrace. Now, I'm looking at Aaron Boone now. I've been a supporter of Aaron Boone for years. Mm-hmm. I can't support him any longer. You can't have a team out there looking like the Bad News Bears. It's bad enough that only Ben Rice is hitting the damn ball, okay, after scoring 18 runs against the Red Sox. But you can't have a professional baseball team in Major League Baseball looking like this. This is disgraceful, okay? 5 different people made errors.
7: Yeah.
6: What the hell have y'all been doing? What the hell is going on? I couldn't believe it. Just a comedy of error, and the Yankees are down 2-0.
7: Yep.
6: They're probably going to lose the damn series. 12 of the 18 innings after scoring 18 runs against Boston. 12 of the 18 innings in this series, they've been 3 and out. 3 and out in 12 of the 18 innings.
2: Game 3 in New York, also Game 3 in Chicago. White Sox heading home with a 2-0 series lead on the Guardians. Guardians manager Stephen Vogt.
8: I think we've played in a lot of environments, you know, over the course of the year. You go on the road, there's sellouts, there's different fan bases. The first few series that we played here, it was a great crowd. I had never experienced that here in the 12 years I've been coming here. This is the first year I've experienced the crowd the way it is here, and so it's really exciting. I always like playing on the road when it's a exciting, loud crowd, and anticipate it's going to be just that. And our guys have played in this environment over and over again, whether it be postseasons in the past or regular season games. So expecting it to be a loud, hostile crowd that's talking a lot of smack to us from behind the dugout. And we enjoy that.
2: Guardians and White Sox, the first of the quadruple header coming up on Wednesday. Our coverage, 3:30 Eastern. Major League Baseball is here on ESPN Radio. All the postseason action, every pitch of the baseball postseason, ESPN Radio and the ESPN app presented by Gusto. Right now, SportsCenter all night. Back to the NFL. Eagles have seen some struggles early this season, but they're 2-2, game behind the Giants in the NFC East. Philly, though, losing a key member of its offense Tuesday with right tackle Lane Johnson announcing his retirement. The 36-year-old admitting this summer that the work-life balance was weighing on him. Parents

0: dealing with health issues, his oldest child entering the teenage years. Quote, it's hard to get time back, especially those years. Now he says he'll walk away and focus on the mental aspect. He has a Hall of Fame-worthy career and an obvious impact on the field for the Eagles. ESPN analyst Marcus Spears, Mina Kimes, Dan Orlovsky.
1: First of all, you hope that Lane Johnson, whatever might be off the field, gets figured out outside of like the desire to retire from football because of the personal matter stuff. It's a significant loss on the field. I mean, this guy's one of the greats, the all-time greats of the last decade or so in the NFL. Two-time Super Bowl champion, five-time All-Pro, six-time Pro Bowler. He is one of the key cornerstones of an organization that is notoriously an offensive line-driven organization. And he'll be dearly missed, not only on the field, but I'm sure his leadership. It's a significant loss for Philly in an area that they are very much so struggling.
2: Yeah, sometimes players with those types of resumes, they get some of those awards because they just get written in because people are accustomed to writing them in. Not the case with Lane Johnson. Like, his play has not declined. He is one of the best offensive linemen of his generation, as Dan said. And when you dig into the numbers, and I remember this when he was last injured, the on-off splits are dramatic when he plays and when he doesn't play. For Jalen Hurts in particular, when Lane Johnson plays versus when he doesn't, you're talking about the difference between one of the best offenses and quarterbacks in football versus one of the worst. Like, this is not an insignificant discrepancy, as we obviously saw last week. So this is already an offensive line that was struggling at multiple positions. The thought was, well, at least they're okay at tackle. They'll figure it out in the interior. Now, really, like, three of the positions, you have big question marks. And, of course, they don't have Jeff Statlin, their longtime offensive line coach, there anymore. So a lot of questions and concerns.
3: Like Dan said in the beginning, you just hope that the stuff that he's dealing with is able to be rectified and he can move forward and be at peace with this decision to retire. The other part to this is, too, like, the game is hard to play. And sometimes the human side and the human element gets lost, especially when we in the middle of a season and all the conversation is about how bad the Philadelphia Eagles look and the offensive line needs to be retooled. And we'll have time for that and time for that discussion. But more importantly, I think the NFL just celebrate Lane Johnson. He's going to be a Hall of Famer. He's one of the best tackles to ever play the game. And he literally was a part of an offensive line and a team where we saw do it at the highest level, win Super Bowls, go to all pros, be a Pro Bowler, ingratiate young guys into that organization. His leadership will be missed. His obviously his ability, they'll miss it on the field. But I think sometimes, like, just like with Jason Kelce, who's with us now, sometimes there's a bigger void when certain players leave. Mm. And I'm sure Lane Johnson is going to be one of those guys where you look around the locker room and say, damn, man, Lane not here anymore. So Howie has a lot of work to do. The offensive line and the guys left on this team has a lot to do. But kudos to Lane, man. Everybody wish they wish they could play that long at that level, and he actually did it. So we're going to celebrate what he was able to do with his career.
0: Eagles right now tied with the Cowboys in the division to 2-2. Cowboys opening the Week 5 schedule, hosting Tampa Bay. Dallas coming off their 4-point win over Houston. Quarterback Dak Prescott.
4: Right now, being able to hang on that. I mean, you know, you didn't really go over the film that much with the coaches. You know, you just talk about the wins and loss and the must wins and the plan to win. And then after that, you know, you turn the page and you're on to the Bucs. And, you know, understanding we got a team coming here winless, how desperate they're going to be, and it's the NFL and the parity of it, and just knowing that we've got to go prove it again. Nobody cares about the win that happened last Sunday. It's about what we do now, and it's about us putting out our best version of ourselves come Thursday.
0: Cowboys facing a Bucs team in need of a win. They're one of the handful of teams at 0-4. Calling it an international career, that's next. 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
1: 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He was emotional, and Argentina crying for him. Lionel Messi marking his 208th and final game for Argentina on Tuesday. The 39-year-old had a goal and two assists in a 3-0 win in their friendly. He finishes with 126 goals in his 21 years with Argentina. ESPN analyst Casey Keller.
2: Well, I think there's 20 years now of kids growing up saying, if I do X, maybe I could have a sliver of what this guy has been able to create. When you get yourself into a situation where you're in the end of your career and people are flying around the world just to get that opportunity to watch you play one time, you know you made a massive impact on this generation, the next generation, the last generation. Look, Leo, when he was, first playing for Argentina, he was always being the player that couldn't quite live up to Maradona, couldn't quite get the job done for Argentina. And to be able to change that narrative and win a World Cup and win Copa Americas and win over a rabid fan base that felt there was never, ever going to be a player that could come close to Diego Maradona. And I would say for a large portion of Argentina, they have now surpassed Maradona with what Lionel Messi has been able to accomplish.
1: Argentina winning its friendly on Tuesday. So did the United States, 1-0 over Canada. First shutout win against Canada since the CONCACAF Nationals League final in 2023. SportsCenter All Night, ESPN Radio. Back to hockey. Mammoth, a 5-3 win over the Devils, their first win against the Devils. Red Wings, a 5-3 win over the Senators, who suffered their first loss of the season. Panthers and Kings in L.A. was settled in the third.
3: Right side, it's Clark, lost it, and the Panthers charge in. Here's Bennett, cuts to the slot, makes a move, left side, shot, they score, and it's Matthew Tkachuk. He beats Tipper down low, and the Panthers take the lead, 2-1, with 8:40 to play here in the third.
1: 104.3 WQAM. Panthers didn't lead for the first almost 244 minutes this season until that Tkachuk goal. Wasn't the only action in the game.
4: Big check in between the benches. Edmondson and Hathaway. Hathaway wants to drop the gloves, and they will. Darn it, Hathaway, a heavyweight against Joel Edmondson for the Kings. The veteran defenseman trying to latch on. Hathaway comes over the top. Then Edmondson responds with a couple of rights in front of the Kings bench. And then Edmondson takes Hathaway down. Right in front of the Kings bench as the players lean over the boards and holler at Edmondson and Hathaway. Hathaway started to lose his footing, and then Edmondson looked like he gave him one more shot with the right hand.
5: A couple of big bodies engaging there after the big hit between the two benches.
4: Fourth fight of the season for the Panthers and the first for Garnet. Hathaway, he gets taken down by Kings defenseman Joel Edmondson.
1: Panthers wind up winning the game. It's a 2-1 win over the Kings.
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6: How good is that? Are you not entertained?
0: Number 5.
1: Hurricanes opening up the offense. They beat Montreal, scoring more on Tuesday than they had in their first three games of the season. 99.9 The Fan.
7: Carolina trying to get some speed working here into the Montreal zone. Drop back for Aho. Aho, Slavin tees it up. Collector from Beckett, and he scores! Staying with it, it is Taylor Hall. Net front all night long. His second goal of the game has put Carolina up 5-3.
0: Number 4.
1: Toronto and Nashville went deep into overtime before seeing their game decided. TSN 1050.
8: Here's Nylander again. Working out front. There's the shot!
1: Sabres and Wild also ending in overtime. WGR 550.
9: Pass up ahead to Tage Thompson. Here's Tage trying to cut in, shoulder down off the left side. Boldy can't handle it. Kulik out front. Shot scores! Turn on the power! Owen Power
1: Baseball, the Dodgers go deep and take control of their series in Atlanta. Dave O'Brien with our call.
10: And the 0-1 swinging a high fly ball. That's well hit right field. That's deep. Backing up Thomas all the way to the wall. Kiss it goodbye. Home run, Freddie Freeman. And this time, no one can catch it. No one can steal one from him. And the Dodgers hit their second home run of the fourth inning off of Chris Sale.
0: Number one.
1: The other National League series will see a game four.
11: And a swing and a one hop. Gobbled up by Bogart. Steps on second for one. On to first two. And that ends the game. Oh, my goodness. An absolute rocket to the shortstop. And a one hopper that Bogart turns into a 6-3 game-ending double play.
1: Padres stay alive, as Boog Shambi called it for us. Brewers have lost now 12 straight road playoff games dating back to 2018. This particular series is the third division series all time where each of the first three games have been decided by one run. Philly bidding farewell to a key player. That's next. SportsCenter All Night at ESPN Radio.
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10: 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UCLA Bruins head football coach Bob Chesney, he's getting set for the Oregon Ducks. 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
0: Coming up on SportsCenter All Night. We have a pivotal game three between the Dodgers and Braves.
13: Swinging a high fly ball that's well hit right field. That's deep. Backing up Thomas all the way to the wall. Kiss it goodbye. Home run, Freddie Freeman.
0: The Padres try to keep their season alive.
13: Swing, a high fly ball, well struck. Right field, Frelick back at the wall. Jumps, it's gone. Home run, Jake Cronenworth.
0: One of the best O-linemen in Eagles history calls it a career.
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8: 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Big changes in Philly. One last tango in Buenos Aires. But in San Diego, backsword to the wall. Some dramatics in the first two games in Milwaukee. Brewers coming away with wins over the Padres in both, meaning San Diego was facing a must-win in Game 3 back home. They would open up the scoring in the bottom of the third with an RBI ground out, and then
13: May delivers. Swing and a ground ball. Base hit left field. Merrill around third. He's coming to the plate. He's in to score. And the Padres have a 2-0.

0: And the running game paying off early for Craig Stammen and the Padres.
1: Brewers getting half of it back with a William Contreras homer in the fourth. And then in the fifth, some aggressive base running.
0: Swing and a ball popped in the air out to shallow left center field. Harris is there, makes the catch. Tagging from third is Pratt. Throw to the plate is too late. And Pratt dives in safely. And the Brewers have tied this game. Man, a shallow fly out to left center field. And the Brewers aggressively running the bases. And on a sack fly, it's 2-2.
1: Padres perhaps caught a little off guard that Pratt went on that one. Maybe a different outcome at the plate if center fielder Jackson Merrill makes the catch given the direction in which his momentum was going. Regardless, 2-2 game in the fifth. San Diego answers in the home half.
0: Left on left, Romero fires. Swing and a high fly ball, well struck. Right field, Frelick back at the wall, jumps, it's gone! Home run! Jake Cronenworth will touch them all! And the Padres have the lead!
1: Padres had another run in the bottom of the sixth. Xander Bogaerts scoring on a throwing error. After avoiding the barrel of a broken bat, two-run lead once again. Brewers get one back in the seventh. Christian Yelich, an RBI single to make it 4-3. Top nine, Brewers have the tying run on base.
0: And a swing and a one-hop. Gobbled up by Bogaerts. Steps on second for one. On to first, two! And that ends the game! Oh, my goodness! An absolute rocket to the shortstop. And a one-hopper that Bogaerts turns into a 6-3 game-ending double play. How do you like that? And the Padres win it 4-3, and they force a game four.
1: Boog Shambi calling it here on ESPN Radio. Compelling game, which the Padres win 4-3. They avoid the sweep. Their first win at home when facing elimination since 1984. Brewers, meanwhile, have lost 12 straight road playoff games. Dating back to 2018, manager Pat Murphy.
2: Yeah, we got to read and react. This playoff baseball, you know what I mean? You just kind of regroup here and see where everybody's at. I mean, the game ended like 11 minutes ago. We've used some guys. I mean, that's Uribe's third outing. Hall's second, Romero's second, Sensatello second. So we've got some used up guys, but we'll have some available arms tomorrow for sure, and we'll assess it tonight before we leave and come up with a plan for tomorrow. We'll worry about any other games after that if they're necessary.
1: Brewers on the short end of this one, but they still lead the series 2-1. Padres have scored first in all five games this postseason. Michael King in the Game 3 win. Gets his eighth career save, his first since 2023 with the Yankees, his first in the postseason. He was making his first relief appearance this season. Xander Bogaerts, after the win, spoke with our Aldin Gonzalez.
3: Xander, you were in the perfect spot for that last ball to make the final double play. What was it like seeing Michael King come out of the bullpen? Were you surprised to see that?
4: Yeah. It's the playoffs, you know, and everyone's available, you know, whenever they're in the bullpen. Pitched a hell of a game two, but he's the one that we needed today. It was unbelievable. It was unbelievable seeing him come in and do that after that game two performance he had. I mean, he was the last guy I was expecting to see.
3: Xander, how did you avoid the barrel of Miguel Andujar's bat out there at shortstop? Take us through that play in the sixth inning that ended up scoring a very key run in this game.
4: I took a big lead. I mean, any little bloop, any little diving play in the infield, whatever, I'm trying to score, you know. And I saw a little line drive. I avoided it, but then I also saw the bat coming at me. It was kind of crazy. So I was focused on the ball first, but then I saw the bat, so I got a little scared. And I was ready, I mean, for a bad throw or whatever. And, I mean, as soon as that ball bounced and went by, I knew I was going. I mean, I was lucky enough to score, you know. But every run right now in the playoffs is so important, and I'm aware of that.
3: Xander, the margins have been so tight in this series. What has it been like playing these three games, and what is it going to take to win two more against that team?
4: I mean, it's a good feeling whenever you're exhausted after a baseball game. You know, that means you gave it all you had. You left everything out there. I mean, our pitcher, Nick, Yuki, Bragley, Adams. I mean, those guys did a great job, but I think the player of the game has to go to Michael King, right? I mean, him coming up, I mean, I was not expecting to see him. I saw him throw a four-seamer 97. I was like, what are we doing? Because he just pitched a couple of days ago. So, I mean, it was impressive.
1: Padres ended on the double play. They beat the Brewers 4-3. Milwaukee still leads the series 2-1. Wednesday, game 4. Our coverage, 9:30 Eastern here on ESPN Radio and the ESPN app. Every pitch of baseball's postseason is on ESPN Radio. Right now, SportsCenter all night. The other National League series, seeing game 3 in Atlanta. Braves and Dodgers split the first two in L.A. Dodgers going to the long ball in the third. Just not long enough.
0: The pitch, swing and a high fly ball left field, hit pretty deep, racing back to Bond on the track, at the wall, leaping up, and he made the catch, right up against the yellow line. A spectacular play. Mauricio Dubon, the throw into first base, gets away, but Betts will head on back to the bag and stay there. Dubon timed that magically in left field, up against the fence, and right up against the yellow line, he pulled it back.
1: That one in the third, not long enough, but L.A. would learn from that, and an inning later.
0: Here's a swing and a high fly ball, deep left field. This one's going to carry back, and that ball is gone. Kike Hernandez with a two-run shot. Kike, Mr. October, strikes again. And this one, no chance for Dubon to make a play on. And that will make it 2-0 Dodgers. And the 0-1 swing and a high fly ball. That's well hit right field. That's deep. Backing up Thomas all the way to the wall. Kiss it goodbye. Home run, Freddie Freeman. And this time, no one can catch it. No one can steal one from him. And the Dodgers hit their second home run of the fourth inning off of Chris Sale. And they lead it 3-0.
1: 3 runs in the fourth inning. Yoshinobu Yamamoto makes it stand.
0: 2 strikes on Thomas. Here's the pitch. Swing and a foul tip to the mitt. Held by Smith. That's a strikeout. And 2 down. Yamamoto with his 9th tonight. And here's the 1-2 to Riley. Swing and a miss. Struck him out. There's 10 in the book. Yamamoto, 10 strikeouts. A 1-2-3 seventh inning. And the Dodgers still lead it 3-1.
1: 3-1 would ultimately be the final. L.A. gets the win, takes a 2-1 series lead. 3 runs in this one. All 10 runs scored this postseason have come via the home run. You heard the game, of course, here on ESPN Radio. Dave O'Brien, Jessica Mendoza had the call for us. Back to Atlanta. Dave?
0: Jay, thank you very much. They're filing out pretty unhappily here in Atlanta, 42,000 strong tonight, as their beloved Braves fall to the Dodgers by a final score of 3-1. So it's a 2-1 lead heading into game 4. Something about the Dodgers this time of the year, obviously tremendous talent. They have this gigantic payroll. They have all these all-star players, but they've got a grit about them. And just the way the game ended, Mookie Betts with a tough dig at short, low throw, Freddie Freeman, who always seems to be there in the clutch, scoops it out of the dirt. They win the ball game.
5: This one felt different, though. And you mentioned how they have the best away record than any other team in baseball. And as much as they were trying in games 1 and 2, don't get me wrong, but there was something different about understanding Chris Sale on the other side. And they felt like they really had to get this one done. And the celebration after Freddie made that beautiful dig was like they just finished the series. I mean, and it feels like that, because when you have a game that Chris Sale starts, Yoshinobu Yamamoto on the other end, and you win that game against him, it just feels like you can win the series.
0: Earlier this summer, Sale won that matchup between those two great starting pitchers, and Yamamoto wins it here tonight. A lot of help from the defense and also from the bullpen. So now we turn to game number 4. That'll be Malley against Tyler Glasnow, who when he is on and when he's throwing strikes, he can be absolutely unhittable. We saw Malley earlier in the playoffs throw the ball quite well, though he went 7 strong innings.
5: Yeah, you're not going to see maybe the same swing and miss from Tyler number 2, which is Malley, but Tyler number 1, Tyler Glasnow, that's what he does. No one gets more swing and miss on this staff and honestly in baseball as far as starting pitchers are concerned than Tyler Glasnow. Key for him will be throwing strikes, but I think another really strong matchup, even though it's game number 4.
0: It's going to be do or die for the Atlanta Braves. They need to win or their season is over. If they win, the series will return to Los Angeles for a 5th and deciding game on Friday. We'll see what happens tomorrow right here on ESPN Radio. For Jess Mendoza, I'm Dave O'Brien on your home for every pitch of the postseason. Major League Baseball on ESPN Radio and the ESPN app. Right now we send it back to Jay Reynolds in the studio.
1: All right, Dave, all 4 series continue on Wednesday, both of the National League series and the 2 American League series resume. The quadruple header starting with the Guardians-White Sox, Chicago up to Love. They can complete a sweep at home after taking the first two in Cleveland. The Yankees, meanwhile, dropped the first two on the road at the Trop, trying to avoid a sweep at home at the hands of the Rays. Yankees manager Aaron Boone.
6: This group has done a really good job all year of bouncing back through a tough game, through some tough moments in the season, and handled it all very well. So that's my expectation this time. It has to be. That's, obviously we're completely up against it now. So, we gotta bring it tomorrow night.
1: 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Again, the Guardians and White Sox start the quadruple header coverage. 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
7: Hurts. Calling for the football. He's back. He's looking. He's still looking. He starts to run. He is firing. Complete. Touchdown.
8: Smitty. 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
1: 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Jalen Hurts has had his share of success when he has time in the pocket. Tuesday, a significant change, perhaps, to that confidence in the pocket. Two-time All-Pro right tackle Lane Johnson announcing his retirement, saying that upon reflection, his priorities have changed. Quote, right now it's critical I focus on my mental health.
10: This is not something that came out of nowhere for Lane Johnson. In fact, this is something that I'm told he strongly considered this past summer before confirming and committing to the Philadelphia Eagles that he wanted to play this season. Mental health has always been at the forefront for him. There's also a personal situation involving people close to him that he's been dealing with for the last several weeks. You mentioned that he stepped away before last week's game. That was one of the warning signs for the Philadelphia Eagles, and actually that has happened a few times in the past, right before the game, and Lane Johnson decides simply cannot get out on the field. And as he mentioned in his retirement announcement, he doesn't want to be there, doesn't want to be on the field unless he is fully 100% committed. He did not feel like he could do that, so now he steps away for good, one of the best tackles of the last decade or so, officially retiring.
1: Insider Ian Rappaport from the NFL Network. The tangible impact, wins and losses. The Eagles, 122 wins, 63 losses when Johnson started. They were 18-30 when he was not in the lineup. He missed four practices during training camp for personal reasons. Returned in August, saying at the time that this would likely be his final season, but he steps away now and calls it a career. ESPN analyst Booger McFarland.
11: Well, first and foremost, I hope Lane's okay. Like, this is not normal to retire at the start of a season during the season. So whatever he's dealing with off the field, I hope he and his family can take care of that, and I wish him the best. Congrats on a tremendous career. Like, he's one of the best right tackles ever played a game. He's a first ballot Hall of Famer. I think that if you are a historian of the game and you understand the game of football, what he did. Think about this. Offensive line wasn't his first position. Mm-mm. He switched positions and turned into an offensive lineman and a Hall of Fame offensive lineman at that. And so just congrats on a great career, man. Outstanding player. And I just hope that whatever is going on off the field, he's able to deal with, because life goes on beyond football. He's still a young man and has a lot more life to live.
1: Jalen Hurts QBR 66 with Lane Johnson on the field, 46 without him. Lane Johnson, not the only athlete out in Philly. That's next. SportsCenter All Night continues. It's ESPN Radio.
12: 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Confidence is soaring in New England following a huge road win in Buffalo. Now the Patriots face another tough test as Kirk Cousins and the 3-1 Las Vegas Raiders come to town. 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
3: It's a surreal feeling. I still don't believe it.
4: I don't even know how to put it into words, and that's my job.
5: Tonight, we play like we want to go home champions.
1: Knicks are just a few months removed from the emotional high of their first NBA championship in 53 years, but now the reality of business. Talks on a contract extension with Karl-Anthony Towns not going smoothly. He's eligible for a four-year, $277 million max extension, but is reportedly feeling disrespected. The deal on the table is far shy of that. He says the chances of having a new deal by the start of the season don't look good when it was pointed out that he helped the Knicks snap a five-decade-long title drought. Quote, no bleep, Sherlock. I just won a championship. You think it was pretty easy. ESPN's Vince Goodwill.
6: If you're Karl-Anthony Towns, guys, his max is around $273, $274, $275 million. Taking a $76 million haircut is a non-starter for Karl-Anthony Towns at this stage. Even if that is $50 million, that is a $75 million haircut. Can they find a compromise in the middle? Don't forget, Josh Hart is up for an extension. In a year, OG Anunoby's up for an extension. I didn't say Jalen Brunson because we can assume that he's going to get all of his money and is not giving a cent back. Can you keep this team together, or are the Knicks as an organization and a franchise satisfied with winning one championship in the last 53 years?
1: Knicks owner James Dolan says the team will not go into the second spending apron. That means some tough decisions going to have to be made. Earlier on ESPN Radio, our David Dennis Jr.
7: James Dolan is reminding us why people hated him for all these years. This is the thing. Like, they won a championship, and he goes out and he gets to do all the talking. Kind of made a fool of himself during the finals, but it's all washed away by the Knicks winning. But in the NBA, when you're in the championship level, and you, especially when you win one, you kind of go into the second apron.
1: Yeah.
7: And for him to immediately say, I'm not going to second apron for no real reason, just ideological reason of him being like, I'm the man. He should go into the second apron. You're making more money than just about anybody else in the league. You can afford it. This is just about stubbornness and wanting to do it his way. And now you have Karl-Anthony Towns, who has sacrificed so much for the Knicks. Like, when they lose, he's the guy that everybody points at. He just wants his bag. And the idea that he should give up money, a la Jalen Brunson, who kind of didn't really give up money, is just Jim Dolan making problems that should not exist.
1: The deal reportedly on the table, about $200 million, which would be $77 million shy of the max. Meanwhile, in Philly, the Sixers losing some roster depth. An MRI confirming Tuesday that center Ariel Hakpoti suffered a torn right Achilles in the preseason opener on Monday. ESPN's Dave McMenamin.
8: We know that this is a very deep Sixers team. If you're going to point to one kind of problematic or soft area of their lineup, it is at center. And obviously Joel Embiid's missed 150 games over the last three seasons. And although he's fully healthy right now, they want to be cognizant of having appropriate backups that can give him some minutes and give him some games off, quite frankly, throughout the regular season when his body's not feeling well. Hakpoti went down just 5 minutes into the preseason opener on a non-contact right leg injury. The obviously Achilles tear, tough blow for Hakpoti personally and also for the Sixers, because they don't have a ton of options to fill his spot. Now, obviously, they also have Adembona, who's going to be their backup center. He's dealing with a left foot injury right now, but they expect him back at some point this preseason. They brought in Taco Fall, the 7'5" former Celtic, to see if he could have a chance to make the team on a two-way roster spot. But if they want to use a full-fledged roster spot to fill the role that Hakpoti had, even if they get the disabled player exception, they're only going to have about $1.8 million below the cap in order to sign a player. That's not enough to sign a guy on a vet minimum contract. And so they're going to either have to try to get someone like Fall or someone else in the two-way spot, or possibly waive Jabari Walker, who's only on a partially guaranteed contract, in order to open up more roster maneuverability and sign someone. But if you watched Walker last night, after Okporty went out, he had 11 points and 11 rebounds and played stretch five.
1: Phillies $1.8 million below the first apron, so they can't sign a player to replace Okporty to their open roster spot without either waiving a player or making a small trade to free up more space. Phillies regular season opener October 20th in New York against the Knicks. SportsCenter All Night, ESPN Radio. Speaking of New York, on the ice, Rangers pulling away from the Islanders for another win.
9: Box around the boards. Net is empty. Lafreniere for the hat trick. He scores. Well, Dave, that's a way to get off the schneid. A hat trick for Lafreniere.
10: They don't ask you how. They just ask you how many. And that's number three for him on the night.
1: And his third career hat trick for Lafreniere. Rangers a 5-2 win over the Islanders, 880 ESPN New York. Rangers a four-game win streak since losing their season opener. Maple Leafs were down 3-0 in their game Tuesday, but rallied to go to overtime with the Predators tied at 4.
11: Here's Nylander again, working out front. There's the shot! Scores! Austin Matthews, absolute hero stuff from the folks you expect to be heroes. The Leafs win 5-4.
1: His second goal, and it comes with 14 seconds left in overtime. TSN 1050, Maple Leafs a 5-4 overtime win. Sabres beat the Wild 3-2 in overtime. Owen Power with the game winner. Golden Knights pulling away from the Kraken.
12: One penalty released. Centering try. Barbashev right. Hurdle tucks it home at the right post. It's a power play goal, and the Knights lead 6-1 with 10:17 to go in the third period.
1: It would be a 6-2 win for the Golden Knights over the Kraken. Hurdle with two goals and two assists. Third career game with multiple goals and multiple assists. Fox Sports 98.9 with the win. Hurricanes a 6-4 win over the Canadiens. Six goals for Carolina. That's one more than they had in their first three games combined to begin the season. Sebastian Aho, team high, four goals in three games thus far this season. Baseball series continuing. That's next. SportsCenter All Night. It's ESPN Radio.
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1: Hey, it's Golic Jr. coming up Wednesday. 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
1: Lionel Messi plays his final action with his national team. Lane Johnson announcing his retirement from the NFL. Padres stay alive in the National League.
2: Left on left, Romero fires. Swing and a high fly ball, well struck. Right field, Frelick back at the wall, jumps, it's gone! The run! Jake Cronenworth will touch them all. And the Padres have the lead. And a swing and a one hop, gobbled up by Bogart. Steps on second for one, on the first two! And that ends the game! Oh my goodness! An absolute rocket to the shortstop, and a one-hopper that Bogarts turns into a 6-3 game-ending double play. How do you like that? And the Padres win it 4-3, and they force a game four.
1: They live to see another day. Padres with the one-run victory.

0: that Mason Miller is out, and we learned that Adrian Morejon is also out, to the top relievers, and he's able to come in and give them two strong innings to be able to close the game when they absolutely their backs against the wall. So that really circles the story, but we're watching teams play with aggression on the bases, stealing bags, putting themselves in scoring position, and then big hit, timely hit after one after the other.
1: Yeah, and with aggression from the managers, so that's what you've got to do. And, oh, another close one. You look at the at-bats, the Padres end up getting production from an unlikely source of Jake Cronenworth, who hit a big home run.
0: Absolutely, and, you know, for a left-hander, he's been struggling a lot of this season. And, wow, he sat on a slider and got one and hit it out. And that's what it takes. You know, everybody's done their part. If you look over the course of 162 games, everybody in that clubhouse carried the team at some point, had a big hit. So when you can consolidate in the postseason where you're all doing it on one given day, that's what it takes to win these ball games. And from Cronenworth to the great Samad Taylor stealing the bag, they really did everything they needed to do to stay one run ahead of the Brewers.
1: Padres force a game four and win it by the final of 4-3. For Doug Glanville, I'm John Ciambi, right here in your home for every pitch of the postseason. Major League Baseball on ESPN Radio and the ESPN app. Now we send it back to Jay Reynolds in the studio.
2: All right, Boog, the Padres getting their first win at home when facing elimination since the NLCS in 1984. Excluding the 2020 season when, because of COVID, there were no fans. But the Padres stay alive. They force a Game 4. Meanwhile, in Atlanta, it's the Dodgers who take the pivotal Game 3 of a series that was tied 1-1 heading into Tuesday.
3: Here's a swing and a high fly ball deep left field. This one's going to carry back, and that ball is gone. Kike Hernandez with a two-run shot. Kike, Mr. October, strikes again. And this one, no chance for Dubon to make a play on. And that will make it 2-0 Dodgers.
2: Dodgers would score three runs in the fourth inning and go on to a 3-1 win over the Braves in Game 3. Dave O'Brien had the call here on ESPN Radio. Dodgers scoring all 10 runs this postseason via the home run. Kike Hernandez getting the scoring underway in Game 3 with the two-run homer in the fourth inning. And after the win, spoke with our Jeff Passan.
4: Kike, it's October. You do magical things. This happens every year. What did you see from Chris Sale there on that pitch in a 0-0 game in the fourth inning?
5: Kind of surprised that he went, you know, back-to-back changeups, quote-unquote, his worst pitch, even though it's still a good pitch. I was shocked. But to be honest with you, that at-bat,
6: Halloween!
5: That at-bat, I was, you know, the first two at-bats kind of ended early in that inning. Great job of Páez, you know, starting the rally. You know, there's been a lot of noise going around Páez, and he was able to shut that down today and, you know, help us win a game. He got on base, put a good swing on that ball right at Ozzie, and my whole mentality was to, I realized he was trying to get a ground ball, double play, but I wanted to grind out on a bat. And I think if it wasn't for the first pitch changeup just in off, because I wasn't really thinking changeup there, I would have, you know, if thanks to that pitch was the one that I hit a homer, because after that pitch, knowing where it's got to start for it to be a ball, that one kind of popped, and I just put a swing on it, and ball hit barrel, ball go far.
4: Seems like every year great things happen to the Dodgers in October, and we saw last year Yoshinobu Yamamoto. This is his first postseason start since the World Series last year. What did you see from him tonight?
5: The usual. You know, obviously we had a tough task ahead of us with Chris Sale on that mound, but we were pretty confident because we know we had our guy going, and, you know, he did what he always does. Limited damage, got into some trouble there, but limited the damage again, only gave up one, a little bit harder hit ball, that's probably a double play. So, you know, he gave us exactly what we needed. He needed to keep us in the game early, and then once we got the lead, he was able to get a little more comfortable and give us a little more depth and give the ball to the bullpen, which, you know, Tanner and Sugar did a great job too.
4: Kike, one thing you guys have done in recent years is close out series. This is a tough Braves team. It's a team that fights. What's it going to take to clinch this in a spot in the National League Championship Series?
5: I mean, if we score more than them tomorrow, we have a pretty good chance. But, you know, that's a team that's playing really good baseball on both sides of the ball, you know, offensively, defensively. They're throwing the ball really well. So, you know, we never thought this was going to be easy. We weren't really shocked that we lost the game. You know, we need to play good. We need to win.

0: And if we win, we clinch the series. So that's what we need to do.
1: He's going to be a baseball analyst someday. As long as they score more than the other team, they have a good chance of winning. Dodgers win on Tuesday, 3-1 over the Braves. They have a 2-1 series lead. Chris Sale in the loss for Atlanta. 5 innings, gave up 3 runs, struck out 7. His manager, Walt Weiss.
2: The Dodgers did a good job of really grinding at bats and running up his pitch count. And they typically do that. I mean, they have one of the lower swing rates in the league, and they force you into the zone. The command wasn't perfect, but the stuff was really good still with Chris.
1: Braves trail 2-1 in the series. They are 0-8. In their history when they trail 2-1 in a best-of-five series. Wednesday, all 4 series continue. Game 4s in the National League and the American League. We will see Game 3 for both of the series, and both of the series can come to an end. White Sox taking the first 2 in Cleveland, while the Yankees dropped the first 2 against the Rays at the Trop and struggling defensively with 4 errors in Game 2, New York manager Aaron Boone.
3: In a large season where you face different adversities, you've got to be able to handle that. You've got to be able to handle that within the grind. And then, you know, when you get into the postseason where everything's heightened so much, you got to be able to handle the successes and failures that come your way. We've done that so far this season, but we've certainly got to answer right now here as we've had our, you know, first really difficult postseason moment as well.
1: Max Fried will get the start for the Yankees, although he's expected to become a dad any day now.
4: I mean, yeah, but I'd not like to get too into the personal stuff. But, yeah, I've got a really supportive family that understands that this is my job, and it's not going to affect what happens tomorrow.
1: Yankees and Rays, Game 3 in New York. Rays leading the series 2-0. Here's our Stephen A. Smith.
5: This is a disgrace.
6: Should be.
5: This is a disgrace. Now, I'm looking at Aaron Boone now. I've been a supporter of Aaron Boone for years. Mm-hmm. I can't support him any longer. You can't have a team out there looking like the Bad News Bears. It's bad enough that only Ben Rice is hitting the damn ball, okay, after scoring 18 runs against the Red Sox. But you can't have a professional baseball team in Major League Baseball looking like this. This is disgraceful, okay? 5 different people made errors.
6: Yeah.
5: What the hell have y'all been doing? What the hell is going on? I can't believe it. It's just a comedy of error, and the Yankees are down 2-0.
6: Yep.
5: They're probably going to lose the damn series. 12 of the 18 innings after scoring 18 runs against Boston. 12 of the 18 innings in this series, they've been 3 and out. 3 and out in 12 of the 18 innings.
1: Game 3 in New York, also Game 3 in Chicago. White Sox heading home with a 2-0 series lead on the Guardians. Guardians manager Stephen Vogt.
7: I think we've played in a lot of environments, you know, over the course of the year. You know, you go on the road, there's sellouts, there's different fan bases. The first few series that we played here, it was a great crowd. I had never experienced that here in the 12 years I've been coming here. This is the first year I've experienced the crowd the way it is here, and so it's really exciting. I always like playing on the road when it's a exciting, loud crowd, and anticipate it's going to be just that. And our guys have played in this environment over and over again, whether it be postseasons in the past or regular season games. So expecting it to be a loud, hostile crowd that's talking a lot of smack to us from behind the dugout. And we enjoy that.
1: Guardians and White Sox, the first of the quadruple header coming up on Wednesday. Our coverage, 3:30 Eastern. Major League Baseball is here on ESPN Radio. All the postseason action, every pitch of the baseball postseason, ESPN Radio and the ESPN app presented by Gusto. Right now, SportsCenter all night. Back to the NFL. Eagles have seen some struggles early this season, but they're 2-2, game behind the Giants in the NFC East. Philly, though, losing a key member of its offense Tuesday with right tackle Lane Johnson announcing his retirement. The 36-year-old admitting this summer that the work-life balance was weighing on him. Parents dealing with health issues, his oldest child entering the teenage years. Quote, it's hard to get time back, especially those years. Now he says he'll walk away and focus on the mental aspect. He has a Hall of Fame-worthy career and an obvious impact on the field for the Eagles. ESPN analyst Marcus Spears, Mina Kimes, Dan Orlovsky.
8: First of all, you hope that Lane Johnson, whatever might be off the field, gets figured out outside of, like, the desire to retire from football because of the personal matter stuff. It's a significant loss on the field. I mean, this guy's one of the greats, the all-time greats of the last decade or so in the NFL. 2-time Super Bowl champion, 5-time All-Pro, 6-time Pro Bowler. He is one of the key cornerstones of an organization that is notoriously an offensive line driven organization.

0: And he'll be dearly missed, not only on the field, but I'm sure his leadership. It's a significant loss for Philly in an area that they are very much so struggling.
1: Yeah, sometimes players with those types of resumes, they get some of those awards because they just get written in because people are accustomed to writing them in. Not the case with Lane Johnson. Like, his play has not declined. He is one of the best offensive linemen of his generation, as Dan said. And when you dig into the numbers, I remember this when he was last injured, the on-off splits are dramatic when he plays and when he doesn't play. For Jalen Hurts in particular, when Lane Johnson plays versus when he doesn't, you're talking about the difference between one of the best offenses and quarterbacks in football versus one of the worst. Like, this is not an insignificant discrepancy, as we obviously saw last week. So this is already an offensive line that was struggling at multiple positions. The thought was, well, at least they're okay at tackle. They'll figure it out in the interior. Now, really, like, three of the positions, you have big question marks. And, of course, they don't have Jeff Statlin, their longtime offensive line coach, there anymore. So a lot of questions and concerns.
2: Like Dan said in the beginning, you just hope that the stuff that he's dealing with is able to be rectified and he can move forward and be at peace with this decision to retire. The other part to this is, too, like, the game is hard to play. And sometimes the human side and the human element gets lost, especially when we in the middle of a season and all the conversation is about how bad the Philadelphia Eagles look and the offensive line needs to be retooled. And we'll have time for that and time for that discussion. But more importantly, I think the NFL just celebrate Lane Johnson. He's going to be a Hall of Famer. He's one of the best tackles to ever play the game. And he literally was a part of an offensive line and a team where we saw do it at the highest level. Win Super Bowls, go to all pros, be a pro bowler, ingratiate young guys into that organization. His leadership will be missed. His obviously his ability, they'll miss it on the field. But I think sometimes, just like with Jason Kelce, who's with us now, sometimes there's a bigger void when certain players leave. Mm. And I'm sure Lane Johnson is going to be one of those guys where you look around the locker room and say, damn, man, Lane not here anymore. So Howie has a lot of work to do. The offensive line and the guys left on this team has a lot to do. But kudos to Lane, man. Everybody wish they could play that long at that level, and he actually did it. So we're going to celebrate what he was able to do with his career.
3: Eagles right now tied with the Cowboys in the division at 2-2. Cowboys opening the Week 5 schedule hosting Tampa Bay. Dallas coming off their 4-point win over Houston. Quarterback Dak Prescott.
4: Right now, being able to hang on that, I mean, you know, you didn't really go over the film that much with the coaches. You know, you just talk about the wins and loss and the must wins and the plan to win. And then after that, you know, you turn the page and you're on to the Bucs. And, you know, understanding we got a team coming here winless, how desperate they're going to be, and it's the NFL and the parity of it, and just knowing that we've got to go prove it again. Nobody cares about the win that happened last Sunday. It's about what we do now, and it's about us putting out our best version of ourselves come Thursday.
3: Cowboys facing a Bucs team in need of a win. They're one of the handful of teams at 0-4. Calling it an international career, that's next. 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
19: Snooze off. 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The early bird special is on as Jalen Hurts and the Eagles fly in to take on Trevor Lawrence and the Jaguars in the London game. Then it's all eyes on Monday night football in L.A. Josh Allen and the Bills take on Matthew Stafford and the Rams. 2 days, two star-studded matchups. 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Eagles-Jaguars Sunday at 9:30 a.m. Eastern on NFL Network and Bills-Rams Monday at 8 p.m. Eastern on ABC, ESPN, also on the ESPN app.
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1: 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He was emotional, and Argentina crying for him. Lionel Messi marking his 208th and final game for Argentina on Tuesday. The 39-year-old had a goal and two assists in a 3-0 win in their friendly. He finishes with 126 goals in his 21 years with Argentina. ESPN analyst Casey Keller.
2: Well, I think there's 20 years now of kids growing up saying, if I do X, maybe I could have a sliver of what this guy has been able to create. When you get yourself into a situation where you're in the end of your career and people are flying around the world just to get that opportunity to watch you play one time, you know you made a massive impact on this generation, the next generation, the last generation. Look, Leo, when he was, first playing for Argentina, he was always being the player that couldn't quite live up to Maradona, couldn't quite get the job done for Argentina. And to be able to change that narrative and win a World Cup and win Copa Americas and win over a rabid fan base that felt there was never, ever going to be a player that could come close to Diego Maradona. And I would say for a large portion of Argentinians, they have now surpassed Maradona with what Lionel Messi has been able to accomplish.
1: Argentina winning its friendly on Tuesday. So did the United States, 1-0 over Canada. First shutout win against Canada since the CONCACAF Nationals League final in 2023. SportsCenter All Night, ESPN Radio. Back to hockey. Mammoth, a 5-3 win over the Devils, their first win against the Devils. Red Wings, a 5-3 win over the Senators, who suffered their first loss of the season. Panthers and Kings in L.A. was settled in the third.
3: Right side, it's Clark, lost it, and the Panthers charge in. Here's Bennett, cuts to the slot, makes a move, left side, shot, they score, and it's Matthew Tkachuk. He beats Tipper down low, and the Panthers take the lead, 2-1, with 8:40 to play here in the third.
1: 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Panthers didn't lead for the first almost 244 minutes this season until that

0: Kachuk goal. Wasn't the only action in the game.
1: Big check in between the benches. Edmondson and Hathaway. Hathaway wants to drop the gloves, and they will. Darn it, Hathaway, a heavyweight against Joel Edmondson for the Kings. The veteran defenseman trying to latch on. Hathaway comes over the top. Then Edmondson responds with a couple of rights in front of the Kings bench. And then Edmondson takes Hathaway down. Right in front of the Kings bench as the players lean over the boards and holler at Edmondson and Hathaway. Hathaway started to lose his footing, and then Edmondson looked like he gave him one more shot with the right hand.
2: A couple of big bodies engaged in there after the big hit between the two benches.
1: Fourth fight of the season for the Panthers and the first for Garnet Hathaway. He gets taken down by Kings defenseman Joel Edmondson.
0: Panthers wind up winning the game. It's a 2-1 win over the Kings.
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4: How good is that? Are you not entertained?
3: Number 5.
0: Hurricanes opening up the offense. They beat Montreal, scoring more on Tuesday than they had in their first three games of the season. 99-9, the Fan.
5: Carolina trying to get some speed working here in the Montreal zone. Drop back for Aho. Aho, Slavin teasing up. What's that drop back and he scores? Staying with it, it is Taylor Hall. Net front all night long. His second goal of the game has put Carolina up 5-3.
3: Number 4.
0: Toronto and Nashville went deep into overtime before seeing their game decided. TSN 1050.
6: Here's Nylander again. Working out front. There's the shot.
0: Sabres and Wild also ending in overtime. WGR 550.
7: Pass up ahead to Tage Thompson. Here's

0: 2. Baseball, the Dodgers go deep and take control of their series in Atlanta. Dave O'Brien with our call.
1: And the 0-1 swinging a high fly ball. That's well hit right field. That's deep. Backing up Thomas all the way to the wall. Kiss it goodbye. Home run, Freddie Freeman. And this time, no one can catch it. No one can steal one from him. And the Dodgers hit their second home run of the fourth inning off of Chris Sale.
2: Number 1.
0: The other National League series will see a game 4.
1: And a swing and a one hop, gobbled up by Bogart, steps on second for one, on the first two, and that ends the game! Oh my goodness! An absolute rocket to the shortstop, and a one hopper that Bogarts turns into a 6-3 game-ending double play.
0: Padres stay alive, as Boog Shambi called it for us. Brewers have lost now 12 straight road playoff games dating back to 2018. This particular series is the third division series all time where each of the first three games have been decided by one run. Philly bidding farewell to a key player. That's next. SportsCenter all night at ESPN Radio.
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12: Swinging a high fly ball that's well hit right field. That's deep. Backing up Thomas all the way to the wall. Kiss it goodbye. 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
11: The Padres trying to keep their season alive.
12: Swing and a high fly ball. Well struck. Right field. Freelick back at the wall. Jumps and scores. Home run. Jake Cronenworth.
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15: 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Big changes in Philly. One last tango in Buenos Aires. But in San Diego, backsward to the wall. Some dramatics in the first two games in Milwaukee. Brewers coming away with wins over the Padres in both, meaning San Diego was facing a must-win in Game 3 back home. They would open up the scoring in the bottom of the third with an RBI ground out, and then
12: May delivers. Swing and a ground ball. Base hit left field. Merrill around third. He's coming to the plate. He's in to score. And the Padres have a 2-0 lead. And the running game paying off early for Craig Stammen and the Padres.
15: Brewers getting half of it back with a William Contreras homer in the fourth. And then in the fifth, some aggressive base running.
12: Swing and a ball popped in the air out to shallow left center field. Harris is there, makes the catch. Tagging from third is Pratt. Throw to the plate is too late. And Pratt dives in safely. And the Brewers have tied this game. Man, a shallow fly out to left center field, and the Brewers aggressively running the bases, and on a sack fly, it's 2-2.
15: Padres perhaps caught a little off guard that Pratt went on that one. Maybe a different outcome at the plate if center fielder Jackson Merrill makes the catch, given the direction in which his momentum was going. Regardless, 2-2 game.

0: Fifth, San Diego answers in the home half.
1: Left on left, Romero fires. Swing and a high fly ball. Well struck. Right field. Frelick back at the wall. Jumps. It's gone. Home run. Jake Cronenworth will touch them all. And the Padres have the lead.
0: Padres had another run in the bottom of the sixth. Xander Bogaerts scoring on a throwing error after avoiding the barrel of a broken bat. Two-run lead once again. Brewers get one back in the seventh. Christian Yelich, an RBI single to make it 4-3. Top nine, Brewers have the tying run on base.
1: And a swing and a one hop. Gobbled up by Bogaerts. Steps on second for one. On to first, two. And that ends the game. Oh, my goodness. An absolute rocket to the shortstop. And a one-hopper that Bogaerts turns into a 6-3 game-ending double play. How do you like that? And the Padres win it 4-3, and they force a game four.
0: Boog Shambi calling it here on ESPN Radio. Compelling game, which the Padres win 4-3. They avoid the sweep. Their first win at home when facing elimination since 1984. Brewers, meanwhile, have lost 12 straight road playoff games, dating back to 2018, manager Pat Murphy.
2: Yeah, we got to read and react. This playoff baseball, you know what I mean? You just kind of regroup here and see where everybody's at. I mean, the game ended like 11 minutes ago. We've used some guys. I mean, that's Uribe's third outing. Hall second, Romero second, Sensatello second. So we've got some used up guys, but we'll have some available arms tomorrow for sure, and we'll assess it tonight before we leave and come up with a plan for tomorrow. We'll worry about any other games after that if they're necessary.
0: Brewers on the short end of this one, but they still lead the series 2-1. Padres have scored first in all five games this postseason. Michael King in the Game 3 win. Gets his eighth career save, his first since 2023 with the Yankees, his first in the postseason. He was making his first relief appearance this season. Xander Bogaerts, after the win, spoke with our Aldin Gonzalez.
3: Xander, you were in the perfect spot for that last ball to make the final double play. What was it like seeing Michael King come out of the bullpen? Were you surprised to see that?
4: Yeah. It's the playoffs, you know, and everyone's available, you know, whenever they're in the bullpen. Pitched a hell of a game two, but he's the one that we needed today. It was unbelievable. It was unbelievable seeing him come in and do that after that game two performance he had. I mean, I was not, he was the last guy I was expecting to see.
3: Xander, how did you avoid the barrel of Miguel Andujar's bat out there at shortstop? Take us through that play in the sixth inning that ended up scoring a very key run in this game.
4: I took a big lead. I mean, any little bloop, any little diving play in the infield, whatever, I'm trying to score, you know. And I saw a little line drive. I avoided it, but then I also saw the bat coming at me. It was kind of crazy. So I was focused on the ball first, but then I saw the bat, so I got a little scared. And I was ready, I mean, for a bad throw or whatever. And, I mean, as soon as that ball bounced and went by, I knew I was going. I mean, I was lucky enough to score, you know. But every run right now in the playoffs is so important, and I'm aware of that.
3: Xander, the margins have been so tight in this series. What has it been like playing these three games, and what is it going to take to win two more against that team?
4: I mean, it's a good feeling whenever you're exhausted after a baseball game. You know, that means you gave it all you had. You left everything out there. I mean, our pitcher, Nick, Yuki, Bragley, Adams. I mean, those guys did a great job, but I think the player of the game has to go to Michael King, right? I mean, him coming up, I mean, I was not expecting to see him. I saw him throw a four-seamer, 97. I was like, what are we doing? Because he just pitched a couple days ago. So, I mean, it was impressive. It was impressive.
0: Padres ended on the double play. They beat the Brewers 4-3. Milwaukee still leads the series 2-1. Wednesday, Game 4. Our coverage, 9:30 Eastern here on ESPN Radio and the ESPN app. Every pitch of baseball's postseason is on ESPN Radio. Right now, SportsCenter all night. The other National League series, seeing Game 3 in Atlanta. Braves and Dodgers split the first two in L.A. Dodgers going to the long ball in the third. Just not long enough.
1: The pitch, swing and a high fly ball left field, hit pretty deep, racing back to Bond on the track, at the wall, leaping up, and he made the catch, right up against the yellow line. A spectacular play. Mauricio Dubon, the throw into first base, gets away, but Betts will head on back to the bag and stay there. Dubon timed that magically in left field, up against the fence. up against the yellow line. He pulled it back.
0: That one in the third, not long enough. But L.A. would learn from that, and an inning later.
1: Here's a swing and a high fly ball, deep left field. This one's going to carry back, and that ball is gone. Kike Hernandez with a two-run shot. Kike, Mr. October, strikes again. And this one, no chance for Dubon to make a play on. And that will make it 2-0 Dodgers. And the 0-1 swing and a high fly ball. That's well hit right field. That's deep. Backing up Thomas all the way to the wall. Kiss it goodbye. Home run, Freddie Freeman. And this time, no one can catch it. No one can steal one from him. And the Dodgers hit their second home run of the fourth inning off of Chris Sale. And they lead it 3-0.
0: 3 runs in the fourth inning. Yoshinobu Yamamoto makes it stand.
1: 2 strikes on Thomas. Here's the pitch. Swing and a foul tip to the mitt. Held by Smith. That's a strikeout. And 2 down. Yamamoto with his 9th tonight. And here's the 1-2 to Riley. Swing and a miss. Struck him out. There's 10 in the book. Yamamoto, 10 strikeouts. A 1-2-3 seventh inning. And the Dodgers still lead it 3-1.
0: 3-1 would ultimately be the final. L.A. gets the win, takes a 2-1 series lead. 3 runs in this one. All 10 runs scored this postseason have come via the home run. You heard the game, of course, here on ESPN Radio. Dave O'Brien, Jessica Mendoza had the call for us. Back to Atlanta. Dave?
1: Jay, thank you very much. They're filing out pretty unhappily here in Atlanta, 42,000 strong tonight, as their beloved Braves fall to the Dodgers by a final score of 3-1. So it's a 2-1 lead heading into Game 4. Something about the Dodgers this time of the year, obviously tremendous talent. They have this gigantic payroll. They have all these all-star players. But they've got a grit about them. And just the way the game ended, Mookie Betts with a tough dig at short, low throw, Freddie Freeman, who always seems to be there in the clutch, scoops it out of the dirt. They win the ball game.
5: This one felt different, though. And you mentioned how they have the best away record than any other team in baseball. And as much as they were trying in games 1 and 2, don't get me wrong, but there was something different about understanding Chris Sale on the other side. And they felt like they really had to get this one done. And the celebration after Freddie made that beautiful dig was like they just finished the series. I mean, and it feels like that, because when you have a game that Chris Sale starts, Yoshinobu Yamamoto on the other end, and you win that game against him, it just feels like you can win the series.
1: Earlier this summer, Sale won that matchup between those two great starting pitchers, and Yamamoto wins it here tonight. A lot of help from the defense and also from the bullpen. So now we turn to game number 4. That'll be Malley against Tyler Glass now, who when he is on and when he's throwing strikes, he can be absolutely unhittable. We saw Malley earlier in the playoffs throw the ball quite well, though he went 7 strong innings.
5: Yeah, you're not going to see maybe the same swing and miss from Tyler number 2, which is Malley, but Tyler number 1 and Tyler Glass now, that's what he does. No one gets more swing and miss on this staff, and honestly in baseball as far as starting pitchers are concerned, than Tyler Glass now. Key for him will be throwing strikes, but I think another really strong matchup, even though it's game number 4.
1: It's going to be do or die for the Atlanta Braves. They need to win or their season is over. If they win, the series will return to Los Angeles for a 5th and deciding game on Friday. We'll see what happens tomorrow right here on ESPN Radio. For Jess Mendoza, I'm Dave O'Brien on your home for every pitch of the postseason. 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
0: All right, Dave, all 4 series continue on Wednesday, both of the National League series and the 2 American League series resume. The quadruple header starting with the Guardians, White Sox, Chicago up 2-0. They can complete a sweep at home after taking the first 2 in Cleveland. The Yankees, meanwhile, dropped the first 2 on the road at the Trop, trying to avoid a sweep at home at the hands of the Rays. Yankees manager Aaron Boone.
6: This group has done a really good job all year of bouncing back through a tough game, through some tough moments in the season, and handled it all very well. So that's my expectation this time. It has to be. That's, obviously we're completely up against it now. So, we gotta bring it tomorrow night.
0: All 4 games on Wednesday, of course, here on ESPN Radio. Again, the Guardians and White Sox start the quadruple header coverage. 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
7: Hurts calling for the football. He's back. He's looking. He's still looking. He starts to run. He is firing. 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Touchdown.
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0: Sports Radio 94 WIP. Jalen Hurts has had his share of success when he has time in the pocket. Tuesday, a significant change, perhaps, to that confidence in the pocket. Two-time All-Pro right tackle Lane Johnson announcing his retirement, saying that upon reflection, his priorities have changed. Quote, right now it's critical I focus on my mental health.
9: This is not something that came out of nowhere for Lane Johnson. In fact, this is something that I'm told he strongly considered this past summer before confirming and committing to the Philadelphia Eagles that he wanted to play this season. Mental health has always been at the forefront for him. There's also a personal situation involving people close to him that he has been dealing with for the last several weeks. You mentioned that he stepped away before last week's game. That was one of the warning signs for the Philadelphia Eagles, and actually that has happened a few times in the past, right before the game, and Lane Johnson decides simply cannot get out on the field. And as he mentioned in his retirement announcement, he doesn't want to be there, doesn't want to be on the field unless he is fully 100% committed. He did not feel like he could do that, so now he steps away for good, one of the best tackles of the last decade or so, officially retiring.
0: Insider Ian Rappaport from the NFL Network. The tangible impact, wins and losses. The Eagles, 122 wins, 63 losses when Johnson started. They were 18-30 when he was not in the lineup. He missed four practices during training camp for personal reasons. Returned in August, saying at the time that this would likely be his final season, but he steps away now and calls it a career. ESPN analyst Booger McFarland.
10: Well, first and foremost, I hope Lane's okay. Like, this is not normal to retire at the start of a season during the season. So whatever he's dealing with off the field, I hope he and his family can take care of that, and I wish him the best. Congrats on a tremendous career. Like, he's one of the best right tackles ever played a game. He's a first ballot Hall of Famer. I think that if you are a historian of the game and you understand the game of football, what he did. Think about this. Offensive line wasn't his first position. Mm-mm. He switched positions and turned into an offensive lineman and a Hall of Fame offensive lineman at that. And so just congrats on a great career, man. Outstanding player. And I just hope that whatever is going on off the field, he's able to deal with, because life goes on beyond football. He's still a young man and has a lot more life to live.
0: Jalen Hurts QBR, 66 with Lane Johnson on the field, 46 without him. Lane Johnson, not the only athlete out in Philly. That's next. SportsCenter All Night continues. It's ESPN Radio.
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3: It's a surreal feeling. I still don't believe it.
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1: Knicks are just a few months removed from the emotional high of their first NBA championship in 53 years, but now the reality of business. Talks on a contract extension with Karl-Anthony Towns not going smoothly. He's eligible for a four-year, $277 million max extension, but is reportedly feeling disrespected. The deal on the table is far shy of that. He says the chances of having a new deal by the start of the season don't look good when it was pointed out that he helped the Knicks snap a five-decade-long title drought. Quote, no bleep, Sherlock. I just won a championship. You think it was pretty easy. ESPN's Vince Goodwill.
6: If you're Karl-Anthony Towns, guys, his max is around $273, $274, $275 million. Taking a $76 million haircut is a non-starter for Karl-Anthony Towns at this stage. Even if that is $50 million, that is a $75 million haircut. Can they find a compromise in the middle? Don't forget, Josh Hart is up for an extension. In a year, OG Anunoby's up for an extension. I didn't say Jalen Brunson because we can assume that he's going to get all of his money and is not giving a cent back. Can you keep this team together, or are the Knicks as an organization and a franchise satisfied with winning one championship in the last 53 years?
1: Knicks owner James Dolan says the team will not go into the second spending apron. That means some tough decisions going to have to be made. Earlier on ESPN Radio, our David Dennis Jr.
7: James Dolan is reminding us why people hated him for all these years. This is the thing. Like, they won a championship, and he goes out and he gets to do all the talking. Kind of made a fool of himself during the finals, but it's all washed away by the Knicks winning. But in the NBA, when you're in the championship level, and you, especially when you win one, you kind of go into the second apron.
1: Yeah.
7: And for him to immediately say, I'm not going to second apron for no real reason, just ideological reason of him being like, I'm the man. He should go into the second apron. You making more money than just about anybody else in the league. You can afford it. This is just about stubbornness and wanting to do it his way. And now you have Karl-Anthony Towns, who has sacrificed so much for the Knicks. Like, when they lose, he's the guy that everybody points at. He just wants his bag. And the idea that he should give up money, a la Jalen Brunson, who kind of didn't really give up money, is just Jim Dolan making problems that should not exist.
1: The deal reportedly on the table, about $200 million, which would be $77 million shy of the max. Meanwhile, in Philly, the Sixers losing

0: roster depth. An MRI confirming Tuesday that center Ariel Hakpourty suffered a torn right Achilles in the preseason opener on Monday. ESPN's Dave McMenamin.
1: We know that this is a very deep Sixers team. If you're going to point to one kind of problematic or soft area of their lineup, it is at center. And obviously Joel Embiid's missed 150 games over the last three seasons. And although he's fully healthy right now, they want to be cognizant of having appropriate backups that can give him some minutes and give him some games off, quite frankly, throughout the regular season when his body's not feeling well. Hakpourty went down just 5 minutes into the preseason opener on a non-contact right leg injury. The obviously Achilles tear, tough blow for Hakpourty personally and also for the Sixers because they don't have a ton of options to fill his spot. Now, obviously, they also have a Dembona who's going to be their backup center. He's dealing with a left foot injury right now, but they expect him back at some point this preseason. They brought in Taco Fall, the 7'5" former Celtics, to see if he could have a chance to make the team on a two-way roster spot. But if they want to use a full-fledged roster spot to fill the role that Hakpourty had, even if they get the disabled player exception, they're only going to have about $1.8 million below the cap in order to sign a player. That's not enough to sign a guy on a vet minimum contract. And so they're going to either have to try to get someone like Fall or someone else in the two-way spot or possibly waive Jabari Walker, who's only on a partially guaranteed contract, in order to open up more roster maneuverability and sign someone. But if you watched Walker last night, after Hakpourty went out, he had 11 points and 11 rebounds and played stretch five.
0: Phillies $1.8 million below the first apron, so they can't sign a player to replace Hakpourty to their open roster spot without either waiving a player or making a small trade to free up more space. Phillies regular season opener October 20th in New York against the Knicks. SportsCenter All Night, ESPN Radio. Speaking of New York, on the ice, Rangers pulling away from the Islanders for another win.
2: Box around the boards. Net is empty. Lafreniere for the hat trick. He scores. Well, Dave, that's a way to get off the schneid. A hat trick for Lafreniere.
3: They don't ask you how, they just ask you how many. And that's number three for him on the night.
0: And his third career hat trick for Lafreniere. Rangers a 5-2 win over the Islanders, 880 ESPN New York. Rangers a four-game win streak since losing their season opener. Maple Leafs were down 3-love in their game Tuesday, but rallied to go to overtime with the Predators tied at four.
4: Here's Nylander again, working out front. There's the shot! Scores! Austin Matthews, absolute hero stuff from the folks you expect to be heroes. The Leafs win 5-4.
0: His second goal, and it comes with 14 seconds left in overtime. TSN 1050, Maple Leafs a 5-4 overtime win. Sabres beat the Wild 3-2 in overtime. Owen Power with the game winner. Golden Knights pulling away from the Kraken.
5: One penalty released. Centering try. Barbashev right. Hurdle tucks it home at the right post. It's a power play goal, and the Knights lead 6-1 with 10:17 to go in the third period.
0: It would be a 6-2 win for the Golden Knights over the Kraken. Hurdle with two goals and two assists. Third career game with multiple goals and multiple assists. Fox Sports 98.9 with the win. Hurricanes a 6-4 win over the Canadiens. Six goals for Carolina. That's one more than they had in their first three games combined to begin the season. Sebastian Aho, team high, four goals in three games thus far this season. Baseball series continuing. That's next. SportsCenter All Night. It's ESPN Radio.
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18: Snooze off. 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The early bird special is on as Jalen Hurts and the Eagles fly in to take on Trevor Lawrence and the Jaguars in the London game. Then it's all eyes on Monday Night Football in L.A. Josh Allen and the Bills take on Matthew Stafford and the Rams. 2 days, two star-studded matchups. It's on. Eagles-Jaguars Sunday at 9:30 a.m. Eastern on NFL Network and Bills-Rams Monday at 8 p.m. Eastern on ABC, ESPN, also on the ESPN app.

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1: Lionel Messi plays his final action with his national team. Lane Johnson announcing his retirement from the NFL. Padres stay alive in the National League.
2: Left on left, Romero fires. Swing and a high fly ball, well struck. Right field, Frelick back at the wall, jumps, it's gone! Home run! Jake Cronenworth will touch them all. And the Padres have the lead. And a swing and a one hop, gobbled up by Bogart. Steps on second for one, on to first two! And that ends the game! Oh my goodness! An absolute rocket to the shortstop, and a one-hopper that Bogarts turns into a 6-3 game-ending double play. How do you like that? And the Padres win it 4-3, and they force a game four.
1: They live to see another day. Padres with the one-run victory. Brewers had the tying run on base before that game-ending double play. Padres avoid being swept, force a game four, as you heard here on ESPN Radio. Boog Sciambi and Doug Glanville had the call for us. Back to San Diego. Boog?
2: Jay, thanks so much. Padres win it 4-3, and I guess start at the end. Michael King closes it out to get the final six outs, and we had drama.
3: I mean, did we ever? And these two teams, I mean, it's a fun matchup. They're different styles, but yet they seem to complement each other in ways to just make this every inning, every pitch is something close. And look, Michael King starts game two, phenomenal in the first series in the wild card, and then comes in relief.

0: At bats, the Padres end up getting production from an unlikely source of Jake Cronenworth, who hit a big home run.
1: Absolutely. And, you know, if a left-hander, he's been struggling a lot of this season. And, wow, he sat on a slider and got one and hit it out. And that's what it takes. You know, everybody's done their part. If you look over the course of 162 games, everybody in that clubhouse carried the team at some point, had a big hit. So when you can consolidate in the postseason where you're all doing it on one given day, that's what it takes to win these ball games. And from Cronenworth to the great Samad Taylor stealing the bag, they really did everything they needed to do to stay one run ahead of the Brewers.
0: Padres force a game four and win it by the final of 4-3. For Doug Glanville, I'm John Ciambi, right here in your home for every pitch of the postseason. 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
2: All right, Boog, the Padres getting their first win at home when facing elimination since the NLCS in 1984. Excluding the 2020 season when, because of COVID, there were no fans. But the Padres stay alive. They force a game four. Meanwhile, in Atlanta, it's the Dodgers who take the pivotal game three of a series that was tied 1-1 heading into Tuesday.
0: Here's a swing, a high fly ball, deep left field. This one's going to carry back, and that ball is gone. Kike Hernandez with a two-run shot. Kike, Mr. October, strikes again. And this one, no chance for Dubon to make a play on. And that will make it 2-0 Dodgers.
2: Dodgers would score three runs in the fourth inning and go on to a 3-1 win over the Braves in Game 3. Dave O'Brien had the call here on ESPN Radio. Dodgers scoring all 10 runs this postseason via the home run. Kike Hernandez getting the scoring underway in Game 3 with the two-run homer in the fourth inning. And after the win, spoke with our Jeff Passan.
3: Kike, it's October. You do magical things. This happens every year. What did you see from Chris Sale there on that pitch in a 0-0 game in the fourth inning?
4: Honestly, kind of surprised that he went, you know, back-to-back changeups, quote-unquote, his worst pitch, even though it's still a good pitch. I was shocked. But to be honest with you, that at-bat,
5: Halloween!
4: That at-bat, I was, you know, the first two at-bats kind of ended early in that inning. Great job of Páez, you know, starting the rally. You know, there's been a lot of noise going around Páez, and he was able to shut that down today and, you know, help us win a game. He got on base, put a good swing on that ball right at Ozzy, and my whole mentality was to, I realized he was trying to get a ground ball, double play, but I wanted to grind out on a bat. And I think if it wasn't for the first pitch changeup just in off, because I wasn't really thinking changeup there, I would have, you know, if thanks to that pitch was the one that I hit a homer, because after that pitch, knowing where it's got to start for it to be a ball, that one kind of popped, and I just put a swing on it, and ball hit barrel, ball go far.
3: Seems like every year great things happen to the Dodgers in October, and we saw last year Yoshinobu Yamamoto. This is his first postseason start since the World Series last year. What did you see from him tonight?
4: The usual. You know, obviously we had a tough task ahead of us with Chris Sale on that mound, but we were pretty confident because we know we had our guy going, and, you know, he did what he always does. Limited damage, got into some trouble there, but limited the damage again, only gave up one little bit harder hit ball. That's probably a double play. So, you know, he gave us exactly what we needed. He needed to keep us in the game early, and then once we got the lead, he was able to get a little more comfortable and give us a little more depth and give the ball to the bullpen, which, you know, Tanner and Sugar did a great job too.
3: Kike, one thing you guys have done in recent years is close out series. This is a tough Braves team. It's a team that fights. What's it going to take to clinch this in a spot in the National League Championship Series?
4: I mean, if we score more than them tomorrow, we have a pretty good chance. But, you know, that's a team that's playing really good baseball on both sides of the ball, you know, offensively, defensively. They're throwing the ball really well. So, you know, we never thought this was going to be easy. We weren't really shocked that we lost a game. You know, we need to play good. We need to win. And if we win, we clinch the series. So that's what we need to do.
2: He's going to be a baseball analyst someday. As long as they score more than the other team, they have a good chance of winning. Dodgers win on Tuesday, 3-1 over the Braves. They have a 2-1 series lead. Chris Sale in the loss for Atlanta. Five innings, gave up three runs, struck out seven. His manager, Walt Weiss.
5: The Dodgers did a good job of really grinding at bats and running up his pitch count, and they typically do that. I mean, they have one of the lower swing rates in the league, and they force you into the zone, and

0: Yeah, the command wasn't perfect, but the stuff was really good still with Chris.
1: Braves trail 2-1 in the series. They are 0-8 in their history when they trail 2-1 in a best-of-five series. Wednesday, all four series continue. Game fours in the National League and the American League. We will see game three for both of the series, and both of the series can come to an end. White Sox taking the first two in Cleveland, while the Yankees dropped the first two against the Rays at the Trop. And struggling defensively with four errors in game two, New York manager Aaron Boone.
2: In a large season where you face different adversities, you've got to be able to handle that. You've got to be able to handle that within the grind. And then, you know, when you get into the postseason where everything's heightened so much, you got to be able to handle the successes and failures that come your way. We've done that so far this season, but we certainly got to answer right now here as we've had our, you know, first really difficult postseason moment as well.
1: Max Fried will get the start for the Yankees, although he's expected to become a dad any day now.
3: I mean, yeah, but I'd not like to get too into the personal stuff. But, yeah, I've got a really supportive family that understands that this is my job, and it's not going to affect what happens tomorrow.
1: Yankees and Rays, game three in New York. Rays leading the series 2-0. Here's our Stephen A. Smith.
4: This is a disgrace.
5: Should be.
4: This is a disgrace. Now, I'm looking at Aaron Boone now. I've been a supporter of Aaron Boone for years. Mm-hmm. I can't support him any longer. You can't have a team out there looking like the Bad News Bears. It's bad enough that only Ben Rice is hitting the damn ball, okay, after scoring 18 runs against the Red Sox. But you can't have a professional baseball team in Major League Baseball looking like this. This is disgraceful, okay? Five different people made errors.
5: Yeah.
4: What the hell have y'all been doing? What the hell is going on? I can't believe it. It's just a comedy of error, and the Yankees are down 2-0.
5: Yep.
4: They're probably going to lose the damn series. 12 of the 18 innings after scoring 18 runs against Boston. 12 of the 18 innings in this series, they've been 3-and-out. 3-and-out in 12 of the 18 innings.
1: Game three in New York, also game three in Chicago. White Sox heading home with a 2-0 series lead on the Guardians. Guardians manager Stephen Vogt.
6: I think we've played in a lot of environments, you know, over the course of the year. You go on the road, there's sellouts, there's different fan bases. The first few series that we played here, it was a great crowd. I had never experienced that here in the 12 years I've been coming here. This is the first year I've experienced the crowd the way it is here, and so it's really exciting. I always like playing on the road when it's a exciting, loud crowd, and anticipate it's going to be just that. And our guys have played in this environment over and over again, whether it be postseasons in the past or regular season games. So expecting it to be a loud, hostile crowd that's talking a lot of smack to us from behind the dugout. And we enjoy that.
1: Guardians and White Sox, the first of the quadruple header coming up on Wednesday. Our coverage, 3:30 Eastern. Major League Baseball is here on ESPN Radio. 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Right now, SportsCenter all night. Back to the NFL. Eagles have seen some struggles early this season, but they're 2-2, game behind the Giants in the NFC East. Philly, though, losing a key member of its offense Tuesday with right tackle Lane Johnson announcing his retirement. The 36-year-old admitting this summer that the work-life balance was weighing on him. Parents dealing with health issues, his oldest child entering the teenage years. Quote, it's hard to get time back, especially those years. Now he says he'll walk away and focus on the mental aspect. He has a Hall of Fame-worthy career and an obvious impact on the field for the Eagles. ESPN analyst Marcus Spears, Mina Kimes, Dan Orlovsky.
7: First of all, you hope that Lane Johnson, whatever might be off the field, gets figured out outside of, like, the desire to retire from football because of the personal matter stuff. It's a significant loss on the field. I mean, this guy's one of the greats, the all-time greats of the last decade or so in the NFL. Two-time Super Bowl champion, five-time All-Pro, six-time Pro Bowler. He is one of the key cornerstones of an organization that is notoriously an offensive line driven organization, and he'll be dearly missed, not only on the field, but I'm sure his leadership. It's a significant loss for Philly in an area that they are very much so struggling.
8: Yeah, sometimes players with those types of resumes, they get some of those awards because they just get written in because people are accustomed to writing them in. Not the case with Lane Johnson. Like, his play has not declined. He is one of the best offensive linemen of his generation, as Dan said. And when you dig into the numbers, I remember this when he was last injured, the on-off split.

0: are dramatic when he plays and when he doesn't play. For Jalen Hurts in particular, when Lane Johnson plays versus when he doesn't, you're talking about the difference between one of the best offenses and quarterbacks in football versus one of the worst. Like, this is not an insignificant discrepancy, as we obviously saw last week. So this is already an offensive line that was struggling at multiple positions. The thought was, well, at least they're okay at tackle. They'll figure it out in the interior. Now, really, like, three of the positions, you have big question marks. And, of course, they don't have Jeff Statland, their longtime offensive line coach, there anymore. So a lot of questions and concerns.
1: Like Dan said in the beginning, you just hope that the stuff that he's dealing with is able to be rectified and he can move forward and be at peace with this decision to retire. The other part to this is, too, like, the game is hard to play. And sometimes the human side and the human element gets lost, especially when we in the middle of a season and all the conversation is about how bad the Philadelphia Eagles look and the offensive line needs to be retooled. And we'll have time for that and time for that discussion. But more importantly, I think the NFL just celebrate Lane Johnson. He's going to be a Hall of Famer. He's one of the best tackles to ever play the game. And he literally was a part of an offensive line and a team where we saw do it at the highest level, win Super Bowls, go to all pros, be a Pro Bowler, ingratiate young guys into that organization. His leadership will be missed. His ability, they'll miss it on the field. But I think sometimes, just like with Jason Kelce, who's with us now, sometimes there's a bigger void when certain players leave. Mm. And I'm sure Lane Johnson is going to be one of those guys where you look around the locker room and say, damn, man, Lane not here anymore. So Howie has a lot of work to do. The offensive line and the guys left on this team has a lot to do. But kudos to Lane, man. Everybody wish they could play that long at that level, and he actually did it. So we're going to celebrate what he was able to do with his career.
2: Eagles right now tied with the Cowboys in the division at 2-2. Cowboys opening the Week 5 schedule, hosting Tampa Bay. Dallas coming off their 4-point win over Houston. Quarterback Dak Prescott.
3: Right now, being able to hang on that, I mean, you know, you didn't really go over the film that much with the coaches. You know, you just talk about the wins and loss and the must wins and the plan to win. And then after that, you know, you turn the page and you're on to the Bucs. And, you know, understanding we got a team coming here winless, how desperate they're going to be, and it's the NFL and the parity of it, and just knowing that we've got to go prove it again. Nobody cares about the win that happened last Sunday. It's about what we do now, and it's about us putting out our best version of ourselves come Thursday.
2: Cowboys facing a Bucs team in need of a win. 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Calling it an international career. That's next. 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
5: Jadarian Price for the Seahawks, who has now fumbled in two of three games, has been a non-factor in two of three games. 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
7: 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The early bird special is on as Jalen Hurts and the Eagles fly in to take on Trevor Lawrence and the Jaguars in the London game. Then it's all eyes on Monday night football in LA. Josh Allen and the Bills take on Matthew Stafford and the Rams. 2 days, two star-studded matchups. It's on. Eagles-Jaguars Sunday at 9:30 a.m. Eastern on NFL Network and Bills-Rams Monday at 8 p.m. Eastern on ABC, ESPN, also on the ESPN app.
8: 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UCLA Bruins head football coach Bob Chesney, he's getting set for the Oregon Ducks. 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
1: 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He was emotional, and Argentina crying for him. Lionel Messi marking his 208th and final game for Argentina on Tuesday. The 39-year-old had a goal and two assists in a 3-0 win in their friendly. He finishes with 126 goals in his 21 years with Argentina. ESPN analyst Casey Keller.
2: Well, I think there's 20 years now of kids growing up saying, if I do X, maybe I could have a sliver of what this guy has been able to create. When you get yourself into a situation where you're in the end of your career and people are flying around the world just to get that opportunity to watch you play one time, you know you made a massive impact on this generation, the next generation, the last generation. Look, Leo, when he was first playing for Argentina, he was always being the player that couldn't quite live up to Maradona, couldn't quite get the job done for Argentina. And to be able to change that narrative and win a World Cup and win Copa Americas and win over a rabid fan base that felt there was never, ever going to be a player that could come close to Diego Maradona. And I would say for a large portion of Argentinians, they have now surpassed Maradona with what Lionel Messi has been able to accomplish.
1: Argentina winning its friendly on Tuesday. So did the United States, 1-0 over Canada. First shutout win against Canada since the CONCACAF Nationals League final in 2023. SportsCenter All Night, ESPN Radio. Back to hockey. Mammoth, a 5-3 win over the Devils, their first win against the Devils. Red Wings, a 5-3 win over the Senators, who suffered their first loss of the season. Panthers and Kings in L.A. was settled in the third.
3: Right side, it's Clark, lost it, and the Panthers charge in. Here's Bennett, cuts to the slot, makes a move, left side, shot, they score, and it's Matthew Tkachuk. He beats Tipper down low, and the Panthers take the lead, 2-1, with 8:40 to play here in the third.
1: 104.3 WQAM. Panthers didn't lead for the first almost 244 minutes this season until that Tkachuk goal. Wasn't the only action in the game.
4: Big check in between the benches. Edmondson and Hathaway. Hathaway wants to drop the gloves, and they will. Garnett Hathaway, a heavyweight against Joel Edmondson for the Kings. The veteran defenseman trying to latch on. Hathaway comes over the top, then Edmondson responds with a couple of rights in front of the Kings bench, and then Edmondson takes Hathaway down right in front of the Kings bench as the players lean over the boards and holler at Edmondson and Hathaway. Hathaway started to lose his footing, and then Edmondson looked like he gave him one more shot with the right hand.
5: A couple of big bodies engaging there after the big hit between the two benches.
4: Fourth fight of the season for the Panthers and the first for Garnett Hathaway. He gets taken down by Kings defenseman Joel Edmondson.
1: Panthers wind up winning the game. It's a 2-1 win over the Kings.
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6: How good is that?
0: Number 5.
1: Hurricanes opening up the offense. They beat Montreal, scoring more on Tuesday than they had in their first three games of the season. 99-9, the Fan.
3: Carolina trying to get some speed working here into the Montreal zone. Drop back for Aho. Aho, Slavin tees it up. What's it from Beckett? They score! Staying with it, it is Taylor Hall. Net front all night long. His second goal of the game. Put Carolina up 5-3.
0: Number 4.
1: Toronto and Nashville went deep into overtime before seeing their game decided. TSN 1050.
7: Here's Nylander again. Working out front. There's the shot! Scores! Austin Matthews! Absolute hero stuff from the folks you expect to be heroes. The Leafs win 5-4. In overtime.
0: Number 3.
1: Sabres and Wild also ending in overtime. WGR 550.

0: to shock the wild.
1: Number two.
0: Baseball, the Dodgers go deep and take control of their series in Atlanta. Dave O'Brien with our call.
2: And the 0-1 swinging a high fly ball. That's well hit right field. That's deep. Backing up Thomas all the way to the wall. Kiss it goodbye. Home run, Freddie Freeman. And this time, no one can catch it. No one can steal one from him. And the Dodgers hit their second home run of the fourth inning off of Chris Sale.
1: Number one.
0: The other National League series will see a game four.
3: And a swing and a one hop. Gobbled up by Bogart. Steps on second for one. On to first, two. And that ends the game. Oh, my goodness. An absolute rocket to the shortstop. And a one-hopper that Bogart turns into a 6-3 game-ending double play.
0: Padres stay alive, as Boog Shambi called it for us. Brewers have lost now 12 straight road playoff games dating back to 2018. This particular series is the third division series all time where each of the first three games have been decided by one run. Philly bidding farewell to a key player. That's next. SportsCenter all night at ESPN Radio.
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0: on SportsCenter all night. We have a pivotal game three between the Dodgers and Braves.
1: Swinging a high fly ball that's well hit right field. That's deep. Backing up Thomas all the way to the wall. Kiss it goodbye. Home run, Freddie Freeman.
0: The Padres try to keep their season alive.
1: Swing, a high fly ball. Well struck. Right field. Frelick back at the wall. Jumps. It's gone. Home run. Jake Cronenworth.
0: One of the best O-linemen in Eagles history calls it a career.
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4: 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Big changes in Philly. One last tango in Buenos Aires. But in San Diego, backsword to the wall. Some dramatics in the first two games in Milwaukee. Brewers coming away with wins over the Padres in both, meaning San Diego was facing a must-win in Game 3 back home. They would open up the scoring in the bottom of the third with an RBI ground out, and then
1: May delivers. Swing and a ground ball. Base hit left field. Merrill around third. He's coming to the plate. He's in to score. And the Padres have a 2-0 lead. And the running game paying off early for Craig Stammen and the Padres.
4: Brewers getting half of it back with a William Contreras homer in the fourth. And then in the fifth, some aggressive base running.
1: Swing and a ball popped in the air out to shallow left center field. Harris is there, makes the catch. Tagging from third is Pratt. Throw to the plate is too late. And Pratt dives in safely. And the Brewers have tied this game. Man, a shallow fly out to left center field. And the Brewers aggressively running the bases. And on a sack fly, it's 2-2.
4: Padres perhaps caught a little off guard that Pratt went on that one. Maybe a different outcome at the plate if center fielder Jackson Merrill makes the catch, given the direction in which his momentum was going. Regardless, 2-2 game in the fifth. San Diego answers in the home half.
1: Left on left, Romero fires. Swing and a high fly ball, well struck. Right field, Frelick back at the wall, jumps, and gone! Home run! Jake Cronenworth will touch them all. And the Padres have the lead.
4: Padres had another run in the bottom of the sixth. Xander Bogaerts scoring on a throwing error.

0: After avoiding the barrel of a broken bat, 2-run lead once again. Brewers get one back in the seventh. Christian Yelich, an RBI single to make it 4-3. Top nine, Brewers have the tying run on base.
1: And a swing and a one hop. Gobbled up by Bogart. Steps on second for one. On to first, two. And that ends the game. Oh, my goodness. An absolute rocket to the shortstop. And a one hopper that Bogart turns into a 6-3 game-ending double play. How do you like that? And the Padres win it 4-3, and they force a game four.
0: Boog Sciombe calling it here on ESPN Radio. Compelling game, which the Padres win 4-3. They avoid the sweep. Their first win at home when facing elimination since 1984. Brewers, meanwhile, have lost 12 straight road playoff games, dating back to 2018, manager Pat Murphy.
2: Yeah, we got to read and react. This playoff baseball, you know what I mean? You just kind of regroup here and see where everybody's at. I mean, the game ended like 11 minutes ago. We've used some guys. I mean, that's Uribe's third outing. Hall's second, Romero's second, Sensatella's second. So we've got some used up guys, but we'll have some available arms tomorrow for sure, and we'll assess it tonight before we leave and come up with a plan for tomorrow. We'll worry about any other games after that if they're necessary.
0: Brewers on the short end of this one, but they still lead the series 2-1. Padres have scored first in all five games this postseason. Michael King in the Game 3 win. Gets his eighth career save, his first since 2023 with the Yankees, his first in the postseason. He was making his first relief appearance this season. Xander Bogaerts, after the win, spoke with our Aldin Gonzalez.
3: Xander, you were in the perfect spot for that last ball to make the final double play. What was it like seeing Michael King come out of the bullpen? Were you surprised to see that?
4: Yeah. It's the playoffs, you know, and everyone's available, you know, whenever they're in the bullpen. Pitched a hell of a game two, but he's the one that we needed today. It was unbelievable. It was unbelievable seeing him come in and do that after that game two performance he had. I mean, he was the last guy I was expecting to see.
3: Xander, how did you avoid the barrel of Miguel Andujar's bat out there at shortstop? Take us through that play in the sixth inning that ended up scoring a very key run in this game.
4: I took a big lead. I mean, any little bloop, any little diving play in the infield, whatever, I'm trying to score, you know. And I saw a little line drive. I avoided it, but then I also saw the bat coming at me, which was kind of crazy. So I was focused on the ball first, but then I saw like the bat, so I got a little scared. And I was ready, I mean, for a bad throw or whatever. And, I mean, as soon as that ball bounced and went by, I knew I was going. I mean, I was lucky enough to score, you know. But every run right now in the playoffs is so important, and I'm aware of that.
3: Xander, the margins have been so tight in this series. What has it been like playing these three games, and what is it going to take to win two more against that team?
4: I mean, it's a good feeling whenever you're exhausted after a baseball game. You know, that mean you gave it all you had. You left everything out there. I mean, our pitcher, Nick, Yuki, Bragley, Adams. I mean, those guys did a great job, but I think the player of the game has to go to Michael King. Right? I mean, him coming up, I mean, I was not expecting to see him. I saw him throw a four-seamer, 97. I was like, what are we doing? Because he just pitched a couple days ago. So, I mean, it was impressive. It was impressive.
0: Padres ended on the double play. They beat the Brewers 4-3. Milwaukee still leads the series 2-1. Wednesday, game four. Our coverage, 9:30 Eastern here on ESPN Radio and the ESPN app. Every pitch of baseball's postseason is on ESPN Radio. Right now, SportsCenter all night. The other National League series, seeing game three in Atlanta. Braves and Dodgers split the first two in L.A. Dodgers going to the long ball in the third. Just not long enough.
1: The pitch, swing and a high fly ball left field, hit pretty deep, racing back to Bond on the track, at the wall, leaping up, and he made the catch, right up against the yellow line. A spectacular play. Mauricio Dubon, the throw into first base, gets away, but Betts will head on back to the bag and stay there. Dubon timed that magically in left field, up against the fence, and right up against the yellow line, he pulled it back.
0: That one in the third, not long enough, but LA would learn from that, and an inning later.
1: Here's a swing and a high fly ball, deep left field. This one's going to carry back, and that ball is gone. Kike Hernandez with a two-run shot. Kike, Mr. October, strikes again.

0: And this one, no chance for Dubon to make a play on. And that will make it 2-0 Dodgers. And the 0-1 swinging a high fly ball. That's well hit right field. That's deep. Backing up Thomas all the way to the wall. Kiss it goodbye. Home run, Freddie Freeman. And this time, no one can catch it. No one can steal one from him. And the Dodgers hit their second home run of the fourth inning off of Chris Sale. And they lead it 3-0.
1: 3 runs in the fourth inning. Yoshinobu Yamamoto makes it stand.
0: 2 strikes on Thomas. Here's the pitch. Swing and a foul tip to the mitt. Held by Smith. That's a strikeout. And 2 down. Yamamoto with his 9th tonight. And here's the 1-2 to Riley. Swing and a miss. Struck him out. There's 10 in the book. Yamamoto, 10 strikeouts, a 1-2-3 seventh inning. And the Dodgers still lead it 3-1.
1: 3-1 would ultimately be the final. L.A. gets the win, takes a 2-1 series lead. 3 runs in this one. All 10 runs scored this postseason have come via the home run. You heard the game, of course, here on ESPN Radio. Dave O'Brien, Jessica Mendoza had the call for us. Back to Atlanta. Dave?
0: Jay, thank you very much. They're filing out pretty unhappily here in Atlanta, 42,000 strong tonight, as their beloved Braves fall to the Dodgers by a final score of 3-1. So it's a 2-1 lead heading into Game 4. Something about the Dodgers this time of the year, obviously tremendous talent. They have this gigantic payroll. They have all these all-star players. But they've got a grit about them. And just the way the game ended, Mookie Betts with a tough dig at short, low throw, Freddie Freeman, who always seems to be there in the clutch, scoops it out of the dirt. They win the ball game.
2: This one felt different, though. And you mentioned how they have the best away record than any other team in baseball. And as much as they were trying in games 1 and 2, don't get me wrong, but there was something different about understanding Chris Sale on the other side. And they felt like they really had to get this one done. And the celebration after Freddie made that beautiful dig was like they just finished the series. I mean, and it feels like that, because when you have a game that Chris Sale starts, Yoshinobu Yamamoto on the other end, and you win that game against him, it just feels like you can win the series.
0: Earlier this summer, Sale won that matchup between those two great starting pitchers, and Yamamoto wins it here tonight. A lot of help from the defense and also from the bullpen. So now we turn to game number 4. That'll be Malley against Tyler Glasnow, who when he is on and when he's throwing strikes, he can be absolutely unhittable. We saw Malley earlier in the playoffs throw the ball quite well, though he went 7 strong innings.
2: Yeah, you're not going to see maybe the same swing and miss from Tyler number 2, which is Malley, but Tyler number 1, Tyler Glasnow, that's what he does. No one gets more swing and miss on this staff and honestly in baseball as far as starting pitchers are concerned than Tyler Glasnow. Key for him will be throwing strikes, but I think another really strong matchup, even though it's game number 4.
0: It's going to be do or die for the Atlanta Braves. They need to win or their season is over. If they win, the series will return to Los Angeles for a 5th and deciding game on Friday. We'll see what happens tomorrow right here on ESPN Radio. 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
1: All right, Dave, all 4 series continue on Wednesday, both of the National League series and the 2 American League series resume. The quadruple header starting with the Guardians, White Sox, Chicago up 2-0. They can complete a sweep at home after taking the first 2 in Cleveland. The Yankees, meanwhile, dropped the first 2 on the road at the Trop, trying to avoid a sweep at home at the hands of the Rays. Yankees manager Aaron Boone.
3: 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That's, you know, obviously we're completely up against it now. 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
1: 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Again, the Guardians and White Sox start the quadruple header coverage. 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
4: Hurts. Calling for the football. He's back. He's looking. He's still looking. He starts to run. He is firing. Complete. Touchdown. Smitty. Devontae Smith. 22 yards. Sissy.
5: Jalen Hurts climbing the pocket here buys himself a little bit of time. It allows Smitty to just run by the defender, and they meet in the corner of the end zone.
1: Sports Radio 94 WIP. Jalen Hurts has had his share of success when he has time in the pocket. Tuesday, a significant change, perhaps, to that confidence in the pocket. Two-time All-Pro right tackle Lane Johnson announcing his retirement, saying that upon reflection, his priorities have changed. Quote, right now it's critical I focus on my mental health.
6: This is not something that came out of nowhere for Lane Johnson. In fact, this is something that I'm told he strongly considered this past summer before confirming and committing to the Philadelphia Eagles that he wanted to play this season. Mental health has always been at the forefront for him. There's also a personal situation involving people close to him that he's been dealing with for the last several weeks. You mentioned that he stepped away before last week's game. That was one of the warning signs for the Philadelphia Eagles, and actually that has happened a few times in the past, right before the game, and Lane Johnson decides simply cannot get out on the field. And as he mentioned in his retirement announcement, he doesn't want to be there, doesn't want to be on the field unless he is fully 100% committed. He did not feel like he could do that, so now he steps away for good, one of the best tackles of the last decade or so, officially retiring.
1: Insider Ian Rappaport from the NFL Network. The tangible impact, wins and losses. The Eagles, 122 wins, 63 losses when Johnson started. They were 18-30 when he was not in the lineup. He missed four practices during training camp for personal reasons. Returned in August, saying at the time that this would likely be his final season, but he steps away now and calls it a career. ESPN analyst Booger McFarland.
7: Well, first and foremost, I hope Lane's okay. Like, this is not normal to retire at the start of a season during the season. So whatever he's dealing with off the field, I hope he and his family can take care of that, and I wish him the best. Congrats on a tremendous career. Like, he's one of the best right tackles ever played a game. He's a first ballot Hall of Famer. I think that if you are a historian of the game and you understand the game of football, what he did. Think about this. Offensive line wasn't his first position. Mm-mm. He switched positions and turned into an offensive lineman and a Hall of Fame offensive lineman at that. And so just congrats on a great career, man. Outstanding player. And I just hope that whatever is going on off the field, he's able to deal with, because life goes on beyond football. He's still a young man and has a lot more life to live.
1: Jalen Hurts QBR 66 with Lane Johnson on the field, 46 without him. Lane Johnson, not the only athlete out in Philly. That's next. Sports Center All Night continues. It's ESPN Radio.
8: 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Confidence is soaring in New England following a huge road win in Buffalo. Now the Patriots face another tough test as Kirk Cousins and the 3-1 Las Vegas Raiders come to town. 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
15: Snooze off. 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The early bird special is on as Jalen Hurts and the Eagles fly in to take on Trevor Lawrence and the Jaguars in the London game. Then it's all eyes on Monday Night Football in L.A. Josh Allen and the Bills take on Matthew Stafford and the Rams. 2 days, two star-studded matchups. It's on. Eagles

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1: Knicks are just a few months removed from the emotional high of their first NBA championship in 53 years, but now the reality of business. Talks on a contract extension with Karl-Anthony Towns not going smoothly. He's eligible for a four-year, $277 million max extension, but is reportedly feeling disrespected. The deal on the table is far shy of that. He says the chances of having a new deal by the start of the season don't look good when it was pointed out that he helped the Knicks snap a five-decade-long title drought. Quote, no bleep, Sherlock. I just won a championship. You think it was pretty easy. ESPN's Vince Goodwill.
6: If you're Karl-Anthony Towns, guys, his max is around $273, $274, $275 million. Taking a $76 million haircut is a non-starter for Karl-Anthony Towns at this stage. Even if that is $50 million, that is a $75 million haircut. Can they find a compromise in the middle? Don't forget, Josh Hart is up for an extension. In a year, OG Anunoby's up for an extension. I didn't say Jalen Brunson because we can assume that he's going to get all of his money and is not giving a cent back. Can you keep this team together, or are the Knicks as an organization and a franchise satisfied with winning one championship in the last 53 years?
1: Knicks owner James Dolan says the team will not go into the second spending apron. That means some tough decisions going to have to be made. Earlier on ESPN Radio, our David Dennis Jr.
7: James Dolan is reminding us why people hated him for all these years. This is the thing. Like, they won a championship, and he goes out and he gets to do all the talking. Kind of made a fool of himself during the finals, but it's all washed away by the Knicks winning. But in the NBA, when you're in the championship level, and you, especially when you win one, you kind of go into the second apron.
1: Yeah.
7: And for him to immediately say, I'm not going to second apron for no real reason, just ideological reason of him being like, I'm the man. He should go into the second apron. You making more money than just about anybody else in the league. You can afford it. This is just about stubbornness and wanting to do it his way. And now you have Karl-Anthony Towns, who has sacrificed so much for the Knicks. Like, when they lose, he's the guy that everybody points at. He just wants his bag. And the idea that he should give up money, a la Jalen Brunson, who kind of didn't really give up money, is just Jim Dolan making problems that should not exist.
1: The deal reportedly on the table, about $200 million, which would be $77 million shy of the max. Meanwhile, in Philly, the Sixers losing some roster depth. An MRI confirming Tuesday that center Ariel Hakpoti suffered a torn right Achilles in the preseason opener on Monday. ESPN's Dave McMenamin.
8: We know that this is a very deep Sixers team. If you're going to point to one kind of problematic or soft area of their lineup, it is at center. And obviously Joel Embiid's missed 150 games over the last three seasons. And although he's fully healthy right now,

0: they want to be cognizant of having appropriate backups that can give him some minutes and give him some games off, quite frankly, throughout the regular season when his body's not feeling well. Hakpourty went down just 5 minutes into the preseason opener on a non-contact right leg injury. Obviously, Achilles tear, tough blow for Hakpourty personally and also for the Sixers, because they don't have a ton of options to fill his spot. Now, obviously, they also have Adembona, who's going to be their backup center. He's dealing with a left foot injury right now, but they expect him back at some point this preseason. They brought in Taco Fall, the 7'5" former Celtic, to see if he could have a chance to make the team on a two-way roster spot. But if they want to use a full-fledged roster spot to fill the role that Hakpourty had, even if they get the disabled player exception, they're only going to have about $1.8 million below the cap in order to sign a player. That's not enough to sign a guy on a vet minimum contract. And so they're going to either have to try to get someone like Fall or someone else in the two-way spot, or possibly waive Jabari Walker, who's only on a partially guaranteed contract, in order to open up more roster maneuverability and sign someone. But if you watched Walker last night, after Hakpourty went out, he had 11 points and 11 rebounds and played stretch five.
1: Phillies $1.8 million below the first apron, so they can't sign a player to replace Hakpourty to their open roster spot without either waiving a player or making a small trade to free up more space. Phillies regular season opener, October 20th in New York against the Knicks. SportsCenter All Night, ESPN Radio. Speaking of New York, on the ice, Rangers pulling away from the Islanders for another win.
2: Box around the boards. Net is empty. Lafreniere for the hat trick. He scores. Well, Dave, that's a way to get off the schneid. A hat trick for Lafreniere.
3: They don't ask you how, they just ask you how many. And that's number three for him on the night.
1: And his third career hat trick for Lafreniere. Rangers a 5-2 win over the Islanders, 880 ESPN New York. Rangers a four-game win streak since losing their season opener. Maple Leafs were down 3-love in their game Tuesday, but rallied to go to overtime with the Predators tied at 4.
2: Here's Nylander again, working out front. There's the shot! Scores! Austin Matthews, absolute hero stuff from the folks you expect to be heroes. The Leafs win 5-4.
1: His second goal, and it comes with 14 seconds left in overtime. TSN 1050, Maple Leafs a 5-4 overtime win. Sabres beat the Wild 3-2 in overtime. Owen Power with the game winner. Golden Knights pulling away from the Kraken.
4: One penalty released. Centering try. Barbashev right. Hurdle tucks it home at the right post. It's a power play goal, and the Knights lead 6-1 with 10:17 to go in the third period.
1: It would be a 6-2 win for the Golden Knights over the Kraken. Hurdle with two goals and two assists. Third career game with multiple goals and multiple assists. Fox Sports 98.9 with the win. Hurricanes a 6-4 win over the Canadiens. Six goals for Carolina. That's one more than they had in their first three games combined to begin the season. Sebastian Aho, team high, four goals in three games thus far this season. Baseball series continuing. That's next. SportsCenter All Night at ESPN Radio.
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1: Four series continue in Major League Baseball. 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
1: Lionel Messi plays his final action with his national team. Lane Johnson announcing his retirement from the NFL. Padres stay alive in the National League.
2: Left on left, Romero fires. Swing and a high fly ball, well struck. Right field, Frelick back at the wall, jumps, it's gone! Home run! Jake Cronenworth will touch them all. And the Padres have the lead. And a swing and a one hop, gobbled up by Bogart, steps on second for one, on to first, two! And that ends the game! Oh my goodness! An absolute rocket to the shortstop, and a one-hopper that Bogarts turns into a 6-3 game-ending double play. How do you like that? And the Padres win it 4-3, and they force a game four.
1: They live to see another day. Padres with the one-run victory. Brewers had the tying run on base before that game-ending double play. Padres avoid being swept, force a game four, as you heard here on ESPN Radio. Boog Sciambi and Doug Glanville had the call for us. Back to San Diego. Boog?
2: Jay, thanks so much. Padres win it 4-3, and I guess start at the end. Michael King closes it out to get the final six outs, and we had drama.
3: I mean, did we ever? And these two teams, I mean, it's a fun matchup. The different styles, but yet they seem to complement each other in ways to just make this every inning, every pitch is something close. And look, Michael King starts game two, phenomenal in the first series in the wild card, and then comes in relief. And we learned that Mason Miller is out, and we learned that Adrian Morejon is also out, two of the top relievers, and he's able to come in and give them two strong innings to be able to close the game when they absolutely have their backs against the wall. So that really circles the story, but we're watching teams play with aggression on the bases, stealing bags, putting themselves in scoring position, and then big hit, timely hit after one after the other.
2: Yeah, and with aggression from the managers, so that's what you've got to do. And, oh, another close one. You look

0: great Samad Taylor still in the bag. They really did everything they needed to do to stay one run ahead of the Brewers.
1: Padres force a game four and win it by the final of 4-3. For Doug Glanville, I'm John Ciambi right here in your home for every pitch of the postseason. 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
2: All right, Boog, the Padres getting their first win at home when facing elimination since the NLCS in 1984. Excluding the 2020 season when, because of COVID, there were no fans. But the Padres stay alive. They force a Game 4. Meanwhile, in Atlanta, it's the Dodgers who take the pivotal Game 3 of a series that was tied 1-1 heading into Tuesday.
3: Here's a swing and a high fly ball deep left field. This one's going to carry back, and that ball is gone. Kike Hernandez with a two-run shot. Kike, Mr. October, strikes again. And this one, no chance for Dubon to make a play on. And that will make it 2-0 Dodgers.
2: Dodgers would score three runs in the fourth inning and go on to a 3-1 win over the Braves in Game 3. Dave O'Brien had the call here on ESPN Radio. Dodgers scoring all 10 runs this postseason via the home run. Kike Hernandez getting the scoring underway in Game 3 with the two-run homer in the fourth inning. And after the win, spoke with our Jeff Passan.
4: Kike, it's October. You do magical things. This happens every year. What did you see from Chris Sale there on that pitch in a 0-0 game in the fourth inning?
5: Kind of surprised that he went, you know, back-to-back changeups, quote-unquote, his worst pitch, even though it's still a good pitch. I was shocked. But to be honest with you, that at-bat, I was, you know, the first two at-bats kind of ended early in that inning. Great job of Páez, you know, starting the rally. You know, there's been a lot of noise going around Páez, and he was able to shut that down today and, you know, help us win a game. He got on base, put a good swing on that ball right at Ozzy, and my whole mentality was to, I realized he was trying to get a ground ball, double play, but I wanted to grind out on a bat. And I think if it wasn't for the first pitch changeup just in off, because I wasn't really thinking changeup there, I would have, you know, if thanks to that pitch was the one that I hit a homer, because after that pitch, knowing where it's got to start for it to be a ball, that one kind of popped, and I just put a swing on it, and ball hit barrel, ball go far.
4: Seems like every year great things happen to the Dodgers in October, and we saw last year Yoshinobu Yamamoto. This is his first postseason start since the World Series last year. What did you see from him tonight?
5: The usual. You know, obviously we had a tough task ahead of us with Chris Hill on that mound, but we were pretty confident because we know we had our guy going, and, you know, he did what he always does. Limited damage, got into some trouble there, but limited the damage again, only gave up one, a little bit harder hit ball, that's probably a double play. So, you know, he gave us exactly what we needed. He needed to keep us in the game early, and then once we got the lead, he was able to get a little more comfortable and give us a little more depth and give the ball to the bullpen, which, you know, Tanner and Sugar did a great job too.
4: Kike, one thing you guys have done in recent years is close out series. This is a tough Braves team. This is a team that fights. What's it going to take to clinch this in a spot in the National League Championship Series?
5: I mean, if we score more than them tomorrow, we have a pretty good chance. But, you know, that's a team that's playing really good baseball on both sides of the ball, you know, offensively, defensively. They're throwing the ball really well. So, you know, we never thought this was going to be easy. We weren't really shocked that we lost the game. You know, we need to play good. We need to win. And if we win, we clinch the series. So that's what we need to do.
2: He's going to be a baseball analyst someday. As long as they score more than the other team, they have a good chance of winning. Dodgers win on Tuesday, 3-1 over the Braves. They have a 2-1 series lead. Chris Sale in the loss for Atlanta. Five innings, gave up three runs. Struck out seven as manager Walt Weiss.
6: The Dodgers did a good job of really grinding at bats and running up his pitch count. And they typically do that. I mean, they have one of the lower swing rates in the league. And they force you into the zone. And probably the command wasn't perfect, but the stuff was really good still with Chris.
2: Braves trail 2-1 in the series. They are 0-8 in their history when they trail 2-1 in a best-of-five series. Wednesday, all four series continue. Game fours in the National League and the American League. We will see Game 3 for both of the series, and both of the series can come to an end. White Sox taking the first two in Cleveland, while the Yankees dropped the first two against the Rays at the Trop. And struggling defensively with four errors in Game 2, New York manager Aaron Boone.
7: In a large season where you face different adversities, you've got to be able to

0: handle that. You got to be able to handle that within the grind. And then, you know, when you get into the postseason where everything's heightened so much, you got to be able to handle the successes and failures that come your way. We've done that so far this season, but we certainly got to answer right now here as we've had our, you know, first really difficult postseason moment as well.
1: Max Fried will get the start for the Yankees, although he's expected to become a dad any day now.
2: I mean, yeah, but I'd not like to get too into the personal stuff. But yeah, I've got a really supportive family that understands that this is my job, and it's not going to affect what happens tomorrow.
1: Yankees and Rays, game 3 in New York. Rays leading the series 2-0. Here's our Stephen A. Smith.
3: This is a disgrace.
4: Should be.
3: This is a disgrace. Now, I'm looking at Aaron Boone now. I've been a supporter of Aaron Boone for years. Mm-hmm. I can't support him any longer. Not with, you can't have a team out there looking like the Bad News Bears. It's bad enough that only Ben Rice is hitting the damn ball, okay, after scoring 18 runs against the Red Sox. But you can't have a professional baseball team in Major League Baseball looking like this. This is disgraceful, okay? 5 different people made errors.
4: Yeah.
3: What the hell have y'all been doing? What the hell is going on? I can't believe it. Just a comedy of error, and the Yankees are down 2-0.
4: Yep.
3: They're probably going to lose the damn series. 12 of the 18 innings after scoring 18 runs against Boston. 12 of the 18 innings in this series, they've been 3 and out. 3 and out in 12 of the 18 innings.
1: Game 3 in New York, also game 3 in Chicago. White Sox heading home with a 2-0 series lead on the Guardians. Guardians manager Stephen Vogt.
5: I think we've played in a lot of environments, you know, over the course of the year. You know, you go on the road, there's sellouts, there's different fan bases. It, you know, the first few series that we played here, it was a great crowd. I had never experienced that here in the, 12 years I've been coming here. This is the first year I've experienced it, the crowd the way it is here. And so it's really exciting. I always like playing on the road when it's a exciting, loud crowd and anticipate it's going to be just that. And our guys have played in this environment over and over again, whether it be postseasons in the past or regular season games. So expecting it to be a loud, hostile crowd that's talking a lot of smack to us from behind the dugout. And we enjoy that.
1: Guardians and White Sox, the first of the quadruple header coming up on Wednesday. Our coverage, 3:30 Eastern, Major League Baseball is here on ESPN Radio. 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Right now, SportsCenter all night. Back to the NFL. Eagles have seen some struggles early this season, but they're 2-2, game behind the Giants in the NFC East. Philly, though, losing a key member of its offense Tuesday with right tackle Lane Johnson announcing his retirement. The 36-year-old admitting this summer that the work-life balance was weighing on him. Parents dealing with health issues, his oldest child entering the teenage years. Quote, it's hard to get time back, especially those years. Now he says he'll walk away and focus on the mental aspect. He has a Hall of Fame-worthy career and an obvious impact on the field for the Eagles. ESPN analyst Marcus Spears, Mina Kimes, Dan Orlovsky.
6: First of all, you hope that Lane Johnson, whatever might be off the field, gets figured out outside of, like, the desire to retire from football because of the personal matter stuff. It's a significant loss on the field. I mean, this guy's one of the greats, the all-time greats of the last decade or so in the NFL. 2-time Super Bowl champion, 5-time All-Pro, 6-time Pro Bowler. He is one of the key cornerstones of an organization that is notoriously an offensive line driven organization, and he'll be dearly missed, not only on the field, but I'm sure his leadership. It's a significant loss for Philly in an area that they are very much so struggling.
7: Yeah, sometimes players with those types of resumes, they get some of those awards because they just get written in because people are accustomed to writing them in. Not the case with Lane Johnson. Like, his play has not declined. He is one of the best offensive linemen of his generation, as Dan said. And when you dig into the numbers, and I remember this when he was last injured, the on-off splits are dramatic when he plays and when he doesn't play. For Jalen Hurts in particular, when Lane Johnson plays versus when he doesn't, you're talking about the difference between one of the best offenses and quarterbacks in football versus one of the worst. Like, this is not an insignificant discrepancy, as we obviously saw last week. So this was already an offensive line that was struggling at multiple positions. The thought was, well, at least they're okay at tackle. They'll figure it out in the interior. Now, really, like, three of the positions you have big question marks. And, of course, they don't have Jeff Statlin, their longtime offensive line coach, there anymore. So a lot of questions and concerns.
4: Like Dan said in the beginning, you just hope that the stuff that he's dealing with is able to be rectified and he can move forward and be at peace with this decision to retire. The other part to this is, too, like, the game is hard to play. And sometimes the human side and the human element gets lost, especially when we in the middle of a season and all the conversation is about how bad the Philadelphia Eagles look and the offensive line needs to be retooled. And we'll have time for that and time for that discussion. But more importantly, I think the NFL just celebrate Lane Johnson. He's going to be a Hall of Famer. He's one of the best tackles to ever play the game. And he literally was a part of an offensive line and a team where we saw do it at the highest level, win Super Bowls, go to all pros, be a Pro Bowler, ingratiate young guys into that organization. His leadership will be missed. His obviously his ability, they'll miss it on the field. But I think sometimes, just like with Jason Kelce, who's with us now, sometimes there's a bigger void when certain players leave. Mm. And I'm sure Lane Johnson is going to be one of those guys where you look around the locker room and say, damn, man, Lane not here anymore. So Howie has a lot of work to do. The offensive line and the guys left on this team has a lot to do. But kudos to Lane, man. Everybody wish they could play that long at that level, and he actually did it. So we're going to celebrate what he was able to do with his career.
1: Eagles right now tied with the Cowboys in the division at 2-2. Cowboys opening the Week 5 schedule, hosting Tampa Bay. Dallas coming off their 4-point win over Houston. Quarterback Dak Prescott.
8: Right now, being able to hang on that, I mean, you know, you didn't really go over the film that much with the coaches. You know, you just talk about the wins and loss and the must wins and the plan to win. And then after that, you know, you turn the page and you're on to the Bucs. And, you know, understanding we got a team coming here winless, how desperate they're going to be, and it's the NFL and the parity of it, and just knowing that we've got to go prove it again. Nobody cares about the win that happened last Sunday. It's about what we do now, and it's about us putting out our best version of ourselves come Thursday.
1: Cowboys facing a Bucs team in need of a win. They're one of the handful of teams at 0-4. Calling it an international career. That's next. 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
23: 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UCLA Bruins head football coach Bob Chesney, he's getting set for the Oregon Ducks. 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
24: Snooze off. 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Josh Allen and the Bills take on Matthew Stafford and the Rams. 2 days, two star-studded matchups. 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And Bills-Rams Monday at 8 p.m. Eastern on ABC, ESPN, also on the ESPN app.
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17: Hey, it's Evan Cohen coming up Wednesday. 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
1: 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He was emotional, and Argentina crying for him. Lionel Messi marking his 208th and final game for Argentina on Tuesday. The 39-year-old had a goal and two assists in a 3-0 win in their friendly. He finishes with 126 goals in his 21 years with Argentina. ESPN analyst Casey Keller.
2: Well, I think there's 20 years now of kids growing up saying, if I do X, maybe I could have a sliver of what this guy has been able to create. When you get yourself into a situation where you're in the end of your career and people are flying around the world just to get that opportunity to watch you play one time, you know you made a massive impact on this generation, the next generation, the last generation. Look, Leo, when he was first playing for Argentina, he was always being the player that couldn't quite live up to Maradona, couldn't quite get the job done for Argentina. And to be able to change that narrative and win a World Cup and win Copa Americas and win over a rabid fan base that felt there was never, ever going to be a player that could come close to Diego Maradona. And I would say for a large portion of Argentinians, they have now surpassed Maradona with what Lionel Messi has been able to accomplish.
1: Argentina winning its friendly on Tuesday. So did the United States, 1-0 over Canada. First shutout win against Canada since the CONCACAF Nationals League final in 2023. SportsCenter All Night, ESPN Radio. Back to hockey. Mammoth, a 5-3 win over the Devils, their first win against the Devils. Red Wings, a 5-3 win over the Senators, who suffered their first loss of the season. Panthers and Kings in L.A. was settled in the third.
3: Right side, it's Clark, lost it, and the Panthers charge in. Here's Bennett, cuts to the slot, makes a move, left side, shot, they score, and it's Matthew Tkachuk. He beats Kipper down low, and the Panthers take the lead, 2-1, with 8:40 to play here in the third.
1: 104.3 WQAM. Panthers didn't lead for the first almost 244 minutes this season until that Tkachuk goal. Wasn't the only action in the game.
4: Big check in between the benches. Edmondson and Hathaway. Hathaway wants to drop the gloves, and they will. Garnett, Hathaway, a heavyweight against Joel Edmondson for the Kings. The veteran defenseman trying to latch on. Hathaway comes over the top, then Edmondson responds with a couple of rights in front of the Kings bench, and then Edmondson takes Hathaway down right in front of the Kings bench as the players lean over the boards and holler at Edmondson and Hathaway. Hathaway started to lose his footing, and then Edmondson looked like he gave him one more shot with a right hand.
5: A couple of big bodies engaging there after the big hit between the two benches.
4: Fourth fight of the season for the Panthers and the first for Garnett. Hathaway, he gets taken down by Kings defenseman Joel Edmondson.
1: Panthers wind up winning the game. It's a 2-1 win over the Kings.
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6: 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Are you not entertained?
0: Number 5.
1: Hurricanes opening up the offense. They beat Montreal, scoring more on Tuesday than they had in their first

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2: Carolina trying to get some speed working here into the Montreal zone. Drop back for Aho. Aho, Slavin tees it up. Watch it for Beck and he score! Staying with it, it is Taylor Hall. Net front all night long. His second goal of the game has put Carolina up 5-3.
3: Number four.
0: Toronto and Nashville went deep into overtime before seeing their game decided. TSN 1050.
4: Here's Nylander again, working out front. There's the shot! Scores! Austin Matthews! Absolute hero stuff from the folks you expect to be heroes. The Leafs win 5-4 in overtime.
3: Number three.
0: Sabres and Wild also ending in overtime. WGR 550.
5: Pass up ahead to Tage Thompson. Here's Tage trying to cut in, shoulder down off the left side. Boldy can't handle it. Kulik out front. Shot scores! Turn on the power! Owen Power in overtime to shock the Wild.
3: Number two.
0: Baseball, the Dodgers go deep and take control of their series in Atlanta. Dave O'Brien with our call.
6: And the 0-1 swinging a high fly ball. That's well hit right field. That's deep. Backing up Thomas all the way to the wall. Kiss it goodbye. Home run, Freddie Freeman. And this time, no one can catch it. No one can steal one from him. And the Dodgers hit their second home run of the fourth inning off of Chris Sale.
3: Number one.
0: The other National League series will see a game four.
7: And a swing and a one hop. Gobbled up by Bogart. Steps on second for one. On to first, two. And that ends the game. Oh, my goodness. An absolute rocket to the shortstop. And a one-hopper that Bogart turns into a 6-3 game-ending double play.
0: Padres stay alive, as Boog Shambi called it for us. Brewers have lost now 12 straight road playoff games dating back to 2018. This particular series is the third division series all time where each of the first three games have been decided by one run. Philly bidding farewell to a key player. That's next. SportsCenter all night. It's ESPN Radio.
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7: Swinging a high fly ball that's well hit right field. That's deep. Backing up Thomas all the way to the wall. Kiss it goodbye. 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
7: 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Right field, Freelick back at the wall, jumps, and it's gone! 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
0: 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Big changes in Philly. One last tango in Buenos Aires. But in San Diego, backsword to the wall. Some dramatics in the first two games in Milwaukee. Brewers coming away with wins over the Padres in both, meaning San Diego was facing a must-win in Game 3 back home. They would open up the scoring in the bottom of the third with an RBI ground out, and then
7: May delivers. Swing and a ground ball. Base hit left field. Merrill around third. He's coming to the plate. He's in to score. And the Padres have a 2-0 lead. And the running game paying off early for Craig Stammen and the Padres.
0: Brewers getting half of it back with a William Contreras homer in the fourth. And then in the fifth, some aggressive base running.
7: Swing and a ball popped in the air out to shallow left center field. Harris is there, makes the catch. Tagging from third is Pratt. Throw to the plate is too late. And Pratt dives in safely. And the Brewers have tied this game. Man, a shallow fly out to left center field, and the Brewers aggressively running the bases, and on a sack fly, it's 2-2.
0: Padres perhaps caught a little off guard that Pratt went on that one. Maybe a different outcome at the plate if center fielder Jackson Merrill makes the catch, given the direction in which his momentum was going. Regardless, 2-2 game in the fifth. San Diego answers in the home half.
7: Left on left, Romero fires. Swing and a high fly ball, well struck. Right field, Freelick back at the wall, jumps, and it's gone! Home run! Jake Cronenworth will touch them all. And the Padres have the lead.
0: Padres had another run in the bottom of the sixth. Xander Bogart scoring on a throwing error after avoiding the barrel of a broken bat. 2-run lead once again. Brewers get one back in the seventh. Christian Yelich, an RBI single to make it 4-3. Top nine, Brewers have the tying run on base.
7: And a swing and a one hop. Gobbled up by Bogart. Steps on second for one. On to first, two. And that ends the game. Oh, my goodness. An absolute rocket to the shortstop. And a one hopper that Bogart turns into a 6-3 game-ending double play. How do you like that? And the Padres win it 4-3, and they force a game 4.
0: Boog Shambi calling it here on ESPN Radio.

0: compelling game, which the Padres win 4-3. They avoid the sweep. Their first win at home and facing elimination since 1984. Brewers, meanwhile, have lost 12 straight road playoff games, dating back to 2018. Manager Pat Murphy.
1: Yeah, we got to read and react. This playoff baseball, you know what I mean? You just kind of regroup here and see where everybody's at. I mean, the game ended like 11 minutes ago. We've used some guys. I mean, that's Uribe's third outing. Hall's second, Romero's second, Sensatella's second. So we've got some used up guys, but we'll have some available arms tomorrow for sure. And we'll assess it tonight before we leave and come up with a plan for tomorrow. We'll worry about any other games after that if they're necessary.
0: Brewers on the short end of this one, but they still lead the series 2-1. Padres have scored first in all five games this postseason. Michael King in the Game 3 win gets his eighth career save, his first since 2023 with the Yankees, his first in the postseason. He was making his first relief appearance this season. Xander Bogaerts, after the win, spoke with our Aldin Gonzalez.
2: Xander, you were in the perfect spot for that last ball to make the final double play. What was it like seeing Michael King come out of the bullpen? Were you surprised to see that?
3: Yeah. It's the playoffs, you know, and everyone's available, you know, whenever they're in the bullpen. Pitched a hell of a game two, but he's the one that we needed today. It was unbelievable. It was unbelievable seeing him come in and do that after that game two performance he had. I mean, he was the last guy I was expecting to see.
2: Xander, how did you avoid the barrel of Miguel Andujar's bat out there at shortstop? Take us through that play in the sixth inning that ended up scoring a very key run in this game.
3: I took a big lead. I mean, any little bloop, any little diving play in the infield, whatever, I'm trying to score, you know. And I saw a little line drive. I avoided it, but then I also saw the bat coming at me, which was kind of crazy. So I was focused on the ball first, but then I saw the bat, so I got a little scared. And I was ready, I mean, for a bad throw or whatever. And, I mean, as soon as that ball bounced and went by, I knew I was going. I mean, I was lucky enough to score, you know. But every run right now in the playoffs is so important, and I'm aware of that.
2: Xander, the margins have been so tight in this series. What has it been like playing these three games, and what is it going to take to win two more against that team?
3: I mean, it's a good feeling whenever you're exhausted after a baseball game. You know, that means you gave it all you had. You left everything out there. I mean, our pitcher, Nick, Yuki, Bragley, Adams. I mean, those guys did a great job, but I think the player of the game has to go to Michael King. Right? I mean, him coming up, I mean, I was not expecting to see him. I saw him throw a four-seamer 97. I was like, what are we doing? Because he just pitched a couple days ago. So, I mean, it was impressive. It was impressive.
0: Padres ended on the double play. They beat the Brewers 4-3. Milwaukee still leads the series 2-1. Wednesday, Game 4. Our coverage, 9:30 Eastern here on ESPN Radio and the ESPN app. Every pitch of baseball's postseason is on ESPN Radio. Right now, SportsCenter all night. The other National League series, seeing Game 3 in Atlanta. Braves and Dodgers split the first two in L.A. Dodgers going to the long ball in the third. Just not long enough.
4: The pitch, swing and a high fly ball left field, hit pretty deep, racing back to Vaughn on the track, at the wall, leaping up, and he made the catch, right up against the yellow line. A spectacular play. Mauricio Dubon, the throw into first base, gets away, but Betts will head on back to the bag and stay there. Dubon timed that magically in left field, up against the fence, and right up against the yellow line, he pulled it back.
0: That one in the third, not long enough, but L.A. would learn from that, and an inning later.
4: Here's a swing and a high fly ball, deep left field. This one's going to carry back, and that ball is gone. Kike Hernandez with a two-run shot. Kike, Mr. October, strikes again. And this one, no chance for Dubon to make a play on. And that will make it 2-0 Dodgers. And the 0-1 swing and a high fly ball. That's well hit right field. That's deep. Backing up Thomas all the way to the wall. Kiss it goodbye. Home run, Freddie Freeman. And this time, no one can catch it. No one can steal one from him. And the Dodgers hit their second home run of the fourth inning off of Chris Sale. And they lead it 3-0.
0: Three runs in the fourth inning. Yoshinobu Yamamoto makes it stand.
4: Two strikes on Thomas. Here's the pitch. Swing and a foul tip to the mitt. Held by Smith. That's a strikeout. And two down. Yamamoto with his And here's the 1-2 to Riley. Swing and a miss, struck him out. There's 10 in the book. Yamamoto, 10 strikeouts, a 1-2-3 seventh inning. And the Dodgers still lead at 3-1.
0: 3-1 would ultimately be the final. L.A. gets the win, takes a 2-1 series lead. Three runs in this one. All 10 runs scored this postseason have come via the home run. You heard the game, of course, here on ESPN Radio. Dave O'Brien, Jessica Mendoza had the call for us. Back to Atlanta. Dave?
4: Jay, thank you very much. They're filing out pretty unhappily here in Atlanta, 42,000 strong tonight, as their beloved Braves fall to the Dodgers by a final score of 3-1. So it's a 2-1 lead heading into Game 4. Something about the Dodgers this time of the year, obviously tremendous talent. They have this gigantic payroll. They have all these all-star players. But they've got a grit about them, and just the way the game ended. Mookie Betts with a tough dig at short, low throw. Freddie Freeman, who always seems to be there in the clutch, scoops it out of the dirt. They win the ball game.
5: This one felt different, though. And you mentioned how they have the best away record than any other team in baseball. And as much as they were trying in games 1 and 2, don't get me wrong, but there was something different about understanding Chris Sale on the other side. And they felt like they really had to get this one done. And the celebration after Freddie made that beautiful dig was like they just finished the series. I mean, and it feels like that, because when you have a game that Chris Sale starts, Yoshinobu Yamamoto on the other end, and you win that game against him, it just feels like you can win the series.
4: Earlier this summer, Sale won that matchup between those two great starting pitchers, and Yamamoto wins it here tonight. A lot of help from the defense and also from the bullpen. So now we turn to game number 4. That'll be Malley against Tyler Glasnow, who when he is on and when he's throwing strikes, he can be absolutely unhittable. We saw Malley earlier in the playoffs throw the ball quite well, though he went 7 strong innings.
5: Yeah, you're not going to see maybe the same swing and miss from Tyler number 2, which is Malley, but Tyler number 1, Tyler Glasnow, that's what he does. No one gets more swing and miss on this staff and honestly in baseball as far as starting pitchers are concerned than Tyler Glasnow. Key for him will be throwing strikes, but I think another really strong matchup, even though it's game number 4.
4: It's going to be do or die for the Atlanta Braves. They need to win or their season is over. If they win, the series will return to Los Angeles for a 5th and deciding game on Friday. We'll see what happens tomorrow right here on ESPN Radio. For Jess Mendoza and Dave O'Brien on your home for every pitch of the postseason, Major League Baseball on ESPN Radio and the ESPN app. Right now we send it back to Jay Reynolds in the studio.
0: All right, Dave, all 4 series continue on Wednesday, both of the National League series and the 2 American League series resume. The quadruple header starting with the Guardians, White Sox, Chicago up 2-0. They can complete a sweep at home after taking the first 2 in Cleveland. The Yankees, meanwhile, dropped the first 2 on the road at the Trop, trying to avoid a sweep at home at the hands of the Rays. Yankees manager Aaron Boone.
6: This group has done a really good job all year of you know, bouncing back through a tough game, through some tough moments in the season, and handled it all very well. So that's my expectation this time. It has to be. That's, you know, obviously we're completely up against it now. So, you know, we gotta bring it tomorrow night.
0: 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Again, the Guardians and White Sox start the quadruple header coverage. 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
7: Hurts calling for the football. He's back. He's looking. He's still looking. He starts to run. He is firing. Complete. Touchdown. Smitty. 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
0: Sports Radio 94 WIP. Jalen Hurts has had his share of success when he has time in the pocket. Tuesday, a significant change, perhaps, to that confidence in the pocket. 2-time All-Pro right tackle Lane Johnson announcing his retirement, saying that upon reflection, his priorities have changed. Quote, right now it's critical I focus on my mental health.
9: This is not something that came out of nowhere for Lane Johnson. In fact, this is something that I'm told he strongly considered this past summer before confirming and committing to the Philadelphia Eagles that he wanted to play this season. Mental health has always been at the forefront for him. There's also a personal situation involving people close to him that he has been dealing with for the last several weeks. You mentioned that he stepped away before last week's game. That was one of the warning signs for the

0: Philadelphia Eagles, and actually that has happened a few times in the past, right before the game, and Lane Johnson decides simply cannot get out on the field. And as he mentioned in his retirement announcement, he doesn't want to be there, doesn't want to be on the field unless he is fully 100% committed. He did not feel like he could do that, so now he steps away for good, one of the best tackles of the last decade or so, officially retiring.
1: Insider Ian Rappaport from the NFL Network. The tangible impact, wins and losses, the Eagles 122 wins, 63 losses when Johnson started. They were 18-30 when he was not in the lineup. He missed four practices during training camp for personal reasons. Returned in August, saying at the time that this would likely be his final season, but he steps away now and calls it a career. ESPN analyst Booger McFarland.
2: Well, first and foremost, I hope Lane's okay. Like, this is not normal to retire at the start of a season during the season. So whatever he's dealing with off the field, I hope he and his family can take care of that, and I wish him the best. Congrats on a tremendous career. Like, he's one of the best right tackles ever played a game. He's a first ballot Hall of Famer. I think that if you are a historian of the game and you understand the game of football, what he did. Think about this. Offensive line wasn't his first position. Mm-mm. He switched positions and turned into an offensive lineman and a Hall of Fame offensive lineman at that. And so just congrats on a great career, man. Outstanding player. And I just hope that whatever is going on off the field, he's able to deal with, because life goes on beyond football. He's still a young man and has a lot more life to live.
1: Jalen Hurts QBR 66 with Lane Johnson on the field, 46 without him. Lane Johnson, not the only athlete out in Philly. That's next. Sports Center All Night continues. It's ESPN Radio.
3: 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South Carolina marches into Gainesville looking to pull off a statement upset against the 4-1 16th-ranked Florida Gators. 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
2: For the first time in 53 years, the New York Knicks are the world champs.
3: It's a surreal feeling. 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
5: Tonight, we play like we won to go home champions.
1: Knicks are just a few months removed from the emotional high of their first NBA championship in 53 years, but now the reality of business. Talks on a contract extension with Karl-Anthony Towns not going smoothly. He's eligible for a four-year, $277 million max extension, but is reportedly feeling disrespected. The deal on the table is far shy of that. He says the chances of having a new deal by the start of the season don't look good when it was pointed out that he helped the Knicks snap a five-decade-long title drought. Quote, no bleep, Sherlock. I just won a championship. You think it was pretty easy. ESPN's Vince Goodwill.
6: If you're Karl-Anthony Towns, guys, his max is around $273, $274, $275 million. Taking a $76 million haircut is a non-starter for Karl-Anthony Towns at this stage. Even if that is $50 million, that is a $75 million haircut. Can they find a compromise in the middle? Don't forget, Josh Hart is up for an extension. In a year, OG Anunoby's up for an extension. I didn't say Jalen Brunson because we can assume that he's going to get all of his money and is not giving a cent back. Can you keep this team together, or are the Knicks as an organization and a franchise satisfied with winning one championship in the last 53 years?
1: Knicks owner James Dolan says the team will not go into the second spending apron. That means some tough decisions going to have to be made. Earlier on ESPN Radio, our David Dennis Jr.
7: James Dolan is reminding us why people hated him for all these years. This is the thing. Like, they won a championship, and he goes out and he gets to do all the talking. Kind of made a fool of himself during the finals, but it's all washed away by the Knicks winning. But in the NBA, when you're in the championship level, and you, especially when you win one, you kind of go into the second apron.
1: Yeah.
7: And for him to immediately say, I'm not going to second apron for no real reason, just ideological reason of him being like, I'm the man. He should go into the second apron. You making more money than just about anybody else in the league. You can afford it. This is just about stubbornness and wanting to do it his way. And now you have Karl-Anthony Towns, who has sacrificed so much for the Knicks. Like, when they lose, he's the guy that everybody points at. He just wants his bag. And the idea that he should give up money, a la Jalen Brunson, who kind of didn't really give up money, is just Jim Dolan making problems that should not exist.
1: The deal reportedly on the table, about $200 million, which would be $77 million shy of the max. Meanwhile, in Philly, the Sixers losing some roster depth. An MRI confirming Tuesday that center Ariel Hakpoti suffered a torn right Achilles in the preseason opener on Monday. ESPN's Dave McMenamin.
8: We know that this is a very deep Sixers team. If you're going to point to one kind of problematic or soft area of their lineup, it is at center. And obviously Joel Embiid's missed 150 games over the last three seasons. And although he's fully healthy right now, they want to be cognizant of having appropriate backups that can give him some minutes and give him some games off, quite frankly, throughout the regular season when his body's not feeling well. Hakpoti went down just 5 minutes into the preseason opener on a non-contact right leg injury. The obviously Achilles tear, tough blow for Hakpoti personally and also for the Sixers, because they don't have a ton of options to fill his spot. Now, obviously, they also have Adembona, who's going to be their backup center. He's dealing with a left foot injury right now, but they expect him back at some point this preseason. They brought in Taco Fall, the 7'5" former Celtic, to see if he could have a chance to make the team on a two-way roster spot. But if they want to use a full-fledged roster spot to fill the role that Hakpoti had, even if they get the disabled player exception, they're only going to have about $1.8 million below the cap in order to sign a player. That's not enough to sign a guy on a vet minimum contract. And so they're going to either have to try to get someone like Fall or someone else in the two-way spot, or possibly waive Jabari Walker, who's only on a partially guaranteed contract, in order to open up more roster maneuverability and sign someone. But if you watched Walker last night, after Hakpoti went out, he had 11 points and 11 rebounds and played stretch five.
1: Phillies 1.8 million below the first apron, so they can't sign a player to replace Huck Porty to their open roster spot without either waiving a player or making a small trade to free up more space. Phillies regular season opener, October 20th in New York against the Knicks. SportsCenter All Night, ESPN Radio. Speaking of New York, on the ice, Rangers pulling away from the Islanders for another win.
9: Box around the boards. Net is empty. Lafreniere for the hat trick. He scores. Well, Dave, that's a way to get off the schneid. A hat trick for Lafreniere.
10: They don't ask you how. They just ask you how many. And that's number three for him on the night.
1: And his third career hat trick for Lafreniere. Rangers a 5-2 win over the Islanders, 880 ESPN New York. Rangers a four-game win streak since losing their season opener. Maple Leafs were down 3-0 in their game Tuesday, but rallied to go to overtime with the Predators tied at 4.
9: Here's Nylander again, working out front. There's the shot! Scores! Austin Matthews! Absolute hero stuff from the folks you expect to be heroes. The Leafs win 5-4.
1: His second goal, and it comes with 14 seconds left in overtime. TSN 1050, Maple Leafs a 5-4 overtime win. Sabres beat the Wild 3-2 in overtime. Owen Power with the game winner. Golden Knights pulling away from the Kraken.
11: One penalty released. Centering try, Barbashev right. Hurdle tucks it home at the right post. It's a power play goal, and the Knights lead 6-1 with 10:17 to go in the third period.
1: It would be a 6-2 win for the Golden Knights over the Kraken. Hurdle with two goals and two assists. Third career game with multiple goals and multiple assists. Fox Sports 98.9 with the win. Hurricanes a 6-4 win over the Canadiens. Six goals for Carolina. That's one more than they had in their first three games combined to begin the season. Sebastian Aho, team high, four goals in three games thus far this season. Baseball series continuing. That's next. SportsCenter All Night. It's ESPN Radio.
0: 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The Nittany Lions welcome number 19 USC to town. 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
1: Four series continue in Major League Baseball. 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
1: Lionel Messi plays his final action with his national team. Lane Johnson announcing his retirement from the NFL. Padres stay alive in the National League.
2: Left on left, Romero fires. Swing and a high fly ball. Well struck. Right field. Frelick back at the wall. Jumps. It's gone. Home run. Jake Cronenworth will touch a ball. And the Padres have the lead. And a swing and a one hop. Gobbled up by Bogart. Steps on second for one. On to first two. And that ends the game. Oh, my goodness. An absolute rocket to the shortstop, and a one-hopper that Bogarts turns into a 6-3 game-ending double play. How do you like that? And the Padres win it 4-3, and they force a game four.
1: They live to see another day. Padres with the one-run victory. Brewers had the tying run on base before that game-ending double play. Padres avoid being swept, force a game four, as you heard here on ESPN Radio. Boog Sciambi and Doug Glanville had the call for us. Back to San Diego. Boog?
2: Jay, thanks so much. Padres win it 4-3, and I guess start at the end, Michael King closes it out to get the final six outs, and we had drama.
3: I mean, did we ever? And these two teams, I mean, it's a fun matchup. They're different styles, but yet they seem to complement each other in ways to just make this every inning, every pitch is something close. And look, Michael King starts game two, phenomenal in the first series in the wild card, and then comes in relief. And we learned that Mason Miller's out, and we learned that Adrian Morejon is also out, to the top relievers, and he's able to come in and give them two strong innings to be able to close the game when they absolutely have their backs against the wall. So that really circles the story, but we're watching teams play with aggression on the bases, stealing bags, putting themselves in scoring position, and then big hit, timely hit after one after the other.
2: Yeah, and with aggression from the managers, so that's what you've got to do. And oh, another close one. You look at the at-bats, the Padres end up getting production from an unlikely source of Jake Cronenworth, who hit a big home run.
3: Absolutely. And, you know, off a left-hander, he's been struggling a lot of this season. And, wow, he sat on a slider and got one and hit it out. And that's what it takes. You know, everybody's done their part. If you look over the course of 162 games, everybody in that clubhouse carried the team at some point, had a big hit. So when you can consolidate in the postseason where you're all doing it on one given day, that's what it takes to win these ball games. And,

0: to swing, and a high fly ball deep left field. This one's going to carry back, and that ball is gone. Kike Hernandez with a two-run shot. Kike, Mr. October, strikes again. And this one, no chance for Dubon to make a play on. And that will make it 2-0 Dodgers.
1: Dodgers would score three runs in the fourth inning and go on to a 3-1 win over the Braves in Game 3. Dave O'Brien had the call here on ESPN Radio. Dodgers scoring all 10 runs this postseason via the home run. Kike Hernandez getting the scoring underway in Game 3 with the two-run homer in the fourth inning. And after the win, spoke with our Jeff Passan.
2: Kike, it's October. You do magical things. This happens every year. What did you see from Chris Sale there on that pitch in a 0-0 game in the fourth inning?
3: Kind of surprised that he went, you know, back-to-back changeups, quote-unquote, his worst pitch, even though it's still a good pitch. I was shocked. But to be honest with you, that at-bat, the first two at-bats kind of ended early in that inning. Great job of Páez, you know, starting the rally. You know, there's been a lot of noise going around Páez, and he was able to shut that down today and, you know, help us win a game. He got on base, put a good swing on that ball right at Ozzie. And my whole mentality was to, I realized he was trying to get a ground ball, double play, but I wanted to grind out on a bat. And I think if it wasn't for the first pitch changeup just in off, because I wasn't really thinking changeup there, I would have, you know, if thanks to that pitch was the one that I hit a homer, because after that pitch, knowing where it's got to start for it to be a ball, that one kind of popped, and I just put a swing on it, and ball hit barrel, ball go far.
2: Seems like every year great things happen to the Dodgers in October, and we saw last year Yoshinobu Yamamoto. This is his first postseason start since the World Series last year. What did you see from him tonight?
3: The usual. You know, obviously we had a tough task ahead of us with Chris Sale on that mound, but we were pretty confident because we know we had our guy going, and, you know, he did what he always does. Limited damage, got into some trouble there, but limited the damage again, only gave up one, a little bit harder hit ball, that's probably a double play. So, you know, he gave us exactly what we needed. He needed to keep us in the game early, and then once we got the lead, he was able to get a little more comfortable and give us a little more depth and give the ball to the bullpen, which, you know, Tanner and Sugar did a great job too.
2: Kike, one thing you guys have done in recent years is close out series. This is a tough Braves team. It's a team that fights. What's it going to take to clinch this in a spot in the National League Championship Series?
3: If we score more than them tomorrow, we have a pretty good chance. But, you know, that's a team that's playing really good baseball on both sides of the ball, you know, offensively, defensively. They're throwing the ball really well. So, you know, we never thought this was going to be easy. We weren't really shocked that we lost the game. You know, we need to play good. We need to win. And if we win, we clinch the series. So that's what we need to do.
1: He's going to be a baseball analyst someday. As long as they score more than the other team, they have a good chance of winning. Dodgers win on Tuesday, 3-1 over the Braves. They have a 2-1 series lead. Chris Sale in the loss for Atlanta. Five innings, gave up three runs, struck out seven. His manager, Walt Weiss.
4: The Dodgers did a good job of really grinding at bats and running up his pitch count. And they typically do that. I mean, they have one of the lower swing rates in the league. And they force you into the zone. The command wasn't perfect, but the stuff was really good still with Chris.
1: Braves trail 2-1 in the series. They are 0-8 in their history when they trail 2-1 in a best-of-five series. Wednesday, all four series continue. Game fours in the National League and the American League. We will see Game 3 for both of the series, and both of the series can come to an end. White Sox taking the first two in Cleveland, while the Yankees dropped the first two against the Rays at the Trop. And struggling defensively with four errors in Game 2, New York manager Aaron Boone.
5: In a large season where you face different adversities, you've got to be able to handle that. You've got to be able to handle that within the grind. And then, you know, when you get into the postseason where everything's heightened so much, you got to be able to handle the successes and failures that come your way. We've done that so far this season, but we certainly got to answer right now here as we've had our, you know, first really difficult postseason moment as well.
1: Max Fried will get the start for the Yankees, although he's expected to become a dad any day now.
6: I mean, yeah, but I'd not like to get too into the personal stuff. But, yeah, I've got a really supportive family that understands that this is my job, and it's not going to affect what happens tomorrow.
1: Yankees and Rays, Game 3 in New York. Rays leading the series 2-0. Here's our Stephen A. Smith.
7: This is a disgrace.

0: Should be.
1: This is a disgrace. Now, I'm looking at Aaron Boone now. I've been a supporter of Aaron Boone for years. Mm-hmm. I can't support him any longer. You can't have a team out there looking like the Bad News Bears. It's bad enough that only Ben Rice is hitting the damn ball, okay, after scoring 18 runs against the Red Sox. But you can't have a professional baseball team in Major League Baseball looking like this. This is disgraceful, okay? Five different people made errors.
0: Yeah.
1: What the hell have y'all been doing? What the hell is going on? I couldn't believe it. Just a comedy of error, and the Yankees are down 2-0.
0: Yep.
1: They're probably going to lose the damn series. 12 of the 18 innings after scoring 18 runs against Boston. 12 of the 18 innings in this series, they've been 3 and out. 3 and out in 12 of the 18 innings.
2: Game 3 in New York. Also game 3 in Chicago. White Sox heading home with a 2-0 series lead on the Guardians. Guardians manager Stephen Vogt.
3: I think we've played in a lot of environments, you know, over the course of the year. You go on the road, there's sellouts, there's different fan bases. The first few series that we played here, it was a great crowd. I'd never experienced that here in the 12 years I've been coming here. This is the first year I've experienced the crowd the way it is here, and so it's really exciting. I always like playing on the road when it's a exciting, loud crowd, and anticipate it's going to be just that. And our guys have played in this environment over and over again, whether it be postseasons in the past or regular season games. So expecting it to be a loud, hostile crowd that's talking a lot of smack to us from behind the dugout. And we enjoy that.
2: Guardians and White Sox, the first of the quadruple header coming up on Wednesday. Our coverage, 3:30 Eastern. Major League Baseball is here on ESPN Radio. All the postseason action, every pitch of the baseball postseason, ESPN Radio and the ESPN app presented by Gusto. Right now, SportsCenter all night. Back to the NFL. Eagles have seen some struggles early this season, but they're 2-2, game behind the Giants in the NFC East. Philly, though, losing a key member of its offense Tuesday with right tackle Lane Johnson announcing his retirement. The 36-year-old admitting this summer that the work-life balance was weighing on him. Parents dealing with health issues, his oldest child entering the teenage years. Quote, it's hard to get time back, especially those years. Now he says he'll walk away and focus on the mental aspect. He has a Hall of Fame-worthy career and an obvious impact on the field for the Eagles. ESPN analyst Marcus Spears, Mina Kimes, Dan Orlovsky.
4: First of all, you hope that Lane Johnson, whatever might be off the field, gets figured out outside of, like, the desire to retire from football because of the personal matter stuff. It's a significant loss on the field. I mean, this guy's one of the greats, the all-time greats of the last decade or so in the NFL. Two-time Super Bowl champion, five-time All-Pro, six-time Pro Bowler. He is one of the key cornerstones of an organization that is notoriously an offensive line driven organization, and he'll be dearly missed, not only on the field, but I'm sure his leadership. It's a significant loss for Philly in an area that they are very much so struggling.
5: Yeah, sometimes players with those types of resumes, they get some of those awards because they just get written in because people are accustomed to writing them in. Not the case with Lane Johnson. Like, his play has not declined. He is one of the best offensive linemen of his generation, as Dan said. And when you dig into the numbers, I remember this when he was last injured, the on-off splits are dramatic when he plays and when he doesn't play. For Jalen Hurts in particular, when Lane Johnson plays versus when he doesn't, you're talking about the difference between one of the best offenses and quarterbacks in football versus one of the worst. Like, this is not an insignificant discrepancy, as we obviously saw last week. So this is already an offensive line that was struggling at multiple positions. The thought was, well, at least they're okay at tackle. They'll figure it out in the interior. Now, really, three of the positions, you have big question marks. And, of course, they don't have Jeff Statlin, their longtime offensive line coach, there anymore. So a lot of questions and concerns.
6: Like Dan said in the beginning, you just hope that the stuff that he's dealing with is able to be rectified and he can move forward and be at peace with this decision to retire. The other part to this is too, like, the game is hard to play. And sometimes the human side and the human element gets lost, especially when we in the middle of a season and all the conversation is about how bad the Philadelphia Eagles look and the offensive line needs to be retooled. And we'll have time for that and time for that discussion. But more importantly, I think the NFL just celebrate Lane Johnson. He's going to be a Hall of Famer. He's one of the best tackles to ever play the game. And he literally was a part of an offensive line and a team where we saw do it at the highest level, win Super Bowls, go to all pros, be a Pro Bowler, ingratiate young guys into that organization, his leadership will be missed. His obviously his ability, they'll miss it on the field. But I think sometimes, just like with Jason Kelce, who's with us now, sometimes there's a bigger void when certain players leave. Mm. And I'm sure Lane Johnson is going to be one of those guys where you look around the locker room and say, damn, man, Lane not here anymore. So Howie has a lot of work to do. The offensive line and the guys left on this team has a lot to do. But kudos to Lane, man. Everybody wished they wish they could play that long at that level, and he actually did it. So we're going to celebrate what he was able to do with his career.
2: Eagles right now tied with the Cowboys in the division to 2-2. Cowboys opening the Week 5 schedule, hosting Tampa Bay. Dallas coming off their 4-point win over Houston. Quarterback Dak Prescott.
0: Right now, being able to hang on that, I mean, you know, you didn't even really go over the film that much with the coaches. You know, you just talk about the wins and loss and the must wins and the plan to win. And then after that, you know, you turn the page and you're on to the Bucs. And, you know, understanding we got a team coming here winless, how desperate they're going to be, and it's the NFL and the parity of it, and just knowing that we've got to go prove it again. Nobody cares about the win that happened last Sunday. It's about what we do now, and it's about us putting out our best version of ourselves come Thursday.
2: Cowboys facing a Bucs team in need of a win. They're one of the handful of teams at 0-4. Calling it an international career, that's next. SportsCenter all night. It's ESPN Radio.
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10: Snooze off. 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The early bird special is on as Jalen Hurts and the Eagles fly in to take on Trevor Lawrence and the Jaguars in the London game. Then it's all eyes on Monday Night Football in L.A. Josh Allen and the Bills take on Matthew Stafford and the Rams. 2 days, two star-studded matchups. 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
1: 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He was emotional, and Argentina crying for him. Lionel Messi marking his 208th and final game for Argentina on Tuesday. The 39-year-old had a goal and two assists in a 3-0 win in their friendly. He finishes with 126 goals in his 21 years with Argentina. ESPN analyst Casey Keller.
2: Well, I think there's 20 years now of kids growing up saying, if I do X, maybe I could have a sliver of what this guy has been able to create. When you get yourself into a situation where you're in the end of your career and people are flying around the world just to get that opportunity to watch you play one time, you know you made a massive impact on this generation, the next generation, the last generation. Look, Leo, when he was first playing for Argentina, he was always being the player that couldn't quite live up to Maradona, couldn't quite get the job done for Argentina. And to be able to change that narrative and win a World Cup and win Copa Americas and win over a rabid fan base that felt there was never, ever going to be a player that could come close to Diego Maradona. And I would say for a large portion of Argentinians, they have now surpassed Maradona with what Lionel Messi has been able to accomplish.
1: Argentina winning its friendly on Tuesday. So did the United States, 1-0 over Canada. First shutout win against Canada since the CONCACAF Nationals League final in 2023. SportsCenter All Night, ESPN Radio. Back to hockey. Mammoth, a 5-3 win over the Devils, their first win against the Devils. Red Wings, a 5-3 win over the Senators, who suffered their first loss of the season. Panthers and Kings in L.A. was settled in the third.
3: Right side, it's Clark, lost it, and the Panthers charge in. Here's Bennett, cuts to the slot, makes a move, left side, shot, they score, and it's Matthew Tkachuk. He beats Kipper down low, and the Panthers take the lead, 2-1 with 8:40 to play here in the third.
1: 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Panthers didn't lead for the first almost 244 minutes this season until that Tkachuk goal. Wasn't the only action in the game.
4: Big check in between the benches. Edmondson and Hathaway. Hathaway wants to drop the gloves, and they will. Garnett Hathaway, a heavyweight, against Joel Edmondson for the Kings. The veteran defenseman trying to latch on. Hathaway comes over the top, then Edmondson responds with a couple of rights in front of the Kings bench, and then Edmondson takes Hathaway down right in front of the Kings bench as the players lean over the boards and holler at Edmondson and Hathaway. Hathaway started to lose his footing, and then Edmondson looked like he gave him one more shot with the right hand.
5: A couple of big bodies engaging there after the big hit between the two benches.
4: Fourth fight of the season for the Panthers and the first for Garnett Hathaway. He gets taken down by Kings defenseman Joel Edmondson.
1: Panthers wind up winning the game. It's a 2-1 win over the Kings.
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7: Are you not entertained?
0: Number 5.
1: Hurricanes opening up the offense. They beat Montreal, scoring more on Tuesday than they had in their first three games of the season. 99.9 The Fan.
8: Carolina trying to get some speed working here into the Montreal zone. Drop back for Aho. Aho, Slavin tees it up. Watch it from Beck, and he scores! Staying with it, it is Taylor Hall. Net front all night long. His second goal of the game has put Carolina up 5-3.
0: Number 4.
1: Toronto and Nashville went deep into overtime before seeing their game decided. TSN 1050.
9: Here's Nylander again. Working out front. There's the shot! Scores! Austin Matthews! Absolute hero stuff from the folks you expect to be heroes. The Leafs win 5-4 in overtime.
0: Number 3.
1: Sabres and Wild also ending in overtime. WGR 550.
8: Pass up ahead to Tage Thompson. Here's Tage trying to cut in, shoulder down off the left side. Boldy can't handle it. Kulik out front. Shot scores! Turn on the power! Owen Power!
1: Baseball, the Dodgers go deep and take control of their series in Atlanta. Dave O'Brien with our call.
7: And the 0-1 swinging a high fly ball. That's well hit right field. That's deep. Backing up Thomas all the way to the wall. Kiss it goodbye. Home run, Freddie Freeman. And this time, no one can catch it. No one can steal one from him. And the Dodgers hit their second home run of the fourth inning off of Chris Sale.
0: Number one.
1: The other National League series will see a game four.
10: And a swing and a one hop. Gobbled up by Bogart. Steps on second for one. On the first two. And that ends the game. Oh, my goodness. An absolute rocket to the shortstop. And a one hopper that Bogart turns into a 6-3 game-ending double play.
1: Brewers have lost 12 straight road playoff games dating to 2018. Game four today. It's Wednesday, October 7th, birthday of Mookie Betts. He's 34. He and the Dodgers with a chance to close out the Braves. Anthony Rizzo, Cubs legend, also spent time with the Padres and Yankees, both of them facing elimination today. Rizzo among the guests this morning on Unsportsmanlike. They're next. I'm Jay Reynolds. Back tomorrow with SportsCenter All Night. It's ESPN Radio.
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25: 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UCLA Bruins head football coach Bob Chesney, he's getting set for the Oregon Ducks. 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
4: Sale and Yamamoto between Atlanta and Los Angeles. Two of the best pitchers in the sport going toe-to-toe in a very important game number three. Here's a swing and a high fly ball deep left field. This one's going to carry back, and that ball is gone. Kike, Mr. October, strikes again. Here's the pitch. That strikeout. Yamamoto with his ninth. And here's the 1-2. Swing and a miss, struck him out. There's 10 in the book. Yamamoto, 10 strikeouts.
5: Wow, what a performance. Pretty impressive. Can't say enough about Yoshinobu.

0: 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You heard the playoff games right here on ESPN Radio yesterday as the Dodgers beat the Braves 3-1. They take a 2-1 series lead. There you also heard the Padres stave off elimination with a 4-3 win over the Brewers. Brewers up 2-1 in that series. And we got a quadruple header today of MLB postseason action on ESPN Radio. You can catch every pitch of the postseason here on ESPN Radio and the ESPN app, presented by Gusto, along with Michelle Smallman, Chris Canty, Evan Cohen with you. Good morning, everybody. Yamamoto is absurdly good in the postseason. He's only been in the league 3 years. The Dodgers hit a ton of home runs, and that game was awesome to watch. CC Smalls, how are we doing today?
1: I'm doing pretty good. I know that my Yankees are going to go down tonight, but I actually I actually feel good about it. You know, misery loves company. Harry Douglas's Atlanta Braves are going to be eliminated first. And I actually feel good about that. And I know the guys in Vegas, he's celebrating too because the Braves put the fields out. But Harry Douglas has been peacocking all week long. Yeah. His team got to the DS. His Falcons had a big win on Monday Night Football in the 20th anniversary of the rebirth game down in the Superdome. It's been too good for Harry Douglas lately. He's been talking cash money. He's been coming at our show, specifically you, Michelle Smallman.
2: That's true.
1: And we got to put that to an end. So I'm glad that the Dodgers are on the verge of eliminating the Atlanta Braves, and it's going to be night-night termite this afternoon.
2: Man, he really has been coming for all of us, hasn't he? Now that you said that, I'm going through it, and I'm like, me with the Green Bay Packers, granted, I deserved it because I did talk a little cash money. I was a little bit too hopeful about the Green Bay Packers and that particular set of circumstances. He did let the guys have it in Vegas East about the Phillies and the Braves. But you have no hope for your Yankees? Not even a sliver of hope?
0: Well, sometimes you really got to listen, well, all times, but specifically when CeCe gives you something where you're like, wait, what? You got to listen to the specific wording. He said that the Braves will be eliminated first. And you're like, wow, you think the Yankees are going to win the market? No, the Braves play first.
2: They play
0: tonight.
2: Exactly.
0: The Yankees play at 8 p.m. There's a quadruple header. Guardians and White Sox are the first one. Then the Dodgers and Braves. Then the Rays and the Yankees. Then the Brewers and the Pirates. So you're like, doing it in your head. I don't get it. He just said that they're going to lose. It's a five-game series. What do you? No, the time is first, and he doesn't think it's going to go extra innings. So that's what it is. That's why he said what he said. But I was into that game last night. Dodgers and Braves.
1: That was an awesome game.
0: The Dodgers. Pitching the Dodgers
2: awesome.
0: Won 3-1. They scored 10 runs so far in the postseason, all 10 on home runs. Freddie Freeman, Kike Hernandez with home runs last night. But there were a few moments. Yes?
2: No,
0: I thought you were raising your hand. No. Like, you don't have to raise your hand. You can just talk. Michelle, there were a few moments last night that are like, okay, good luck trying to beat this team. First of all, Yamamoto in general, 7 innings, 4 hits, 1 run, 1 earned, 10 strikeouts, 1 walk. Ridiculous. His playoff career, per my notes, which are probably wrong, but it's, you know, general vicinity, 3 years in the league, 11 games pitched, 10 games started, 8-1 with a 2.14 ERA, 58 strikeouts, and 13 walks. He's unbelievable. But the bottom of the fifth inning was the moment for me.
1: Yes.
0: Bases loaded, one out, and he gets Drake Baldwin of the Braves to ground out. And you're saying, well, wait a minute, they scored a run on that. Yep. The Dodgers are so smart and so good that they conceded a run in a playoff game in a game where it was a 3-0 deficit, which means on one swing of the bat, you could tie the game or take the lead. But what they said is, let's not overdo it. Get the guy at first. Don't try to go crazy and hold the runner. Just get the guy at first. Don't worry about home. Nothing like that. He gave him a pitch to just get out of that inning. Acuna gets out on the next at bat. And then, as a result, they end up holding on, winning that game against Chris Sale, who is very good, obviously, for the Braves. You had an old-school starting pitching matchup of Yamamoto against Sale.
2: So good.
0: It's great to not have two bullpen games. Sorry, analytics people, but Yamamoto was great. Getting out of that jam was awesome. Only trying to worry about the outs and not worrying about allowing runs because they're the Dodgers and they play smart baseball.
2: There's typically two types of teams that emerge, or two types of trends, I should say, that emerge when we get to October baseball. Either you have a team who goes on an insane run, gets hot at the right time, or...
0: Which maybe is the White Sox.
2: Let's throw that out there.
0: We may have that team, to your point.
2: Correct. Or... You see teams for who they really are. This is when the magnifying glass really gets put down on teams and who you've been for the entirety of the season, but specifically the second half of the season, really gets illuminated. And that's what we saw from the Dodgers last night. Yamamoto is the best big game pitcher on planet Earth. He's a World Series MVP for a reason. He was absolutely surgical last night. Kike Hernandez is a guy who's always going to find a hit for you in the moment that you need him to. The Dodgers have that muscle memory. They know how to win. And even though heading into this postseason, we were talking about injuries, we talked about their vulnerabilities, so many people wanted to defer to them because of what we saw last night. Because when their stars need to make it happen, they find a way.
0: Could I give you one other moment? It was the last moment of the game when Freddie Freeman scooped the ball at first base on a Mookie Betts get, which was awesome. And the way in which Freddie Freeman scooped it for the third out, the final out of the game in that ninth inning, was phenomenal. Their defense, and CeCe, I'm sorry, I don't feel badly doing this because I don't think you're going to be mad at this. It is magnified when you have the night before a team like the Yankees with four errors in one game, and you have Mookie, who everyone knows is an outfielder, and then it's like, oh, no, second base. He's playing shortstop with a great get, bad throw to some extent, and Freddie Freeman with an awesome backhanded scoop. Why am I trying to imitate it? It's great, but it was so good in that moment that the Dodgers just make those big plays in those big moments. They were awesome.
1: Yeah, the Dodgers were great last night. Listen, the Braves had chances. Like you mentioned what happened in the fifth. You also had the ninth inning with a leadoff double off of Edwin Diaz. Ozzie Albies gets in scoring position. And then the Braves can't put together any type of rally. Like, there were chances littered throughout that ball game for the Braves to manufacture some offense. They just weren't able to do it. So that has to be the most disappointing part. But the question that I have to ask to you all, did Walt Weiss make a mistake with staying with Chris Sale too long?
0: No, I can't go there.
1: The bullpen for the Braves was awesome last night. After that third inning, after giving up all of that hard contact, Mauricio Dubon saving a home run from Freddie Freeman on the left. That was a situation where you saw how it was going for Sale, giving up a lot of hard contact, leadoff base hit to start the fourth. Do you consider going to your bullpen then, as opposed to setting the stage for Kike Hernandez to bust the game wide open? That was the big question that I had. Listen, I understand Chris Sale gets the benefit of the doubt in most cases, but with this lineup, with this team specifically, do you make that decision to go with the best matchup and somebody that the lineup hasn't seen yet in last night's ballgame?
0: So my answer to that question is going to be more of a big picture modern day baseball answer than a specific to that game. Everyone goes to the bullpen at the first sign of trouble, and seemingly no one lets pitchers fight through it like they did back in our day, right?
1: Yeah,
0: so when you have a back in our day pitcher like Sale, who's done this, you know, for two decades, basically, it feels like.
2: And who says, I'm going to stay in this game as long as possible. Exactly. I'm going to go deep.
0: You know, you had Verlander on the broadcast last night on Fox on the TV side, and he's like, you know, it's Verlander and Kershaw. But Sale and Bumgarner of that level of that era, but Sale's kind of the next level of guys that, like, he wants the ball for nine innings. He wants his arm to fall off during the game. That's how you take him out. So it's not a specific answer to the moment. It's more of, I got to make a decision as a fan that I like the idea of starting pitchers dominating and having the opportunity to dominate. So if a manager is going to say, in this case, Walt Weiss, who's on his, second job, right? He was a Rockies manager, if I'm not mistaken. Mm-hmm. If he says, that guy, the guy who's going to be at Cooperstown, I'll go too long with him and live with it, I got to be cool with that. For me.

0: I mean, with Yamamoto on the mound, you know it's going to be a close game. You know that, right? The splitter was absolutely filthy last night. You know it's going to be a tight game. You can't allow, you know, extra base hits or home runs, balls going over the fence to be the deciding factor. And I guess anything can happen from, you know, as you go through the lineup and, you know, batter to batter, especially with a lineup as potent as the Dodgers. But, man, I just – hindsight is 20/20, and looking back at how that third inning went, I got to think that you potentially make a different decision in the fourth inning with who you're going
1: to
0: roll with.
1: Understood. Totally fair to bring up, obviously, but didn't work out for the Braves. Dodgers win 3-1. No. The other game last night, the late game, you heard it here on ESPN Radio, all the games like today, a quadruple header brought to us by Gusto. Padres win 4-3. Brewers are up 2-1 in this series. San Diego was up 2-0 in the game, 4-2 in the game before the 4-3 win. Jay Cronenworth with a home run. But I think the story of the game late, Mason Miller is on paternity leave for, I think, up to 3 days right now is what it is. The closer, who's normally lights out. He lets up the walk-off game-winning hit to Jackson Chourio in game two for the Brewers. But in this game last night, Michael King, who's a starter, one of my favorite things, I talk about it on our show, I love the starter in the postseason that goes into the game on his throw day. Michael King pitched a couple of days ago. He comes out of relief. 2-0 was the victory. Two innings of relief for Michael King, who hasn't had a save since his time with the Yankees. Even Xander Bogaerts, post-game for the Padres, on ESPN Radio, was like, I didn't even know he was going to pitch. I had no idea. Like, I was surprised to see the guy out there, and the Padres stave off elimination with that 4-3 victory last night.
2: That series has been like a Tums series. This is the first playoff series since 2021, the NLCS, to begin with three straight one-run decisions. So your margin for error is so small in these games.
1: They got it done.
2: They did.
1: I don't believe they're going to get it done for the entirety of the series.
0: No.
1: And I think we're headed towards the Brewers and the Dodgers, obviously.
2: Well, they go to Milwaukee on Friday.
1: Yeah. Say it again, Smalls?
2: Well, Game 5 is going to be in Milwaukee, if necessary, on Friday.
1: I mean, if the Brewers lose two in a row to lose this series, that is an utter nightmare. I don't see it happening. Miz would pitch, I'm sure, a Game 5 if they have that. I don't know if
0: but
1: they're
0: if
1: getting
0: they
1: to
0: did,
1: a game
0: though, it would fit the narrative, wouldn't it?
2: Yes,
0: about
2: it would
0: the
2: fit
0: Brewers
2: the trend.
0: In the postseason.
2: Oh,
0: it would,
2: gosh.
0: It would fit the narrative, wouldn't it?
1: Yeah, that wouldn't be good. That wouldn't be good to our friends at ESPN Milwaukee right now. But you know what? That's on them if they do it again. Cool, 103 wins in the regular season to not win in the postseason.
2: Oh, man.
1: I mean, that's on you. We can't, like, at some point then, if that hypothetical happens, which I don't think it will, but if that hypothetical happens, the most disrespectful thing that I can then say is, I don't care that you win 103 games anymore in the regular season.
2: Then you're Lamar Jackson. Then you're Josh Allen. We don't care what happens in the regular season. If you can't get it done in the postseason, we're not going to put stock in you.
1: Way harsh, Ty. Way harsh.
2: Is it not true? Are they not the Lamar and Josh of
1: I know, but
2: baseball?
1: Looking at Lamar and Josh as a negative is a harsh way of doing it, even though you're right.
2: No, it's our expectations for you are only in the postseason now. You've graduated out of that due to your consistent excellence in the regular season. It's actually a compliment.
0: Regular season Hall of Famers.
1: It's a compliment to who?
2: It's a compliment to say that we're not going to give you a participation trophy or a pat on the back for doing good in the regular season. You're too good for that.
1: Okay, that way of saying it, yeah, I would.
2: You're too good for that. It's a sign of respect for what you've accomplished consistently.
0: Okay, that's a hell of a spin that you put on it.
2: You don't think so?
0: Oh, it just
2: you're
0: sounds
2: only
0: like
2: put
0: a
2: on
0: nice
2: that
0: way
2: tier.
0: Of saying we expect you to choke once you get to the playoffs.
2: See, I think it's more that the only thing left for you to do is to get the big one.
0: Okay.
1: Okay.
0: Coming up.
1: In order to get the big one,
0: we may be
1: walking down
0: one.
1: This lane. We'll explain next. We're on Sportsmanlike, presented by Progressive Insurance.
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2: They have the second fewest first downs through the first four games of any team in the NFL. That is abysmal. For a quarterback that's been to multiple Super Bowls, won Super Bowl MVP, has a title, is always in the playoffs year over year, for them to be as bad as they are offensively, they're far too talented to be underachieving to this level.
3: We are Unsportsmanlike here on ESPN Radio, ESPN2. We are presented by Progressive Insurance. That's the voice of one Chris Canty. Talking about the Philadelphia Eagles, who had a really big blow yesterday as Lane Johnson, future Hall of Fame right tackle, has decided to walk away from football. He is retiring after a great career in Philadelphia, citing some mental health and overall health concerns. Two-time Super Bowl champ, six-time Pro Bowler, five-time All-Pro. So obviously not going to question in any way, shape, or form his decision if that is where his decision comes from. Certainly not going to do that. If it was just a player that did not have any kind of things, a need to walk away, I certainly think there would be a fair question of, now? You couldn't have done that 2 months ago? But when it's a man like this, who has an impeccable reputation all around Philadelphia, and he's been so open and honest about mental health challenges and concerns, the only thing to do, in my opinion, is to wish him all of the best in getting his life and his mind and his body as healthy as possible after a 14-year NFL career. That's the real-life side of this. Period. Next sentence. The Eagles are arguably the most banged-up team in the NFL right now. They stink on offense. They're led by a quarterback that somebody on this show picked as MVP. That would be me. It's not looking good for Jalen Hurts as the MVP. And a guy who you both know extremely well, CeCe from his days at Virginia, Smalls from your days in St. Louis, that you both speak glowingly about, two-time Super Bowl champion Chris Long, one with the Eagles, one with the Patriots, green light with Chris Long, had this to say on the aforementioned Jalen Hurts.
4: It ain't the only bad offensive line in the league. And at some point, Jalen Hurts has to prove that he hasn't been propped up by an all-world offensive line and two number one wide receivers outside and a running back that was on the Madden cover. I'm sorry. And, you know, I've tried to be as gentle as I can in these situations after games because I'm perfectly aware of the that a quarterback has to deal with. And when you win and you've delivered on the biggest stages, I do think that buys you time. And in Philly, the market is huge. You got your talk show people. I try not to be one of those people. But I don't think he's as good as people think he is. That's not a personal attack. I'm just calling it how I see it. And now it sucks. Yesterday was brutal from a what's available to you standpoint. But if you look at the film, and you can go listen to Nick Foles' podcast, you don't want to believe me, believe Nick Foles. There are things that you're leaving on the field. And in a game like that, where the other quarterback plays poorly, but you're asking him to make big throws throughout the game, you're asking a lot more of Matt Stafford than you are Jalen Hurts. So Matt plays poorly, but you still get the magnificent back shoulder throws. You get the BBs over the middle of the field. You get the attacking mentality that comes with playing quarterback in a big game. It felt like to me Jalen was just hoping to get out of there.
3: Smalls, the audience can't see it because we, on the TV side and radio side, obviously.
5: Yeah.
3: Because we have the highlights showing. I see your facial expressions, many during that clip. Why?
5: Well, Chris Long is, as you said, a two-time Super Bowl champion, one in Philadelphia. And he is not someone who's going to say something to be inflammatory. He gives very detailed, well-thought-out, nuanced analysis. And it's not only informed by his play, but by people that he knows around the league, I'm sure. So for him to come out and say that, people should put a lot of weight into what Chris Long is saying. This isn't just somebody who's trying to make a headline or, as we joked about yesterday, get aggregated. This is someone who's trying to tell you what he is seeing. And he's right about that game. Matthew Stafford did not play well. The Rams gave the Eagles every opportunity to win that game. And I know that that offensive line has been the anchor of the Eagles' success in so many ways. Mm-hmm. They had been so fortunate with their health throughout their run of success. You had Jeff Stoutland, who people talked about him leaving the organization was going to be a huge, huge loss for them. Lane Johnson is not there. They're banged up. your offensive weapons are banged up. A.J. Brown isn't there anymore. There's a lot of negative circumstances working against Jalen Hurts. Another offensive coordinator, mind you, for him to get used to and a scheme to adapt to. However, the way that we hold other quarterbacks accountable and say at some point we need to see you elevate your play despite all the things falling apart around you, and in these moments we expect more from you, I think it's a fair criticism, a criticism of Jalen Hurts and this offense. They've been outscored 31-0 in the second half of their last two games, which they both lost. Only 68 net yards passing and 172 yards of total offense in second halves across two games. He's got to be better, and this offense has to be better.
2: All fair criticisms. What I would say to that is good players can't overcome bad coaching. And the decision that Nick Sirianni made to go for it on fourth down and successive drives is what ultimately doomed the team against the LA Rams in week four. They had a double-digit lead at home. Kick the field goal, make it a two-touchdown game. Instead, Nick Sirianni opted to try to make it a three-score game, and that came back to bite him. And this isn't the first time that we're talking about questionable decisions with Nick Sirianni when it comes to game management. You couple that with the fact that they have no identity on offense, which is the head coach's responsibility to establish with his new offensive coordinator, and you get Jalen Hurts and, as Dominique Foxworth describes it, this amorphous offense that really doesn't do anything well. And it only gets exacerbated when you're dealing with the injury bug on the offensive line as well as your skill position core. So I get that everybody wants to direct all of the ire at Jalen Hurts, but I've got too big of a sample size with him being excellent in this team, consistently being a contender, in order to say that he's the problem and not a part of the solution.
3: Yeah, I think there's, listen, if there's credit to go around when they're doing well with those two guys, the quarterback and coach, there's going to be blame to go around when they're not doing well. We talk about those two roles in football more than any other roles in any other sport by a lot, right? But what's interesting is Jalen Hurts' season has not been

0: ideal so far. They're 2-2, right? And their third down percentages are horrific. 0-for-12 on Sunday. I think, though, my pick for MVP before the season of Jalen Hurts is still right. And what I mean by that is this. Let me play it out for you. The narrative, which is part of the argument, and the individual success, which is part of the argument, is right there for him.
1: Oh, no question.
0: He's got to do it now. And everyone has every right to believe, from Chris Long to Michelle Smallman to Chris Canty to anyone else, he ain't going to do it. You have every right to believe that. Period. Next sentence. Juergens out. Dickerson's out. Johnson retired. Barkley's out. Devontae Smith banged up. Dallas Goedert, who's his real go-to guy more than any of these guys, out. A.J. Brown in New England. The narrative is right there for the unbelievable amount of individual success that if he pulls this off, he is in the MVP conversation.
1: And he's got an opportunity to start this Sunday, going up against the hottest team in football, the Jacksonville Jaguars. They've won 11 of their last 12 games, and they've got the second-ranked scoring defense in the league. People are talking about Anthony Capinelli being on a short list of, you know, potential head coaching hires for a lot of teams when this cycle comes around. So, I mean, you're right. It's right there for Jalen Hurts to prove to all his detractors that this guy is as good as we think he is, that he is a player that is deserving of all of the accolades that he's gotten and the resume that he's amassed. I just don't understand why people want to nitpick from what Jalen Hurts has already proven as a starter. He's always in the playoffs. I mean, what is it, 3 straight years, double-digit win seasons? He's gone to 2 Super Bowls, won one of them, and Super Bowl MVP. He's beaten Patrick Mahomes in the postseason. I don't know what people want from Jalen Hurts. Now, when it comes to the Nick Sirianni of it all, I think it leaves a lot to be desired. When you start talking about what you do well and he can't answer that question, when you ask about the identity and he can't answer that question, how is the quarterback supposed to operate an offense where the head coach doesn't have a clear vision of what they're going to be? And he can't articulate it to the media. If he can't tell it to the media, how the hell is that going over when he speaks to the team in the locker room? So, again, I'm not saying that Jalen Hurts doesn't deserve some blame. But it's hard for good players to overcome bad coaching. And right now, what I'm seeing on the field from the Eagles, both on the offensive side of the ball and the defensive side of the ball, is a product of coaching or lack thereof.
0: I still think it's there for them. That's the weirdest part about this. It's right there for him. He's just got to do it. In my case, Jalen, in your case, Sirianni, because it's there for him too, right? Or if we're going to praise Ben Johnson, rightfully, because he's awesome, for coaching despite all the injuries, obviously he's going to coach, for winning despite all the injuries, then we have to do the same for Sirianni.
2: You said the same thing about Jordan Love.
1: Listen, I know we got a break. I just got to say this. I don't think it's a coincidence or happenstance that every time Nick Sirianni makes the offensive coordinator higher, we get these struggles on the offensive side of the ball. When Howie Roseman hired Kellen Moore, the offense was humming. They won a Super Bowl. But Brian Johnson to Kevin Petullo and now Sean Mannion, feels like the offense is a disaster. And we start to question what we already know is true, that Jalen Hurts is a really good quarterback in this league.
0: We can continue this conversation because who's the bigger opportunity there for? Is it the coach or the quarterback? Through the drama, through the adversity, who has the bigger opportunity moving forward? We will get to that after CC has this. He already shouted out Harry Douglas, Freddie and Harry, the battle they have with 5-Hour Energy.
1: This is even more beef with Harry Douglas.
0: There you go.
1: Harry. This is even more beef. The 5-Hour Energy rivalry. Listen, I got to tell you about it. 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
3: 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UCLA Bruins head football coach Bob Chesney, he's 4-0 getting set for Oregon. 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

0: turning on them. And listen, they put themselves in this position. We are unsportsmanlike here on ESPN Radio, ESPN2. 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When you've got a guy like Chris Long, who is not looking for hot takes, when he is as reasonable, logical, sensical, and kind as everyone who knows him, which these two, Michelle and Chris, do say he is, and he says Jalen Hurts is not as good as everyone thinks he is, and he's a former Eagle, and they have all of these injuries now in Philadelphia, some may say they feel like, I don't know, a hot mess in 30 minutes.
1: But I guess my question is, and I got to pose this to Chris. He says that Jalen Hurts has to prove he's not a product of having a running back that's on the Madden cover and two number one wide receivers and the best offensive line in football. Jalen Hurts has been to multiple Super Bowls and won a Super Bowl and Super Bowl MVP. Tell me the quarterback that has that resume that doesn't get there with good players around him. I don't know who that guy is.
0: There's never been one.
1: That's my point. So like,
0: there's never been a superstar in the NBA that hasn't won with all the talent. Like, oh, look at the guys he's playing with. Look at the girls she's playing with, or women she's playing with in the WNBA. Yeah, Asia Wilson is the best WNBA player ever. Well, there's other good players on her team. Like, same thing. LeBron is one of the greatest players ever. Yes, he always plays with super teams. I get it. Like
2: Mahomes, that defense, Chris Jones, Travis Kelce, Tyreek Hill for a time, Andy Reid and Steve Spagnuolo.
0: Ever.
2: But there are certain quarterbacks that the talent around them, they don't get knocked for it. Joe Burrow doesn't get knocked for having two number one wide receiver, two awesome weapons at his disposal.
0: Now, you're talking about in college or pro, because the answer is yes, and we never bring that up. Like, oh, the 2019 LSU. Correct. Oh, look at that roster.
2: He doesn't get knocked for that.
0: Yeah.
2: Patrick Mahomes does not get knocked for having a lot of talent around him. We talk about what he doesn't have. If the Chiefs win the Super Bowl this year, Patrick Mahomes is not going to get knocked for having Kenneth Walker at his disposal.
1: No.
2: Of course not. But Jalen Hurts, for some reason, constantly gets taken down a notch, at least in the eyes of public perception, on his skill set and what tier he belongs on as a quarterback, because everyone wants to point to the front office and the talent they put around him.
0: As they should. Great front office. All things can be
2: true.
0: They want
2: to point to the defense, who's been great when they won. They want to point to A.J. Brown, Saquon, Devontae Smith, all the weapons that he has. Nick Sirianni and Jalen Hurts are probably the most underrated, perhaps disrespected, head coach quarterback duo that's been to two Super Bowls and won one in NFL history.
0: I agree with you. But now, who has the bigger opportunity here? Because they are depleted. They had a Hall of Famer retire out of nowhere yesterday. Personal reasons.
2: Is it out of nowhere, though? Because he really considered it this offseason. It was on the table. At least it was in our...
0: He came back.
1: He's had several episodes, though, where he's been away from the team and he's come back. And,
2: yeah.
1: And I think that there was always that belief that, hey, he'll be on the fence, but when the ball's kicked off late, he's going to be there, except what we got this Sunday where he was out of the lineup and it ends up being a late scratch.
0: They're the most banged-up team in the league. They've lost two in a row. They blew a lead on Sunday. They had a weird situation with the Andy Dalton thing and the throwing the interception. And now, Andy Dalton's been demoted to third string. Tanner McKee's the second string. Yeah. And now they have a game in London against the Jaguars at 9:30 a.m. Eastern on NFL Network this weekend. And they are the most depleted non-quarterback, but most depleted team in the league. So who has the bigger opportunity to prove themselves now, Sirianni or Hurts?
1: Well, if we're talking about the Eagles pulling off an upset, and they're 7-point underdogs. They're a touchdown underdog against the Jacksonville Jaguars.
0: Jeez.
1: Yeah. If we're talking about them pulling off the upset, it's going to have to be because of what Jalen Hurts does with his arm and with his legs. But listen, narratives change on a dime, especially around quarterbacks. This time last week, the sky was falling for Drake May. And he goes out and he has a big-time performance against the Buffalo Bills and a guy in Josh Allen who many think is the best player in football. And guess what happens? All of a sudden now, Drake May and the Patriots are back.
2: Yep.
0: Yeah.
2: Don't panic.
1: Can they win the division? Mm-hmm. Can they get back to the Super Bowl?
2: Yep.
1: That's all it takes for Jalen Hurts.
2: It's a week-to-week league.
1: Well, we're going up against Trevor Lawrence, who is the hottest quarterback in all of football, him and Brock Purdy. I mean, the Jags have won 11 of their last 12 regular season games. During that span, Trevor Lawrence has the most touchdowns in all of football. Their defense is number one in points allowed and defensive efficiency, defensive EPA. Like, all of the metrics over the last dozen or so odd regular season games favor the Jacksonville Jaguars on the offensive side of the ball and on the defensive side.

0: Ball. And for an Eagles team that has been uneven, to say the least, through the first four games, if they go across the pond and beat the brakes off the Jacksonville Jaguars, then all of a sudden everybody will be loving Jalen Hurts again.
1: Mm-hmm.
0: And so I think that possibility is on the table for him. But if it happens, everybody is going to give Jalen Hurts the praise. They're going to lead with Hurts first.
1: Of course.
0: Nick Sirianni will get the residual, but it will be because of Jalen Hurts.
1: Will Nick Sirianni get the residual? The answer, who has the biggest opportunity to prove themselves, is clearly Jalen Hurts. It starts and ends with the players on the field, and especially with all the attrition around him. If he steps up in a major way and they win that game in London, no less where the Jacksonville Jaguars basically have a residency, they're used to it in a different way, we're going to lead with Jalen Hurts. But I wonder what Nick Sirianni could do where we would put him above Jalen Hurts when we're giving credit if they do win. I don't know if he can do anything at this point that is going to silence his detractors.
2: I think if there's clear-cut strategic moments during the game that fall upon the head coach of like, wow.
1: See, I think we'll give Jalen Hurts credit for executing.
2: Maybe you're right about that. But like, you know, in the Patriots example that you brought up, Vrabel, rightfully so, has been praised over the course of his days in Tennessee and New England for unbelievable strategical moments. You're like, wow, did he pull something off?
0: Ben Johnson
2: off?
0: Has been praised
2: correct.
0: For what he's been able to do from an X's and O's standpoint.
2: Needs to be Sirianni for him to be the answer.
0: But that's my point, though. Like, when is the last time you watched the Eagles, offense, defense, special teams, and you said, wow, that is incredible what they're doing from a schematic standpoint?
2: No, I've been down on their defense this year, actually.
0: Really setting their guys up for success. Well, you should doubt their defense. It's the worst fourth quarter defense in the NFL, according to the EPA metric. It's bad.
2: Well, the point is this. It's interesting that we all went to the same place. Crisis equals opportunity.
1: Yeah.
2: Eagles are in crisis right now. But there is opportunity for both Sirianni and Hurts this weekend in London against Jacksonville. Bruh. Jeff Saturday. Bruh. Will join us next. 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
1: We are Unsportsmanlike here on ESPN Radio. 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One of the great players of his era, former NFL player with the Colts, Packers, head coach of the Colts, ESPN NFL analyst, coffee enthusiast. Here he is, Jeff Saturday, joining us here on Unsportsmanlike. All right, how did I do? Give everybody the update on the coffee. All right, so we have an ongoing coffee problem here.
2: We do. So I walked in yesterday expecting the little baby bottles, you know, the little ones that basically it just fills up a cup and that's all you get from it. Where they leave the wrapper on the top so it looks like it's never been opened, to a large bottle of French vanilla with my name on the side.
3: Oh, that's right.
2: Solid.
3: Good
2: job, man. It was hard for him. It was hard for him. But America, he pulled it off. So
3: he flies.
1: Yeah. That's it. And so now, what, it's even better because now no one could touch it. If my name was on it, on the coffee made in the fridge, anyone would touch it. Who cares? If Jeff's name is on it, people are going to be respectful. So it's only the two of us now that could take the coffee creamer every morning.
3: Just write Jeff, or did you put
1: no,
3: full
1: Jeff
3: government
1: Saturday.
3: Jeff Saturday?
1: Oh, yeah.
3: No one's going to mess with him. That.
1: Nobody's messing with him.
3: No way.
1: Jeff, let's have you weigh in on what we were just talking about moments ago. So with crisis comes opportunity. I'm sure you had it with the Colts back. Yeah. Like, oh, wait, everything's going crappy. Cool. This is our time to shine here. With the Eagles, crisis, injuries, retirement, bad play, bad on third down, et cetera. Who has more of an opportunity right now? Is it the quarterback in Jalen Hurts or the head coach Nick Sirianni?
2: Oh, Jalen Hurts. Yeah, I think from a quarterback perspective, this is where you show that you're the franchise guy, right? Everything else is kind of falling apart. We got to lean on somebody, something. And really, there's nowhere else to turn except to him, right? Both your running backs are banged up. Offensive line is in shambles from injury. And like you said, just the unfortunate retirement. Defense hasn't lived up to their billing. At some point, you look to see, hey, can we keep up in a track meet? And if we can, how? The problem for Hurts is even Smith is banged. I mean, where do you go? Goddard, Smith, I mean, both those guys have been banged up. It's just they're decimated with injuries. But I always think the player can lead. Obviously, the coach benefits from that. But Jalen Hurts has a massive opportunity here to kind of stake his claim to being the franchise guy of the Eagles.
4: Jeff, you and Dominique were kicking around the Eagles' identity or lack thereof on Get Up yesterday. And Nick Sirianni, when asked the question about what it's going to be in the future, he had no answers. I'm curious, through your lens, What should the Eagles' identity be given all of the defections and all of the injuries that they're dealing with right now?
2: I think it's got to go to defense and physicality, right, which has kind of been their hallmark. And the way that Howie Roseman has kind of built this team, right, where we're going to kind of play bully ball, and that couldn't be any more obvious than letting go of A.J. Brown, right, as they let go of one of the most explosive guys, you know, in the game. Who can go up one-on-one. So they wanted to get to kind of small ball, beat people up, play physical, let their defense kind of lead. They paid a ton of those guys over there, and deservedly so. They've been a good group. And I think that's kind of the mentality of it. And I think that would have been a very easy answer, is we got to get back to being the most physical team. When in doubt, right? That's your reset. That should be a known identity when they walk in the building. We're not finesse. We have a quarterback who can be physical. We defined a play for a generation of people, right? Being the tush push that we can knock anybody back 2 yards. All of those things I would have leaned into and just said, we haven't hit the mark in those areas. That's what we're getting back to. I just felt like his answer flandered, and there was no conviction in his voice, right? There was no conviction in where are we. He, we know where we're going or where we got to get to. And I just think he was speaking as he was thinking instead of having a clearly defined response at that moment. I definitely think he knows what he's trying to get accomplished. I just think it sounded really poor.
3: Jeff, let's talk about the Eagles' offensive line. Yep. Lane Johnson retires, obviously a Hall of Fame-type career.
2: Yep.
3: There was issues with the offensive line anyway.
2: Yes.
3: When we look at Jalen Hurts and we're saying, you need to be better, how bad is the O-line?
2: Bad.
3: How much is he going to have to overcome with the protection?
2: It's bad right now. I can't remember when I looked at it Monday, maybe 12 pressures. I can't remember off the top of my head, but it's double digits. I mean, they were getting pressured. You saw the in fact, we just showed it on a highlight right here. You see the guard knocking the ball out of his hand right by the goal line. And listen, now, Jalen wasn't playing on time either. He wasn't getting the ball out of his hand at some of the opportunities that he had. But the offensive line is not the offensive line we're driven to. And part of that is because they're not establishing the run. And when Saquon went down so early, it did throw them kind of into a spiral. And so they had short field. They had the lead. And I think at some point, that's where I blame Sirianni, is in those moments. I get, because I heard people going to defend. If you got a chance to go up, you know, two touchdowns right then, we're going to do that. I'll never back down on that. Them scoring two touchdowns versus a touchdown and a field goal is a massive difference to a defense.
4: No question. Yeah.
2: I don't care what anybody says, right? And you know that you're not at full strength. So take the points at that moment. I love the aggressiveness typically, but you also got to know the environment and what's going on. I felt like he missed the mark on that, which kind of put him behind the eight ball, but, their offensive line, moving Juergens over to left guard has been a stretch. They've struggled internally with pressure and with movement. It's just, it's not polished. It doesn't, and they got a new offensive line coach, new kind of new style. They haven't found their coordinator. They haven't found a rhythm. It's just, it's ugly right now. And it's one of those where you want to depend on your defense, and they played well against the Rams, but they've given up too much to this point.
5: We're talking with Jeff Saturday, ESPN NFL analyst. We're going to do Bro of the Week in a minute here. I do want to ask you something. I live on the internet. I'm pathetic, I know. And the internet was going crazy on Sunday about Carly Ursay Gordon on the sidelines, which she's been before. And I don't know how to react to this. I'm just going to be honest and transparent of, like, to me, I look at it, if I inherited, God forbid, a business that I was not familiar with, I didn't pay for it, I didn't look to be in the business, I inherited it. I think the number one thing I would try to do is figure out what the hell's going on within this business.
2: Yeah.
5: What is your reaction to your former team and the owner of the team on the sidelines?
2: Yeah, I don't understand it. Who cares? Like, honestly, like, she's done this forever. Like, even when Jim was alive. Like, she's been on the sideline. Like, she's been a part. She's in meetings every day, man. So I mean, when I was in the building, she was in meetings. Like, she'll go to individual position group. She goes to team meetings. I mean, it's not like she just shows up on game day, y'all. She believes that she has a responsibility to the team to gain as much knowledge as she can. And she has worked to do that. And so, whether it, you know, how people look at it or view it on the sideline, Shane knew what he was doing. I mean, this isn't new for him. So this isn't a surprise. None of this is, I don't know why all of a sudden it blew up, because it has been going on. So I don't really understand what the frustration is now all of a sudden, in honesty.
3: CC, write down your guesses here.
2: Yep. Oh,
3: Jeff, it's time for America's favorite segment.
2: Let's
3: As
2: go.
3: Always, please pause for production. It is time for the Bro of the Week.
6: Bro.
2: That's where we are, people.
6: Bro.
7: This is Bro of the Week.
3: What's Jeff Saturday's Bro of the Week?
8: Bro of the Week
7: with Jeff Saturday.
2: Bro! We ready?
5: Yeah.
2: Bruh. Tet McMillan.
4: Yeah!
3: Oh,
2: let's go, T-Mac!
4: T-Mac!
5: I said C.D. Lamb.
3: T-Mac. Oh, I said Drake
2: that
3: May.
2: That was my second one. Second one was C.D.
4: Man, T-Mac was... Oh,
3: I said Drake May.
2: That was
3: big
2: a
3: time
2: great,
3: response.
2: A great, he did.
5: UNC guy.
2: Massive.
3: UNC guy. I thought I had it.
2: I try to stay away from QBs. I get too much shine. But, he torched him. He ate him up. I mean, what did he have? He had 14
4: for 192.
2: But he only had two. He had 16 targets. So you're talking about, like, and if you watch that game, I mean, he's just flashing. And you know, Young's getting him the rock, man. I mean, it was special. He ate on Detroit, and it was a fun game to watch. I think he's special, and he's showing it, man. I mean, look at that route right there.
4: The Carolina Panthers found their version of Mike Evans.
2: No doubt.
3: That's what it feels like.
5: Yeah. I also think that there's part of this that Jeff has to acknowledge, that I'm an honest stand-up guy.
2: He is. I'll

0: make this about myself.
1: Not to make this about
2: myself. Are you trying to get yourself crowned the bro of the week?
0: Jeff's going to back me up. I overheard. Give credit to Jeff for the prep. Jeff was prepping this with Hembo early this morning.
2: Oh.
0: I overheard them talking Tech McMillan.
3: Yeah.
0: And I was like, okay, I'm now in a weird spot. Yeah. I wrote my name down on Sunday, and I stayed with
1: him. I respect it. Because he asked. He goes, did I hear it? I was like, why are you eavesdropping on our conversation?
2: Right,
1: one. So as he's talking about, like, I don't want to make it about myself, he was like three things over and listening to me and Hembo. So, I mean, the man's got his ear to the grindstone. So any gossip that's being passed around ESPN, look that way.
4: Oh, Evan, see this, Jeff? Well done, Jeff, that you were able to get through this segment without talking about your Atlanta Braves.
1: Yeah.
0: See, Jeff, I'm good.
1: Yankees.
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1: And we have Creighton back from his long North Carolina journey, and I'm guessing sleepless.
2: Very minimal sleep. Yeah. About an hour and a half.
1: Hour and a half. Okay. Yeah.
2: Got home about 3-something this morning.
1: Oh, man.
3: I would not be here this morning.
1: Yeah, you didn't have to.
2: You could
1: have sat this one out.
2: We had a Brom show last night.
1: Yeah, you weren't there, and they still did it.
2: Yeah. I wasn't there. I missed Roosters, missed the friendly crowd that's always there.
1: Always, yes.
2: So, but no, it was nice for me to have a few days to not have to really get in the pen with the negativity.
1: Yeah, because that's
2: because I'm not in the negative mindset yet.
1: Yeah, I mean that's good because you're about the last holdout.
2: I'm well aware.
1: But the thing you tell these people is we still got to play seven more at least.
2: We still got to play seven more.
1: I mean, we still got seven more of these, man. You know, and they all count. And other teams can screw up, and you just got to just show up Friday and hopefully not. Do whatever hole you plug in that the spout spouts out the other end.
2: Yeah,
1: let's not do that. Let's not plug one hole and have the other. I mean, you can tell just Brom's miserable. Just listen to his show last night. He is just miserable. I mean, it's like I know. I mean, he's made mistakes and he even said his fourth down call he didn't like. He'd take that back. And then took a shot at the defense, which is what he does.
2: Yeah.
1: I mean, this is what he does.
3: Everybody's got to catch strays in a 2-3 start. You know, that's kind of how that
1: just
3: goes.
1: Yucky. Yeah.
2: He should have gone to Charlotte. I mean, just gotten softball questions and PRs.
1: Well, hey, I mean, you're there. You can grill people with questions if you want. You know, if you weren't satisfied with the intensity of the questioning.
2: I will say the one thing.
1: Jeff Walls, when are you going to win a title?
2: That's what, I was really getting on Jeff. Like, when are we going to take the next step?
1: Right,
2: you know, establish
1: right,
2: a standard of championships.
1: Yeah.
2: No, but, yesterday, the thing with Pat Kelsey that the local people, like non-Louisville people, they were grilling him, how much did you spend? That's the whole consensus about Louisville.
1: Yeah.
2: Is this team
1: money
2: went out?
1: You guys have
2: this team went out and they just threw God's money at a roster and compiled it. And people are kind of scoffing almost at the Louisville contingent.
1: Like in what way? What was
2: just
1: the,
2: like you guys cry broke, but you're here with the best roster ever assembled.
1: Uh-huh.
2: Like what's going on? Like what are y'all doing up there?
1: Yeah.
2: So and there's really what do we say to that?
1: It's a good question.
2: Yeah.
1: I mean,
2: we assembled a roster.
1: I think we've established they're not broke. Nobody's making money, but broke and not having a profit are two different things.
3: No, they're doing just fine. And yeah, I mean, it was interesting. I watched a lot of really as much as I could find on Pat Kelsey and some of our players yesterday. It was nice to hear from Pat Kelsey, I mean, all the way down in Charlotte, he's doing the rounds there.
1: And
3: with
1: Luke
3: a lot
1: Hancock.
3: Of
2: Luke looked great.
3: Yeah.
2: And Louisville legend Jerry Eves was there.
1: Oh, well, that's surprising.
2: Oh, Pat Kelsey, he couldn't have been worse out of the gate on the podium.
1: Pat Kelsey couldn't have been worse out of the gate?
3: Because he
2: questioned
3: Jerry
2: the moderator, then he praised Jerry Eves.
1: Oh, well,
2: in the first minute.
1: What's he? I mean, that's
3: what he asked.
1: What did he do to the moderator?
2: The moderator was like saying, we've got a question here.
1: Yeah.
2: And Kelsey jumped in and said, oh, that's Louisville legend Jerry Eves. And the guy's like, what? Like, it was some chick in the front row.
1: Yeah.
2: And he was like,
1: well, nobody's going to know who Jerry Eves is. I mean,
3: if they're not from,
1: if they're like some, if they're doing that, they're probably in their 20s or 30s, I'm guessing.
2: But then he got a little snippy with the moderator.
1: Well, do we have this audio?
2: Well, let me check. Did someone cut it yesterday? Let's see.
1: Well, I mean,
3: there. Creighton coming in here hot. Creighton just coming in.
1: Like, I'd rather not relive it. I'd rather, kind of hear it if it sounds like it's that good.
3: So that's the thing with Creighton. You can't praise Jerry Eves and be on Creighton's good side here. That's
1: it is.
2: Well, I mean, read the room, though. Louisville fans are not a fan of Jerry Eves.
1: Yes, but if you're the head coach of Louisville, you have to praise everybody in their past.
3: There you go.
1: I mean, that's it. He can't have the opinion that other people have. And, that's welcome to politically correct things to do. I mean, I'd really like to know in his heart of hearts what Kelce thinks of the guy the Nets drafted. But
2: he was down there.
1: I think he has to praise him. But the guy the Nets drafted was there?
2: Oh, well, Brooklyn was playing Charlotte last night in a preseason game. Yeah. So there were a few people went after the festivities, and I didn't. I got on the road. Yeah. I said,
3: he didn't play, though, right?
2: He didn't play.
3: Because the New York Post is already – they're already on.
1: Yeah.
3: They already sniffed this one out, with the Mykal Brown. It's like Mykal Brown Jr. has no timetable as Nets prioritize full recovery from his injury. And so
1: – not my problem.
3: It's no longer our issue.
1: Not my problem. That's your problem. Welcome to the party.
3: You drafted your own problem.
1: Yes. It's the least surprising headline, of all time.
3: So that was interesting yesterday, and I think we should play those clips as you find them. But what did you make of the McGavick tweet and then the Josh Hurd response?
1: Okay, there's another thing I'd like the audio from, too.
3: I agree with you.
1: So is there audio of this?
3: No.
1: Because McGavick sent a tweet. I mean, we should read both.
3: I mean, the board meeting may have been recorded, but I don't know where to find it, if there's a Zoom recording of the meeting or whatever.
1: This is McGavick yesterday.
3: Yeah, start out with McGavick.
1: Water at some point. Is James back there? Sorry, I should have done that before the show. McGavick, Louisville AD Josh Hurd says in today's annual meeting with EULA's board that he sat down with head coach Jeff Brohm this past Sunday and had a conversation with him about how he can make his staff better. Also made sure to note that the board that given the resources that are poured into the program, losses regardless of how small are magnified. Now
3: That was a summation.
1: In McGavick's summation.
3: It's a McGavick summation. I kind of think.
1: Oh, I heard that and I go, whoa.
3: I know.
1: We got a civil war on our hands.
3: We got a problem.
1: You can already see factions forming anyway, but this seems like it's being accelerated when you
3: right.
1: see that.
3: And I live this every day with Ann. the fun.
1: I'm going to get my own water.
3: Go ahead and do that. I live this every day with Andy getting, the cutoff quote, or the mischaracterized quote. It's a fun thing to do on the radio, with your teammates, you can say, oh, blank said this, take it out of context. It's on the mixtape every single Friday. We do this. But McGavick does this with the athletic director, and he probably thinks that he characterized this in a accurate way. Close to the truth.
2: Close to the truth.
3: And I don't know.
1: Josh Hurd came out.
3: So Josh Hurd was like,
1: "Here's he says,
3: this is not how. Off how McGavick typed it the way that I had that it was intended to come off here.
1: Is a mixtape? Did you all get their own mixtape?
3: Yes, you all the trustees meeting have a mixtape.
1: So Hurd comes out on his own. Not a guy that tweets a lot.
3: No.
1: If we're reporting on what I said, let's report all of it. It's always a hell of a way to start. Yes, I said I was disappointed with how the season has gone. I also said the responsibility for getting better starts with me. My conversation with Jeff wasn't about how his staff gets better. It was about how we all get better. Coaches, administrators, everyone involved in supporting our program. When results don't meet expectations, everybody needs to look in the mirror, especially the leaders. I mean, kind of cleared it up.
3: Yeah. Well, and then he said, finally.
1: Oh.
3: I made it very clear.
1: I don't know how to read Twitter. So,
3: finally.
1: Oh.
3: I made it very clear that there are a lot of football teams that wish they could have won 28 games the past three seasons. And, first of all, Josh Hurd, we got to pay for the expanded Twitter. It's $15 a month.
1: Just because I just look at that. Yeah, I don't see that. Yeah.
3: So that you can see it all.
1: We'll start a GoFundMe.
3: Yeah, we'll start a GoFundMe for Josh Hurd so you get the premium Twitter, I guess. I'm just joking. Have you ever stepped in it? As a reporter,
1: can we see what was said? I don't automatically say that McGavick missed.
3: It feels like Josh says, I said that, but there's
1: that context.
3: But there's a lot more that I did say that kind of.
1: But I would like to hear it so I can pick a side.
3: Yeah.
1: Of what was said and what was the message. I mean, for the fact that Josh went out and tweeted what he said. He did not feel that was characterized very
3: correct
1: at all. But is there no audio?
3: Well, it also it also lets you know, hey, it's sensitive.
1: Oh,
3: right?
1: Is it ever?
3: You know, it's sensitive. Like,
1: yes, it is.
3: You know, you're 2-3, and you don't, and what you don't want is your head coach who's dialed in and, you know, he's burying his head in the sand with the football team, and he's just getting in there and blinders on and just doing all this stuff to have this come across his desk and be like, well, I can't pay attention to the Board of Trustees meeting and figure out what is he talking about here?
1: I no one would disagree with the sentiment that McGavick wrote, whether that was what was said or not. Mm-hmm. I mean, that you would expect the AD would do something along those lines and talk with the coach and here's, you know, whatever suggestion, this and that. But to do it at a board meeting in that fashion would seem like something that is counterproductive. So I don't think the way... It doesn't sound like the way McGavick wrote it is the way that it was said. I also just think, can we not just get the audio?
3: Maybe there is.
1: Yeah, I don't know.
3: I would think there's audio of it.
1: There almost has to be, right? Does there not? So
3: I mean, they have to have these types of meetings have to be recorded in some way.
1: Yeah,
3: but maybe it's handwritten.
1: But maybe it is like the mixtape, their version. They're just taking things out of context. You know,
3: look.
1: He said something about booty.
3: Yeah.
1: You know? And then it's just
3: this is our world. This is what happens. Right. We say something. Yeah. Andy
1: 5:30 on Friday afternoon. Welcome to the party.
3: And then it's, this is the what it is.
1: We're
3: for
1: desensitized.
3: All time.
1: We're like, I know you didn't say, you know, yeah, but I don't know. What do you think? What's your summation?
3: Well, I think, you know, what the most interesting thing to me after we get all this cleared up is that they met on Sunday,
1: mm-hmm.
3: you know, that they like, you know, I don't think that that's going to be mischaracterized that, hey,
1: they clearly met. Nobody's disputing that
3: they met. And, you know, that this is something that I don't think they do every single Sunday. You know, I think it's like, hey, you know, you're 2-3. What can you do to get better? And what sort of, you know, and
1: anything from us.
3: He said, how did he have a conversation about how he can make his staff better? And I was kind of thinking about that, like what sort of thing could Josh Hurd and he
1: probably saying, what do you need anything? You know, I'm sure it's like that. What do you need?
3: Right.
1: You know, here's what I think you might need, but what do you need? I mean, I think I would want the coach and the AD to have that kind of meeting when you're 2-3.
3: Well, and on Monday, Jeff was talking about how he's going to have to stick his head in the defense a little bit more. and I was thinking about this last night.
1: I thought that would have been the plan all along the way he did this defense thing. You know, I would have thought, if you're just going to do this, it seems like you want to have some say in how the defense is played anyway. Like, you knew he was going to end up sticking his head in the defensive.
3: Yeah.
1: He's head coach.
3: Right.
1: But
3: has he up to this point given them the autonomy, and has he not done, you know, I don't
1: maybe
3: know.
1: Maybe he has, but it's his ass on the line. So he's like, all
3: right. Right.
1: We tried it your way, and we're still going to do a lot of it your way, but I'm going to have some say in this, and we're, I don't know.
3: I was kind of thinking about this. It's like, if the only person in the world who probably knows your offense as well as you do is Brian. He's been your offensive coordinator for a really long time. And if you are going to spend more time with the defense, do you have Brian call some plays?
1: Well, I mean, I think, like, he's talking about spending his time on defense during the week.
3: During the week, but during a game. Like, and I'm not saying you give him up entirely, but like, does Brian take an elevated role because he's been with you for – you know, since Purdue, you know, as your offensive coordinator, and he doesn't call plays, but I mean, gosh, as somebody who's been around, I mean, he's got to know the offense backwards and forwards, and you know, and that seems to be the next stage of evolution, really, for Brian too, is that, you know, he would then, you know, be a play caller somewhere, and if he can call the plays here, at least so that you can stick your head in the there.
1: Speaking of offensive coordinators, yesterday I heard him say this on the broadcast, and I didn't quite pick it up. On Sunday, the Sunday morning, you know, game, the Commanders, their offensive coordinator is David Blau. He was Jeff's quarterback.
3: Isn't that wild?
1: At Purdue. He's never called plays. And he's 30 years old. He went from assistant quarterback coach to the offensive coordinator.
3: Isn't that wild?
1: He's never been an offensive coordinator like in college. Like, that's, he's never done it. And all of a sudden he's calling plays in the NFL, and it was his, I think, his first quarterback at Purdue, or one of his first quarterbacks.
3: It was
1: just crazy that he's...
3: It was an early quarterback.
1: Welcome to calling plays. The starter's down, the backup's out, and now you got some emergency quarterback.
3: I think that's who we played against in our game against Purdue.
1: I
3: think it was. Louisville-Purdue.
1: He was at Purdue 2014 to 2018, so that's absolutely who it was as a player. Yeah.
3: Yeah, so.
1: I was just looking and, that David Blau, and I heard him say it on the broadcast.
3: Yeah, it was Blau. He had 175 yards passing.
1: So, anyway, I didn't mean it, but it was just crazy that this guy is, they said he's never called plays at any level, and now he's the offensive coordinator
3: Hey, man, football will find talent.
1: Yeah.
3: If you're talented at something, and you have that ability, they will identify it and be like, well, I think this guy might be. Might want to put him and do this. And then if you're
1: take
3: successful.
1: Take somebody with the stones to do it, though. So, anyway, just speaking of coordinators, but back to your point.
3: But I'm just,
1: everybody's calling for that. Does he need to call? I just think
3: I'm not calling for it. I'm asking the question. Brian's been there forever. Like, he's gone through and done the
1: coaching
3: things.
1: But what he can do, though, in that scenario, is if he doesn't like the play call, complain about the offensive coordinator. I mean, I think Jeff's going to just call the plays. I think that's what he does. There's certain things that he's just not going to budge on, and I think that's one of them.
3: Right.
1: I think that's kind of why you're paying him.
3: I mean, partially, but then – but, I think for Brian, I sometimes think, I'm like, man, I feel like he's probably – got to know this offense really well. He probably could call this offense really well. Is this an opportunity for him to do that and free up Jeff's time? And I'm not saying it even has to be permanently. Like, could it be something that happens like Friday night so that he can focus on
1: better.
3: The defense? So he can focus on managing the team? I'm only asking the question.
1: Well,
3: I'm not suggesting it.
1: Plenty of people are suggesting it. I mean, I understand the argument. I just think that this is what he does best. In his mind, is called plays. So I don't know how that would make him better if he's not the guy calling the plays. I mean, no offense to Brian, but if he was that good offensive coordinator, somebody would have snatched him by now.
3: Yeah.
1: I mean, so honestly, I just feel that if you are Jeff Brom and things aren't going well, the last thing you're going to do is say, I'm going to let someone else call the plays on offense.
3: Brian's highly compensated, though, and he's been in this offense. And I think some of it is that Jeff is a good play caller. Yeah. Like, he is a really good play caller, so you don't want to give that up. But does that limit,
1: how
3: people view Brian? And because I agree. If
1: that's
3: he was
1: not
3: that
1: the
3: good,
1: job. Look, his job's on the line. Forget how people view Brian. This is Jeff's job, and this is his career on the line. And I just think the people that are –
3: legacy's kind of
1: everywhere I go, the people are like, it's like they don't watch Sean McVay in the NFL. Like, he just barks into that play call sheet just the same damn way Jeff does. And some coaches can do it. Some can't. And I just don't think that's something you do midstream. If that's something you're going to do, I think you do that in the offseason, have a plan. You don't implement it on a week's notice.
3: Yeah.
1: It's
3: going to be very interesting. Yeah, David Blau is 18 of 26 for 175 yards.
1: Against
3: two touchdowns. Did throw two picks. Calling plays there in the NFL.
1: Yeah, how about
3: so
1: that?
3: Doesn't always, I think he probably is a better play caller than a signal caller.
1: Yeah. I just, there's a lot of things. It's just not like there are, all these things that, it's not like they're getting smashed. Like, you got to make massive changes. It's a thing, thing here or there. And yes, good teams win those games. I just don't think if you're Jeff, you totally change the way, certainly not when you're doing it on offense.
3: You got to find an edge, to make up these 3-point differentials, and not to say that you're going into a game where you're going to lose by three. I mean, Florida State is an entirely new game.
1: Yeah.
3: But
1: here was a quote from Jeff from the ESPN article last year about this. I didn't know there was.
3: He says,
1: "There's nobody I would trust more than him." I'm talking about Brian to call the plays. But for now, Big Brother Brom will call the plays. I'd be cheating my team if I didn't use what I thought I was pretty good at to help us win. It's not like my brother couldn't do it, but I feel like it's my responsibility to continue to do that. I still put that on my shoulders.
3: Yeah.
1: And I think I don't think he's going to change on that. I don't think he should, by the way.
3: All right.
1: I think he's a good play, as good as they get.
3: I don't disagree with you.
1: So,
3: I like it when – but I also kind of don't know what I have over there with Brian, And if it frees up Jeff to go manage other parts of the team that need his help –
1: I just don't, so you are suggesting
3: that. No, I'm asking the question.
1: No, you're suggesting it.
3: It's not a suggestion.
1: It's okay.
3: It's a question. I really want to know, is that something that would be considered or be on the table? Or is it more, hey, during the week, we're going to meet about this, and this is what I want on these situations. This is what I want this done.
1: I think he's got a connection with the quarterback that he's developed, and he is going to do that. That's what he does best. I don't know how that would make a better team if he's not calling plays. That's of all the things that need to be done, him not calling plays is not on, I don't think, very high on that list.
3: And I think it's going to help that Entringer is now probable.
1: Yeah.
3: Part of our communication issues is that you didn't have Watts or Entringer in both the Wake Forest or NC State games, and those are your two leaders back there in the secondary, and it looks like they lack leadership. So when Cohen Ittringer's back, I think that can help. Now, he's missed some time, and hopefully he's healthy enough to go out there and do the job. But, you know, I don't know. What other things could they do on defense other than just meeting during the week, coming up with a better plan?
1: Not blowing coverages.
3: I mean, they did this in 2024.
1: Yeah.
3: I mean, Jeff went, he was like, look, right. I'm sticking my head in the defense.
1: It sounds like you've heard this before. It's because you have.
3: And it's just, it was just 2 years ago. And it did get better. It got a lot better. And I thought they started playing really good defense. Now,
1: I agree.
3: They'd already lost some games. Right. And, you know, until they got to that Stanford game, they had brought themselves back into the conversation. Now, they were still outside.
1: I agree, but they were, you know, and that's kind of what you need here.
3: Yeah. So, I don't know if they have the talent, if they have the answers or whatever. And Creighton was talking about this earlier in the week and then really before the show. It's kind of very similar to 2015 and 2022.
2: 2022 is the best example.
1: What was
2: where
1: 2022?
2: We started 2-3.
3: We lost Syracuse out of the gate.
2: We lost to Florida State in the Friday night game. And then Zay Flowers beat us.
1: Yep.
2: And it was like, all right, everybody was breaking down. Satterfield, you know, said, I'm going to stick my head in the defense.
1: Uh-huh.
2: I'm going to start taking over. Then you go beat two ranked teams on the back half of the schedule. You get back in the top 25 before the Kentucky game.
1: Who were the two ranked teams they beat that year?
2: Wake and NC State.
3: NC State. Wake was actually number 10 in the country.
2: That was the
1: didn't feel like they were number
2: Hartman
1: 10.
2: Game.
3: Right. Yeah. And then NC State was number 24. Beat Cignetti, on the way through there. And then
1: was before your love affair.
3: So. And then did lose to Kentucky. And
2: before
3: I,
2: going to win the bowl game against
3: the Fenway Bowl.
2: Cincinnati.
1: Yeah. Well, speaking of Hartman, he's on the Washington team. So Blau could be
3: really
1: plays for Hartman.
2: So
1: don't
2: what's
1: get him
2: their
1: near
2: record?
1: Here.
3: What a weird situation.
1: What's that?
2: What's Washington's record with
1: the
2: NC?
1: I mean, their season's been kind of like, you know, totally, you know, derailed by Jaden Daniels going down, but they're what are they overall? NFC.
2: No, I mean to put you on the spot.
1: 1-3. I mean, they're not good.
2: Oh yeah, well, fire Blau then.
1: Yeah.
2: Well, I mean, this is ridiculous. Get rid of them.
1: Yeah.
3: But no. But I remember after we lost to Boston College 2022, Satterfield like
1: why
3: that.
1: I just will never forget that answer, Brian Brown. Why did you put Zay Flowers in single covers? We thought they were going to run the ball.
3: Thought they were going to.
1: Yeah,
3: run the
1: they
3: ball.
1: Were until they saw a safety. On number one draft pick.
3: On a number of first
1: and
3: round
1: pick.
3: They said,
1: you know what? We were going to throw the ball, but if they're going to play that, we're going deep.
3: Boom. And then, you know, that press conference going into the Virginia game, I mean, it didn't look like Satterfield had slept. Like, he looked like a shell of himself. And Pete Thamel, even on College Game Day, was like, this could be it for a few weeks today.
2: We got knocked out, too. We went in there with Brock Doman.
3: That's right.
2: Doman, Virginia. That's
3: right. Yeah, and we had Brocktober. And we had Virginia, Pittsburgh.
1: So
3: and
1: we need Bromtober? Is that what we need here? Is that what we need?
3: Maybe. I mean, yeah.
2: At first I was calling it Brom Timber because he had such a good record in September.
1: Yeah, but that didn't work out. So and now then Bromtober sounds
2: that,
1: better.
2: That failed this year.
3: Yeah. So, but they did rally. State. They got ranked. Yeah. They fell apart at the end. They lost to Clemson and they lost to Kentucky. But in 2020 and 2015, you know, they never got ranked.
1: Look, it's way more like 2 years ago when Jeff said, I'm sticking my head on the defense. I mean,
3: it is a lot
1: if you're looking
3: like
1: for a comparison, it's the same guy saying the same thing. And I don't know why he thinks he's not ever going to do that. He's right. Always going to end up.
3: But those losses were number 16 Notre Dame, number 6 Miami, SMU, who ended up playing in the playoff.
1: Yeah.
3: Although
1: it doesn't really matter as much the losses as how it looks to you. You know, it's not for him, it's the process. It's like, you know, not going for it or going for it on fourth down, it's not the result deciding whether it was a good call or not. It's your process deciding in your mind, are we doing the things on defense that can prevent, you know, these plays from happening again? And that's just the big plays have to stop.
3: Yeah,
1: I mean,
3: they do.
2: What's frustrating about both of those years, 24 and 26, is you've got great quarterbacks in both of those years. I mean, Lincoln Kainholz has just proven to be an absolute gamer.
1: Yeah.
2: He's going to go out there, put everything on the line, and he's pretty damn good.
1: Fake pitch on that, and with what I assume is a high ankle sprain is just amazing. Jeff won't say what it is, but it's like it's a high ankle sprain.
2: Are we a little bit worried about the running backs after the injury report with Kiwan and
1: what? So
2: I'm worried about
1: do
2: Kiwan.
1: We have an injury? I didn't think we had an injury
3: report. So injury report
1: yet.
3: Came out last night.
1: On two.
2: Well, we play Friday.
3: Because it's really the timing of the game.
1: Okay.
3: The injury report came out last evening. On the report, questionable TJ Banks, Kewan Brown, Cason Henry, who didn't finish the game last week against North Carolina State, and Daylon Russell, who's a defensive lineman who's been, okay. Probable, though, in the game, which I like seeing probable on Tuesday for Friday. Keen Holtz, Cohen Entringer, A.J. Green.
1: You love these injury reports.
3: But he didn't play. I mean, Entringer and A.J. Green did not play against NC State. That's big. Anwar O'Neal, who got hit with a chop block, a defensive chop block in that game. There were two of those in that game. And then Joshua Donald, who's also an interior defensive lineman. I was happy to see some of those guys on list that got dinged up. Mm-hmm. Keen Holtz, obviously, playing through that injury. Anwar O'Neal, who had another knee thing happen during that game, seeing them on that, I think, is probable, is really, really encouraging. I don't know about Cason Henry or Kewan Brown or TJ Banks. Those guys have all really made big plays for us.
2: Let me play something real quick from last night about the running backs, and it makes me question.
1: He doesn't want to praise anybody. He doesn't want to praise
4: well,
1: anybody.
4: Well, we need him to continue to showcase what he's all about every game. We need him to do even more so coming up. We got a few injuries here and there at that position. We need him to step up and be a big-time player. We need to get him the ball. We need to create some space for him. He needs to take care of the ball. He had one that popped out. We didn't lose that fumble, but he had one that popped out. So the ball hit the ground four times on our behalf, which was not good. So we've got to continue to work that, which we have this week. But, I think he understands. In order to play at the highest level, you got to be able to practice hard. You got to be able to work on all those small things. I think, he's had a good week so far.

0: one.
1: But I'm saying the press, like I tried to load the press conference and this audio wasn't working. And I flipped it off, but who was even there?
0: I don't know.
2: You have to deductive logic. Who was in Charlotte?
1: I don't know.
2: You can say who wasn't there, you know, because they were with you in Charlotte. But yeah, what'd you learn at ACC?
0: Well, hang on, time out. We got to get on schedule here before we start telling stories and tales. And
1: we have Coach McDonald in 4 minutes.
0: Well, I mean, Dan's pretty flexible. 7:40-ish.
1: He's got a dentist appointment.
0: Well, Dr. Nunley, he'll be fine. But we'll do that. We'll get him on time. So we'll talk to you here. 267-9680 is the number. He actually just texted us. Yeah, yes, you're coming on, Coach. That's what we got for you here this morning. You got four baseball games today, so I will have a bunch of them on here. I'll get the promo sheet here in a minute. And of course, we will have the broadcast for you on Friday night. So looking forward to all that here as we roll along.
2: No.
0: Oh, you looked at me quizzically there.
2: No. Like, I'm just watching.
0: And I've got unbelievable story about a guy that we met at the – this is one of my – this is a Disney movie,
2: pretty
0: man.
2: Cool story.
0: The guy that we met is at the security guard at our first UFC event, just got a UFC contract last night. It's unbelievable. It's a great lesson in talking to people is what it is, too. So we'll do all that on the other side as we roll along here. It's Diener's Turn, 9th round, the Ville, ESPN 680, 105.7.
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1: 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As we roll along with you this morning, we'll re-air the Jet Brohm Show tonight. We'll have that for you. Excited about, I mean, not this afternoon. Not
2: this afternoon. I was wondering. I was like, why are we doing it tonight? We usually do it at 2 o'clock.
1: 2 o'clock this afternoon. Promo sheet. Someday this week we'll have one in here.
3: Stillman's at 10? Floyd Street?
1: What?
3: I'm joking.
2: Promo sheet. Okay, so this is yesterday's promo sheet. So we had the bonus hour today, and we'll have the Yankees and Rays.
1: There we go.
2: 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We'll have Louisville Sports Live at 7 o'clock, and at 9:30, Padres Brewers for Soccer City, and we got all other kinds of stuff going on.
1: All right, and to talk about that, and some they got the baseball playoffs. We got Dan McDonald with us on the line. So, Coach, welcome in. Good morning. Four baseball games today. How many will you get to watch?
4: You're hearing bits and pieces. You know, Tate Davis is a big Phillies fan, so last week he asked during BP, you know, we usually play music, and he's like, hey, Coach, you think we can listen to the Phillies game during BP? So how do you say no to Tate Davis, right? So I was like, yeah, I don't have a problem. Come on, let's put it on. So it's our players are following it. They all have their team that they root for. We always got the strong amount of Chicago kids. So whether it's the White Sox or the Cubs, of course, you know, Tate's dad does radio for the Phillies. So, and he grew up in Philadelphia, huge Phillies fan. But we've got some other Louisville postseason rivalries going on. Yes, everybody knows about Will Smith and loves following him in the Dodgers. But the Yankees-Rays series, we've got two coaches on the Yankee staff, Aaron Gershenfeld and Zach Wasserman. They were both on the 2013 College World Series team. And Chris Cates was on the 07 World Series team. He's on the Rays staff. So Cates is usually sending me pictures of, I mean, he's throwing BP, he's hitting ground balls. He's with the big league club. And so, you know, we're following these Louisville connections all throughout the postseason.
1: Yeah, and you got, of course, obviously, you know, Will Smith went 1-for-4 last night, and so we'll see them tonight. And I'm curious, are today's players, are they fans of professional baseball any more or less so than, you know, I don't know, 10 years ago, 20 years ago, or is it something that they prioritize to watch?
4: You mean like the college kids,
1: like
4: my players?
1: Like your players.
4: Every bit. There's a lot of trash talking going on, whether it's the NFL, obviously, you know, with the NBA last year. I'm a Knicks fan, so

0: a lot of players were texting me. Zion Rose was the first person that texted me when the Knicks won it all. So, no, we all have allegiances to our pro teams, usually where we grew up, or maybe because of our parents, we were fans. So there's a lot of, there's a lot of following amongst our players.
1: Well, let's talk about what you guys got going on this weekend. You got a home game against DKU Saturday, 1 o'clock. So talk about what we got going on. Of course, Pizza Bowl coming up as well.
0: Yeah, we're down to our last 2 weeks of the fall. We were allowed 4 games this year against other opponents. We played 2 on the road. We played 1 at home a few weeks ago. And Saturday, we're going to beat the rain. I think that's coming Sunday. So Saturday should be a nice day. At 1 o'clock, we'll play Eastern Kentucky. Free admission, food trucks. It was great when we played Miami of Ohio a few weeks ago. Just, like I said, beautiful day. You get to see a lot of pitchers. Brandon Shannon has been we figured he would continue to rise. He's a talented sophomore that was up to 101 this summer in the Cape Cod League. Jake Schweitzer, Cason Murphy, Jack Brown, Ethan Eberle, Aaron England. That junior class is really going to make us go on the mound, and they all seem to be trending in the right direction. So we'll play 2 8-inning games on Saturday. Come and go. Gates are open. Like I said, free admission. And then we'll finish out next weekend, Thursday, Friday, Saturday, will be our Pizza Bowl. We'll play a 2 out of 3 series. And then we wrap it up and call it a segment of the fall.
1: When a guy like you have a guy like Tank Davis, and everybody knows you have a guy like Tank Davis, you know they're going to make adjustments. What have you given him any philosophical approach this year, any differently, or what advice do you have for a guy like that who's everybody's aware of all the home runs he hits? What are the dangers for a guy like that trying to repeat last year?
0: It's coaching. He's human. In baseball, you look like the best player in the country and are weak. And then 1 week you look like you can't hit. That's how the game goes. And these streaks of in the big leagues, you see it with teams. How the Red Sox were 14 games out and then they win 15 in a row, and players are terrible in 1 month and then they're great the next month. Unfortunately, in college baseball, we're like a third of the big league season. So we got to minimize the lulls as a team and individually, and we got to extend when things are going well. So, Tague wants to be coached. We got to shorten up the strikeouts. Anybody, Coach Snyder, everybody would say, hey, we'll take 34 home runs and 98 RBI right now and call it a junior year. But That's not how it works in this game. And to get Tague to take the next step, it's to shorten up the strikeouts. It's to not throw away at bats. It's to not try to force it. Now, that also has to do with who's in front of them, who's behind them. How do we protect them? And I think I talked about a few weeks ago, don't put a base dealer in front of him. It's better to have that guy on first base with the first baseman holding him on. But who do you put behind him? Like, you got to have somebody that's able to protect him. And we go to Omaha 2 years ago, and yes, you look back and you're like, man, there was a lot of good players on that team. But you see what Jake Monroe is doing in pro ball and double A and looks like a future big leaguer. I'm sure, a couple years ago, a lot of people don't realize that guy's going to be a big leaguer one day. And he's trending to that. And so when you make those great postseason runs, it's a combination. Yeah, it's good players, but it's getting them to be their best. Tague Davis, we got him to be his best last year, but this is a whole new year. And it's more about the hitters around him and, of course, the pitching staff and trending in the right direction.
1: I've always wondered when you have something like that, Tague's up, let's say you got a guy in first, he steals second, and they go ahead and walk him. Why wouldn't they just walk him anyway if the guy's on first? Do you think you'll see any of that if you've determined that, giving up the base might be easier than dealing with him? Do you think you'll see any of that?
0: Well, I think so. I think there are teams that just respect him that much, and that's a good philosophy. Don't let Tague Davis beat you. Mm-hmm. And that's why you have to have a really good hitter behind.

0: I think it was when Barry Bonds was playing, there was a point where, like, I think they walked him with the bases loaded one time.
1: They did.
0: And just and gave up a run, because if you let him swing, you could give up four runs. So that's where, for me, as the head coach, and that's what's fun about the fall, mixing and matching who could be in front of him, who could be behind him. Man, Kate Elam was a talented freshman making that jump, as usually sophomores do in our program. Landon Akers having a really good fall. St. X product. Bellarmine did a really good job with him. And, man, he's competing, good at bats. And so it's like mixing and matching, putting guys in front of him, putting guys behind him. Jonah Weathers is from John A. Logan. That's the same place Jake Monroe was from. So we've got talented players. It's just interesting finding the right lineup is always a challenge, and it's never set in stone. And it seems like every year we're 40 games in, and, I mean, we've had like 30 different lineups.
1: Yeah.
0: If you pay attention to the postseason, there are teams that are like that. You'll hear the announcers say they've had a different starting lineup every game. Now, it's only 2, 3, or 4 games, but still, you would think 162 games you're playing in the postseason, you would think that lineup's set in stone. But in baseball, it never is, because who's swinging it well, who's seeing the baseball, combined with the matchup, left-handed pitcher, right-handed pitcher, and how can we put together a lineup? And Teague is that guy we talked about a few weeks ago in this new age of baseball. You know, 20 years ago, he hit fourth. Like, he's the four-hole hitter, the cleanup hitter. Then as the year's gone on, let's put him at three. Let's put him at two. Like, Schwarber hit two in college because you want to maximize his at-bats. Corey Ray was our best player on the team. I let him off. Like a Zion Rose, lead him off, let him get the most at bats possible over a game, weekend, a week, so you can maximize their talent. So there's a lot of things that kind of go into, and we always come up with, we're trying to come up with these fundraiser ideas. And I heard in football, there was one where the guy won the opportunity to call the first play of the game. It was like a Ohio University or something like that. So we might have to have some type of fundraiser where, you know, pick the spot in the lineup where Tay Davis gets the hit on a given day.
1: Yeah, May 28th, 1998, Barry Bonds walked with the bases loaded intentionally by Buck Showalter. They were up 8-6. That made it 8-7. Next guy up, Brent Main, lined out to right field to end the game.
2: Right decision.
1: It was the right call. Well, okay. Again, 1 o'clock Saturday. That's a big time to remember, right?
0: Yeah, free admission. Last chance to play against another opponent. You'll get to see a lot of guys throw. You'll get to see all the position players. Got some talented young kids. They get to play. They get at bats, and it's fun watching these guys grow throughout the fall. And then next weekend will be our pizza bowl, and we'll wrap it up.
1: All right, Coach. Best of luck. Appreciate it.
0: Okay. Thanks, guys.
1: There you go. Dan McDonald with us here. So, yeah, they'll have the pizza bowl next week, 1 o'clock against DKU on Saturday. So yeah. So, what were we getting ready to talk about going to break? You want to get Creighton's tails from the road?
2: Yeah, I just want to know, like, you know, was that a good learning experience for Creighton? Because he kind of got thrown into the fire there. He'd never done that
3: before.
2: Yeah, I'd
3: never been anything like that. So, definitely, I had to get the lay of the land. Mm-hmm. I'm going to have to invest in better.
1: What surprised you? What surprised, like,
3: in terms of?
1: Just
3: the heavy hitters that were there. Mm-hmm. Like, the who's of college basketball. I mean, you've got Luke Hancock on the ACC panel, mm-hmm. Who's obviously the biggest name there. And then you got Jay Billis and Jimmy Dykes just chopping it up behind him.
1: Yeah.
3: Then you got Chen Goodman sitting there with Psycho T just interviewing people. So I'm like, this is pretty.
1: I had to translate that myself. So Jeff Goodman with
3: Tyler Hansborough.
1: Tyler Hansborough, yeah.
3: As Mark Blankenbaker would famously refer to him as Chin Goodman.
2: Chin Goodman.
3: So,
2: did you call him Chin?
3: I did not call him Chin. So just the heavy hitters, and you look down, and you got the radio row, and I'm like, all right, next time I come to something like this, I'm bringing radio equipment so we can get set up with interviews.
1: What did you bring? Now, hang on.
3: I just brought the old school camcorder.
2: It's not old school.
3: Yeah, it's very old school.
2: It is not old school.

0: handheld camcorder is about as old school as it gets. I was the only person.
1: News organizations use that exact camera.
0: All right.
1: They do. Yeah. They dress it up with a lot of different stuff, but they use the same camera.
0: I need to work on. So I wasn't aware what a breakaway session was.
1: Breakout.
0: A breakout.
2: Not breakaway.
0: Breakaway. Right, yeah. A breakaway dunk. Yeah. A breakout session. So I'm like kind of taking my equipment, thinking I'm going to go upload the audio, and I'm like, oh, all the coaches and players went over there. Like, they're still available.
2: I'm still laughing. I didn't think I was to take my radio equipment. That's just kind of a funny.
1: I asked if you wanted him to bring it. Now, Walls and Kelsey were not available while we were on, but other shows could have taken Creighton and gone and done that. You know, could have happened.
0: We could have gone live from Carter Finley after the game. I mean, there's a lot going on there.
2: Yeah.
0: Oh, Carter Finley, that was a buzzkill. It rained all day.
2: Yeah, I was going to say, did it stop in the second half or no?
0: It did. I guess it did subside in the second half, but I went out. I sat in the Louisville section for the second quarter.
1: I told you it was going to rain.
0: Yes, you did, and apparently this. Are we good this weekend?
2: Yeah, what about this weekend?
0: You keep sending us hurricanes this weekend.
1: So the big event that there's a couple different things. I guess Zach Bryan plays a concert at Auburn, but the big thing is the Georgia Alabama game in Tuscaloosa, and they're thinking.
2: I mean, it looks like it's coming right through, right?
1: Yeah, apparently this is going to be like a big rain event, and they're worried about lightning and maybe even possibly tornadoes, and like where. It sets up. So some of it could be like rain. They've discussed, because I think Georgia and Alabama have the same bye week. They've actually discussed placing it to that bye week and using – and I think that's right. But then Georgia fans are like, no, let's just move it to, Mercedes-Benz.
2: Yeah.
1: And then Alabama's like, to hell with that, because apparently –
2: The game's supposed to be at Alabama.
1: Tuscaloosa.
2: Well, yeah, they want to have a home game.
1: Six out of the last 15 meetings that Alabama and Georgia have had have been in Alabama. So nine out of 15.
2: They don't play that often, right?
1: No.
2: It doesn't feel like.
1: But they play in the SEC championship a ton. Mm-hmm. And so when they play in the SEC championship, they're in Georgia. And so nine of the last 15 times that they've played have been in Georgia, and Alabama fans are like, no, we're not going to Mercedes-Benz to play this game.
2: Nor should they.
1: No, so, that is one of those deals where you got to monitor that, because that is, like, the biggest game, of the weekend.
2: Oh, yeah.
1: But a hurricane kind of...
2: Yeah, those teams were just used to them meeting in the SEC championship games.
1: Going right there, yeah. So, it did form. Tropical Storm Acacius is the name.
2: That's the name.
1: And so you have that, and it's an eye storm, and everybody freaks out over eye storms. I don't know
2: why.
1: What's
2: an eye storm?
1: Hurricane Isidore. That was the hurricane that disrupted Louisville, Florida State back in 2002. And it was just a big, big rain event.
2: But what's an eye storm? I don't. What's
1: the eye? Hurricane storms named with
2: eye. Yeah. Like eye, like the eye of the hurricane, like E-Y-E.
1: Hurricane Acacius, or Tropical Storm Acacius, and Hurricane Isidore. Always big rain events, apparently. I don't know.
0: What about Ike? That was a wind event for
1: us. Ike was a wind event for us, too. Yeah, it was a bit. So people are all freaked out about these eye storms but apparently going to be late to us. So, like, for Saturday, they're thinking that we're going to be clear most of Saturday.
2: Yeah.
1: But they're worried a little bit about Kentucky LSU being like at the end of the game, like that, the timing of it, depending on how fast it moves through the Gulf, it could end up in Lexington like as the game ends. But I don't think it's going to really disrupt much of the day. I think you're going to be able to go out there, have a great tailgate, whatever, and then like the beginning stages of it may be entering in as you're concluding that game, but it might hold off entirely. So you have to kind of see how that happens. But Tuscaloosa is much earlier in the path, and so we'll see how that all kind of plays out.
0: Along the lines of ice storms, the next one that hits Tampa Bay or that area, we should just name it Hurricane Isaac, since he delivered so much pain to the USF Bulls in the first round of the NCAA tournament. The next one that hits Tampa, Hurricane Isaac. Isaac McNeely had 27 against USF.
1: And they don't have the same bye week. I'm looking at it now.
2: I thought you said they did.
1: I thought I saw somebody said that they might share the same bye week, and they don't. They don't at all. So,
0: by the way, I'm worried about the health of the conference in terms of the ACC. It sounds like
2: it's not. There is none.
0: Yeah. And Jim Phillips was just kind of shaking it off yesterday. So,
2: well, grill him. Grill him. You're there.
0: Mr. Roanoke grilled him.
2: Yeah.
0: And he.
1: David Teal?
0: No, it was some dude, and he was putting on a performance yesterday. He was really just asking the bad questions. He was on the phone afterwards. Apparently, he had started a big tussle in Virginia over ticket prices of Virginia Tech football or something. So, yeah.
1: So, it sounds like the Virginia Jim version of you, like the Virginia Creighton.
2: Guys, I can't have descriptions of audio events that occurred. This audio, this was public, right?
1: I thought you were saying
2: the guy with the, you know, from where Roanoke was doing this.
1: He put on a performance in questioning Jim Phillips, you know, at the commissioner's forum, which was long and boring.
2: As usually they
0: are.
2: Oh,
0: my gosh, it was. it really threw me for a loop.
2: Well, you missed the days of John Swofford and his 30-minute opening statement. That could have been done in five.
1: People asked two questions. Yeah. It went an hour.
2: Yeah.
1: Like, that was all you got.
2: It's unbelievable.
1: It was the slowest talking human
2: of all time
1: in the history of humans.
2: You could speed him up on two on your podcast and it'd still be slow.
1: Yeah.
2: Like, you could double his how fast he talked and he'd still be like talking slow.
1: So what are you worried about the conference? What are you worried about the conference?
0: Well, I mean, I guess like UNC, Clemson, Miami, and Florida State they pretty much send a letter to the house to say, hey, we want to get out of here with no punishment. Like, we need to have the availability to move when this hits the fan.
1: The Protect College Sports Act is what you're talking about. Mm-hmm. There's a penalty there that you'll have to sit out. And it's moved, so forgive me, I don't exactly know what the penalty is, but it's like a four-year term as an independent.
2: Speaking at ACC Basketball Media Days, Phillips toured touted the health and financial gains for the league. We've also seen schools, quote, need direct access to state their case. And let's see, I've been very consistent. I've tried to make sure that this was a conference that people wanted to be in. We're as healthy as we've ever been, but the presidents and chancellors of Clemson, Florida State, Miami, North Carolina sent a letter last week to the House leaders seeking to increase the bill's membership cap from conferences from 20 to 22. They also requested removing a requirement for a school to be independent for 3 years before joining another league. Tomahawk Nation, a site covering Florida State, was the first to obtain a copy of the letter. North Carolina spokesman confirmed its authenticity when contacted by the AP. So, yeah, they sent it. They still won out. I don't know that anybody in the SEC is clamoring to get them, but they'd like to at least have the option should that present itself.
1: Yeah, they don't want to lock themselves into a situation where they can. But, no, I thought it was good. Phillips was like, you know, they're looking at the biggest disbursement ever. You know, over $1 billion, you know, in the
2: mean
1: pool.
2: It's keeping up with the Joneses, though.
1: It's not.
2: Yeah.
1: But it is the biggest disbursement ever. So it's kind of like you have more money than you've ever had before.
2: Yeah.
1: But your neighbors are making, or they're making more money than they have ever made before. And by the way, it's a lot more than you make.
2: Yeah.
1: And so, like everybody's freaking out. And part of it is because everybody's looking for new revenue.
2: Well, so when they settled their case with, you know, Florida State and Clemson in 25, it revised the long-term exit cost and revamped, you know, the distribution model. But still, it says the legal settlement helped make the 2030-31 season a significant marker. The ACC's exit fee will decline each year before leveling off around $75 million per school starting that year. So 30-31 exit fee goes to $75 million, which I guess is stomachable. You know, it's really easy to do the math. You're going to make $25 million more in another league. That's real. 3 years later, you're going to be paying for it.
1: I mean, yeah.
2: It's real simple. If they want you. I don't know why in the world the SEC of them would want any more. You need more Rutgers and Vandys than you need, you know, Texas and Oklahoma.
1: They're already come up against it. You know, like Lane Kiffin's complaining about playing 9 games. They're talking about, hey, we've gotten too big. We're not playing our rivals, blah, blah, blah, blah, blah. And I don't see any more expansion moving. But every single time.
2: Just don't see what they gain out of it. I mean, yes, they could. Could the SEC poach those teams? Absolutely. But
1: they've got a great deal.
2: What do they need?
1: They've got a great deal. I don't.
2: And if you're Kentucky, you're like, hell no. We don't want any more of these damn good teams like this here. I mean, everybody that's middle of the road in the SEC would not want another hill to climb.
1: I would agree, but every single time conference expansion has occurred, it has kind of come out. The first domino has always been very stunning. Like the other dominoes that fall round.
2: The recent ones made sense, though. You're going to get Texas and Oklahoma. Okay.
1: Yeah, but it was stunning when it happened.
2: It was stunning, but that made sense to get Texas and Oklahoma. And then the Big Ten taking, you know, the
1: USC's
2: left of the Pac-12. Yeah, the USC, UCLA, that makes sense. It wouldn't really
0: Did Missouri and A&M make much sense back then?
1: I don't believe they did.
2: I think it was a counter. I think then you had to do it to counter that move to keep your numbers.
1: Right, because
0: Missouri was like 2012-13
1: when they Nebraska went to the Big Ten. And which happened first? Was it Nebraska to the Big Ten?
0: It was Nebraska, then Missouri.
1: And then Missouri and A&M. Like that was their counter.
2: But the counter, so the SEC gets those two, and then the Big Ten's counter was getting, the glamour parts of the Pac-12, which is sort of bizarre. But those were big time schools that added an element they didn't already. Like those made sense.
1: Right. And then Maryland. That came out of left field too, didn't it? I mean, that was a great move
2: for
1: us.
2: Pittsburgh. I mean, the first one was Pittsburgh. Seriously.
1: Oh yeah, yeah. The chancellor of Pittsburgh was like, "No, you don't sign that deal, Big East. Sign that big." And then when it went directly signed with ACC.
2: Yeah.
1: That was a stab in the heart.
0: Back then, though, man, that was such a basketball. I mean, just Pittsburgh and Syracuse and Louisville loading into the ACC.
2: Yeah, but you didn't have that spot, though. I mean, when you're in the Big East back then, and it's disintegrating in front of your face, that was a horrifying time.
1: It was terrible.
0: I guess it was November of 2012 when we found out we were going. But, like, we knew we were going, it's like.
2: Oh, but for the most depressed this fan base has ever been is the day West Virginia got in the Big 12.
0: Was that 2011?
2: It was the whatever year it was. That's the most depressed this fan base has ever been.
1: Yep.
2: We're out in the wilderness. We're screwed.
1: We just lost to Morehead State.
2: Had they lost to Morehead State? Yeah.
1: Well,
2: it wasn't about wanting to get in, and you got Mitch McConnell going to bat, and you got their senators going to bat.
1: Well, they thought they were getting in.
2: Yeah.
1: Like, I mean, I've talked. Tom Jurich just told me the story directly that him and President Ramsey were in his office waiting for a phone call that never happened. And he was like, and he pulled over on the side of the Watterson or the 64 or whatever. And he took a call from, Bowlesby, right? Was that at the time, the commissioner of the Big 12?
2: I don't know.
1: And then they were conferenced in with McConnell, and they were like, yeah, in the morning, we need you to be ready to accept a phone call at this time.
2: Mm.
1: And it never came.
2: Sometimes the stories get a little dramatic.
1: I know. Yeah. But he always said, Virginia stabbed him in the heart.
2: Well, but the most important thing that happened for Louisville back then was Clemson and Florida State. This was from Tom as well, going and having this PowerPoint presentation to go, why the hell, you know, are we getting Pittsburgh and Syracuse? And thinking about Connecticut. But why? After they had gotten, though, Pittsburgh and Syracuse, Clemson and Florida State's people going, we needed a We need Louisville.
1: We need football.
2: And they had a breakdown of all that. So anyway, we ended up here, and now we have ACC Media Days that Creighton can go to.
1: Yeah, there we go.
2: All right, we'll continue along here this morning. Don't forget, we'll have baseball for you today. It's going to be going on all day, so we'll have that for you as well. So looking forward to that. If you're someone who needs to sell a home, talk to our friends over at Edelin and Edelin online, edelin.com, edelin.com. 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You gotta be out of your mind. Come on, 2026, man. It's not 1980. So they're gonna do all the same things they've done. 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Here's the key. You use your code, get in. 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I'm right here on the Edelin Show.

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1: 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We got... What we got tonight? We got Louisville Sports Live. You got that? Did you print that promo sheet? I don't know why we can't print here from the iPad, but we don't have the...
2: You can't print from the iPad?
1: I've not been able to figure out...
3: I haven't been able to print from anything lately.
4: We've got Yankees, Rays. We've got LSL. We've got Padres, Brewers. Tomorrow, we've got the Cowboys and Tampa Bay Buccaneers.
1: Buccaneers.
4: And then Friday, Buckaroos. Inside Churchill Downs. We'll have Dodgers, Braves, if necessary. And, of course, on Friday night on 93.9 The Ville, we're going to have Louisville versus Florida State. And you know, normally, you know, it's the... It's Mark Blankenbaker and Taylor Lynch out there, but this time
1: not so fast.
4: It's going to be Mark Ennis leading you into that game, and he'll have the Stronghold Louisville postgame show after the game around I guess 11 o'clock or so.
1: Is when it'll be. So you tell me, man. I don't know. So we got Max. No, what conference is Jacksonville?
3: We
1: State
3: had
1: Kansas,
3: Fun Belt last night.
1: Fun Belt.
3: We had Southern Miss and
1: that.
3: Troy tonight. Weekday CUSA.
1: Was there a late night game for you to listen to on your journey back?
3: No, but I had Troy in the over, and they won 55-34 over Southern Miss.
1: Over.
3: It's like, move aside MLB playoffs. We're heading to Troy, Alabama tonight.
1: Oh my goodness. Yeah. So we got that. So okay, we'll get back into the football and whatever the misery that everyone wants to talk about. But this was crazy for me last night. So people have heard when Max and I went to our first UFC event, I think it was 296, and I surprised him at school. You know, we'd go out there, and Trump was actually at that one. And I say this because the guy that was working security kind of told us, like, hey, president's here, like, things are ramping up. And we're on you know, our seats were next to the rail, basically.
3: Next to Trump?
1: I was about 5 feet from him when he walked right past.
3: That's cool.
1: But we were right next to the security guard. And we just chatted him up, and it was great. And he was a cool guy. And, you know, I was like, yeah, we met the school security guard, whatever. Year later, we're back at UFC, and we're trying to get in the power slap.
4: Right. Power slap's
1: power
4: getting
1: slap,
4: big.
1: And power slap big. Is like stuck on the 1980 Ticketmaster. Like, once the event starts, you couldn't buy a ticket or, you
4: oh,
1: know,
4: really?
1: It was something. So we're at this hotel, wherever they have it, the ballroom they have it at.
4: Fountain Blue, right?
1: Yes. I think you're good memory. It was
3: Is it Fontaine Blue or Fountain Blue?
1: It's or Font Blue. I think it's Font Blue.
4: I've always said Fountain Blue, but maybe it's not. Maybe
1: I don't know. Either way, that's where we are. And Max goes, as we're walking away, and I think we're getting in, he goes, hey, hang on. There's Saul Houdin. I'm like, what the hell is Saul Houdin? What the hell are you talking about?
4: How do you know a Saul Houdin?
1: When do we know a Saul Houdin?
3: Yeah.
1: He goes, that's a security guard from last year. And I'm like, oh, my, you're right. And so the fact that he remembered his name, so he's like, hey, guy, and he comes over. He comes back later with, like, two wristbands, like, to the power VIP.
4: Right.
1: We're like, Max is getting his picture with Cam Newton, you know, and a bunch of other influencers that I didn't know, but he did. He was on some guy's, not Switch feed. What is it?
4: Twitch.
1: Twitch feed. Yeah, whatever. I don't know these things. Twitch, Switch, Swatch. Yeah. I don't know. And so it was all, and it was free drinks, and it was everything. So
4: Saul hooked you up.
1: And then we go to the UFC that next night, and he reached back out to us. And the picture I have saved on my phone is when he goes, hey, come down after the event, and I'll get you guys in the ring with some of the VIP people. So this guy just, you know, was just cool. And we kind of kept up with him over there. So he starts fighting, you know, and Max sent me clips, this and that. And then Max calls me last night. He goes, hey. And by the way, he's working at the restaurant with Nikki to boot. So that's Max's answering to the boot. And he goes, hey, Saul is on the UFC Contender tonight. And that's their, like, reality show where they, I guess, they culminate with some fights. And Dana White decides if he wants to get – just because you win doesn't mean you get a contract.
4: Okay.
1: You have to be – look like you have some star power or there's something there. You don't want to win a decision on the Contender. You want to knock someone out.
4: You could win and not get a
1: deal. For example, the girl that won the first fight is from Maysville, Kentucky.
4: Oh, wow.
1: And she had a whole watch party. She won, but she won by decision. You could kind of tell there's not much there right now. You know, like, again, you want to win by knockout, submission, or something. So then they start previewing Saul's fight. And he's like he's the co-main event, as Max, but second to last in this thing. And they do this feature on him, and not only is, I mean, they're at the Apex, which is a small, small arena. A lot of times they'll have fight nights there, and there's not even a crowd.
4: Is that where they went during COVID almost entirely?
1: Some, I think they did some there, but they also had Fight Island and wherever the hell they were.
4: Oh, that's right.
1: So,
4: Fight Island, forgot about that.
1: Yeah, but the Apex is a very small. They usually just have some fight nights there. Well, it was packed. And the reason it was packed is because this guy, like, works in the UFC office. They had video of him delivering mail around, you know. And
4: the mailroom guy.
1: Literally, the mail. And he's like Dana White's assistant on top of it. And so they preview the fight, and the guy's like, you know, he's fighting like, hey, I'm going to end this fairy tale. You know, he may be Dana White's, gopher or whatever, but I'm going to kick his ass, blah, blah, blah. And I'm thinking, well, I don't know. And so then Saul Houdin walks out, place goes nuts because everybody knows him. Everybody's probably had the same experience we had. Dude's great.
4: Yeah, everybody. Just he's probably let a lot of these people in the door.
1: Right.
4: Wristbands.
1: Went out of his way just to be
4: nice.
1: I mean, we were nice. And so we've seen him. We just saw him 3 months ago at the Power Slap and had a selfie. Max.
4: Oh, that's cool.
1: Yeah, with him. So, I mean, we've stayed in touch. Max was supposed to get him
4: so
1: on his

0: contest.
1: He's familiar to a lot of people.
0: Right.
1: Right.
0: And he comes out, the crowd's going nuts. And, I mean, dude takes his shirt off, and it looks like somebody etched his abs in there. I'm like, oh, my God, this guy's here. He goes in and beats the hell out of this guy.
1: That's awesome. I mean, saw the highlights.
0: And, in fact, the knockout punch, he kind of did the Ali thing where the guy's falling, and you don't want to mess up the artwork of it falling. He could have hit him one more time, but let him fall. You know what I'm saying?
1: Yeah.
0: Like some Ali, one of his fights, the Thrill of Manila, it was like that. It would have ruined it if you tried to throw an awkward punch. It wouldn't have looked as cool. Well, he knocks him out, jumps on top of the cage. They got this ISO with Dana White. He's going nuts, and he gets a contract.
1: He got a contract. He got a deal.
0: He's going to be in a UFC event. Yeah.
1: Wow.
0: We are going where I said, man, I don't care if it's in Australia. We're going there. But I'm sure they'll do it in Vegas because he works there. Everybody knows him. And the funny thing afterwards, the one interview him was like, do you have to quit your job now that you got this job?
1: I was actually reading. I think they were projecting that he'll be in the UAE one.
0: Oh, no, stop. You shut up. You didn't go down that wormhole. Yeah.
1: You're going to do it in Dubai.
0: No, they're not going to do
1: that. Drew goes to Dubai.
0: No, that might be the only place we don't go. But it's so cool. Again, this guy was just the security dude we met. And then
1: awesome.
0: If you search him on Twitter, I mean, it's the MMA world's talking all about him.
1: That's really cool.
0: And he was still working security in June or July whenever we were in Vegas.
1: I remember you telling the story originally.
0: Yeah.
1: Okay? We've met this cool dude, and Max is really getting into it, and this guy's kind of helping him, like, figure out. And it's like, and you really realize that there's a whole industry of people, like security and production and all this other stuff. And that, I remember you talking about Saul.
0: Saul Houdin.
1: I didn't know his name was Saul Houdin.
0: No, because I wouldn't remember it either.
1: Like, there's this great security guard that you talked about.
0: Because the power slap thing, we were just walking away, and Max goes, there's Saul Houdin. And I'm like, what the bleep is Saul?
1: I'm not surprised knowing how you talked about him as the security guard at the power slap event.
0: Yeah, because I brought him up on the air many times.
1: Because you don't ever bring up another security guard unless they're... unless they incorrectly scan your ticket at Riverfront Arena or whatever. Like, you don't bring up security. So it makes sense that he has this reception in Vegas at that fight last night, because he's probably done that for just who he is.
0: And as Dana gave him the contract, he said, you know, he's as good a person as anybody I've ever met. And that's the same experience that we've had. I mean, I don't know much about his, but I just know that every interaction we had, he's always remembered us, remembered our names, you know?
1: That's crazy.
0: And again, we were already at the event a few years ago, and when he found me and him on Instagram, sent us a message and said, hey, come on down to the arena, and actually came over to find our seats. We told him where we were, and now the dude's going to be in the UFC. I mean, you don't talk about the biggest fan.
1: That's awesome. Sounds like he's probably got like a career in hospitality or something like that. If it wasn't this,
0: he's got a career in fighting right now.
1: I mean, he's got a career in fighting.
0: I mean,
1: you're going to follow that to the end.
0: He tagged that guy early, and this guy that was talking all that tough was covering his face within about 10 seconds, and he just beat the holy hell out of him.
1: Everybody's got a plan until they get punched in the mouth. And yes,
0: it was great. So if you go on Paramount Plus, you can go. You can go check it out.
1: I remember that story.
0: Yeah,
1: and it's crazy that now this is like this thing.
0: Right. It's nuts. And I told Max, it's a lesson in always, like, talking to people. Like, just when you're out, you know, you like, you know, even like when sometimes an Uber driver, I remember when we were out there on one of those trips, and, you know, we were talking to the Uber driver, because you can shut up and put your AirPods in, whatever. And guy was like, oh, yeah, talking about going to watch the soccer. And we got to see, I wouldn't have known the Copa America was going on or whatever it was, or CONCACAF or whatever the hell it was. And we got to see Brazil. But that was just, I mean, because we talked to him, because we remembered him, we got into the power, you know,
1: That's awesome.
0: Because Max remembered his name.
1: Right.
0: Got into a Power Slap VIP for something we weren't even going to go to. And then, you know, and he actually helped us meet the right person, because they screwed up our tickets at Power Slap this year. And he went and got someone. Oh, I mean, we're watching him, like, do this. And this is, there's nobody, probably my favorite athlete in sports right now. I mean, I want to see this guy fight. And he's good. I mean, you look at that and go, oh, that guy. And the crowd loves him. So, you know, it's like the gladiator thing, you know,
1: right.
0: Win the crowd.
1: That's really cool. Yeah. Well, I would think that a Vegas event makes total sense for a guy like that.
0: Because the hometown favorite.
1: The whole arena is going to go
0: nuts.
1: They're
0: going to ship him out somewhere.
1: No, it would be dumb to ship him into like a Philadelphia event or something
0: crazy.
1: I mean,
0: they've got an event there in December. And
1: that's about the right time.
0: And so I don't know if he'd put him at a numbered event or sort of at a fight night, but
1: probably
0: he earns a contract. I don't know what the value of that is, but
1: That's really cool.
0: Freaking awesome, man.
1: Really, really cool. I love that story. And if you were writing the movie script.
0: Yeah, guy works in a mailroom.
1: Yeah. If you're writing the movie script, you got to have him meeting Max and then you talking about him on the radio here in Louisville. And then you all kind of, and you
0: we're
1: all play,
0: get him on,
1: you all play a very small role in his story.
0: Yeah.
1: But. But there's probably a lot of people that have that similar experience. And like, so when you write the script, you got to be like, hey, yeah, I remember you. Let me help you out. And then all those same people in the arena when he wins his contract. Like in my fictional story, you were there.
0: Yeah.
1: You were there last night.
0: Right,
1: you know, when he wins.
0: Flew across the country.
1: You had to be there. You had to see this. Max had to be in the front row.
0: Yeah.
1: You know, like in the fictional story, because everybody that has met him probably was watching on Paramount or in the arena.
0: Yeah.
1: Anybody that's ever met that guy. So.
0: Yeah.
1: Pretty cool.
0: Yeah, because Dana said it. Like they said, that's the biggest crowd they've ever had. They said they had fight nights in there, didn't have that kind of enthusiasm. So win the crowd.
1: Yeah,
0: win the crowd, just like
1: Gladiator.
0: So freaking awesome, man. Really, really happy for him. So it's cool as hell.
1: Really cool.
0: Yeah,
1: really cool. I love that story. I'm gonna have to. I was gonna watch last night because you told me.
0: I told you.
1: But it was such a good night outside, and I was thinking it was gonna be later in the night.
0: Did you get your phone yet? Watch it on your damn
1: it's
0: phone.
1: It's right here. But you lied to me.
0: What did I lie to you?
1: You said that when I opened it up, it would just be my phone. I've been logging in to things for hours.
0: But it should look like your phone.
1: It is my phone.
0: Yes.
1: And I was texting Nate Huber last night. He's like, it's an email address, and I'm like, I gotta fix that. And I've been logging in all these things.
0: What are you not getting? It should be simple.
1: I got an email address. I can't recover. So I got to get rid of that.
0: Is it a Gmail or is it
1: a Gmail? And I'm sending a recovery.
0: Recover.
1: I'm sending a recovery email to it, but it's not going to the place or it's not arriving. It's a mess.
0: You can't change your password?
1: I'm trying to. But I've gotten into majority, but like I told Ashley last night, it was like 11 o'clock and I was like, I'm tired of logging in. I'm in login hell.
0: It should be simple.
2: Use a different phone.
0: No, he just got a brand new iPhone 18 Pro Max.
1: And I still have my old phone, and I'm cross-referencing, and I'm...
0: Well, if you still got the old one, I'll walk you through this. I should run a class on this.
2: Yes, you should.
0: I'm pretty good at this one.
1: I mean, I don't know my Netflix password.
0: Well, gosh, here's what you do. You reset it, or you check your old... It should transfer your passwords over.
1: It doesn't.
0: Well, all right. Well,
2: so, President Trump yesterday was in Baltimore. And he gave a shout-out to Lamar Jackson's agent.
0: He what?
2: This is his mom.
0: Yeah, so we'll go. Let's hear it.
2: This was directed. Marlon Humphrey was in the front row, the cornerback for the Ravens. So President Trump's on the podium talking to him.
3: Damn good, too. Thank you. Congratulations. What a team you have. You have a great team this year. And say hello to your quarterback. He's a little bit injured, but and tell him I know his mother. I met his mother a few times in Palm Beach, and she's a fantastic, beautiful woman. But give him my regards. He is some player. Have a great year. Thank you. Thank you, fellas.
2: A little shout out from the Prez.
0: What was their Twitter interaction? Interaction.
2: President Trump helped free Kodak, the rapper buddy of Lamar Jackson from down in Miami.
0: That's what it was.
1: He pardoned him, yeah.
2: Miss Lamar was putting on for President Trump, third term President Trump. Let's do this.
1: Something like Trust Trump. Yeah. Trust Trump. Because they were doing big Trust.
0: That's when you need an Issel reading of the tweet. That was the greatest thing ever when we'd have Dan Issel read the Lamar Jackson tweets.
1: Yeah. Oh, boy.
2: Andy was showing me Bob reading Antonio Brown.
0: Oh, that was
1: But nobody can read Antonio Brown.
2: I know. That's what,
0: Right, but Bob did.
2: We should have Paul Rodgers.
1: No, but I mean, nobody's capable of it. Like, you have to decipher the whole thing.
0: No. Do you don't remember?
2: You just have to have CTE to be on this level.
0: Yeah.
2: We could have Paul Rodgers attempt to read that.
1: I don't think Paul will do that. I don't think he's going to be involved in the reading of any Antonio Brown.
0: No.
1: You shouldn't even suggest that.
2: Maybe
1: how dare you?
2: Maybe Mike Cassidy after a game.
0: Oh man! All right, we'll continue along here.
2: So I've got some timestamps from the podium for UofL yesterday that we can play.
0: Okay,
2: I've got Brom Coach's show too.
0: But do we have him with ACC Network? Should be in there somewhere because I heard on Ennis's show yesterday.
2: Okay, I do not have that, but I'll look for it.
0: Yeah. Okay. All right, we'll continue along here this morning. 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
1: Kevin Kugler here from Thursday Night Football on Westwood One. 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
1: 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Here as we roll along with you, we'll have Louisville Sports Live tonight. All right, coming your way. So we got that.
2: Well, LSL.
1: We'll hear, we got some Jeff Brohm clips we're going to get to. I did want to just, I'll put a bow on this. Can you turn my the aux cord up here or whatever? So this, just real quick, this was him getting the contract last night.
2: Ah.
3: So we got title fights in here. I don't know if it's ever been as loud as it was tonight for your fight. And listen, everybody at the UFC loves you. You're a great kid. Forget about the whole fighting and the contract. You are a great human being. This could not happen to a better person. You have worked your way from the bottom up. And let me tell you what, all the Boston guys were texting me on my phone tonight saying your boy's in trouble. This guy's a real guy. He's fighting tonight. He's in trouble. And you could not have won more impressively. It's kind of weird because you're already at the UFC, but Sal, welcome to the UFC.
4: Salah Houdin Everett, welcome
1: place goes
4: to
1: nuts.
4: The UFC roster.
1: So anyway, man.
2: That's pretty cool.
1: Pretty cool. So
2: yeah, really cool.
1: That. Yeah.
2: Man, I love that.
5: Well,
2: love
5: we knew
2: that.
5: Mark Blankenbaker before he got famous.
1: Yeah, it's true.
5: So
1: that's true.
5: Before
1: he was
5: cool.
1: A model and everything yeah. else. So yeah.
2: How's it feel?
1: Underwhelming.
2: To know me. Underwhelming.
1: Very
2: whatever.
1: Underwhelming. Yeah.
2: Whatever. I've overwhelmed you with emotion.
1: I'd have been overwhelmed if I was sitting on an American Airlines flight and that woman started doing. Like, imagine trying to eat your Biscoff cookie and the chick next to you has one leg propped up on the emergency exit handle.
2: Going to town.
1: Resetting the router, as one person put it.
2: Resetting the router. Well,
1: about that,
2: you know.
1: Creighton had been here. What would Creighton have done in that moment?
5: I don't know the story.
1: Oh, yeah. Well, there's search American Airlines woman.
2: Yeah, that's
1: and,
2: really all you need.
1: That's really all you got.
2: That's really all you need. American Airlines.
1: Probably woman. American Airlines alone will probably do it.
5: Is it going to solidify my reason of I hate flying?
1: No.
5: Or am I going to enjoy this?
2: I mean, Creighton
1: how
2: may
1: about
2: have
1: you
2: done
1: just
2: this on a
1: plane.
5: Okay.
1: She's resetting the router.
5: Yeah, this is some. Usually you don't see this on American Airlines. This is usually Spirit and Allegiant here when you get this crowd.
1: Really?
5: I have seen people removed off flights multiple times.
2: Spirit's gone, by the way. There is no more Spirit.
5: Rest in peace, Spirit Airlines.
2: Spirit.
5: Yeah. Thank you for getting us through COVID.
1: Yes.
5: The $20 round trip flights to Florida.
2: Yeah. No, this is the type of thing that gets you kicked out of. You know, flying, like you get TSA banned after something like that.
5: Shoot. I mean, that should kick you out a lot of things if you just see that in public. But before we get back into sports talk, what's going on downstairs in the garage? We haven't fixed it. Nothing has been – it is worse.
2: So, well, okay.
1: Well, hang on. They cleaned it yesterday.
2: Is the drip stopped?
5: Oh, I'm saying the smell.
1: Well
5: so I guess I didn't look for the drip.
2: Here's what happened yesterday, Creighton. So they did – they opened
1: they
2: up
1: the poop drip.
2: They opened up the garage to
5: air it out.
2: To air it out. But they cleaned it yesterday.
5: Really?
2: Now they claimed that the drip had been stopped. Now this morning I didn't park on.

0: that side. I parked around the corner, so I didn't have to observe it, see it, or whatever. So I don't know. But you think that
1: the smell was awful.
0: Stink is back.
1: Yeah.
0: Okay.
2: Yeah, you guys have probably been desensitized to it. He's back.
0: Well, I didn't go anywhere near it, but yesterday they had bleached it. Like they like you could smell bleach.
2: Okay.
0: You know, they had done something. Our admonishment of them, you know, accomplished something, but it does nothing to clean it if the leak is fixed.
2: It was only the email. It had nothing to do with the scolding on the radio. They're totally unaware of that. By the way,
0: I'm fine with that. I'll continue to crush them and, you know, anybody related to them. But, no, so, like, you can clean it, but if the bleak doesn't stop, like, you're just going to have to clean it again.
2: Yeah. We're going to need a bigger bowl of bleach.
0: But they claimed that the leak was stopped.
2: Mm-hmm.
0: But you're saying that...
1: Oh, the scent was terrible.
0: All right, I'll have to go check this out at the break. I will check this out at the break.
2: All right, so what other cuts do we have here? What are we looking at?
1: Doing a Brom or Kelce?
2: Let's go Kelce.
0: Yeah, I want Kelce.
2: Happy times.
1: Okay, I'm going to give you the opening remarks. It's about 90 seconds. It has the awkward moment with the moderator as well.
2: Okay, well, then let's hear that. Yeah. So, if we're going to talk about it, let's hear it.
3: Coach, for many years before I even came to Louisville, but every year when you go to media day, it just something else. Your heart beats a little bit faster. Your blood gets boiling a little bit more because you look around. You see other athletes that you're going to compete against in their uniforms. You see the other coaches. We're all competitors, and when we look at each other, there's obviously a mutual respect, but we can't wait to get back on the airplane, go back and start coaching our guys up again. This really gets this thing going in a big direction. We're proud to be a part of this great, great conference. In my opinion, the greatest basketball conference in the history of college basketball. Going back years and years and years, I was lucky early in my career to be an assistant coach at Wake Forest, which is really close to the epicenter of the founding area of this conference in Greensboro, and it's cool that we're going back there for the ACC tournament. We're looking forward to that, but we are mostly focused on the next thing, which is what we talk about every day in our program, and that's getting back tomorrow and having the best practice in the United States of America. Blessed to be here, though.
4: Coach, thank you. Your first question, left side, first row. Left side, first row.
3: That's Louisville legend, Jerry Eaves.
4: Coach, we'll start with Dan in the first row.
3: I saw his hand up. So I don't call.
4: No, I'll do that. But
3: you're
4: if you'd
3: calling.
4: Like, you could.
3: This is your show.
4: No, sir, you're fine.
3: This is your world. I just live in it.
4: Left side, first row.
3: I'm going to pick a legend before anybody else.
4: We are out of control before we even get started. Let's, Coach, let's go right side then, fourth row.
5: Thank you, Coach. I'm Jerry Eaves with Eaves Sports Radio. I've got a two-part question. First question is, tremendous job your first 2 years. What have you learned in your first 2 years in the ACC? And secondly, your roster is assimilated differently this
2: right,
5: year.
1: He's going on the roster.
2: Okay,
1: he's going to get into the roster after the question.
2: I have to have a guy on who's on time as us.
1: He censored the questions.
2: That happens at everyone. Like, this is your first. It's cute. Like, this is what happens at these things. Like, every now and then, I mean, it's not even, I don't know what to tell you. That's, Mark.
0: Yes.
1: I don't know what something. To say. He told the moderator to scram off. I'm thinking Jerry Eaves.
0: I'm going with Jerry Eaves. Yeah. I'm going on a little legend.
1: He said,
0: I want to hear about the roster. But I do want to hear about the roster.
2: I don't need the question, but let's hear about the two-part question.
5: Longer, larger.
3: You know, obviously there's great coaches, great programs, powerful brands. And if you can win this conference, you can win a national championship. And we're excited about competing for that. You asked, Coach, about our roster construction. There's no question that we are intentional this year as to how we built our roster, and there was an emphasis on defense and rebounding and improving our rim protection and our length and our overall physicality. I think without losing our offensive firepower as well, you mentioned shooting, and I think one of the hallmarks of our offensive teams the last 2 years is we've been elite shooting teams, and I think we still are a good, hopefully very good shooting team, but, you know, the length and athleticism that we added hopefully will make us an elite defensive and rebounding team as well. In competing at this level, and we've had a lot of success the last 2 years, but I think to take that next step and get over the hump, those were two areas we really needed to address, and I feel like we did.
2: I mean, that's what we expect that they will do. What else we got from
1: Okay,
2: Mulder?

0: he was asked by Brooks about the Seth Trimble LJ Wells eligibility.
1: Yes, yes, not eligible for stretches of the season.
2: Yeah, you asked if it's frustrating. I mean, it just is what it is. There's quite a bit of chaos going on right now, and I think coaches have to be able to be flexible and adjust and bob and weave a little bit, and we're doing that. Sure hope those guys both become eligible. Your guess is as good as mine right now. There's somehow I become an expert in what a TRO is and what a stay is and what an injunction is. I wouldn't have known that from a bucket of paint several months ago. But so we'll see. We're proceeding and we're coaching and we're operating every day like they will be eligible. That's the only way I know how to do it. If we have to adjust at some point, we will. They were both great additions to our team, not only because they're both really good players, but we turned to our leadership council, and these are two members of our leadership council, and we made no decision until we checked with those guys, and I explained to them the caliber of human beings, the caliber of competitive character, the team-first mentality that those guys had, and they were both amongst other guys, and they said, bring them on. And they've been great additions.
3: Yeah, we'll take Seth Trimble, coach. Yeah, we're good with that. And I don't think they could have vetoed it, I'm guessing. You're getting Seth Trimble.
4: Yeah.
3: You guys can talk about it amongst yourselves. Just tell me about your 2-0 vote when you get done there.
4: Right, but when you present it, you're presenting it as he is the best possible teammate you could ever ask for.
3: Once
4: you'd
3: again.
4: You'd be a fool to decline him. But, it's your decision.
3: Good. Yeah, your call. Have at it.
4: But it's your decision.
3: Your call, boys. Yeah, I'm not going to influence you, but we're taking him.
4: I love that. And, hopefully we can get Seth Trimble on the field. I think there's a couple different things. Mm-hmm. We obviously play Kansas in 13 days.
3: That's crazy.
4: LJ Wells is also a part of the same thing. So those two guys, it'll be interesting. Can we play them in the exhibition, do you think? Seth Trimble and LJ Wells?
3: I have no idea.
4: They're exhibitions, but they're not eligible.
0: So we're going to have a secret scrimmage before Kansas.
4: Yes, right. We talked about this yesterday.
0: Oh, did you? Okay.
3: Yeah, I guess you could do it at that.
4: Yeah, I think we would do it at that. But do you do it in a public setting?
0: No.
4: I don't think they're stopping.
0: Think you do. No, you can't play Trimble.
3: I don't think you do anything there.
4: Yeah. Because I'd like to see him. But
3: what's the risk-reward analysis? If they're saying you're not eligible and you're disobeying a court order, even if it's an exhibit, that juice isn't worth that squeeze.
4: Yeah,
0: The banner's still sitting on the floor. Yeah. We're not going to play an eligible player.
4: Yeah. Even if it's in a game that doesn't count, I kind of side with that, too. That maybe you just don't play them. But
3: moral compass is set to win, but not in exhibitions.
4: But there's nothing to win.
3: Yeah.
4: There's nothing to win.
3: Yeah,
4: it's an exhibition.
0: Yeah, 2 weeks from tonight, we play Kansas. How about that?
4: Golly. That's kind of wild.
0: I'm surprised how many people I was talking to down there, media people are going.
3: Really?
0: They're not going to Syracuse for football that Saturday. They're going to Kansas for a weeknight exhibition.
3: Well, makes sense to me.
4: It's a better call.
0: Yeah. It's an exhibition game.
3: Yeah, but it's this season, there's so much in on this that the everything that this team does is going to be broken down, dissected.
0: Yeah, but we have
3: football better.
0: But you have no margin for error with football. You have to win out.
3: I know you like football
0: to give yourself a shot.
3: But I think the editorial call for what your readers and listeners want is going to be better spent on going to
4: Kansas. If we were a one-loss team going to Syracuse, it's Syracuse. There's only downside for playing the
3: more
4: Syracuse
3: than that,
4: game.
3: It's Kansas.
4: Right, it's Kansas. Well, I remember going to the Young Center last year for that exhibition game. We had real energy for an exhibition game in pregame.
3: Although it wasn't,
4: And it didn't last because we really did not play well in the first 5 minutes of the game, and we really never got back in it. And I was like, Darren Peterson
3: that's the best player alive.
4: I was like, make it. I was like, throw in the towel.
3: Put it in rock.
4: Get Adrian off of Darren Peterson. Adrian Willie can't guard him. I know that.
3: I wouldn't convince anybody can guard
4: him. No, and nobody could. But Darren Peterson was just so impressive in that.
3: Yeah, but I think there is so much in on this basketball season with the athletic department, with the fan base, with everything, that everything they do is going to be big news.
4: Yeah.
3: Everything they do is going to be big news.
4: So, and I'm watching over your shoulder here on ESPN. Mm-hmm. They're breaking into ABC coverage, It's on the hurricane, and they just showed that the track of Tropical Storm Acacias was set to go right over top of Tuscaloosa as the game was starting. So, like,
3: they're going to have to come up with something.
4: The timing of the storm, which is, I think, mostly going to be rain by then, but it's going to be a lot of it.
3: And, it's going to be dangerous. I mean, they're going to have to figure out something.
4: I think if they move it. Oh, they have it at Saturday night, maybe.
3: Mark, I'm sure they'll figure it out. I'm sure that they will have looked at all these things. And
4: play it in Dallas.
3: Yeah, I don't know. I mean, you might have to play it in Atlanta and just split the tickets or something. Or I guess Alabama, since it's their home game.
4: Just
3: I don't
4: scan
3: know
4: your ticket
3: do.
4: Here, and it's good for this spot. We're going to dynamically change it.
3: You know what? They'll come to you next year. We're going to consider this a neutral site game, and we'll split the tickets 50-50.
0: Do they have, like, lightning and stuff in this?
4: Yes.
3: It's a hurricane. Yeah.
0: Well, I guess when we get it, it's all remnants.
4: Yeah, by the time it gets here.
3: When it hits the shore.
0: Okay, I guess Tuscaloosa is a little closer to the shore.
4: Yeah.
0: Because I'm thinking Tuscaloosa, like, it's probably just going to rain and be windy. But
4: you remember Hurricane Ike. I mean, it still had all the wind in that from now, Hurricane Ike. So
0: it gave us a Wednesday night Kansas State game.
3: Is it Category 2? Is that what it is?
4: That's supposed to go to Category 2. Right now it's just a tropical storm.
3: They think it's going to hit landfall.
4: As
3: two, that's a standardized mile an hour, whether it's Cat 2, Cat 3.
4: Right, and I think the winds are what they are, but, I mean, I think they're more concerned about rain, lightning, tornadoes, different things like that come along with it. Just having 100,000 people inside of a stadium trying to play football.
3: On roads that probably have trees that are blocking them.
4: I mean, I've been to Tuscaloosa tons of times. It is. It's not an easy get in and out of there on 59 at all. It's a tough one.
3: Hell no. Yeah. So yeah. Well, that's what we got. I mean, that Mother Nature every now and then lets you know who's in charge. This is one of those moments.
4: And I don't know. I can't remember a college football season that hasn't had a hurricane affect it. I can't really.
3: This is kind of late in the year though. Usually it seems like it's
4: usually
0: good
3: September.
0: Point. It's usually in early September.
3: Yeah, I always feel like it's
0: this.
3: Like you know.
4: This
3: earlier.
4: Is the first projected tropical storm in like the Gulf like this year.
3: Yeah,
4: like we really haven't had them.
3: They've had a light year, which is a quick jinx, like us saying we haven't had any turnovers. And whoops, can't hold
4: hey,
3: on.
4: But
3: to
4: I didn't mention it. Yeah. You know, I didn't mention it till this one came around. So
3: maybe we should have mentioned the turnovers last week.
4: Yeah. Oh, and speaking of Alabama, sad news yesterday. Dennis Franchione passed away. He was obviously there, I think, just 2 years. And he left Alabama because of sanctions that were coming because of Coach DeBose before him. So they're very mad at him. Sometimes they have been over the years at Franchione. Saban helped soften that blow, obviously.
3: Yeah,
4: but
3: I think they upgraded there. Yeah.
4: Well, they didn't go from Franchione to Saban.
3: Oh, they went to Shula after that?
4: They went to Shula, and they didn't like Shula.
3: Well, because Shula didn't win like that.
4: No,
3: yeah.
4: He didn't. And Franchione looked like he was going to, but they got hit with those sanctions. It was going to be like a 2-year bowl ban. 21 scholarships or so. And
3: DeBose was the guy who never coached a game, right?
4: No, that was DeBose.
3: That was Mike Price. Roll Tide, roll.
4: Yeah,
3: it was the
4: Price.
3: First time the internet broke a story.
4: Yeah, that's
3: that
4: right.
3: They realized he was using the company credit card for ladies of the evening.
0: Happens to a lot of coaches, actually.
4: Well, yeah, what's wrong with that?
3: Well, it's frowned upon.
4: You freeze.
0: Blank, are you using your card for that?
4: Well, yeah, when I asked the Union Broadcasting card, I mean, you know, I'm doing it for Staples and Pens and, you know, French or DuBose, or no, it was White. Mike Price. Mike Price was like, hey, can I get, what are these garter belts?
0: Drew offered to get me a room last night when I was driving back. Could have got me a room in Corbin. I couldn't put that on the
3: – I was,
0: found a woman of the night in Corbin, Kentucky.
3: No, I was
4: – Could you imagine?
3: That was to save you.
0: No, I was not stopping in Eastern Kentucky.
4: Creighton gets the company credit card, and Drew becomes the dad in Wolf of Wall Street.
0: What kind of hooker takes a credit card?
4: A good one. A good one. What are these sides? The sides cured cancer, Dad. That's right. They cured cancer.
3: Price's deportment included two trips to a strip club and a hotel room liaison with two women during a golf outing to Pensacola, Florida, in the Sports Illustrated account of that eventful day. Written from eyewitness interviews, an article in SI provides specific details on his behavior at Artie's Angels.
4: Artie's Angels.
3: A Pensacola strip club on April 12th. It includes eyewitness details of Price's behavior in his hotel room.

0: that. Now, according to the magazine, Price went to the Pensacola Club before and after the sponsors' dinner for the Emerald Pro-Am, a stop on the PGA Tour that he was in. Witnesses said that Price was extremely aggressive with the women who worked at the club during both visits. I offered him a table dance, Lori Destiny Boudreaux said.
1: Nice middle name.
0: A married mother of two who has worked in strip clubs for 15 years. What is this, like Ocean's 11? Say yourself, she'll be on stage in 10 minutes.
1: She's a veteran.
0: Yeah, he tipped me $60, then he asked me to take him to the semi-private area. He got a little bad there. We have rules, and touching is not allowed. He told me I was the most beautiful woman he'd ever seen, Boudreaux continued. He kept telling me he had a room at the Crown Plaza, and he wanted me to meet him that night. I told him my husband is coming to pick me up after work, which, by the way, he did. I mean, that SI article, they had everybody
1: that
0: spilled
1: awesome.
0: On him. Left the club at midnight, went back to his hotel. According to one of the women involved, Price engaged in some pretty aggressive sex with two women at the hotel. At one point, she and her female companion started screaming, "Roll Tide!" And he was yelling, "It's rolling, baby! It's rolling!" That's the all-time quote. She yells, "Roll Tide!" And he goes, "It's rolling, baby! It's rolling!"
1: Sounds
0: That's
1: like
0: the old-timer, man.
1: Sounds like a Wednesday during COVID for me.
0: I mean, that is the head coach of Alabama. And then the rumors started to drip out over, like, chat rooms. This was back before.
2: Right, yeah,
0: even,
2: message boards.
0: This is right, like, high-speed internet was like, if you had high-speed internet, you were balling out. So, I mean, just what a what a crazy.
2: So
1: Blank was probably a menace on AIM with the women.
2: No, I did just read Artie's Angels is Closed in Pennsylvania. I decided to pull up the Yelp reviews.
1: Did you find pictures?
2: It closed.
0: Oh, you did? What do you got?
2: All right. This is from Sean Z from Augusta, Georgia.
0: Yeah.
2: He said, went there in 2008, and my boy Dirk got pink eye from a girl using his glasses as a prop. Smells like cigarettes and Bud Light. Alex K. from Gulf Breeze, Florida. Mm-hmm. The doorman, this is from 2019. The doorman would not allow me to bring in my blow-up doll through the main entrance. When I finally convinced him to permit her, he charged her $10.
0: You can bring up your bring BYOBD. Bring your own blow-up doll.
2: I don't know if I need. I don't know if I need to read.
1: So, anymore. Needless to say, it's five-star establishment.
0: Keep going.
2: Okay,
0: that's unbelievable. Guy went to Yelp to complain he couldn't bring a blow-up doll to a strip club.
1: She got charged at the door.
2: She got
1: $10 ahead.
2: I did not know this is where we were going to go.
0: What else you got?
2: Let's see.
0: Poor old. You need the Charlie's Agency.
2: Okay, little spot. Looking for high class girls. Go somewhere else. Girls here are okay for the younger crowd. I don't know.
0: It's rolling, baby. It's rolling.
2: There's nothing else that's really that funny. I'm trying to find them like quickly, but those two were gems I had to share.
0: So they ordered $1,000 worth of room service to his room.
2: If these girls are angels, I don't want to go to heaven. I think that concludes it.
0: I think everybody, I mean, I did this on Francione. I'm always like, was he the? And then you have to do exactly.
2: Yeah.
0: So many people, while they might not get down to the Yelp reviews of Artie's Angels, I mean, that's a deep dive we just took there. I think so many people are going, was he the? You know, did he coach, you know?
2: Right. So Dennis Franchione was there for a very – he actually did coach. He was a good coach. Texas A&M hired him. He refused to sign his 10-year contract extension, which at Alabama was worth $15 million at the time. $1.5 million a year. That was the head coach at Alabama.
0: Yeah.
2: And
0: 7 years, $10 million. It was a big deal.
2: Yeah.
0: Yeah.
2: So he did not sign it. He went to Texas A&M. He was there in 2007, gotten in trouble for a newsletter controversy. If Pat Forty helped uncover, he was selling. It was a $1,200 annual, so $100 a month.
0: Uh-huh.
2: That you got a secret newsletter from the coach.
0: Yeah, it's Booster Club,
2: and it was called the VIP Connection.
0: Yeah,
2: but you know, I guess he kept the money, and you know, and like it was supposed to not be used for gambling purposes, but of course it was.
0: You know. Yeah. Giving inside information on a major sports team. Who knew?
2: Yeah. So,
0: who knew?
2: Yeah, but he
0: not
2: passed
0: a good idea.
2: Away. Oh, and Mike Norvell, he says that Louisville might be the best two and three team in the country.
0: Don't do that. You tried to do that the other day.
2: He said that yesterday.
0: I know. I heard.
1: And the arguments against?
0: It's not a badge that I'm not even going to fight for. No, they're not.
2: It's a dubious odds.
0: No, they're not.
2: No, they're not.
0: They're not.
2: They're not.
0: They're the eighth best 2-3 team. I don't care if they're the first best, the 10th best, the 100th best.
2: They're 2-3.
0: They're two and three. Yeah. God. I do want to find Narduzzi took a shot at Penn State. Did you see that?
2: Oh, yeah.
1: He took a shot at McGavick, too, on
2: Friday
1: night.
2: Yeah, McGavick's had a bad week.
0: You took a shot at McGavick?
2: I felt like he was talking to McGavick when he was telling all the AP voters that they were cowards for not voting in Pittsburgh.
0: He didn't mention it felt like
2: he was talking directly to Matt McGavick.
0: Mm-hmm.
2: I mean, that's how I felt. That's how I took it. It was like he looked in the camera and said, Matt McGavick, I want you to hear me.
3: Wow. We got a hell of a football team. Now, any of those voters out there, if they wake their ass up, okay, they might figure that out, okay? And I tell you what, we beat a damn good football team in Virginia Tech, but I can't say enough. We got four turnovers defensively. Offense made plays when they needed to, and we got that dub.
0: Why do you care what Haley Sawyer thinks, Pat? I mean, why do these idiots care about the hey people?
2: It means something to them.
0: Okay.
2: To get ranked.
0: Mm-hmm.
2: It means something to them. It may not mean anything to you. It
0: means nothing.
2: But it means something to them.
4: I think it's all the brands. You know, everybody wants to look at the logo and gets all infatuated with logos and all that stuff. And, you know, I mean, you look at the school down the road, gets in the top 25, and what did they really do to get in the top 25?
0: Thank you, Pat. Yeah. Some of us cashed on that philosophy.
2: Yeah, you did. Back to back weeks.
0: Yeah. I went 4-1 last week.
2: You did. Your total.
0: I
2: got this all tallied the other day. Diener is now
0: smashing you guys.
2: Yeah, you went from +540 to 1,052 positive.
0: So what was that two weeks ago? I was negative a lot.
2: Yeah, after week three, you were -507.
0: And now I'm up what?
2: Now you're up $1,052.
0: That's right, baby.
2: Creighton is in last place at -$792.72. But Petrino's going to come through for him this week.
0: Oh, yeah.
2: But I was actually 1-4.
1: Who cares? Season's over. It's basketball season.
0: Say it again. You were what?
2: I was 1-4 as well.
1: What were you?
2: 1-4.
0: Is that good? You were 1-5. You were 1-4.
2: 1-4.
0: Yeah.
2: 1-5. Yeah, you're right. Yeah.
1: So you lost four. You won in 20%.
2: But I hit my $200 game. So I was -$228. Shut up.
0: I mean, that cashed again. I round robin that again.
2: Man, you did well.
0: Mm-hmm.
2: You did really well. So I'm fading you this week because
0: I'm way too hot. Yeah.
2: You're 9-1 in your last
0: game. And most of them money line underdogs.
2: Yeah, most of them. All of them.
0: Yeah. Ohio State, I laid the points.
2: Florida was a money line
0: favorite. Yeah.
2: And Ohio State was a point spread last week.
0: Yeah.
2: But all the rest of them are money line underdogs that you took. So that's pretty good.
1: This guy's been touting that he's an Omni Club member for years.
0: Onyx,
1: you might want to listen, people, when he makes picks.
2: Yeah, my picks the last 2 weeks are like Brom against the Power Four.
0: Look at that is my. You're right, Creighton. Good time to go to break. We'll talk to you on the other side. Yeah.
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1: 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We got Louisville Sports Live coming your way tonight, so we'll have that. And then actually this afternoon we'll replay the Jeff Brohm show from last night. A very serious and stern and ticked off, I would say, Jeff Brohm, as you would expect. You know, it's one thing, like, when he's losing, you just know he's mad, and you just go, yeah, we're mad too. If Kelsey is, if he were to lose, a lot of his things he says
2: will seem
1: way worse.
2: Just don't lose.
1: References, the bubblegum card, the greatest hits will not.
2: Well, just don't.
1: It'll be worse. I don't want Kelce to lose, because I think him losing will sound worse. It'll grate on you more. With the rah-rah stuff, if you lose, it's like not nails on a chalkboard.
2: And you could see,
1: Jeff's just like, we suck. I sucked at calling it up. The defense sucks worse. They always suck. I didn't quite say it that way, but that's what he means.
2: But you could see the area of concern on the Louisville schedule where, like, you play Texas Tech, maybe St. John's, possibly in the championship out there in Vegas.
1: Yeah.
2: You play Texas. You play Michigan. You play Kentucky. If they go through that, though, and they – win a lot of those games. You're going to come out of that with some swag.
1: You just got to win. Let's get the one. Let's get to this one. I hate to say it. I can't get to what if they win this many. No.
2: Right.
1: I'm not
3: Blank,
1: sure.
3: What's the most important thing?
2: The most important
3: thing. Today's
2: family,
3: breakfast this
2: my
3: morning.
2: My relationship with God.
1: Oh, speaking of breakfast, I left mine down there at Qdoba. I ordered
2: it. Oh, it's just sitting in a bag over there?
1: Yeah.
2: Oh, well.
3: Should we send Zachy C?
2: Zachy C, go get the Qdoba.
1: I go get it if you guys want to geek out on the
2: you want you want your geek over that like, bad.
1: Yeah. Well, I guess I don't know, Zachy. See, I did send him to Texas.
2: Yeah, he can go.
1: Can you ask him if he would mind getting?
2: Right.
1: I did give him now tickets to Texas. I was taking and a flight and all that. It's just there at the checkout. Maybe ask, because if you text him, he's going to be like, I don't know. I'm worried about Zachy.
2: So one of the things yesterday that Jeff was discussing with Paul that I thought was interesting. He was like, everybody can kind of get down in the dumps after a win, but really. After a loss.
1: Yeah.
2: After a loss. And he was saying, but really, like, what you have to do as a coach is kind of try to build confidence back into your players throughout the week. Like, you can go through the film and try, but really, one of the things you got to do is, like, build your team back up emotionally throughout the week. And they have a shorter week this week to do that. So he was kind of discussing, we went through it, we go through it, but, like, we can't just harp on it.
1: Do we have that? Do we have cuts? Yeah, hang on. So we do have the cuts from
2: what? I thought it was interesting because, it's like, I think as fans we want, hey, just hammer them over the head, tell them how bad they're
1: But you really can't do that.
2: Like, you got
1: to. We know they suck, we got it.
2: But you have to kind of be productive.
1: Mm-hmm.
2: And I thought that was interesting for him to.
3: So, he talked about how we cleaned up the penalties and turnovers became the problem.
4: Well, that's how it goes sometimes, and we're not happy with it one bit. You got to play efficient football. You got to be sharp in all aspects. We have not done that. Yes, did we get better at certain things, but other things came up and bit us in the butt. And, three turnovers that were costly, unfortunately, happened, which we've been good at. So it was unfortunate. Yeah, it was a little bit wet and all that stuff. Yeah, but we can't have three turnovers. That really hurt us. We had a fourth down that I'd like to have back. Didn't love my call on that that we didn't get. Defensively, just too many open guys running free that we've got to get cleaned up. So we've identified the problems in house that we feel like we definitely have to work way hard to get better and find ways to improve and. You just got to be cleaner. You got to play cleaner football. You got to be sharper. We've got to, do things a lot better overall to win the game. And that's just you only get so many possessions. You got to make them work. You got to take advantage of it. You got to go fit on third down. You got to gain advantage in special teams. We just have a lot of work to do, and we've got to man up and get it done.
3: What do we have?
2: Let's play some more Brom. I like that. But, you know, what else we got there?
3: All right. Next, he touched on the secondary.
2: Yes.
4: Oh, that stuff needs to be fixed. So I'm very optimistic that that will get fixed for this week. We need to cover guys, whether it's man or zone, and we need to cover them a lot better. And that has to happen. We're all at fault here on that, starting with myself all the way down. So we've got to give them the best package, be able to execute it. You have to be, in my opinion, really sharp at a lot of the simple calls that you have and like on point. Like everybody's got to be on point and know exactly what to do and do it well. And then in order to be good teams, you have to have some wrinkles. So you got to do a couple of different things and have some creativity and be sharp enough to know exactly what to do. And we have not always been on the same page, and it has glaringly showed up at times, and that has to be fixed. And so we worked hard this week to this point. We've got to continue to press forward all week and spend the time to make sure that we try to eliminate those problems.
5: It's true.
3: All right, go ahead.
2: Yeah.
3: I need you. I'm eating.
2: Have to eliminate those problems, and that's what you have to do as a coach.
3: You didn't hear any of it.
2: I heard it on the way in.
3: All right, let's get to a little quarterback praise. He was proud of Lincoln for gutting it out.
4: No, I didn't. No, I didn't. He had a pretty severe. I wouldn't call it severe, but a pretty substantial injury that normally is about a 3-week injury. And we didn't think he was going to play, really didn't practice. He found a way to tough it out. I mean, he was getting treatment all day long. He was into it. He was studying. He was putting on all the time. You know, we've challenged our other players to do the same thing. Hey, if this guy can come back this early, we all got injuries to a certain degree. Come on, let's put in maximum effort to get on the field. You know, the guys that are nicked up now, we need them to play. And yes, if you can't go, you can't go. But like you got a football, you have to play with nicks and bruises and things that happen and show your team that you care and go out there and compete. And Lincoln for sure did that. He's definitely, through 5 games, played very well. Has been into it, has made plays for us, and we need for him to continue to play well. We need to play better around him.
3: Yeah, I mean, you can tell he loves this quarterback. At least many people do, but it's particularly a guy, you know, playing through pain, fighting back. And he won't say what the injury is. It just continues to me to sound like a high ankle sprain.
2: I think that's what it is. You talk about a 3-week injury. You're getting some other contextual clues there. You're seeing a similar thing with Lamar Jackson, too, with the sprained ankle that he suffered. They think he might be able to play this weekend against Atlanta, but they're like, it's not going to be long-term, but hopefully it doesn't re-aggravate it. And that's
3: probably a low ankle sprain, right? A high ankle sprain, it's almost like 4 to 6 weeks almost.
2: Yeah, you're right. This is probably more of like just a regular old sprain.
3: I don't know. It must be. No, I mean, I think like Lamar's, yes. I think Lamar's is. I think, I mean, not Chuck.
2: Lincoln Kienholz.
3: I think Kienholz is, he talks about it like a high ankle sprain.
2: Right, but he said 3 weeks, though. You know, I mean, he said three weeks.
3: Maybe he's being generous. I don't know. I mean, these just high ankle sprains are basically, I've been described to me like a broken leg.
2: But Lincoln was that he's like, have a pulse?
3: Do I not currently have a pulse? Yes, I do.
2: Let's play football. And that's what he did. They taped up both ankles. They went out there and he balled. And I couldn't tell a visual difference in Kienholz.
3: I mean, you're looking. You're like, is he kind of limping on? But then on that,
6: when he started to take off and run, I was like, oh my god, he is hurt and doing this.
3: That option play, I'm like, like full speed. Dude,
2: I know they didn't call a lot, the game was called a little bit differently, but than we had seen previously. But it wasn't that when I was watching Lincoln play, I was like, "That's Lincoln Kienholz."
3: Yeah,
2: like that's not Lincoln Kienholz with a bum ankle. That's Lincoln,
3: right?
2: And props to him, and I know that he worked really hard, and pain medication can be what pain medication is, but I mean, pretty amazing for him to play, and if you take anything out of that game, you can't be mad at what Lincoln Kienholz gave you. You could say, hey, what are we doing with our helmet comms? Mm-hmm. Can we boost up the volume in that thing? Is there a way? Because he couldn't hear.
3: Right.
2: And that's something you got to talk about when you go to Syracuse here in a week or so. You got to figure that out because you're going to be another.
3: Why is it loud there?
2: Yeah, apparently. Well, that's what Bobby says.
6: It's louder than Clemson.
3: Never anybody talk about that.
2: Bobby says it's louder than Clemson. Yeah. So,
3: I never heard that.
2: And apparently, did you see Clemson's they had a player speak out about the meeting against DePaul. They said that's a tradition that needs to stop.
3: Wait, what?
2: A Clemson player.
6: It's the gathering at the Paul.
2: Yeah. A Clemson player is like the gathering at the Paul tradition needs to end.
3: Because they keep losing and they still storm the field. And the players are like, okay, this is it was cute when they were winning. Yeah. But now it's like we lost by 30 to Miami. We don't need fans running on the field playing, having the picnic.
2: Right. So this is let's see. Is it Eric McClain? That says that?
1: Eric McClain?
2: Yeah, McClain. He says,
1: okay, so it wasn't a player. I mean, an alumnus that's got a
2: platform.
1: Yeah.
2: Yeah, he says, we have got to get rid of meeting at the Paul. We have to stop because I don't know if you all noticed this, but we've lost at home a lot recently, and all that does is allow other fans to come on our field.
3: I've got the picture.
2: F up the Paul, take pictures, celebrate, and do dumb stuff on our field, and that drives me crazy. I hate seeing that. And I don't know if you saw any videos, but it's people everywhere going back to South Carolina game where they're literally ripping up parts of our grass and stuff.
3: Well, Dugan was doing snow angels on the Paul in 24.
2: So did Aaron. Aaron Blake did it. You know, he did.
3: I was throwing the pylons. This was 1.0. It was a fun time.
2: Yeah, Aaron Blake did that. He was doing Cardinal angels on the field.
1: Oh man. We'll talk to you here.
3: So on that 4th and 1 where Lincoln, you know, snuck it and Jeff said he regrets, you know, that play call. Yep. I was sitting in the Louisville section opposite end zone. Was he close?
1: Yeah, I told he didn't get it.
3: I was with my dad and I said,
1: I mean, he didn't lose yards, but he didn't gain.
2: I didn't think he got it.
1: No, when you watch it live, you go, no.
3: I told my dad, I said, this is perfect Bobby 1.0. You put Keywan in, you go play action, you slip out the tight end, and it's going to be wide open.
2: They ran that play so many times. That
3: and it works every time.
2: Yeah. And Brian was, like, the best at hiding the ball. Like, he was insane at it. Yeah. And you could see it coming. And even in Bobby 2.0, he ran that play a lot. And Lamar
3: we ran
2: really
3: against
2: good.
3: Kentucky last year.
2: Yeah, we did.
3: And it worked for a touchdown, for a 40-yard touchdown. Like, it always works. And I thought for sure that's what he was going to – with Lincoln on a bum ankle, I thought that's what we were going to go for there.
2: We haven't seen great ball fakes out of Lincoln, though. That's, like, one thing we haven't really seen.
3: Yeah.
2: Like and maybe it just doesn't have
3: we
2: that
3: haven't done arsenal. Much along the lines of gadget plays at all, have we?
1: No.
2: Well, we tried to run one against Ole Miss. Yeah. Right. And we got false started.
3: Yeah. NC State attempted that one early against us that we blew up. And I thought when C.J. Bailey caught it and the pass back to him, I'm like, oof. Yeah. Glad we were there. Because that could have been a bad one.
1: Yeah,
2: but no, I mean, I think there's obviously things, but like you do have to, like, and it's kind of like what I was saying in the pregame show with Taylor Lynch, because I picked Louisville to win, and I was like, listen, I think that, you know, as mad as the town is, you know, part of the reason why fans are considered, like, they continue to be mad is because they can't do anything about it.
1: Mm-hmm.
2: But like, if you're in the team and if you're in the facility, if you're a coach or if you're a player, You can be mad about it, but as soon as you get back into the building, you got to go to work. And sometimes that work helps you exercise your demons so that, because you're not living with the anger anymore. You're more using that anger to point towards a problem. And you're actually doing it. But as a fan, we're just sitting here waiting for the next thing.
1: Right.
2: We're still ticked off about it. We're still mad about it. And that's the – so how we feel as fans is not how they feel as – members and coaches and players of that team, because they've already gone and they're already working on the next problem.
1: Right.
2: They're already working on the Florida State problem, that which is their game and everything like that. They're already working on that and finding solutions and working through what they've done. So to them, I'm not saying they've moved on,
1: right,
2: but they are actively doing something about it. Whereas fans, like, we can't do anything about it except for just wait for the next game.
1: Wait for the next game Friday night. Hopefully, you know. I mean, it's as good as it gets. The weather is like perfect. Oh, it's Florida State. It's, you know, they're coming off a win. I
2: couldn't be more excited for the weather.
1: Yeah,
2: it's gonna be insane out there. I mean, this week. I mean, look out there right now.
1: It's just
2: absolutely perfect. Yeah. And if you can work outside, work outside. If you can find a way to slip out in the afternoon,
1: I'm
2: slip
1: going
2: out in the
1: to
2: afternoon.
1: Today. Yes, I'm going.
2: You should, because, I mean, we're going to be cooped up all winter.
1: Believe me, I agree.
2: And, you know, there's not that many great days left. Get outside if you can.
1: I know Creighton will agree with this text. There should be a standing segment like this, just like Lloyd and John Bowl reading Yelp reviews of strip clubs.
3: I think Blank does a good job of reading
1: Dexter
3: it.
1: Says,
3: I'm for that. Blank, pull up the Foxy Lady for me.
1: The Foxy Lady. Dexter says, I mean, who hasn't stopped in at the Lion's Den on a road trip? Am I right?
2: Mm-hmm.
1: New that. He may not know about the American Airlines story, but that Lion's Den, he knows that one.
2: What's in there?
3: I took my dad to a Greyhound racing Friday night for the first time.
1: How underwhelmed was he?
3: He was appalled.
1: Yeah.
3: He said, this is enjoyment, or you get enjoyment out of this?
1: Yeah. That's what he said.
3: I was one for one betting the dogs. How about that? Little 6-5 odds on that.
2: You had the favorite?
3: Chase Paul Worldwide was the name, so that's why I bet it.
1: Oh my God.
3: What was the name
1: Texas
3: again?
1: Says the next plague pandemic will be traced to that parking garage, just like the Wuhan wet market.
3: Legitimately. That's what I was thinking today. I just sent you all the last when we stormed the field at Clemson, Mark Ivey throwing L's on the paw.
2: Heck yeah. Well, that's what you do. I mean, so many times, like, here's the thing, McClain talking about meeting at the paw. Like, Clemson fans like to think of themselves as gracious and victory. But there's been a lot of confrontations with the team, with their fans, and they rope off the team, getting them off the field. But they're still talking noise, and it's just a rope. And we're not in a zoo. You know, I can get to you. Yeah. You know what I mean? Like, and they're talking all sorts of noise, and their fans are pretty bad, even though they held themselves in a crazy high regard. They're not.
1: Dexter says, Creighton breakaway session is what they call the U of L secondary.
3: Thanks, Dexter.
1: Yeah.
2: I hope.
3: Or Trey Richardson, damn it.
2: Yeah. Well, I hope Entringer comes back and fixes things. I mean, I don't think Jabari Mack's going to get eligible for Friday, right? Like, I don't see that happening. Teyon Holloway has been good. DJ Waller has not been. Unfortunately, I don't know if you got to try Norwood there, Miles Norwood. I mean, you've got Bryson Scott there. You got to come up with a solution because I don't think. And also, who in the heck do we have that's going to check Deuce Robinson? I think if Watts was with us, it would have been Antonio Watts. That would have been him and Holloway could have done the job, and Holloway's still there. But when they put him on those interior routes, I mean,
3: I'm going Ben Perry legacy game.
2: Yeah, I guess. But he's a real matchup.
3: Deuce is a problem.
1: Yeah,
3: and he was
2: a big player. We've gone after him a bunch.

0: twice.
1: He was just as big of a baseball player because I sent Coach Snyder all of his stuff. He was the number one player in Arizona.
0: That's how we recruited him. We recruited him to come to Louisville and be a two-way sport. You play football, you play baseball. We've talked about it on this show, and then he almost did it. And but he went to Florida State. He didn't get on the plane, and he is a big matchup problem. You know, in the passing game, and he's a good blocker, but he's a weapon. He's the only guy out there that I'm like truly like. We don't have a great answer.
2: Do we have one more from Brom? What do we have? I don't have a list of sounds from last night, so I don't know what. I mean, I heard it all, but then you'll hear it all today. But
1: all right, on the adjustments.
3: Well, we've been coaching a while now, and just a lot of new things come up every year, and things that you think that you have covered and fully grasped. And there's been some calls this year that worked outstanding last year that have not worked well this year. So you have to adjust and adjust quickly, and that's what we got to do. The emphasis is, hey, we've had these flaws, penalties. We have to remain as sharp as we possibly can on that, win that battle and be really good at that. And then we have to always try to win the turnover battle and be really good at that. And then we've got to be efficient and clean in our play and make them earn everything they get. And at the same time, be efficient when we're on offense and score when we need to and score in the fourth quarter when we need to and not have lulls cost us.
2: Yeah, you can just tell. But the things that they've worked in the – it's just he's got to be going, wait a minute, I thought we solved this and now – but this is the job. I don't know.
0: Like,
2: this is the job to – not let it happen again. This the weird thing about all this is all these. It seems like communication is a constant theme with this that I don't understand why that should be something you damn near take for granted. The communicate not enough to figure out what play to call. If you're having a problem getting the right call and then communicating the call, it seems like you're making the job more difficult than it needs.
0: Yeah,
2: to be.
0: Well,
2: I don't know.
0: And it could be. Hey, Watson Ittringer are there. Green dot out there? Stanquan's really a he's a soft-spoken guy, and it was T.J. Quinn last year. I mean, it could have been Watson. It could have been Ittringer, and you take that guy off the field, and he's not calling your defense, out to the team, and guys don't hear it the same way. Yeah. So I don't know, but we had communication issues, obviously, in the Ole Miss game. Getting the play calls in, we had some delay games. That was on the offense. Now it's happening kind of on the defense, and it feels a lot like we've talked about 2024.
2: Yeah.
0: On this date in
2: 1999. What do we got?
0: 99.
2: Is this a Salzman special?
0: Louisville played its first ever overtime game, and it was against Army. We won 59-52.
1: We did not win.
0: Oh, Army beats Louisville. Sorry, I read it wrong. I read it incorrectly. No. Army beats Louisville 59-52 in double overtime.
2: Because and when was
1: that? Was a Thursday night Fox Sports Net classic. We were down
2: overtime
1: like,
2: implemented in. Overtime was implemented. I don't look that up.
0: Was it in 98 that it was implemented? Because we went a couple of years without ever having one. And then
1: that 99 game, we were down by like 28 at one point and came back and sent it to overtime, weren't we? And
2: they never had it, right?
0: No, it was always time. Implemented
2: I don't think there was ever a
0: 1995 bowl season, and it was fully adopted in 1996.
2: But prior to that, there were no overtimes. The way I remember growing up.
0: There were no overtimes.
2: Okay,
0: they were ties.
2: That's what I'm saying. Yeah, it was just
0: they
2: ties.
0: Were ties. Yeah, they were ties. Ivan Green had 11 catches for 153 yards.
1: We were down 45-17 at the half to Army. In that game.
0: How much?
1: We were down 45-17 at the half, and we outscored them 28-0 in the second half.
0: And Redmond
1: and
0: went
1: lost
0: nuts,
1: in overtime.
0: But, yeah. I don't know. Yeah, that was I kind of remember that being a wild game. They just ran the ball, didn't they? They didn't really throw it, did they?
1: So Nick Holt said it was a short week after, and you're going against an option offense on a short week, and he said that our guys just were not ready for it in the first half, but we shut them down in the second half.
0: See if I can pull up
2: score. It's 9:30 here. We'll let you guys go down memory lane. This Nick Saban documentary is coming out, and there's some great stats that ESPN putting out in advance of this on Nick Saban.
0: I'll give you
2: the first one. 45 college or NFL head coaches worked as assistants for Nick Saban. 45.
0: Wow. That's insane.
2: It really is.
0: All right. That really is nuts.
2: Nine of them.
1: Ron Cooper and Charlie Strong are on that list.
2: Nine of them worked for him for at least 5 years, and that includes five of last year's 12 college football playoff head coaches.
0: That's ridiculous.
2: That's unbelievable. All right, we'll continue along.

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1: The Division Series continues today with a triple header. First at 4 Eastern, it's the White Sox at the Guardians.
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6: 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Did the volume drop on our headsets, or is that just mine? Okay, Yeah,
7: I'm okay with that.
6: I don't know. I like them a lot. That was just a change. So, I don't know. Did you change the setting there by any chance? Was there a? It seemed like when you're coming back from break, it was. I can barely hear myself now. Yeah. Could be the headset. So
7: it's,
6: I don't know.
7: It's just the volume in our heads.
6: Yeah, it's just that.
7: Just that.
6: Doesn't bother you.
7: No, it doesn't bother me.
6: Totally bothers me.
7: I can still do the show.
8: You're like booming in my ears.
6: We are. Right when we came back from break, it dipped.
7: It did
6: significantly.
7: There's a dip, but I can still hear you, and I'm okay, and we can continue to roll along.
6: All right.
7: Did you?
6: I'm not going to let it go. Whatever you can do to crank us up.
7: What thing are you? What are you most excited about? I mean, are you excited for
6: just
7: Florida
6: to get
7: State?
6: There to a game? Just to have a game, you know, like all this week of teeth gnashing and they should do this and they should do that. Like, okay, obviously something's needs to be done, but it's not going to get done this week, and it's not that they are, you know, foundational pieces. Other than, I mean, I do think, you know, you look, all the things that are been fair to question, all of it's fair to question, but I just like to get a game because you still got to play seven more at least.
7: Yeah, and
6: hopefully more than that.
7: So I think we've talked about 2022.
6: I'm sorry,
7: 2015,
6: yeah.
7: 2024. I think the one thing we haven't really discussed is like, if they lose this game, because we all remember
6: mm-hmm.
7: what happened in 2018 when Louisville lost a close one with Juwan Pass and Bobby Petrino.
6: Yeah,
7: and
6: I don't think this is that, though. I mean, there were so many things going on. Bobby didn't believe in the administration anymore because they were out. They were gone.
7: I know.
6: Right?
7: Yeah.
6: And then he kind of checked out.
8: I mean, that's kind of similar to the modern day.
6: Yeah, but I don't think Josh has checked out on that. I mean, I don't think Jeff's checked out on that at all. I mean, that was entirely different.
7: It was
6: circumstances.
7: Weird. But, like, we played a close game against Florida State.
6: You had Jurich gone. You had the press. Like, everything was, like.
7: Yeah, it was wild.
6: Everything was in flux.
7: And I don't think that the bottom is necessarily as far. Like, what I mean is, like, I don't feel like we're going to bottom out quite like that. But, like,
6: yeah.
7: They could lose to Florida State. Florida State just beat the brakes off Virginia. They've finally got some traction. We talk about traction, some momentum. Florida State's got it. Louisville, right now, you know, they're probably questioning everything, but they have only lost 3 games by 3 points each.
6: Yeah, that's the thing. So, yes, changes need to be made. You don't need to blow it all up because it's not like the whole thing's bad. It's just been a little off that things you have to fix, and you can't go back and change it. Like, well, they should have done this in the offseason with the defensive coordinator. Yeah, probably so. But we are where we are at this point.
7: Yeah,
6: and it's figured out from there.
7: And I personally think Bobby, I think he could have kept the team together after that Florida State game.
6: He was disinterested,
7: but he went into that locker room and blamed it on Juwan Pass. But he called the pass play.
6: Mm-hmm.
7: You know, he blamed it on, but like you put him at risk by putting him in that pass play, and so he threw the pick. All you needed to do was run the ball, and
6: mm-hmm.
7: you didn't. And then, you know, the rest was history. You got blown out by Georgia Tech the following week.
6: Right.
7: Boston College beat you. Everybody beat you by a million.
6: I don't think this is anywhere near that.
7: Right.
8: Maybe I can give you all a gambling tip.

0: since I'm so good at this.
1: Oh, boy, this ought to be good.
0: What's the total on Friday night? Is it
1: 55? Something. I don't know.
0: All right. Well, Louisville enters this game 130th in the country in passing defense, giving up 267 yards per game. Florida State enters this game 127th in the country in passing defense, giving up 266 yards a game. Mm-hmm. So you got two of the bottom 10 teams in terms of pass defenses.
1: So
2: 59.5. 59.5 is the total.
0: Air rate time.
2: Yeah. The spread is holding right at 33.5.
0: So it opened at 6.5, right?
2: Yeah, that's what I saw. Some people said it was 7.5, but I never saw
1: a screenshot. Yeah.
2: I saw 6.5. I have a screenshot of 6.5, but I got 3.5. Louisville, 62% of the bets are placed on Louisville. 62% of the money line.
1: This is 50, on which app?
2: DraftKings. Yeah. 55%.
1: How can you tell that?
2: You open up the game.
1: Does it?
2: Yeah, you open up the game.
1: Huh. In the game.
2: Yeah, there's a little arrow there. But 55% is on the spread is on Florida State, and 77% of the money is on the over.
1: Lincoln Keenholtz over under 250 yards passing Ashton Daniels, 210. There you go, Creighton.
0: There's the bet.
1: There you go.
0: I hammered that Saturday night. Oh, I got to tell you about B-Dub Saturday night in the triangle.
2: Okay.
0: So I sit down, and on the big screen, they've got the Brewers game on with the sound, which is postseason baseball. I'm gonna let that fly.
1: Yeah.
0: And then we got hockey on a couple TVs. This is on a Saturday night in the fall.
1: Now, this is where, though?
0: At B-Dubs in Raleigh.
1: Yeah. They do have an NHL team. Though.
2: They have the Hurricanes.
0: Okay.
2: Yeah.
1: So they won the Stanley Cup.
0: So that's on the auxiliary
1: they
0: TVs.
1: Won it. Yeah. Yeah.
0: Not the end of the world, whatever.
1: Right.
0: So the other big screen's Miami-Clemson, and it's winding down. And I'm thinking, okay, good deal. They got, you know, Arizona State Baylor coming on next, Arizona and Cincinnati. You've got, you know, the CW games, the San Diego State. They flip over to Mexico USA soccer friendly. Mm. And I closed out and left. I'm like, it is a sad.
1: Ask. I mean, I guess it's someone asked, right? I mean,
0: no, I didn't because I just kind of assumed that we were going to go on to ESPN from the ABC game, but we didn't. I was already ready to close out.
1: Yeah.
0: But I texted Zach. He said, we're trying to live in this society here, and it's a Saturday night in the fall, and I've got international soccer. I got MLB playoffs, which I'm cool with. We can let that fly. And then NHL, start of the regular season.
2: You are in an NHL market,
1: Creighton. They would look at us with college basketball games on in the middle of hockey season and go, what are they doing here? What are they doing?
0: I just don't picture the South as an NHL market.
1: Well,
2: they just won the Stanley Cup.
1: Yeah.
2: They're feeling as high as they're going to feel about hockey. It's
0: my point is, it wasn't Carolina playing. It was a West Coast game.
2: You could have been at a hockey B-Dubs too, man.
0: I mean, could have been.
2: Yeah.
0: All right. Well,
1: you can just
0: excuse
1: request.
0: Me for being.
1: I mean, I think some of these you're stunned at because not everybody is like us here.
0: Right. It was an observation.
1: You know? Yeah, yeah.
0: And I'm like, on the college football Saturday, I'm just.
1: I would think
0: I'm
1: they would, but you should never be surprised that the people that work at sports bars that don't know which sports to put
2: on.
1: Oh, my
2: God. That's
0: my
2: so
0: favorite
2: true.
0: Was the 2011 Big East Championship game when we were playing UConn. I was driving home from Indianapolis. We'd played the St. X volleyball tournament up there. And we stopped in Columbus, Indiana, go to the B-Dubs, and they got PBR on professional bull riding on the big screens.
1: Yeah, because nobody requested
0: it. And I'm like,
1: people set their own TVs, nothing will get on there.
2: No,
1: you have to request.
2: Like, I went into
0: Well, that night I did. I mean, yeah, Saturday night, I was just so tired and out of it, and I'm like, whatever. You know, I was tracking on my phone, just went to eat real quick.
2: I went into a Wings and Rings on the road once during the NCAA tournament to open to be able to, you know, get off and watch some basketball. And they had the Speed Channel and ESPN on.
1: Yeah, no, you guys act surprised at this.
2: Because
1: the most incompetent people
2: about,
1: and they're like, oh, which I don't know how to change the channel.
2: Yeah, they act like changing
1: the
2: channel.
1: I'll see if Joe can do it in the back. Our volume is so low. I mean, it is exceptionally low.
2: It did change. I don't know what happened. Did you kick something down there?
1: I haven't touched anything.
0: Is that better?
1: No, it's not.
0: On my end, it's booming.
1: Well,
0: okay.
1: That's not.
2: I've turned up my ears.
1: Yeah,
2: too.
1: Mine's are all the way up at full.
2: Normally, they're blasting.
1: Is the Nick Saban treat. Would you like this here?
2: I would like this.
1: So
2: the
1: this
2: Saban
1: is great.
2: Tree.
1: So his tree starts at Toledo. And I guess did Dean Pease work for him? That's the first name on the list. But there you go. Anyway, then Tom Amstutz, he was his linebacker coach, hired as the Rockets linebacker coach, convinced blah, blah, blah to keep him on staff, played at Toledo, nicknamed, they're going in sequential here. So, let's see. His return to college did not lead the Spartans to epic heights. Evident, however, was Saban's ability to build, inherited program

0: Blah, blah, blah. So, total head coaches when he was at Michigan State produced. Eight.
1: Eight.
0: Bobby Williams, Mark D'Antonio.
1: Wow.
0: Pat Shurmur.
1: Decent.
0: Who's that one? Adam Gase. I don't know.
1: Adam Gase?
0: I thought it was a basketball player. Brian Polian, Mel Tucker, Brian Dable, and Josh McDaniel were all working
1: Gase,
0: for
1: the
0: there.
1: Head coach of the Jets?
0: Yeah. And then, let's see. I don't know. I'll have to have you. They're not telling me as this goes along. It's just going. This is really weird how they're doing this.
1: Wouldn't think Gase would be old enough to be on his Michigan State staff.
0: Well, he was, but they don't. His doesn't expand. Okay, so McDaniels, and then he goes to LSU. Oh boy, he's got Gase there too.
1: No way.
0: Adam Gase.
1: Adam Gase. Yeah, he was the former head coach of the Jets. He had that weird eye thing.
0: Oh, yeah.
1: But he was born in 78.
0: He worked for him from 2000 to 2002 in...
1: Oh, he did work for him in 2000 to 2002.
0: They're not making this up.
1: And he went to college at Michigan State. He was an undergrad. He was a student assistant.
0: But then was coach for, whatever he did there. So but he's in his tree. I mean, it's...
1: But he was super young at Michigan State. So crazy
0: then,
1: young.
0: Then at LSU, Derek Dooley later became, what, Tennessee coach.
1: Yep.
0: Freddie Kitchens.
1: Kitchens?
0: Where did Kitchens end up being a head coach? Some of these they don't...
1: I'll look that
0: expand.
1: Up.
2: He was an NFL guy.
1: Freddie Kitchens. He was a head coach... to tight ends, quarterbacks, interim offensive head coach of the Cleveland Browns.
0: Okay.
1: 1 year.
0: That's right. That's
1: 1 year
0: right.
1: of the
0: right.
1: Browns.
0: Okay. Then his offensive coordinator at LSU, Jimbo Fisher.
1: Okay.
2: He threw out t-shirts at the Kansas game last year.
0: Mel Tucker.
1: Tuck coming.
0: Yeah. Michael Haywood. Where did Michael Haywood become a head coach? He's all at LSU. And his defensive coordinator at LSU was Will Muschamp.
1: Will Muschamp.
0: Yeah.
1: Michael Haywood, he played at Notre Dame. He was the head coach, Miami of Ohio and Texas Southern.
0: All right.
1: Low level, 18-40 as a head coach.
2: Didn't know Texas Southern had football.
0: And then his defensive coordinator at LSU as well, Kirby Smart.
1: Yep. And at Alabama.
0: Yeah. And then goes to the Dolphins. All right. Dan Quinn. Still okay. Coach. Derek Dooley. Jason Garrett worked for him at the Dolphins.
1: Wow, I didn't know that.
0: Scott Linehan.
2: There we go.
0: And Will Muschamp he had. Kirby Smart he had. There. Mike Mularkey, his offensive coordinator. And then Alabama.
1: This is where it takes off.
0: Kirk Cignetti.
1: Yep. He was like a receiver coach, right?
0: He was for 2007 to 2010, wide receiver coach. Jeff Collins.
1: Jeff Collins was at Georgia Tech.
0: Yeah. Jeremy Pruitt.
1: Yep.
0: Tennessee. Kirby Smart.
1: Georgia, still.
0: Lance Taylor,
1: that's our guy. He's a Western Michigan coach.
0: Oh, yeah.
1: Beat Michigan, but they added a second and lost to him.
0: Major Applewhite.
1: Yep.
0: Didn't have his role there. He was there for 12 years with Saban. Jeez. Bobby Williams, again. Jim McElwain.
1: Yep. Florida.
0: Also coached here. Joe Judge.
1: Joe Judge was there.
0: Yeah, NFL head coach, right?
1: Yeah.
0: Billy Napps. Billy Napier.
1: Yep, Napier.
0: Mario Cristobal.
1: Of course.
0: Before
1: he went to go to Oregon.
0: Offensive line coach.
1: Yeah, and then he went to Oregon.
0: Alex Mortensen.
1: I'm looking it up.
2: UAB.
0: 5-6 as a head coach.
1: He was the head coach at UAB. You are correct.
0: Lane Kiffin.
1: Lane Train.
0: Let's see. Tosh Lupoi.
1: He's at Cal.
0: Yeah. Dan Lanning. Golly, man.
1: Yeah. Monster.
0: Mel Tucker again. Recycle. Brent Key. God, I forgot about that one. Mike Locksley.
1: That is Maryland's coach.
0: No relation to Robin of Locksley with the Air.
1: They've held on to him way too long at Maryland.
0: Steve Sarkisian.
1: Sark.
0: Brian Dable again.
1: Wow, Dable.
0: Butch Jones.
1: Yeah. Butch. Butch is at Arkansas State, right?
0: Dan Enos?
1: E-N-O-S. Dan Enos. Okay, hang on. He's at Arkansas right now, and he was the head coach at Central Michigan.
0: Wow. Pete Golding.
1: Actually, he's at Wake Forest right now, Dan Enos is.
0: He's not the head coach.
1: He's the quarterback coach.
0: Yeah. Pete Gold.

0: Fielding worked out pretty well. Charles Huff.
1: He's the head coach at Memphis.
0: Yeah.
1: Beat Notre Dame at Marshall.
0: Yeah. Charles Kelly for 3 years.
1: Charles Kelly.
0: Some of these they should.
2: I don't know that one.
1: Well, I mean, not every. Well, this Charles Kelly's a country music singer here. Hang on.
0: not him.
1: Football.
0: Well, and yeah. Then you go back. Mike Stoops. Some of these are on the rehab program. Charlie Strong, you know, in the rehab program.
2: Ron Cooper?
0: Defensive analyst. Bill O.
1: So Charles Kelly is the head coach right now at Jacksonville State.
0: Okay.
2: Took a real rich rod.
0: Bill O'Brien in the rehab program as well. Doug Marrone in the rehab program as well. It's just amazing.
1: It is incredible. Like
0: because
1: how
0: they
1: many
0: break
1: people.
0: It out into three big trees. Kirby Smart, Dan Lanning, and Jimbo Fisher, if you're looking at bloodlines. And under the Kirby Smart section of things, it's Dan Lanning, Fran Brown at Syracuse, Shane Beamer, and Del McGee at Georgia State. Under the Dan Lanning tree, Kenny Dillingham.
1: Will Stein,
0: Tosh LePoy. And then under Jimbo Fisher, Mike Elko and Charles Kelly.
1: Yeah. And that really kind of is like we talk about like Rick Pitino's tree. Like Nick Saban's tree is insane. Obviously, there's a lot more coaches in a football team. You have a lot more possible that can get recruited off of it. You only have three assistants in basketball and football. You got a whole team of them. And you see this, was it the Oklahoma where Mike Leach was there, where they invented the air raid, and there was like Hal Mumme and Mike Leach
0: Leach worked for Hal Mumme.
1: Right. Yeah. But where did they come from together?
0: Valdosta.
1: But did they come from before that?
0: LaVell Edwards at BYU was his influence. But
1: yeah. You see these little
0: hubs.
1: These little hubs of really hotbeds of coaches, and it's like they've gotten into a room and they found something, and they've been able to kind of just use that little formula and repeat it. You know, basically as an attitude and as a philosophy, and Nick Saban has done that. And I think, you know, you saw that with Rick Pitino. Heck, I'd like to see, you know, Jeff Brohm do that. You know, like, hey, let's get some coaches and send them out. Let's get Brian Brohm an offensive coordinator job somewhere else where he's calling the plays or a head coaching job so he can go do that. Like, I think that would be good.
0: Yeah.
1: You know, I would think a lot of people would want to come in and learn an offense from Jeff Brohm and be able to kind of do that. I mean, you got David Blau, you know, he's the offensive coordinator for the Commanders right now. That's sign of health, you know, when coaches are wanted by another.
0: Not the Calipari stump.
1: The coaching stump.
0: The stump of Calipari.
1: That is really funny.
0: Yeah.
1: When you compare, like, John Calipari, who has he put out that's been worth a damn?
2: I love John Pelfrey back at Kentucky. Talk about a coach kind of getting recycled.
1: Oh, yeah. John Pelfrey.
0: He's back.
2: He's on Pope's staff now.
0: Yeah. Oh, is he? Okay.
2: Yeah.
0: Yeah, well, they play together, right? So that makes sense.
1: Yeah, that makes sense. And I don't know. But, yeah, I that's crazy. So that will come out tomorrow night, right? So we have
0: will come out tomorrow
1: night. Saban. The same thing. It's a six-part series. It comes out tomorrow night. I mean, who's the NFL game?
0: Bucks, Cowboys.
1: I might watch the Saban documentary over that.
0: You know, you can do both.
1: I don't want to. If I'm going to watch a documentary,
0: we got to work on this. Phone
1: if I'm going to watch, if I'm going to watch a documentary, I'm going to watch a documentary.
0: Well, I mean, it's available.
1: There's a lot to learn.
0: Like, it's not they don't go out at the same time.
1: I think it premieres in like the six part series.
0: They're dropping all six episodes.
1: Yeah, they're dropping all six. Yeah. It's not like The Last Dance where you got to wait for it.
0: Right.
1: Which I understood why they made us wait for it.
0: Yeah.
1: It's like a weekly event.
0: Yeah.
1: It's probably the last thing we all watched together that wasn't like an actual sporting event.
0: All right. Well, we'll be able to hear ourselves. I can't do this. We'll be able to hear ourselves tomorrow. I don't know what happened.
1: Yeah. It's weird. It's a little strange. So,
0: anyway, we'll have Jeff Brohm replay for you today at 2:00. And that's what we got.
1: Scott.
0: We're just going to get to a game. I just need a damn game. Give me a game.
1: Let's go. Let's go beat the Jayhawks.
0: No, football.
1: Beat the Noles.
0: Thanks.
1: That's
0: there
1: sport.
0: You go.
1: Oh, okay.
0: Yeah, that's sport. All right, we'll talk to you.

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10: 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I'm Zach Cantrell, and this SportsCenter update is brought to you by Baptist Health. 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Kentucky football is riding on top of the college football world and the SEC world, starting off a shocking 4-1 after their victory against South Carolina on Saturday. And despite the fact they fell out of the top 25 despite the victory, they have a chance to quickly get back into those rankings with a victory against number 10 LSU on Saturday. Will Stein seems to have been a second-half team throughout the season, but Stein now wants his team to put together a full game of success.
11: Yeah, just like you said, we got to play better all four quarters, and so that's something that we're working on every single day, how we start practice, playing fast and then finishing it all the way through. And I definitely want to see us play a complete game on Saturday. I think that's vital to our success, especially versus these guys.
10: And we'll have the post-game show as soon as the game wraps up around 10:30 here on ESPN 680. On the Louisville side of things, they've lost two consecutive games, and they got some soul-searching to do before their Friday night matchup against Florida State. Lincoln Keenholz was listed as probable on the injury report, but Jeff Brohm says the issue is simply protecting him.
12: I was a little concerned due to his injury that, you know, wasn't the best ideal conditions, and we didn't have as many design runs. Now, he had to scramble a few times, and you have to do that at quarterback, but we were a little more protective of running him as much, but that's part of his game. So if something's not there, he does a good job of creating and buying time and making plays with his feet. So really proud of his efforts.
10: Coming up next, it's a Bronco, the Sports Center.

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1: 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Zach, I'm Louis. Got you for the next 2 hours. Andy Sweeney after us. Like, shut up with Strebel at 3 o'clock today. Appreciate you hanging out with us as part of a beautiful Wednesday here in the Commonwealth. TJ Walker from our postgame shows on the UK side of things will join us at 10:20 today. We'll do our buy or sell segment. We call it Blow to Your Salami. We'll do that at 11 o'clock today with our friends there at Martini Italian Bistro. Appreciate them hanging out with us each and every Wednesday on the program. 437-9680 is the UPS Jobs text line. Of course, we'll do our daily college football segment in the second hour of the program. I got to start by talking about Creighton Harley because only Creighton Harley could do this.
2: Guess what day it is? Huh? Anybody? Julie, hey, guess what day it is? Oh, come on, I know you can hear me. Mike. What day is it, Mike? Leslie, guess what today is?
3: It's hump day.
2: Woo-hoo!
1: All right, so Mike Tirico, stop stealing our stuff. All right, so the Creighton Harley decides to go down to ACC Media Day, spend a couple days there, all the things. Very normal behavior for a place like ESPN Louisville.
4: Yeah, Big Ten journalism.
1: Or 93.9, whatever, okay? And then he's on the air. He's back today, you know, hanging out, doing the thing.
4: Absolutely.
1: Appreciate him being back at work. It's a little like Louis. Travel for work, show up the next day. You understand me, okay? All right. And then he's very surprised at something, Zach. He can't believe it. He's flabbergasted.
4: Okay.
1: That the people at ACC Basketball Media Days are talking about going to Fog Allen to see Louisville and Kansas play a basketball game rather than going to Syracuse to watch the football team. He can't figure it out that Brooks Holton is going to Fog Allen rather than Syracuse.
4: Well, Brooks Holton covers the basketball
1: team. Thank you, Zach. I appreciate you playing along. Is it this hard? Is this job this hard? Is this something that we... are we doing something special here, Zach, that we know that basketball people cover basketball and football people cover football?
4: Allegedly.
1: Is that what 10 to Noon's all about, understanding that distinction?
4: Yeah.
1: Is that what this is? We look forward to a trio of football games this weekend. Of course, we'll just go chronologically, which means Louisville, Indiana, and Kentucky in order. Again, we'll talk with TJ Walker in about 15 minutes. Louisville hosts Florida State. And, Zach, this is, and you and I are not from here. We are not natives to this place. But these Friday games are very fun in town. And Florida State coming to town is always supposed to be fun.
4: Mm-hmm.
1: You've also been around for a couple of these Florida State home games. What is, comparatively, what percentage of interest do you find to be for this week?
4: That's pretty low this week.
1: It's bad.
4: The atmosphere, I don't think, is going to be all that electric on Friday. If we're judging it based on what I've heard throughout the week, it's almost a sense of dread about this game. I don't think anybody's terribly excited about it. I mean, it's a matchup game. Florida State is a big brand program. This is the exact kind of Friday night game that should be a hot ticket. It should be one of the biggest and best atmospheres that Louisville has the entire season. And look at the rest of their schedule. It should be the best atmosphere they have the entire season.
1: Here's the thing, man. It is not expensive to get into this game.
4: No.
1: Like $30. And it's going to be 80 degrees.
4: I know, it's perfect.
1: I mean, it could not be nicer. And by kickoff, it'll be like 75.
4: And it's sunny. There's no threat of rain. Like, it is the perfect Friday night to go to a football
1: game. This will
4: be
1: a rebound kind of home game for them, hopefully. If
4: they just won one of the last two games, I think the atmosphere would be better. But I think there's some dread going against the Florida State team that's all of a sudden going in the other direction. I mean, they've won two in a row. They had 10 sacks last week against Virginia. Always a good sign when you're going up against this Florida State offensive, or this Louisville offensive line, which has been a turnstile these last couple weeks. Poor Lakin Keenholz is getting the hell beat out of him. I feel bad for him in that regard. But if you're Louisville, look, the ACC being what the ACC is, if you figure it out somehow, a 7-5 Duke team won the ACC last year. So you're not completely dead yet because of the conference that you're in. So go out and play like it. Go out and play like you have a chance to keep yourself in the conversation. And we also talked about this. If let's say Louisville loses this game, how many more coaches' jobs are they going to save? Dave Doran, we talked about whether he's going to get fired. He got a big win Saturday to the point where the NC State fans were groaning when they scored touchdowns. Like, if you're a Florida State fan, I don't know if you've heard some of their home games this year.
1: The opposite with Kentucky. It's almost like South Carolina fans thank them for coming in and beating Beamer so they could kind of move on from him and try something else.

0: South Carolina fans are not unhappy that they won that game. I don't know if you've watched any of the Florida State home games this year, but it's kind of a similar atmosphere to NC State where they booed against SMU. They booed, I think, against New Mexico State. Like, they're in that tricky spot where they want Norvell gone, but you don't want to root against your team. So if you're Louisville, you don't want to give Florida State any sort of life in that regard. Are they just going to be like Santa Claus this year and just give everybody jobs for Christmas?
1: Well, and this line opened at 7.5, Zach.
0: Yeah.
1: For Louisville.
0: It's down to 3 last I saw.
1: 3.5.
0: Oof.
1: So a 4-point move during the week. But what we've seen this year, frankly, in these kinds of games, Zach, is that means go ahead and take Louisville.
0: I would have taken. I would have just grabbed Florida State in the 7.5.
1: Yeah, no doubt about it. Oh, man, I can't read that. I cannot.
0: When it got that high, you should have gone ahead and taken it.
1: I cannot tell if that text is real or not. I think it's a joke.
0: Mike Price? No, that happened.
1: 345. I think it's a joke. Hey, 345, let me know if you're being serious or not, because your other texts are about jokes. And I'm hoping that's a joke. Because if it's a real one, I'm just going to let Zach talk for 2 hours. Because, Zach, I can't with that kind of text. I can't do it.
0: Not anymore.
1: I can't do it. No. But also how this program has been built. Can we explain to the intern that she should not just walk in and out of an active studio? Can we explain that to her? Can we do that? This is now 3 days in a row. Let's stop. Stop. Stop opening the door. Stop. I'm on air. Let's stop doing that. Thank you. That's the last time. Good stuff. What's the biggest concern for Louisville this
0: weekend?
1: Is it the pass rush?
0: Yeah.
1: Is it the pass rush?
0: Yeah, the pass rush. It's the pass rush. The pass rush and the offensive line. It's really simple. It's the two trench plays. If you can't be good on the offensive line and the defensive line, you're not going to win big football games. So you've got to be able to protect Blake and Keenhole somehow. And then Clev Lubin, where are you? Show up at some point during the season. Get pressure on the quarterback. Because Ashton Daniels has thrown 6 interceptions this year. He will turn the ball over if you get some heat on him. But he did play well against Alabama a couple weeks ago, so he's got the talent. Florida State, you always know, has Florida State level talent, but the question is, you know, they're an erratic team. That's why they're 3-2. So treat them like an erratic team. Make them turn the ball over a couple times, get favorable field position. I mean, Kevin Jennings gave you a couple gifts a few weeks ago when you beat SMU. That's the kind of quarterback, to a lesser extent, that Ashton Daniels is. He's not as good as Kevin Jennings, but you've got to force turnovers, and then offensively, you've got to be able to protect Lake and Keenles. And the other idea, if I'm Jeff Brom, hey, Isaac Brown had 9 carries for 125 yards. Maybe give him the ball a couple more times. Kewan Brown had 8 carries last week. Maybe give him the ball a couple more times. Rely on your running game, because Florida State struggles against the run.
1: Indiana and Nebraska come out of playing 2 of the worst teams in the Big Ten between Rutgers and Maryland. Big wins for both teams. Before that, Nebraska, by the way, both teams 5-0. This game is in Lincoln.
0: Mm-hmm.
1: What do you think the get-in price is, Zach?
0: Nebraska people love, they sell out their home game, so $215.
1: $65.
0: Really?
1: $65. Now, it's an 11 o'clock game. I get it, but still, I was surprised by that as well. It is the big noon kickoff this weekend. Both teams 5-0. Indiana did something in their last game, Zach, they had not done in their first 4 games. Do you know what it is?
0: No.
1: Cover the spread.
0: Oh, yeah.
1: And they actually did that last game. I was very wrong. I think it was a 29.5 point spread.
0: I think it was 24.5. They won by 32.
1: They went ahead and beat Maryland, did Nebraska. By 25.
0: Despite the officiating mistake.
1: Despite the 1-point officiating mistake. That's exactly right. They actually did score 7 touchdowns in that game.
0: They did.
1: It's worth mentioning. How big of a trap game is this for Indiana? If people do not remember, Indiana's schedule goes at Nebraska, home to Ohio State, at Michigan, and then Minnesota, a sneaky good team, 2-0 in the Big Ten right now, at home as well before USC. Or does this just kick off a long series of tough games?
0: Oh, things get real for Indiana now. Their preseason is over. Now going to Lincoln, this is going to be a jacked-up atmosphere. I mean, they're 5-0. I mean, Nebraska is one of those programs that really gives a bleep. And if you've watched any of Lanterns, I mean, you saw Matt Rhule do a cameo in the season finale. They really care about football in the state of Nebraska. Anthony Calandri, I think 13 touchdowns, 2 interceptions. He's been one of the best transfer portal additions at that spot throughout the offseason that nobody's really talking about. But I don't really know how good Nebraska is because they really haven't beaten anybody worth a damn. So we'll find out, you know, at home. I think it's a heck of an atmosphere. I mean, they won the MAC championship. They beat Ohio and Bowling Green this year, so we'll give them that. But this is when we find out how good the Cornhuskers are. And I think for Indiana, they cannot look ahead to next week because Nebraska is good enough if you look ahead to next week to trip you up.
1: Yeah.
0: And these are the games that Cignetti does not lose. He doesn't lose against lesser talented teams that he's not supposed to. And

0: And I mean, Turbo Richard came back from injury at over 200 yards last week. Josh Huber's been underrated, I think, because he's not Fernando. People don't think that he's all that good of a quarterback.
1: He's thrown for 15 TDs already. Yep. I know their schedule sucks, but
0: oh,
1: still,
0: and people are talking about him like he's terrible. Yeah. They're like, oh, this isn't our standard now. Well, that, you had a quarterback win the Heisman Trophy. Yeah. It was the number one pick last year. Yeah. Never going to meet the standard again. Right. But no, I think this is a tricky game, and I think it's a fascinating game. Indiana's favored 7.5, so I think there's a little bit of respect for Nebraska in this spot. Who would have ever thought, like, if you'd gone to 1995 Louis Rebell, you'd have 5-0 Indiana, 5-0 Nebraska. Yeah. You'd be like, well, Indiana 5-0 doesn't make any sense. But then you say, wait, Nebraska's the unranked team and Indiana's the top 10 team? What?
1: Yep. And one of them's favored by more than a touchdown.
0: Yeah.
1: That's exactly
0: well, you would have thought, oh, well, yeah, number one Nebraska against Indiana.
1: Number one Nebraska sounds totally right. By the way, for all the ACC people out there, Nebraska's 5-0. They're in the Big Ten. They're unranked.
0: Yeah, because they haven't beaten anybody.
1: No, but like Pitt and Pitt was last week at Virginia Tech, and everybody moaned about that.
0: I know.
1: Just so everybody knows, no, people are actually paying attention. Nebraska's unranked. It's okay. Like you'll be okay. Your conference will be okay.
0: And guess what? They're playing Indiana and Oregon the next 2 weeks. They win one of those two games, you'll get ranked quick.
1: Get ranked in no time.
0: Matt Rhule doesn't win these games, though. That's the thing. Sig doesn't lose these games. Matt Rhule doesn't win these games.
1: Yeah, it's either going to be a massive streak breaker or it's going to go according to form.
0: Will the real Cornhuskers please stand up?
1: Zach, you and I have discussed the Power K this morning.
0: Yes.
1: And we had a couple of very good, I thought, opinions from our sales team.
0: Yep.
1: So Emma, who's joined our sales team, she was an intern before and went to UK, prefers the newer UK logo to the Power K, whereas Nate Huber, who is my age, prefers the Power K. And I think that this speaks to something I have discovered while doing sports talk radio, is that white people love nostalgia.
0: Yeah, when the 90s, when Kentucky ruled the world.
1: Yes,
0: yeah,
1: that's exactly right.
0: They were the Power K.
1: That's exactly right.
0: I mean, if Michigan State, if they went away from their typical logo, you want them to go back to what they were doing in 2000.
1: No, that's right.
0: Plaxico Burress, Bettine Cleaves, that whole thing.
1: Yeah, no.
0: I like the Power K, for the record. The Power K is awesome.
1: All right. It's getting as much a pub as anything else in this game. 75% chance to win, according to ESPN.
0: Most expensive ticket of the week.
1: Matchups for LSU. And it is not cheap to get in. $250 to go to this one there in Lexington. Is the number one stat here, if we're going on the other side of things there for U of L dealing with the pass rush from Florida State, is there a world in which Sam Levitt turning over the ball can be the number one thing here?
0: He has one more touchdown pass and interceptions this year, and typically if you're going to pull off an upset, turnover margin is a big part of this. If you can stop Dylan Jones, if you can contain the LSU running game to a degree and force Sam Levitt to throw the football, and if you can take away his running ability because he's rushed for six touchdowns in and of his own right, but if you can force Sam Levitt to make difficult throws into coverage where this is a young Kentucky secondary, but they've got guys like Ty Bryan, they've got a solid secondary. If you can force a couple of turnovers, that gives you favorable field position, makes life easier for Kenny Minchie. That's the recipe for success if you're going to have a chance to win this game, because I think Kentucky offensively, they can move the ball, but I think it's going to be a little bit more difficult to step up in class because this is much closer to what we saw with Alabama, and we saw they did not really do anything offensively in that game. They scored 17 points, but seven of those were on a tip ball, a touchdown, so they only scored 10 offensive points in that game. So we'll see if Kentucky's ready to level up. We'll see if the Big Blue Wall is ready to go up against that LSU defensive line, which has caused some issues this year. But it is also notable that LSU is 4-1, but what's their big win? It's Clemson, and Clemson's a fraud. So LSU is a top 10 team, but there's as many questions about them, I think, there is about Kentucky. It's just that LSU has significantly more talent than Kentucky, but turnovers, penalties, things like that. And that atmosphere is just going to be unbelievable on Saturday night. So this has all the makings of a potential upset.
1: LSU absolutely manhandled Texas A&M.
0: They did. So did Kentucky.
1: Not like LSU did. 35-6 is a considerably different kind of manhandling than what Kentucky did. And frankly, they had very similar third quarters, 21-3 for LSU. I think Kentucky's was 21-0, right?
0: Mm-hmm.
1: Yeah. So very, very similar how they did that to Texas A&M. Is there any chance at like a common opponent thing where you could learn something if you're Kentucky from how both teams played against Texas A&M? Or do you think it's A&M kind of just, hey, week after losing to Kentucky, their air is out of the ball, etc.? Is that kind of what you're leaning on?
0: I don't really believe in common opponents. Okay. I think they matter to a degree, but I've seen enough games where, you know, I remember so many times where, you know, especially in the Trestle era, where there would be a more flashy

0: Ten team that would beat other teams by comfortable margins, and Ohio State would struggle, but then Ohio State would go win the game. So I don't really believe in common opponents being the indicator of success. It matters that both teams were able to dominate the line of scrimmage against Texas A&M. I would take that into consideration, but I don't think it's a big deal like, say, LSU won the game by 29, Kentucky won the game by 10. I don't think that matters.
1: If LSU comes in and dog walks them, will you give them credit for beating a good team, or will you put Kentucky at a lower level?
0: I think I would give LSU credit for coming into that environment and winning a game comfortably. I mean, it's tough to win on the road in the SEC, and especially in an atmosphere in prime time where everybody's all bought in on Will Stein. And I do think Kentucky is a good team. I don't think that they're a fluke. I don't think anything about their 4-1 start is a fluke. So, yes, if LSU wins that game, and especially if they win it comfortably, I think LSU should get credit for doing so instead of, oh, Kentucky's fraudulent. No, we should do... We shouldn't do what we did to what people did with Alabama, where they were ready to jump off the Kentucky bandwagon, and we didn't realize, oh, Alabama's a wagon. They're just that good.
1: Yeah. I asked that because the texter says, I'm a UK fan. I love Stein. I hope I'm wrong, but I think we're going to get housed here. LSU had a scrimmage last week. UK was in an OT dogfight with terrible depth, and Lane was willing to run up the score. I will say this. We talk about
0: that
1: the
0: world
1: four
0: exists.
1: Possible outcomes for the game, Zach. LSU blowout, LSU close win, UK blowout, UK close win. I think three of those are on the table.
0: Yep.
1: And I think the UK only one that isn't is a UK blowout. And so if you told me LSU wins this thing by 15.
0: Wouldn't be surprised.
1: No one's stunned.
0: If you could tell me LSU could win on a last second field goal like Texas did a year ago when they won the game in overtime, or you could tell me that LSU came in here and won by 21, I wouldn't be surprised. Or if Kentucky ended up winning a close game, I wouldn't be surprised.
1: Yeah, no, I think that's right. TJ Walker up next. You'll find him on our UK post-game shows. Of course, the game today, this weekend, excuse me, is 7 o'clock, which means our post-game show will be sometime around 10:30, 10:45, something like that, right here on ESPN 680 and 105.7. TJ Walker from our post-game shows. We'll hear from him next.
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3: 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Feeds the corner. Aaron Harrison hits the three. Defending champs are out. The Young Cats are moving on to the Elite Eight.
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1: All right, welcome back in. 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Zach, I'm Louis. Andy Sweeney up next. Roundtable 3 to 6 today. Appreciate everybody hanging out with us. A beautiful day here in the Commonwealth. Want to welcome in our friend TJ Walker from the postgame shows here on ESPN 680 105.7. A later one today. Or this week, I should say. Excuse me, on Saturday around 11 o'clock or so. TJ, you going to make this one? I'm kidding. How are you, buddy?
2: Fingers crossed I'll make this one. You know it better than anybody else. When you've got the family dynamic, things can change on a dime. But, yes, I will be there. Of course, the second that I texted Zach on Saturday morning, early Saturday afternoon, they're like, hey, it's not looking good for me in the postgame show. We need to look at some backup options here. I basically guaranteed it would be the game of the season for UK football. That's
1: really
2: the way that it works. I don't know if any of you all ever watch Fever Pitch, but when Jimmy Fallon's character can't go to the Red Sox game for the first time, it's when they win in like 18 innings and the most insane thing, and the nuns are dancing on the street. That's basically what it was for me on Saturday. But I'll take it. As long as Kentucky's winning, I mean, you get Sam Green's brother calling into the postgame show with Zach Cantrell. That thing is taking off. And big reason because of Zach EC. And if you beat LSU on Saturday, it'll be the most listened to postgame show we've ever had. No ifs, ands, or buts about it. And even a loss is going to – people want to talk UK football right now, Louis.
3: Are you going to do the thing where if they win again, you know, like some fans don't watch the team, you know, because they're on a winning streak or whatever? If they beat LSU, are you just not going to be a part of the postgame anymore?
2: That's not a bad idea. If they lose, people are going to be like, all right, TJ, get out of here. When you're not around, things are going pretty well. If they lose to LSU and I'm there, people may not be too happy about it. But I'm pumped to do it. Can't wait to get back with Zach Cantrell. I thought Mike Gandolfo did a really good job and appreciate him stepping up. And what a game it was on Saturday for Kentucky football. Biggest road comeback in program history. Will Stein, you get him away from Lexington, and the guy is an absolute menace, 2-0 on the road, 2-0 in SEC road games. That just doesn't happen all that frequently in UK football. So for him to go, and they aim two really tough places. It's not like one of them was Vanderbilt or Mississippi State, and no disrespect to those two places, but obvious disrespect to those two places. Columbia and College Station are two of the more underrated or maybe properly rated atmospheres in the SEC. And he went into both places and survived their best punch. A&M, they rallied back in a big way, but it didn't matter. Still a double-digit win for UK. And then Stein spots South Carolina 17 points, and it ain't nothing for him. He gets the lead in regulation, gives up the lead again, and then able to force overtime, which really probably should have never happened. I thought for sure that was going to be the talking point, the way that regulation ended. If UK had lost, it probably would have been, but a wild finish. They go to overtime, the two-point conversion, and that's just now a big piece of UK football history, just like that, just something that happened on a random Saturday night. Now we'll go in the record books, the history books, and the memory banks of Kentucky fans for the next several decades. Will Stein running out on the field like that, that's going to be played on video boards and hyped intros as long as he's the UK head coach. What a special moment it was on Saturday.
1: He's TJ Walker. You'll find him on the postgame show. That's presented by our friend David Holton, DavidHoltonLaw.com. Also presenting this segment, of course, each and every Wednesday at this time. Probate, law, wills, trust, and estates, and, of course, elder law as well out there with our friend David Holton, DavidHoltonLaw.com. Appreciate him very much hanging out with us on both versions of the program. That win in South Carolina, if you were trying to think back in your fandom of Kentucky football, and I got to say, TJ, it's after watching and hearing all of the stats about IU football once Cignetti took the job, and this is the first time they've done this or they haven't done this in a long time, I feel like I'm starting to hear a lot of those things about Stein, and it's kind of a reminder that even with Mark Stoops elevating the program in many of the years that he was there, he still didn't accomplish many of the more basic things that you're even talking about, multiple road games, blah, blah, blah, et cetera. Your fandom, though, I mean, how different was this kind of win than what you're used to as a Kentucky fan?
2: Well, it's not so, again, Mark Stoops did have some big wins, and he had some great seasons, but I think it's the belief factor. When Kentucky was down 17-0 on the road, I don't know. I wasn't able, because of everything I was dealing with, I wasn't able to be on social media as much as I liked, but at least personally, I didn't feel like when just watching on my phone and the little bits of pieces I was able to watch until the second half, I didn't feel like they were out of it. When they were down 17-0, I was thinking, all right, well, just get it to be a two-possession game before the half, and they'll have a chance because, one, South Carolina can blow games in epic ways, and then this coaching staff has shown that they can come out at halftime and just totally turn a game around, for better or for worse, obviously for better A&M, for worse, and that Alabama game, and obviously the Tide deserves some credit. They look like one of the favorites to win the national championship at this juncture. So I knew if you could just don't let this get out of control, and Beamer in South Carolina, they can let go of the rope. So it wasn't so much that UK fans haven't seen big wins and even some big road wins. Zach, I remember doing the postgame show after Stoops shockingly upset Kiffin and Ole Miss and Oxford just a couple of years ago, and nobody saw that one coming. The difference with this one was Kentucky seemed down. Old UK football, that one could turn really ugly. And you know what? Let's just try to get back home. We're off to a decent start. September was fun. Can we rally and find a way to get bowl eligible? But instead, Stein goes into the half. Well, he's able to make it a two-possession game even before the half. They come out in the second half. They do the third-quarter thing that they've been doing as of late. And just like that, Kentucky's back in the game, and you feel like they're the better team and they should win. It's the hope. It's the optimism. It's the belief that this coaching staff knows what they're doing, that they can out-scheme the opponent. And that's exactly what that second half was. It was coaching malpractice, Stein versus Beamer. And Beamer's been established in the league for many, many years now, although probably not much longer, unfortunately, for him. And Stein's been a head coach now for, what, five games?
1: Yeah,
2: five games. And he just totally out-schemes him there in the second half. And they did that at A&M. And really, if you want to make a case, you know, you could say that they did that against South Alabama, but it's South Alabama. It is what it is. Really, the only time Stein has been out-coached was the second half against Alabama. And that's Alabama. But one thing I remember talking to you about, Louie, during the offseason in the summer, where it was like he hasn't coached a game, Stein hasn't coached a game yet, but he's taking the wins where he can get them. He's controlling the things he can control. He's winning in the areas he can win. No, it's not on the field. He hasn't had a chance to do that yet, but he's just checking every box so far. So we really probably shouldn't be so surprised. I'm speaking personally, talking to myself, I probably shouldn't be so surprised Kentucky's off to such a hot start, because everything he's done so far has just been successful since he's been in the UK football program. On the field, off the field, obviously, like I said, in the offseason, that's all we had to go off of. But now you're able to see a disciplined football team that doesn't get too down, doesn't get too high, or doesn't get too low. I think that's really important with this group and with this program. And I think that's Will Stein as well. And, you know, even the Power K stuff, like, you know, you get stories that Steve Moss, who does, who is a reporter in Lexington for many, many, many, many years, he says back in 2015, Nike came to UK and wanted to do the Power K, and Mitch Barnhart and Stoops kind of rolled their eyes at it and said, we're not worried about that stuff. Stein takes the time in year one, does the Power K, and those are the sickest jerseys I can ever remember UK football wearing. They are just incredible, and the fans are excited about it. They changed the midfield logo. Small little things like that, they go a long way in the fan base. And when you're getting all these small wins, we really shouldn't be surprised when the big wins start to come. I know I gave you a lot there, Louie.
1: That's all right. He's TJ Walker. He's on our postgame shows and joins us here every Wednesday at 10:20 on ESPN 680 and 105.7. He's presented by our friend David Holton at davidholtonlaw.com, his team out there. And, of course, you can catch him on the Blind Judge podcast there as well. Lane Kiffin coming to town. The environment this Saturday, how crazy do you think it'll be?
2: Tell me the podcast name is Justice is Blind.
1: No, it's the Blind Judge podcast.
2: Oh, okay. That's good, too, I suppose. But, you know, Justice is Blind.
1: Yeah, he's paying all your bills, so I would say that it's a great name. That's what I would say.
2: It's an amazing name.
1: Yeah,
2: I'm just,
1: the best name I've ever heard.
2: If he's up for recommendation, just let him know.
1: That there are probably 75 podcasts called Justice is Blind. I mean, come on now. Get out of here.
2: Yeah, but with a blind judge? With a blind judge? Again,
1: you know, fair enough. Good point by you. Keep going.
2: I can't wait to listen to the podcast first thing I'm downloading when I hang up here. What was the question one more time?
1: The environment on Saturday. What are you expecting?
2: Oh, it's going to be – yeah, I was saying the Alabama one was probably one of the better ones in a couple decades for UK, at least in the conversation on the Mount Rushmore top four best environments. And this one will be better somehow. I in the same year, just about a month later. I don't know how that's possible, but that's the Will Stein effect. This is a Keeneland Saturday. Are you going to be up there this weekend?
1: I am not.
2: Whoa. That may be the biggest upset.
1: I disagree.
2: Oh, no. Are you not a Keeneland fall meet guy? Oh, no. Is there some, like, actually Keeneland doesn't do it the right way? Is there something?
1: That's not the case at all. I'm just not going Saturday.
2: Okay. All right. You want to do the postgame show?
1: I really don't, but keep going.
2: All right, well, you know how Keeneland gets and how the LSU fans are going to be out there in big numbers, too, which actually that is one thing I'm slightly worried about if this game gets away from UK in the second half where you could have an LSU fan takeover of the stadium because they're going to be up there in big numbers. But the atmosphere will be incredible. If you're in Lexington, even if you don't have tickets, I recommend just going around the stadium. Make sure you're locking into the post-game show on ESPN 680 after the game. But, no, it will be an all-timer for UK. The weather looks incredible. People coming over from Keeneland, that makes for the best daily double in the SEC. LSU fans know all too well about it. I think their last two meetings were October games.
1: Yes.
2: Both of them losses for what it was worth. I don't remember if the Bluegrass Miracle was in October or September, but all the same, we don't really remember that one around these parts. But no, it's going to be a great day. It's going to be a great game for UK, a great atmosphere, and it's going to feel like I think Zach was saying most expensive ticket or one of the most expensive tickets, or maybe you were saying that. That speaks volumes.
1: Yeah, it's up there with Georgia and Alabama, quite literally. And I know some of theirs is weather affected, but still, I mean, it's a statement about how much people do want to attend this game. TJ Walker with us, of course, from our postgame shows. You'll hear that around 10:45, 11 o'clock this weekend. Kenny Darby, and watching his development, frankly, he was very good to start. I think he's getting better, frankly, week to week. Let me do the ugly thing. If Stoops were still coaching, what would we see from Darby to this point in the season? And he's kind of – when I think about the general difference, if I wanted to pinpoint one guy, it's probably Kenny Darby because under Stoops, he just doesn't exist in the way that he does under Stein.
2: Yeah, and Stoops, again, you know, he did have some good receivers that had good years. Wandell Robinson had a good year. Lynn Bowden – he was obviously more known for the gadget plays than wide receiver, but that first year with Terry Wilson as a freshman, he showed a lot of promise, Berrion Brown. But one of the things that stands out about all those guys, and it would probably apply to Darby in the Stoops offense, is they all were known for some of their special teams work. Wandale Robinson may be the lone exception there. So we'd probably see Darby as a freshman getting clock as a kick returner or a punt returner, and he probably would have done something cool there. We'd be like, all right, well, we got to watch out for that wide receiver. And he'd maybe have a couple catches, or they'd put him in the wildcat or do some screen gadget plays to him. That's probably how we would know him. But Stoops did have some talented guys, and we did hear about them early on in their time there. But it wasn't like this, right? No, it wasn't quite like what they're actually meant to be doing, running routes, catching balls, getting first downs through the air, that sort of stuff. So that's the biggest difference there. We probably would be familiar with Darby. We probably would say, hey, that guy's got some promise. But it'd be through special teams plays or some trick plays, not just through basic offense, like the quarterback actually throwing it 20 yards down the field to the wide receiver. That's what we didn't get a lot of in Stoops offense. And, you know, that was a huge, and speaking of the offseason, I know I mentioned that earlier, how Stein was winning where he could win. Well, that was one area of concern, was the wide receivers. And credit to the staff. They were telling anybody who would listen, yes, they're inexperienced, yes, they're young, but just they need watch. Once they get some game experience, they're going to grow, and they're going to grow pretty fast. Darby, right now, I mean, I'm as excited about him offensively from a pass catcher standpoint as I've been about a young UK player in a really long time. So it's going to be a big priority for UK to keep some of these guys. DJ Miller, and I know he's been banged up, and then obviously Darby. That's

0: TCU can kind of blow this one open, or maybe there's going to be an upset in Lexington in October. My biggest concern is this UK defense is going to be really banged up. Will Stein, he's been fearful of the injury report, which does that come out today or tomorrow, the first one for the SEC? It's going
1: today,
0: to come out
1: isn't
0: soon.
1: It? Zach is saying today, yes. Yeah, that's right. Yep.
0: I thought it was today. Yep. Yeah, and then we'll get an update a little bit later on in the week. But I think it's going to be pretty brutal to Kentucky. And just the thought, the idea of Lane Kiffin and Leavitt, who was Will Stein's top priority in the transfer portal. If UK fans remember that, he actually came and visited. UK seemed like the favorite. UK really pushed for a commitment when he was on campus. And the way it's told to me, at least, was Leavitt was willing to do it before his agent came in and was like, hey, you hired me to get you the most money. You ain't committing anywhere. You can go to UK maybe, but you're going to take some other visits, and we're going to see what the best offer is out there. He ends up getting an amazing offer and playing for a great offensive mind with Lane Kiffin at LSU. Kentucky pivots to option number two, which was Kenny Minchie, and Minchie obviously has done amazing as an SEC starter, two road wins, and then obviously Leavitt has been Sam Leavitt. So the idea of him and Kiffin, and they've basically gotten 2 weeks to prepare for this game, I'm worried about UK secondary in this one, and I think LSU is going to put up a lot of points. I think it's going to be a fun one for the fans. I think there's going to be a lot of scoring, but it's a really tough matchup for UK. I think 10 points is pretty fair, and I worry that maybe LSU covers that number late in an otherwise competitive game.
1: He's TJ Walker. He's from our post-game shows. Appreciate him joining us here on Rabot and co-ID ESPN 680 and 105.7. You'll hear him around 11 o'clock coming up on the weekend. I think that was Scotty D. jogging past just now, trying to get my attention as I want to ask you, it is National Frappe Day. Are you a fancy coffee guy?
0: I've never had coffee before in my life.
1: Huh. Are you a caffeine guy at all, or are you just you able to just operate without it? Because I'm very impressed right now.
0: I'm not, although I'll tell you what, a certain fast food place with Arch has some like delicious energy drinks. That I've never even been an energy drink guy, but
1: okay,
0: I started having some of those.
1: All right,
0: and that has been enjoyable. But no, I'm not a caffeine guy. Occasional 5 hour energy if I'm really dragging. But no, I've never really done the coffee, and not a huge soft drink guy, but an occasional Sprite here or there goes a long way.
1: There you go. All right, it's also National Inner Beauty Day. Are you beautiful on the inside, TJ Walker?
0: I think every human that walks this earth is beautiful on the inside, whether they know it or not, Louis Rebell.
1: He's TJ Walker. Hear him and his inspirational message on Saturday at 11 o'clock. We'll talk to you then.
0: You're the man. I can't wait to find out why you're not going to Keeneland this weekend.
1: Because I don't want to.
0: There, Louis.
1: Because I don't want to?
0: But it's beautiful weather. It's horses. It's the bluegrass, the rolling hills,
1: yeah,
0: the castle. You pass the castle.
1: Yeah, and my wife is out of town, and I have four kids. Bye, TJ.
0: Bye, Lou. We have a great day. Thanks, buddy.
1: The dude bailed on you for a post-game show 12 hours before the post-game show, and I'm catching bleep about not driving to Lexington to watch one graded stakes race. That's happening. We had to have Gandolfo on the air, and TJ Walker's giving me a hard time. We're doing that today? No more TJ Walker next.
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1: Welcome back in. Hump Day Wednesday edition of this thing we call Rabeau and Co. on ESPN 680 1057. Baseball for you tonight. Yankees, Devil Rays, that'll be at 7:30 on our air here. And of course, over on 93.9, you get the Padres and the Brewers there live at Petco in San Diego. So an NL heavy day today. All four games tomorrow, right, Zach? I don't think
2: they're all today.
1: It's all today. Okay,
2: yep.
1: So we got the
2: 4, 6, 8, and 10.
1: There you go. All right. So the 8 o'clock game, of course, will be on over here on 680, and the 10 o'clock game on 93.9. Appreciate everybody hanging out with us. Louisville Sports Live tonight at 7 o'clock as well. Our guys Taylor and Ethan on that one. All right. So Zach, I did not put this on the show sheet because I wanted this to just be a conversation we have.
2: Sounds good to me.
1: And that is that. Our guy Matt McGavick, whose career we ruined.
2: See, I disagree. He's an AP poll voter.
1: You're just jealous of that.
2: Very.
1: Okay. Because that pays nothing, by the way.
2: I'm not jealous of the bleep that he's getting from Florida fans or other fans.
1: Well, you would have to live in those worlds.
2: I would be happy to live in that world.
1: But Matt McGavick, at Matt underscore McGavick on the socials, tweeted yesterday from the annual EULA meeting, which is the U of L's Athletic Association Board of Directors meeting, that Josh Hurd said that he sat down with head coach Jeff Brohm this past Sunday and had a conversation with him about how he can make his staff better. This all dropped right after we got off air yesterday, Zach.
2: Naturally.
1: And I think the Sunday get-together with the athletic director is probably a standing meeting, right?
2: Mm-hmm.
1: Play game on Saturday or Friday or whatever. Hey, Sunday, 1 o'clock, we're getting together, we're going to have this meeting, right? Something like that.
2: Sounds right.
1: Also made sure to note to the board of directors that given the resources that are poured into the program, losses, regardless of how small, are, quote, magnified.

0: Now, I think there's a world in which you just say something like in a statement, Zach, hey, football's expensive, so if we lose, of course it's magnified, something like that.
1: Yeah, you could just say that.
0: Right? And I imagine that's largely what the context was.
1: Mm-hmm.
0: Josh Hurd felt 2 hours later like he needed to respond himself on Twitter. Quote, at Josh Hurd, by the way, if we're reporting on what I said, let's report all of it. Yes, I said I was disappointed with how the season has gone. I also said the responsibility for getting better starts with me. My conversation with Jeff wasn't just about how his staff gets better. It was about how we all get better. Coaches, admin, everyone involved in supporting our football program. When results don't meet expectations, everybody needs to look in the mirror, especially the leaders. There's nothing inflammatory here, Zach, but is it odd that he's even replying to someone quoting him in an open meeting?
1: Why do you need to go on Twitter if what he's saying is inaccurate? If it's inaccurate, then just let it be inaccurate. If he's saying the truth and you don't like it, that's what happens. Then
0: but he's confirming what he said.
1: He's confirming what he said, exactly. So normally, you usually leave this stuff alone if you're an athletic director that's comfortable in their own skin and knows exactly what's going on. You know what was said. Jeff Brohm knows what was said. So why are you fueling speculation? Why are you trying to come out and act like that didn't happen? I mean, it's magnified when you're 2-3. Everybody knows that. But so is your response. Your response is magnified when you're not winning games. And now we have to have the uncomfortable conversation about Josh Hurd and Jeff Brohm, and that relationship obviously isn't very good right now. We all know what happened this offseason, or we know most of what happened this last offseason. And then when you don't win games, it just continues to get magnified. And he doesn't tweet a lot. I've noticed that. Like, the last time he tweeted was game day race this Saturday, the Bourbon Beyond 5K. He tweets every now and then, but I don't know why he needs to. When I read that he responded to McGavick, I was hoping that he actually responded at Matt McGavick, but no, he just put it out there on his own thing. And, I mean, I think he gave him the dreaded vote of confidence. Let's call it what it is. It sounded like the other day, the dreaded vote of confidence.
0: I just don't know what's in Matt's tweet that's offensive.
1: Nothing. He just said what
0: because,
1: happened.
0: By the way, make the staff better.
1: Yes.
0: Would Jeff Brohm really, would he take massive offense to that? And here's the question, Zach. If the answer to that is yes, then you got a problem.
1: Right.
0: Because if he thinks Mark Ivey's doing a good job, for example, then we got a problem.
1: Mm-hmm.
0: Right? That is legitimate. That's why, by the way, I think he went out there and made the statement that he did. Because if you read McGavick here about how he can make his staff better, because he's not using exact quotes on that, right?
1: Right.
0: But Hurd essentially said, my conversation with Jeff wasn't just about how his staff gets better, it was about how we all get better. I think both of those can be true, but I don't know that you need to reply to that because, frankly, if that's out there, it's positive for Josh Hurd.
1: That's right. No, this makes people more on Josh Hurd's side when no one took Josh Hurd's side this offseason because everybody loves Jeff Brohm because he's a Louisville guy because he won 28 games.
0: Is that why he tweeted? Is he afraid of that part?
1: Probably.
0: Okay.
1: He probably wants to make
0: sure
1: that's
0: a terrible dynamic.
1: Absolutely it is.
0: That's a terrible.
1: Oh, no, it's bad for him if that's the thought process. But he thinks that nobody's on his side. I'm sure he's trying to put this out there and see, I was right, everybody. I'm Josh Hurd, and I was right about Jeff Brohm this entire time.
0: Texter wants to know, is it possible Jeff was trying to save money on coaches so there'd be more money for players? I have put that out there. I have been told by people who use we when describing the University of Louisville that that's not true.
1: Who could that be?
0: Gee. I don't know. Guy who's got a new podcast at Shelbyville Road Media.
1: Oh, that
0: guy. Maybe that guy.
1: Yeah.
0: 437-9680 UPS Jobs Text Line. Appreciate everybody hanging out with us on the program here. There has been a response from Carly. Everybody's favorite NFL owner. Zach, why can't anyone in the Ursay family not dress like a supervillain?
1: I don't know.
0: Doesn't she look like a supervillain
1: here?
0: Yes.
1: Oh, yeah. Oh, no. She looks like the bad guy in the newest Marvel movie.
0: She looks like the woman in The Incredibles who's going to ruin an entire city.
1: Yes. That's
0: like
1: exactly
0: just an entire city. But she said that she explains why she roams the sidelines on game day and she defends her position on the sideline. She's been doing this for over a year now, but the attention around her game day activities has not subsided. There was an instance during week 4 in the win over the Commanders in London where they caught her approaching a coach and asking questions about her notes, clearly confused about questioning some elements of the game plan. Quote, I like to say on a good day, I have like a fifth grade level understanding of the game and just the basic concepts of what we're trying to do, depending on the week and depending on our opponent and depending on the situation. But I think it just helps to understand and to ask questions, because I think one of the things, in my opinion, like being a good leader, is about listening, really to understand. And I think that's what the best teams do. Okay. I now don't like this at all, Zach, because she is using the sideline to learn things so that she's not a 10-year-old about football anymore.
1: Sure seems like it.
0: Okay. That to me is like, get the hell out of the way, lady.
1: Yeah.
0: I mean, like, Carly, be better. You can learn. Zach,
1: why don't you learn in practice?
0: Or on YouTube.
1: Or yeah, there's a million YouTube tutorials.
0: Oh, my God. And probably YouTube tutorials by the guys on your staff.
1: Correct. Like, or you could just go talk to Shane Steichen, the guy that you're paying a bunch of money to coach your football team.
0: Not in London on the sideline.
1: Right.
0: I just, man.
1: My thought process on her being on the sideline depends on how the game is going. I do not want to see her.
0: I get it.
1: If they're up 17, they're winning. I wasn't bothered by it this week. I didn't love it when they were playing Kansas City and it's a close game and that's a drama.
0: I also want to say this part. You own the team. You want to stand on the sideline.
1: Yeah, do what you want.
0: Guess what?
1: You paid the money to do.
0: You paid the money, or your dad did, or whoever. I mean, it, she's not the only owner in the league that got the team from someone else.
1: No.
0: Okay?
1: NFL owners are on the sideline fairly routinely.
0: I would say way more often than not, they're not.
1: Yeah.
0: But there are some, and we've given the examples. Arthur Blank is the one I always
1: think. Yeah, Jerry Jones is down there.
0: But frankly, lately, he's been in the box, too.
1: Well, that's what happens when you're 80 years old.
0: It can. She's quoted as saying, we've been very clear with Chris and Shane that giving them another opportunity means that the sense of urgency for them to deliver and perform has never been higher. Chris and Shane are both capable of facing this challenge head on and finding a way to achieve the results that our fans deserve, which is winning games, getting to the postseason, and ultimately winning championships. It's interesting, Zach, just that. So we've had a very different conversation of a different local team around here in the Cincinnati Reds with their ownership.
1: Mm-hmm.
0: And everyone's very angry that they're not spending money and they're doing this and they'd like to get them out of the way. My sense in Indy is that people don't think the Ursays are poor owners.
1: I'd rather have her than the Reds owners in a heartbeat, because they don't care.
0: That's
1: she cares.
0: I think she cares. She
1: may not go about it the best way.
0: It's just strange.
1: But
0: yeah.
1: They spend money. They care. Now, you know what would help care more? If you fired Chris Ballard, who hasn't won a damn, who's won one damn playoff game and hasn't won a division title in 11 years as a GM, and there's no other general manager in all of sports that stays employed that long when they don't win anything. That would show another example of why you care. But I'd rather have her be on the sideline and ask these questions versus being an absentee owner, which there are a ton of those in professional sports that just want to make money and they don't care whether their team wins.
0: I think there's a happy medium for sure, and I think most of us expect our owners to be in that happy medium space, which is involved, but we don't hear from you.
1: Sure, yes.
0: Right?
1: That's the
0: now,
1: ideal
0: here's
1: scenario.
0: Here's the other spot, though. And Indy's different, and I've watched enough interviews with, say, I don't know, guys who played ball for the Pacers.
1: Sure.
0: And they talk about playing for the Pacers, and it's not like being part of a normal NBA team. It's more of a college-type environment.
1: Yes.
0: I don't think of the Colts as terribly different. You heard from Creighton, for example, that like you can go to a Colts game and not get assaulted.
1: Exactly.
0: Right? Like, if you go to a Giants game in a Lions jersey, you're going to get assaulted. Like, that's what happens.
1: Yeah,
0: okay?
1: It's New York. That's,
0: right, exactly. I go to a Patriots game in a Lions jersey, they're going to say terrible things to my children, okay? Like, that's just the world, okay? Frankly, that happens at Bengals games. Indy's different. Do you think that this plays differently in Indy than it does in other markets?
1: Yeah, if this happened in New York or if this happened in Chicago, she'd be getting raked over the coals. Yes. I think Indianapolis is the perfect place for her to be doing this stuff because they're generally nice people. Now, they care. They're not going to be nice if you're losing. I mean, just ask Chris Ballard. But no, I think this is, if she's going to act like this, the media scrutiny is not nearly as high in Indianapolis as it would be in a big city.
0: Yeah, no, I think that's exactly right. You know what? Never mind. I need her to keep dressing like a supervillain. I withdraw that.
1: They're on a 2-game winning streak. Keep dressing like that.
0: Yeah,
1: right,
0: do what you got to
1: do. No. Do what you got to do. I don't care what you look like. I don't care if you're on the sideline. I care about if you win football games. My moral compass on everything is set to win.
0: 437-9680, our UPS Jobs text line. I will save some baseball headlines for the end of the show. But on the other end is our buy-or-sell segment. 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My gosh, I can't think, frankly, of a much better spot to go have lunch. But it's Whiskey Wednesday out there as well. 25% off all of their premium bourbons on their menu as well. 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

0: Do it next.
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2: 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I mean, Nick picked them to win 4 games. 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Okay, I picked them to win 5 games, and there is a chance on Saturday night they have already won 5 games, if nothing else. 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
13: 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I'm Zach Cantrell, and this SportsCenter update is brought to you by BJ Heating and Cooling. 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Kentucky football is riding high after they won 3 in a row with their 35-34 victory over South Carolina on Saturday. The Wildcats are 4-1 with one of their biggest home games in recent memory, the return of the Power K to the midfield logo, and the return of number 10 LSU to Kroger Field. Will Stein has captured the imagination of the SEC in year one. He said the easiest way to get people to show up, win games.
14: People want to watch a winning football team, so that's what I would say. You just got to keep playing that way and keep stacking up wins. And it's not easy. This is crazy hard to do in the SEC. I mean, I hear every single coach in our league talk about it. And, you know, you don't really know until you're in it. You're like, dang, it is. It's real. So everybody that you play has NFL players. And every Saturday, you're going to get everybody's best. So you want to get fans in the stands and excited about football, go win football games.
13: And we'll have you covered with the post-game show around 10:30 after the game on Saturday night here on ESPN 680. On the Louisville side of things, their injury report has gotten a little bit better as running back Kewon Brown has been listed as questionable. But the good news for the Cards is that defensive back Cohen Entringer is expected to return after missing the last 2 games. And quarterback Lincoln Keenholz is listed as probable. Keenholz dealt with a high ankle sprain a week ago, but still managed to throw for 254 yards and 2 touchdowns, despite the Cards' 31-28 loss against NC State. Coming up next, more Bronco, this SportsCenter.

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2: Louisville will make a bowl game.
1: Slop. I think they will get there. Wow, what a question 5 weeks into the season, eh, Zach?
2: Mm-hmm.
1: These are the things that happen when you lose three of your first five. But Florida State at home, Syracuse on the road, Stanford at home, Georgia Tech on the road should give them enough opportunities to go 3-1 in their next four, at least I hope. And then North Carolina, Pitt, and Kentucky just win one of those to get to a bowl game. I understand why you asked the question, but I think they're a little closer than not to making a bowl game. So I will go salami on this one with a little bit of hesitation.
2: I think they're closer to not, actually, because you got Florida State, you got Pitt, and you got Kentucky. And right now, how can I say that, you know, they're going to definitely beat Pitt? And how can I say that they're definitely going to beat Kentucky? So that means you got to win all but one of your remaining games. In Florida State, we talked about 10 sacks against Virginia last week, and against Louisville's offensive line being as banged up as they are. I would expect them to beat Syracuse. I expect them to beat Stanford. I expect them to beat Georgia Tech. So can you split Florida State and North Carolina? And if you can do that, then you go 6-6, you get to a bowl game. North Carolina was competitive with Notre Dame. I mean, that has been an improved team. Say what you want about Bill Belichick. That North Carolina team is clearly better than what they were last year. Mike Norvell is fighting for his job right now. I'll say they figure out a way to split those two games, but I think it's going to be right on the nose. I think it's going to be 6-6. And, I mean, we saw this last year, though. The other scenario that could play out is they are eligible to go to a bowl, but how many Big 12 teams? I think there were three of them last year that decided, nah, we don't want to play in a bowl. I think it was Baylor, Iowa State, and Kansas State. And obviously Notre Dame didn't want to play in the Pop-Tarts Bowl, so would Louisville want to be in a bowl game if they're 6-6? So that possibility exists as well. I'll say they make it, but it's by the skin of their teeth.
1: 437-9680, UPS Jobs text line. 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
2: It will be at least a 7-point game to start the fourth quarter in the Kentucky-LSU game.
1: Yeah, for sure. I'll go Salami on that. I just think this is a getting out talented kind of weekend for the Kentucky Wildcats once we do get to that game. Not to totally tip my hand on all of our prediction segments that we'll be doing later in the week. But I think, yeah, I you tell me it's 28-20 LSU going into the fourth quarter, I'm not going to be stunned, or 31-20, something like that. I really, really would not be too terribly surprised. This is it's nice to make halftime adjustments, you know, against Shane Beamer. It's a different thing to do it against the likes of Alabama and LSU. And so I'll go ahead and say salami. I do think it will be, unfortunately, not too close by the time.
2: I think it'll be 7 points or less. I think it will be a close game because I think we saw LSU. The only time they played on the road this year, they were down 17-0 against Ole Miss, down 24-7 at halftime against Ole Miss. And I think Kentucky will start the game better than they did last week against South Carolina. They were down 17-0, rallied back to win that game. I think if LSU is going to pull away, I think it's going to be in the fourth quarter. I mean, Sam Leavitt, as we mentioned, has thrown 7 interceptions on the season. I think you could get a couple of turnovers early. And I think Kentucky has learned some lessons from the Alabama game where they kind of let that thing get away in the third quarter. And right now, I don't think LSU is as good of a team as Alabama. I think Alabama right now is one of the 6 best teams in America. I think LSU is a top 12 team. It may be top 12, top 15, something along those lines. So I think Kentucky can take some of those lessons from this game. I think defensively they can force some turnovers on Sam Leavitt. And I think Kenny Minchie is a much different quarterback right now than he was in week 2, and that was his second start. I think his confidence has grown throughout the year. And I trust that big blue wall. Lance Hurd's been one of the best left tackles in the country. That offensive line can push people off the line of scrimmage. LSU's got a good defensive line, but we saw Ole Miss have relatively easy success against that defensive line. I don't know if Kentucky's going to win the game, but I do think it is within 7 going into the fourth quarter. And then if LSU's going to pull away, I think the talent gap might show up then. I don't think it's going to show up the first 3 quarters. I think that crowd atmosphere, and I think, you know, some of the deficiencies that we've seen out of LSU and some of the ways that Kentucky's gotten better makes this a competitive game.
1: I wanted to see if I could find the first half line for that game. If it'll let me log in here. Game lines. Wanted to see. Nothing available as of yet. All right. Well, 437-9680 UPS Jobs text line. I'll find that as soon as I can. I just wanted to see what they think. You know, if LSU is about an 8.5-point favorite, Zach, could... Mm-hmm. Are they 3-point favorites at half? Are they 5-point favorites? Like, how does that work?
2: Sure.
1: Within those things, just to get an idea of what at least Vegas thought heading into that. But we're presented by our friends out there at Martini Italian Bistro, MartiniLouisville.com. If you haven't been to the website, they've got all the great information for you, including where they are located, which is right there at Brownsboro and 265 in the Paddock Shops. Make sure you go say hi to our friends Marcus and Jim and all the great people out there at Martini Italian Bistro, MartiniLouisville.com. Third question is what, Zach?
2: The winning quarterback in the Georgia-Alabama game will be a Heisman finalist.
1: So help me out here. Do you have the stats handy by chance for this, or is this something I'm going to have to look up here?
2: So Keelan Russell has 14 touchdowns on the year and 2 interceptions. Gunnar Stockton, I believe, has 10 touchdowns, I want to say.
1: 13-1 for Gunnar Stockton.
2: 13-1, yeah.
1: Holy moly. Okay, so he's actually having a better offensive year than I thought.
2: He's significantly improved his play.
1: Yeah, I did know that, and I know part of it at least is schedule-driven, but to their credit, I mean, they went to Arkansas, and he was great. They play Oklahoma at home, and he was not great, and they still looked fine. And then Vanderbilt, obviously he ran it up. Am I allowed to be a little worried about Gunnar Stockton given how he played against Oklahoma?
2: Sure.
1: Okay. Because I think Alabama's defense is on par with Oklahoma's at least, right?
2: Yeah. You would think
1: Oklahoma's
2: so.
1: Got a really good defense.
2: Oklahoma's a really good defense. Yeah. That's not their problem.
1: Oh, for sure. And so winner of the game goes to New York. You know, I'll say Salami just because I think the winner of this game ends the season in the top 5. And then you get the quarterback from one of those teams, Zach, and these are glamour programs, right? It's
2: no
1: Georgia,
2: doubt.
1: It's Alabama, etc. But also, they're both really good. And that's okay to say, too. I've been very impressed with Keelan Russell. I think he's been even a step better than I thought, Zach.
2: Yeah.
1: And Gunnar Stockton, those are cleaner numbers than I expected to see. 70, with a 75.5% completion percentage and 13-1 in that touchdown to interception ratio. Now, to be fair to him, last year, he was a 24-5 guy, right? So it's not like he had a bad season last year by any of those kinds of metrics, but has stepped it up in a significant way, at least so far this season. So I'll go Salami on that. I do think one of those two guys will end up in New York. And I think, by the way, the only thing that's funny is if they play this game in Tuscaloosa and it's like 40-mile-an-hour winds,
2: yeah,
1: it ain't going to be good for either guy's
2: maybe neither. Yeah, right. We may not have as high-scoring a game as we thought we might.
1: Yeah, yeah.
2: And, yeah, that could be a thing. Right now, Keelan Russell's third in the Heisman odds, plus 700, only behind Jeremiah Smith and Darian Mensah. Gunnar Stockton's plus 3,000. That might not be terrible value if you want to bet Gunnar Stockton to win the Heisman Trophy if he has a big day this week. I will say yes. I think whoever wins this game gets there. I think that will be the second spot essentially locked up for the Heisman Trophy because my prediction is this will either be the most watched game of the season or second behind Ohio State, Texas. It's going to be in that conversation because this is Georgia and Alabama. It's two of the best programs, if not the two best programs in the country over the last 10 years or so. Going to be an electric atmosphere down there. Keelan Russell has been spectacular. 14 total touchdowns on the season. He's a run threat as well. And anytime you get a dual threat quarterback, that helps your Heisman odds. And Keelan Russell's already shown out against Florida State this year. He's got other big games coming up. He's got LSU coming up later on in the season. If he balls out in that game, then he's going to be right there. Gunnar Stockton, the thing about Georgia is their schedule doesn't afford them as many opportunities as Alabama, but they do play Florida, and they do go to Ole Miss, and he's going to go up against Trinidad Chambliss, and if he outplays Chambliss in that game, then he's going to be in that conversation. So I will say yes. I think Gunnar Stockton has dramatically improved his game from last year, where I won't say last year he was a game manager, but he was one of those guys that for 2.5 quarters, he kind of just managed the game, and then the fourth quarter, he was as clutch as any quarterback in college football. I just think he's a four-quarter all-around kind of guy this year, and he's also a run threat. So, yes, I think whoever wins this game gets to the Heisman Trophy ceremony, and I think that's two spots essentially secured in New York for that, and the winner of this game probably secures a playoff spot, or at least comes close to locking one up.
1: I think that's probably right as well. 437-9680, our UPS Jobs text line. Zach Cantrell, Luterbo hanging out with you. 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

0: 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I mean, yes. 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Let's go.
1: The White Sox are currently the best story in all of sports.
0: Oh! All right, what else is on the table?
1: As I put the jinx on them and they lose their next three.
0: Yeah. What else is on the table for this conversation? Let's at least do that.
1: Yeah.
0: Texter must be new to the show. Texter, the jazzy background music to Bologna Salami is so great. Man, we've had 4.5 years we've been doing this stupid music.
1: Indiana.
0: Do you know the name of this song?
1: No, I don't.
0: No chance. Okay, good. Thank God. All right.
1: No, I don't. I have no idea.
0: So IU football?
1: Yeah, it's still... We're still in there.
0: Okay. I don't know what else is even a good story right now. Okay, that's a really good one, actually. Are the White Sox a better story? Okay, so the Knicks are a better story than the White Sox because they won a title.
1: Yeah.
0: Oh, man. I don't think there's a better NFL story right now.
1: No.
0: I guess the Raiders, if you wanted to like
1: the
0: Raiders.
1: Yeah, you could go the Raiders. The Raiders have been a pleasant surprise.
0: Yeah. I do like
1: Tampa in a dilapidated stadium might be the World Series favorite or one of them.
0: I do like the drunk Japanese guy for the Brewers. Like that guy rules.
1: Don't we all?
0: He rules. But I don't know that that's a great story.
1: Speak for yourself. That's a great story.
0: I'll go Knicks. So I'll go Bologna, but I do like the White Sox story even though I hate the White Sox. How about that?
1: I think it is the best story in sports because this is the franchise that 2 years ago set the record for worst season in the history of baseball. They lost 121 games. That was a franchise that was thought to be dead. They lost 100 games, I think, the last three seasons total. And now they're one win away from going to the ALCS. And if somehow the Yankees rally back to beat the Rays, which I don't expect, the White Sox would host that American League Championship Series. And you talk about a franchise playing with house money. They are in that right now. And you get the post-game interview. You get the I am Japanese. Like, who doesn't want to rally around that guy and rally around this team? It's been a tremendous turnaround story for this franchise. And it shows that you're never totally dead in sports. Well, unless, yeah, I can't even think of it. I was going to say unless you're a Browns fan, but they're 3-1 this year. So maybe if you're a Jets fan, they're dead. Other than that, I mean, you're never a dead franchise. You're always a move or two away from being a contending team. And this just goes to show, I think, in baseball, which we always assume is the most top-heavy of all the sports because the Dodgers always win, the Yankees always win, the Astros up until recently had always won, that a team can have the worst season of all time and 2 years later potentially be in the American League Championship Series and who knows how much further they can go. I will say they're the best current story in all of sports. I mean, the Knicks, they hadn't won in 53 years, but the Knicks have been good lately. Plus, they're the number one team in their city. The White Sox are not the number one team in their city. People forget about the White Sox. I remember there was a graphic on ESPN, what, a couple years ago? They talked about all the Chicago championships. They didn't even put the White Sox on there because they're that irrelevant in the city for that long of a period of time. But you got the Pope now that's turning that franchise around, so you got that part of things, too. You get him involved. I think it is the best story in sports right now.
0: All right, 437-9680, our UPS Jobs text line. 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Let's do it.
1: Brock Purdy has been the best quarterback in the NFL this season.
0: Ooh. You know, it's interesting because you asked this the day after we talked about Kansas City benefiting from a running back.
1: That's right.
0: Isn't that interesting? So I would say right now the other options in there, I mean, is Bryce Young one of those guys?
1: He leads the league in passing yards right now. Yep. He and Jared Goff, 1-2.
0: Is Shuck one of those guys?
1: Shuck's third.
0: Is he?
1: But this team's 1-3.
0: Yeah.
1: Stafford, 6 touchdowns, 6 picks. Not a particularly good season.
0: No, he's not having a great season.
1: No,
0: I would not put him on that list at all.
1: No.
0: I guess otherwise, who would you have? I guess
1: Mahomes, Kirk Cousins. Especially when you consider that the Raiders have stunk for the last, 20 years or so, and Kirk Cousins is having the start he's having.
0: So you asked me about Brock Purdy.
1: Brock Purdy. This team is undefeated, 4-0, dominated the Rams, just beat the Broncos.
0: I'll go Kirk Cousins because it's the Raiders and they're supposed to stay.
1: Yeah.
0: He has been steadying and that, frankly, is very valuable in the NFL. I'll go Kirk Cousins at this point. Look, in 4 games, that'll change. I want to be very clear. There are 13 freaking games left.
1: Yeah.
0: A lot of football left. I'll go with him at this point. second half.
1: You know when we get to find out how good the Raiders are? This Sunday, they're going to New England.
0: Perfect.
1: Can you win
0: perfect.
1: That game
0: perfect.
1: In New England
0: perfect.
1: When they bounce back
0: perfect.
1: From the Buffalo game?
0: That's perfect. Yes. There you go. That's a really, really good a good measuring stick there. I'll go Bryce Young second. I think he's having an awesome season. He's kind of a fun story, frankly. I'll go with those two, and then I'll put Purdy third.
1: I'll go Purdy first. I'll go Young second and Cousins third. Okay. And it's because Bryce Young is second. It leads the NFL in passing, 9 touchdowns. Remember when there was talk that he was going to be a bust and he got benched at one point and he's turned his career around and he looks like a legitimate go-to starting NFL quarterback right now, and he took the Panthers to the playoffs last year and has turned his career around. I think he's been great. But Brock Purdy's completing a nice 69% of his passes. He's got 11 touchdowns and 1 pick, and it's the competition that he did it against. He went to Australia and beat up on the Rams, who has one of the best defenses in the NFL, and against a great defense in the Denver Broncos the other day, had 3 touchdown passes in that game. I think Brock Purdy has been one of the best stories in the NFL over the last 4 or 5 years or so. And I don't. All I need to know if you're a serious football fan is if you don't think Brock Purdy's an elite quarterback, because we have enough evidence that has shown over the years he is. He's been to the Super Bowl, he's been to multiple NFC championship games, and right now the 49ers look like they might be the best team in the NFL, and Brock Purdy is playing better than any quarterback in the NFL. I think it's him and Bryce Young are in that conversation. I'd have Goff in there if he had beaten Bryce Young the other night, and they were 2-2 at this point. And the only reason I would say Bryce Young 2-2 being ahead of Goff is because he could win that division, and the Panthers don't have the talent that the Lions do. The Panthers don't have the talent that, you know, the 49ers do or the Chiefs do. We got to say Mahomes has had a really good year too. 64%. Coming back from a torn Achilles, and we shouldn't just overlook that. And he's led his team to an undefeated start. He outplayed Kirk Cousins on Sunday. Had a tremendous game there. I think Joe Burrow's been good. I don't think he's been great this year. I think Dak Prescott's been really good too. He needs help on the defensive side of the ball. There's been pretty high level quarterback play this season all across the board, but I think Brock Purdy's been the best guy so far, so I will say salami.
0: Number 4, Drew Lock. Let's keep it rolling.
1: How about that? Some are saying quarterback controversy in Seattle.
0: 437-9680, our UPS jobs text. I appreciate everybody hanging out with us here on the program. On the other end, we'll do our daily college football segment. There is a Heisman Trophy part of this, a potential hurricane part of this, and the college football teams that could actually win the national title. We do it next.
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3: 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Dagger. 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
1: Interesting song right after we hear Strebel's voice. 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Zach Cantrell, Lou Rubeau hanging out with you until noon. Andy Sweeney after us, roundtable from 3 to 6. Thanks for hanging out with us. 437-9680 is our UPS Jobs text line. Texter, as long as there's a club hockey game on, I'll be excited. There you go. Yes, that's a very good text about what'll be on 93.9 on Saturday night instead of Alabama and Georgia. Zach, there is some question about that game at this point because a hurricane is headed toward the Gulf Coast. And yes, Tuscaloosa is 300 miles inland, but the storm can still bring heavy winds, rain, and the chance for tornadoes. And it depends on the storm's track. I'm reading from The Athletic. This is Seth Emerson, who does a bunch of stuff about the SEC. James Spahn, who's a meteorologist with the Alabama Weather Network, said Wednesday morning that Tropical Storm Isaias, should make landfall late Friday night, winds of 90 to 95 miles an hour before moving north through West Alabama or East Mississippi during the day on Saturday. Quote, the daytime hours Saturday at Tuscaloosa will be very rough. Soaking rain, heavy at times with some flooding potential, the risk of isolated tornadoes, sustained winds of 15 to 30 miles an hour with gusts up to 45 miles an hour possible. Zach, 30 mile an hour winds and rain.
2: That's
1: play the bleeping game.
2: That's
1: right?
2: It? That's like half of
1: if
2: Midwest
1: it were
2: football.
1: 90 to 95.
2: Yeah, that's one thing.
1: Talk to me.
2: 30 mile an hour winds and rain, that we do that in the Big Ten all the time.
1: Yeah, our guy TJ was giving me a hard time about not going to Keeneland this weekend. When the Breeders' Cup was last year in 2022, Zach, it was sustained winds above 30 miles an hour.
2: Yeah, that's right.
1: They ran horses.
2: Now play the game.
1: I'm really, the big question is when does the rain end? It could be anytime 6 to midnight is what the quote is. Georgia and Alabama kick at 7:30. SEC officials say they're watching it at this point. To see what's going to happen. If you look at this, and by the way, the storm is over very close to the Mexican coastline right now, and is going to be moving its way literally in almost a banana shape straight up into the United States.
2: Okay? I was going to say, I know what it looked like.
1: I said banana. You think an eggplant?
2: What
1: are you doing there,
2: could
1: Zach?
2: Be.
1: What are you thinking about? You and Strebel talking about men hugging, and now you're talking about bananas. I'm just saying, there's a lot going on right now. But could the game time or day be moved, Zach? Moving the game to Saturday morning would not help. Unless the models change the forecast of the storm landing later in the day, moving to Sunday afternoon is an option, and Georgia has done that before. Zach, you may remember this. Their game at South Carolina 10 years ago was moved from Saturday night to Sunday at 2:30 because of Hurricane Matthew.
2: Yes.
1: They made the decision on Thursday of game week after the storm strengthened to a Category 4 hurricane. While Columbia, South Carolina is 3 hours inland, the need for state troopers to help with hurricane-related security and relief also figured into that decision.
2: Yeah.

0: It's around this time of year. They played a bunch of games that weekend. They moved that one to Sunday. They played a bunch of games on Saturday that week.
1: Miami got affected by that, and
0: Clemson.
1: Clemson.
0: That was the Bring Your Own Guts game against Notre Dame.
1: That's right. That's right. The teams do not share a bye week, so there is no move for that. And so essentially, Zach, it sounds like they've thought about moving it out of there to other spots, but there are still the same staffing concerns if they're going to move to another spot, yeah. Right? So if they wanted to play this in New Orleans or in Atlanta or whatever, it's easy to say, oh, we'll just move the game.
0: Exactly.
1: Moving thousands of people working at these things is a different question itself. What do you think ends up happening? I think they just play it.
0: I think they play the game. 30-35 mile an hour winds, 90% chance of rain. That's a good day in some states around here. So no, I think they just play the game. I think there's way too much hassle surrounding it.
1: I think it's very clear that Trump shouldn't go to this because it's already going to be a pain in the ass to put this game on.
0: No, that's right.
1: Will he still go?
0: Of course.
1: Okay.
0: You think he cares if it's a pain in the ass for everybody else? No.
1: He doesn't.
0: No, but it's just easier to play the game there as opposed to trying to move all your workers and move two football teams and move a bunch of staffers and everybody to a different location, whether it's Atlanta, whether it's Athens, whether it's New Orleans. It's just a pain in the rear to do that. So I think they just go ahead and play the game. Unless it gets severe or something along those lines, and trying to make a decision on Wednesday, I think it's a little bit early to be doing that.
1: Texter, speaking of The Athletic, did you see the terrible take one of their writers had about Sophie Cunningham? No, because I don't follow the WNBA. Next, Texter. Delayed games have cursed some of the season. Alabama especially.
0: Yes.
1: Texter, the SEC is soft. Do you know that exiting a football game with a gust of 60 miles an hour would be? How exciting. Oh, yeah, that would be very exciting. Yeah. Texter, one thing for sure, Brian Kelly thinks they should play the game. 4379680.
0: Oh, I remember.
1: God, that's a good joke. dark joke.
0: Oh, I remember they played a game. I think it might have been Hurricane Matthew, but there was a game that Notre Dame played NC State in a hurricane, and Brian Kelly still thought it was a good idea to throw 40 times.
1: Isaias.
0: What a Isaias. Great name. I would not have thought
1: Isaias
0: about
1: is like the – where is Isaias the quarterback? Isaias Johnson. Where is that guy the quarterback?
0: Ooh.
1: Is it Auburn?
0: Ole Miss.
1: Okay.
0: He's following Trinidad next year.
1: I love that transfer from South Florida. What was his name? Is it Isaias
0: for
1: Johnson?
0: Auburn?
1: Isaias Johnson,
0: right.
1: Was he at South Florida? Yeah, Isaias Johnson.
0: Yeah, he was. Yeah. He sounds like a South Florida guy.
1: Doesn't he? Really?
0: Yeah.
1: Some kid grew up down there and didn't get recruited.
0: Yeah, maybe he went to Miami.
1: Yeah. He transfers to Miami for $7 million after a $3 million buyout at South Florida. I did see this, Zach. I thought it was interesting why the Heisman Trophy could come with a six-figure bonus for some players. And obviously in the NIL era, these things get changed up. And you can have different parts of your, literally your likeness. So if you're on this show, it's valuable. Look, making New York is valuable for every program.
0: Obviously.
1: It is program changing for places like Louisville to have a guy like Lamar Jackson come through and win the Heisman.
0: Indiana
1: best player in the country. And then have a guy like Fernando who's likable on lots of fronts, but also is a very good football player and does the things to win a Heisman Trophy for the first time for an Indiana player, at least. But in the second year of revenue sharing in college athletics, where schools are paying players directly using revenue earned from television contracts, etc., incentives and player deals have become ubiquitous. It's reminiscent of pro sports, where Buffalo Bills quarterback Josh Allen triggered $1.5 million bonus in his contract for winning the MVP after the 2024 season. At the college level, it's become a way for schools to stretch their budgets even further by taking out insurance policy on the incentives. So schools can pay athletes only $21.58 million across the athletic department this year, with third-party over-the-cap deals allowed as long as the CSC, the College Sports Commission, which oversees those payments, clears them. But third-party money isn't endless either, and incentives sweeten player deals while also keeping costs down if a player doesn't trigger that bonus. Should a player get a bonus of cash, Zach, for winning the Heisman?
0: Of course. We're giving guys rewards we're giving players money to play. You should obviously have incentives just like you do in every other professional sport. And if you're the best player in college football, yeah, I don't think it has to be like a $10 million bonus or something. Give them like an extra $1 million. I don't have any problem with that. That there's incentives in every sport about winning MVP or, you know, about being first team All-American or being first team All-NBA. Like, that affects how these guys sign their contracts. Like, there are NBA players that sign $400 million deals or sign $200 million deals based on whether they're first team or second team All-NBA. And I think the same thing should apply with college football, where I don't mind you get a small bonus. You give them $1 million.

0: It's a small loan of $1 million or $500,000 or something like that. Give him a financial reward for winning the Heisman Trophy, because being the best player in college football obviously means something.
1: The Heisman Trust has said it has no issue with the practice. Quote, those NIL decisions are made by school sponsors and student athletes. That was CEO Jeff Price. He said in an email response to The Athletic. So obviously this is something that they can do if they are willing to do it. And frankly, I would love to know, and like, you know, if Ennis is listening or whatever, if there was, or Creighton even, whatever, in the building, if there was a financial windfall from having a Heisman winner.
0: Oh, yeah.
1: In other words, did Lamar jersey sales kick up or whatever? You know what I mean? Like, was there a discernible amount of money that Louisville felt like they made? Was it worth $5 million? Was
0: $10 million? The famous example was A&M with Johnny Manziel. How much money that they made after he won the Heisman Trophy. I mean, Florida when Tim Tebow won the Heisman Trophy. I mean, no, USC, obviously, with Reggie Bush and Matt Leinart, for that matter. So, yeah, there's definitely financial windfall for a guy that wins the Heisman, because then this changes all their revenues and things like that. No doubt about it.
1: We're seeing some incentives, too, for things like all-conference, etc. Yeah. And so not so surprising that there would be one for this as well. I thought the parallel to Josh Allen was a really good one.
0: I think that's
1: obviously apples to apples kind of comparison. Obviously, only 30 teams, much smaller sample size there.
0: Yeah, you're not making NFL $10 million for winning the highs or winning the MVP. You're winning like getting an extra mil or something like that.
1: No, that's exactly right. So, an interesting development there. A couple teams you and I have talked about a fair amount, Zach, are USC and Oklahoma, but they're not good. So we're going to talk about Ohio State and Alabama instead. And this is a piece by Joe Rexroad. He's based in Nashville, but was a Big Ten guy for many years, about who can actually win the national championship. And so he's got Ohio State first, Zach. And he said the Buckeyes look like the best team in college football with the best player. Perhaps when the season's over, they'll look back on that loss in the fourth quarter at Texas and thank it, the total disaster that it was, for helping them in the long run. October 17 in Indiana is the one big game left on their schedule. And Zach, I say
0: that Oregon's still a big game.
1: Oregon and Michigan are just being put down.
0: No, Michigan should be put down. They're terrible.
1: This is actually the kind of year that Ohio State loses that game. You watch it. You watch your mouth. They shouldn't. They have no business.
0: Not this time.
1: We'll see. But although the 2-week stretch in November against Northwestern and then at Nebraska, a little more interesting than we thought.
0: Interesting, yes, to the where they don't win by 4 touchdowns, but instead by 2.
1: Georgia is second on his list. Gunnar Stockton was an argument against Georgia's chances a year ago, and now he's pretty quietly a strong case in favor of them. He's third nationally in passing efficiency behind Mensa and Hoover. He and the Bulldogs haven't been seriously tested on their schedule yet, but that changes, of course, at Alabama. Do you have Ohio State ahead of Georgia right now?
0: No.
1: Okay.
0: No, Georgia's undefeated, so I've got them ahead right now. But if Georgia loses to Alabama, I will have Ohio State as a higher one-loss team than Georgia, because Ohio State has a road win at Iowa and Georgia doesn't have much.
1: Well, you have Alabama ahead of, in that scenario,
0: mm-hmm.
1: Alabama ahead of Ohio State.
0: If Alabama's undefeated?
1: If they win this weekend?
0: Yes.
1: Okay.
0: I'll have Alabama if they win this weekend. I might have them number one.
1: Notre Dame, next on the list. You let a Bill Belichick coach team hang in there with for 3 quarters for shame of more pertinence, he writes. You saw Jonas Walton take command in the backfield that was waiting for number 20 to break out. Zach, that was one of the more underrated developments of the weekend for any contender.
0: Absolutely.
1: Was that Notre Dame, who's been begging for one of their guys to step up
0: yes.
1: on the running in the running back room. They get that from Jonas Walton this past weekend. Mm-hmm. And look, it's a North Carolina team that you can say whatever you want about, but it doesn't matter where your breakout happens as long as it
0: just happens. And now they finally have a running game I think they can trust. And Aeneas Williams has been solid this year. You got Jonas Walton now. You got a pretty good two-headed running back tandem. It's not Jeremiah Love and Jadarian Price, but I just trust at some point that Notre Dame's going to be able to run the football. I trust that that's an offensive line-driven program, a running back-driven program, since Marcus Freeman's been the head coach, so no surprise that they figured out guys that can run the ball, and they've already got one of the best quarterbacks in all of college football. I think he's on the very short list of the best quarterbacks in college football with C.J. Carr, so that makes that offense a whole lot more dynamic. If they can get some receivers, Jordan Faison's really good, but Jaden Greathouse, we're kind of waiting on him to break out, starting to emerge a little bit these last couple of games. Notre Dame has the schedule that they can kind of be a little bit slower as far as bringing guys along, which isn't a bad thing for them. But next Saturday, we'll learn a lot about them when they play BYU. So I think that's a huge development that running game is starting to look like the Notre Dame running game we've come to expect in the Marcus Freeman era.
1: Miami, Indiana, Texas, Alabama, the next 4, Zach. I think I know the answer from you. Of those 4, you're taking Miami?
0: Yeah.
1: Okay, how close is the next contender, and which one is it in that group of 3 right now?

0: from those three either. I think they're all right there.
1: I agree. Yep. All right. Texter, Isaias is the Liberty quarterback. Texter, hundreds of Isaiases will be soon conceived. Should Alabama beat Georgia? Texter. 437-968. Hey, by the way, I haven't announced this yet, but 3 weeks from tonight, actually, we'll be doing our annual Breeders' Cup seminar. We're going to move it over to Blind Squirrel, where apparently I do all of my work now as far as the seminars are concerned. But Wednesday night, 3 weeks from tonight on the 28th from 7 to 9, dinner is on me, the cash bar this time around, so that we can get you in. That'll be our Blood Horse official Breeders' Cup preview. My guy Barry will be in town for that one, and you can meet some other members of the Happy Hour team there that night as well. But 437-968, our UPS Jobs text line again, 3 weeks from tonight, 7 o'clock at Blind Squirrel. We'd love to have you out there as part of that program. On the other end, Messi says goodbye to Argentina, and basketball in Europe, my God, what are we doing? Let's talk about it next.
2: 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Dallas is looking for back-to-back wins following last week's second-half comeback victory over the Texans. Don't miss it. The Bucs at the Cowboys on Thursday Night Football.
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1: 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You will be a massive, massive favorite if you show up to the tailgate with those things this weekend. Did you see Messi's last game for Argentina?
2: I didn't watch the game.
1: Or at least the highlights.
2: I did see the highlights, yes.
1: Yeah, that's all I saw. I won't lie to the audience. But it was his final appearance for the national team, and he did score a goal from the spot in that one. And had a pair of assists as well. And I think, Zach, if you were kind of trying to sum up Messi's career, I think that would be a goal, 2 assists, and a win for the team that he's on.
2: That's right. He couldn't have really done it.
1: It's essentially what you wanted from a guy like this. Have we moved to the point where people sort of internationally recognize him as the greatest player ever?
2: Yeah. Oh, I think the World Cup ended that. I think if there was any debate between him and Ronaldo, that's over. Ronaldo did not play well in the World Cup, and Messi was still Messi and dragged an Argentinian team that had no business in the World Cup final, and they still got there. And they still had a chance in the last 20 minutes or so, and he had so many moments in that World Cup, the game-winning goals, the assists toward the end. Like, Argentina, what? They had 3 straight games that they trailed with, what, 20 minutes to go and rallied back to win, and it was primarily because of him.
1: It's cool for them because, Zach, you and I are both tennis guys. And I think about these kinds of debates pretty often in terms of tennis, where there's a great player, and as he gets older or she gets older, people sort of start to catch up with them. That's why, like, the Serena Williams thing was so incredible for so long, because no one caught up.
2: Right?
1: And we watched a guy like Roger Federer was the first of this new generation of guys who were great at, like, 33 and 34 years old, and even later now with some of these dudes. Messi is one of those guys, Zach, where the next best soccer player is already playing.
2: Yeah.
1: There's a couple of those guys in the world right now. Mbappe certainly stands out. Haaland, you know, if you think of him with Man City and all those sorts of things. And there are just, the next group is already there. And I think if you're a soccer fan at that level, you're pretty excited because, yes, you're losing a Lionel Messi, but you've got, you know, a Yamal with Barcelona.
2: Got next guy, yeah.
1: You've got a Rodri. You've got, you know, I don't know. He's never going to get to that level, but you've got guys like Dembele playing right now who are really, really great. Maybe
2: sure.
1: Bellingham, those sorts of guys. You know, Vitinha maybe, you know, with PSG. I don't know. But, you know, I think between Mbappe and Yamal, you feel like you've got two guys who are absolutely at the very top of the sport, waiting in the wings behind a guy like Lionel Messi. So just a proper set-off there. And I was not aware of this, and it looks like no one was, that the EuroLeague was approached by NBA Europe for a merger.
2: Wow. I didn't know that. You're just not telling me for the first time.
1: And the plans for NBA Europe will go forward despite the rejection of the merger offer. So the intent to form a 16-team league that could start playing as early as next fall. The NBA has received lucrative bids on expansion franchises in cities across Europe and plans to create teams that could directly compete for fans, media rights, and sponsorship deals with EuroLeague. Another split in European basketball occurred in 2000-2001 when a new league known as ULEB broke away from the established FIBA-led league, and the two lived an uncomfortable and unprofitable divided season. The next year, the leagues combined, and the modern EuroLeague was born. This is a 20-year project, one owner told ESPN, and that's how we are approaching it. So, Zach, do you think the NBA, and someone texted about Sophie Cunningham. Do you think they're going to treat this like they treat the WNBA, where they are going to support it at no matter what the cost is?
2: I think they are. I think they really want this thing to launch. I think they want this thing to be successful, and I think NBA Europe has more growth potential.
1: I think people around the U.S. have no idea how popular basketball is in Europe.
2: Oh, yeah, absolutely.
1: The NBA especially.
2: It's probably the second most popular sport in the world.
1: I watch, you know, on Twitter, for example, like, I follow Pistons blogs, you know, just to keep up on the Pistons. Of the 3 that I follow, Zach, 2 of them are based in Europe.
2: Yeah.
1: That's where the bloggers are. They're in Ireland and different places.
2: Well, how many guys have you seen, like, picked in the top 5 the last 20 years? Right. How many of them are European players?
1: Absolutely.
2: I mean, you could argue right now in the NBA, the 4 of the 5 best players are European guys.
1: Yeah. The NBA's proposal, several European media outlets have described, was, quote, a buyout offer for the EuroLeague. It has been rejected to this point. I'm just interested in this, Zach, because the EuroLeague is in every market that obviously you want to be in.
2: Absolutely.
1: Right? The Madrids, the Athens, mm-hmm. the Londons of the world, the Berlins of the world, etc. And so those are very clearly the places you want to have
2: no doubt.
1: Your league. But does the NBA brand overtake the EuroLeague brand at this point? I think is a legitimate question.
2: Eventually, I think it will.
1: Yeah, and so I... playing overseas might become a thing where it's not looked at the way that it used to be. In other words, I'm going to go
2: preferable.
1: Play for a year or two in Paris and try to earn my way
2: yeah.
1: to playing in Milwaukee.
2: You'll be a developmental guy. Like, you come out of college, you go over there for a year or two, and you're developing until you eventually get to the NBA.
1: I'll give you the parallel, Zach, and it happened in town here. How many guys got off the Louisville Kings up into the NFL?
2: That's a lot. That's what happens when you win the UFL championship.
1: It doesn't hurt, number one, but number two, just being on TV and being in a league that's supported yep. in a way that people know how to find you. Obviously, they know how to find guys in EuroLeague. I'm not saying that they don't.
2: Sure.
1: But an NBA, if there's even a little bit better structure, I don't know. That could end up being a really
2: well, how many kickers do you see in the NFL that were in the XFL or the UFL or whatever the case may be? There's a lot of current NFL players that were in those developmental leagues, and so I think you're going to continue to see this with basketball. I think you'll see more people go overseas for a season. I think you'll see, you know, kind of in a minor league, if you will, and then they move their way up to the big boy. I mean, remember, I think Ricky Rubio went overseas, like, even still for a couple years before he came to the NBA. Manu Ginobili still was overseas for a year or two. Tony Parker, like, there still is a history of big-time basketball players that would go finish their careers overseas before they would
1: guys
2: come to
1: like
2: the NBA.
1: Steven Jackson, even.
2: Yeah.
1: Had to go overseas for a year right. during his career and then, you know, lit it up over there, got an invitation back to play for the Spurs.
2: Yeah, Wemby and Luka are not – that doesn't always happen, where those guys just immediately come
1: get
2: into the NBA and are
1: guys,
2: great, right,
1: great
2: away.
1: Right away. I think that's right. Baseball last night, Zach, the Dodgers take the series lead 2-1 there in Atlanta with a 3-1 win. Do they close that one out, do you think?
2: Yeah. I think they close it out. I don't know if it'll be in Game 4 or in Game 5, but I think the Dodgers are the better team. The Braves are one of those teams that was equipped to beat the Dodgers potentially, but they don't know what to do with Chris Sale. They need a healthy Chris Sale, and they're just throwing him out there kind of willy-nilly, and I don't really like the way that they've managed him. And the Braves just, offensively, they've been kind of punchless in the playoffs. They haven't been what I would have expected them to be, and so I do think the Dodgers finish him out.
1: I always forget. Is it Maul? Tyler Maul? Is that his last
2: Tyler
1: name?
2: Maul.
1: Yeah, he'll pitch today. For the Braves, if they have a chance to win, it's with him.
2: Of course.
1: He's actually very
2: good.
1: It's
2: at home tonight.
1: It's at home. He's good. They're the 6 o'clock game.
2: Yeah.
1: And Tyler Glasnow will go for the Dodgers. He's yet to make an appearance here in the postseason. Last night, the Padres get on the board against the Brewers. Where do you think that series ends up going?
2: I think it's going Game 5.
1: I do too.
2: I think the Padres at home have been a different team versus on the road. Milwaukee's been a really good road team this year, but I think the Padres have the pitching staff. I think their bullpen's been a little bit better as of late, and they've got the power in their lineup. I think this goes 5.
1: Texture, yeah, but America has something Euro markets don't. The Cowboys, baby! Texture.
2: That's right!
1: Euros will get tired of the NBA if they bring the current style over here, where the focus is on drawing fouls rather than playing the game on both ends of the court. I don't think that NBA Europe is going to lose the aspects of being in a European league.
2: No. I don't think they're going to get tired of playing the NBA.
1: Well, in the same way that if you go to a double-A game, guys still know how to bunt.
2: That's right.
1: Right?
2: Correct. They are functional in that regard.
1: Yeah, right. No, that's exactly right. They're still playing baseball basketball in that sort of way. 4 Major League Baseball games today, Zach, they're doing the stagger thing, but it's 4, 6, 8, and 10. It's not like we have to start watching at 1, and then the last game's at 11 or something. Is there a game in particular you're especially looking forward to today? I do think the pitching matchup in New York today is an awesome one.
2: I like Milwaukee and San Diego. I think that's probably the most toss-up of these series to this point. I think I have a pretty good handle on the Rays. They're going to beat the Yankees, whether it's tonight or whether it's in Game 4. I think the Rays finish that series off.
1: Okay.
2: I think the Dodgers are going to finish off the Braves and the White Sox. You got to think that they got to win one of these next two, that they would clinch at home for the first time since 1906, which, by the way, the only series they could clinch back then was the World Series because they didn't have a full-on postseason the way that they do today. I think the Brewers and the Padres are the one that I still think can go either way, but that's the 10 o'clock game. I like that they scheduled it this way rather than putting a game at 2 o'clock in the afternoon and 5 o'clock in the afternoon. Yeah. Like, you could still...
1: Let me multi-screen this.
2: We have multi-view. Yes. This isn't a big deal anymore to stagger games like they do. They did it with the NCAA tournament for God knows how long.
1: And by the way, by doing it the way they're doing it, the 4 and 8 o'clock game are both on TBS,
2: mm-hmm.
1: and the 6 and 10 o'clock are both on Fox Sports 1.
2: Yep.
1: You don't even need to change channels with the multi-view.
2: Just have the two multi-view.
1: 4 o'clock and 6 o'clock, you put it on, you're done for the day.
2: Correct.
1: Just leave them up.
2: Yep, we live in a multi-view society. There's
1: no NFL tonight.
2: No.
1: Just, this is what's going to be on people's TVs. This was the right way.
2: Absolutely.
1: They actually got this one.
2: Which, by the way, I don't understand. I don't know if you remember this. Baseball last Friday didn't schedule any games, which was ridiculous because there was no NFL or no college football. There was some college football, obviously, but if you're baseball, you'd rather go up against Pitt, Virginia Tech as opposed to going up against the NFL or going up against Georgia, Alabama.
1: By the way, Texter points out something that is just true. The environment on the south side of Chicago today is going to be bonkers.
2: Is the Pope going to be there?
1: He better, dude.
2: The Pope needs to be there.
1: Texter, do you guys remember the old NFL Europe? I have memories of seeing the teams in Madden 2005. Zach, can you name a team? Frankfurt? Did Frankfurt have a team?
2: The Iowa Barnstormers. I can name that.
1: Well, the Iowa Barnstormers.
2: Oh, that was the
1: NFL Europe. NFL Europe. Did Frankfurt have a team? All right, I'm going.
2: NFL Europe is before my time. Or no, this is all the 07. Can't say I was paying
1: all right,
2: attention.
1: So,
2: the Hamburg Sea Devils. The Frankfurt Galaxy won the most championships.
1: Now, to your point about the NBA, here are the quarterbacks that came out of NFL Europe. Brad Johnson, Jake Delhomme, and Kurt Warner.
2: Super Bowl champion, and Jake Delhomme was pretty good. Went to a Super Bowl.
1: Yeah, no, that's exactly
2: Adam
1: right.
2: Adam Vinatieri is from NFL Europe.
1: So the London Monarchs won the first one. The Sacramento Surge played in the World Football League, but the Frankfurt Galaxy was the team I was trying to think of.
2: Yeah.
1: Berlin Thunder and the Amsterdam Admirals. But the Hamburg Sea Devils, you're damn right.
2: The Hamburg Sea Devils. That's the team name. They won the last championship, and they shut down the league.
1: The Barcelona Dragons. So
2: absolutely.
1: You're darn right, yes. The Scottish what? The Scottish Claymores. Let's go. Name themselves after a sword. I like that.
2: Yes, as you should.
1: Darn right.
2: Proper.
1: Named ourselves after a weapon.
2: The Kurt Warner quarterback, the Amsterdam Admirals. And then the next year, he broke every NFL record and won the Super Bowl. So he had a stopgap between stock and shelves and the NFL.
1: God, I forgot about this. This was before your time. 91-92, the World League of American Football.
2: The Ohio
1: Three
2: Glory.
1: Three teams in Europe, Barcelona, Frankfurt, and London. In North America East was Montreal, New York, New Jersey, Ohio, Orlando, and Raleigh-Durham. And then out west was Birmingham Fire, the San Antonio Riders, and the Sacramento Surge. Of course, your champions, the Sacramento Surge. Why not? He's Zach Cantrell. I'm Louis Rabeau. We'll be back at it tomorrow. Ben Roberts back at things with us tomorrow at 10:20. We'll talk some UK hoops with him. And, of course, get into things with Jay Davis at 11. He's Zach. I'm Louis. Andy Sweeney up next. Roundtable 3 to 6. We got you local from 7 to 6 every weekday here on the program. And thanks to our friends at Lee's Famous Recipe Chicken for bringing lunch by the ESPN Louisville Studios. Thanks so much for hanging out with us. We'll be back at 10 o'clock tomorrow. We really hope you are, too. Have a great rest of the day.

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12: 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I'm Zach Cantrell, and this SportsCenter update is brought to you by Lee's Famous Recipe Chicken. 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There is good news for Louisville football coming on the heels of a two-game losing streak after losing to Wake Forest and NC State. The injury report is a little bit more promising. Safety Cohen Entringer is expected to play for the first time in 3 weeks, and quarterback Lincoln Keenholz has been listed as probable on the injury report. Jeff Brom spoke on his coach's show, said they need to get better in every area.
13: There's things that we have to get better at and put our players in the best position to succeed. You know, as we look at our team within, there's certain areas that we feel like we're not as good at, and we have to mask those as best we can and find ways to emphasize what we're good at and do those things. So that's part of coaching. So we have to coach at the highest level we can, and we have to play better. And that's in all three segments, not just defense, offense, and special teams.
12: And we'll have you covered on Friday, kickoff at 7 o'clock, and then the Stronghold postgame show with Mark Ennis around 11, all over in your home for the Cards, 93.9 The Ville. For Will Stein, it's another opportunity to get a win over a top 10 opponent as LSU comes to town. The Wildcats and the Tigers have staged some memorable matchups in the Commonwealth. Kentucky's triple overtime win in 2007 and Kentucky's blowout over LSU in 2021. They'll hope to add another memory on Saturday night, and we'll have the postgame show around 10:30 here on ESPN 680. Coming up next is the take with Andy Sweeney, the Sports Center.
14: I call ego edging greatness out. In a spiritual sense, I call it edging God out. So I never talk about my legacy because I don't think I'm that significant.
15: 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And the Kentucky coronation is complete.
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18: Here's Jackson. Gives to Smith. Nope, he doesn't. He runs out to the left side. He's going to out race to the corner. Hurdles a defender at the five and squeezes inside the pylon for a touchdown. He jumped right over him.
19: I didn't even know that you could sew hair into hair. I didn't know that.
20: Do I not currently have a pulse? Yes, I do. Let's play football.
21: Yo, yo, it's a Wednesday. It's a hump day. Appreciate you hanging out with us. It's the take on ESPN 680, 105.7 ESPN Louisville.com. We appreciate you hanging out with us and live on the stream, ESPN Louisville Plus. By the way, Nick, I feel like I completely sound different in my headset. I think somebody turned a setting off under the table.
22: Oh no, that's no good.
21: And I know which setting it is, but I gotta go.
22: I gotta go under.
21: I gotta go deep under the table. Maybe we'll just do that at the. I mean, I don't know. Table. I should bring the camera with me.
22: That should be
21: a feature that we do. What happens when Andy goes under the table?
22: And half-eaten chicken.
21: Well, right now there's a pen that's broken. There's a piece of a paper towel is
22: nice.
21: Under here as well. I don't see. There's a bunch of trash, obviously.
22: There was a paper towel on the board when I got in today.
21: Oh, show that. Now, hang on. Pick that up and show that to the audience. Get close to your microphone. That is not good. Is that an old Zachy C rag or is that a Crane Harley rag?
22: I'm not sure.
21: How does that make you feel?
22: Should you
21: be touching that?
22: I had a napkin. See, that's the thing. I don't know if it's mine or not. I don't think it's mine because I had a napkin and I don't know where it is now.
21: Could you tell the interns not out. To have the conversation while your mic is
22: please,
21: on? Is that
22: please.
21: Too much to ask?
22: Mic's on. If you don't mind. Sorry. Yeah, my bad. Sorry.
21: You know what I would actually like to do? I would like to – they should just move closer and just whatever they're talking about while I'm just giving a take on Josh Hurd versus Jeff Brom.
22: Okay.
21: Whatever they're talking about, that just goes on behind the scenes.
22: They did say when we first got in here – correct me if I'm wrong, ladies. They were like, the studio smells.
21: Why everything here smells? It's not our fault. Listen, don't they go to U of L? No, they don't go to U. Do they go to U of L?
22: You guys go to U of L, right?
21: Yeah. You know what? Our word doesn't matter that it smells like feces below us. Maybe if you all say something, they might be listening, given that you're paying tuition.
22: Yeah, can you guys complain on our behalf?
21: Yeah, us as tenants has meant absolutely nothing.
22: It anyway. Smells like absolute. I stepped in dog bleep the other day.
21: The thing about it is, the guy that's able to smoke the cigarette next to the toxic fumes. I'm like, he doesn't know that they're so toxic. He's used to the toxicity that he doesn't smell the fumes any longer.
22: Yeah, he's nose blind. He's nose blind to it.
21: Exactly,
22: he's just over there railing a heater.
21: Nose blind. I'm like, I don't know how you can rail a heater next to that. But you know, there's like people like doctors do that. They get ready. They try to save someone. And then they go outside. They have blood on their hands and they smoke a heater.
22: Yeah, right.
21: That's just covered in bodily fluids.
22: Oh, that was a hell of a surgery. Got that gallbladder out, though.
21: Oh, goodness. I earned this.
22: Oh,
21: man. Welcome in. We appreciate you hanging out with us here on ESPN Louisville, ESPN Louisville Plus. I think can we just have that somewhere where it's showing at all times the dirty rag? I actually would like the dirty rag.
22: I can put it right in front of the microphone.
21: It's just next to you.
22: It's
21: okay. We don't have, if there was some way we had magic, like Chris Angel.
22: Yeah, just have
21: come
22: it
21: in here,
22: up here
21: to where the dirty Zachy C. Crane Harley rag, was just next to Nick Valvano. That's something that I would like. Anyway, how you doing,
22: it
21: Nick?
22: Wouldn't bother me if it wasn't crusty.
21: Another day. Giggly behind you. Just not a good joke.
22: It was a terrible joke.
21: Just a joke that's going to land you in Phil Baker's HR class that he puts on every other Saturday. It's like speed class. Can you get a ticket?
22: Yep.
21: Have to go to driver's class. What's it called?
22: Yeah, it was defensive driving. Yeah.
21: But you know what I'm saying? If you ever get a ticket, it's like you got to go at like 8 a.m. on a Saturday, and someone's going to tell you if you go 150 miles per hour to 25, you might kill somebody.
22: Yeah, it's like please don't do this in a school zone.
21: Please don't do this. Like basically, driving school. I think that's just what it's called. I think it's just simply driving school. Anyway.
22: I went with a friend, and I was on.
21: Maybe you went with a friend.
22: Well,
21: did you have to go?
22: Well, it just.
21: We just tagged along.
22: It was my first speeding ticket, and I was there, and like seven kids from my high school were there.
21: Oh, wow.
22: And so I was friends. Like,
21: That's how mine was. I went one time, and I knew like eight people. I'm like, yo, what's up, man?
22: Yeah, exactly. That was it.
21: Hey, what's going on?
22: And there was something going on. It wasn't like I was texting my friends.
21: Oh,
22: like,
21: boy.
22: Hey, like, what are we doing later? It was, I can't remember. I think it was like a job related.
21: Uh-huh.
22: It was like,
21: I'm
22: hey,
21: sure that
22: do you
21: was
22: need
21: it.
22: Me at 7 or something
21: gotcha.
22: Like that? Like, I'm not saying, but they say no cell phones, like strictly no cell phones.
21: Of course.
22: And I was like, hey man, I have to, my little crappy Cricket phone back in the day. I was like, I have to.
21: By back in the day, he means last Wednesday. Back in the day, two Fridays ago.
22: I told my friend sitting next to me, and I was like, hey dude, like if he looks over here, tell me, because I got to check my phone sporadically because it's important. And he was like, all right, I got you. And he didn't do it. And the guy saw me.
21: Oh, no, you got
22: and,
21: busted.
22: And came over. It was just like, put that away. And I was,
21: wow.
22: like, where the hell were you, Matt? Like,
21: oh,
22: you had one job,
21: Matt,
22: dog.
21: Stabbed you in the back.
22: He was like, sorry, I was paying attention. I'm like, they're talking about traffic cones.
21: Matt's like he's like, you're Mark Ivy.
22: He was.
21: He is.
22: He's
21: your Mark Ivy.
22: He was my Mark Ivy.
21: Matt Ivy. That's what he was.
22: Yeah.
21: Was his name Mark or Matt? I can't remember.
22: And I couldn't go
21: Matt
22: to somebody
21: Ivy.
22: Else because
21: no,
22: the secondary's in a tizzy.
21: Texas says, a Crane Harley rag sounds like a biohazard. Yeah, Crane came into my office and told me how the message board hates all of us. So that's always nice. It's always fun when he does that.
22: That's
21: it's always
22: fantastic.
21: It's always an uplifting thing as he went to Raleigh and got zero content for us for 2 days. Anyway.
22: By the way, everyone hates you. Oh, word? Happy Wednesday.
21: No, that's great. Anyway, 437-9680, that's the UPS jobs text line. You know, Nick, I want to do something right now. And I'm asking you, and I want you to Johnny Two Sides it, okay? I want you to tell me right now.
22: All right, I'll go with my gut. I'll go with my gut.
21: Well, that's what I'm asking.
22: As I sniff into the mic, sorry.
21: I'm kind of used to it. You guys will also like this. Hang on. You're going to like what just happened to me. So my iPad, and I don't know why it's doing this. You guys are, I'm going to show you the audience here in a second. So for some reason, I go to ESPN. I type in, like I always do, like Louisville football ESPN, and that takes you on the Google search, and the very first thing is what, Nick? Louisville football ESPN.com.
22: Yeah, right,
21: so you click
22: right,
21: on it, you're good to go. Now, I should have all this bookmarked. That's besides the point. This is actually almost quicker for me to do it this way. I do it this way. I don't know what to tell you. But it's been pivoting to different things, okay? It's been pivoting to different sites. And I don't know, and just started this week, and I don't know the reason why. And you're going to think I'm lying, but I'm not. It pivoted to a 24/7 Mike Hughes, if you remember Mike Hughes, who went like insane for Trump, like snuggling up to Trump. If you remember, he was a U of L insider at one point, but he went like crazy
22: Trump.
21: Dude, he went nuts. Like, probably more so than anyone you would know in your life. I'm not kidding when I say that.
22: It's like the MyPillow guy, him.
21: Like, oh, I would put him over the MyPillow guy.
22: Oh, wow.
21: Like, he's, but anyway, it went to a May 3rd, 2014 article that he posted titled Louisville Hotly Pursuing Dang Adele.
22: Oh, wow.
21: If you think I'm kidding, there it is right there on ESPN Louisville Plus.
22: Dang Adele.
21: So
22: Captain Baseline.
21: I don't know why it's doing that. Here's what I would ask you, and I want to get into the Josh Hurd and the Jeff Brohm stuff from yesterday that we kind of got into when Phil Baker, who is a beautiful man, was here. Nick, I want to ask you right now, just your gut feeling on what happens the rest of the way for Louisville. Ooh, and that includes Friday night. That includes the Governor's Cup. That includes just everything that's going to happen. Knowing that there are winnable games. Knowing, by the way, that the rest of the way, you might only play two, perhaps three teams, but it only might be two that make a bowl game. And we're not talking about a team that's making, like, the Fiesta Bowl.
22: Right.
21: Okay? We'd be talking about Kentucky, who might be a 6 or 7 win team. You're talking about, can North Carolina get to a bowl? You're talking about a Florida State team right now that's 3-2. Can they win 3 more games the final month and a half, 2 months of the season? It tells you what?
22: I think they right the ship for a little while, but and they do.
21: I knew you were going to say that.
22: No, because
21: surprising.
0: No,
21: I knew you were going to go that way, but that's fine. I got no problem with it.
22: There is a good part of me that is doom and gloom and thinks they're going to lose to FSU and the wheels are going to fall off and everything like that. But
21: I think they lose 2 more games. I think they finish 7-5.
22: I have them losing to Georgia Tech and UK.
21: Okay,
22: that's what I was going to say.
21: You have them 7-5 as well.
22: Yeah, I think they right the ship for a little while.
21: And they beat Syracuse and Stanford.
22: We calm down. Yeah, I mean, because
21: so we agree for the most part. We agree.
22: Yeah,
21: and we also agree they lose to Florida State, though the wheels are coming off.
22: Yeah, like, okay. If they lose to Florida State, then it's free fall. We're in free fall.
21: Okay,
22: mode.
21: So we actually agree for the most part.
22: Yeah,
21: and I think they get well on a Syracuse and a Stanford, and you could see Bobby beat them. You know, the final three games of the year is kind of where I think they could lose some games. If they lose to Syracuse or Stanford or Georgia Tech, you're talking about a horrific season, which we are not predicting. Okay,
22: no.
21: Well, you have Georgia Tech, but I think between Georgia Tech and UNC, if they lost one of those, it wouldn't be the craziest thing. So we still have, it's not hope, but it's something. There is Brohm is not going to fix things, but he's going to make sure it doesn't tailspin.
22: So we
21: agree. Okay.
22: Yeah, that's basically where it's at. It's going to get a little bit better, okay, but they're not done losing. It's not like they're just going to be like, righted everything.
21: But we would agree that there has to be some sort of bounce back.
22: Oh, yeah. Yeah.
21: And I go into that because yesterday, had the, and I don't know if this is a good thing for Matt McGavick or a bad thing for Matt McGavick, but Matty McGavick, our guy, M squared, of course, that would be Maben. Never mind. We're not going to replace Maben with Matt McGavick. I'm kidding. We love Matt McGavick, even though he loves a little bit too much that red shirt. He needs to get rid of the red shirt. They don't love you. They hate you. Do not give them $19.99 of your money. But here's what I got thinking about. So yesterday it came out that on Sunday, and I don't think this is uncommon, and I think when you have a big win or a big loss, to think that the AD and the football coach are going to have a conversation, I think it would be silly to think that sort of thing is not happening. And by the way, Nick, knowing that yesterday that Josh Hurd was going to go in front of the EULA board, it makes even more sense, does it not, Nick, that they would have a conversation given that they're 2-3. Like, he's getting ready to go up to decision makers at the university and decision makers within the athletic department. It's not like it's like, well, I haven't talked to that guy in 6 weeks. I haven't talked to him since the Ole Miss game. Or I guess it'd be the SMU game, but you know what I mean. That you would be having regular conversations. And so it came out that, Matt McGavick put out there that, the Hurd basically said they need to win because of what they put into the roster. And he had the part in there about the coaching staff. And Josh Hurd came out and clarified right after, which I found to be super interesting. There's a part of me that was like, was Josh Hurd listening to our discussion? We were the only ones reacting other than on social media. I doubt he was, but I throw that out there because we were kind of live, Nick, reacting to all of it. And he said, hey, this wasn't just about Jeff. This was about everything. This was about him, the staff, me, the support staff, everything that goes into the university, how we can win in football, right? And, so I've thought about that. I know that's been, it's been a Hurd v. Brohm thing. And I would offer this, and this is not to powder anyone's behind. I want to be clear when I say that. But I think Josh Hurd meeting with Jeff Brohm is a good thing.
0: I totally agree.
21: Well, hang on. Let's see how much you agree. You know, when you start a season 2-3, when there is a great struggle, when players have their heads down, when the coaching staff does not look like it's getting the most out of talent, and make no mistake about it, U of L, and I want to get to this as we go today, they made it known on the very front end of these seasons what they were going to mean. Now, there is a huge part of me, and listen, Cerebral told you this, but he's the absolute worst messenger, so I understand it, that, you know, we can talk about were the expectations a little haywire. In other words, thinking that you're going to make the college football playoff is a very difficult thing. Nick, that's why I picked U of L to be 8-4. That's why when everyone told me it's going to be 10-2, I looked at them a little bit sideways because you're asking me to believe in something I have not seen. But I would offer, from all of the Josh Hurd and Jeff Brohm stuff, that I like the fact, I don't view it as, and I might be wrong. I want to be clear, I might be wrong. And I don't mind saying it. I listened into a little bit of Stillman today. And I did so because I know that that is the PR machine of Josh Hurd, that if he wants a message out there about the program, that is going to be one avenue, not the only one, but it's going to be one avenue that he's going to use. And I didn't think that anything Jared's, I only listened to a couple minutes, so settle down, Maven, Rummage, and Louie and Zach. I'm not going to stab you guys in the back. If I do so, I'll stab you in the front, not the back. How does that make you, how does that make
0: I'll
21: you
0: look sound? You in the eyes while I do
21: I'll
0: it.
21: Look you in the eye. But I didn't hear anything that I would consider to be, oh, Josh has Jeff cornered. Does that make sense? That, oh, this season stinks, and now Josh, who has something wrong with Jeff, and the two need to get on the same page, that they're that he's going into Jeff's office and saying, we gave you all these resources. Why you got a 2-3 football team? Why are we losing to NC State? Why are we losing yet another home ACC game, this time to Wake Forest? Why? I would offer, and let me just say, that ultimately might be what's happening here. I'm not acting like it is. But I would just offer that it's a little bit overblown. I would offer, Nick, if you don't mind popping your mic off, I would offer that it's a little bit overblown that what is the AD supposed to do when the football team's 2-3? You know, the reality here is that Brohm has earned a lot, but he has not earned carte blanche to where he can just have a losing season and no one's going to have a conversation about it. The reality is that somebody needs to tell Jeff that the coaching staff's not good enough. And if that's got to be Josh Hurd, then it's got to be Josh Hurd. You would like it to not be Josh Hurd. You would like it to be somebody else, but maybe it needs to be him. And so the conversation around it, and I can understand it, what it does do is, and why I believe the clarification was out there from Hurd yesterday, Nick, was you don't want this season to get drama-filled and to face plant. Chris Mack had those seasons, did he not? Bobby Petrino had one of those seasons, and good God, it's never going to get 2-10 around here. I'm not acting like it's going to. Even if Brohm stumbled down the stretch, they would still get to a bowl game. And, you know, they would still have a chance against Kentucky and all those different things. But I think it's valuable to have that conversation of, hey, there are some things that we can control. How can we get better in the interim? Josh Hurd's the boss. He gave the contract. I think it's valuable that he knows and other people know, hey, what is going on to making this better? And it's not, well, there's a play here or there. We can understand that fundamentally, Nick, this season, this football team, outside of maybe the second half, maybe one full game, would you give me maybe half against SMU and half against Ole Miss? Would you give me that? Maybe one game?
0: Yeah.
21: We're talking about five games, and I would say two halves of football, maybe three, maybe three, if you want to be good about it. And they're never at the same time. When the defense plays well, the offense doesn't. When the offense is great, no. The defense can't stop.
22: Look at the second half of the Wake Forest game.
21: Can't stop anybody. So I wanted to throw that out there that, you know, here is what I would say, and I don't know if this is a good thing or a bad thing, and I offer this to you as well. Is it going to be the same with Pat Kelsey?
22: I think it should be.
21: Well, and is this the message I'm asking? Nick, it is very difficult to make a Final Four.
22: Oh, yeah.
21: Your dad yelled and screamed about it all the time.
22: Yeah.
21: It is.
22: And I agree with him.
21: Very difficult to make a college football playoff, especially in a conference that has no respect. And we can argue whether that should be, you know, Dieter always says this is the way it is or the way it should be. Well, I can fight like Pat Narduzzi can for the honor of the ACC, but in the end, it doesn't really matter what I believe or what you believe or what anyone else believes about the ACC. Are we going to do this in the basketball season? Pat Kelsey has a 7-game stretch where he's going to play some pretty damn good teams. What if he loses 3 or 4 of those, Nick? What if he loses to Kentucky? CBS Sports had one of their insiders pick Louisville to finish 4th in the ACC. What if I told you they were 4th in the ACC? I bring this up because was it the right way to talk about these two seasons that Jeff Brohm had to do something that it's never been done in his coaching career or has never been done all the many decades that U of L football has played? Are we going to hold Pat Kelsey to the standard this season that he's got to make the Final Four? Nick, you're not going to like it. That's what the standard's about. Making the NCAA tournament and winning one game in the NCAA tournament, is that going to get Louisville the money that they need? Is winning 2 games and playing in the Sweet 16 going to get Louisville the money that they need? If I give you a $25 million roster and I say, you won a game or two in the NCAA tournament, is that going to be viewed as good enough? I bring it up because the narrative has been that because U of L is, you know, struggling financially and because they put so much money into these respective teams, that these teams need to do it feels like we're saying these teams need to do something that they either have not done in a long time, or their coaches have never done.
22: Yeah. It's all about ROI.
21: That's pretty lofty.
22: Yeah, return on investment.
21: That is pretty lofty.
22: No, you're right.
21: I believe that's the reason that you have Josh Hurd meeting with Jeff Brohm.
22: Yeah.
21: Is it was out there that everyone knew the importance of these two seasons. And it feels like we're 0-for-1.
22: Thus far, yeah.
21: What does that mean? Well, and was that the right setup? I know you don't think so. Was that the right setup to say, that's Final Four bust is college football playoff or bust? Because the fan base has never operated that way. The fan base has not operated that way in a long time. Long time. I'll give you a great example. The year after Louisville went to the Final Four, after the championship, that's the year, so 2 years after, right, that they had the horrific loss against Kentucky, right? I mean, that was, what, 2015? Mm. When's the last time Louisville, it's been over a decade since they've had Final Four aspirations. They didn't have them during Chris Mack. They didn't have them during Kenny Payne. They have not had them yet until this season with Pat Kelsey. I mean, that's just a matter of fact. I mean, we cannot like it. Nick, you're shrugging. Well, when has it been?
22: No, you can.
21: You didn't do it with Chris Mack.
22: No, you can argue.
21: You didn't do it with your boy Kenny Payne.
22: You can argue the COVID year. And I know that's
21: the COVID ifs and year. Buts. They didn't make the NCAA tournament, did they?
22: No, that one was canceled. Like I'm saying that year, that was that's the one that Steve always blames me. He's like, you took a Final Four away from me.
21: That wasn't the COVID year. You're talking about the Damian Lee year. You're talking about the Rick Pitino year.
22: Well, okay, they were
21: because the COVID year, Baylor won the national title, right?
22: Right.
21: And Louisville did not make the NCAA tournament.
22: Well, no.
21: And Chris Mack was loose with the rules. That's Carly Jones.
22: Well, yeah. What was
21: that? Was
22: okay.
21: Carly Jones?
22: What was the year? What was the year?
21: It was Damian Lee and Trey Lewis.
22: There was that year, and then there. But
21: fair enough.
22: But the year they didn't have the tournament, The year they did not have the tournament.
21: They canceled. That would have been the year. Well, they were, that's what Kentucky thinks. Well, they had a real team.
22: I don't think Emmanuel quickly. I heard Dark Horse Final Four get thrown around.
21: Okay.
22: A Dark Horse, you know what that means?
21: But you know what I'm saying.
22: Yes. Okay. A Dark Horse Final Four is a Sweet 16.
21: Gotcha. Well,
22: that's what a Dark Horse
21: Final Four is. Find out the year and then get the year you think it was, and then can get back to me. That's kind of my point to all of this is, are we going to live this, and I'm asking, are we going to live this basketball season under the same umbrella? Louisville fans have been, and I would say rightfully so, very quick to jump on the issues that have happened on this football team. But that's why you get Josh Hurd meeting with the football coach and saying, y'all know that this was about being different this year. That's what it was about, and it's not different. And I'm wondering, I'm not killing Josh Hurd for it. I'm not killing him for meeting with Jeff Brohm, and I'm not killing him for saying anything about the staff. All of these things are valid, and sometimes you have to hear it. And by the way, I think Jeff Brohm needs to hear it from his boss. I don't believe in 4 years now he's just earned the right that, well, whatever happens, you just got to trust in him. Well, you're losing four games every year as well. And so that would be the other side of things, as I feel like Louisville fans are eternally conflicted. Now, I want to get you on the other end. At some point today, Brohm talked about the defense on Monday, talked about the defense with Paul Rogers last night at the coach's show. And I actually think they're damning quotes from Brohm on the defense. So I want to get into that. Also on the other end, did Lane Kiffin use AI against Kentucky? I don't know the answer to it. We'll read your text. And Lamar Jackson and Donald Trump love each other. We'll do it next on ESPN 680.
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3: Fame just scored. Recovered an onside kick. Here's Hartman to throw again. Guns it down the middle.
2: 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On the rebound, the Cards have it. Devin Neal takes a knee.
3: 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Louisville 33, Notre Dame 20.
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9: Yeah, they play really hard. Like I said, they're really sound. They don't screw up a lot. I actually think there's a lot of similarities to the Kentucky defenses of the past. Where they're really sound, they don't do a lot of stuff, a lot of zone, and they play really hard, which, you know, was a staple of a lot of Stoops' defenses until they had a lot of injuries the last 2 years. So I see a lot of similarities there, actually. So does a really good job.
21: Talking about the Kentucky defense, that's Lane Kiffin. I don't know. I thought that was an okay amount of praise. You tell me. Was that a good amount of praise? By the way, yeah. the guys crushed some leaves.
22: Oh, boy.
21: Did you see back there?
10: Yeah, they put it
21: down. Did they not?
10: Yeah. I don't know. I mean,
21: poor Louie only had gravy back there. He was just eating the gravy.
10: Well, he's drinking. That was kind of weird. Yeah. Taylor and Reese Cup had, like, what, like 15 chicken wings between the two of you guys?
21: Is that what she had? Oh, my goodness. I like that.
10: I can put it away.
21: I mean, they better than you, probably. Oh. I've seen you at an eating contest.
10: I choke, literally choke and figuratively.
21: Been a bunch of choke jobs.
10: Pathetic.
21: Reminder tonight, the final game of the Yankees and Royals and Rays. The Rays will get the sweep tonight, and you'll be able to listen to it at 7:30 right here on ESPN 680, 105.7 Louisville Sports Live at 7 o'clock tonight. Padres and Brewers, Nick. Did you watch any baseball last night?
10: I did not. I was bowling.
21: Okay.
10: I was bowling.
21: Oh, no, you guys live bowling or pre-bowling?
10: I had to pre-bowl. I'm at the restaurant. God. I'm at the restaurant.
21: Were you the only one there? Was Biscuit there?
10: Oh, no, no. Pops came and just practiced.
21: Oh, okay.
10: He just practiced. He was getting a ball drilled.
21: Oh, nice. Okay.
10: Yeah. So he was like, yeah, I'll come throw, you know, a little bit with you. 109 the first game. Followed it up, though.
21: I mean, you're going to get voted. Listen, you're getting voted off this squad next year.
10: Then
21: so much.
10: Second game, 190.
21: I got my bleep together.
10: Oh, I got my bleep together.
21: A 109 backed up by a 190?
10: Yeah, I got my bleep. Or 189. It was 189.
21: Not 189. Good enough.
10: I got my bleep.
21: You
10: could have
21: lied to me. That's fine. I had no problem whatsoever. You lied to me. Come on, lie to me. Lie to me, Terry. Lie to me. Is this a real fake? Okay? Have you seen this, Nick? In the LSU locker room. Lane Kiffin on the video board. Now, I don't know how much is real. I am often fooled by the internet. The older I get, this is circulating around. It is on reputable sites, okay? I'm looking at like On3. It's on their site where everyone's trying to figure out if Lane Kiffin is actually doing this or not. The Twitter account that started this was Lane Kiffin Lover. Okay?
10: That's awesome. I got a chuckle from the intern.
21: Which is not a good start to me asking if something is real or fake. Okay?
10: Are they a yoga instructor?
21: They are not. Pilates, close enough, but they're not the same thing. Currently on the video boards in the LSU football facilities is Kenny Minchie, like pointing like that, like smiling and pointing. And there is a quote that says, LSU's defense hasn't seen anyone like us and our offensive line yet. I mean, that's not something, like, I'm not sure if you gave me Kenny Minchie's voice that I would know it. To be 1,000% honest,
10: I'm with you.
21: Okay? That would be number one. Number two, that is a fake quote. It is not something that Kenny Minchie said. So what do we think about this? And I bring it up because Patino would play jokes with his players, how, you know, such and such doesn't believe in you. But even if you think of, you know, Rick's heyday, And by the way, TJ Walker's saying, he's texting me right now, an LSU reporter confirmed it was legit, not AI.
22: Oh, wow.
21: And I've seen a couple of the UK people do that as well, that it's not AI. What do we think? Do players today, can they still get fooled by this when they have way more information? Like, Patino could get away with it 15, 16, 17 years ago.
22: Yeah, right. But when Twitter was just a baby.
21: But a lot has changed in the last 15, 16, and 17 years. You're nothing on that.
22: No.
21: You gave me silence on that.
22: You know what? Things have changed, both good and bad. So now there's fake news everywhere. I sound like Trump. There's fake news everywhere. So at this point, I think people don't 100% believe anything they read.
21: Well, I don't believe now, anything. Yeah.
22: Yeah. So I think those guys would be like, maybe you said it, maybe you didn't. I don't care. Like, you might have said it, and that's good enough for me. Why? Because that's how we treat all news now. He might have said it, he might not have said it, whatever.
21: That's our own laziness, though,
22: well,
21: doing
22: yeah.
21: that.
22: But, okay. But we care more about the reaction to things than the actual clarity of and the accuracy of what was said, how it was said, who said it. We care more about the reaction.
21: Yeah, but Lane Kiffin can't get away with this one. This is too bold-faced.
22: Well.
21: Like, Lane Kiffin will crawl in a DM of a college girl. This is making out with a college girl in front of your ex-wife.
22: Yeah, okay.
21: That's essentially what he's doing here. This is not a subtle thing. This is in their locker room, a quote that is totally not anything that Kenny Minchie has said.
22: But it sounds somewhat plausible. Like if you put it up there, Kenny Minchie says all the LSU players
21: no one knows
22: are
21: Kenny,
22: lacking in the bedroom.
21: No one in LSU knows who Kenny Minchie is. He's been the backup for multiple years at Notre Dame.
22: That's also
21: nobody
22: probably
21: knows
22: true.
21: Who he is. Texas says, great, Nick doesn't have to vocally remind us that he played hockey. He just wore his jersey for the camera. It's so true.
22: You guys know I played hockey?
21: You got to update your life, man.
22: No.

0: play at Michigan State. Who's good? Michigan. I don't know.
1: Yeah, yeah, yeah.
0: Spouting off Michigan places.
1: That was a good one. That was a good one. No, the interns earlier didn't believe it, and so I had to go on Elite Prospects and pull up my stats.
0: I heard you and Rummage talk about that, but you didn't have any stats.
1: I had 60.
0: You had no stats.
1: No, I had 60
0: you had
1: points.
0: No stats.
1: I had 60 points.
0: Oh, did you? Okay. Rummage was making fun of you for not having any stats.
1: Oh, yeah. No, I got stats, but they haven't entered all my stats. Because they lost some score sheets.
0: Yeah, there it is. So there it is.
1: I'm 30th now. I'm 30th all time.
0: So you don't have stats.
1: I'm 30th all time with 60 points. I think there's 15 points floating around somewhere.
0: Wow.
1: If I could find those.
0: Look how young you used to look. Oh, my God.
1: God. Look at that guy. What a
0: You look great back in the day.
1: Yeah. Shucks. Back when I worked out.
0: Man, yeah. You do look, so do I. You look a lot worse.
1: I do.
0: That sounds like Crane.
1: I do.
0: Crane came to my office and goes, you know what? The message boards want Jason Anderson back. Thanks. And we want Chase back, but sometimes you can't have things that you want. Texas says two things. Chris Angel has to be the mustiest reference ever. Second one says, how many ankle bracelets were on at the Jeff High Felon reunion? Well, that was years ago that I went to my 20-year reunion or whatever.
1: Did you
0: and there were
1: any?
0: None. No. Most people there were way better off than I was.
1: I got my 20-year this year that I'm supposed to organize, which is so it's probably not going to happen. Yes, God. Thank you. Thank
0: why
1: you
0: would they have you do it?
1: Because I was vice president. That's like the thing.
0: Why would they have you're the Biden vice president? Why would they have you?
1: Well, because the president, God bless her, was a sweet kid, but she went off to go
0: to do other things.
1: Well, she's Mormon, so she went out to Utah and no one's seen her.
0: Oh, gotcha.
1: No one's seen her or heard from her since high school. She's off doing Mormon things. Like, she was a great kid, super smart, super kind, but she just kind of was like, all right, bye. Like,
0: Texas says, Nick didn't accidentally show the interns a picture of him with a trophy, did he? That coming down at 437-968.
1: No, they found that one on their own.
0: Texas says, Willie Cauley-Stein played wide receiver in high school. Nick Valvano played club hockey at U of L at Iceland. That coming down as well. Texter, have you talked about Michael Brown being injured yet again? Oh, we'll get to it.
1: It's on the show.
0: He's got an ankle. Listen, he's going to bounce right back. His dad's working him out. You don't worry about it. He's going to bounce right back.
1: I can't. Oh, God.
0: Give me, before we have C.L. Brown, give me Donald Trump. Now, this is the full one, right? Where he's talking about, they're rich guys. I mean, this is the
1: Lamar thing,
0: the
1: right?
0: The Lamar,
1: yeah,
0: right?
1: Yeah,
0: but
1: yeah,
0: this is
1: yeah.
0: The one I sent you that's like a minute and a half long or whatever.
1: No, I found a shorter one.
0: Oh, I don't want just, the shorter one, Nick.
1: Oh,
0: I'm
1: sorry. I didn't know you wanted the long one.
0: No, why would you go off script?
1: Well, because
0: I send this to you. You don't get any of this stuff.
1: I thought this.
0: I send the clips. You cut the clips.
1: I thought it was. I searched it.
0: Why is everyone
1: I thought
0: working
1: I did a good thing.
0: Why is everyone working against me?
1: I thought I did a good thing. I got the shorter. I thought we like brevity. We like brevity. Do you want to hear it?
0: Yeah. No, I don't want the short one.
1: Well, I
0: we don't have just we don't have the one that I sent.
1: I don't have the long one.
0: Oh.
1: Put that on the mixtape. I have the short one.
0: Everyone's working against me.
1: I thought I did a good thing.
0: You know what you are? You are Mark Ivy right now. I am Jeff Brom, and I'm sitting here, and I'm 2-3.
1: Okay, I got.
0: And I got nothing.
1: I got the logwood here. I found the logwood. I got the logwood.
0: Did you not listen to it?
1: No,
0: about all the other Ravens players?
1: I found the short one. The short one I found, I thought I did a good thing. And when he just talks about his mom.
0: Don't hide behind you thought you did a good
1: thing.
0: Don't hide behind you thought you did a good thing.
1: I thought Nicky do good. I thought Nicky do good.
0: Nicky do bad.
1: All right, I have the log one right here. Here we go. Take a listen.
0: Trump.
2: Tell him I know his mother. I met his mother a few times in Palm Beach, and she's a fantastic, beautiful woman. But give him my regards. He is some player. We also have Baltimore Ravens star. Oh, ho, these guys are making a lot of money. They're doing very well. I think they're 3-1 or something like that. They're doing good. Ravens star Marlon Humphrey, Tyler Loop, Ryan Eckley, and Nick Moore. Could you stand up? You guys are white, big stars. Where are you guys? Here they are. Good-looking guys. So let me ask you, he sort of looked coach-like, and I said, tell me, is he a coach? They said, no, he's a snapper. You know, nowadays, those long snappers are very valuable. It's an amazing job you do with that. And he's got an unblemished record. How far is that, like?

0: yards deep or more.
1: Dude's going to make 8 penalties next game now. Jackson Dart's going to tear his ACL.
0: He throws strikes. I don't know how the hell you do it. So he's got a little gray hair, I noticed. But, you know, they don't care. They want him for one play. They want him for one play. You look damn good, too. Thank you. Congratulations. What a team you have. You have a great team this year. And say hello to your quarterback. He's a little bit injured, but and tell him I know his mother. I met his mother a few times in Palm Beach, and she's a fantastic, beautiful woman. But give him my regards. He is some player.
1: What did you cut off there? You went with brevity, what did you lose?
2: I found the one of him just talking about his mom. Man. I was like, I found a shorter clip of
1: Trump's got into the point to where he does only he only does looks based radio at this point.
2: Yeah, at this point.
1: He's the opposite of Lachlan McClain.
2: Yeah. He, you know what he is? He's Gen 1 LSL.
1: Texter says Nick was thinking of 2020 Jordan Wara. Texter says 2020 Louisville. Ah, Nick. Then a losing record in February. LOL. Final Four Dark Horse. My ass. Spider. My ass.
2: I know.
1: Coming down at 437.
2: I looked it up. They were fifth in the ACC. I know.
1: But
2: they were
1: in the ACC.
2: But weren't they were number one at one point.
1: Getting ready to win the national title.
2: For like 1 week, they were number one.
1: Yeah,
2: in
1: November.
2: Yeah. But, you know.
1: Texter, they were ranked for a couple weeks number one in the AP that year. That's what Nick's thinking of. That's exactly what it was.
2: Fifth in the ACC.
1: All right, let's take a break. 437-9680. Let's take a break. We got C.L. Brown, right? C.L. Brown coming up next on ESPN 680.
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0: Texter gets it. Big Truzz.
1: Nice.
0: I have the Lamar Jackson Truzz Trump stuff saved in my photos, but I'm going to have to go back to at least 2020, Nick. So during the next break, I'll actually go do that.
1: And see if we can.
0: And I'll send some of those to you. Because I know I still have them. Right along with pictures of my kid and my dog. That's basically, they're nestled right in there with both of those. Coming up, top of the hour, I want to get into Seth Trimble. What should Louisville do? Obviously, yesterday, Pat Kelsey was asked about it at the ACC Media Days. A reminder as well, tomorrow is U of L Media Days. I'm going to be off tomorrow, but the fellows are going to have you, Nick and Phil, at 1:45, I believe. 1:45 is Pat Kelsey, and then they'll have a couple different assistants, and obviously the media will be bringing you some one-on-one interviews and everything else. C.L. Brown joining us from the Courier-Journal. C.L., what's up, man? How are you?
2: What's going on, Andy?
0: Man.
2: Just got back from ACC tip-off.
0: Okay, well, how was it this year? Like other years? Well, or, you know, I mean, Louisville obviously was front and center with what they've spent on the roster and all the talent that they have.
2: True. But I wasn't there when Duke was today. Duke, Carolina,
0: right.
2: Like, I don't feel like I got the brunt of, you know, what the league is going to be like. Like, I went with the off-brand team.
0: Yeah.
2: Stanford was there yesterday, Boston College. Like, not the teams that are going to dictate how well the conference is viewed.
0: Yeah, you can just go ahead and throw them under the bus. It's totally fine. You're right. Every time we looked up at the ACC network yesterday, it was an infomercial for Luke Murray, who I like a great deal, but it's still Boston College basketball when it gets right down to it.
2: Yeah, yeah. Well, I mean, they haven't done anything since they got rid of Al Skinner for whatever reason that was. I think it was they didn't like the way he recruited. They felt like he wasn't recruiting big enough, even though he was winning games and consistently in the tournament. So, you know.
0: Yeah, yeah. How'd that work out?
2: Another reason why the league has not worked out the way people thought it should have. Just another Boston College has added nothing, but I can go on a whole.
0: Oh yeah, I'm sure you can. I know there are old school people that love the ACC that probably would echo a lot of the things that you're going to say. Let me ask you this: we'll get into this next hour, but you know, Pat Kelsey was asked in many different ways about the eligibility of Seth Trimble, and obviously L.J. Wells is a part of that as well. Any gut feeling that when we get to the regular season on November the 2nd, if they are eligible by the judge within the next week and a half, which I think could happen, and then they'll go through the appeals process that could take a month that would go into the season, do you think U of L should play Seth Trimble even if the appeal has not been heard and at some point during the season he could actually become ineligible? Do you have an opinion on that as of yet?
2: Well, if we go by the precedent of the Bediaco kid from Alabama last year,
0: yep.
2: Then they should play him because Alabama wasn't hurt in any way, shape, or form by him being declared ineligible later. And I think he only played like four games, so it was really just a blip. So that would be a big tease, though, if he
0: yeah.
2: gets to play and then after he plays a few, they're like he's ineligible. But, I mean, I would go ahead and play him probably.
0: Yeah, I think I'm probably with you on that. In fact, I am with you, quite frankly, on that.

0: Dale Brown with us from the CJ. Are you more surprised the feeling around U of L football and the fact they're 2-3? Or are you more surprised about the great feeling around Kentucky football, them being 4-0? Which is more surprising to you through a month and change of the season?
1: I would probably say the disappointment with U of L football, because I think with Will Stein being in his first year, he only had to do so much to kind of just gain the kind of goodwill, pardon the pun, and the confidence from the fan base behind him. Like, he only had to do so much to get there. If they would have lost at Texas A&M and still beat South Carolina the way they did, I think the fan base would feel the same way, right?
0: Yeah.
1: So, but just the way U of L has lost these games the last 2 weeks, I think I wouldn't have predicted that.
0: No. I mean, even you didn't have to be a 10-2 or 9-3 to think that through 5 weeks we'd be talking about a team that's 2-3, right? And in last week it was one of those where this area doesn't respect NC State really that much or Dave Doran, and so when you lose that game and you don't have like 10 penalties, right, a bunch of bad calls like you kind of had in the Wake Forest game, that there's no real excuse, right? Lincoln Keynote's played. He played well. He played hard. You got the offense up over 450 yards. You tell me, are there systematic problems here? And also, CL, does your gut tell you that this team turns it around and has a really good season? Or are you worried if they lose to Florida State, maybe the wheels come off?
1: Well, if they lose to Florida State, then I think the wheels are already off.
0: Yeah.
1: But I think they will get it turned around. It's not like in any of these games, including the opener against Ole Miss, where I felt like they were being overwhelmed by a clearly superior team. Like, there hasn't been that kind of situation yet. And we've talked about this before. I mean, it's 3 losses by 3 points. And, you know, at some point that does become your identity, that you can't finish a game. But as long as you're right there, I feel like you can – it's a lot easier to get over the hump if you're playing in those types of games, as opposed to, again, if you're going in just overmatched and being, you know, dominated on both sides of the ball.
0: CL Brown with us from the CJ. I'm with you. I don't know if it's comforting. Not comforting is probably not the word. I don't know if it makes anyone feel better that they're close losses. Does that make sense? Especially given that they're against teams that aren't great. Ole Miss was different. Wake Forest and NC State, while fine programs, they're not Ole Miss. They're not Trinidad Shambliss, right?
1: So fine programs. Yeah.
0: Well, yeah, I mean, they're okay programs. Listen, I mean, Jake Dickert's fine, and, you know, Dave Doran has 8-9 win seasons, so I'm not acting like they're Boston College right now with Bill O'Brien, but, you know, the fact that they're losing close games, it irks me more that they haven't been able to fix that the last two seasons than comforts me that they might be close. Does that make sense?
1: That makes perfect sense. And I think Wake Forest is probably better than we've given them credit for,
0: sure.
1: I think. But the NC State loss in particular, to have the 3 fumbles, to have a defense that it seemed like in coverages they didn't they were just allowing State to dictate what happened. Like, it didn't feel like they were trying to establish any kind of pattern. And I still don't know what the identity of this defense is.
0: Yeah, agreed.
1: 5 games into the season, I feel like that's a problem. I think that's kind of what is more disappointing to me with U of L than anything else.
0: What's the proper analysis when we talk specifically about the defense and specifically about Mark Ivey? What do you think? It's only 5 weeks, but it ain't good so far.
1: Well, what it feels like is just, I hate to say it this way, but some people are not cut out to be as great as he's been as a position coach. Some people might not be cut out to be coordinators, to be a leader in that respect. Like, that's what it feels like so far. Now, certainly there's still a lot of games left, and he could get this turned around and you know, right the ship, so to speak. But just right now, it just feels like, even considering that they've had, you know, personnel issues with injuries and the eligibility cases flipping and everything with Jabari Mack, who I think would have been really a key person in the secondary for him. But all that being said, you still don't look at the games and kind of see the scheme, what they're doing, and say, okay, this team does this well.
0: Right.
1: And they're going to keep doing it, you know, and making offenses pay. But we just haven't seen that from the defense yet. So, I don't know what went into practice this week and what they're going to try, but I feel like on Friday we better see something different
0: no
1: from
0: kidding.
1: The defense, or else it could be a long season.
0: Yeah, there's no doubt about it. It's one of those, it's a fork in the road type game, and usually when we mean that, we're talking about, it's a positive thing. I win this game, and you can win a bunch of other games. That's not the case here. They need to save their season, and then there are winnable games, obviously, with Stanford and Syracuse upcoming and some teams. There's a chance, you know, Kentucky and Pittsburgh might be the only two teams that are making a bowl the rest of the way on their schedule. Yesterday, and C.L. Brown with us from the CJ, yesterday you had some comments come out that Hurd had made to the EULA board. Hurd came out and clarified those comments, a meeting Sunday with he and Jeff Brom after the NC State debacle. You read into that at all, or I don't know, at this point when you're 2-3, the AD and the head coach should be meeting to see if they can turn things around?
1: Yeah, I didn't take anything from it. I felt like they're just kind of innocuous. And I know for whatever reason, Josh felt some type of way about what was reported, to where he got on Twitter which I don't think he, you know, I can't really think of a time that he's done that previously.
0: Agreed.
1: So I think that, if anything, just the fact that he went that extra mile to put his voice out there, I think that kind of speaks to where we're at. You know, I think he understands that the fan base is a bit on edge and not satisfied with what has happened so far. So I think they're aware.
0: Oh, yeah. Well, you know, the other thing.
1: The other thing
0: is there's a perceived that there's an issue between Josh and Jeff. And you know, if that sits out there, it festers a little bit more. And Hurd, I'm sure, would have liked not to say anything on Twitter. But, you know, I think that's one reason why you do it, is there is this perceived that there is some sort of back and forth between the two parties. And obviously, trying to make that not be a focal point when you're still in early October of a season is probably what they're getting at. LSU and Kentucky, it's going to be a great atmosphere. Number one, are you going to be there in Lexington? And how much of a chance are you giving Will Stein and company to go win that football game?
1: Well, unfortunately, I'm not going to be there.
0: Oh, no.
1: I have a fall wedding, man.
0: Oh, boy. Don't tell Blankenbaker. He'll chop your head off. Oh, my goodness.
1: Yeah.
0: Oh, my goodness.
1: The way I planned it before the season even started was, since Louisville played on Friday,
0: oh, yeah,
1: that's how I could get away with going, because I'm going to do the U of L Florida State game,
0: right,
1: so I can go on Saturday. Now, if both teams would have had a Saturday game, I probably wouldn't be going to the wedding, because I would have picked I probably would have picked the LSU game to go to.
0: Yeah.
1: But all that being said, I think this is going to be an uphill climb for UK. I think that, you know, I'd probably give them a 20% chance to win. I just feel like LSU has too much over the course of a full game. I do think it might kind of be like the Alabama game where UK comes out hot and early on. It's a tight game. Maybe even they have the lead for an extended period, but I think eventually LSU gets over that hump.
0: Yeah, I'm kind of with you on that. What did you make of the end of the South Carolina game? Just you know, as a football fan, what did you make?
1: 2-point conversion.
0: Yeah, going for it. Yeah, just going for it at the end, and Kentucky coming back, and I don't know. I mean, Will Stein, boy, I tell you, Kentucky fans couldn't love their coach more than they do right now.
1: Yeah, well, I think it's, you know, I think this is defining for Will of how his tenure is going to be at UK. I think he's always going to take the aggressive approach, not necessarily always go for the win like he did.
0: Right.
1: You know, I think there'll be situations where he might be a little bit more conservative, but I love the fact that it's like he, you know, he puts it out there and he's willing to take that kind of chance. And I think that locker room right now believes so much in him because he's shown he's had the confidence to believe in them. So the fact that they've rallied, had the biggest road comeback in program history, right? I think that's what I read somewhere with the 17 points down on the road. So that's going to just do volumes for him in terms of when he asks those guys to do something in the future. There's going to be a lot of belief and confidence in what he's saying by the players, and a lot of times that's half the battle.
0: Last one, we'll get you out of here. Do appreciate the time. C.L. Brown with us from the CJ. How much do you think in the next few months you're going to write about Jahide Brown and his recruitment?
1: Me personally, none.
0: Okay. All right. Well, I mean, it's, are you sure?
1: I did.
0: Are you sure?
1: Yes. Okay. I did do a column on him. Just kind of, I feel like there's a Kentucky tax when it comes to football recruits that through the years, because this isn't a state that produces a ton of top-notch football talent, that it's like you have to go well above and beyond to be considered a five-star. And I think Jahide is a five-star talent. And he might end up getting there by the end of this season. They may all see it that way. But I just feel like he's kind of been disregarded because of that, you know, to this point in his career. But, to see him kind of opening up, being open to visit other places and seeing what's out there, I don't think that bodes well for U of L, I'll put it that way. But we'll see how it all shakes out.
0: Yeah, it's an old school with all the transfer portal stuff. You don't get an old school five-star battle. And so, you know, it's like a throwback. It's like a good throwback jersey. It's like Kentucky going to the Power K, right? We have to dust off our radio manual on how we talk about a five-star recruit or a four-star, especially a kid that might come down between Kentucky and Louisville. And I think, obviously, Texas and Ohio State and Oklahoma all being involved is a big deal as well. We'll see y'all. Enjoy the weekend. Have a good week. We'll talk with you down the road. Thank you so much.
1: All right, appreciate you, Andy.
0: All right, there we go. C.L. Brown from the Courier-Journal. Another big-time college coach decides to quit on his team. Who is it? We'll tell you next on ESPN 680.
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21: 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He goes and throws up after he eats it. 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
0: Hey, reminder, Louisville coming up on Friday. It's the Germantown Oktoberfest. How about that? 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Goss Avenue, enjoy a night market, local craft vendors, delicious food trucks, live music. Nick, can you turn my mic up just a little bit? Thank you so much. It's all coming up on Friday. Visit the HB Productions Facebook page if you want to find out more. They'll have all the games on, including the Louisville Florida State game. So if you want to go down and enjoy a good night, you know, Oktoberfest, those are my favorite beers, all those types of fest beers and everything like that, all the German lagers. So check it out, the Sam Adams Oktoberfest coming up on Friday night there in Goss Avenue. I don't believe C.L. Brown. How does that sound? I believe that Jahi Brown is going to be a massive story.
23: Yeah,
0: and whether you are a columnist or a sports radio host or you're somebody that I don't want to talk recruiting, I don't want to talk the story of the day, well, you're going to have to. I believe Jahi Brown is going to be a major, major conversation. Pro Louisville, negative Louisville, pro Kentucky, negative Kentucky, college football wise. I believe it's going to be a main story. So, we'll find out what happens with that. Now, I wanted to get to Seth Trimble. I find this to be interesting. And I think I'm going to maybe go back a little bit on what I said yesterday. And I think I'm actually, maybe not back, but I was a little indecisive yesterday. I believe I am actually going to, I cannot believe I'm saying this, I'm going to align myself with Nick Valvano here. I believe I am going to align myself the way that Nick talked about this yesterday. I want you to take a listen. So on the field of 68, Goodman and company, and they had Tyler Hansborough there, and I can't really remember, quite frankly, who else was there. But the field of 68 guys, I know Doster wasn't there. I think he was at, I think the American Conference had their media days as well. He give me $100 right now. I could not list everyone who's in the American. I just couldn't do it. But anyway, so at the ACC media days, Pat Kelsey was asked about Seth Trimble. Take a listen. It's a couple minutes of their conversation about Seth Trimble. Go ahead.
24: I'm pretty sure of this. Like, he's endeared himself to the minds and hearts of the people at University of North Carolina in a really positive way because of his spirit, his character, and his way, and how he treats people. He is an unbelievable human being. And that shot he made against Duke, I'm sure he's going to be remembered for a long time because of that. And he's got a really, really special place in his heart for that logo right there. And it'll always be that way. I'm lucky to be his coach because he is about all those things. We asked all the guys, Flory, Woolley, Jackson, our leadership.
1: You went
24: council,
1: to all of them?
24: Went to all of them.
1: Really?
24: And you know, wow. And you know, Adrian Woolley, he's kind of like a similar. Adrian was like, when I said what Seth's about and what his makeup is, and he's a team guy, he's about winning, they were all like, let's freaking go. How I'm handling it, I'm coaching every day like he's going to be eligible. And the other guy is L.J. Wells, who's a transfer from Northern Kentucky that's kind of in that same Kentucky suit right now. Somehow I've become an expert on what a stay is and what a TRO is and what a injunction is. I hate that I have to know that stuff, but it's all going to play out. Your guess is as good as mine. I sure hope I have the blessing of coaching him because he's a really special kid. And as you guys know, he's a space alien athlete.
0: Struble's not going to like that. The space alien athlete.
2: Oh, that's going to be
0: right there. That's going to bother him now. There's two other. Are these in two drops or in one drop?
2: No, two drops. Two drops.
0: All right. So Struble, is that his show? Is that his classroom right now? Nick, do we have these in MP3 so we can send these to Big Boy? I would like his initial reaction to all of this. Pat Kelsey and Jeff Goodman know each other. They know each other well. And like Nick has pet names for female interns, Pat Kelsey and Jeff Goodman have pet names for each other. Go ahead, Nick.
2: Here we go.
1: Art, is your roster done yet?
24: We're done. We're done, Goody.
1: Are you done?
24: We're done, Goody.
0: We're done, Goody.
2: We're done, Goody. I have the Kels. Give me 1 second.
0: Do you have the Kels?
2: It's in my email. Uh-huh. I got to send it to me. Sorry. I dropped 14 sounds today. I missed this one. Sorry. I did cut it.
0: What do you want me to do?
2: I did cut it. I thought I had it on here.
0: Just sit here? Now I got a bam.
1: I thought I had it on
0: here. You're leaving me high and dry.
1: I am leaving you high and dry.
0: You know what you are? You are the Louisville offensive line. That's what you are.
2: Well, I got it.
0: And I'm just Lincoln Kainholz standing back here.
2: Just getting crushed on the last drive
0: of the Wake Forest game. My ankle's injured, and I'm just being sacked, and I have nowhere to go with the ball.
2: 1 second.
0: No, it's okay. The time's passed.
2: He calls him Kels.
0: Hey, Kels.
2: Kels.
0: Are those two back together again?
2: I think,
0: it felt like Goodman and Kelsey were not to. It
2: no.
0: Felt like, it felt like at the end of last year they were on not great terms.
2: No, we weren't getting Goodman updates.
0: We weren't getting anything.
2: No, you're absolutely right. You're absolutely right.
0: Didn't Goodman kind of lash out a little bit at Louisville?
2: There was a little lashing.
0: There was a little lashing. Not too much, but just a little. So Nick said yesterday, and it's so funny, that we. I heard Diener and Blank and Crane talk about this. Crane with his rag that he left on the board for Nick and Zachy C today. Then they had the conversation: do you play him in the exhibition games? Right? And I got to be honest. You can turn your mic off, Nick. And I got to be honest. I don't really, you know, the exhibition games to me I'm trying to load the actual schedule. The internet here is crawling. I think we've done the internet in by live streaming, by the way. But, you know, October 21st is the Kansas exhibition. And then Wednesday, October 28th, 7 days later, is Mercyhurst. And I bring this up, Nick, because if we just go by what we think is going to happen, Seth Trimble and company are going to go in front of the judge a week from today on the 14th. The thought process there is, and this is my thought process, but I believe this is going to happen, is they're going to get eligible by the judge. And then the NCAA, and that's probably not going to be on the 14th. But 2 days later is the 16th, and that's a Friday. And can't you see by Friday the group here in Kentucky that includes some local football players and, you know, Alex Zafari would be a big deal going into that Oklahoma game, for instance, and Louisville would be going into that Syracuse game. That Seth Trimble, my belief is that I could see them get eligible per the judge on that Friday. which means the football players play a day later, and that means Seth Trimble is ready to go that next week, okay? 5 days later, he would be then eligible to play against Kansas, and then a week after that would be eligible to play against Mercyhurst. But that to me, you know, Dieter and them talked about it, but move that aside, because I don't care about the exhibition games, right? Let's be honest. The Kansas exhibition game is nice. It's fun. It gave us the picture of Bill Self patting Pat Kelsey, which was funny.
2: The tummy pat.
0: Louisville lost that game, and so Strebel ignited, and then Kentucky played Purdue, and they beat them, and then they won the national title. So I'm not acting like these games are not going to be talked about in a crazy way. If Louisville, Nick, wins 90-60, it's going to be talked about. If they lose 90-60, and good God, if there's ever an injury to anybody, these games are going to be wildly talked about. So I don't want to, I'm poo-pooing them that I don't care if Seth Trimble plays in those games, okay? If you got a guy that's got a nagging injury, you're not going to play them in those games. To me, the interesting thing is obviously the beginning of the season, which is Monday, November the 2nd. You know, talking to Keith Pointer and company, if he and them get eligible on October the 16th, are we to believe that the appeals process is going to conclude in two weeks and change? In roughly 16-ish days, are we to believe that the appeals process is going to wrap up? And the answer to that is no. Talking with Keith and others, you need to give yourself about a month, and there's no hurry here for it to happen, okay? So the question to me isn't, should Seth Trimble play in the exhibitions? I don't care if he plays in the exhibitions. I don't care about the exhibitions. But, Nick, if the appeals process is in the middle, and let's say the appeals process that it's going to be heard on November 18th. I'm just making up a day. November 10th, November 13th. Make up a day that is in the future, maybe about a month down the road. Do you play him at the beginning of the season? That, to me, is the question. And I think it's twofold, the question. It's, do you play him, and will it feel like you're spitting in the face of the NCAA? That'd be number one. The second would be, if you do not know if he is going to be eligible, how do you practice and how do you play him if you don't know what the future is with him? In other words, if your team is used to Seth Trimble, who is going to be a starter and a leader for this team. Nick, if this were a Cam Williams, I'm not making fun of Cam Williams, but he has had a lot of injuries at Kentucky. If this were a Cam Williams where a guy could come in, play nice defense for 5 minutes, take a couple three-pointers, that would be a conversation that we could have. Oh, yeah, you can throw him in the game, and if he ends up not being eligible, what's the big deal? If this were, and I'm not making fun of him, if this were Gabe Dines, if this were a couple other guys on the Louisville team that might get some minutes, but in some games, they're not going to. And we know what happens in February and March where that bench shortens. It just does when you get into these vital games. But Seth Trimble's not going to be that. Seth Trimble not being on the floor mimics more of what's going on with Mychal Brown last year. What went on with Mychal Brown last year. It's a big deal. When Mychal Brown wasn't on the floor, Louisville was a much different team. I would offer, when Seth Trimble's not on the floor, it's not going to totally be that. But don't you have to feel that way? And, of course, the guy trying to make up for it's going to be Adrian Woolley yet again. The guy who to make up for it the first time last year was Adrian Woolley. The guy's going to make up for it this year. The guy's going to be a starter if Seth Trimble, if they decide not to play him or he becomes ineligible, is going to be Adrian Woolley. It's kind of interesting how that's working out. And so I don't know the answer. It's a big good one for your dad, Nick. Report back. That I don't know when it comes to cohesive basketball what the conversation is. Does that make sense? I don't know if Pat Kelsey, and this is the question. It's not, you know, a lot of people are giving the question of the eligibility and Kells. Kells gives that answer, Nick, of I hope I can coach him, and we went to the leadership council, and we did this, and he's a great kid, and all of that is great. And he gave the same answer about three times yesterday. And I understand it. That was the way that he was going to answer that question, knowing it's going to be one of the main questions. Got no problem with it. But we don't know what Pat Kelsey actually thinks about playing a guy that they don't know if he's going to be eligible. If you play him in two exhibition games, and you play him in Chattanooga, and you play him in Morehead State, and you play him in Memphis, and you play him in Stetson, and you start to find out maybe close to Thanksgiving around Texas Tech, Nick, that you're not going to have him. Imagine if you play him in Chattanooga, Morehead State, Memphis, and Stetson. The guy's averaging 16 points a game. He's a starter. He's playing somewhere between 25 and 32 minutes for you, and then you get ready to hit the road to Las Vegas, and you find out a day or two before when you're getting ready to play Texas Tech, St. John's, and maybe Oregon, who Dana Altman quit on his team, and we'll get to that. What does Pat Kelsey think about that? Now, the flip side could be, okay, he's not playing, and now you have to integrate him into playing if you decide not to play him.
2: That would be
0: the other side. Now, I want to bring this up as it pertains to like all the NCAA stuff. Crane brought up a point today, and I'm not picking on him for bringing this up. I understand it, okay? His point was, and they didn't elaborate too much, but his point was U of L is still in a spot that you don't feel comfortable with the NCAA. So why would you play him until you find out what his eligibility is going to be? Does that make sense?
2: Yeah.
0: I would argue that in a couple different ways. Number one, Nick, I would argue it if you feel that way, that U of L doesn't need to poke the bear by playing Seth Trimble, I would offer, fine, then get off Josh Hurd's ass about the banner. Is that fair analysis?
2: Yeah.
0: If you're gonna bow down to the NCAA, not even bow down. If your belief is we gotta play things cool with the NCAA, I'm not saying I disagree with that. But then you gotta get off Josh Hurd's ass about it.
2: Yeah.
0: Josh Hurd went on with that and was like, one reason we're not doing it is it's a contention with the NCAA, and the NCAA brings in other events to the city of Louisville. We don't want to potentially lose those events, okay? Which I thought was a fine answer, which I would actually love to know a little bit more about.
2: Right.
0: If that is a threat that has been made. If that's a threat that's been made, that's super interesting. I don't know. It's super interesting. By the way, I totally could see it with the NCAA. So I would say get off Josh Hurd. The other thing I would say is if Seth Trimble ends up being eligible by the judge, and it goes to an appeal. The NCAA is going to appeal, right? We know that. The NCAA is going to appeal. If the NCAA appeals and loses that appeal, and in the state of Kentucky, all these different players, including Seth Trimble, are eligible to play, the NCAA is not going to like that anyway. They're not going to like that.
2: No.
0: So you're going to have to make a decision, and now me and Nick come down on, oh, he's eligible, go play him. That's how I feel now. Yep. That's how you feel. I would play him. I would play him whether it's just the judge or the court of appeals a month later. I'd play him against Mercyhurst in Kansas. I'd play him against Memphis. I'd play him until I'm told I can't play him any longer. Which is exactly what happened on the football side. Alex Safari and the Louisville guys and everybody else, they played. They got told the Friday before, you're not playing. What happened? They didn't play. That's how I would treat this. But I'm just saying, are we going to be consistent when we talk about the NCAA is not going to like whether these guys are playing or not?
2: Yeah, but they cannot like it, and you can also not be breaking a rule. Like that's
0: say that again.
2: Like two things can be true. You can be playing by the rules and them not liking it. They can't penalize you for doing something that is technically legal just because they don't like it.
0: And that goes
2: all right, tough.
0: That's fine. But we have also pitter pattered around the tough to the NCAA.
2: Well, yeah,
0: we have done. Otherwise, the banner would be up right now.
2: Well,
0: otherwise, the 2000, which is a piece of cloth. It has. I mean, the Seth Trimble decision is way more impactful than a piece of cloth. We can agree with that, right?
2: Right, but I also feel like Louisville paid the penalty. It's one of those things where it's at a certain point, you can apologize, you can take action, time can heal. And if they're still going to be mad about it,
0: then
2: at some point you just got to be.
0: Yeah, but that's fine. You can say that, but they didn't. Josh Hurd disagrees with you. The penalty is ongoing. The penalty has not stopped.
2: No,
0: because the penalty is still going on does not mean.
2: But I'm saying
0: in your mind it has, but not in the mind of the NCAA.
2: Well, but I'm saying Louisville. None of the people are here. I mean, we play. I don't want to go down this road again. But we like so much.
0: That's fine. But the banner's
2: self-imposed.
0: That's fine. But the banner's not hung, and Josh Hurd does not feel comfortable hanging it up, or going to war with the NCAA.
2: That's fine. But at a certain point, it's like, what more can Louisville do? To get the banner to hang up.
0: Nick, if you go out and kill someone, you can go to jail and you can convert to some religion and you can live your life a different way, but you still killed somebody.
2: Yeah, right. So,
0: how much rehab? That doesn't mean we're letting you out after 15 years in jail. I mean, that would be my argument.
2: Yeah,
0: it's a very strong argument that I'm using. But
2: at some point, it's like, okay, I mean, we're not breaking rules. Now I can understand if they're like, if Louisville goes rogue here. And they get deemed ineligible. We're talking about the judge who everyone says is
0: or the court of appeals,
2: right? So because
0: there's going to be multiple levels to this.
2: But this ruling, this hypothetical scenario we're playing out,
0: just the judge.
2: He is not going to be ineligible. And Louisville is not going to play.
0: I mean, Alabama did it last year. That's what CL brought up with Charles Bediako.
2: And they were not punished.
0: I'm only bringing it up because, A, the NCAA, doesn't like this, and Louisville has already proven once. Well, if they don't like it, we're going to leave it alone. That'd be number one. And number two, Dieter and them just brought it up that they would not play him in the exhibitions. And my point is, he's not going to become eligible, most likely, on the Court of Appeals between the exhibition games and the beginning of the season. Does that make sense?
2: Yeah, yeah, yeah.
0: So my thing is, who cares about the exhibition games? What about November 2nd?
2: Yeah, right.
0: What if he's not right? What if on November 2nd, the appeal meeting is 3 weeks away? That's what I'm getting at. Does
2: right.
0: that make sense?
2: Yeah, no, I hear what you're saying. I guess that maybe the happy medium would be, okay, we think he's going to get eligible. But right now he's not, so we're not going to play him, even in an exhibition game, as a show of good faith. But then once that appeal comes down...
0: Well, when the appeal comes down, that's a different scenario.
2: Right.
0: If it goes to the Court of Appeals and they get okayed and they get eligible, at that point, everyone's playing those guys. At that point, Alex Safari's playing in the Governor's Cup.
2: Well, can I
0: right? Or he's playing
2: right,
0: down the stretch.
2: Right.
0: Like, at that point, Louisville football guys are playing. At that point, L.J. Wells and Seth Trimble are going to be playing football. So, again, there's two things here. There's number one, what do you do if you're on appeal and the appeal has not been heard on November the 2nd? The other thing is, do you play him knowing there's a chance he becomes ineligible and you have played him for 3, 4, 5, 6 games, whatever it may be, and he is a huge part of your team, and now you take that piece of your team away. When Louisville did it last year, they went to hell. And I'm not saying that Mychal Brown and Seth Trimble are the same.
2: Yeah, it's not quite apples to apples.
0: It's not apples to apples, but Seth Trimble is the second best player on the team?
2: I'd agree with that.
0: That's a big effing deal.
2: Totally.
0: It's not Mychal Brown because everything was predicated around him.
2: Right.
0: Around him being great. Around him. I mean, it really was. He was going to control the flow of the game, right? He was going to score. He was going to distribute. He was going to be the alpha dog. And so Seth Trimble's not quite that, but if we believe that Flory's the best player on the floor, Seth Trimble's the second best player on the floor.
2: If you
0: even disagree with that, you couldn't put him much past third, could you?
2: No.
0: The guy averaged 60 a game in North Carolina.
2: How much of this is, and this is a dangerous game to play, but how much of this is looking at what Keyshawn Hall does? Look at what Melvin Council Jr. does. Give me another fifth-year guy. Mark Mitchell. looking at what these guys do. Do you look at them and be like, well, Kansas is playing them? What if in that exhibition game, Seth Trimble sits and Melvin Council Jr. plays? I mean, I just, do you look around and be like, hey, NCAA, like, look, I know we have history.
0: Everybody's doing it.
2: I
0: think it matters.
2: And
0: I agree with you.
2: I think that's kind of, like, I will be pissed off if in that Kansas game, Melvin Council Jr. plays and Seth Trimble doesn't. Because, and then at that point, if that's the case, then that banner needs to go back up. Because now we're bending over backwards to be, compliant.
0: Texas says, once the judge rules in a week or so, Seth is going to be eligible. He can play immediately. If he were to lose on appeal, the games he played in are safe. That's not what I'm arguing. I'm not arguing that. Alabama proved that last year.
2: Right. With Betty Acker.
0: I'm not arguing that. I'm arguing the flow of a basketball team.
2: I think,
0: I'm arguing taking away your second best player. If you sit him until you know you're eligible, then you can throw him in and your team hasn't been playing with him. Does that make sense?
2: No.
0: I think they will play him.
2: I think they will too.
0: I think they should play him.
2: I agree.
0: But I think they should play him from, we are not going to find out well into, I mean, it might bump up against Thanksgiving.
2: I was
0: going to
2: say.
0: To when we find out what exactly is going to happen.
2: You did the hypothetical. I mean, mid-November is the third game of the year, Memphis. So,
0: yes.
2: I mean, if I give you an over-under of that, I think we're probably going to bet the over. That it's not going to get...
0: If you gave me November 15th, will we know his final eligibility by then? And by the way, that's a Sunday, so it would actually be the 13th on that Friday.
2: Right.
0: If you ask me November 13th, do we know if he is ultimately, he and others, are ultimately ineligible or eligible, I would say no, we don't know by then. I would at least have to say, give me another week.
2: Yeah, I agree with that. Yeah, I think it'll be closer to Thanksgiving.
0: I just wonder what fans think. I don't know. It's an interesting situation. What if this were a quarterback on the college side? I mean, what if we were talking about if football was actually played when basketball is played and it was a quarterback? That's a little bit how I view Seth Trimble.
2: Yeah.
0: I think that much of him.
2: He's an impact player.
0: Yeah.
2: Like a starting impact player. You've used a good analogy with Gabe Dines, and that's no shot at Gabe Dines, but if he's an ancillary piece.
0: Yeah, Gabe Dines may not play every game.
2: Yeah, right. But we all agree that the best version of Louisville has Seth Trimble as a starter.
0: 1,000%.
2: So I feel like then you got to put your best foot forward, because who's to say, well, I mean, people can get injured and you have to adjust there. And I mean, you could also say then last year when that happened with Mikael Brown, Louisville did not exactly bounce back. But I would say, I mean, you put your best foot forward. I mean, and that is Seth Trimble as a starting player, as one of the top three best players on the team. You have him in the rotation until you ride that until the wheels fall off.
0: Yeah, I would agree with that. Let's take a break. 437-9680. Coming up on the other end. Hell yeah, hell no. You want to do it?
2: Let's do it.
0: All right, let's do it next on ESPN 680.
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0: 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Tonight, 7:30, right here on ESPN 680-1057. I just thought of it right now. I don't think we loaded the Jeff Brom show, Nick, for 2 o'clock on
1: 93.9. Oh, snap.
0: Is James Black still here?
1: Oh,
0: James!
1: Snap.
0: James,
1: ZC's here. ZC's here.
0: Oh, that makes me feel better.
1: He just got me a DC. Sofro's here. He can get back to his roots of loading things.
0: You gave me Zach is here. Like, that was going to comfort me. I'm out in a blizzard. Naked in a blizzard. And the blanket you give me is Zachy C's blanket.
2: Here's a thin,
0: really,
2: a thin,
0: thank you
2: a
0: for
2: thin
0: that.
2: Scarf.
0: Thank you for that scarf.
2: A thin scarf.
0: By the way, Dana Altman is retiring. And with these things, we do this every time because this happens now that these coaches now retire right before the season. That's because they're all God-fearing, loving people that never stab their players in the back, much like Tony Bennett and Bruce Pearl did. So they're all just upstanding citizens, always looking out for the best for the university, like Tony Bennett, who stabbed UVA in the back, and Bruce Pearl, who I actually do like both of those guys. Bruce Pearl, who took his team and put it down the toilet. Did they make the tournament, or did they miss the tournament last year?
1: I think so. Yeah.
0: Right, because he doesn't care about anything. Both orchestrated, so nepotism could get the job there in Auburn. And the bum who got 1 year and then got fired at Virginia, who I don't even know his name. So all of that could happen, and they could go get Ryan Odom, who's a real coach, even though he's boring as hell.
1: Oh, dude.
0: He's a real coach. So I only say that because I don't know if Dana Altman, who is much older, if Dana Altman has a health issue.
1: Yeah, never know.
0: I would imagine if he did that they might put that in the release, though.
1: Yeah.
0: It's like, hey,
2: stepping away
0: because
2: to focus on his health.
0: Exactly, to focus on his health, whatever it may be. Like Lane Johnson in the NFL, he retired and was like, I need to focus on my mental health. I need to get right. He put that out there. So I don't know. That's why I'm not crushing Dana Altman. That's why I pivoted to crushing Bruce Pearl and Tony Bennett instead, because they were easy and they're weasels, and the college basketball media for the most part just slurps all that up because we lionize coaches to be more than what they are. Anyway, so Dana Altman, and I want to say Dana Altman the last couple years ain't done that very much. Dana Altman, hang on just a second. I want to say how many tournaments have they made in the last 5 years? I'm saying that out loud, Nick. I know you're not going to have any idea.
1: They haven't been bad. They just haven't been great, right? I mean,
0: let's say
1: they made 3 out of 5. I'm guessing
0: the last 5 years. They in 2021 they were in the NIT. In 2022 they were in the NIT. In 2023 they're in the round of 32. In 2024 they were in the round of 32. In 2025 last year they were 12-20. 5-15 in the Big Ten Conference. He has a record of 17-23 in the Big Ten since Oregon has made the move to the conference.
1: Okay, so, it's
0: so there you go.
1: 2-5. 2 out of 5.
0: There you go. But if you just went by Big Ten, he is 37-30. He has been tied for 7th and tied for 15th. And like I said, 17-23 with one tournament win in the Big Ten since they joined that conference. So I'm not surprised Dana Altman was kind of at the end. I'm looking at he is 68 years old. So I ain't hate on him. I'm just if he's leaving before the season and not carrying through, then I'm going to crush him. So that's fine. You cannot like that. That's the way it's going to happen around here. All right. You ready to do it?
1: Let's go.
0: Hell yeah. Hell no. Let's do it on a Wednesday on ESPN 680.
3: Any show can ask you yes or no, yay or nay. But on The Take, we ask hell yeah or hell nah.
0: All right,
1: royalty free, baby. Not
0: royalty
1: getting flagged.
0: Free.
1: Not
0: We're not going to get flagged by you, YouTube.
1: Not this time.
0: Not this time. All right. What do we got? Let's
1: go. All right. Hell yeah. Hell no. I looked up some stats. Care to guess where U of L's pass defense ranks? Of 138.
0: I was going to say, is it 138? I'm going to say 117.
1: 130.

0: Oh, my goodness.
1: Yeah, it's pretty bad.
0: It's 130.
1: Now, FSU's pass offense ranks 48th in college football. So, hell yeah, hell nah. U of L has averaged giving up 287 yards per game. Hell yeah, hell nah.
0: Oh, boy.
1: U of L rights the ship slightly and will hold FSU to 250 yards or less.
0: A passing.
1: In passing in the air.
0: All right, this weekend. Ashton Daniels.
1: So 30 yards, about 30, 35 yards less than they normally do.
0: So Ashton Daniels has thrown for over 250 yards, Nick, one time. Oddly enough, that was against Alabama. Again, they faced they faced two bums and Virginia, and that's the third bum, basically, because Virginia had a special season, not a special program. We all know that as a one-year wonder. Tony Elliott, he had the one good year. You know, that thing. Special season, not a special program. Not a program that was going to consistently win, obviously. It's too bad Louisville didn't get Virginia. It would have been a nice, easy win to get back on the road there for Jeff Brohm and company. I'm going to say yes. They throw for over 250 yards in this game.
1: So they're not going to hold them. Yeah,
0: I don't think so. Okay. No, I don't think so. 250 yards. Yeah, I'll go with that.
1: Well, I'm saying,
0: why would I go against it?
1: I'm saying that.
0: Why would I ever go against it with what we've seen? It's not a bad number. The last 2 weeks, he's thrown for 224 and 183.
1: He's
0: averaging a little over 200 yards a game. So it's not a bad thing you're asking.
1: Yeah, if they're averaging 287 yards in the air, giving up that a game, I'm saying that they have to cut that down by about 35, 40 yards. I'm thinking like that's two less busted plays. And you don't think they can do that? I mean,
0: no, I don't.
1: I mean, I'm not sure I do either. I'm not sure I do either.
0: No, I don't.
1: Yeah, I'm not sure I do either.
0: No, I really don't.
1: As I'm laying it out there, I'm just like, when I wrote the question, I was like,
0: it's not a bad question, but I'm not, you're asking me to believe in Louisville's defense.
1: Yeah, just a little bit more. Game. Just a little bit more. Yeah. And a quarterback that doesn't go nuts, like.
0: Like, but, we already think, like, let's give a flat number, he's going to throw for 200.
1: Okay.
0: No matter what.
1: Oh, yeah.
0: Just because. He's going to blow. Okay, so now we're talking about an extra 50 yards. That's what it comes down to.
1: Yeah, okay.
0: And unfortunately, that can be one busted play, the third play of the game.
1: Yeah, right. That's when you phrase it that way, I
0: hate to say it.
1: I tend to agree with you. When I wrote the question, I was trying to hype myself up. I was like, hey, like they just need to tighten up a little bit, just a little bit.
0: More than a little bit. They're 130th against the pass. They need to tighten up quite a bit.
1: Yeah.
0: But what's going to happen is they'll throw for 190. They'll run for 190.
1: That's what I'm worried about.
0: You're right, Nick. They're going to tighten things up on that side.
1: On the secondary. And then
0: guys will be running up the middle.
1: I'm curious.
0: They better not lose this game. Mike Norvell is done. Done.
1: What is their rush defense rank? I didn't look that up.
0: How many teams can Louisville play this year where they want to fire the coach? Like, the other team wants to fire the coach.
1: That's true.
0: Please, Louisville,
1: they've already
0: beat
1: played
0: us.
1: Two.
0: Like, if I'm an NC State fan, I'm pissed at Jeff Rom. Like, what are you doing, man? We're relying on you to walk into Raleigh and get the win. If I'm a Florida State fan, I'm like, wait a minute. I'm relying on you to beat them 48-7.
1: You're not holding your end of the bargain.
0: So I don't have any Mike Norvell. All right, what's next?
1: Take a guess real fast. Louisville's rush defense out of 138.
0: 88.
1: 92nd.
0: That was close.
1: Yeah, you were
0: I was pretty close on that.
1: You were pretty close.
0: I was going to say 95. All right, anyway, let's go.
1: Okay. To the UK side of things.
0: UK.
1: I believe I have these numbers right. UK's rushing offense ranks about in the mid-40s.
0: Okay, mid-40s.
1: Mid-40s. I got a couple of numbers. I think it's like, 46th or something. LSU, though, I wrote this down, 15th in the country.
0: Okay.
1: Hell yeah, hell nah. The big blue wall in UK must outrush LSU to get the win this weekend.
0: Yes.
2: I said give me a hell yeah.
0: Yes. I believe they need to. Right. I say that just because I don't think they're set up for Minshew to have 355 yards.
1: I totally agree.
0: That could happen, but I also think them running the football is going to set up to where they can do those short little passes where you get Willie Rodriguez and he can run a little bit. So I'm going to say yes on that. What were the numbers again?
1: LSU is 15th and UK is in the 40s. Well, again, like 46, 48. Again,

0: something like that.
1: I have. It's interesting that Lane Kiffin put that fake message up for Minshew. Because, by the way, we have a light in here now. Is that a good thing? Or I feel like an IG model. Is that a good thing or a bad thing?
0: I mean, you definitely look brighter.
1: Do I look brighter? Do I look as red?
0: You don't.
1: Do I look like Captain Suntan Sofro? What do I look like right
0: there
1: now?
0: There is a little bit of red, but it's reflecting off the papers.
1: Is it?
0: Yeah. But you don't look as sullen.
1: Sullen?
0: Yeah.
1: What does that mean?
0: You kind of...
1: Sullen? Sometimes, sullen's bad.
0: Sometimes, yeah, no, that's what
1: like
0: I'm saying.
1: Like I'm old and weathered. You think I look old and weathered?
0: Well, without the light. Like, you're dark. You're like, I got more light
1: gloomy,
0: in here.
1: Gloomy, silently bad-tempered, unwilling to smile, speak, or to be sociable. That's not me.
0: No, that's...
1: I speak on this show.
0: Without the light and without the sunshine coming in. You're not gloomy, no.
1: Might be gloomy.
0: I'm saying that without the light, it adds a sullen atmosphere.
1: Well, I didn't want to open it. Yesterday we had protesters yesterday. Nick wanted to go out there. I said, Nick, you don't need to protest. I know it's in your blood to protest. You just go ahead and no protest.
0: I know. I just went over there. I was like, no kings? And they're like, this is a racial one. I was like, all right, I'll sit this one out.
1: So, bro, he didn't even know. He didn't even know what it was about. He's just like, everything's telling me right now to get out there and let my voice be heard.
0: I was not invited.
1: Did you go to the No Kings protest?
0: No. I've never.
1: Did you go to the No Kings protest?
0: No. I'm a terrible lib. I have never gone to any protest.
1: Did you sleep in?
0: Yes.
1: You slept in and you didn't go to the No Kings protest?
0: I mean, which one? There's one every other week.
1: Do you stand for anything? You don't go to football games. Don't go to No Kings protest. What do you stand for?
0: I'm a sleepy boy.
1: What do you stand for other than sleep?
0: I stand for 40 winks, baby. Get that 8 hours.
1: The LSU defense might be great, but they haven't played anybody. Hmm. I mean, that is a good... I mean, that is true, by the way. Anyway, all right, what's next?
0: All right. Next up. Going hoops. I don't know if you saw Lenardi's bracketology today.
1: Oh, Lord heavens, no. No, I didn't.
0: He's got U of L as a 2 seed.
1: Okay.
0: And UK at a 6. So, two-parter for you. Hell yeah, hell no. Nah. Right. U of L at a 2 is too high. UK at a 6 is too low.
1: U of L as a 2 is too high, which means good, right? It's too good of a seed.
0: Yeah, too good. Like they should be.
2: Give me a
1: Give me a You're asking me to believe they should be a 2. A lot of things should be the way they are. They're not.
0: Like what'd you say? Drew said the way they are, the way they should be.
1: Yeah, I mean, a 2 seed would be a good thing, but
0: a little too high.
1: I need to see that first to believe it. So yes, I'm going to say that, and I'm going to say
0: UK at a 6. I thought was a little low. I would have put them at 3 and 5 respectively.
1: I'm going to say the Kentucky is worse than a 6 seed.
0: Whoa! So hell nah.
1: Yeah.
0: It's not too low.
1: Yeah.
0: Okay.
1: I'm going to say they're not in the top 6 of the SEC.
0: Wow.
1: Okay, but when that's going to open up some hilarity with Mark Pope.
0: Okay.
1: Dark Pope.
0: I know
1: Scary Pope.
0: I'm using
1: scowling at the crowd at the Big Blue Madness scowling. I'm tough. I'm tough, and we begged 50 Cent to show up, but he didn't want to because no one knows who I am. I'm scowling. Look at me scowl. Let's welcome John Calipari's players back.
0: That's one.
1: Because I haven't put any in the NBA.
0: That's a sullen Mormon. Yeah. A sullen Mormon.
1: Carl Anthony Towns like, who's that? Who is this? Who is this guy? He keeps rubbing my back. Who is it?
0: Why did you try to kiss me?
1: Where's Chin at?
0: I only came for Chin.
1: Where's Robic? Chin wasn't around when Kant was. It doesn't matter.
0: But it was still funny.
1: Doesn't matter. I'm going to say Louisville's not going to be a 2. They're going to be worse. I'm going to say Kentucky's not going to be a 6. They're going to be worse.
0: I'm going off of Rothstein. What was
1: you and Rothstein? It's just because he eats rigatoni every night. And Rossi needs to understand that his hair is fading. Me and Nick's hair is not nearly as fading as Rossi. Rossi, I contend, if he did not do the swoop up top,
0: yeah, the product,
1: he looks more like Paul Feinbaum than you or I.
0: He does. He's got the product in there doing some work.
1: But the product is moving things around. It's the back comb over instead of the side comb over.
0: Yeah, it's
1: the comb back, not the comb to the side.
0: It's rearranging deck chairs on the Titanic a little bit. Like you're trying to

0: saying lipstick on a pig. It's like the fourth time I've said that.
1: I forget to say the Final Four. I introduced myself. At that point, we had had him on a couple times throughout the season. I think your dad had him on.
2: Yeah.
1: This is a long time ago, you know, obviously, when we were covering Final Fours.
2: Yeah.
1: The teams were, you know, maybe making a Final Four here and there.
2: The Halcyon days.
1: Yeah, yeah. And I remember, oh, hey, you know, John, thanks for, you know, coming on. He goes, he kind of gave me a wink. No problem.
2: Oh, he
1: thank you for what you do. I'm like,
2: he hit you with one of those?
1: He hit me with like a wink, and I'm like,
2: that was off-putting. Yeah.
1: Yeah.
2: No, no.
1: Yeah,
2: oh,
1: yeah.
2: Come on.
1: So I'm going to say Louisville's not a 2, and unfortunately, Kentucky's not a 6. Boy, Kentucky is 6. Can you imagine? Standard.
2: Even with Bob Silovich and everybody?
1: Usman was the big deal yesterday at the pro day. The pros had to be thinking, great. You said be talking. Remember he came here? Remember he talked to all the pros that were actually on the floor?
2: Remember there'd be multiple lottery picks?
1: Yeah, now I got Trent Noah. I'm sorry. I should
2: just dunk it on you, Gay.
1: I shouldn't do it. Usman, though, looked good. And Rossi reported he's like fully eligible.
2: Oh, nice.
1: I didn't know how much of a question that actually was. I'm like, wait a minute. We were waiting for his eligibility? I was like, if they don't have him, they got no one at four, the fourth spot. All right, what's next?
2: All right, next up. Staying in basketball. We kind of just did a segment on it, but hell yeah, hell no. Seth Trimble, your gut says, will play the exhibition games.
1: Yes. Yep. I think he plays. I think he plays until if they rule him ineligible, which I think is 50-50. I gotta be honest.
2: At this point.
1: I think it's 50-50.
2: Now, I don't think that'll be final.
1: On appeal, if he gets ruled ineligible, all the games before then, I think he will play.
2: Okay.
1: That I believe. I believe that's what they should do, by the way.
2: I agree with you. I agree with you 100% with that.
1: How does it feel to agree with that? The most boring sports radio. Nick agrees with me. I agree with him.
2: I wish I could argue, but
1: There's nothing to argue about. I totally agree with you. Nothing to argue about.
2: All right, two quick ones here that are kind of fun. Your Yanks score more than 3 runs tonight. They're going up against a guy with Martinez. It's his first Nick Martinez, his first postseason start for the Rays.
1: Yeah, but they couldn't hit Freddy Peralta, who stinks.
2: Yeah,
1: you know that.
2: He's got a 3.1 ERA. Not bad.
1: Yeah, not bad. That's good. That's good.
2: That's pretty good.
1: Yes.
3: I said, give me a hell yeah.
1: I don't know whether they win or lose. I'm going to say yes to that.
2: Okay.
1: They either win tonight and then lose. I think game 4 is tomorrow. They either win tonight, lose tomorrow, or just lose tonight. Or just get beat tonight. Straight up get beat tonight.
2: Freed's pitching for you tonight, right?
1: I believe so, yeah. Well, you know the thing with him is that his wife is due to go in labor any moment.
2: Oh, I didn't know that.
1: Everyone is doing the sports radio. Why do you have a kid? Why are you having a kid during the MLB postseason? You know there's a month out of the year that you can't have a kid. Why are you having a baby?
2: 9 months ago, should you
1: leave? Yeah, exactly. Why? You know when you can reproduce and when you can't reproduce.
2: Did you not think that you guys were going to make a run?
1: Did you not think you were going to October baseball? Yeah, they're doing that. There's a little bit of that.
2: What would that be? That'd be January. Yeah.
1: Do the math.
2: Yeah.
1: Good luck doing that. I'm going to say they do.
2: Okay.
1: But it's been an embarrassing end.
2: You guys almost got no-no to the year.
1: Well, not that. You made so many errors.
2: You mentioned the four errors. Yeah.
1: I mean, 4 errors in 1 inning or whatever it was. Just unbelievable incompetency. Anyway, is that it?
2: I got one last one. Quick one. Pop culture. I don't know if you saw this.
1: Oh, boy.
2: They announced Harold and Kumar 4 is coming out.
1: Oh, God. I don't know if I saw 3.
2: I didn't either. I didn't see 3 either.
1: What did they do in 3? 1 was good. When did they try to... They got on the plane with the weed. That was 2,
2: Guantanamo Bay.
1: That was
2: 2? Yeah, that was 2.
1: What was 3? I don't
2: three,
1: even know
2: I,
1: what it...
2: I forgot. It might have been a holiday thing. I don't remember. I don't remember if it was like a Harold and Kumar Christmas or something. I don't remember. I truly don't. But
1: yeah,
2: I only...
1: it was. Harold and Kumar Christmas. That's exactly what it was.
2: Okay, all right. I didn't see it, but yeah, I remember something about it. But they're announcing a 4th one. But the thing is now...
1: Yeah, I'm okay with that.
2: I like those movies. I'm okay with it, too. But the thing is, like, the whole thing is smoking weed and going to eat White Castle. Yeah, but weed's legal now, pretty much.
1: Oh, so what, they got to do crack? Well, is that what you're saying?
2: No, I'm just saying, like, you know, does it hit the same? I guess.
1: I can understand
2: hell
1: why
2: yeah, hell
1: you're
2: no.
1: That.
2: Will it suck?
1: Yeah. Oh, yeah. Yeah, yeah, yeah. Oh, come on. Oh, come on.
2: I'm hoping it won't.
1: Oh, come on.
2: The
1: you
2: first
1: know that's
2: two
1: the
2: were
1: case.
2: Pretty good.
1: The first one was 2004. 2008 was the next one, and then 2011 was the 3D Christmas. So, boy, it's been 15 years.
2: Yeah, it's been a while. But they said John Cho and, oh, shoot. Who's Kumar? I know his name, too. But they're both on
1: Cal
2: board.
1: Penn?
2: Cal Penn, thank you. Yeah,
1: you wouldn't have got that.
2: No, I would have, because I read the story not long ago. They said they're both in, but they did say it's going to be a little bit different and challenging now that the stigma around weed is not the same
1: well,
2: that it
1: I guess
2: was 25
1: back.
2: Years ago.
1: All the writers, all the producers, everyone who has had a hand in it is back.
2: Yeah.
1: So I guess that probably didn't happen for the third one. You know, you lose
2: yeah,
1: some. The
2: right.
1: writers you know, are gone.
2: That's
1: the
2: what happened with the scary
1: gone.
2: Movies. Yeah.
1: Yeah. Okay. Yeah, I got no problem with that.
2: By the way, I like to see it. But yeah.
1: Oh, what's the Leo movie that turned 20? The one in Boston. Oh, goodness. That
2: turned 20.
1: Not the town. That's the other one.
2: Oh.
1: You know what I'm talking about.
2: The Departed.
1: The Departed. That turned 20.
2: Wow, really?
1: 20 years old.
2: The first time I saw that.
1: It's a great movie.
2: It's a great movie. I was on a bus. It was a hockey trip, and we were watching it on a bus, and it had TVs on the bus. I was in the worst seat. I was the furthest from the little mini TV on the bus.
1: Oh, no.
2: And so for the first 40 minutes, I thought Leo and Matt Damon were the same character.
1: Gotcha.
2: Because I couldn't see on the freaking TV. I'm blind. You know this. And so I was like, this movie sucks. I don't understand what's going on.
1: It's maybe why you weren't great also at hockey. You couldn't see the net. Let's take a break. Mark Dennis, he joins us next.
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7: 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It's all happening this weekend at Whiskey Thief. And, of course, if you can't make it to that, the two locations, the Frankfort location and the one downtown right here in Louisville, in New Lou. Mark Ennis, in with us today. I'm going to be off tomorrow, so he's flying in via the Comrex today. I know kids are on fall break. Oh, boy, I tell you, I need a fall break. That's exactly what I need. What's going on, Mark? How are you?
9: Doing all right. I don't think we're the only ones that need a fall break right now. But instead, how about you play on 6 days instead if you're a little football, right? Like the opposite of that.
7: I don't know. Is it a good thing or a bad thing that they're turning around and playing in 6 days?
9: I guess we'll find out, but it's a good point. It's the funniest sort of dynamic flip here where I think Louisville's going to come home and be NC State fans from last week.
7: Yeah. Yeah.
9: And I thought one of the funniest things about last week, and I've seen it like sort of bleed into the middle of this week even, is the number of NC State media folks interacting with NC State fans who are like, I'm sorry that they won. Like, I don't know. who were mad that Dave Dorn basically sort of saved himself.
7: Oh, they're mad at Jeff Brohm. NC State fans right now are pissed off at Jeff Brohm. There's no doubt. It's so funny how things work out the way they did. A couple years ago, the Giants had Drew Locke as their backup quarterback, Mark, and they beat the Indianapolis Colts. And that's when I was in Indy, and my takeaway was I was furious that the Colts were a bunch of gutless pukes that they lost to Drew Locke because at that point I wanted Cam Ward as my quarterback.
9: it's the Garth Brooks unanswered prayers, right?
7: Look at you, a little Garth Brooks on a Wednesday afternoon.
9: You like that?
7: For Mark Ennis. I like that. Let me ask you this. What do you think? What your gut tells you what happens the rest of the way? Winnable games, obviously a team that does have talent. You could argue close games, they're not that far off. I don't know. The rest of the way, is this thing a 6-6 thing? Is this thing a 7-5? Could it be 8-4? Could we talk about, legitimately them, still having a chance to back their way in some sort of tiebreaker situation at the end of the year? Any gut feeling on what actually happens?
9: Well, it's a great question, and I think that you want to talk about good sports radio here. It could be anything, Andy. I really think the bottom falling out is possible. I don't think it's likely, but like a 6-6 or 5-7 season, like they could do that because it's messy in ways that can cost you against just about everybody.
10: Mm-hmm.
9: But you've also lost three times by a field goal. You know what I mean? Like, it's not like you've been dominated in these games, but you've had enormous parts of the team just go wrong for big stretches. And the game against NC State was so bothersome because it was just, it wasn't about tightening up the hands to the face penalties.
10: Right.
9: And stuff like that. It was guys in the secondary don't know who to cover. You know, and it just looked like constantly NC State dropping back to pass and they throw the ball and you see a guy running like he's trying to make an elevator because he realizes when the ball's in the air that that's the guy he's supposed to be covering, you know, for Louisville. And like that happened over and over and over again. And I don't know how you fix that in like a week or two.
10: Mm-mm. No. It's not like this is the first week we've been talking about it.
9: Yeah.
10: You know, like Jeff keeps saying, you know, we got to clean it up. It's like, well, this happened in game one. You know.
9: Well, not only that, like he's like, we got to clean it up. But okay, we know that.
10: Yeah.
9: How are you going to clean it up?
10: How do you do it? Mark Ivey, is it his fault? Is that where the blame lies?
9: In part. Yeah, I think so. I mean, I think you have to lay some of this on him because when that sort of thing is happening, Andy, that's structural. That's guys on the defense don't know where they fit and don't know what their responsibilities are, like relative to others. And like, that's the defensive coordinator. That's,
10: yeah.
9: You can't teach the whole defense to the whole defense, you know, It is nowhere more obvious than just watching a wide receiver sort of run through the levels of the defense and knowing that, all right, at this level, this guy's got him. But then at this level, this guy's got him. And that guy doesn't know he's got him anymore. And, like, that's you not being able to get a secondary and a front seven to play in tandem. And that's what experienced defensive coordinators are really good at. Like, and it just is. And so, like, I know that you were one who was saying, like, are we sure Mark Ivey's a good defensive coordinator? He's not. He's not right now. He's just not.
10: Yeah, and what I'm fearful of is they can only fix so much before the end of the season and that it's going to end up being kind of a 6 or a 7 win. I ultimately reevaluated, and I picked them to go 7-5. I think they will still win some games. There are some bad teams. It's not going to bottom out like it did with Bobby Petrino. It's not going to be that, but I do worry if they lose this Florida State game, I think them bottoming out is on the table. I think if they win this game, it's not on the table. That's the importance of Friday night to me, Mark, is if you lose this game, the bottoming out and not making a bowl and having what would be, and being, quite frankly, along with Clemson and some other teams, one of the more disappointing teams of the entire college football season is on the table. If you take care of business against Florida State, you have Syracuse, you have a bye, Stanford is terrible, right? And you have
9: Georgia
10: a chance.
9: Tech is terrible.
10: Yeah, and then the final four games, you might take a loss. You might take a couple losses, but you'd be able to rally the troops a little bit, you know, win 7-8 games, you know, maybe even 8 games. You beat Kentucky, you know, that can kind of put a lipstick on a pig just a little bit. That's why I think it matters on Friday is you got to stop the bleeding and your team has to see you win a football game. That's what that's what that's going to mean for me on Friday.
9: I think you're 100% right. And it's the worst part about it is for the biggest questions, I think, sort of coming into the season were, are you sure about these staff moves and are you sure about your quarterback? And you nailed it at quarterback. You absolutely nailed it.
10: And wide receiver. And tight end.
9: Yeah. And you just don't have much to show for it. And that's like your thing. Last year you won. You ended up winning 9 games kind of around your quarterback, and you can absolutely ride your quarterback right now, and you're not winning games because you took a giant step back on defense. I think the scary part is the only real option, I think, on defense is to get super simple so the guys just don't have to think a whole lot.
10: Mm-hmm.
9: And anytime you face somebody that can handle that, you're in trouble.
10: Listen, I have not played the sound yet, but I could not agree with you more. Me and Nick kind of talked about it. Brom on his coach's show last night and on Monday said, well, we got to simplify things. I'm like, how difficult are they? I guess,
9: right.
10: You know, like how difficult, how intricate. I didn't know that this defense was so intricate that, you know, a month into the season, five games, you'd have to be switching things. Mark Ennis with us, 93.9 The Viz, coming up, in about 45 minutes or so over there. Whether it's former players, you know, Rick Huber, obviously, booster speaking out. I know you touched upon this on your show and the post-game show, or even some of the stuff yesterday. Matt McGavick, some of his tweets. Josh Hurd comes back and clarifies the meeting that he and Brohm had on Sunday, which I'm fine with. I mean, they should be meeting when you're 2-3 and there's things that are not right within your program. What is valuable? What actually means something? And what is just people blowing off steam because it's a disappointing season?
9: Well, I think it's super meaningful that Rick Heber's out there tweeting.
10: Yeah.
9: Right?
10: I agree.
9: Like, that's don't blame us, we armed you kind of thing to me. Right? Like, Rick Heber is, you know, for those who don't know, is a huge fan and financial supporter. He's one of them, one of the people that allows Louisville sports to sort of compete maybe above their heads a little bit because he is so financially invested. And when he's online being like, oh, no, we spent on defense, that's announcing, that's reminding everybody that we did our part on the defensive side. Look, I do think it's interesting that Josh, you know, sort of reported that out at a Board of Trustees meeting that, I did sit down and meet with him. And I think it's important that you have that as the context to, like, Josh is letting the board know, like, listen, he understands. We've met and talked about why this isn't going well and what we can do about it. Like, that's important. Like, it's happening. Those meetings are being had. It's confirmed that systemically people are worried about how this is going on the defensive side. But I think it's also good leadership on Josh's part to sort of come out there and be like, look, it's not that I went in there and I'm like, why aren't you doing
10: it? Right. I agree with you on this, by the way.
9: For Josh to come out there and be like, what can we all do to get this better? But it also sort of seems to me like, Andy, because I don't know about you. I've wondered, like, Jeff won the public PR battle over the summer because he got everything he wanted. He got the contract he wanted. And he got over on Josh and sort of that the battle of PR about should he get the extension or not? Was he pursued by Penn State or not? Did he throw him out of his office or not? You know, all that stuff that happened. Like, Jeff won, and I've wondered about, like, does Josh have the gravitas to sort of be able to go to him now in the offseason and be like, look, man, we did it your way, and it didn't work. And you got to make changes. And it sort of sounds like somebody laying the groundwork for coming to him after the season to be like, look, it can't go like that.
10: Yeah.
9: What are you going to do?
10: 1,000%. I agree. I could not agree with you more. And, you know, it's fine if, you know, sometimes coaches have guys that can go to them and say, you need to do things a little bit different. Yeah. And then sometimes it's got to be the boss who does that, right? Like,
9: right.
10: I think you have that going on with Clemson right now. Like, no one, even the boss, is not going to Dabo Swinney and saying, you know, things need to be a little bit different when we're losing 51-10 or when we're getting beat so bad by Miami that we have no chance in these games. We face LSU, we face Miami, and, you know, not one point did Clemson have a chance in those games.
9: Yeah.
10: I think there's, and we know that there's not, you know, staff members that are going to be saying these things to Jeff Brohm, and I think it's got to be Josh Hurd, and I have no problem with them. They should be meeting, quite frankly, when you're 2-3 and you're losing to teams like NC State. I'll ask you this, and I've wondered this, and I wondered this before the season. I picked Louisville to go 8-4, and right now, obviously, it's looking like they may not even do that. I on one hand, I appreciate the raising of expectations. I also understand why from U of L, whether this is from Josh Hurd or not, I understand, Mark, the conversation that because we have put so much money into these teams that we need to get a return on that investment.
9: Yeah.
10: That U of L as an institution needs to get back to winning so they're getting some of this money. You talk about Pat Kelsey needing to go deep into a March run. We all did, and I'm part of this, even though I questioned it, and I enjoyed it, of course, and that is we talked a lot about the college football playoff. You know that even if it's 12 teams, it's really difficult to make the college football playoff. Did we mess up in doing that, do you think? Was that a bad job by everybody?
9: For raising expectations?
10: Well, yeah, for raising and saying that this team needs to make the college football playoff. It's really difficult to make the college football playoff. Really difficult to make the playoff, even at 12 teams. I mean, you know the SEC is going to swallow up four of those teams. You know the Big Ten swallowing up three of those teams.

0: You know Miami's going to be in there. You know a Big 12 team or two is going to be in there. You know Notre Dame's going to be in there. You know a Power Four team is, or a Group of Five team is going to be in there. You know, the point being, there's only a couple spots that are actually open. And sometimes it's not even that.
1: I don't think so, Andy, primarily because you're not losing out on one of those spots because you can't compete with one of those teams you were just talking about. You're losing because you lost to Wake Forest and NC State.
0: Yeah, it's a good point.
1: You know, like, it's the ACC isn't a prohibitive road to the playoff. Like, it would be Kentucky should have these conversations, and Missouri or South Carolina or Arkansas. You know, like, they should be like, we thought we were really into this, and the competition is miserable, and we just cannot break through. Was that a mistake on our part? But we don't. I don't think around here we get to do that because it's the ACC. it's a couple of ranked teams at best in any given year. And you should and have invested at a level that you should be able to be on the cusp pretty much all the time because it just doesn't take that much.
0: I know.
1: So no, I don't think so.
0: You're not talking about going on the road and beating LSU or even when right. We thought maybe Texas A&M was good or something like that. Mark yep. Ennis with us here on ESPN 680, 105.7. By the way, yeah, I mentioned this earlier. It's the 20-year anniversary of the first Tim Tebow jump pass. Do you remember against who it was against? I know you'll know.
1: LSU.
0: Yeah, I knew you'd know. I knew. There's no way I was going to be able to pull that one over on you.
1: Tate Casey was who caught it.
0: That's good. Now, I would not have remembered that. Of course, now Tim Tebow is just ripping people off at religious seminars.
1: He's the front. To be fair, he's the front man.
0: I'm joking. Yeah.
1: He's the front man. Man, you know what's funny? When that Life Search thing came to Louisville, you know, we ran the ads and everything.
0: Yes, we did every hour.
1: Listen, ad money spends. I'm not complaining about that at all. But the number of people that are like, oh, please, God, don't let Pat Kelsey be at that thing. You know? And thankfully, he wasn't. Or else we'd be having to do the same kind of reckoning. But you know who was? Kirk Herbstreit, that damn dog.
0: Oh, yeah, well. He'll have to answer for it. Don't tell Zachy C that. He'll have a hot take on Kirk Herbstreit. Let me ask you this. And I did not hear this yesterday, so I apologize. I'm sure you talked about it. Are you if Seth Trimble gets eligible by the judge and it gets appealed, which could take like a month, right?
1: Yeah.
0: It gets appealed, which it will be, by the NCAA, that you are all in on playing Seth Trimble until you're told not to play Seth Trimble, even if it means losing a player, you know, right before you go to the big Thanksgiving Las Vegas thing.
1: Yeah, I am.
0: Okay.
1: I think you got to – I mean, Pat said it yesterday at Media Days that, like, we're going to plan like he'll be eligible. And, look, the best version of Louisville is that those guys are eligible and playing, and you want – that Louisville at the end of the year, even if it sort of fits and starts to get there, you've got to practice and prepare like you're going to be that version of Louisville for as much as you can. And so, yeah, I would. And also, I'm just – screw the NCAA.
0: Listen, I'm with you. And by the way, everybody else is going to do that.
1: That's right.
0: You know, if they get eligible, you know, on the 22nd of November – or if we go into, you know, I should put it this way. If we go into the Governor's Cup and the Court of Appeals has not ruled, Alex Safari is going to play in that game.
1: Absolutely.
0: You know, Louisville football players are going to, are going to be able to play in that game. So I'm with you. We'll see what happens. Were there any other takeaways from Pat Kelsey yesterday? I mean, you know, I didn't really get much from it. You know, he and Jeff Goodman called each other Kells and Goody, so at least they're back in each other's good graces, which is always great. But they're back on. They're back dating again. But I don't know. Was there anything that stood out? I mean, I didn't really have too much.
1: No, I thought the only other interesting thing, and it's only by way of like confirmation, was that Pat did basically say like, "Yeah, we've learned we have to do things a little differently." You know, you at least got that from him that he said, you know, my first couple of years here taught me. We don't emphasize enough of the right things. We had to build the roster differently because of that, and we tried to do that, and we did. That's good, right? He's not I'm going to bring in different guys, de-emphasize three-point shooting, at least in like as far as traits go, and make sure that I bring in guys who would like to play defense and can shot block. Like he was admitting, yeah, we had a different goal in mind with the roster people, and that's good. I think that's what we asked for him to do.
0: No, it is. I'll bring up one more thing. We'll get you out of here.
1: Sure.
0: I agree with you. I would only offer this, that yes, U of L needed, and yes, Pat Kelsey needed to change a little bit. I think we all understood that they were a one-trick pony on offense. They became that. I don't think they were set out to be that way, but that's no doubt what it became. Yeah. And then on top of it, they were not good enough and tough enough defensively. The only thing I would offer, this is not really sticking up for Pat Kelsey, is the team was predicated on Michael Brown.
1: That's right.
0: I mean, yeah. So, you know, it was predicated on him being awesome.
1: Yeah.
0: And then when he's not available and he's injured and he's not awesome, well, now you don't have a second thing you can try other than other guys just shooting a bunch of threes. That's basically what happened.
1: I think you're 1,000% right. And I will give Pat good, like, credit for being a good soldier about the whole Michael Brown thing. Like, he has never once let it slip out the side how much that probably really annoyed him.
0: Oh, yeah.
1: You know, and in the end, you'd like to think that, like, in the long run, that will pay off. You know, just carrying that and kind of being putting on a good face, you know, for all of that. But I totally agree with you. Like, last year's team wasn't like what he wanted it to look like, and it just was terrible. It was built around kind of a one and done caliber point guard that could do certain things, and then he was gone, and it was like, well, okay, all the support pieces don't add up to that. And it doesn't feel like that this year at all.
0: No.
1: And that's good.
0: No,
1: that's good.
0: It doesn't. What's coming up on the show today?
1: We're going to talk all about Florida State today because we only got 2 days, man.
0: Good deal. Who are you having on, by the way? There's so many Florida State goobers. Me and Nick were talking about which Florida State goobers to have on because they have one of the biggest medias, do they not,
1: they do.
0: In the ACC on the football side? So who are you trying to have on? Let's do this on the air.
1: I got Ira Schaffel today.
0: Okay.
1: From War Chant.
0: Oh, yeah.
1: I've known Ira for 20 years.
0: And by the way, I think War Chant has 38 different writers.
1: I think they do, too.
0: Everyone's War Chant.
1: It's incredible, dude. You're right.
0: Remember the heyday, and maybe it's still the heyday? You know, KSR, I always had a lot of people. There'd be like some guy like Ben_KSR. It's like, I don't know if he's actually with KSR. So when I see someone with War Chant, I'm like, I don't know if this guy's actually with War Chant.
1: A lot of
0: franchises. But Iris.
1: Yeah.
0: But Iris.
1: Iris is a core guy there for sure.
0: Yeah,
1: I love Ira for sure.
0: All right, well, there you go. All right, Mark, appreciate it, brother.
1: Anytime, buddy.
0: All right, there we go. Mark Ennis with us here on ESPN 680 105.7. He's coming up about a half an hour or so over on 93.9 The Ville. By the way, Jeff Brom Show is going. Zach EC told me. I said, thank you, Zach.
2: He came through. That boy's EC.
0: It's our boy. Yeah, I'm just not trusting him with my life.
2: Yeah, well. Yeah.
0: Boy, you fizzled there. Boy, you fizzled right there. Boy.
2: Okay.
0: Yeah. Like, you agreed, and you usually try to pivot the other way, but you didn't even have a pivot.
2: You just
0: fizzled and died.
2: Well, okay.
0: My goodness.
2: How many people at the office would you trust with a trust fall? And then you take that a step further with your life? I don't know. ZC,
0: I
2: trust ZC with a lot, but if there's an opportunity if it's like, hey, ZC, save me from this burning building, or ZC has tickets to an event, he's going to the event.
0: Like, I wouldn't trust you with a trust fall. You'd get distracted.
2: Probably.
0: Or you'd forget.
2: Yeah.
0: I wouldn't trust you with that.
2: That's what I'm saying.
0: I trust Strebel.
2: I probably trust Strebel with the trust fall. We should do trust falls. We have videos now. We should do that. We should do a trust fall.
0: Would you trust Sofro?
2: Yes.
0: Oh boy, that's a lie. That's a complete lie.
2: You know, that's what Sofro need. That's what Sofro and I need in our relationship.
0: It's a trust fall.
2: It's a trust fall. We got to do a trust fall with each other. Thing is,
0: you would have to let his big ass hit the ground. Stop it. You would have to let him hit the ground.
2: Well, that's the thing.
0: You know I'm right.
2: I don't know if either one of us could catch each other. We're both kind of
0: I mean, no offense,
2: big
0: but Sofro's bigger than you.
2: A little bit, but not by much. I got it in my lower body.
0: By the way, there's some sort of, we have some sort
2: dude,
0: of...
2: Dude, fruit flies.
0: Fruit fly
2: the fruit flies are,
0: well, I mean, what are we supposed to do? No one has more trash cans without a lid than us.
2: Yeah, I mean, we're just asking for
0: like
2: it.
0: At home, it'd be like if in your kitchen was just the open trash can.
2: You just put like a watermelon in there.
0: If I change that and go get some, will anyone use them? We gotta get trash cans that have a lid. Am I wrong? I'm right, aren't I?
2: No, you're 1,000%.
0: What are we doing? Because we have so much food around here.
2: I bought fruit fly traps many moons ago.
0: Don't do that.
2: And they got thrown out. Like,
0: don't do that.
2: Like
0: don't
2: many,
0: that.
2: Many moons ago.
0: Plus, those are gross.
2: Well, I mean, they're like cute little apples.
0: I know, they're gross.
2: Yeah, but.
0: Yeah, they're gross.
2: Well, at least the fruit flies aren't buzzing around your face.
0: Texas,
2: I had one yesterday that almost went in my mouth. Sorry, well, the text
0: protein.

0: JB can get those gains, baby. All about them gains.
1: You know what? We actually need that. Some sort of bug goes in our mouth for ESPN Louisville Plus.
0: They say
1: take that, Stillman.
0: They say in your lifetime,
1: you might have man boobs, but we eat bugs.
0: We eat bugs.
1: I'll give a PK take and eat a bug. All you got is man boobs and Josh Hurd.
0: We got bugs in our mouths, in our hands in the dirt.
1: Detox is texting after he's whining about the officiating for some game. This is the only reason his teams aren't perfect. It says, Andy and Nick, what's heralding Kumar masking for the black delegation? Oh, well, first of all,
0: No.
1: You're not playing that BS
0: with us.
1: Heralding Kumar is not a white or black thing. It's an everybody thing.
0: That's an everybody thing.
1: Heralding Kumar is not white or black. You not knowing
0: Harold is Asian and Kumar is Middle Eastern.
1: Can I get the Lachlan McLean, I thought Asian people were white people. Can I get can I get that before we go to break? You can't do that.
0: Harold and Kumar are for everybody.
1: I was trying to think of a movie that was just very stereotypical white. Like, you can't do that. Texas.
0: Titanic.
1: Really? That's where you went?
0: That's a white-ass movie. Are there even any black characters? I'm not even kidding. Or characters of color? Is that how you refer to it?
1: Texas says, looking back, does Ennis regret abandoning his mic to take a picture with Neely Bendabudi? I can still hear the carnival music playing in the background. That coming down at 437-9680. Texas says, exactly how much lipstick do you all have and how many pigs and why?
0: That's a good point.
1: That's great.
0: I found
1: Texas says, making the college football playoff was not setting expectations too high for Brom. This was an exceptionally weak schedule. The time was now. I would offer, I understand what you're saying. I would also offer that I like the fact, and I said before the season, and I'll say it now that they're at 2-3, I like the fact that it feels like it's growing pains in trying to raise the expectation. That doesn't mean that I automatically feel like Brom is the guy that can do it. I want to be clear,
0: right,
1: or not do it. I want to be clear when I say that. What I would offer is, if your number one reason that you think U of L could have made the playoff was not their team, but was their schedule, which is a lot of people's analysis, that's a problem. The schedule can be a part of it. I'm not acting like it could not be a part of it or a big part of it, but it can't be the main piece of analysis. And far more times than not, Nick, it was the main piece.
0: It's the icing on the cake. It ain't the cake.
1: Yeah. All right, go ahead.
0: All right, here we go.
2: To me, I thought Asian people were white. But I got in trouble for saying that once.
0: I miss him.
1: Should Jasper Johnson come back to Lexington? We'll talk about it next.
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4: 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Mitchell Daly does it! 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
6: 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Again, buy four, get four. It's a great deal, and it's going on right now at Window Nation. Nick, Dana Altman left Oregon, and I don't know why, if it's health or not. He's 68 years old. It could be. He's coached a long time. He could be tired. Of course, you also could figure that out before, you know, school is started and you're a week and a half away from the beginning of the college basketball season. Do Kentucky fans want Jasper Johnson back? He would be a backup. Former five-star, kid from Lexington, rather erratic last year. Of course, he had to play last year when they thought they had Jalen Lowe. This year, Kentucky has far more guards. If they are injured enough to where he would have to be a big part of the team, that means they would have two or they would have three injuries. That would be huge. The flip side of that is, if you are Jasper Johnson, I would imagine at Oregon you're going to be playing a much bigger role in their team. The flip side of that is, you are not going to make the NCAA tournament. I do not know any way to put it. You will not be in the tournament. Now, of course, with Kentucky, you may be in the tournament. You just may not be in the tournament very long.
7: Well, yeah.
6: And I think that they are going to be 6th, 7th, 8th in the SEC. People can think I'm wrong. I have no problem with that. You tell me, Jasper Johnson, would you want him back, yes or no?
7: Why not? Well, at this point...
6: Well, you got that extra spot if you're Kentucky.
7: Yeah, but who else are you going to get?
6: Well, at this point, nobody.
7: Yeah, that's what I'm saying. So it's him or nobody. It's somebody that's familiar with your system, local guy. Maybe he was kind of forced into a role last year, round peg, square hole. Maybe he's more of a...
6: He should not have played last year much at all.
7: No, not at all. But, yeah, why not?
6: Okay.
7: I would say...
6: Yeah, why

0: And that just says Sweet 16, and it's fading away. But why not? I mean, what say you? I mean, like, I don't think it would hurt anything. You're not adding him as a starter. You're adding him as a depth piece.
1: I have no interest in Jasper Johnson at all.
0: I don't really either. So but I'm saying why not?
1: I'm a why not, but I just don't care. I just didn't think he was very good last year, and I think he's fourth string this year. And I don't really have I know that's going to be like a UK thing now that's talked about if he should come back. If I'm the kid, I would stay at Oregon. Well, I would stay at Oregon.
0: Get that, your money. I would
1: stay at Oregon.
0: I would go wherever the money's.
1: Especially if you are going to think you're going to play at Oregon like a lot, and I think there's a chance he plays a good amount at Oregon, I'd stay at Oregon. Now the other thing is Nicola is it Costa Rica?
0: Was Costa Rica, name? Yes, okay. Yes.
1: We said his name enough, and if you remember, he was the kid from, was it Spain?
0: Croatia.
1: Was it Croatia?
0: I think it was Croatia.
1: I don't think it was Croatia. Was it Croatia?
0: I think it was Croatia. Spain? I could be wrong.
1: Was he the Croatian sensation like Tony Kukoc?
0: Let's see. Nicola
1: Doesn't
0: Costa
1: matter.
0: Rica.
1: So Nicola Costa Rica ended up going to UCLA.
0: Right. Serbian.
1: There we go. You were so close. I feel like all these places don't like each other either.
0: No, they don't.
1: So when you're calling them one thing, it's not.
0: I insulted so many different cultures.
1: You insulted millions of people, yes. Various cultures.
0: To our Baltic listeners, I apologize.
1: We are American, and we don't care about anything other than us. The furthest Nick cares about is Oklahoma.
0: Care about us.
1: He doesn't care.
0: Canada when we play them in hockey, and Mexico when they. Never mind. But, yeah.
1: Well, the Gulf of Mexico's ours now. Canada's getting ready to become ours.
0: Lake Ontario, like Lake
1: that?
0: America.
1: Lake America. You like that? Have you seen. Did I send you the Trump on Lake. On the Gulf of Mexico?
0: I don't remember if
1: for
0: you did.
1: Some reason, because Trump's trying to save the midterm elections now, all of his stuff is coming up on my timeline.
0: Just him naming various
1: stuff. That's all it is. It's like IG model,
0: Trumpism.
1: Band, Trumpism, one of Pope's daughters, Trumpism. Like, that's all it is at this point. And I'm getting, yo, I gotta find it for you. It's so good. He's like, she was a beautiful lady. She called me, she says, no, please, don't make a Gulf of America. Let us keep our Gulf. I said, not gonna happen.
0: Gulf of America now.
1: Like, I just send Nick these things. Trumpisms that we can use. Do you have the vegan one?
0: I do have the vegan one.
1: Do you want to play the vegan one?
0: Yeah, Trump on steak. Yes.
1: Go ahead and give me. This is going to be a rejoin that we're going to use. Yes. Go ahead.
2: Let's imagine you have a Nebraska steak on your plate. What would be your preferred cut?
3: Well, I think porterhouse is excellent. Honestly, I like them all. Unlike Telefrico in Texas, where he's a vegan and all of a sudden he eats steak. And he's not happy. He goes and throws up after he eats it. He's not. This is a vegan.
1: This is a guy that likes lettuce, not steak.
3: But with me, I think there's no doubt about it. I'm all for steak.
2: Thank you, Mr. President.
3: Thank you very much. Great to see you.
1: Hang on. The guy has one question. You got one question to ask the president. And it's about vegans. Not even vegans. It's about vegans.
0: Vegans. He calls them vegans, and quietly, the best part of that sound
1: is the music.
0: What is that? Night Ranger playing in the background?
1: I don't know what that is.
0: It's some 80s rock that is just hair metal, just playing in the background. It's Trump pontificates about porterhouse steaks and vegans.
1: I gotta find this for you. I'm gonna find it for you, Nick. Oh man, here it is. Hang on. This is where we just need to be. Hang on. Let me see if this is it. I might just play this off my iPad, which is. All right, maybe we should. Maybe we should. Never mind.
0: Third word was drug cartels.
1: Maybe we shouldn't. You know what? Not a good idea.
0: Punt.
1: Process did text me, by the way.
0: Oh, what's he up to?
1: I guess the Ravens traded for an Eagles or former Eagles offensive lineman, and process at 211 while I was talking to Mark Ennis. He goes, Lamar better get his walking boot ready. Juergens is going to get him killed. Like, hey, why don't you worry about passing the ball for 80 yards a game there, process? Yo, big mouth. Is he still with the doctor?
0: Yeah.
1: Is he good to go?
0: Yeah, he's good to go.
1: I don't want him to make mistakes.
0: I can't remember.

0: if he, I feel bad. He always calls me and I miss the call. And so I'm like, oh crap. Like, it'll be when I'm at the restaurant or something. And I can't tell if he's telling me like the date yet. Cause he's engaged. I just don't know if he has a date yet. And I think I'm getting invited, but.
1: Well, you should.
0: I hope so.
1: Here we go.
2: Lake America. Ontario, so Lake Ontario.
1: Oh, man.
2: Ontario, so Lake Ontario is now named Lake. And it actually passed. You know, I don't know if you know it. It actually. But I think even cooler than that was the Gulf of. I hated to do this to the Mexicans. We love the Mexicans. But the Gulf of Mexico is now the Gulf of America. Is that okay? There could be a few people in the room that don't love that one, but what the hell?
1: Oh, that's not it. I got to find it. He's like, she begged me. Please, please don't take away our golf. I said, sorry, we're going to have to
0: take
1: it.
0: I'm sorry, we got
1: to Sorry, we're going to have to take it.
0: Who was the guy in the crowd that was whistling at that?
1: The guy that can whistle like Phil Jackson? I have no idea.
0: No, but also, who is that excited about that?
1: Like, well, you know. I mean, that's a coach would make a joke.
0: That's true.
1: When Patino would make a joke. If Patino came back right now and made a joke, we'd all roar.
0: We would all do that. There'd be the a lot of Bozich laughs out there, yes.
1: Don't do that to Bozich.
0: Well, no, just because he had the most distinctive one. I'm just saying. He had the most distinctive one. That wasn't a shot at Rick. We love Rick. Like, no, that was just, he had a very distinctive laugh.
1: What Nick means is we love Rick. That means we can say anything we want. All we have to do is cap end it with we love him. Hey, Rick, we love you. But your laugh was ridiculous. But we love you.
0: No, he just had That's to all you it wasn't do. Ridiculous. It was just distinctive.
1: Anyway, let's go ahead. What were we going to play? I forget.
0: Cronin. Oh, yeah. Croninon.
1: Did Croninon take a shot at Mark Pope here with Nikola Kuzmarenko? The only other team that was in on him was Michigan, right?
0: Yeah, believe so.
1: I believe
0: there was one one.
1: I think that might have been. I think this was a shot at Kentucky and Mark Pope. Would you guys tell me?
3: Yeah, look, he wouldn't have come. You know, God, he wouldn't have come here if he didn't have a great attitude. Because of the way the recruiting world is, you know, when you get told certain things, other schools try to scare you. You know. And it backfired on all of them with him. So he wanted to be coached. He didn't want to be lied to. So played right into our hands. It was beautiful. So because he is a hard worker and tough kid. It's really, really hard to grasp that he's 17. It just is.
1: All right. So he said they tried to scare him away. Is that evil?
0: To him?
1: Is that evil Mark Pope doing that? Did he have
0: is that Darth Pope?
1: Did Darth Pope have mascara on in the scowl? Is that what he's talking? Like, did he, would the words scary or was it visually scary that Kuzmarenko was not used to the coach looking like My Chemical Romance? I don't know.
0: Have black eyeliner on, yeah, coach.
1: He's like, he probably had to be confused by the black eyeliner. Why did Pope have the eyeliner?
0: I can get over the fact you gave me a kiss when I got my recruiting visit.
1: I do love Mick Cronin getting on someone else's attitude. When no one is more sour than Mick Cronin. No one is more sour in the world than Mick Cronin.
0: He's perpetually pissed off.
1: He has kicked players out of the gymnasium during a game. Every year he begins having press conferences where he dumps on his team. Like, physically and by words. I found the clip, by the way.
0: You did? Oh, okay.
1: What do you think I was doing? I threw that clip so I could find it. At that point, I wasn't giving up.
2: President of Mexico. No, President. She's a very nice woman. Beautiful woman. Beautiful voice. And she said, no, President. Very elegant. Please. Tell me it's not so. It's so. I'm sorry. Man, it's so. We changed the name from the Gulf of Mexico to the Gulf of America. It is so. I'm sorry. And no. But it's just one of those things.
0: Oh, my God.
1: That's actually
0: beautiful woman. Very elegant.
1: Very elegant. No.
0: No. Sorry. No. Changing your golf. Oh my God!
1: Oh man, that was worth looking for.
0: It was. That God, he's just. It, it's

0: Funny. It's funny. Like, you don't have to like him. He's funny.
1: Texter, Texter says, but Mick, your attitude sucks. Texter says, you guys have any thoughts on the road rage incident? I have not followed that story.
0: No, okay. I saw
1: I'm scared of that story. Yeah, that, I had a guy in St. Matthews pull a gun on me.
0: Yeah, it happened to my mom one time.
1: Now, that's scary. That was many years ago.
0: No, this happened like...
1: And I called the police, and they're like, all right, well... Like, all right, well, just so you know, he's on Shelbyville Road by the Qdoba.
0: They're just like,
1: he's packing heat. Just so you know. Texas says Pope told Matt Jones they weren't recruiting that kid. Wow. They lost the kid.
0: Yeah.
1: Texas says, was Mitch McConnell doing the whistling? I doubt it. I doubt he was.
0: Nose whistle.
1: Every meme now of Mitch McConnell is... the face that you tell your wife that you're only having one beer with the boys. And it's the van door shutting and the confused look on his face. That's every beam.
0: I shouldn't laugh at heart.
1: No, I shouldn't either. I shouldn't either, but that's the internet. Justin Jeffries goes, I love listening to the promo of Strebel knowing he's sitting at a desk with parents of one of the students during parent-teacher conference. He's got parent-teacher conferences today.
0: How many parent-teacher conferences does he have?
1: All they have is parent-teacher conferences. I thought you're the South End. I thought they didn't have any.
0: He had them last week, too.
1: Yeah, I thought those were pull yourself with the bootstraps.
0: Oh, man. I desperately need that to bleed over.
1: What do you mean to bleed over?
0: Okay, but like... I really need...
1: Well, Cerebral's actually off today.
0: No, I know.
1: But Zachy C, who is in the... He has wore his arm out being in the bullpen for so long.
0: He got me a Coke, by the way. He was like, you got to open that.
1: Yeah. Sofro brought in a light and put it here. It's our OnlyFans light. Me and Nick will be showing a nipple at 1 o'clock every day going forward. And
0: a bit.
1: And I was just getting one wedge from our Lee's delivery, our great Lee's chicken delivery. And did Zachy see that a light was being put in here? And he goes, something to the effect of, he goes, oh, Sofro, bringing light to the situation, I see.
0: Zachy C, ladies and gentlemen.
1: He's feeling so good.
0: He's feeling good.
1: He is. And he's being really nice to Louisville fans, and I don't like it.
0: Yeah.
1: Like, he should be mean to Crane and Blank.
0: But his niceness is actually mean. He's head-patting everybody.
1: Texter says, Tom Gugliotta, sorry I meant to text that to my cousin. That coming down. What the hell are you and your cousin talking about at 2:52 in the afternoon?
0: Involving Tom Gugliotta.
1: That involves Tom Googs. Tom Gugliotta.
0: That's a random one.
1: Texter says, hell no on Jasper. He's a bust. Well, I don't know if he's that. I don't know. I mean, if it's like he wants to come home and they want to have him, I'm fine with it. It just doesn't move the needle for me. Usman was the big talk yesterday of Kentucky basketball. I think a lot's going to rely on him. I really do. Texas says, who's going to do Weird Wednesday with no Strebel today?
0: Oh, just Zach. You don't think Zachy C has a conspiracy theory?
1: I see.
0: Locked in the chamber.
1: I see Zachy C is wanting not to do that because it's going to take away from his takes. And then TJ is in. I view TJ Walker as not caring nor believing in that stuff. I don't know, but I see him as not believing.
0: I'm with
1: whatsoever.
0: You. I can see.
1: Am
0: that.
1: I wrong? Am I wrong?
0: No. That's a fair assessment. But I do wonder if there's, because I'm with you 90%. I'm with you that TJ is like, yeah, who cares about Sasquatch? Who cares about aliens? But there is, I wonder what conspiracy, I feel like everybody believes at least one conspiracy theory.
1: Oh, yeah. Without a doubt.
0: I believe there's one. Like, there's a great comedian that goes, he's like, do you really think the government's batting 1,000 for telling us the truth about everything?
1: You bat 300, you're in the Hall of Fame.
0: Yeah, right. He's like, there's 400 million people in America.
1: Right.
0: I have one son and I lie to that MF-er all the time. He's like, you don't think the government's lying to us? He's like, surely. So I bet the two of them have at least one conspiracy.
1: Well, they need to clear some time.
0: I hope they do.
1: They need to clear some time. You know, from their stroking of UK football, they need to clear a little bit of time. What else did we not get to today? Let's see here. Sheet of Lies. We got to just about anything. Is there any sound that you wanted? Some of this stuff can go.
0: Phantom with Francesa.
1: Oh, man.
0: Yeah.
1: You know what? You want to play that?
0: I think we need to, yeah.
1: Well, by the way, I didn't play it. Was our Diener, did you see the Diener Show stuff?
0: the Diener show. I cut some. I cut the Knowles stuff.
1: Well, did you happen to listen to Diener?
0: Oh, the
1: pivoting away from Jerry Eves.
0: Yeah, the Eves thing. I do have that too. It doesn't.
1: You don't think it hits?
0: It doesn't hit as good as the Phantom Princess.
1: Because I just missed it.
0: I do have it cut, but yeah, I think that...
1: Can I hear it? Can I hear it then?
0: Yeah, no, that's fine.
1: This
0: that's
1: is
0: fine.
1: Where they were going to play a Jerry Eves, and Diener said, no Eves on my show?
0: Yeah. Here we go.
2: I mean, I don't know. This is... All right, hang on. So you want
3: well,
2: to
3: he's
2: that?
3: Going on the roster. Okay, he's going to get into the roster after the question.
2: I'm
3: going
2: to have a guy on who's on it. But same time as us.
3: He censored the question. He couldn't take the...
2: No, I got to take... That happens at everyone. Like, this is your first. It's cute. Like, this is what happens at these things. Like, every now and then, I mean, it's not even... I don't know what to tell you. That's... Mark?
1: Yes.
3: I don't know what something. To say. He told the moderator to scram off. I'm taking Jerry Eves. No,
2: I'm going with Jerry Eves. Yeah. I'm going on a Louisville legend. Yeah.
3: He said...
1: Blank sleep over there?
2: But I do want to hear about the Rock. I don't need the question, but let's hear about the Rock. The two-part question.
1: Oh, wow. I don't like that. I mean, it's a legend.
0: It's a Louisville legend.
1: I mean, he brought Kenny Payne here.
0: I wanted to keep him there. I beat you to it.
1: Texas says, thanks for warning me that TJ's on. I'll turn the station.
0: You want this Phantom Princess?
1: I'll turn the station. Yeah, let's play that.
0: Yeah.
1: We'll get out of here. The John Baldridge Show coming up next.
4: Mike, we got to talk about this tweet during the game. I'm not sure if you've seen this, but the Jets posted this during the game. That they've had four straight plays with Allen for 26 yards, and I guess they were celebrating that. Your thoughts on whoever posted the tweet?
5: I'm not familiar with this, but you're saying the Jets themselves?
4: Yes, tweeted out that they had four straight plays for 26 yards, Mike.
5: Now, I don't know if that's real or not.
4: It is.
5: In this day and age, we don't know what's real and what's not. That's a big problem in every part of news, including sports. But if it is real, and that's the first I've seen of it, John, let me just explain one thing to you. As someone who has been around the Jets, viewed the Jets, and know the Jets very well, the Jets could screw up a one-car funeral, okay? They are a mess. They are terribly run from the owner on down. So nothing they would do that is stupid would ever surprise me, okay? So the bottom line is, if that is, and I don't know that that's real.
4: It is real. It is real.
5: I don't know how you verify it, but if it is real, okay, in this day and age, because of what we're living through, we don't know what's real and what's not real, and that's a big problem. But if it is, nothing they would do would ever surprise me.
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7: Look damn good, too. Thank you. Congratulations. What a team you have. You have a great team this year. And say hello to your quarterback. He's a little bit injured, but and tell him I know his mother. I met his mother a few times in Palm Beach. And she's a fantastic, beautiful woman. But give him my regards. He is some player. You have a great year. Thank you. Thank you, fellas.
8: Oh, what a way to start the show. We got Donald Trump talking about Lamar Jackson's mom. It is the Roundtable. 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Strebel's out for the day with some parent-teacher conferences, but we're in good hands. I got TJ Walker going to be joining me in just a matter of moments. I know he's caught up in traffic. 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Everybody on ESPN 680, 105.7. Zach Cantrell, John Baldridge joining me today behind the glass. We'll get TJ in momentarily. We'll get Kendrick Haskins at 4 o'clock. We'll have Weird Wednesday at 4:30. You know how it is here on a Wednesday on the program. Lot to get into. What a big opportunity for Kentucky this weekend as they take on LSU, a top 10 team. Lane Kiffin making up fake quotes maybe to get his team motivated for the matchup against the Tigers. We'll talk a little bit about Louisville taking on Florida State on Friday, the desperation that is there for this Louisville football team going into that matchup, and a lot more to get into. We got some national talk. Are they going to play Georgia, Alabama, or what? Is that game going to be in Tuscaloosa? Where's the game going to be with the hurricane coming up? We're going to get some of that rain, it sounds like, this weekend up here in the Bluegrass area. So kind of monitoring that situation right now. 437-9680, UPS Jobs text line. Keep those texts coming in. We welcome your comments online as well on the ESPN Louisville Plus stream. Again, really appreciate everybody who's watching. They're a little bit on the other side of the glass. I'm not used to this side of it. I'm used to being over there with Strebel, but over here I could see, you know, I feel like I'm on TV here. I feel like I'm on TV with the light right in my face, but I like a little light on the subject. How about that?
9: How's it feeling?
8: Oh, I like it over here. It feels natural.
9: You're looking sharp for TV over there.
8: I like it. Yeah, I'm hoping someday to be a TV guy, so I might as well get used to the camera over here. Let's read a couple texts here. Texter, I heard the UK game Saturday is a whiteout. Well, I've heard now it's either a whiteout. Some people just want to wear blue. They're a little bit mixed, seemingly, in that regard, but I don't know if you want to do a whiteout. Now, I guess the reason you would do that is because LSU is used to wearing their white jerseys, home, road, whatever the case may be. It's kind of like a Cowboys situation where if they're wearing their darker colors, that doesn't tend to play to their benefit. So maybe they are planning a whiteout for that game. I would take

0: that in a heartbeat. TJ is going to join us momentarily. Texter, what's for Weird Wednesday? And is it the Kentucky account posting three consecutive pictures of the Power K? No, it is not. That is not our Weird Wednesday. That could just be a regular subject. We might get into that. 437-9680 is the UPS Jobs text line. Texter, Zach, I'm pumped. Howie the GOAT Roseman is the best GM in sports. Absolutely fleece the Ravens. The Eagles are setting up to draft Keelan Russell in the 2028 draft if Jalen Hurts keeps being a bum. I mean, never trade with Howie Roseman. That is generally a bad idea for any general manager across the National Football League. Don't trade with Howie Roseman because the Eagles win virtually every trade that they're a part of. As of late, Keelan Russell has been spectacular, and we'll talk about him when they play Georgia this Saturday. It's going to be a tremendous game. I think right now, if you're saying what's been the biggest games of the college football season, that might be, if it's not number one, it's 1A along with the Ohio State-Texas game. I think that was probably the one that everybody's the most excited about early in the season. This is the next one. Texter, South End Josh, my guy, South End Josh. What's up, buddy? Hello, Zachary. Hello, Jonathan. Hello, Terry Jr. Hello, dear friends. Yes, TJ will be in here momentarily. So we are going to have the Kentucky Wildcat postgame show, essentially, for the next 3 hours here. Maybe not quite Kentucky talk. We'll do a lot of other talk as well. But, I mean, the thing that has really stood out to me as we speak here on October 7th, by the way, it's my parents' 37th anniversary, so happy anniversary to Beth and Chad, mom and dad out there. Yeah, just wanted to get that out there for everybody.
1: There you go. There you go. You got to get that in.
0: Absolutely. How about that? So as we stand here on this October 7th, normally when we're talking about Kentucky, we're talking about basketball. People are excited or generally are excited about the new freshmen that are coming in. This team's usually been preseason top five, top ten over the last couple of years, and we're excited about what's going to be next for this program. Can they get number nine? Can they get their first Final Four since 2015? But we're not doing any of that right now because this has become a football team. This has become a football program, a football school, if you will, because Will Stein has come in here and said, because of me, Kentucky football is about to be a contender, and I'm not ready to say they're an SEC title contender or anything like that. But what I am saying is, you're 4-1 on the season, and man, do you have an opportunity to make a national statement. That's kind of the second one you've made this season, because we saw them beat Texas A&M at Texas A&M a few weeks ago, and you can argue whether A&M's overrated, fraudulent, whatever the case may be. It's 105,000 people in College Station at Kyle Field, and you just went down there and manhandled the Aggies. It's one thing if you won that game by a field goal, or it's one thing if you won that game of the late turnover or something like that. They went down there and beat up Texas A&M. Totally dominated that football game. And now they've got another opportunity for another huge statement. And last week, I think people are mislabeling what the South Carolina win is. I don't think it's a great win. I think it's a memorable win. And I think there's a difference. A great win is what you would have this week if you beat LSU. A great win is winning at Texas A&M. A great win would have been beating Alabama. South Carolina, I don't consider to be a great win, but it's a memorable win because it's the first time they've beaten South Carolina since 2021. That's not nothing. This is a game that has defined Kentucky football, and kind of the downfall of Mark Stoops over the last 4 years is the fact that he can't beat Shane Beamer and South Carolina, a program that has been kind of eh these last couple years. But Kentucky couldn't win that game. Well, now they did. Now they won that game. They won it for the first time since 21. What happened in 21 when they won that game? They end up winning 10 games. They went to the Citrus Bowl. They won the Citrus Bowl. It was maybe the greatest season of the Mark Stoops era. And now you beat South Carolina, and it's a memorable win. Like I said, not a great win, but it's memorable because you're down 17-0. It's the biggest road SEC comeback in Cat history. And it might have been the end of the Shane Beamer era as we know it. So it's a memorable win for that reason, as TJ Walker has one of the biggest water gallons I've ever seen in my life.
2: Yeah.
0: You got enough water there? We need to do a little hydration over here.
2: I'm out on the road all day.
0: When's the last?
2: I need water.
0: Okay, I was going to say, when's the last time? You look like a man that hadn't drank water in a week.
2: Not today.
0: Look at that.
2: I've only gotten a little.
0: Show that off to the ESPN Louisville camera people.
2: I've only gotten that far.
0: There we go.
2: Normally, I'm out on the road all day. I don't know if
0: I'm
2: going to be able to get water. I used to actually have like a jug, but now it's just a plastic jug. I like to have as many microplastics in my body as possible, Zach Cantrell. I'm going to need some headphones, I think, at some point. Sorry I'm late. Traffic is crazy. Happy to be here. And
0: yeah, we got the next few hours filled for you. You get to do a Weird Wednesday for the first time.
2: I do.
0: That?
2: Am I doing the weird thing? I do have weird things.
0: You do have a lot of weird
2: things. I've got the weirdest thing. I've been told. It's the most weird thing. No, I do. I've got some if we're ready to do that. Yes. Or not ready to do
0: we'll
2: it. But,
0: we do that at 4:30. So okay. We'll get Kendrick
2: Good
0: at
2: deal.
0: 4 o'clock.
2: Good
0: we'll
2: deal.
0: Do 4:30. So we'll do an hour here about Kentucky, you know, and the opportunity that confronts them this weekend. And I think the thing that people are doing is they're – like I said, they're kind of mislabeling what South Carolina was. I don't consider it a great win. I consider it a memorable win that has the opportunity to turn into a great win if you're able to do something else after this game. Because on its surface, beating a South Carolina team that hasn't beaten a Power Four opponent in almost a year and beating a team that you haven't beaten in 4 years, it's a good win, but it's not an elite win. But the fact that you're able to come from down 17 to nothing, and it's the biggest road comeback in SEC play in your program's history, and you go for two to win the game, and you win a game after your quarterback kind of blunders the end of regulation, and you're still able to win, it is a memorable win that Mark Stoops would not have had toward the end of his tenure, and it goes to show you that in the Will Stein era, they now have confidence that they can do some of these things. They can go to Texas A&M and dominate that game. They can go on the road and win at South Carolina. Two road SEC victories, and now you have the ultimate opportunity this week with a win against LSU. That vaults you right away into the public consciousness of the SEC and makes you a contender. And you want to know if you're relevant. LSU's making up fake quotes about your football team to try to motivate them.
2: Can't believe that. I really can't believe it. All right, a couple things. I hated missing the postgame show. You and Gandolfo did an amazing job on Saturday. That was really fun to listen to. Are you, and I'm sure you discussed this, but I wasn't able to listen to all of it, but when you say that Minshew messed up at the end of regulation, you're putting that on because he made the pass.
0: Yeah.
2: Don't
0: throw that ball.
2: I agree with that, but Stein took the blame on himself, saying he put Minshew in that spot. He didn't have any timeouts. That was on him. And I think that's maybe just being like a professional, mature coach.
0: That's
2: where
0: a
2: you
0: good
2: don't want,
0: coach yeah, sticking up for a sport.
2: You want your guy to be confident, I think is what it was. But I agree. You just cannot throw that ball in that situation for what? 3 yards, 4 yards. I mean, it wasn't anything that made the field goal kick drastically different.
0: No.
2: If you want to take a chance in the middle of the field, it's got to be for 15 or 20 yards. Mm-hmm. I mean, it's got to be really, really worth it. And then I also do like the fact that they tried to improvise there at the very, very last second where it was like, all right, we don't have time to spike the ball anymore. Now we need to just jailbreak. Everybody go deep. It didn't matter. They blew the play dead anyways.
0: Sure.
2: But I did think you see a lot of this with UK football. When something bad happens or a mistake is made or a wrong decision is made, they recover very nicely. And
0: yes.
2: I think that was kind of the epitome of the entire Will Stein era was that was a mistake. I mean, you needed a field goal chance there. And that's bad, whether it's on Minshew, whether it's on Stein. I agree with you. It's more on Minshew. As much as Stein wants to take the blame, you're the quarterback.
0: Which I like that he did.
2: Sure. You don't want to throw him under the bus necessarily. But, like, you can't throw that ball if you're Minshew. However, even in that moment, he was able to realize, and maybe it was a coach yelling at him from the sideline or another player, who knows. But he was able to realize, oh, no, I don't have time to spike the ball. It didn't matter. But I like the way this team is thinking. I like the way that they're – between the ears, it just seems like it's been the smartest UK football team in a bit. And that doesn't matter. Just win games. That's all we care about. But they're out scheming people. That means something to me.
0: Yep.
2: They get down and you can believe in a comeback. That means something to me. They can get up and you can believe in just a total blowout. That means something to me. Because even with Stoops, you'd get up and it'd be like, all right, well, when are they going to come back? Or is it going to be a game in the third quarter? Will they make it a game on the last few possessions? Like, this lead ain't safe. And again, maybe that ends up being proven true with Stein, but there's a confidence in this staff is smarter than the opposition.
0: Yes.
2: And you just hadn't had that in a good bit.
0: No, you haven't.
2: You hadn't had it in a good bit.
0: No, you really haven't. And the fact is, like I said, I think I told you this, when they got down 17 to nothing, I didn't know if they would win the game, but I felt that they would get back into the game, where in years past, if Stoops' teams got down 17 to nothing, game's over, because the way that they played was not conducive to rallying back. And I'm with you as far as just the headspace that this team has. I mean, they, in the first half against Texas A&M a few weeks ago, Kenny Darby drops a touchdown pass. They miss a field goal. They miss a bunch of other chances. Game's tied at 7 at halftime. How many times do we see teams that should be winning the game at halftime, but they're tied, fall apart in the second half because they threw their best punches and none of them landed. And it turns out their best punches happened to be in the third quarter, and they just mauled Texas A&M off the ball 21-0 in the third quarter. And Kenny Darby catches the touchdown that puts him ahead for good. And how many freshman receivers

0: drop a touchdown and they go in the tank, and he did not do that.
1: Ooh, can I ask you this? Speaking of dropping balls,
0: sure.
1: Do you think that Willie Rodriguez always won a Dos Equis whenever he catches a ball?
0: That's right.
1: El Cerveza. Did you think he was about ready to drop that 2-point conversion?
0: I know.
1: So that was a big talking point in UK circles. Was like, oh man, he was. So, I actually think he was all right. I do. I think he caught it and was okay that he caught it. Realized the importance. I mean, all this is happening in a split second for what it's worth, and I'm just guessing. But, like, I do see what people are talking about. He catches it, and then he brings it to his body. And I think people see that catch as not being decisive or being unsure. So then the bringing to the body is like the comfort blanket, if you will. I actually think he did that just to say, I caught this ball. I caught this ball. Yeah. I caught it. If you're watching on the YouTube stream, hello. I'm wearing my White Sox shirt today. Not a White Sox fan in the slightest. Mm-hmm. Actually, I've got a bet.
0: Is that the Pope?
1: Yeah, it's Leo.
0: How about
1: that? But it's kind of in the White Sox, and then it's then it's 14.
0: Oh, Paul Konerko.
1: Yeah, my man boob kind of hangs over the 14, unfortunately. But you can see it. But it's Leo the 14th.
0: Yeah.
1: You get it?
0: Yes.
1: You
0: I do.
1: Okay, good.
0: I do get that.
1: By the way, kind of weird. Bears good all of a sudden. White Sox here winning all of a sudden. You get an American Pope from the South Side.
0: Everything's turning
1: in
0: the
1: Vatican.
0: Right
1: I don't know. Maybe that has something to do with the weird Wednesday.
0: We'll find out. The Cubs did make the playoffs. Like everything's turning out good news for Chicago. But I mean, this is a Kentucky team that we're not ready to crown them or anything like that. When you're 4-1, but. We all thought best case at this stage of the season, probably 3-2. We thought, okay, probably going to lose to Alabama, probably going to lose to Texas A&M. But if you're able to beat South Carolina, that's always been the toss-up game for this program and the game that's defined them for better or for worse. And you could say the same thing for South Carolina.
1: Yep.
0: So now you get out of that game, and it's one of those you just win by any means necessary. And the fact that they fell out of the top 25 is just an absolute joke. And you know me, I'm not one to stick up for the poor SEC only having 8 teams ranked this week. How will they ever survive? But the reality is Kentucky should have stayed in the top 25 considering teams that lost ahead of them, and we don't need SMU to be ranked when they've beaten nobody as of this point, and Pitt lost their starting quarterback. They're fine being ranked, but there were a couple teams that Kentucky could have easily jumped over but did not. But ultimately, they
1: do you agree with me that it does matter? When everybody's like, AP rankings, they don't matter. At the surface, AP rankings, I mean, they go by their own college football playoff rankings.
0: Allegedly,
1: exactly. So at its surface, yes, they don't matter, as I'm using air quotes. But do you think they actually matter, yes or no?
0: I think they do matter because I think the committee starts from there. I don't think they base their entire rankings on the AP poll. But if a team's ranked, they're far more likely to take a look at them than versus a team that's not ranked. And there's usually not a huge discrepancy as far as if a team's ranked, let's say, 20th in the AP poll. It's not like the playoff committee is going to have them 24th. But if you're a team that's 23rd, they might not rank you at all. So I think they matter. I think they matter less than they used to for obvious reasons. But I do think it matters to some degree. And Kentucky, look, ultimately it will work itself out. Because if they win this week, they will be back in the top 25. Or if they win the next – even if they lose this game, then they beat Oklahoma and their Vanderbilt in 6-2, then you're probably in the top 25 again. So it will all work itself out. But no, I don't think – when you win a road game against on the road in the SEC – and drop out of the rankings.
1: Dude, it's wild.
0: I think they're trying to listen to the
1: beautiful,
0: bias.
1: Beautiful, the most beautiful, the hugest Power K on the side of their helmet. If it was a Green Bay G or if it was just a silly number on the side of their helmet and they had the same resume that the Power K does have, it'd be a top 10 team, a top 15 team. Certainly a top 20 team based on where they were ranked in the preseason. You've played and won 2 conference road games.
0: Yeah.
1: All you've been given on the road, you've won. A&M's fraudulent. Who have they lost to? Okay, so Kentucky. So you've made up your mind that you think Kentucky's not very good. That's why you think A&M's not very good. Who else did they lose to? It was LSU, right?
0: Right.
1: Okay, LSU. You have determined is a good team. A&M's so overrated. What if Kentucky, hold on, hang with me here for a second. What if Kentucky is actually, I know, hold on to your butts, folks, but what if they're actually good. And A&M lost to them because Kentucky's just a better team, but A&M's okay.
0: Right.
1: Like, they're fine. They're a middle-of-the-pack SEC team. All right, so they beat South Carolina. Well, South Carolina, they're booty cheeks. They hadn't won an SEC game in over a calendar year, which, by the way, was against Mark Stoops, the most recent one.
0: Right, exactly.
1: For what it was worth.

0: Okay, that could be true. Could not be true. I think South Carolina was a middle-of-the-pack SEC team that has let go of the rope now,
1: yes.
0: And you'll see them at the bottom. But I think talent-wise, they're middle of the pack.
1: No doubt.
0: Kentucky went on the road against the most desperate team in the conference that is playing for their lives, all things considered. I mean, this is pretty much a make-or-break game for South Carolina. But they put all their chips into this basket. It's pretty similar, honestly, to a 24 UK team, where it was like, all right, Stoops was like, and this is kind of the payoff, or I guess yeah. I should say 23 year. This is kind of the payoff year for us, and it didn't work out. And it's not working out for South Carolina. But you got their best shot, a desperate team, and you spotted them 17 points. And the fact that they come back and win that game is not good enough to be a top 25 team. We're not saying number 10, Zach. Although, again, you put a different logo on the helmet, it's a top 10 resume if you put a different logo on the helmet. Who really? Like, how many teams truly have a better resume than UK? And we're not going to go through them all.
1: Yeah.
0: But winning on the road at A&M when they were, at that point, what, a top 10 team?
1: Yeah. They were ninth going into
0: – okay, well, they're not anymore, but they were, and things move quickly.
1: Yeah.
0: And just to show how big of a joke the rankings are, so UK wins that game, they're not ranked after A&M. That is a joke. I get it. They're 2-1. They got blown out in the second half against Alabama. I mean, I don't get it, but like,
1: turns out Alabama's pretty good.
0: I see where people are at on that, but that's ridiculous. And what makes it even sillier is after they beat South Alabama, then they get ranked.
1: Yep.
0: So who sat there and was like, no, I'm not ready to have them in the top 25 after they dominate A&M on the road. But the way they finished the first half and then completed the second half against South Alabama, yep, that's enough.
1: That'll do it.
0: They're a top 25 team. And then these same morons, I don't like using that word, but that's what they are. These same morons see them win on the road after spotting South Carolina 17 points, and then they say, you know, never. We had it right after A&M. We had it right after A&M. They're not ranked. Get them out. Get them out.
1: What
0: are we doing?
1: Why is SMU ranked? SMU beat Florida State. They beat some team, or UC Davis.
0: They lost on the road to Louisville.
1: They beat Missouri State by 10, and they beat a bad Boston College team by 9. Why is SMU ranked and Kentucky's not? That makes absolutely no sense whatsoever.
0: And then it does matter.
1: It's fine, but when
0: you talk historically, Kentucky football, X and X in ranked games against so-and-so opponent, you take that away versus a very big matchup for both programs, honestly.
1: It should be a top 25. Like, if nothing else, we see this happen all the time, where even if you don't think a team should necessarily be ranked, you throw Kentucky a bone and say they're 25th just so you can say, oh, on ESPN this week, you get number 10 LSU versus number 25.
0: Exactly.
1: It sounds like a much more appealing matchup. It shouldn't sound like a much more appealing matchup, but to the average casual college football fan, if you tell me there's two ranked teams playing in a game like that, it sounds better versus, oh, number 10 LSU at Kentucky, where if you're a casual and you don't watch ball, then you say automatically, oh, LSU's just going to kill them. There's no real intrigue about this game. And who knows, maybe LSU does destroy Kentucky, but that might be because LSU's good. It's not because Kentucky doesn't belong on the same field. And boy, what an opportunity they have going up against an LSU team that, you know, in the Lane Kiffin era, Kentucky has played well against Lane Kiffin. 2024, they go on the road with a bad Kentucky team that goes 4-8 that year, and they beat Ole Miss. And that's the game that kept Ole Miss out of the playoff when they had a quarterback named Jackson Dart, who now has got a starting job with the Giants before he got hurt. Last year, against Ole Miss, a team that made the semis of the college football playoff, they got a 10-0 lead, and Austin Simmons, remember, starts that game. Trinidad Chambliss finishes that game, and that's where the legend of Chambliss began, and they won that game by 7. They have held up and held their own whenever they played against Lane Kiffin, Ole Miss football teams in years past. And when you look at this LSU team, I realize they lost to Ole Miss, and that's their only loss. But does beating Clemson 51-10, does that really mean anything? To me, it doesn't, because Clemson's booty cheeks. I mean, and you look at the rest of their A&M, they beat them 35-6, and they kind of dominated the second half much like Kentucky did against Texas A&M. So you can't tell me coming into this game that LSU is going to win this game by 3 touchdowns and it's a walkover, because I don't think LSU is as good as Alabama. And even then, Kentucky led the game by 4 at halftime, and Alabama just pulled away in the second half because Alabama looks like a wagon.
0: Somebody on the YouTube, make it make sense for me. Why is Boise State ranked higher than Kentucky? They lost to Oregon. They beat Memphis, South Dakota, Western Michigan, and Utah State. So is the Memphis win better than the A&M win? Is the South Dakota win better than South Carolina? Actually, don't answer that one. But in all seriousness, they lost to Oregon. Kentucky lost to Alabama. UK has beaten A&M and South Carolina on the road. Is that equivalent to Memphis, South Dakota, Western Michigan? What are we doing here? Let's go to Houston. They lost on the road to Texas Tech. Kentucky lost to Alabama. That's a loss. That's a loss. Houston, have they gone on the road and beaten A&M and South Carolina? No, they certainly have not. They went to Georgia Southern and won. They beat Oregon State and they beat Central Florida. That's not A&M. That's not South Carolina. And honestly, you can make a case that Central Florida may be comparable to South Carolina, Oregon State comparable to South Carolina. I wouldn't make that case, but you could. Those games were at home. Iowa, here's a Big Ten team that's ranked. Have you seen this? Have you heard about this?
1: I've heard about Iowa.
0: They lose to Ohio State, a national championship contender.
1: Sure.
0: Much to your chagrin.
1: Oh, I loved it.
0: They won at Michigan. That's a good win. It's a ranked win. Michigan was ranked when they beat them. That's good. That's good to win that game. Last play wasn't dominating Texas A&M. That was a top 10 team on the road. But, okay, similar. So is Iowa State, is that win, that rivalry win, similar to the South Carolina win? Sure. They also beat Northern Illinois and Northern Iowa. Why would Iowa be ranked ahead of Kentucky? Well, again, so much of this has to do with preseason rankings, preseason expectations, and these goober voters not wanting to look like frauds, and instead they drop them down ever so slightly from their preseason expectations instead of just ranking based on resumes weekly, which I know takes a little nuance, and it takes a little bit of research of actually following the teams that you're ranking, but I'm just convinced that these people don't watch the sport.
1: And they should
0: do, they don't watch the sport.
1: There should be a better way to do it, because you can't, if you're covering a team, you can't cover the entire sport. Like, if you're spending your entire time and you're a beat writer for Georgia, you're a beat writer for Texas, you can't watch Kentucky games all the time. You can't watch SMU games. Yeah. You can't watch Mississippi State games. And obviously the coaches' poll is much worse in this regard, because they're spending so much time coaching their own team that they can't worry about.
0: Well, it's not even the coach doing it. You know, it's the SID at every place that's doing it.
1: Baldridge, I haven't heard from you yet. What do you think? Should Kentucky be in the top 25? Would you put them in there at this point? I know you're a Louisville guy.
0: I'd love anybody to make a case for UK to not be in the top 25. If you think they're legitimately not one of the best top 25 teams in the country, that's fine. But somebody that is looking at the best 25 resumes in college football to say that UK is not one of them, I'd need to hear from them.
1: Oh, look behind you. Will Stein on College Football Live. They're talking about Will Stein. First coach to win four of his first five at Kentucky since Bear Bryant in 46.
0: Hey, so Bear. He's pretty good.
1: Yeah, he turned out good. Baldridge, go ahead.
2: Yeah, guys. I think Zach can make a good point. Like, they already have eight teams. Like, oh, I'm not worried they don't have nine. But I do think Kentucky's very worthy, and they should be in the top 25. I think the teams they played are better than the teams that SMU has played and beat. So I would say if you're just going head-to-head between the two, Kentucky's more worthy. Now, am I upset they're not in the top 25 as a Louisville fan? Of course not. But also just as a person that sees the full picture, I'm like, all right, does it really matter if they're in the top 25 or not if they continue to win? If they beat LSU, will they be in the top 25? Of course. So if they can take care of business and play good on Saturday, then I don't really think there's a whole lot of stock to be worried if they're in the top 25 or not this week.
0: I respect that. And if I was a rival fan, I'd be like, haha, our season is going into the drain. But at least our rival won a big road game they're excited about and moved down in the rankings. At least there's that. No, I would be happy about that as well. But at least respect your opinion that, like, okay, they should be ranked, but I'm happy that they're not ranked. Why is USC ranked ahead of Kentucky? They lost to Oregon. They beat Washington at home. They beat Rutgers on the road. Oh, Rutgers, watch out.
1: Yeah,
0: Louisiana, Fresno, San Jose, they're ranked, Zach, because they were ranked in the preseason.
1: Yeah,
0: USC doesn't have a better resume than Kentucky. So, again, what are we doing?
1: No, I'm with you. 437-9680, UPS Jobs text line. Let's read some texts. We'll get to break. Texter, TJ Walker, the UK Hulk sports talker.
0: Not a butt slapper. No butt slapper radio here or on the postgame show. You can trust that.
1: Texter, can we please have more Trump impersonation today, please? Yes, you'll get more Trump impersonation. We did do the intro of him talking about Lamar's mom. She's a beautiful lady. You know, these fake polls that keep coming out, not ranking Kentucky, very sad. You hate to see it. Texter, where's Round Daddy? He's got a pair of teacher press, or not press conferences, pair of teacher conferences today. He'll be back tomorrow.
0: Do you remember fall break as a kid?
1: I do remember fall break as a kid.
0: I don't remember fall break as a kid. I remember Thanksgiving break. Columbus Day. I don't remember anything in between those. Now fall break is like the big to-do.
1: Never mind.
2: I heard fall break. Sorry to cut you off, Zach.
1: Yeah, go ahead.
2: Fall break for JCPS, and I could be wrong, was an entire week. It's not like a Thursday, Friday, or a Thursday, Friday, Monday. Like, they give them 5 days. Like, it's as long as spring break now, which is crazy to believe as a person who went to school and had, like, a Thursday, Friday, and go back to school on Monday.
0: Well, I mean, I hate to defend JCPS, but I don't think the private schedule is that different nowadays. Like, my daughter's off the rest of this week and Monday. I mean, that's almost a week.
2: Why do you need an entire week off school? Like, you're there to learn.
1: That's right. Especially that. I take that back. I had fall break in college. I'm probably confusing college with, you know.
0: Maybe
2: college is like a Thursday, Friday.
0: But college is a joke. Yeah. We can all admit that. We want our actual students, our kids.
2: Wait,
0: to be,
2: like, if you get a Thursday, Friday, you're not going home for an entire week. If you get an entire week, you might leave. Like, if you go to school at Louisville and you live in Lexington, you might go home for, you know, the entire week if you're out of school.
0: That's a good point.
1: Texter will give Kentucky credit for being 4-1, but they've yet to beat a team with a good quarterback. Lenore Sellers is a good quarterback. He's not a great quarterback, but he's good.
0: And again, you know, Marcel Reed put him up against the average quarterback nationwide. I know he's struggling right now. I know Sellers has struggled at this juncture for their expectations, but they haven't. Again, how many teams have beaten a great quarterback then?
1: Yeah,
0: how many teams have this early in the season? And by the way, again, I know expectations weren't high nationally for either one of those guys, but both those A&M fans had talked themselves into Reed.
1: Sure.
0: Again,
1: they made the playoff last year.
0: Yeah, and then again, South Carolina fans for good reason. And Sellers was also he wasn't the reason they lost on Saturday.
1: No.
0: Now, he made some mistakes, he made some bad reads, but the reason that South Carolina was in the position that they were in is because Kentucky could not tackle that dude.
1: That's right. His
0: credit.
1: Texter, you beat three bums in an okay A&M team and got smoked by 30 against the only good team you played. Well, at least Kentucky did something that Louisville didn't. They beat the bums. They beat the teams that they were supposed to beat on their resume.
0: And again, there's no evidence those teams are bums. None at all. No evidence that A&M is a bum whatsoever. You can talk it into existence, but we don't have evidence that that is the case.
1: Text, one more text, we'll get to break. I could care less about rankings, not even midseason. See Kentucky under Cal year after year, overrated early. Let's see how it shakes out and care after 3/4 of the season. I would say if it were up to me, if I were the college football commissioner, this is about the time that we would be doing rankings. I would say we start ranking teams about week 6 or so, play about halfway through the season. I don't mind that the playoff committee starts ranking teams in early November. I think that's when you have enough evidence to have full-on rankings because so much preseason bias comes into play. And I do think, look, Pat Narduzzi, I understand what he's doing as far as yelling at the voters after the game, rank us and all that kind of stuff. He does have a point when he says that there are brand names that get ranked while the lesser brands that have better resumes don't. Now, I don't necessarily think Pitt has a great resume in and of themselves, but I think there is something to that, and I think this would be about the time that I'd start doing rankings. 437-9680, UPS Jobs, Texon. Want to get a little bit more into the LSU game just itself and what this weekend means for Kentucky football. We'll have a big post-game show on Saturday night. It's going to be a late one, around 10:30 or so, because it's a 7 o'clock kickoff.
0: Mm-hmm.
1: So you know it's going to be a great atmosphere at Kroger Field. So we're going to get more into that game. Of course, later on we'll talk about Louisville taking on Florida State, which seemed like a much bigger game a couple of weeks ago than what it's turned out to be right now. We got a lot of football to get into. We got Kendrick Haskins coming up at 4 o'clock. We got Weird Wednesday. We got a packed roundtable for you here on ESPN 680, 105.7, and on ESPN Louisville Plus.
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12: 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And the reaction to those afternoons is shaped by where each coach stands. 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Saturday, they got some. In Brom's fourth season, fans expected the program to turn opportunity into victory, and another close loss makes that question much more difficult to answer.
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14: You're listening to the Round Table with Round Daddy. Now here's Round Daddy, James Strebel.
1: Oh, I loved seeing Minnesota sing this after they beat Michigan on Saturday and trolled the hell out of them. I thought that
0: What's this song even about?
1: Oh, you know what it's about.
0: No, what's it about, it's Zach? I don't know what the song's about.
1: It's about a guy watching his girl get with another man.
0: Whoa.
1: Yeah.
0: Whoa, a little cuck radio.
1: Little cheating. So, of course, it was perfect for the University of Michigan. We got bonus hour coming up at 6 o'clock after we're done here. Then we got game 3 between the Tampa Bay Devil Rays. Yeah, they're the Devil Rays. Against the New York Yankees. That's at 7:30 tonight. We'll have the Cardinal Insider over at 6 o'clock, Louisville Sports Live with Ethan and Taylor at 7 o'clock, and Game 4 of the Padres and the Brewers. That game out in San Diego, that'll start at 9 o'clock over on 93.9 The Ville, 437-9680, UPS Jobs, text line. Strebel has the day off. Zach Cantrell, TJ Walker, John Baldridge behind the glass. Hi, everybody on ESPN Louisville Plus. We got all of our great friends out there. Keep those comments coming. Keep the text coming. 437-9680 is our UPS Jobs text line. Our buddy Kendrick Haskins will call in. We'll get him around 4 o'clock. We'll have Weird Wednesday at 4:30. Lot to get into today. TJ, when's the last time you looked forward to a Kentucky football game as much as you're looking forward to this game Saturday against LSU? Because I think it's a little bit different than Alabama just because going into that game there was so much uncertainty, and I think there was more hope in that game versus I don't think people expect to beat LSU, but I think after seeing this team play the first five games of the season, kind of being an anti-Mark Stoops team, beating Texas A&M on the road the way they did, beating South Carolina in a game that they never win, I think people are going to go to that game, and the atmosphere would have been great anyway.

0: But you know, and that's what we were so excited about. All right, you got a guy that knows offense. You got a guy that knows quarterbacks. Well, you can make a case that Kenny Minchie has been, I mean, he has been more efficient than Sam Lovett. You can make a case that he's maybe been better. I don't know if I'd go. Like, Sam Lovett's a better quarterback, right?
1: Well, you could make that argument.
0: When you've almost thrown more interceptions than touchdowns, similar to Lovett,
1: yeah.
0: Where Minchie has thrown one interception.
1: He's thrown one all year.
0: I believe. You could make a case that, like, all right, you know, everything that's happening so far with Will Stein has been good, that you could be more excited about their chances taking on LSU than they did against Alabama. Now, the only unfortunate part, the part that works against that whole angle, is you saw the Alabama game.
1: Yeah.
0: They were a talent different than A&M. They were a talent different than South Carolina. We view LSU closer to the tier of an Alabama than we do those latter two. Now, we could be proven wrong about that, or maybe Kentucky's closer to that tier, and it truly was just a bad quarter against Alabama where, I mean, really a bad, like, 17, 18 minutes,
1: yeah,
0: all things considered.
1: Because
0: that was a game in the third quarter when they did the fake punt, UK did, and then Alabama came down and scored right away, and the rest was history, really, from there. So I would say I'm as excited as Alabama, but I do agree with you. This is a different feel of excitement than Alabama. Alabama was just wishing because it's a big college football Saturday and you didn't really know what Kentucky had for the better. You know what Kentucky has now. You still feel pretty good, or you still feel like they've got a chance, even if it's not pretty good, against LSU. It's different than just wishing and praying.
1: Yeah, you feel like you got a chance because, you know, you got Kenny Minchie, and as Justin Jeffries like to call him, Minchie Men.
0: I like it.
1: Minchie Men.
0: Oh, don't let Mark Pope hear that.
1: don't let Mark Pope hear. Oh, my God. Yeah, we don't need to get into that right
0: Minchie
1: now.
0: Minchie Men?
1: Yeah, but he's actually lived up to that because he's only had one interception all year. He's accounted for 14 total touchdowns. It seems like he's getting better by the game. Against A&M, he had 3 touchdown passes, played well against South Alabama. And then last week, we talked about the boneheaded decision at the end of regulation, but we can't let that overshadow the fact that he had a great second half, bringing his team back after they were down 17-0. He throws a touchdown pass that puts him ahead 24-20. And then the overtime series, he's as cool as a cucumber, has those two great play calls to Henry Boyer and then the throw to Willie Rodriguez to win the game. I've seen Kenny Minchie in big spots this season look comfortable. The Alabama game, he wasn't comfortable, but in the last 3 weeks of the season, as his offensive line continues to get better, and I think that's as good of an offensive line as there is in the SEC, with Lance Hurd up front, with Colton Price, and Tegra Shabola, their PFF grades are up there with any lineman in the SEC, and now you've got Minchie having more confidence, now you've got him having time in the pocket, you've got Kenny Darby, who's an explosive receiver, and that guy's just going to be a big-time star if he's not already. I think when you look at Kentucky, I think you feel comfortable that you can keep up offensively in this game. And if you look back to the only road game that LSU's played this year, it was at Ole Miss. Totally different atmosphere. Not everybody in Kentucky hates Lane Kiffin, but they were down 17-0 quickly in that game. They were down 24-7 at halftime of that game. They did not get off to a good start in that game.
0: And if you think Lane Kiffin was distracted by the tail in Oxford for that game, a Keeneland Saturday, Zach Cantrell?
1: Oh, yeah.
0: It may be getting him at the best time to be getting a Lane Kiffin.
1: Absolutely.
0: And, yeah, he came to Lexington several times as the Ole Miss coach. How many of those times were in October when Keeneland
1: not
0: was
1: many.
0: Running?
1: When
0: this is going to be a different ball game.
1: Yeah, he was here in the second week of September last year. No, the first week of September last year, because the season started on August 31st. So
0: there you go.
1: He got to see the talent, but I don't know if he's seeing as much talent then as he's going to see on October. We might get Joey Freshwater on Saturday.
0: LSU has more talent than Kentucky. They probably spent $20 million more on its roster, and that could be conservative even. It could be more than that. Could be less, but it wouldn't be much less than that. 15 bottom, and it could be $30 million more. I wouldn't be shocked by that whatsoever. I wouldn't doubt that Sam Lovett had a better connection with Will Stein than he did Lane Kiffin, but the offer from LSU versus LSU brand, it was just too much for Lovett to pass up.
1: And I think both teams are happy the way that that played out. I think Kentucky is very happy that they ended up with Minchie, and I think Lane is definitely happy that he ended up with Lovett. Lovett has been able to use his legs. He's got 14 total touchdowns on the season. He is a run threat, and Kentucky, for what it's worth, hasn't always been great against scrambling quarterbacks. We saw the Norris Sellers get loose a couple of times last week. Marcel Reed did have an effective running game.
0: It's all they've played against this year.
1: Exactly.
0: It's really all that they played against, which is interesting because, well, I don't want to stereotype, the Youngstown State quarterback fit the Sam Leavitt bill.
1: He did.
0: But

0: You don't really think of – you think of Leavitt that when they – when UK brought him in for the visit and when you were thinking that he could be a Kentucky quarterback and when he committed to LSU, you thought about him from an arm standpoint.
1: Sure.
0: But he's running the ball well. Actually feel good that UK has faced a running quarterback pretty much every single week this season, and this is probably the worst of the bunch, but he also has the best arm to match – the running talent. You know what I'm saying?
1: He probably has the most wide receiver talent other than maybe Alabama.
0: Best offensive line as well, with the exception of maybe Alabama.
1: Play caller. Lane Kiffin is the best offensive mind out of everybody on this list that they've faced to this point. We know what Lane Kiffin's got up his sleeves. But I think if you're a Kentucky fan, you can feel comfortable because you have had success against Lane Kiffin before, and Jay Bateman is a former SEC defensive coordinator that has gone up against Lane Kiffin. And if you remember, you know, Texas A&M has beaten Ole Miss a couple of times. His defense was very comfortable going up against the Lane Kiffin offense. So you've got guys with experience, and Joe Sloan, I mean, this is the second time this year that a former coordinator of the last school they were at, Joe Sloan, was at LSU. Now he's at Kentucky. Now they're going up against LSU. Jay Bateman was at Texas A&M. I think that one turned out pretty well. Jay Bateman knew exactly what Texas A&M was doing, so I know it's apples and oranges, but I think if you're Kentucky, you feel comfortable coming into this game that you kind of know what LSU is going to bring to the table, and it just simply comes down to execution, and this is where I do have some concerns about linebacker depth, because Alex Afari Jr. is no longer eligible to play in that game. That secondary, I think, can be had. I think if you're Kentucky, what you have to accept coming into this game is you're probably going to have to reach a certain number to win. You're probably going to have to get to 35. You're probably going to have to get to 38 to win this game, because I don't think you can beat Ole Miss. You're not going to beat them 20-17, or beat LSU, rather, 20-17, the way that you beat Ole Miss in 2024. This is going to be a high-scoring game, and do you have the athletes to keep up? But also worth remembering, LSU's come to Lexington three times this century. 2002 was November. Don't really need to speak about that game. As far as we're concerned, Guy Morris, the moment the Gatorade touched him, that was the end of the game.
0: Unbelievable.
1: 2007, Justin Jefferies is part of that game. They win.
0: Imagine that game in social media era. I mean, I'm happy we don't have to worry about
1: That's
0: it.
1: That's right.
0: Good night.
1: Yes, 2007, almost 20 years ago, Justin Jefferies is part of that Kentucky team that beat LSU in triple overtime, the team that went on to win the title.
0: One of my favorite sporting events I've ever been in attendance for.
1: Yes.
0: That was an incredible evening in October.
1: Andre Woodson, Jacob Tammy, Stevie Johnson. I mean, the talent that was on that team. And then the last time LSU came up here was in 2021. That was the last game Ed Orgeron coached before he was fired. He was allowed to finish the rest of the season, but that was the last time that he was the not lame duck head coach at LSU. And that's when Will Levis and company just went up and down the field 42-21.
0: Domination.
1: Absolutely. So
0: yeah, that was sandwiched between my now 5-year old's birth. It was in between the Florida win, which was a much closer game, and then that LSU win. And really, that's probably the last time the UK fan base has felt anything similar to what they're feeling right now from a football perspective was in 21. And they've had other great starts. 23, I think, was a pretty good start. They've had other decent starts since even 2021, that 10-win season. But you had Mark Stoops as the coach then.
1: Yeah.
0: And and credit to Stoops, he did a lot of amazing things. You felt like there was a bit of a ceiling. You had mentioned something earlier about Kenny Minchie and his improvement and then the offensive line. I actually think Minchie, and I'm not blaming the offensive line to the extent that I'm saying it was a poor performance. This happens in a football game, especially against an active and athletic offensive line like South Carolina. But Minchie got drilled a few times on Saturday.
1: Yes,
0: I mean,
1: did.
0: Just absolutely drilled. And some of it could have been on him holding the ball too long, but it didn't stop him from making big plays. Recognizing on that 2-point conversion, South Carolina's defensive coverage, going over and telling Baxter, I need an extra 2 seconds. I need an extra second.
1: Yes.
0: I need you. He switched things up, and Stein was so complimentary of him in that moment. I don't think that should be lost on Kentucky fans either. Minchie is growing up before our eyes. The wide receiving core is growing up before our eyes. The running back stable, if it can stay healthy, which is a big question, that is just getting more dominant by the game. And then I do agree. This is probably one of the best UK offensive lines since maybe 2018, potentially better. Now, the great equalizer, unfortunately, and Will Stein talked about it all offseason, and he's still talking about it, and rightfully so, they just don't have the depth. And
1: no.
0: That's where I worry about Saturday the most, is Kentucky's really banged up going into this game. LSU had Cupcake City the week before. They got to rest up going into this one. And then secondly, LSU, again, $20 million, $30 million

0: more investment into their roster, which Wilson will change, by the way, you have more depth than that. That's where that money really goes. Yeah, you're going to get some more star players, but you're going to get some second-string dudes who could have been starters elsewhere, but they can wait their turn because they're getting paid $2 million, you know, or they're getting paid $1 million, whatever it may be.
1: Yeah, no, that's my concern as well, is the depth, especially in that linebacker room. And without Alex Afori, that's going to be a big loss for them. Their defense, I think, just kind of has to withstand some things. I think they need to force turnovers because we've seen Sam Levitt turn the ball over, as we mentioned, 7 interceptions on the year, turn the ball over a couple times against Ole Miss early in that game. The lost in the fact that they just killed Clemson. He completed 50% of his passes and had a pick pretty much, I think it was the third play of that game, and a better team takes advantage of that. So if those opportunities exist, Ty Bryant needs to take advantage of that. Grant Dowdell needs to take advantage of that. These safeties have to make plays early in that game. And if you remember last year when they played Ole Miss, when Kiffin was there, they had 2 early interceptions in that game to swing momentum early, but they didn't capitalize on them fully the way that they should have, and they ultimately rued the day that they lost out on those opportunities because Ole Miss eventually stopped turning the ball over, rallied back, and kind of pulled away in the second half. So if you're Kentucky, you need to start this game fast. You need to be kind of what Ole Miss was.
0: Let the crowd do its thing with you.
1: The longer the crowd's in the game, obviously, the better for you. But you need to.
0: You did that with Alabama. It's just after half. I mean, it just changed so quickly, and you had nothing. And that's credit to Alabama's defense. They were freakishly athletic. And Zach, this is for you because you know a heck of a lot more about college football than I do. But I've watched every LSU game against a meaningful opponent. I didn't watch Louisiana Tech, and I didn't watch McNeese State.
1: Sure.
0: I do believe this UK football team is good. I do think they're a top 25 team. I don't think they're as good as LSU.
1: Right.
0: I don't think they're a college football playoff or a national title contending good, but I do think they're legitimately a top 25, top 30 team in the country. LSU has just looked so dominant in every game besides the loss at Ole Miss, which is obviously such a huge game. Like what they did to Clemson was wild. What they did to A&M, Kentucky dominated A&M. LSU even dominated them more. Now, those two games, A&M and Clemson, were home games for them. The one time that they've been on the road was Ole Miss. The second time will be this Saturday. But you just look at, all right, again, if you're talking about tiers, you just wonder if Kentucky's not quite to LSU tier.
1: Yes.
0: How do they compete? How do they make this game close? I think obviously you got to win the turnover battle. That's a big one. You did that against Alabama. You got that interception. Now, of course, Kenny Minchie ended up giving it right back.
1: Yeah,
0: which was a big game changer.
1: That's the one interception he's thrown this
0: Minchie
1: year.
0: It was such a backbreaker because it just almost took away exactly what you needed to be able to pull the upset, and you went and you just gave it right back to him. You can't have that happen, obviously. What else does UK need to do to win on Saturday?
1: Boy, they need to be a whole lot better on third down than what they are on both sides. They're one of the worst third down teams in the country offensively and defensively.
0: You should always be nervous on third down regardless of the side of the ball. I agree.
1: Now, the good news is they're really good on second down, and they were good on fourth down. So third down is kind of the exception to this. Where Kentucky has succeeded is they are very good at getting yards on first down. They're very good at getting yards on second down, so they're not in a lot of third down situations. But the problem is, in these kind of games, you're probably going to be in 3rd and 3 to 3rd and 8, and you have to be able to take advantage when it's short yardage, and you got to take advantage of if it's 3rd and 5, Kenny Minchie has to be able to have that dual threat ability to be able to take off and run for a first down or make a couple plays. But you have to stay on the field, and then defensively, you got to force LSU into 3rd downs, because if they're not facing 3rd downs, unless they're turning the ball over, that is bad news, Bears, for your defense. So they've got
0: to figure out
1: a way to
0: win the chains. I mean, if we want to be a little picky, like you can't make it 3rd and 2. You can't make it 3rd and 1 or 3rd and 3. You need to get him in 3rd and 8s and let Kentucky's defense, and that's going to put a little pressure on Bateman, because do you go get him or do you sit back and watch? But I can't wait for the game. It's great that Kentucky's in this position. It's great that we're excited about it. We're all keeping our eye on that storm. Supposedly Kentucky is a pivot option for game day.
1: I've heard that.
0: With it being Wednesday, you feel like you got to make a decision on that. But we don't say that wanting it to happen. If it happens, that's unfortunate. We want this storm to not impact people in a drastic way, but there is a way that it impacts Kentucky LSU. There's a chance that it gets to Lexington Saturday. I don't think that is the projected forecast. I think it's like 10%, 20% that it gets there that early. Let's just say it was a monsoon, really rainy, no thunderstorm, no lightning.
1: Yeah.
0: Does that benefit Kentucky, LSU, neither, push, in your opinion?
1: I always think bad weather favors the less talented team. So I think the bad weather favors Kentucky. And I think Kentucky, the strength of their team is their offensive line, and the strength of their team is their running game. So if it turns into really bad weather, which, by the way, we don't expect that to happen, but if for whatever reason there was a monsoon or if rain turned out to be an issue, then I think that favors the less talented team. That would be Kentucky. So I would say the Big Blue Wall could take advantage of that. And the thing is, I look at like the weather forecast, they're like, oh, 35 mile an hour winds, 90% chance of rain down in Alabama. Like, that's a normal day in the Midwest. Like, I know it's a little bit different as far as hurricane weather is concerned or whatever, but when I hear just 35 mile an hour wind, I'm like, guys, we can play football in these conditions. Hopefully it doesn't get any worse than what it's projected. Let's read a couple of texts here. Texter, Kentucky gets the win Saturday. The Power K is back.
0: I'm wearing the Power K if you're watching on the YouTube stream. And by the way, Justin Sofaro works very hard on this. Go ahead and like it. Subscribe if you don't mind.
1: Absolutely.
0: We really appreciate it. But it is Power K week. You have kind of been adopted by the BBN into the postgame show. But as an outsider, what's your thoughts on the Power K?
1: Love the Power K. The Power K is much better look than what the current logo is.
0: Agreed.
1: I wish they would just go back to the Power K forever. And I think some of it is nostalgia driven, you know, because when you had the Power K in the 90s, that's, of course, when Kentucky was on top of the college basketball world. So everything looks good. Whatever you're wearing when you win always looks
0: good.
1: That's
0: what matters the most. That jersey is one of the cleanest looks I've ever seen. All right, I got to do my kids' parent-teacher conference.
1: Okay.
0: So James Schriebel, that's why he's out today, is he's doing the parent-teacher conferences all day today. My kid is actually going through it. Thankfully, Schriebel, not her teacher. I'm kidding. She would be so lucky, but I'm going to be doing, while Zach Cantrell interviews Kendrick Haskins, I'm going to be doing my parent-teacher conference on the phone. So I will catch you all in about 20 minutes.
1: Yes.
0: I can't wait to hear what Kendrick has to say, but Zach, you got him in good hands, and Kendrick is always an entertaining listen.
1: Yep, you'll be back for Weird Wednesday, by the way, TJ. Sofro says, thank you, bestie.
2: I'll take it back.
1: There we go. Texter, based on what we've seen this season who is better, Minchie or Keenholz? I think Minchie has been more integral to his team's success, but I think Keenholz has been good. I think it's okay to say that both of them have had really good seasons. It's just that right now Minchie has had more support around him, and he has a defense that can actually get off the field every now and then. Texter, good old check down Minchie. Texter on Brohm's coaching show last week, the special guest was Mike Cassidy, who said when he was back at Louisville, was the quality control guy. Our defense is horrible when he was here previously. It all makes sense. Yeah, why he's back, I don't know. 437-9680 is our UPS Jobs text line. We got Kendrick Haskins from Wave Sports coming up next. Right after the break, we'll get to Weird Wednesday at 4:30. 2 hours to go here on the Roundtable, ESPN 680-1057 and on ESPN Louisville Plus.
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0: No, no, we can't play that. We're not going there. No, there's no such thing as a good 2-3 team. Good on Diener. We're not entertaining that question. This is the Roundtable, ESPN 680, 105.7. Zach Cantrell, John Baldridge behind the glass. We'll get TJ Walker back in here. He's got to take care of a parent-teacher conference right now. But we're joined anyway by our good buddy Kendrick Haskins over at Wave Sports as he joins us as he does every Wednesday here on the Roundtable. Kendrick, how you doing today?
1: I'm doing great. How you doing?
0: I'm doing great. So it's October. The weather's just about perfect. You know, it's a little bit warmer than it's been over these last couple of days. But you know what? It's October 7th. I'll take this kind of weather any day. I'm happy that it's not quite cold just yet. Are you more of a are you a warm guy? Are you a cold guy? Like, how do you like the weather?
1: More of a warm guy. You know how it is around here, though. It may be we still may get another 90 degree before it's all said and done, and then all of a sudden the highs will be in the 40s.
0: Oh, no, you know that's exactly. So right now it's 80 degrees, and by this time next week we're going to be at like 63. So, I mean, it's not a steep drop-off or anything like that. I'll take that kind of weather. But, yeah, we're probably due, like, I'm sure the first week of November somehow it'll be in the mid-40s, and then Christmas, like it's been for the last 5 years, it's going to be like 65 degrees because for whatever reason that day's become warm all of a sudden. Kendrick Haskins joins us as he does every Wednesday here on the Roundtable, ESPN 680, 105.7. So, Kendrick, let's just get straight to it. I mean, Louisville 2-3 on the year. Now back-to-back losses against Wake Forest and NC State, which have kind of downfallen the season that we all expected Louisville to have after that big win against SMU. It's easy to blame the defense. It's easy to point out, you know, they turned the ball over. They fumbled it 5 times against NC State, turned it over 3 times. What to you is the biggest reason why Louisville has gone from playoff contender to now they've got to be able to just scrape by on Friday night just to probably even stay in bowl conversation?
1: In-game discipline. Because that's what it is. You get those penalties at the worst times, the turnovers. It's this in-game discipline out. I mean, and I know that sounds more like I'm kind of heaping it on the coach, but I'm not, because at some point you have to take self accountability and don't get 15-yard penalties in the middle of the game. And so, but to me, that's been the biggest problem more than anything. And then the defensive breakdowns. I mean, the secondary. I mean, there's like every game there's somebody just running butt naked in the secondary. At some point, and I don't know if they're just confused on what they're doing, or if somebody doesn't know what's a zone and what's a man call on the defense when they call the play. But for somebody, I mean, every game, at least once a game, there's somebody just wide open down the middle of the field, and that's unacceptable.
0: Well, how much of this do you put on coaching? Because it seems like it's the same loss every single week, and maybe not so much Jeff Braum, but the defensive coaches. There were so many questions about them coming into the season, promoting from within with Mark Ivey and Steve Ellis, and they've played 4 Power 5 games, and all 4 of them they've given up at least 30 points in all those games. So how much of it do you put on the players? How much of it do you put on the coaches for not putting the players in the right positions?
1: I mean, at some point it does fall on the coaches because it's got a gun time to play calling. I like both of those guys, so I hate putting it on them, but, I mean, it is what it is. I think they would have been better served going out and finding a defensive coordinator. I think they wanted to keep continuity, which I understand that, and those are 2 great guys, and they probably just don't want to lose them on the staff because they're good guys. Because, you know, if you hire a new DC, he's going to want to bring in his people. But I think, unfortunately, that may have been the move to make, because they're both first-time defensive coordinators, and you got co-defensive coordinators, which I've never heard of that working at any level. And so I think next year, unfortunately, they're going to have to make a change and have to go out and get somebody from outside the program.
0: Yeah, I think I remember last year Auburn had 3 separate offensive coordinators, a first down coordinator, a second down coordinator, and a third down coordinator. And newsflash, that did not work so well because Hugh Freeze got fired, and I think he got fired right after they scored 3 points against Kentucky. So it did not work for them, and it's not working for Louisville on the defensive side.
1: Where was that last week where the defensive coordinator got fired during the game?
0: That was like Colorado State. I know it happened there. And I think it happened at Cal, where it was the offensive coordinator that left in the middle of the game. So I don't know what's with these coaches leaving in the middle of the game. And Jim Mora, like, acting all surprised. And he's like, oh, yeah, I relieved my defense coordinator of his duties during the game. He's like, oh, I guess he decided that he wanted to leave. Like, no, I think you decided that. And he's like, well, why am I just going to stand on the sideline if I'm not going to work?
1: It's college football is funny.
0: Nothing better. Kendrick Haskins joining us here on the roundtable. So, how much do you know about? I don't want to say the rift between Jeff Brohm and Josh Herr, but apparently some stuff came out yesterday about the board meeting, and you know Matt McGavick put the tweet out about what Jeff Brohm and Josh Herr had allegedly talked about over these last couple of days, and Josh Herr responded on Twitter yesterday with kind of what he said happened. What do you know about that whole situation?
1: Really, truly, it's like whatever they put out. I feel like there's more to it than what they're saying. Sometimes I think it's not as much as we think it is. It feels like now that anytime they have a meeting and people know that they're having a meeting, then it becomes a story. So, but I mean,

0: At the same time, I applaud Josh Hurd because a meeting was needed that we had. I mean, after you spent this much money on this roster, and this is the returns you're getting. I mean, yeah, the as a leader and the athletic director, yeah, he's supposed to go into his office and have a conversation. Now, how heated it got, I doubt that it got that heated. But I know one thing I know about Jeff, he's a very competitive guy. And so if they got heated in the past, I could see it. But I probably not mid-season, considering where everything is right now. I doubt if it got really that heated. It's just one of those things where he went in there, and people found out about it, so it automatically becomes a story.
1: Yeah, probably wouldn't have been a conversation if they were 4-1, but it's a conversation when you're 2-3. So
0: exactly.
1: It probably is that simple. So if Josh Hurd had something to talk about with Jeff Brohm, do you think it's primarily about, you know, the defensive coaching staff? Do you think it's primarily about what's happened these last couple weeks? What do you think would be the biggest reason for Josh Hurd to want to meet with Jeff Brohm?
0: I think he would make it all-encompassing because you don't want to just throw one group under the bus. It's all so you make it all encompassing. I mean, the defenses look good for the most part, but they've had their struggles at points too. I mean, Isaac Brown just started looking like Isaac Brown the last game.
1: Sure.
0: And so the offense hasn't been they're not totally blameless. And then you've had a blocked kick on special teams. They've had some special teams breakdowns too. So there's plenty to go in there about, and not just making it squarely on the defense, but making it all encompassing for the whole team.
1: Speaking of the offense, I've kind of had this theory where if you're going to be a great head coach, I think you need to keep your head out of the play sheet and be more kind of a CEO of your program and be around for every bit, nook and cranny that you've got going on, whether it's your defensive staff, whether it's your special teams, kind of being the guy that runs the program instead of calling plays. Do you think Jeff Brohm would ever give up play calling? Do you think he should give up play calling?
0: As long as Brian's there, he probably won't because it's little brother. So if little brother gets him a coaching job, then we'll see. But I mean, and it is his offense. And so I don't know. I mean, it's some coaches that still do. I can kind of see the mentality where this is all on me. If we fail, I want it to be on my hands and not somebody else calling the plays. So I can see that. So I don't know. I think as long as Brian is there, he's probably going to be the play caller. But if Brian leaves and they have to hire another offensive coordinator, it would be interesting to see how that dynamic goes.
1: Kendrick Haskins joining us from Wave Sports, as he does every Wednesday here on the Roundtable. Do you get the sense that the Louisville fan base, I don't want to say for the first time in 4 years, but maybe for the first time in 4 years, do you think there's a little unease about the Jeff Brohm experience and, you know, some questions about whether Jeff Brohm really is the guy to take Louisville to the promised land or take them where they feel like their program should be at?
0: I think that's some angst. I mean, after you lose the way they did, and we had so many expectations coming into the season, the schedule really did play out for you to at least make an ACC championship game, and then you start with a dud at 2-3. Yeah, and the losing a game after winning a big game the next week thing, he tries to play it down. It's like, yeah, we're playing good teams, and in his defense, Wake Forest is a good team.
1: Sure,
0: they should be ranked if they're not ranked yet. Mm-hmm. And so I give them that. But when it's happened that many times, fans don't want to hear that. I can get understanding fans' frustration. At this point, though, I'm just like, I'm tired of the rotation of coaches on both sides, on basketball and football. At some point, you have to establish. You have to establish an identity, and if you're constantly rotating people, as I speak from experience in my job, and we have constant rotating news directors mm-hmm. for years here, it's kind of hard to have an identity. And so that's why I'm like, you've got to roll with it. It's going to be good times. It's going to be bad times. It's going to be you exceed expectations, and sometimes you're not going to meet them. But I think for right now, as long as you're not having a losing season and there's still hope and he still can do some things, I think it's way too early to try to fire an alum on top of it.
1: Right. So what do you think about this week's matchup against Florida State, where the Seminoles come into this game? They've won 2 in a row. They had 10 sacks against Virginia last week, and we thought Virginia was going to be a contender in the ACC, and the Noles just kind of took them apart. And, you know, with the Friday night crowd, usually that's one of the best crowds of the season for Louisville football. Do you think that there's going to be a good fan turnout? What do you expect to see out of that game on Friday night?
0: Well, a good fan turnout for U of L, sometimes it's not a good fan turnout to other schools. because Louisville is one of those places where there is more to do than just go to the football game. So people do have alternatives. It's not like Clemson, South Carolina.
1: Right.
0: There's nothing else to do. And plus, with it being high school football Friday night, I still think they'll get a reasonably decent crowd because Florida State is a name. And Florida State totally caught me by surprise last week, by the way. They beat Virginia down
1: Same.
0: Like that.
1: Yeah. No, I didn't expect that.
0: No, I mean, I expected them to lose because I've been high on Virginia. And so I was really surprised by that result. And so Florida State is still a name. So it's still going to bring they'll bring some people out. And so I think it'll be a decent crowd. It's not going to be the sellout crowd that everybody wants to see Louisville have, but I think it'll be a decent crowd.
1: Let's move on to Saturday night, and that is Kentucky taking on number 10 LSU. The Wildcats get that big win against South Carolina last week, and even though they fall out of the top 25, that felt like kind of a between the road, a kind of a fork game between South Carolina and Kentucky, because we've seen over the last couple of years, Kentucky hadn't beaten South Carolina since 2021, and you know the last couple of years have gone not so well as a result of that, and South Carolina has kind of ascended a little bit. But now Kentucky's 4-1, and they're where nobody expects them to be after the first five games of the season. What do you think the excitement level is for their matchup against a team like LSU and Lane Kiffin to come into town? You got Keeneland on Saturday night. It should be one of the best atmospheres we've seen in Lexington in a long time. What are you most looking forward to with that game?
0: It would be a good day to live in Lexington, except for traffic.
1: Right.
0: But
1: yeah,
0: it's gonna be a nice day. It's gonna be a beautiful day. Yeah, I'm saying you have Keeneland in the and it works out perfect. You have Keeneland in the afternoon, and you can go to the game after you go to Keeneland, and so that's a perfect day. It'll probably take you about as long to get from Keeneland to the stadium, which is not that far, but with Lexington's grid, have one of the worst traffic systems in the world.
1: Sure,
0: it's gonna take forever, but it's gonna be the atmosphere is going to be fantastic because the atmosphere for the first half of that Alabama game was, I mean, you could feel it through the television set.
1: Yep.
0: And so yeah, the atmosphere is going to be awesome. I'm excited for Will because he's gonna have a really big game on prime time at UK for the first time. It's gonna be awesome. So yeah, that atmosphere is gonna be one of the best atmospheres of the weekend.
2: Hey Kendrick, it's TJ Walker. Hope you're doing well, buddy. The one thing I would say is that Lexington traffic is always bad, regardless of any events going on.
0: You are correct.
2: So,
0: if you try to get out of downtown Lexington between 2 and 6, good luck.
2: Yep, absolutely. You're spot on about that. So those people have to know what they're getting into. Otherwise, that's on them. But like LSU fans, they know what it means to make a road trip to Lexington in October. Were you around in 07? What were you doing when Kentucky last upset? I think they were favorites in 2021 for what it was worth, but last upset in a major way, number one LSU back in 2007.
0: I was shooting that game. I shot that game. I was there.
2: Oh,
0: was
2: heck
0: right
2: yeah.
0: In the middle of everybody storming the field. Yeah, football, storming situations are a lot safer than basketball for us. We're already standing up and already anticipating. When they storm the court in basketball, we're sitting down with our legs crossed. And so being able to get up before they get out and trample over you is an adventure. But for football, it's a lot less dangerous. But, yeah, I was out there. They stormed the field. They got the stop. I remember the tackle. Was it a 2-point conversion that LSU was going for or something? I remember they got a defensive stop to win the game.
2: It was fourth down. Like, Kentucky had already scored, and if LSU had gotten the 2-point conversion, they would have won. But it was fourth and three before they even scored, so I think UK won 43-37.
0: Yeah.
2: But, yes.
0: Yeah, I remember it was a defensive stop.
2: Mm-hmm.
0: And, yeah, everybody storming the field. Yeah, I was there.
2: That was a great memory for me. I was, I think, 16 years old, and it was one of my first or second times ever driving to Lexington from Louisville as a new driver. And I got lost on New Circle Road because I figured it would meet up. I figured it'd meet up with 64 at some point. And I was like, well, if I just keep driving this bad boy. But the thing about New Circle Road, Kendrick, more than just a clever name, it just goes in a circle.
0: It's a circle.
2: I was like, I swear, I've seen this before, and this was before like your iPhones had great GPS. It was like you either had a Garmin or you didn't.
1: Do you have MapQuest?

0: did not. Yeah, it was when you had to print out the instructions. Yeah. I did not, because I was like, I'll figure it out. My parents have taken me to Lexington enough. Well, you just follow a road long enough, you'll run into an interstate. But this was the interstate that never ended.
1: Right, yeah. It's basically 264. You're just going around and around and around.
0: That's exactly how it all played out for me, unfortunately. But do you think Kentucky's got a chance to pull off the upset, or is LSU just too talented?
1: Man, if you'd have asked me that back in August, I would have said there's no way in hell. But now, the belief that this team has in itself, and the belief that Will Stein has installed in these guys, they play like they know they can win every game. They don't go into every game like hoping to win. They feel like they are confident. They feel like they're as good as the man across the field from them. So I give them a shot. And then LSU's had some games where they didn't look all that great either. Their quarterback is suspect. And so I give them an outside shot. I don't think it'll end with a 40-14 loss like whatever the score was against Alabama. But yeah. I still will pick LSU to win. But I think Kentucky's going to be right there in the game at the end.
2: What do you think they can learn from that Alabama game in week 2 when they led that at halftime 17-13, gave up 32 unanswered points, that can kind of translate and can help them actually close the deal or at least be closer this time around?
1: To not let things snowball, not let one mistake turn into two and turn into four and so on and so forth. If you got to make mistakes. I mean, it just happens. I mean, you're playing a top 10 team, it's going to happen. And plus, I mean, let's be honest, Alabama has turned out to be better than we thought they were
2: going
1: to be.
2: Right, mm-hmm. Yeah.
1: And so, just don't let things snowball. If something happens, next play. And I've heard Will say, literally say that in press conferences. But that's how they got to attack it. Is like you can't let one play define the rest of the game. You just got to even if you have a good play, you got to put that just happened. Move on to the next play, and I think they'll be okay.
0: We're talking with Kendrick Haskins here on ESPN 680, Zach Cantrell, TJ Walker. Kendrick, I was doing a parent-teacher conference at the start of this interview, so I hated missing. Everything went well. My 5-year-old's doing great. She can be a bit dramatic is what the teacher said. We can roll with that. I can work with that. Were you at Big Blue Madness? So the only reason I've mentioned that is if you mentioned this, I'm sorry I missed it. Were you at Big Blue Madness Friday?
1: No, because, we have our Touchdown Friday night show.
0: That's right.
1: So we're not able to go to Big Blue Madness.
0: Did you even watch it? You don't have to lie to us. I didn't.
1: Now, here's how that goes. So we record it, and then basically I go through and, I find out what was the cool entrance. Of course, Carl Anthony Towns was the best thing about that. Then I find out who won the three-point contest, who won the dunk contest, and I get out of it. Well, it was streaming, so it wasn't on regular cable. And the stream, sometimes streams can mess up. And I'm out at high school football, so I'm not keeping an eye on the stream. So I get in, and our stream had stopped before the men's basketball team had walked out.
2: Ooh.
1: And it was like, and so it's like 10:30. And we go on at 11:15. And it's just 10:30, and I've got to get the whole second half of Big Blue Madness. And so it was a little stressful and dramatic, but luckily we had all our high school football stuff done so I could concentrate on just that. And so we were able to get it. So I'm not sitting there just watching every second of it. It's literally I just scan through and find what's cool and put it on television.
0: Everybody working for the weekend, that's when you're busiest.
1: Yes, exactly.
0: God bless you. Friday night, that is insane. It was not an overly memorable Big Blue Madness, as many would have anticipated. However, between Big Blue Madness and Pro Day last night, Kendrick, Alex Wilkins has impressed, and he has kind of turned heads. And in my opinion, if Kentucky's going to do anything of substance, he needs to be a really good scorer. And I'm not exactly sure how good. Is he the X factor for you, or is it another player on Kentucky's roster?
1: I've got to see them playing against another team to really get a better feel on it.
0: Because
1: they all know what each other's going to do. And offensively and defensively. So it's kind of hard to gauge. It's like people ask me all the time when I go to practices, I'm like, how they look? I'm like, well, they look like they practice.
0: It's a great line.
1: But I do like Alex Wilkins a lot. I think Cam Williams can play a really big role for this team if he can get back healthy. Because he's a sharp shooter, and he's got length at 6'7", so he can do some things. I'm excited to see what Brayden Hawthorne brings to the team, because him and Otega Owe had a great relationship last season.
2: Yep.
1: And so he can, and Owe, he told me in media days, like, he's always messing with me. So I'm excited to see what he can bring to the floor, but I think he's definitely going to bring some personality to the team. And then the grown man at Frank Kempnon, if he can stay out of foul trouble, which I think that's an issue with him, he's going to be exciting to watch because he's just a grown man. Even like you go on the website and look at his picture, and it's like, who is this grown man out here? Why is he not paying mortgages?
2: Hey, looks like he should be doing your taxes.
0: It could be a LeBron Bronny situation. It's like, where's this kid? Where's the kid on this roster? He is a grown man, 25 years old. If he can stay healthy, that is a nice insurance piece, speaking of selling insurance, with Malachi Marino, because there are tons of expectations on Marino to make this huge jump. And but the way he finished last year, it may be a bit extreme. If he gets any sort of foul trouble, has a more physical matchup, it's nice to have Big Frank behind him.
1: And I think they've got a better inside-outside game this year. I'm bringing on Mancilovich, and of course Cam Williams. He can knock down threes again. They've got a very good inside-outside game that they could do, which can make them very dangerous.
2: No doubt about it. Kendrick Haskins joining us here on the Roundtable, ESPN 680-1057. Kendrick, can't thank you enough for your time, and we'll talk to you again next week, my friend.
1: Talk to you next week.
2: Kendrick Haskins, thanks again, man. And a lot of good stuff from the Louisville side, the Kentucky side. Kendrick Haskins a little bit weary of the Louisville defense and the coaching staff. No surprise there. And a little positivity on Big Blue Madness, something that I was not expecting here on this Wednesday after everything that went down on Friday night, which was kind of up and down as far as the experience there with Kentucky basketball. But we have plenty of time to get into that.
0: Woo! Oh, I guess Zach Cantrell.
2: You a little more excited now?
0: My Choctober was just so nerve-wracking right there. I told you I wanted to tell you about Choctober.
2: Yes, please tell us about Choctober.
0: Ooh, boy. And again, this is a stolen idea completely from Ohio's Tate, which I'm sure you're familiar with. Although he's a content machine.
2: Absolutely.
0: A lot of people want to hate on Barstool folks. He seems to be one of the good ones.
2: Yeah,
0: he's hilarious.
2: He's the guy that puts out what he's going to do if Ohio State loses to any opponent they play, all 12 regular season games.
0: So
2: he
0: funny.
2: Has a list of things that he
0: great.
2: Will do.
0: We should do something like that for the UK post game show.
2: Yes.
0: Or every game we. Hey, he's a content machine. Is he well thought of in Ohio State circles?
2: Yeah, generally yes.
0: So I saw him tweet about it. He did it last year. I didn't see it last year, but I saw it this year of Choctober, where every day you make a bet -1,000 or around there. It could be
2: sure.
0: Like -900 to -1,200. But basically, it's like a sure thing bet.
2: Of course.
0: In the betting world, right? A sure thing bet. They're all
2: that means
0: sure.
2: You're going to lose.
0: Exactly. But what he does is each day you make a bet around -1,000, which, again, just what you figured to be a bit of a layup, and you roll it over every day.
2: Right.
0: And theoretically, if you make it all of October on a $100 investment to start, you're winning, give or take, around $2,000.
2: Allegedly,
0: exactly. First and foremost, no way he's going to win, and no way my friend group and I are going to win. It's just not going to happen. But you saw in real time, if you're watching on the YouTube stream, and I no disrespect to Kendrick, because he is one of my favorite interviews on ESPN 680.
2: He's great.
0: He brings it every time. He just always brings it. He's got his own little stuff on his mind, which is always great for a radio host. Just be like, oh yeah, that's on your mind? Yeah, bring it on. He is awesome. But I was watching the game while listening to him because our Choctober bet of the day, we've got three people involved. So every day, it's like, if you do it, that's your bet, and then the next day it's somebody else's, and then it's somebody else's. So now we will roll over to day 8. Spoiler alert, we won. I had the White Sox plus excuse me, the Guardians plus a point and a half first inning.
2: Run and a half, yeah.
0: Point and a half. Run and a half first inning, and the White Sox get two on, no outs. Score run, two on, I think one out.
2: They had second and third.
0: Change pitchers. Guardians change pitchers in the first inning, but hold the White Sox to just the one run. Wasn't two runs. So our Chalktober, in its easily riskiest moment, survives another day.
2: 8-0. Let's go.
0: It reminds me of a show parlay in horse racing. If you and your friends have ever done that, whether it's Derby or Thurby or just going out to the track any day, yeah, where you pick one horse to come in to show, which means coming third, second, or first,
2: yep,
0: and you roll those winnings over. Where it's kind of like that, but Chalktober survives one day. Today was my pick, so I felt especially invested in it. But some of the other ones that we've hit on throughout this Chalktober as we go into our second week. The day one, Boswell for the Steelers hitting a field goal.
2: Easy money.
0: He only hit the one. He missed the first one for what it was worth. We had Kewon Brown over 30 rushing yards. He got that. Brandon Aubrey making one PAT.
2: Of course.
0: That was one. Tyler Shuck over 170 passing yards. That one had no issues whatsoever. This was easily the closest one we've had. So, ooh, I was really, really nervous about that, Zach, but I survived, baby. All right.
2: Yes. Real degenerates. Let's go. 4-7.
0: Yeah,
2: 9,
0: that's
2: 6,
0: the
2: 8,
0: more of the story there.
2: PS Jobs Text Line.
0: And shout out to Lee's Chicken.
2: Absolutely. Shout out to our great friends at Lee's Chicken. It's one of our favorite days here at the station. Of course, they bring by great fried chicken, mashed potatoes, gravy. They got it all around here. They bring some wings and biscuits. It's a great hearty meal for everybody. We all love it around here. And they've got so many great deals. Get out there and get you a 10-piece of Lee's Famous Recipe Chicken with our great friends at Lee's Recipe Chicken.
0: Be the all-star at your tailgate.
2: Be the all-star at your tailgate, indeed. And you absolutely will be if you get Lee's Famous Chicken. We got a little weird Wednesday to do it. We do it next year on the Roundtable, ESPN 680, 105.7, and the ESPN Louisville Plus.
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2: to Welcome back to the Roundtable with Round Daddy. Now here's Round Daddy, James Strebel.
3: Oh, we're back here on the Roundtable. Strebel's out for the day. He's got parent teacher conferences, but we got Zach Cantrell. We got TJ Walker. We got the Kentucky postgame show in the building here. We got John Baldridge behind the glass doing a great job.
4: Baldridge killing it.
3: Absolutely, as he always does.
4: Can you imagine Strebel doing a bad parent teacher conference?
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5: Little Johnny has actually been a real turd in the classroom.
3: He's a card fan. He thought Lincoln Keenholz was going to be a Heisman contender.
5: Keenholz is a bum.
3: He actually likes Lincoln Keenholz.
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3: Your kid took that test like Mark Ivey coaches Louisville's defense.
4: I love it. We miss Schriebel.
3: We do. And they'll be back tomorrow. I think I'm with them tomorrow. So that should be a lot of fun. You know what else is going to be a lot of fun? Louisville Sports Live tonight. That'll be at 7 o'clock over on 93.9 The Ville, the longest running partnership.
4: That ain't for nothing, the longest running show in town.
3: Yeah, it's been on since 2011. So 15 years now that Ethan Moore has been doing that show. He's had a few co-hosts along the way, but that is the longest running show. That'll be on at 7 o'clock tonight. That'll be after the Cardinal Insider at 6 o'clock. Normally, the Brahm show is right before Louisville Sports Live, but the Brahm show was last night. So you could have been able to listen to that on a replay at 2 o'clock over on 93.9 The Ville. We'll have the Yankees and the Rays, the Devil Rays, at 7:30 here on ESPN 680. That follows the bonus hour. It's that time of the month. Let's go ahead. Texter actually says, idea for a weird Wednesday, brainwash people who think Kentucky football should be ranked. Texter.
4: Hey. Grow up, buddy.
3: Oh, Texter, your kid said there are tombs in the pyramids. That's the thing. Strebel doesn't believe pyramids are tombs, you know, that whole thing.
4: He doesn't believe they are tombs?
3: Yeah, he doesn't believe there's tombs in pyramids.
4: He doesn't believe there's any tombs at all? Objectively true? Tombs in the pyramids? He thinks they were placed?
3: Yeah, he thinks they're fake.
4: A lot of people think dinosaurs are fake.
3: Yeah, some people.
4: Does he buy that?
3: No, I don't think he thinks dinosaurs are fake. I guess I'll have to ask him tomorrow. Let's go ahead and get to it, John, we got Weird Wednesday.
6: Louisville City FC plays here.
3: Oh, no. Oh, no, no.
4: Hey, Louisville City, your USL Cup champions.
3: Yeah, how about that? They got it done on Sunday.
4: They're going to put that on the logo, by the way. Did you see that?
3: I did see that. Oh, yeah, let's go ahead and go with it.
4: No. My first Weird Wednesday, I'm getting the intro. Just play everything until you get it.
3: There we go.
4: Now, try a couple more.
7: My bad, guys.
3: Oh, you're good.
7: We heard Lou City, though.
3: Gather yes, we did.
8: The lunch table, children. Don't try to get up. He won't let you leave. It's Weird Wednesday with Mr. Strebel.
3: You're about to lose your Weird Wednesday card here on this great Wednesday. How about that?
4: Everybody remembers
3: their first Weird Wednesday.
4: Their first weird encounter. Well, that was pretty weird.
3: But yeah.
4: Yeah. All right. I got
3: you got some ideas. Yeah. Go ahead and lay them on me.
4: I got something. I really like this segment from Strebel. Always crack up when people get worked up about it. It's once a week and it's like 10 minutes and it's just silly and goofy on a Wednesday. But I wanted to associate mine with something that's going on today. And I don't want to fib to anybody or exaggerate. I have AI help me write this up. So this is my research in terms of what was weird, AI's help in putting it all together for what it's worth. And I have heard about this because we went to a Green Bay game a few years back, stayed in Milwaukee. It was funny. We stayed in Milwaukee one night and we stayed in Green Bay another night, Zach. And when we were in Milwaukee, we went to a Bucks game and we told the people sitting next to us about our plans and they were very friendly. Everybody in Wisconsin's pretty friendly.
3: Yeah.
4: And they were like, oh, well, what are y'all going to do tomorrow? And I was like, actually, we're going to Green Bay. And they went, oh, no. Don't go to Green Bay.
3: Oh, no.
4: Oh, no, not on a Saturday night. What are you going to do? Like they were just like, don't go there. And okay. They were absolutely right. When we went there, there was nothing to do. There was two restaurants that were open at like 9 p.m. One was packed. The other one, we found out why it wasn't so packed.
3: Okay.
4: Regardless, don't stay at Green Bay. Drive up from Milwaukee on game day. We learned that the hard way.

0: years old.
1: Agreed.
0: Yeah.
1: Marble stair. Again, this is from AI. Marble staircase, painted ceilings, a wall of Victorian portraits that look like they're keeping score. The guy who finished the place, Charles Pfister.
0: That poor guy.
1: Lived there and he died there in 1927. Oh, poor Pfister.
0: Oh, yeah.
1: Staff here have been saying ever since he died, they still have been seeing him on the grand staircase. What?
0: Whoa. How about that?
1: He's wearing a nice suit and all the appearances, and he makes the rounds. He's still the owner. He's just off the payroll.
0: Of course.
1: How about that?
0: Yeah. Oh, so he's just kind of masquerading around, and I've heard he's still haunting people to this day. I've heard Bryce Harper was involved in this, you know, but Bryce Harper allegedly saw him.
1: Bryce Harper was very much involved in this. Bryce Harper laid his clothes on a bench at the foot of the bed. Morning comes, his clothes are strictly on the floor, the bench against the opposite wall, and his door still latched from the inside. He changed floors immediately, even before he ate breakfast. Yes, there's older stories that go with it. When they broke ground, a pioneer named Charles Milwaukee Siver, that's a little too on the nose. In Milwaukee, you name the middle name Milwaukee, it'll be Milwaukee.
0: So not only Bryce Harper, there's other baseball players allegedly that are involved in this. So Adrian Beltre, he says that he heard loud knocking, and then what did he do? He watched his TV and their air conditioner turn on by themselves. He didn't go turn the TV on. It just turned on by itself.
1: Pretty messed up.
0: And he wanted to watch the Discovery Channel.
1: Pretty messed up. Yeah, that is pretty wild there.
0: Mookie Betts, he refuses to stay there. He's on the Dodgers now, of course, is on the Red Sox, but he refuses to stay there. Now he chooses to stay at an Airbnb, and Teoscar Hernandez won't stay there because his wife heard the spooky stories. So these baseball players, they're big, tough guys.
1: Pablo Sandoval, iPod just started playing randomly.
0: The Kung Fu Panda, yes, yep. Pablo Sandoval.
1: The one-time great Red Sox.
0: Oh, great giant.
1: For like a couple months, I think.
0: Yep.
1: And before that ended horribly.
0: And then there's I saw a couple threads on Reddit where there's Ghostbusters in front of the Pfister Hotel earlier in the day, and you know, there's a famed bowler. Like they said, Mookie Betts, the famed bowler, refused to stay there.
1: The famed bowler.
0: He's a
1: I like
0: baseball
1: that.
0: Player. Yeah. They say it's probably people dressed for a horror con. There's a group called the Wisconsin Ghostbusters. At least that's what they tell you.
1: I like that. There's a useful distinction between people reporting frightening experiences and those experiences demonstrating anything supernatural. Harper himself considered a teammate prank. Betts described anticipating something scary despite never encountering it. Ryan ended up retracting his story. Beltre denied a detail that later became one of the most repeated parts of his account. So it seems like there is some, if it's not true, there's some people that have later come back and fessed up to it. But in 2024, Sports Illustrated reported that, Mookie Betts, he decided to stay elsewhere just because he was a bit too scared of things that had happened to him. So
0: here's Michael Young. He's a former second baseman for the Texas Rangers, and he had an interview describing his experience. He said, listen, I'm not someone who spreads ghost stories, so if I'm telling you this, it happened. He's like the opposite of Kenny Payne. I shouldn't be telling you this. He is telling you this. He said, a couple years ago, I was lying in bed after a night game, and I was out. My room was locked, but I heard these footsteps inside my room stomping around. I'd heard all these stories about this hotel, so I was wide awake at that point. And then I heard it again, these footsteps on the floor. So I yelled out, hey, make yourself at home, hang out, have a seat, but don't wake me up, okay? After that, I didn't hear a thing for the rest of the night. I just let him know he was welcome, we could be pals, that he could marinate in there for as long as he needed to, just as long as he didn't wake me up. So Michael Young solved the ghost. So none of these other guys solved the ghost. They're all trying to leave and skip town.
1: I like that for Michael Young.
0: Yeah, Michael Young owns the ghost. So he finally met his kryptonite. All you got to do is be friendly to the guy. He's just trying to haunt you. And all you have to do is just act like you're his friend. And he's like, I got you. I'll go haunt somebody else. And then he went and haunted probably Adrian Beltre, who was his Rangers teammate at the time. So there's a strategy for all of this. And, you know, there was pounding noises from behind the headboard. Adrian Beltre said he took a bat with him to bed for protection. He stayed there for 3 nights. He slept a grand total of 2 hours.
1: I hope the ghost didn't have 2 strikes on him or that bat would have been useless.
0: Yes, and there's...

0: There's another guy who said he heard disembodied voices, then saw his iPod switch on by itself, and then it began vibrating wildly and almost to the floor. Then he put the iPod back on the table and it started doing the same thing again. And he saw the apparition of an elderly gentleman. So apparently that was Mr. Pfister. You see what I did there?
1: Mr. Pfister. Speaking of Mr. Pfister, Baldridge, you're going to find this interesting. I know you're a big fan. Megan Thee Stallion went ghost hunting there. I know you're a big Megan Thee Stallion fan.
2: Oh, big time.
1: What's one of your favorite Megan Thee Stallion fan songs?
2: I don't really know any of her songs.
1: Oh, but, no. Come on. You don't have to put on fronts for the radio audience.
0: Oh, no. You go ahead.
1: You were singing a couple during the commercial
2: break.
1: Sure,
2: I was.
0: Yeah, you were.
2: When we played that Loose City commercial. That's right.
1: Rocksteady. That's a good one.
2: I think the whole ghost thing's interesting, though. I mean, why would they continue to stay at the same hotel? The guy that, you know, you said he was the owner of the hotel is the reason why they started all this?
0: Oh, yeah, Mr. Pfister.
2: Mr. Pfister. He must have made a really great hotel for them to continue to stay there. And you know, I'm not a true believer in ghosts, but, you know.
1: When you say true believer, are you just saying you're not a believer?
2: Well, when I hear
1: all
2: these stories, you know, it's hard not to believe is where I'm at with it now.
1: There's got to be some kind of story to it. You're telling me the Mr. Pfister story has brought you back into maybe ghosts are real.
2: Maybe in this hotel, sure, yeah. I need to go stay there to, you know, see if it's real or not. But, yeah, I could believe it.
1: But previously, you did not buy into the supernatural.
2: No, I never really had a reason to, I would say.
0: But you hear the stories about iPods turning on and TVs turning on by themselves and the air conditioner, which I think that would actually be doing me a favor if they turned on the air conditioner by itself because, you know, you want air conditioning in your room. So I just think they're being nice.
1: Who doesn't like a nice ice-cold hotel room? I mean, those bad boys can get freezing quick.
0: Yes, they can.
1: Those wall units are out of control. When you think that you die, you die? Like, you can't get stuck in Mr. Pfister's hotel?
2: No, I don't think I go to Mr. Pfister's hotel when I die. That's not where I think I'll end up.
0: That would be a terrible place to go.
1: That's the afterlife.
0: There you go.
1: It's like Jack and the Titanic, but it's just Mr. Pfister. Where the hell am I?
2: Now, do you believe in ghosts?
1: Do I?
2: Now, after hearing this, does this change your opinion, or have you always believed in them?
1: I'm a devout Catholic, so I do obviously believe in, like, supernatural. I don't think that there's just little, like, spirits roaming around doing stuff. I do think that there's demons, though.
2: Sure.
1: And I think that there's, like, evil entities. I believe that that's real.
0: Okay.
1: But I don't think Mr. Pfister is just going around being silly.
0: I do believe in Supernatural. It was a TV show back in the day.
1: That's right.
0: That is true. That did happen. They ran for a couple of seasons. And by the way, this isn't necessarily a brand new story because ESPN.com, in fact, wrote an article about
1: this hotel.
0: It's called The Haunting of MLB's A-List.
1: Wow.
0: Back in 2013.
1: Oh, so we're a little behind on the time.
0: Well, yeah, but we didn't know that all these baseball players were this moved by it. Apparently Jason Worth was involved. You know, I like these cartoon. They have these cartoon drawings of, you know, the guys getting scared in the hotel and everything. They wrote stories, you know, that Justin Upton, Michael Young, Giancarlo Stanton. Like, they had a whole list of baseball players, and the guy said, we all show up at the park, and everyone had this uneasy feeling the next day, like we had some bad Chinese food or something. I said to one of my teammates, you wouldn't believe the bleep that was going on in my hotel room last night. And he said everybody had a story. So there was one who got locked out of his bathroom, and he had to get the hotel to get him out. He had another guy where the lights turned off when he was in the shower. Like, there's some weird stuff.
1: It is crazy how many there are, right? I mean, we can all agree on that, regardless of where you are on the spooky ghost spectrum. The fact that there are so many people that have some sort of story, that's interesting in its own right. Although, I would say, to the fine folks of Milwaukee, is Mr. Pfister's hotel the only one in town?
0: You
1: would think there's got to be another one.
0: Yeah, I mean, they have...
1: I stayed in the Pfister.
0: No,
1: That story when I went to the Bucks game. I don't think we were in the Pfister.
0: Thank God for that. Texter, I hardly know her. Yes. Texter, can he go haunt Matt LaFleur?

0: Blur.
1: Is oh, that gosh.
0: You? Did you write that?
1: Man, yeah. My burner, I sent it on in. That's a good one. That would be so. Has the Packers must have been staying in the Pfister before that NFC Championship game. Or they must have traveled in and out of Green Bay.
0: Did that ghost compel Matt LaFleur? Did he take over his mind? Kick the field.
1: No, let's stop. Can I do an ESPN 680 appearance? Can I go one day without having to bring up that NFC Championship game?
0: No, because that's until he gets fired. No.
1: Were you all big Halloween guys? Growing up,
0: I liked
2: a little bit. Yeah,
0: I liked Halloween mostly for the candy, but I will say the time that I liked Halloween the most was in college, because that's the best experience to get, you know, all the Halloween costumes. You go to all these parties and everything, and everybody dresses up.
1: Oh,
0: you
1: yeah.
0: get your candy.
1: Oh,
0: you go
1: hell
0: out
1: yeah.
0: and you play beer pong. Absolutely. I mean, there's nothing better than college Halloween. I would say Halloween.
1: It's like that girl's in her underwear. Oh, she's a cat.
0: Oh, she's a cat.
1: The yeah. ears.
0: You just throw a certain
1: word. She is a cat.
0: That's right. yes. You throw a certain word in front of every costume there, and you know exactly which one that is.
1: I think Halloween's a top three American holiday. And I love a good ghost story, too.
0: Yes. Halloween and St. Patrick's Day are the two holidays that college significantly enhances
1: sure.
0: more than any other place at any other time of life. Maybe Halloween, I guess, when you have young kids or whatever, and they get to go trick-or-treating, and they get to experience that. That's
1: you can make a case Halloween is the most generational appropriate, I guess, maybe adequate. What's the word I'm looking for? It goes from like when you're a kid, Halloween's awesome. When you're a teenager, Halloween's awesome. When you're in college, Halloween's awesome. When you're an adult, is it as good? No, it's not.
0: No.
1: But when you like seeing cute, adorable kids come trick-or-treat. And there's nothing more American than communities getting together
0: sure.
1: and being like, hey, you know what? Come on over. You're working hard. Here's some candy.
0: Absolutely.
2: And you got to help your kids out eat all their candy. Yeah, you got a five-year-old, so you'll be eating all that candy.
1: A five and a two-year-old, Halloween is amazing. We actually usually make it from Halloween to Easter, having enough candy that we're good. And then we
0: really?
1: Make it usually from Easter till about like 4th of July until summer. Yeah, we go most of the year having candy.
0: Sounds
1: We've
0: like
1: been out for a bit, though, so I'm ready for the Halloween season.
0: I was going to say, if you can make it last that long, sounds like you're slacking if you're going from Halloween all the way to Easter. Like, what's your...
1: Not enough weird Wednesdays.
0: There you go.
2: Now, TJ, have you bought any candy yet?
1: Not yet.
2: It's got to be expensive now.
1: Well, if you buy too early, Baldridge, then you start getting into it. And you don't want to get high on your own supply because then you get fat.
2: Yeah, but I mean, candy, I would think it's gone up. You know, it's got to be a Kit Kat can't be 99 cents anymore.
1: What was your old spend? Well.
0: Not with that.
1: Well, I mean, candy is more expensive than it should be.
0: Absolutely.
1: But I'm still not paying 99 cents for a Kit Kat. Actually, I mean, well, the little mini ones I'm not paying 99 cents for. You're right. Like, the big ones are like $3, which is ridiculous. Did you all have a favorite candy or like a house that you love trick-or-treating at? Or is just like, you know, I've got to stop at that place because they gave out the full-size candy bars?
0: I was always a Hershey Nugget guy. Hershey Nuggets.
1: What the heck is a Hershey Nugget?
0: It's a nugget that's Hershey chocolate.
1: I mean,
0: it's like Hershey chocolate bars in nugget form.
1: It's just a Hershey ball?
0: Yeah, pretty much.
1: Like, they were too lazy to make it a Kiss?
0: I guess.
1: So they're like, here's...
0: They have Hershey bars,
1: you
0: Hershey kisses.
1: You bucknuts are insane.
0: Nuggets.
1: Everything's got to be in the form of a ball for you all to be able to enjoy. What is going on with Ohio State fans?
0: We don't have enough time to get into that.
1: Have you heard of a Hershey Nugget?
2: No, I have not.
1: Okay. I've got to Google Hershey Nugget.
0: Those are things.
1: I had a dog as a kid that was named Hershey. She had plenty of nuggets, I can tell you that much. I didn't want to eat any of them. Okay, I see what they are. They are, I mean, just what you would imagine they would be. No, just not familiar.
0: You've never heard like that? You've never heard of those?
1: Never heard of a Hershey Nugget.
0: Wow. They have like almond flavor. You can get them without almonds. Like, that's what my grandpa used to give me all the time.
1: I've never heard it called a nugget or even labeled a nugget.
0: Wow. I know there's...
1: Like, I've heard of Hershey Minis. I think mini and nugget is where the distinction is happening. But you were just a big nugget kid.
0: I love
1: give you all the nuggets.
0: Chicken nugget, Hershey nugget, sure. all the nuggets. Absolutely. But no, I like Reese's Cups, obviously, because who doesn't like chocolate and peanut butter together? I mean, that is pretty much an undefeated combo. M&M's are another thing that I really love. I mean, all forms of candy, I'm all for. I loved Halloween, and I always felt it was tough, I got to say. It was really tough when I was still living at home for a little bit, and they would do trick-or-treat with all the kids and everything, and I would just sit there like, okay, are they done? Okay, let me dive in. I'm going to eat all this candy now. And
1: you didn't like going out and getting it?
0: Not when you're a certain age.
1: Well, sure,
0: I liked it when I was a kid, but, you know.
1: Baldridge, what about
0: not
1: you?
0: Not after college.
2: I think I'm a nerds guy.
1: Oh.
0: Okay.
2: Yeah, I like M&M's, and I mentioned Kit Kats. I like those. I like Hershey's, but I don't know. I kind of like the Twizzlers, the Nerds, all
1: huge
2: that kind of stuff.
1: Twizzler guy. Twizzler and Kit Kats, those are my top two.
0: Twizzlers.
1: Man, Twizzlers. If I go to a movie, you give me popcorn, Twizzlers, and a Sprite.
0: Are you pro or anti-licorice?
1: Well, like black licorice?
0: Yeah.
1: It's okay. But if I'm going to have it, I'd rather just have a Twizzler.
0: Exactly.
1: I'm just going to go to that. And then they get in some weird forms of Twizzlers. There's a neighborhood in our house that would give away the half dollars.
0: Yeah.
1: That was pretty cool. That was like one you had to hit up. Even though the candy was probably worth more. It just to have a coin, it was pretty neat.
0: So now we're 24 days away from Halloween, and I'm all of a sudden hungry for a little
1: If I go
0: candy.
1: To a Green Bay game, I'm stopping in Milwaukee and going to the Pfister.
0: Yeah, you are. We got a lot of texts here. Texter, wait, is this Lachlan McClain talking? Do you get that a lot, John? Do you get comparisons to Locke?
2: I'm going to get comparisons to that, as well as you, Zach.
0: Really?
2: Yeah, we got a text here. Zach EC on mic one or mic two?
0: Mic one. We're on...
1: I think you all have distinct voices.
0: I thought so.
1: I can see the Locke comparison.
0: I can see that. I hear it. Yeah.
2: I haven't heard enough of Locke to know what he sounds like.
0: You just got
2: to
0: tell me.
1: Can you say the Cavaliers won and the data changed? Just say it like in your normal
2: voice. Yeah, the Cavaliers won and the data changed.
1: Mm, yeah.
0: I was going to say
1: it's not perfect.
0: Say get a better dog.
2: Of course you want that one. Get a better dog.
0: Yeah.
1: Can you say Papa Dia?
0: Texter, you'd remember the Pfister. Texter. Texter, Mr. Pfister, I can't stop laughing. I was on a ladder blowing your leaves with earbuds, and people were laughing and pointing while walking down the street. Texter here, what adult male doesn't like half-naked girls? Well, yeah, obviously.
1: Whoa.
0: Texter, what the hell is a Hershey Nugget?
1: How do you not know about Hershey Nugget? What's a Hershey Nugget?
0: I can't believe how uncultured you people are that you don't know about Hershey Nuggets. I've known about Hershey Nuggets since I was like 5 years old. That was one of my favorite candies.
1: Can I help set up the final hour for us?
0: Oh, yeah.
1: So, have you kept up with it's just hard to go from.
0: What a transition. You're going to transition from Mr. Pfister?
1: Serious radio talk. Have you kept up with Jahad Brownsburg?
0: Yes, I have. Yes, we'll get into that.
1: All right,
0: we can get into that at 5 o'clock.
1: I've got to take YouTube. Don't go anywhere. Don't go anywhere.
0: Don't go anywhere, YouTube. We'll try to recover. We'll try to transition. Jahad Brown. We'll talk a little Louisville, Florida State. 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
15: You get one good NBA player and you think you're on Kentucky Louisville's level. Okay.
16: A little bit overrated. Yeah. His game won't translate when he gets older. It'll look like Derrick Rose and Russell Westbrook.
17: Whatever.
16: I mean, it is what it is.
17: He'll be making $500 million in his career.
16: I know he's rich. Yeah. Listen, I know he's with women. I know he's rich. I know all that. That doesn't mean I can't
17: he's not
16: cut
17: with
16: him
17: women.
16: Down at
17: he
16: the knees verbally on AM radio.
15: Oh, he's not with women. He has
17: he's
15: a kid,
17: not.
15: Mitch.
17: He's not. Strebel, he's, trust me, he's not.
16: You're Mitch, joking, right?
15: Mitch.
17: No, I'm not.
16: Mitch, you're joking. Stop. Mitch.
17: No,
16: trust
17: I'm
16: me.
17: Not.
16: Did you say trust me?
15: Trust me, he's not. How do you know what this guy's doing?
17: I know people.
15: I don't know people.
16: What are you saying right now?
15: No.
18: He knows people. Just trust him. Just trust him.
19: Oh,
18: John Morant is not.
19: It's easily one of my favorite ESPN 680 audio.
18: 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We've just not had any fun here.

0: on this Wednesday. Zach Cantrell.
1: I know people.
0: I know people.
1: I know people about Ja Morant's sex life. I know people.
0: Trust me.
1: That really should just be a viral audio. And Schriebel and Sweeney almost, they handle it 99% perfectly. And I would have handled it much worse. I'm not judging them. But like, they don't step on it. They just keep letting him just talk about like, no, trust me.
0: Yeah, trust me.
1: Trust me. I know about Ja Morant's sex life. Trust me. I know as a producer here at ESPN 680 in Louisville, and they can't really help themselves. That's the 1% is when they're just like, what are you talking
0: about? What are you saying
1: right
0: now? Yes. I mean, like
1: they should have just, I mean, but you can't help it. In the laughter. Oh, it's all so good. It's amazing.
0: They reacted how most people would react. 437-9680s are you
1: better,
0: bishops?
1: Better than most, honestly.
0: Absolutely. We got John Baldridge behind the glass doing a great job with us today. We got a couple of things to get into. We still got one more hour to go here. We got to address kind of the title of this show, if you will. If you tune into the ESPN Louisville Plus, hi, all you people out of ESPN Louisville Plus. Keep your online comments coming. We appreciate all of you for tuning in. But the title of it, if you just go onto YouTube and click on this, it's Fake Quotes.
1: Mr. Fister.
0: It's what it is now. Fake Quotes. And what I mean by that for fake quotes is, so reportedly down in Baton Rouge, Louisiana, they do this on a regular basis where they use AI, not Allen Iverson, but artificial intelligence, to make up things that opposing players have said about LSU, and none of it is true. And so this week, of course, they're playing Kentucky. And I cut the press conference for Will Stein. I listened to most of Kentucky's media coverage. So I have a pretty good handle of what's been said and what's not been said by coaches, players, etc. So anyways, on the video boards in the LSU football facility, they have a quote that's attributed to Kenny Minchie, obviously the Kentucky quarterback, and where he allegedly says, LSU's defense hasn't seen anyone like us and our offensive line yet. Supposedly, this is what they think Kenny Minchie actually said. This is all AI. It's all made up. Because I have heard nowhere that Kenny Minchie has actually said this. I have looked on various sites. I've Googled it on Twitter. I've looked around for this quote to be attributed to actually Kenny Minchie having said this, and I've come up with no evidence that Kenny Minchie has actually said this, but reportedly, this is not the first time that LSU has done this year, that they do this for every opponent.
1: Interesting enough, I want to hear more about that because I did not necessarily know that, but I will say, to paint the scene a little bit more for the radio listeners, is it's the entrance to either their locker room or football facility, or maybe the locker room via the football facility. Doesn't matter, but it's a really cool setup. It's got the classic traditional LSU goalpost, which they've got like the traditional two posted goalposts, two different posts that come up, and it makes an H, if you will, instead of the traditional one that has like a single post and comes up and makes a Y. The LSU one makes an H. And then in between that is a video board. And then underneath that, it leads into the locker room, and there's LSU coloring and decals and all that sort of stuff. And it says the quote that Zach said, LSU's defense hasn't seen anyone like us in our offensive line yet. And that's just also one of the most ridiculous pictures of Kenny Minchie you could get. It is a real picture of him.
0: Right.
1: But it's him, I think it was after A&M, but it's him like smiling and pointing, and it says UK court. It's got UK logo on it. It just looks very professional, and it's got the goofiest picture of Kenny Minchie cheesing it up, pointing to the crowd. It is so on the nose that admittedly, when I first saw this, I thought it was AI, except on Monday, I saw this exact same backdrop, the entrance into their locker room via the football facility, and they were playing South Carolina UK highlights.
0: Yeah.
1: And that was very real. It was from an AP journalist that was tweeting that out. It wasn't from Lane Kiffin Lover 69 or whatever the Twitter account. I mean, it literally was Lane Kiffin Lover that tweeted this out. But it was confirmed that this is real, Zach Cantrell, that this is not some AI graphic on their video board. This is a real thing. And you had mentioned that this is something they've been doing all season?
0: They have been doing this all season.
1: That's embarrassing.
0: The quote is fake. The backdrop is real. What LSU is doing, they have done this

0: essentially every week this season that they attribute quotes that for opposing players allegedly say. By the way, Kenny Minchie's only been made available to the media once since the South Carolina game, and it was right after the South Carolina game. And what did they ask about after the South Carolina game? The game! They didn't ask about LSU. All the talk was about going for two. All the talk was about, hey, you guys are down 17-0. You rallied back to win the game. All the talk was about what'd you think of your offensive line and how'd you like the two-point play and things like that. They've never once mentioned the word LSU. And so he hasn't been made available to the media throughout the week, so that was pretty obvious that he never said those exact words. But Lane Kiffin having to use fake quotes to get his team motivated for Kentucky is hilarious. I mean, objectively, it is hilarious that they're using fake quotes to get motivated, not for Alabama, not for Texas, not for USC or Notre Dame or whoever, for Kentucky. That this is how Lane Kiffin gets his team motivated. It's like Michael Jordan trying to find fake quotes that people said about him, like, I can hold Michael Jordan under 20 points, that he would go score 50 against them. But it doesn't hit quite the same when you're not arguably the greatest basketball player of all time, when you're a coach that has never won a national title, I think has won one conference title in his entire career. But if this is what he has to do to get them motivated, so be it. But I think that might be a bad sign if this is what you need to do.
1: That's exactly where I was leaning with when you were saying that, is that if you have to go to these links to get your team motivated, just get them motivated. Just say, listen, Kentucky is 4-1. They have optimism for the first time in a little bit. They've got this coach, this young upstart coach. They nearly took our quarterback. He nearly had a good enough pitch that they took our quarterback, and they think that they're better than us and that they're going to steal our shine. Let's go pound them. Let's go show them what's up. It's not anything personal with Kentucky. There's really not a ton of bad blood between the football program of UK and LSU and Lane Kiffin and Will Stein. And certainly, I mean, you can make a case Lane Kiffin and UK, although there is a history there.
0: Yeah.
1: And it's been a kind history to Lane Kiffin. I think he only has the one loss to UK and many, many wins. I think he's 4-1 against Kentucky, if I'm not mistaken. But this is something to juice it up. If there wasn't really any bad blood, this would be something to do it. And to take a bit more of a comedic approach to it.
0: Texter brings up a really good point about
1: sue him, Kenny Minchie. Sue his ass.
0: Yeah, defamation.
1: They're putting your picture and literally attributing a fake quote to you. Sue him. Sue him. Lane Kiffin's getting sued for this. He's getting sued for that. He's having to pay all sorts of alimonies for this, that, and the other. Sue him, Kenny Minchie. Sue him good.
0: They're already looking for a reason to kick him out of the SEC. This is the smoking gun that they needed to kick him out of the SEC. How about that? Texter does bring up a good point, though. He says, the worst part about the quote is that the coaches actually think their players are dumb enough to believe it because they don't have social media to check it easily. That part.
1: Well,
0: they can figure this out. It's not hard to figure out if this quote is real if you have any form of social media whatsoever.
1: I thought it was AI because I had... Again, and you know, I'm not blaming people if you can't keep up with the UK news of the day every single day. It is what it is. But there was a little part of me that was like, okay, hold on a second. This has to be either LSU doing this and making up a quote, which really didn't cross my mind because I didn't think Lane Kiffin was a big enough loser to do that.
0: Oh, I believe that part.
1: So that's why I initially thought that it just had to be AI. It's because I'm not going to learn about this Kenny Minchie quote through Lane Kiffin Lover 69. It's just not like I would have heard about it on a million different radio shows. I would have seen a million different UK accounts saying,
0: yes.
1: Oh, Kenny Minchie's not afraid. You know, he's got that Will Stein confidence about him.
0: He's got that dog in him.
1: I didn't see it anywhere, but I did see it from Lane Kiffin Lover, and I thought to myself, okay, well, that's weird. It must be fake. But no, Lane Kiffin's just a loser. He's worried about Kentucky. He's got to find some fake juice for this game, so he's going and making up quotes. When has he done this before? That is news to me.
0: He's done this before. He did that a couple weeks ago with Texas A&M. I think it might have been with Marcel Reed.
1: Well, hold on real quick, because if he makes up anything from Aggie Yell Leaders, it's probably actually true.
0: Well, if you
1: make up some weird quote
0: that
1: about
0: might
1: like,
0: be,
1: you know, don't
0: wrong.
1: Leave us alone with your pets sort of deal, then that could be accurate from the Yell Leaders.
0: Texter Lane Kiffin Lover 69 might have to be my new gamer tag. Texter, Kenny definitely said it. My source, trust me, bro.
1: I mean, it's just such a detailed graphic to make it look real. So naturally, I had to make up a fake one with the UK football facility, and it was just Lane Kiffin's face saying, UK has no chance of beating us, although I could have been a bit more graphic. pick. And Lane, you know, one thing I thought about doing is some of the Lane Kiffin famous quotes, but it was interesting. Do you think they're worried? Is this a sign that they're worried about the game, Zach Cantrell?
0: Some are saying that this makes people believe that LSU is actually scared of having to go to Lexington because they haven't been good on the road. Their only game that they played on the road this year, they've lost. Some are saying that they have buyer's remorse that they saw Kenny Minchie go to Kentucky and have 14 touchdowns and one interception. Meanwhile, Sam Levitt can't stop turning the ball over. I'm not saying it. I'm just saying some are saying that. Some are saying that LSU is a little worried about having to come to Kroger U Scan Field when they've lost the last two times that they've played up here. They're trying to get out in front of this. I'm not saying it. Some are saying it.
1: I am blessed and happy to be able to do the post-game show when I'm able to do it with Zach Cantrell, but I do wish I was able to be at Kroger Field on Saturday night. That will be a special atmosphere. It'll be a special tailgate for the people that are there. That is going to be an all-timer. Can Will Stein just keep the magic going? Because if you do that, it really is, okay, you can think about the college football playoff. I still don't necessarily think that it means you're in or anything like that.
0: Right.
1: But one, it would mean you can afford a loss somewhere. Yeah. And there's plenty of candidates for where that could be. Because
0: 5-1 means you're going to a good
1: The rest of the schedule, you know, it feels like toss-ups with 10 to 15% one way or another. Kentucky may be an under, like a 45% or 40% underdog in some games. They may be a 65% favorite, 60% favorite in some of the other ones. But they're all, the margins are all pretty close the rest of the way. LSU is the greatest one where it's, okay, they have a lot more talent than you do. They're a national title contender.
0: Yes.
1: Tennessee's not. Florida, I mean, realistically, Tennessee's not. Realistically, Florida's not. Realistically, Missouri's not. Obviously, Oklahoma's been underwhelming up to this point. I'm not saying Kentucky's going to the college football playoff. I don't think it happens, and I don't think that they beat LSU on Saturday. If they do, it's silly season, though. If
0: yes.
1: they win on Saturday, then you can start to get silly, and rightfully so. And the fact that that's even on the table, I think, is a testament to Will Stein.
0: We got to have a little silly season after Texas A&M. If you win this game, you're going extra silly season because 5-1, you're definitely going to a bowl.
1: Well, the whole
0: 5-1,
1: season's
0: you're going
1: just
0: to a good
1: been
0: bowl.
1: Overachieving up to this point.
0: Absolutely.
1: So, like, yeah, have fun with it. But how far can this go?
0: Yeah, we'll find out. And Saturday's going to be a real test against probably the most talented team that they play left on their schedule. Doesn't mean that they're home free if they win this game because you still got to go to Oklahoma, which they can't move the ball across the street, but they got a really good defense. Still got to go to Tennessee. You still got to play Florida. You got to go to Missouri. So they got some difficult games upcoming. But talent-wise, this will be the most talented team they play the rest of the year because they don't play Texas, they don't play Georgia, and they already played Alabama. So this will be the biggest test that they probably have the remainder of the regular season as far as the best team they play. So, y'all need to get Lane Kiffin a VIP pass to Keeneland Friday and keep him really distracted. I don't think we need to do that. I think he already is.
1: He's staying at the Mr. Fister on Friday night, so we'll see if he can get down there.
0: Don't believe everything you read on the internet. Abraham Lincoln.
1: That's true. I've got something interesting for you.
0: All right.
1: So, and I think there's probably two more, but do you remember the positional coach Will Stein kept from the Mark Stoops staff? And if you don't, that's okay.
0: Can't say I do.
1: It'd probably be the first time you haven't known something since I've known you.
0: I can't say I do, because usually you clean house and you bring in your new guys. Who did he keep?
1: Almost always, yeah. So the defensive line coach, Anwar Stewart,
0: yeah,
1: who is a legacy, but he was kept around. And I think it was a good decision. I don't know. Maybe it was easy for Will Stein when you're doing a million different things. Here's somebody that's well-liked. You hang around. And then also, Mark Stoops' defensive lines historically were really, really good.
0: Sure.
1: Obviously, Deion Walker is one of the best at his position in the NFL right now. And Mark Stoops always had good defensive lines with just few exceptions. So Anwar Stewart, he's around. And I think UK's defensive line has been better than most people thought it would be. Do you know who LSU's offensive line coach is?
0: Is it Ed O?
1: He is on the staff. Is he really?
0: I think he's a he might be the D-line coach, or he might be a special assistant. But I'm
1: Ed Orgeron.
0: He's back on the
1: coach. I did not know he was on the staff there. That's
2: those
1: incredible.
2: Those quotes were not said by Kenny Mitchell. We just need it. Link just need to
1: you get a Hummer. You get a Hummer.
2: Tell about it, JoJo.
1: That's regarding the vehicles, of course.
0: All-time commercial.
1: One of the best that is out there. LSU offensive line coach is Eric Wolford.

0: That's right.
1: Kentucky fans should be very familiar with one Eric Wolford.
0: Yes.
1: Because he was at UK until he wasn't. And then he didn't tell Mark Stoops that he left. And he started recruiting players before he told UK that he left. And you may say, well, no big deal. He's recruiting players. What? No, he was recruiting them to another school.
0: Right.
1: He was recruiting them to Alabama. And then didn't work out at Alabama. Saban leaves. Like you said, most of the time when you bring in a new coach, you wipe staffs entirely clean. He puts tail between legs, comes back to Lexington.
0: Yes, I remember that.
1: He's at the end of the Stoops era, doesn't go well, and he's back on the road again. And he just seems to always find his way into another good job. He must do something well. I don't know what it is exactly. I'm going to trust these Hall of Fame head coaches.
0: He's the late these great coaches, of offensive line coaches.
1: But he's at LSU now. And I'm not saying that there's terrible blood between Anwar Stewart and Wolford, but if there's somebody that knows the days of Wolford at UK, it would be Stewart. If somebody can associate, hey, this guy was kind of, he came, he went, we weren't very good, he stole recruits to another place, it'd be Stewart. I'm not saying I'm trying to manufacture bad blood there, but I find all that connection to be somewhat interesting. And Kentucky fans, it's weird. They were steamed when Stoops brought him back.
0: Oh, yeah.
1: I remember it. I mean, it was you normally when a coach comes in, it's like, all right, well, this will be fun or blah, blah, blah. When Stoops brought him back, I don't want to say that was one of the strikes against Stoops, but it didn't help his case. When UK fans were starting to tire on him, they thought, all right, you're getting lazy on your hires. You're bringing your brother in, Mark. You know, what is Mark doing?
0: Yeah, right.
1: Still don't really know to this day.
0: What is it that he does here?
1: Yeah, exactly right. I liked Eddie Grant. I think he was kind of underrated, but he brought him back.
0: He
1: was
0: just
1: kind
0: of making these stones either.
1: He was kind of making these recycle hires, and then you bring Wolford back, who was literally stealing recruits behind your back. I mean, you shouldn't have probably ever talked to that guy again.
0: Hell no.
1: And you bring him back at UK. UK fans hated that hire. So there you go. There's an angle. They're making up quotes. They've got a goober as an offensive line coach. Let's get their ass.
0: Yeah.
1: Let's get them.
0: Go get them.
1: Get them.
0: Yeah, you use that as motivation, Will Stein. You get motivated by the fact that they are scared. They're walking around scared of you by making these fake quotes because they're worried that Will Stein is going to come clean their clock on Saturday and they're going to show them who the real power of the SEC is. let's talk about maybe somebody's ready to join that elite power of the SEC, and that could be Jahide Brown. Yeah. Oh, yeah. Louisville fans might have heard of Jahide Brown. He's about to be a 5-star receiver.
1: Baldridge, you know, can we bring you in?
0: He's one of the best receivers in all of high school football. Guess what now? I don't know if you've watched or followed recruiting as of late. Well, the graphic is now coming out that the man who's 100% committed to Louisville is so 100% committed, he's taking visits elsewhere, and he's got 3 main visits lined up. Now, you see all the teams that are on the graphic, the Georgias, the Texas, the Ohio States, basically your big boy programs, if you will. But guess where he's going to be the next 2 weeks? This Saturday, he's going to be in Lexington to watch that LSU-Kentucky game.
1: Wow.
0: And guess, but so that's that in and of itself is a story. A Louisville commit visiting Kentucky. I mean, it works better in basketball because usually if Pat Kelsey's got a 5-star and he goes and visits Mark Pope, that he just reaffirms his commitment to Louisville because, you know, Mark Pope. But that doesn't work in football when one team is 4-1, the other's 2-3. So I would be a little bit concerned about him taking a visit to Kentucky. But you know what? On its own, these things happen all the time in recruiting.
1: Anyways, gotta keep your options open.
0: Jahide Brown the week after. So on October 17th, he's going to Oklahoma to take a visit. Oklahoma's another big-name program. Now, on its surface, you say, well, Zach, what's the big deal? He's going to Oklahoma. Mm-hmm. Yeah, he's keeping his options open. Who does Oklahoma play that Saturday?
1: No.
0: They play the Kentucky Wildcats.
1: Wow.
0: So what does that mean? That means Jahide Brown, back-to-back weeks, gets a front-row seat to watch Kenny Minchie and Kenny Darby and that big blue wall and
1: future
0: to watch
1: teammates,
0: the Wildcats.
1: Potentially
0: his future teammates. So now, back-to-back weeks, he's going to visit the Cats. He's going to watch them on his own dime. He's going to go to Kentucky and watch them from the sideline in Lexington, and then he's going to go watch them from the Oklahoma sideline, but he's going to keep one eye on the Cats on the other sideline. If I'm a fan, I'm not too happy about this.
1: Uh-huh.
0: I'm not happy that my guy who's 100% committed to my school is going to go watch my rival play the next 2 weeks. I'd be a little bit concerned. And by the way, Tom Loy put this out today. He said, I'm not expecting Brown to flip elsewhere in the end. I believe Louisville means that much to him. Playing for the Cardinals is something he's been excited about for a long time. In fact, I want to make it known that while these visits to other schools are set now, there's a very real possibility he never sets foot on another campus. When I don't know when this was written. I doubt that this was. I genuinely wouldn't be shocked if Brown, before even this weekend's trip to Kentucky, shuts down his recruitment.
1: Didn't he just go to Florida?
0: Yeah, he went to Florida recently, announces that things are done, and he's sticking with Louisville. I'd be stunned if he just decided to shut his recruitment down. I mean, when you're a five-star wide receiver, you go take your visits. You go take your visits, whether you're committed or not. I don't see why he wouldn't do that. So our guy Sofro said, whoever wants Jahide should offer his quarterback, Brahm Orstein. He said he wants him to have a chance to come play with him. Fascinating. That's what he should do. Yeah, go offer his quarterback. We see this happen all the time when you're trying to get a five-star. And, Baldy, I want your take on this as being the Louisville guy. Are you worried about Jahide Brown flipping?
1: Are you familiar with his game even?
2: Not really, but of course he's a big, you know, big star in the making.
1: He's awesome.
2: And
1: he would right now be a impactful player on either roster.
0: He's a five star.
1: I don't want to say best receiver. That would be too much. But like, he'd be doing good things on either roster right now, which is crazy to say because, you know, Kentucky should be ranked. Ridiculous that they're not. Louisville at one point, just a couple weeks ago, had playoff expectations. So like, these are big time rosters. This is a dude that either one this time next year will be making big plays, would be doing it today had he been on either one, but he's in college.
0: He's being recruited by the big boy programs, too.
1: So he's really good, is my point.
0: The point is he's a five-star, and yeah, he's one of the best receivers in America.
2: Yeah, and I think with that, and it's great that Will Stein can even just get a guy in there to, you know, talk about coming to Kentucky. Forget if he comes there or not, and hope they can get him. And it's cool that he's going to go to Oklahoma next week, and they're going to see him for 2 weeks at home and on the road. But just to have guys in there that are five stars to go possibly come to your school, that says a lot for Will Stein. That says a lot for a coach who's trying to build a program under Mark Stoops last year that struggled a lot, and they're bringing in this young head coach, a lot of confidence in himself, and he's shown that in the first 5 weeks of the year. They're 4-1. Now, if he comes there or not, who knows, but I think it's a good thing for Kentucky to get a guy in there. And you said, oh, on his own dime. No, they're going to treat him real nice. They're going to give him all the stuff they can possibly give to him for free to show
1: Vince
2: him Barrow, he should come to Kentucky.
1: Front row seats to Jeff Ruby's.
2: And exactly. I mean, they're going to set him up well, as all these schools will, and we'll see if Kentucky can land him or not, but it shows a lot that Will Stein can get a guy in there that's a five-star to come out there and recruit and possibly come to the UK Wildcats.
0: But that's bad news for Jeff Brahm, who seemingly already had him locked up, and he's a Louisville guy, and his dad wants him to go to Louisville. I mean, this is... This could be sad season in Cardtown. I mean, with the way things are going right now, I'm on a little bit of a losing streak. Now the options are starting to open up for Jahide Brown, and why wouldn't they be opening up? And I wouldn't be surprised if Brahm or Stein, I'm surprised that neither one of them have already recruited his quarterback, because if that's what it takes to get him on my campus, I'm going to do that. I'm going to sign his quarterback, even if I don't have to keep him. So I will make sure that I get him on my roster. I think that's a fascinating Well, recruitment. By the way, he's got a visit to Texas also planned on October 24th. Like, that would be something that, if I were solidly committed, 100% committed, are you taking this many visits just because you can, or?
1: Well, and also U of L seems to not be doing as well. There's talks that there could be some staff changes. That's usually on the other side of the ball. I don't think that you're going to have him fire his own brother as an offensive coordinator or anything like that. But U of L momentum, not very high right now where things stand. And I actually have a take here. Well, there's some questions about whether the big dog, Vince Marrow, speaking of the Ruby's treatment, whether he'll be around. There have been some prominent U of L media members basically suggest that like U of L is done with him. It started with him just not making a huge splash from a recruiting standpoint, and then every time he'd be on social media, other people at U of L would not love what he'd be saying.
0: When he's congratulating Kentucky after they both won.
1: That's so funny to me. That's just so great.
0: When Vince Merrill said congrats to Louisville after they beat SMU and congrats to Kentucky after they beat A&M on the same day. I mean, that was just...
1: I want to beat them by 1 point.

0: Kenny Payne said when talking about the University of Kentucky, and I want them to go on and win every other game. Like, dude, you just can't do that stuff.
1: You can't
0: when
1: say
0: you
1: that.
0: When you win a big game at U of L against SMU, don't go congratulating UK. When you're Charlie Strong and you're complaining about U of L fans, which, by the way, you can complain away. U of L fans are just, they don't show up. It is what it is. I think U of L fans have come to peace with that, or are coming to peace with that. But don't compare them to UK fans. I don't know if you all remember that, but yeah. At one point Charlie Strong was like, I wish you all were like Kentucky fans that are in there before the game starts. Dude, you can criticize your own fans. Don't bring up the rival. Vince, you can be excited for your own team's win, and deep down in your own heart, we know that you're big blue, big dog. We know that. But don't publicly say it. So you have some prominent U of L media members that are basically saying at the end of this year, U of L may move on from them. And all this is connected, but I feel like I'm kind of jumping from A to B and B to A. Can U of L afford to keep Jahide Brown? So say
1: that's
0: this
1: the big question.
0: No, I mean, this is a serious thing here, because say U of L continues this trajectory this season of losing, and they finish 6-6 or 7-5, and really 8-4 wouldn't be all that successful of a win. But in this hypothetical, Kentucky needs to win the Governor's Cup. UK needs to be the winner in this scenario. Jahide Brown can go anywhere he wants, get millions of dollars just for a commitment. And he's never played a college game. I mean, this dude is in a really, really solid position.
1: Yes.
0: Wherever he wants. U of L doesn't have the momentum that they previously had. They don't have the money in the transfer portal that they've had. It is worth questioning, do you put all that money towards a freshman receiver that could be offensive line help, defensive line help? You may have to be replacing some running backs this year. There's other wide receivers with question marks. The secondary, there's some big ones there. Could that money go to a lot of other places? Because if you do keep him, you're paying him top dollar, and it's a great piece, obviously. I would love him in Lexington. My overall guess is it doesn't happen, but my goodness gracious, Will Stein, if you do that, good night. And Will Stein will have the money. He'll have the money with the other big dogs, and certainly probably more money than Louisville. But does he want to leave U of L? Does he want to leave Brom? And does U of L, are they able to match? But if they do, they're going to be hurting in some other areas, Zach Cantrell, and that's going to be a big decision for Brom. I think at its surface and at face level, you can't afford to lose him. So you keep him, and then you hope that you can just find some money in the banana stand somewhere along the way.
1: Yeah, it's a bad look if you don't keep him, because he's a Louisville legacy and because he's been committed to your program. And it just would be a bad look after what's gone on this year. But you're right. They might be better served in the trenches. They might be better served defensively, because right now wide receiver is the least of their problems. Let's read a couple texts. We'll get to a break. Texter, Merrill can only tweet about Kentucky. It's hilarious. Texter, even as a lifetime Louisville fan, I would have a hard time passing up places like Florida, Alabama, and Miami. Whatever big time program to come play at
0: Kentucky.
1: Louisville, especially what they look like now. I see what you did there.
0: Well, and I mean, honestly, like, I do feel if you were a recruit around these parts, I know it's local to both Louisville and Kentucky, Kentucky's got more juice right now. Now, things can change. It's been 1 month, a month and a week of the college football season. We'll see where we are in the next 5 weeks of the college football season. But it does feel like Will Stein's building something special. They have money to play with. They've got momentum. And where it stands right now, Brom's not going to have as much money to play with next year. So I agree with you that the other schools are appealing and you should hear them out. But I can understand why Kentucky's in that equation right now. Kentucky is fishing with the big boys on the recruiting trail. Jahide is not the only big fish coming to Lexington this weekend.
1: No, there's going to be a lot of them.
0: I don't have the list in front of me.
1: It's a long list.
0: You can go to many, many websites to figure, and maybe I'll pull it up. I won't. I don't know. Stay tuned.
1: They had a great offseason, and now they've even got more momentum with the way this season has gone. We got one more segment to go. We'll do a little national college football talk. We'll get into more about the Kentucky-LSU game as far as who is showing up. We do know that some players are going to be there, but some coaches, perhaps, some former legends of the program will be on hand to see the Wildcats take on the Tigers. We'll talk about the Alabama-Georgia game. We got a lot to get into.
0: And Mikel Brown sprained his ankle again.
1: Oh, there's a real shock.
0: We'll see if he's back by St. Patrick's Day.
1: Yeah, we'll find out. 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
12: 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Now here's Round Daddy, James Strebel.
0: We got one more segment to go here on the Round Table. ESPN 680-1057. Strebel will be back tomorrow. He's got some stuff that he's got to do today, but he will be back tomorrow. Justin Jeffries will be with him tomorrow. I'll be with him tomorrow, so that'll be a fun show. We got TJ Walker today. We got John Baldridge behind the glass. Everybody doing a great job with the show today. We've got a lot for you later on tonight. Like I mentioned, we got the Devil Rays and the Yankees at 7:30 following the bonus hour. The bonus hour comes up immediately as soon as we wrap it up here on ESPN 680. We got the Cardinal Insider at 6 o'clock, Louisville Sports Live at 7 o'clock, the longest tenured show on these ESPN Louisville stations. Ethan and Taylor will have you at 7 o'clock. And then Padres Brewers, 9:30. That'll all be over tonight on 93.9 The Ville. Tomorrow we'll have Soccer City at 6 o'clock. And then we'll have the Cowboys and the Buccaneers.

0: Georgia, Alabama, what's old is new again in the SEC. We kind of thought Alabama these last 2 years kind of taken a step back from the Saban dominance that we've known for about 20 years. Well, Kalen DeBoer has it rolling right now. They beat up on Mississippi State last week. Keelan Russell, I mean, we got to see Keelan Russell up close and personal against Kentucky in a game that I thought he was good, but I didn't think he was great necessarily in that game. He's improved so much in 4 weeks. Going up against a Georgia team that's won the last two SEC championships, that game taking place in Tuscaloosa, of course, there's talks about whether that game will be in Tuscaloosa, considering the weather. They just came out with the latest report about an hour ago. As of right now, they are scheduled to continue to play that game in Tuscaloosa, so nothing has seemingly changed in that regard. But, TJ, that is – Ohio State-Texas is probably the most anticipated game of the season at this point. This might be number two. Like, this game is widely expected where the winner probably, you can almost pencil them into the college football playoff. Quarterbacks, whoever wins this game, you might pencil them into the Heisman Trophy ceremony. I think there's one guy you can already put at the ceremony. That's Jeremiah Smith. I think whoever wins this game might be number two.
1: Homer.
0: He's the best receiver in America. It's not even close.
1: Homer, no, of course, you're right about that. It's just fun to say Homer when you make any take about Ohio State. It's just the easy layup. I'm going to take it every single time.
0: There you go.
1: No, I'm pumped for that game. Have you heard any rumors of where they would move it? Now, it's already Wednesday. That's the thing. I mentioned, like, game day may move, and there's some rumors and that. It's already Wednesday.
0: They got to do that now.
1: Exactly. Have they even mentioned another place? If they have, I hadn't seen
0: it. They said there's just all these rumors that they would move it to Lexington, which I don't think they would do. But
1: the game Georgia-Alabama, not game day. I have heard that about game day. They would potentially move that to Lexington. Pat McAfee could take his shirt off in Lexington. How about that? That'd be awesome.
0: Wow, he took his shirt off?
1: Shirt off? That'd be so cool.
0: Oh, they gave terrible analysis for 3 hours, and then he took a shirt off? That never happened.
1: Hey, actually, I think the analysis is okay. I get the people that – Ted Cruz, of course. I get the people that crush that, like, oh, he's drinking a beer, like, oh, he's doing, like, the frat boy stuff. I understand that. I actually think when they're just talking football, it's like, okay, well, this is good. I always like the emotional sob story.
0: Oh, I hate those.
1: Yeah, you don't like them?
0: No.
1: I think those are fun. I like when they interact with the fans. I think they can put on a good product, but they're naturally, people are going to crush it when Pat McAfee takes his shirt off every other game day.
0: Yeah, we don't need that all the time, but I've heard that they would potentially move the game to Atlanta, which they've hosted several SEC championship games.
1: If you're Alabama, you're just like, over my dead body.
0: That. Absolutely not.
1: I think Little Rock's got an available stadium before we move over to Atlanta to play you all. Are you kidding me?
0: Somebody said Neyland Stadium. Like, there's no way in hell that Tennessee is going to allow Georgia and Alabama to play a football game at their stadium. They hate both those teams. Alabama's already going to play a game at Neyland Stadium. That's called next Saturday. So it's not happening there. I would be stunned if they move the game because, like, every weather report that I've seen, like I said, 30 to 35 mile an hour wind. Who amongst us has not tried to play sports at 30 to 35 mile an hour?
1: No lightning, no tornadoes.
0: You can deal with a little rain.
1: Yeah, a little rain never hurt.
0: Yeah.
1: I mean, a little rain.
0: Everybody's played outside when it's 30 mile an hour winds and raining. I mean, if you didn't do that in college, what are you doing? I mean, we play football games like that all the time. So I don't think they're going to move the game. But I hope that the weather somewhat holds up for it because if the weather holds up, we should have a fun, entertaining game. You don't want it to end 10-7 and be a boring defensive slugfest like we've seen some Hurricane games be like that over the years. But I think that's going to be a really fun game, and I think the winner of that, I don't know if you can necessarily say they're guaranteed to play in the SEC championship game because they both have difficult schedules coming up, but
1: they'll be in a good spot.
0: They'll be in a really good spot and probably would be number one, or at least in the conversation, on Sunday. Texas is still number one by the strength of their win over Ohio State and the win over Tennessee, and deservedly so. I think they have an elite defense. I'm still waiting to see Arch Manning be great for longer than a quarter against Ohio State. I mean, other than that, he was kind of average against Tennessee, wasn't great against Texas San Antonio, and they're playing Oklahoma this week, and I thought that would be a really intriguing game, and then Oklahoma's just decided their offense was not going to be a factor at all this season, but that's, you never know, in a rivalry game. So maybe that one will be interesting.
1: Yeah, I think 7.5 is fair there in the Cotton Bowl at the fair.
0: The over-under's 39.5. They're telling you this is going to be a low score.
1: Honestly,
0: game.
1: You know, bet responsibly, but I would think I'd like the over there. I think Oklahoma is going to realize we need to be aggressive. Losing close to your rival doesn't mean anything or matter. So let's go all out. And this is a chance for Oklahoma to really turn their season. I mean, it's a make or break game for Oklahoma.
0: They lose either this game, their season's
1: you
0: up.
1: Can find a way to turn your season around and get some momentum, which, by the way, Kentucky

0: he's the following week, so that's of note. Or you're going to be 2-3, limping back into the Kentucky game after being beaten by your rival.
1: Yeah.
0: And the fan base is going to be checked out at that point, which, by the way, there's going to be a ton of Kentucky fans there, just it being UK's first game in Norman since Oklahoma has joined the SEC for football. And if Oklahoma's 2-3, if you're a UK fan, that's what you should be rooting for. That being said, I do think this game's going to come down to the wire. I think 7.5 is probably too many, and that's kind of wild to say based on what you've seen with both these teams this year, but this is all or nothing for Oklahoma. They will be going for it on fourth down, doing the trick plays, all the arsenal. Will it matter? Probably not in the long run, but I do think it's a closer game than many are expecting.
1: I just don't know how to trust John Mateer at this point. I mean, I thought maybe he would take a step up this year, considering that he would be healthy. And remember, he was one of the favorites for the Heisman going into the Texas game last year. But then he broke his hand, and after that, he was done for. And Oklahoma really kind of limped to the finish line as far as offense last year. And Brent Venables has alternated between 6-7 and 10-3 in his 4 years as head coach there. So that means this year they're going to go 6-7, which may be his last year as Oklahoma's head coach. If that comes to fruition, I see what you did there.
0: A little gift for the YouTube.
1: There you go. Yes, that is one of the times we're reminded. Usually we have to say, oh, this is an audio medium. But no, people could actually see us. So now we can actually do the facial expressions, and we can do like the hand gestures and things like that. And people actually understand
0: what
1: we're doing.
0: Not your grandpa's radio anymore,
1: no,
0: folks.
1: No,
0: we're on the YouTube.
1: No, you can see our pretty faces up there. So,
0: well, some of those late night post game shows, heavens no.
1: Yeah, we might.
0: You're not gonna want to see.
1: No, we might make executive decisions like, hey, maybe it's 11:30 at night. I don't know about this one. I know we got to promote the brand and everything, but and that only happened like once or twice, maybe. Hopefully. But I have a hard time imagining Oklahoma is going to be able to score a lot of points in this game, so they're going to have to drag Texas into the mud if they're going to have a chance in this game. I think UCLA Oregon is going to be really fun because Bob Chesney, JMU, year one at UCLA, Wayne Knight, hello Newman, one of the best running backs in all of college football, Nico Iamaleava, former Tennessee legend, of course, kind of turned that program around. And now Dylan Raiola has his opportunity because all indications are he's going to play against UCLA, that he's going to remain Oregon's starting quarterback. Dante Moore, of course, got hurt on that cheap shot against USC. They didn't play last week. They're both coming off a bye week. Big matchup in the Big Ten, maybe to see who's that third Big Ten team to make the playoff other than Ohio State and Indiana. I think that's going to be a fun one up in Oregon. Remember, a JMU coach, former JMU coach, did go up to Eugene last year and beat the Ducks, and that helped spearhead his team to a national championship. I don't think Bob Chesney's going to do the same thing as far as winning a national championship, but maybe he's got a chance to take his team up there and win that game. That's a big one in the Big Ten.
0: Well, you remember when Raiola transferred there, everybody thought it was a bit bizarre, didn't quite understand it. So what a storyline that would be for the Ducks in that one against UCLA on CBS. Still kind of weird not having CBS associated.
1: I know. They won last week, which they rarely do anymore.
0: I know. Yeah. You don't see that all that often.
1: You thank Ohio State for that because there's still probably, like, if you're doing the five biggest draws in college football as far as brands, it's some order: Texas, Ohio State, Notre Dame, Alabama probably, and then Georgia or Michigan or somebody along those lines. Like that's probably your list.
0: My take is Oregon's a fraud, and that's not so much even Raiola's that's not associated with him necessarily. But they're going to win big, and then they're going to win until they get to that Ohio State game, and it's going to be this huge matchup, and then Ohio State will win by 35 points.
1: That's
0: they will absolutely blow them out in that game. Oregon is a good team. They're not a great team. They're not deserving to be in the college football playoff. But after this UCLA game at home, I mean, they lost at Oklahoma State, which, again, you can drop one on the road. Those things happen from time to time. And the USC win was nice, but I'm just not a USC believer. They seem to be a fading star at this point. And I do think UCLA is good, and I think this will be a good win for Oregon. But when they beat Nebraska next week, that doesn't really do much for me. Illinois the following week, Northwestern, if that was on the road, that would be more impressive. But Northwestern traveling out west, I'm not too worried about that. And then they go into Ohio State. So at that point, 1, 2, 3, 4, they'll be 7-1.
1: Yeah.
0: And Ohio State will just wipe the floor with them. That'll be the difference there.
1: So you're not in on Nebraska. Are you out on Nebraska's chances against Indiana?
0: Yes. Yeah. Although it has been interesting just seeing, for the most part, Indiana playing with its food.

0: But no, I'm not a Nebraska believer either. Although
1: they don't win these kind of, like, imagine 30 years ago, you'd say, "Oh, undefeated Indiana, undefeated Nebraska." Be like, "Okay, well, that's number one ranked Nebraska taking on maybe unranked Indiana," and the script is completely flipped.
0: Yeah, and we're living in the twilight zone. That Kwazi Gilmer guy for Nebraska is incredible.
1: Yes, he
0: that
1: is.
0: Wide receiver is one of the best in the Big Ten. Not obviously.
1: Right. Yeah,
0: don't worry.
1: No, there are other good receivers.
0: Sick him, Zach. Sick him. Sick him. Get him. He didn't talk about Jeremiah Smith.
1: We don't even have to bring him up every conversation because it's just like it's best player not named Jeremiah Smith. Like he's on his own separate playing field, and then we just mention everybody else. Louisville, Florida State. Do you expect Louisville to win this game, cover this game? The line has gone down.
0: No.
1: So it was 7.5 on Saturday. Even after the loss against NC State, the spread is already down to 3.5 against Florida State. The Noles, as we mentioned, beat Virginia last week, 10 sacks against the Cavaliers in that game. They've won two in a row. Maybe Louisville's kind of being a Santa Claus. They saved Dave Doran's job, at least momentarily. Maybe they're trying to help save Mike Norvell's job, too.
0: Oh, boy. If you're U of L, I feel like I've said this now, having deja vu, but if you lose this one, it's over, right?
1: It's Jover, some would say.
0: Yeah, you don't really come back from it. You're just playing for pride at that point. You have to win this game. I think they roll. I was texting with you, though. I don't know if they know how to roll. I don't know if this U of L football team knows how to put away a good team.
1: Yeah.
0: I just don't know if they're good enough defensively. I think they can be good defensively one-dimensionally. So, like, all right, if we're focused on stopping the run, we can stop the run. If we need to drop back and stop the pass, put eight guys in coverage, we can stop the pass.
1: Exactly.
0: But when they're trying to mix back and forth, they have had more miscommunication breakdowns than I can remember a team having at this point in the season. I mean, you're seeing teams just burn them on 20, 30, 40-yard routes routinely.
1: Yes.
0: And that's a major issue. Brohm has said as much in every post-game press conference, coaches shows, and that's why there's so many issues with the defensive coordinator right now. It's just because the communication errors there are not very good. UofL's got to find a way to win this game. I think they do. I think they win and they cover, but it's probably like a 8-12 point win.
1: By the way, Louisville has 10 starters on the questionable/probable report.
0: That
1: the injury report is always put out 3 days before the game. So
0: yeah, we got UK's yet? I still haven't seen that.
1: Those usually come out later in the evening. And okay. Louisville's, of course, they put theirs out of date earlier than expected because they play on Friday as opposed to playing as they normally would do on Saturday. So I know Keenholz is probable, so that's very good news, obviously, for Louisville. Cohen Entringer is listed as probable. A.J. Green is probable. But they do have Kewan Brown is questionable. I mean, there is a litany of guys that are banged up on both sides of the ball, but especially defensively. Lincoln Keenholz, you know, he got that extra day, which helped him play against North Carolina State and be really good in that game. Now he has to come back on a short week after taking a beating by that NC State defense because his offensive line couldn't block up front.
0: You cannot believe how much he ran in that game for having.
1: He played a great game. He was spectacular on Saturday. I don't think that was any part of the problem as to why Louisville lost that game. It was because of how well Keenholz played. But that's going to be a big one in a couple of days. But we got to get out of here. We got the bonus hour coming up next. Streep will be back tomorrow. Justin Jeffries will be in here. I'll be in here. It's going to be a fun one. TJ Walker, thank you for joining me
0: these
1: last couple hours. John Baldridge, thanks for hopping on the show. It's been a fun one. We get you now to the bonus hour here on ESPN 680, 105.7. Thanks, everybody, on ESPN Louisville Plus as well.
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16: Off we go on a Wednesday in Louisville, Kentucky. It's the bonus hour. I'm John Baldridge. Got you for the next 60 minutes up until 7 o'clock this evening. A lot to get to from now until then. We'll talk Louisville and Kentucky with their matchups over the weekend. Louisville with Florida State on Friday night. Kentucky, 7 o'clock against LSU at home on Saturday. Playoff baseball coming up next at 7 o'clock with the first pitch at 7:30 in the Bronx between the Yankees and the Rays this evening in Game 3 of their best of 5 in the ALDS, with the winner moving on to the conference series. All four divisional series, the two in the NL and the two in the AL, taking place today. That Rays-Yankees series, Tampa Bay, won the first two at home. They're trying to close it out this evening. We'll get started this evening talking some baseball as Dan McDonald, the head coach of the Louisville Cardinals baseball team, was on the Diener Show this morning with Drew Diener, Mark Blankenbaker, and Creighton Harley, and talked about their fall season so far, having camp come to a close next week, and some playoff baseball talk as well. Here's that conversation, as well as a little bit of Creighton Harley's trip after it as he went down to ACC Media Days yesterday. He'll recap that and get you set for the weekend as the Diener Show breaking down some baseball and the Cardinals game coming up on Friday. Here's that conversation now from this morning on the Diener Show.

0: Back at it here, 93.9 Neville, ESPN 680, 105.7. As we roll along with you this morning, we had, we'll re-air the Jeff Brohm show tonight. We'll have that for you. Excited about, I mean, not this afternoon. Not
1: this afternoon. I was wondering. I was like, why are we doing it tonight? Yeah. We usually do it at 2 o'clock.
0: 2 o'clock this afternoon. Promo sheet. Someday this week we'll have one in here.
2: Stillman's at 10? Floyd Street?
0: What?
2: I'm joking.
1: Promo sheet. Okay, so this is yesterday's promo sheet. So we had the bonus hour today, New York, and we'll have the Yankees and Rays.
0: There we go.
1: 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We'll have Louisville Sports Live at 7 o'clock and at 9:30, Padres Brewers for Soccer City, and we got all other kinds of stuff going on.
0: All right, and to talk about that, and some they got the baseball playoffs. We got Dan McDonald with us on the line. So, Coach, welcome in. Good morning. Four baseball games today. How many will you get to watch?
3: You're hearing bits and pieces. You know, Tate Davis is a big Phillies fan. So last week he asked during BP, you know, we usually play music. And he's like, hey, Coach, you think we can listen to the Phillies game during BP? So how do you say no to Tate Davis, right? So I was like, yeah, I don't have a problem. Come on, let's put it on. So it's our players are following it. They all have their team that they root for. We always got the strong amount of Chicago kids. So whether it's the White Sox or the Cubs, of course, you know, Tate's dad does radio for the Phillies. So, and he grew up in Philadelphia, huge Phillies fan. But we've got some other Louisville postseason rivalries going on. Yes, everybody knows about Will Smith and loves following him in the Dodgers. But the Yankees-Rays series, we've got two coaches on the Yankees staff, Aaron Gershenfeld and Zach Wasserman. They were both on the 2013 College World Series team. And Chris Cates was on the 07 World Series team. He's on the Rays staff. So Cates is usually sending me pictures of, I mean, he's throwing BP, he's hitting ground balls. He's with the big league club. And so, you know, we're following these Louisville connections all throughout the postseason.
0: Yeah, and you got, of course, obviously, you know, Will Smith went 1-for-4 last night. And so we'll see them tonight. I'm curious, are today's players, are they fans of professional baseball any more or less so than, you know, I don't know, 10 years ago, 20 years ago? Or is it something that they prioritize to watch?
3: You mean like the college kids?
0: Yeah,
3: like
0: yeah.
3: Players?
0: Like your players.
3: Oh, yeah. Every bit. There's a lot of trash talking going on, whether it's the NFL, obviously, you know, with the NBA last year, I'm a Knicks fan, so a lot of players were texting me. Zion Rose was the first person that texted me when the Knicks won it all. So, no, we all have allegiances to our pro teams, usually where we grew up, or maybe because of our parents, we were fans. So there's a lot of following amongst our players.
0: Well, let's talk about what you guys got going on this weekend. You got a home game against DKU Saturday, 1 o'clock. So talk about what we got going on. Of course, Pizza Bowl coming up as well.
3: Yeah, we're down to our last 2 weeks of the fall. We were allowed four games this year against other opponents. We played two on the road. We played one at home a few weeks ago. And Saturday, we're going to beat the rain. I think that's coming Sunday. So Saturday should be a nice day. At 1 o'clock, we'll play Eastern Kentucky. Free admission, food trucks. It was great when we played Miami of Ohio a few weeks ago. Just like I said, beautiful day. You get to see a lot of pitchers. Brandon Shannon has been we figured he would continue to rise. He's a talented sophomore that was up to 101 this summer in the Cape Cod League. Jake Schweitzer, Kaysen Murphy, Jack Brown, Ethan Eberle, Aaron England, that junior class is really going to make us go on the mound, and they all seem to be trending in the right direction. So we'll play two eight-inning games on Saturday. Come and go. Gates are open. Like I said, free admission. And then we'll finish out next weekend, Thursday, Friday, Saturday will be our Pizza Bowl. We'll play a 2-out-of-3 series. And then we wrap it up and call it a segment of the fall.
0: What do you? I mean, when a guy like you have a guy like Tate Davis, and everybody knows you have a guy like Tate Davis, you know they're going to make adjustments. What have you given him any philosophical approach? year any differently, or what advice do you have for, you know, a guy like that who's everybody's aware of all the home runs he hits to, you know, what are the dangers for a guy like that trying to repeat last year?
3: It's coaching. I mean, he's human. I mean, and in baseball, you look like the best player in the country and are weak. And then one week you look like you can't hit. I mean, like, that's how the game goes. And these streaks of, in the big leagues, you see it with teams. I mean, how the Red Sox were 14 games out and then they win 15 in a row, and players are terrible in 1 month and then they're great the next month. Unfortunately, in college baseball, you know, we're like a third of the big league season. So we got to minimize the lulls as a team and individually, and we got to extend when things are going well. So, you know, Tague wants to be coached. We got to shorten up the strikeouts. Anybody, Coach Snyder, everybody would say, hey, we'll take 34 home runs and 98 RBI right now and call it a junior year. But that's not how it works in this game. And to get Tague to take the next step, it's to shorten up the strikeouts. It's to not throw away at-bats. It's to not try to force it. Now, that also has to do with who's in front of them, who's behind them, how do we protect them. And you know, like I think I talked about a few weeks ago, don't put a base dealer in front of him. It's better to have that guy on first base with the first baseman holding him on, you know. And so, but who do you put behind him? Like, you got to have somebody that's able to protect him. And you know, we go to Omaha 2 years ago, and, yes, you look back and you're like, man, there was a lot of good players on that team. But you see what Jake Monroe is doing in pro ball and double A and looks like a future big leaguer. I'm sure, you know, a couple of years ago, a lot of people don't realize that guy's going to be a big leaguer one day, and he's trending to that. And so when you make those great postseason runs, it's a combination. Yeah, it's good players, but it's getting them to be their best. Tague Davis, we got him to be his best last year, but this is a whole new year. And it's more about the hitters around them and, of course, the pitching staff and trending in the right direction.
0: I've always wondered when you have something like that, Tague's up, let's say you got a guy in first, he steals second, and they go ahead and walk him. Why wouldn't they just walk him anyway if the guy's on first? I mean, you think you'll see any of that if you've determined that, I mean, giving up the base might be easier than dealing with him? Do you think you'll see any of that?
3: Well, I think so. I think there are teams that just respect him that much, and that's a good philosophy. Don't let Tague Davis beat you. And that's why you have to have a really good hitter behind him. I think it was when Barry Bonds was playing, there was a point where, like, I think they walked him with the bases loaded one time.
0: They did.
3: And gave up a run, because if you let him swing, you could give up four runs. So that's where, for me, as the head coach, and that's what's fun about the fall, mixing and matching who could be in front of him, who could be behind him. Man, Cade Elam was a talented freshman making that jump, as usually sophomores do in our program. Landon Akers having a really good fall. St. X product, Bellarmine did a really good job with him. And, man, he's competing, good at bats. And so it's like mixing and matching, putting guys in front of him, putting guys behind him. Jonah Weathers is from John A. Logan. That's the same place Jake Monroe was from. So we've got talented players. It's just interesting finding the right lineup is always a challenge, and it's never set in stone. And seems like every year we're 40 games in, and, I mean, we've had like 30 different lineups.
0: Yeah.
3: You pay attention to the postseason, there are teams that are like that. You'll hear the announcers say they've had a different starting lineup every game. Now, it's only 2, 3, or 4 games, but still, you would think 162 games you're playing in the postseason, you would think that lineup's set in stone. But in baseball, it never is, because who's swinging it well, who's seeing the baseball, combined with the matchup, left-handed pitcher, right-handed pitcher, and how can we put together a lineup? And Tague is that guy we talked about a few weeks ago in this new age of baseball. You know, 20 years ago, he hit fourth. Like, that was – he's the four-hole hitter, the cleanup hitter. Then as the year's gone on, let's put him at three. Let's put him at two. Like, Schwarber hit two in college because you want to maximize his at-bats. Corey Ray was our best player on the team. I let him off like a Zion Rose. Lead him off. Let him get the most at-bats possible over a game, weekend, a week, so you can maximize their talent. So there's a lot of things that kind of go into and we always come up with – we're trying to come up with these fundraiser ideas. And I heard in football there was one where the guy won the opportunity to call the first play of the game. It was like Ohio University or something like that. So we might have to have some type of fundraiser where, you know, pick the spot in the lineup where Tage Davis gets the hit on a given day.
0: Yeah, May 28th, 1998, Barry Bonds walked with the bases loaded intentionally by Buck Showalter. They were up 8-6. That made it 8-7. Next guy up, Brent Maine, lined out to right field to end the game.
1: It was the right call.
0: Well, okay, again, 1 o'clock Saturday, that's a big time to remember, right?
3: Yeah, free admission, last chance to play against another opponent. You'll get to see a lot of guys throw. You'll get to see all the position players. Got some talented young kids. They get to play. They get at bats, and it's fun watching these guys grow throughout the fall. And then next weekend will be our pizza bowl, and we'll wrap it up.
0: All right, Coach. Best of luck. Appreciate it.
3: Okay. Thanks, guys.
0: There you go. Dan McDonald with us here. So yeah, they'll have the pizza bowl next week, 1 o'clock against DKU on Saturday. So yeah. So what were we getting ready to talk about going to break? You want to get Creighton's tails from the road?
1: Yeah, I just want to know, like, you know, was that a good learning experience for Creighton? Because he kind of got thrown into the fire there. He'd never done that before.
2: Been anything like that. So definitely, I had to get the lay of the land. I'm going to have to invest in better.
0: What surprised you? What surprised, like,
2: in terms of?
0: You said
2: just the heavy hitters over there, like the who's of college basketball. I mean, you've got Luke Hancock on the ACC panel, who's obviously the biggest name there. And then you got Jay Billis and Jimmy Dykes just chopping it up behind him.
0: Yeah.
2: Then you got Chen Goodman sitting there with Psycho T just interviewing people. So I'm like, this is
0: pretty.
2: I had to
0: translate that myself. So Jeff Goodman with
2: Tyler Hansborough.
0: Tyler Hansborough, yeah.
2: As Mark Blankenbaker would famously refer to him as Chin Goodman.
1: Chin Goodman.
2: So,
1: did you call him Chin?
2: I did not call him Chin. So just the heavy hitters, and you look down, and you got the Radio Row, and I'm like, all right, next time I come to something like this, I'm bringing radio equipment so we can get set up with interviews.
0: What did you bring? Now, hang on. What did you bring?
2: I just brought a old school camcorder.
1: It's not old school.
2: Yeah, it's very old school.
1: It is not old.
2: A handheld camcorder is about as old school as it gets. Organizations
1: use that exact camera.
2: All right.
1: They do. Yeah. They dress it up with a lot of different stuff, but they use the same camera.
2: I need to work on. So I wasn't aware what a breakaway session was.
0: Breakout.
2: Not
0: breakaway.
2: Breakaway. Right, yeah. A breakaway dunk. Yeah. A breakout session. So I'm like, I'm kind of taking my equipment, thinking I'm going to go upload the audio, and I'm like, oh, all the coaches and players went over there. Like, they're still available.
0: I'm still laughing. I didn't think I was to take my radio equipment. That's just kind of a funny.
1: I asked if you wanted him to bring it. Now, Walls and Kelsey were not available while we were on, but other shows could have taken Creighton and gone and done that. You know, could have happened.
2: We could have gone live from Carter Finley after the game. I mean, there's a lot going on there.
0: Yeah, yeah.
2: Oh, Carter Finley, that was a buzzkill. It rained all day.
0: Yeah, I was going to say, did it stop in the second half or no?
2: It did. I guess it did subside in the second half, but I went out. I sat in the Louisville section for the second quarter.
1: I told you it was going to rain.
2: Yes, you did. And apparently this.
0: Not
2: are we good that, this weekend?
0: Yeah, what about this weekend?
2: You keep sending us hurricanes this weekend.
0: Yeah, yeah.
1: So the big event that there's a couple different things. I guess Zach Bryan plays a concert at Auburn, but the big thing is the Georgia Alabama game in Tuscaloosa. And they're thinking,
0: I mean, it looks like it's coming right through, right?
1: Yeah, apparently this is going to be like a big rain event, and they're worried about lightning and maybe even possibly tornadoes and like where it sets up. So some of it could be like rain. They've discussed, because I think Georgia and Alabama have the same bye week. They've actually discussed
0: moving
1: just
0: it to that
1: placing
0: bye.
1: It to that bye week and using the, and I think that's right. But then Georgia fans are like, no, let's just move it to it. You know, Mercedes-Benz.
0: Yeah.
1: And then Alabama's like, to hell with that, because apparently six out of

0: The game's supposed to be at Alabama.
1: Tuscaloosa.
0: Well, yeah, they want to have a home game.
1: Six out of the last 15 meetings that Alabama and Georgia have had have been in Alabama. So
0: Let's
1: 9
0: they,
1: out
0: they
1: of 15.
0: They don't play that often, right?
1: No.
0: It doesn't feel like.
1: But they play in the SEC championship a ton. Mm-hmm. And so when they play in the SEC championship, they're in Georgia. And so 9 of the last 15 times that they've played have been in Georgia. And Alabama fans are like, no. We're not going to Mercedes-Benz to play this game.
0: Nor should they.
1: No. So, you know, that is one of those deals where you got to monitor that because that is, like, the biggest game, you know, of the weekend.
0: Oh, yeah.
1: But a hurricane kind of.
0: Yeah, those teams were just used to them meeting in the SEC championship game.
1: Just
0: you know?
1: Going right there, yeah. So, it did form. Her Tropical Storm Acacius is the name.
0: That's the name.
1: And so you have that, and it's an eye storm, and everybody freaks out over eye storms. I don't know
0: What's
1: why.
0: What's an eye storm?
1: Hurricane Isidore. That was the hurricane that disrupted Louisville, Florida State back in 2002. And it was just a big, big mm-hmm. rain event.
0: But what's an eye storm? I don't. What's
1: the eye? Hurricane storms named with eye.
0: Yeah. Like eye, like the eye of the hurricane, like E-Y-E.
1: Yeah, no. Hurricane Acacius or Tropical Storm Acacius and Hurricane Isidore. Always big rain events. Apparently, I don't know.
2: What about Ike? That was a wind event for
1: Ike. Was a wind event for us too. Yeah, it was a. So people are all freaked out about these eye storms. But apparently gonna be late to us. So like. For Saturday, they're thinking that we're going to be clear most of Saturday,
0: yeah.
1: But they're worried a little bit about Kentucky LSU being like at the end of the game,
0: mm-hmm.
1: like that, the timing of it, depending on how fast it moves through the Gulf, it could end up in Lexington like as the game ends,
0: mm-hmm.
1: but I don't think it's going to really disrupt much of the day. I think you're going to be able to go out there, have a great tailgate, whatever, and then like the beginning stages of it may be entering in as you're concluding that game, but it might hold off entirely, so you have to kind of see how that happens. But Tuscaloosa is much earlier in the path, and so we'll see how that all kind of plays out.
2: Along the lines of ice storms, the next one that hits Tampa Bay or that area, we should just name it Hurricane Isaac, since he delivered so much pain to the USF Bulls in the first round of the NCAA tournament. The next one that hits Tampa, Hurricane Isaac. Isaac McNeely had 27 against USF.
1: Okay. And they don't have the same bye week. I'm looking at it now.
0: Yeah. I thought
1: I saw somebody said that they might share the same bye week, and they don't. They don't at all. So,
2: by the way, I'm worried about the health of the conference in terms of the ACC. It sounds like
0: it's not. There is none.
2: Yeah. And Jim Phillips was just kind of shaking it off yesterday. So,
0: well, grill him. Grill him. You're there.
2: Mr. Roanoke grilled him.
0: Yeah.
2: And he.
1: David Teal?
2: No, it was some dude, and he was putting on a performance yesterday. He was really just asking the bad questions. He was on the phone afterwards. Apparently, he had started a big tussle in Virginia over ticket prices at Virginia Tech football or something. So, yeah.
1: So it sounds like the Virginia Jim version of you, like the Virginia Creighton.
0: Guys, I can't have descriptions of audio events that occurred. This was public, right?
1: Not the phone call.
0: The guy with the, you know, from where Roanoke was doing this.
1: He put on a performance in questioning Jim Phillips, you know, at the commissioner's forum. Which was long and boring.
0: As usually
2: they
0: are.
2: Oh, my gosh, it was. it really threw me for a loop.
0: Well, you missed the days of John Swofford and his 30-minute opening statement that could have been done in five.
1: People asked two questions.
0: Yeah.
1: It went an hour.
0: Yeah.
1: Like, that was all you got.
0: It's unbelievable.
1: It was the slowest talking human
0: of all time
1: in the history of humans.
0: You could speed him up on two on your podcast and it'd still be slow.
1: Yeah.
0: Like, you could double his how fast he talked and he'd still be, like, talking slow.
1: So what are you worried about the conference? What are you worried about the conference?
2: Well, I mean, I guess, like, UNC, Clemson, Miami, and Florida State are – They pretty much sent a letter to the House to say, hey, we want to get out of here with no punishment. Like, we need to have the availability to move when this hits the fan.
1: The Protect College Sports Act is what you're talking about. Mm-hmm. And there's a penalty there that you'll have to sit out. And it's moved, so forgive me, I don't exactly know what the penalty is, but it's like a four-year term as an independent.
0: Speaking at ACC Basketball Media Days, Phillips toured the touted the health and financial gains for the league. We've also seen schools, quote, need direct access to state their case. And let's see, I've been very consistent. I've tried to make sure this was.

0: conference that people wanted to be in. We're as healthy as we've ever been, but the presidents and chancellors of Clemson, Florida State, Miami, North Carolina sent a letter last week to the House leaders seeking to increase the bill's membership cap from conferences from 20 to 22. They also requested removing a requirement for a school to be independent for 3 years before joining another league. Tomahawk Nation, a site covering Florida State, was the first to obtain a copy of the letter. North Carolina spokesman confirmed its authenticity when contacted by the AP. So, yeah, they sent it. They still won out. I don't know that anybody in the SEC is clamoring to get them, but they'd like to at least have the option should that present itself.
1: Yeah, they don't want to lock themselves into a situation where they can. But, no, I thought it was good. Phillips was like, you know, they're looking at the biggest disbursement ever, you know, over $1 billion
0: Still doesn't mean it's keeping up with the Joneses, though.
1: It's not. Yeah. But it is the biggest disbursement ever. So it's kind of like you have more money than you've ever had before.
0: Yeah,
1: but your neighbors are making, or they're making more money than they have ever made before. And by the way, it's a lot more than you make.
0: Yeah,
1: and so like everybody's freaking out, and part of it is because everybody's looking for new revenue.
0: Well, so they when they settled their case with, you know, Florida State and Clemson in 25, it revised the long term exit cost and revamped, you know, the distribution model. But still, it says the legal settlement helped make the 2030-31 season a significant marker. The ACC's exit fee will decline each year before leveling off around $75 million per school starting that year. So 30-31, exit fee goes to $75 million, which I guess is stomachable. You know, it's pretty easy to do the math. You're going to make $25 million more in another league. That's real. 3 years later, you're going to be paying for it.
1: I mean, it's
0: real simple. If they want you. I don't know why in the world the SEC them would want any more. You need more Rutgers and Vandys than you need, you know, Texas and Oklahoma.
1: They're already come up against it. You know, like Lane Kiffin's complaining about playing nine games. They're talking about, hey, we've gotten too big. We're not playing our rivals, blah, blah, blah, blah, blah. And I don't see any more expansion moving. But every single time.
0: Just don't see what they gain out of it. I mean, yes, they could. Could the SEC poach those teams? Absolutely. But
1: they've got a great deal.
0: What do they need?
1: They've got a great deal. I don't.
0: And if you're Kentucky, you're like, hell no, we don't want any more of these damn good teams like this here. I mean, everybody that's middle of the road in the SEC would not want another hill to climb.
1: I would agree. But every single time conference expansion has occurred, it has kind of come out. The first domino has always been very stunning. Like the other dominoes that fall round.
0: The recent ones made sense, though. You're going to get Texas and Oklahoma. Okay.
1: Yeah, but it was stunning when it happened.
0: It was stunning, but that made sense to get Texas and Oklahoma. And then the Big Ten taking, you know, the USC's left of the Pac-12. Well, yeah, the USC, UCLA, that makes sense. It wouldn't really.
2: Did Missouri and A&M make much sense back then?
1: I don't believe they did.
0: I think it was a counter. I think then you had to do it to counter that move to keep your numbers.
1: Right, because
2: Missouri was like 2012-13.
1: Because Nebraska went to the Big Ten. And which happened first? Was it Nebraska to the Big Ten?
2: It was Nebraska, then Missouri.
1: And then Missouri and A&M. Like that was their counter?
0: But the counter, so the SEC gets those two. And then the Big Ten's counter was getting, the key, the glamour parts of the Pac-12, which is sort of bizarre. But those were big time schools that added an element they didn't already. Like, those made sense.
1: Right. And then Maryland, that came out of left field, too. That was a great move
0: for
1: us.
0: The first one was Pittsburgh. Seriously.
1: Oh, yeah. Yeah, the chancellor of Pittsburgh was like, no, you don't sign that deal, Big East. Don't sign that big. And then when it went directly signed with ACC.
0: Yeah.
1: That was a stab in the heart.
2: Back then, though, man, that was such a basketball. I mean, just Pittsburgh and Syracuse and Louisville loading into the ACC.
0: Yeah, but you didn't have that spot, though. I mean, when you're in the Big East back then, and it's disintegrating in front of your face, that was a horrifying time.
1: It was terrible.
2: I guess it was November of 2012 when we found out we were going. But, like, we knew we were going, it's like.
0: Oh, but for the most depressed this fan base has ever been is the day West Virginia got in the Big 12.
2: It was like 2011?
0: It was the whatever year it was. That's the most depressed this fan base has ever been.
1: Yep.
0: We're out in the wilderness. We're screwed.
1: We just lost to Morehead State.
0: Happen. Had they lost to Morehead? Yeah.
1: Well, it wasn't about wanting to
0: get in, and you got Mitch McConnell going to bat, and you got their senators going to bat.
1: Well, they thought they were getting in.
0: Yeah.
1: Like, I mean, I've talked. Tom Jurich just told me the story directly that him and President Ramsey were in his office waiting for a phone call that never happened. And he was like, and he pulled over on the side of the water.

0: or the 64 or whatever, and he took a call from Bowlesby, right? Was that at the time the commissioner of the Big 12?
1: I don't know.
0: And then they were conferenced in with McConnell, and they were like, yeah, in the morning we need you to be ready to accept a phone call at this time, and it never came.
1: Sometimes the stories get a little dramatic.
0: I know. Yeah. But, I mean, he always said, you know, West Virginia stabbed him in the heart.
1: Well, but the most important thing that happened for Louisville back then was Clemson and Florida State. This was from Tom as well, going and having this PowerPoint presentation to go, why the hell, you know, are we getting Pittsburgh and Syracuse? And thinking about Connecticut. But why, after they had gotten, though, Pittsburgh and Syracuse, Clemson and Florida State's people going, we needed a we need more. We need Louisville.
0: We need football.
1: And they had a breakdown of all that. So anyway, we ended up here, and now we have ACC Media Days that Creighton can go to.
2: That was Diener's show this morning. Drew Diener, Mark Blankenbaker, and Creighton Harley. 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If you missed any of their show, it's always in podcast form. Just search the Diener's show wherever you get your podcast. We'll get over now to Rabot & Co. Lou Rabot and Zach Cantrell, they talked about the big matchup on Friday, Florida State coming into town to take on the 2-3 Louisville Cardinals as the Cards try to get back to 500. Here's that conversation from earlier today.
3: Louisville hosts Florida State. And Zach, this is, and you and I are not from here, we are not natives to this place, but these Friday games are very fun in town, and Florida State coming to town is always supposed to be fun.
0: Mm-hmm.
3: You've also been around for a couple of these Florida State home games. What is, comparatively, what percentage of interest do you find to be for this week?
4: That's pretty low this week.
3: It's bad.
4: The atmosphere, I don't think, is going to be all that electric on Friday. If we're judging it based on what I've heard throughout the week, it's almost a sense of dread about this game. I don't think anybody's terribly excited about it. I mean, it's a matchup game. Florida State is a big brand program. This is the exact kind of Friday night game that should be a hot ticket. It should be one of the biggest and best atmospheres that Louisville has the entire season. And look at the rest of their schedule. It should be the best atmosphere they have the entire season.
3: Here's the thing, man. It is not expensive to get into this game.
4: No.
3: $30. And it's going to be 80 degrees.
4: I know, it's perfect.
3: I mean, it could not be a nicer. And by kickoff, it'll be like 75.
4: And it's sunny. There's no threat of rain. Like, it is the perfect Friday night to go to a football
3: game. This will be a rebound kind of home game for them, hopefully.
4: If they just won one of the last two games, I think the atmosphere would be better. But I think there's some dread going against the Florida State team that's all of a sudden going in the other direction. I mean, they've won two in a row. They had 10 sacks last week against Virginia. Always a good sign when you're going up against this Florida State offensive or this Louisville offensive line, which has been a turnstile these last couple weeks. Poor Lincoln Keenels is getting the hell beat out of him. I feel bad for him in that regard. But if you're Louisville, look, the ACC being what the ACC is, if you figure it out somehow, I mean, a 7-5 Duke team won the ACC last year. So you're not completely dead yet because of the conference that you're in. So go out and play like it. Go out and play like you have a chance to keep yourself in the conversation. And we also talked about this. If Louisville, let's say Louisville loses this game, how many more coaches' jobs are they going to save? Dave Doran, we talked about whether he's going to get fired. He got a big win Saturday to the point where the NC State fans were groaning when they scored touchdowns. Like, if you're a Florida State fan, I don't know if you've heard some of their home games this year.
3: The opposite with Kentucky. It's almost like South Carolina fans thank them for coming in and beating Beamer so they could kind of move on from him and try something else.
4: Oh, yeah, South Carolina fans are not unhappy that they won that game. I don't know if you've watched any of the Florida State home games this year, but it's kind of a similar atmosphere to NC State where they booed against SMU. They booed, I think, against New Mexico State. Like, they're in that tricky spot where they want Norvell gone, but you don't want to root against your team. So if you're Louisville, you don't want to give Florida State any sort of life in that regard. Are they just going to be like Santa Claus this year and just give everybody jobs for Christmas?
3: Well, and this line opened at 7.5, Zach.
4: Yeah.
3: For Louisville.
4: It's down to 3 last I saw.
3: 3.5.
4: Ooh.
3: So a 4-point move during the week. But what we've seen this year, frankly, in these kinds of games, Zach, is that means go ahead and take Louisville.
4: I would have just grabbed Florida State in the 7.5.
3: Yeah, no doubt about it. Oh, man, I can't read that. I cannot.
4: When it got that high, you should have gone ahead and taken it.
3: I cannot tell if that text is real or not. I think it's a joke.
4: Mike Price?
3: No,
4: that happened.
3: 345. I think it's a joke. Hey, 345, let me know if you're being serious or not, because your other texts are about jokes. And I... and I'm hoping that's a joke. Because if it's a real one, I'm just going to let Zach talk for 2 hours. Because, Zach, I can't with that kind of text. I can't do it.
4: Not anymore.
3: I can't do it. No. But also how this program has been built. Can we explain to the intern that she should not just walk in and out of an active studio? Can we explain that to her? Can we do that? This is now 3 days in a row. Let's stop. Stop. Stop opening the door. Stop. I'm on air. Let's stop doing that. Thank you. That's the last time. Good stuff. What's the biggest concern for Louisville this weekend?
4: I mean, Nick's
3: is it the
4: still
3: pass rush?
4: Yeah.
3: Is it the pass rush?
4: Yeah, the pass rush. It's the pass rush. The pass rush and the offensive line. It's really simple. It's the two trench plays. If you can't be good on the offensive line and the defensive line, you're not going to win big football games. So you've got to be able to protect Lincoln Keenhole somehow. And then Clev Lubin, where are you? Show up at some point during the season. Get pressure on the quarterback. Because Ashton Daniels has thrown 6 interceptions this year. He will turn the ball over if you get some heat on him. But he did play well against Alabama a couple weeks ago, so he's got the talent. Florida State, you always know, has Florida State level talent. But the question is, you know, they're an erratic team. That's why they're 3-2. So treat them like an erratic team. Make them turn the ball over a couple times. Get favorable field position. I mean, Kevin Jennings gave you a couple gifts a few weeks ago when you beat SMU. That's the kind of quarterback, to a lesser extent, that Ashton Daniels is. He's not as good as Kevin Jennings, right. But you've got to force turnovers, and then offensively, you've got to be able to protect Lincoln Keenhole. And the other idea, if I'm Jeff Brohm, hey, Isaac Brown had 9 carries for 125 yards. Maybe give him the ball a couple more times. Kewan Brown had 8 carries last week. Maybe give him the ball a couple more times. Rely on your running game, because Florida State struggles against the run.
3: Indiana and Nebraska come out of playing 2 of the worst teams in the Big Ten between Rutgers and Maryland. Big wins for both teams. Before that, Nebraska, by the way, both teams 5-0. This game is in Lincoln.
4: Mm-hmm.
3: What do you think the get-in price is, Zach?
4: Nebraska people love, they sell out their home game, so $215.
3: $65.
4: Really?
3: $65. Now, it's an 11 o'clock game. I get it, but still, I was surprised by that as well. It is the big noon kickoff this weekend. Both teams 5-0. Indiana did something in their last game, Zach, they had not done in their first 4 games. Do you know what it is?
4: No.
3: Cover the spread.
4: Oh, yeah.
3: And they actually did that last game. I was very wrong. I think it was a 29.5 point spread.
4: I think it was 24.5. They won by 32.
3: They went ahead and beat Maryland, did Nebraska. By 25.
4: Despite the officiating mistake.
3: Despite the 1-point officiating mistake. That's exactly right. They actually did score 7 touchdowns in that game.
4: They did.
3: It's worth mentioning. How big of a trap game is this for Indiana? If people do not remember, Indiana's schedule goes at Nebraska, home to Ohio State, at Michigan, and then Minnesota, a sneaky good team, 2-0 in the Big Ten right now, at home as well before USC. Or does this just kick off a long series of tough games?
4: Oh, things get real for Indiana now. Their preseason is over. Now going to Lincoln, this is going to be a jacked-up atmosphere. I mean, they're 5-0. I mean, Nebraska is one of those programs that really gives a bleep. And if you've watched any of Lanterns, I mean, you saw Matt Rhule do a cameo in the season finale. They really care about football in the state of Nebraska. Anthony Calandria, I think 13 touchdowns, 2 interceptions. He's been one of the best transfer portal additions at that spot throughout the offseason that nobody's really talking about. But I don't really know how good Nebraska is because they really haven't beaten anybody worth a damn. So we'll find out, you know. At home, I think it's a heck of an atmosphere. I mean, they won the MAC championship. They beat Ohio and Bowling Green this year, so we'll give them that. But this is when we find out how good the Cornhuskers are. And I think for Indiana, they cannot look ahead to next week because Nebraska is good enough if you look ahead to next week to trip you up.
3: Yeah.
4: And these are the games that Cignetti does not lose. He doesn't lose against lesser talented teams that he's not supposed to. And, I mean, Turbo Richard came back from injury at over 200 yards last week. Josh Huber's been underrated, I think, because he's not Fernando. People don't think that he's all that good of a quarterback.
3: He's thrown for 15 TDs already. Yep. I know their schedule sucks. But
4: oh,
3: still,
4: and people are talking about him like he's terrible. Yeah. They're like, oh, this isn't our standard now. Well, you had a quarterback win the Heisman Trophy.
3: Yeah.
4: It was the number one pick last year.
3: Yeah.
4: Never going to meet the standard again.
3: Right.
4: But no, I think this is a tricky game, and I think it's a fascinating game. Indiana's favored 7.5, so I think there's a little bit of respect for Nebraska in this spot. Who would have ever thought, like, if you'd gone to 1995 Louis Rebell, you'd have 5-0 Indiana, 5-0 Nebraska.
3: Yeah.
4: You'd be like, well, Indiana 5-0 doesn't make any sense. But then you say, wait, Nebraska's the unranked team and Indiana's the top 10 team? What?
3: Yep. And one of them's favored by more than a touchdown.
4: Yeah.
3: That's exactly
4: well, you would have
3: right.
4: thought, oh, well, yeah, number one Nebraska against Indiana.
3: Number one Nebraska sounds totally right. By the way, for all the ACC people out there, Nebraska's 5-0. They're in the Big Ten. They're unranked.
4: Yeah, because they haven't beaten anybody.
3: No, but like Pitt and Pitt was last week and Virginia Tech, and everybody moaned about that.
4: Yeah.
3: Just so everybody knows, no, people are actually paying attention. Nebraska's unranked. It's okay. Like, you'll be okay. Your conference will be okay.
4: And guess what? They're playing Indiana and Oregon the next 2 weeks. They win one of those two games, you'll get ranked quick.
3: Get ranked in no time.
4: Matt Rhule doesn't win these games, though. That's the thing. Sig doesn't lose these games. Matt Rhule doesn't win these games.
3: Yeah, it's either going to be a massive streak breaker, or it's going to go according to form.
4: Will the real Cornhuskers please stand up?
3: Zach, you and I have discussed the Power K this morning.
4: Yes.
3: And we had a couple of very good, I thought, opinions from our sales team.
4: Yep.
3: So Emma, who's joined our sales team, she was an intern before and went to UK, prefers the newer UK logo to the Power K, whereas Nate Huber, who is my age, prefers the Power K. And I think that this speaks to something I have discovered while doing sports talk radio, is that white people love nostalgia.
4: Yeah, when the 90s, when Kentucky ruled the world.
3: Yes,
4: yeah,
3: that's exactly right.
4: They were the Power K.
3: That's exactly right.
4: I mean, if Michigan State, if they went away from their typical logo, you want them to go back to what they were doing in 2000?
3: Yeah. No, that's right.
4: Plaxico Burress, Mateen Cleaves, yeah, that whole thing.
3: Yeah. No.
4: I like the Power K, for the record. The Power K is awesome.
3: All right. It's getting as much a pub as anything else in this game. 75% chance to win, according to ESPN.
4: Most expensive ticket of the week.
3: Matchups for LSU. And it is not cheap to get in. $250 to go to this one there in Lexington. Is the number one stat here, if we're going on the other side of things there for U of L dealing with the pass rush from Florida State, is there a world in which Sam Levitt turning over the ball can be the number one thing here?
4: He has one more touchdown pass and interceptions this year, and typically if you're going to pull off an upset, turnover margin is a big part of this. If you can stop Dylan Jones, if you can contain the LSU running game to a degree and force Sam Levitt to throw the football, and if you can take away his running ability because he's rushed for six touchdowns in and of his own right, but if you can force Sam Levitt to make difficult throws into coverage where this is a young Kentucky secondary, but they've got guys like Ty Bryan, they've got a solid secondary. If you can force a couple of turnovers, that gives you favorable field position, makes life easier for Kenny Minchie. That's the recipe for success if you're going to have a chance to win this game, because I think Kentucky offensively, they can move the ball, but I think it's going to be a little bit more difficult to step up in class because this is much closer to what we saw with Alabama, and we saw they did not really do anything offensively in that game. They scored 17 points, but seven of those were on a tip ball, a touchdown, so they only scored 10 offensive points in that game. So we'll see if Kentucky's ready to level up. We'll see if the big blue wall is ready to go up against that LSU defensive line, which has caused some issues this year. But it is also notable that LSU is 4-1, but what's their big win? It's Clemson, and Clemson's a fraud. So LSU is a top 10 team, but there's as many questions about them I think there is about Kentucky. It's just that LSU has significantly more talent than Kentucky, but turnovers, penalties, things like that. And that atmosphere is just going to be unbelievable on Saturday night. So this has all the makings of a potential upset.
3: LSU absolutely manhandled Texas A&M.
4: They did. So did Kentucky.
3: Not like LSU did. 35-6 is a considerably different kind of manhandling than what Kentucky did. And frankly, they had very similar third quarters, 21-3 for LSU. I think Kentucky's was 21-0, right?
4: Mm-hmm.
3: Yeah. So very, very similar how they did that to Texas A&M. Is there any chance at like a common opponent thing where you could learn something if you're Kentucky from how both teams played against Texas A&M? Or do you think it's A&M kind of just, hey, week after losing to Kentucky, their air is out of the ball, etc. Is that kind of what you're leaning on?
4: I don't really believe in common opponents. Okay. I think they matter to a degree, but I've seen enough games where, you know, I remember so many times where, you know, especially in the Trestle era, where there would be a more flashy Big Ten team that would beat other teams by comfortable margins, and Ohio State would struggle, but then Ohio State would go win the game. So I don't really believe in common opponents being the indicator of success. It matters that both teams were able to dominate the line of scrimmage against Texas A&M. I would take that into consideration, but I don't think it's a big deal like, say, LSU won the game by 29, Kentucky won the game by 10. I don't think that matters.
3: If LSU comes in and dog walks them, will you give them credit for beating a good team, or will you put Kentucky at a lower level?
4: I think I would give LSU credit for coming into that environment and winning a game comfortably. I mean, it's tough to win on the road in the SEC, and especially in an atmosphere in prime time where everybody's all bought in on Will Stein. And I do think Kentucky is a good team. I don't think that they're a fluke. I don't think anything about their 4-1 start is a fluke. So, yes, if LSU wins that game, and especially if they win it comfortably, I think LSU should get credit for doing so instead of, oh, Kentucky's fraudulent. No, we shouldn't do what we did to what people did with Alabama, where they were ready to jump off the Kentucky bandwagon, and we didn't realize, oh, Alabama's a wagon. They're just that good.
3: Yeah. I asked that because the texter says, I'm a UK fan. I love Stein. I hope I'm wrong, but I think we're going to get housed here.

0: by like 21, I wouldn't be surprised. Or if Kentucky ended up winning a close game, I wouldn't be surprised.
1: Yeah, no, I think that's right.
2: How was Rabeau and Co. today? Lou Rabeau and Zach Cantrell on Rabeau and Co. breaking down Louisville's matchup on Friday at home against Florida State. Finish up the bonus hour this evening and continue on talking about that as the take, Andy Sweeney, Nick Valvano, get into the game some more and talk about head coach Jeff Brohm and Louisville athletic director Josh Hurd's relationship. Here's that and more on the take this afternoon.
3: Here's what I would ask you, and I want to get into the Josh Hurd and the Jeff Brohm stuff from yesterday that we kind of got into when Phil Baker, who is a beautiful man, was here. Nick, I want to ask you right now, just your gut feeling on what happens the rest of the way for Louisville. Includes Friday night. That includes the Governor's Cup. That includes just everything that's going to happen. Knowing that there are winnable games. Knowing, by the way, that the rest of the way, you might only play two, perhaps three teams, but it only might be two that make a bowl game. And we're not talking about a team that's making, like, the Fiesta Bowl.
4: Right.
3: Okay? We'd be talking about Kentucky, who might be a 6 or 7 win team. You're talking about, can North Carolina get to a bowl? You're talking about a Florida State team right now that's 3-2. Can they win 3 more games the final month and a half, 2 months of the season? It tells you what?
4: I think they right the ship for a little while, but and they do.
3: I knew you were going to say that.
4: No, because
3: surprising.
4: No,
3: I knew you were going to go that way, but that's fine. I got no problem with it.
4: There is a good part of me that is doom and gloom and thinks they're going to lose to FSU and the wheels are going to fall off and everything like that. But
3: I think they lose 2 more games. I think they finish 7-5.
4: I have them losing to Georgia Tech and UK. That's what I was going to say.
3: You have them 7-5 as well.
4: Yeah, I think. Okay, well that's. I think they right the ship for a little while.
3: And they beat Syracuse and Stanford.
4: We calm down. Yeah, I mean, because
3: so we agree. For the most part, we agree.
4: Yeah.
3: And we also agree if they lose to Florida State, though, the wheels are coming off.
4: Yeah. Like, okay. If they lose to Florida State, then it's free fall. We're in free fall.
3: Okay. So we actually agree for the most part.
4: Yeah.
3: And I think they get well on a Syracuse and a Stanford, and you could see Bobby beat them. You know, the final three games of the year is kind of where I think they could lose some games. If they lose to Syracuse or Stanford or Georgia Tech, you're talking about a horrific season, which we are not predicting. Okay,
4: no.
3: Well, you have Georgia Tech, but I think between Georgia Tech and UNC, if they lost one of those, it wouldn't be the craziest thing. So we still have, it's not hope, but it's something. There is Brohm is not going to fix things, but he's going to make sure it doesn't tailspin.
4: So we
3: agree. Okay.
4: Yeah, that's basically where it's at. It's going to get a little bit better,
3: okay,
4: but they're not done losing. They're not done. It's not like they're just going to be like, oh,
3: but we completely
4: righted everything.
3: But we would agree that there has to be some sort of bounce back.
4: Oh, yeah. Yeah.
3: And I go into that because yesterday, you know, had the, and I don't know if this is a good thing for Matt McGavick or a bad thing for Matt McGavick, but Matty McGavick, our guy, M squared, of course, that would be Maben. Never mind. We're not going to replace Maben with Matt McGavick. I'm kidding. We love Matt McGavick, even though he loves a little bit too much that red shirt. He needs to get rid of the red shirt. They don't love you. They hate you. Do not give them
4: a lot of Ellie De La Cruz
3: of your money. But here's what I got thinking about. So yesterday it came out that on Sunday, and I don't think this is uncommon, and I think when you have a big win or a big loss, to think that the AD and the football coach are going to have a conversation, I think it would be silly to think that sort of thing is not happening. And by the way, Nick, knowing that yesterday that Josh Hurd was going to go in front of the EULA board, it makes even more sense, does it not, Nick, that they would have a conversation given that they're 2-3. Like, he's getting ready to go up to decision-makers at the university and decision-makers within the athletic department. It's not like it's like, well, you know, I haven't talked to that guy in 6 weeks. I haven't talked to him since the Ole Miss game. Or I guess it'd be the SMU game, but you know what I mean, that you would be having regular conversations. And so it came out that, you know, Matt McGavick put out there that, you know, that they, you know, the Hurd basically said they need to win because of what they put into the roster. And he had the part in there about the coaching staff. And Josh Hurd came out and clarified right after, which I found to be super interesting. There's a part of me that was like, was Josh Hurd listening to our discussion? We were the only ones reacting other than on social media.

0: media. I doubt he was, but I throw that out there because we were kind of live, Nick, reacting to all of it. And he said, you know, hey, this wasn't just about Jeff. This was about everything. This was about him, the staff, me, the support staff, everything that goes into the university, how we can win in football, right? And, you know, so I've thought about that. And I know that's been, it's been a Hurd v. Brohm thing. And I would offer this, and this is not to powder anyone's behind. I want to be clear when I say that. But I think Josh Hurd meeting with Jeff Brohm is a good thing.
1: I totally agree.
0: Well, hang on. Let's see how much you agree. You know, when you start a season 2-3, when there is a great struggle, when players have their heads down, when the coaching staff does not look like it's getting the most out of talent, and make no mistake about it, U of L, and I want to get to this as we go today, they made it known on the very front end of these seasons what they were going to mean. Now, there is a huge part of me, and listen, Strebel told you this, but he's the absolute worst messenger, so I understand it, that, you know, we can talk about were the expectations a little haywire. In other words, thinking that you're going to make the college football playoff is a very difficult thing. Nick, that's why I picked U of L to be 8-4. That's why when everyone told me it's going to be 10-2, I looked at them a little bit sideways, because you're asking me to believe in something I have not seen. But I would offer, from all of the Josh Hurd and Jeff Brohm stuff, that I like the fact, I don't view it as, and I might be wrong. I want to be clear, I might be wrong. And I don't mind saying it. I listened into a little bit of Stillman today. And I did so because I know that that is the PR machine of Josh Hurd. That if he wants a message out there about the program, that is going to be one avenue, not the only one, but it's going to be one avenue that he's going to use. And I didn't think that anything Jared said, I only listened to a couple minutes, so settle down, Maven, Rummage, and Louie and Zach. I'm not going to stab you guys in the back. If I do so, I'll stab you in the front, not the back. How does that make you sound?
1: I'll look you in the eyes while I do it.
0: I'll look you in the eye. But I didn't hear anything that I would consider to be, oh, Josh has Jeff cornered. Does that make sense? That, oh, this season stinks, and now Josh, who has something wrong with Jeff, and the two need to get on the same page, that they're that he's going into Jeff's office and saying, we gave you all these resources. Why you got a 2-3 football team? Why are we losing to NC State? Why are we losing yet another home ACC game this time to Wake Forest? Why? I would offer, and let me just say, that ultimately might be what's happening here. I'm not acting like it is. But I would just offer that it's a little bit overblown. I would offer, Nick, if you don't mind popping your mic off, I would offer that it's a little bit overblown that what is the AD supposed to do when the football team's 2-3? You know, the reality here is that Brohm has earned a lot, but he has not earned carte blanche to where he can just have a losing season and no one's going to have a conversation about it. The reality is that somebody needs to tell Jeff that the coaching staff's not good enough. And if that's got to be Josh Hurd, then it's got to be Josh Hurd. You would like it to not be Josh Hurd. You would like it to be somebody else, but maybe it needs to be him. And so the conversation around it, and I can understand it, what it does do is, and why I believe the clarification was out there from Hurd yesterday, Nick, was you don't want this season to get drama-filled and to face plant. Chris Mack had those seasons, did he not? Bobby Petrino had one of those seasons, and good God, it's never going to get 2-10 around here. I'm not acting like it's going to. Even if Brohm stumbled down the stretch, they would still get to a bowl game. And, you know, they would still have a chance against Kentucky and all those different things. But I think it's valuable to have that conversation of, hey, there are some things that we can't control. How can we get better in the interim? Josh Hurd's the boss. He gave the contract. I think it's valuable that he knows and other people know, hey, what is going on to making this better? And it's not, well, there's a play here or there. We can understand that fundamentally, Nick, this season, this football team, outside of maybe the second half, maybe one full game, would you give me maybe half against SMU and half against Ole Miss? Would you give me that? Maybe one game?
2: We're
0: talking about five games, and I would say two halves of football, maybe three. Maybe three, if you want to be good about it. And they're never at the same time. When the defense plays well, the offense doesn't. When the offense is great, The defense can't stop.
1: Look at the second half of the Wake Forest game.
0: Can't stop anybody. So I wanted to throw that out there that, you know, here's what I would say, and I don't know if this is a good thing or a bad thing, and I offer this to you as well. Is it going to be the same with Pat Kelsey?
1: I think it should be.
0: Well, and is this the message? I'm asking. Nick, it is very difficult to make a Final Four.
1: Oh, yeah.
0: Your dad yelled and screamed about it all the time.
2: Yeah.
0: It is.
1: And I agree with him.
0: Very difficult to make a college football playoff, especially in a conference that has no respect. And we can argue whether that should be, you know, Diener always says, is the way it is or the way it should be. Well, I can fight like Pat Narduzzi can for the honor of the ACC, but in the end, it doesn't really matter what I believe or what you believe or what anyone else believes about the ACC. Are we going to do this in the basketball season? Pat Kelsey has a 7-game stretch where he's going to play some pretty damn good teams. What if he loses 3 or 4 of those, Nick? What if he loses to Kentucky? CBS Sports had one of their insiders pick Louisville to finish 4th in the ACC. What if I told you they were 4th in the ACC? I bring this up because was it the right way to talk about these two seasons that Jeff Brohm had to do something that it's never been done in his coaching career or has never been done all the many decades that U of L football has played? Are we going to hold Pat Kelsey to the standard this season that he's got to make the Final Four? Nick, you're not going to like it. That's what the standard's about. Making the NCAA tournament and winning one game in the NCAA tournament, is that going to get Louisville the money that they need? Is winning two games and playing in the Sweet 16 going to get Louisville the money that they need? If I give you a $25 million roster and I say, you won a game or two in the NCAA tournament, is that going to be viewed as good enough? I bring it up because the narrative has been that because U of L is, you know, struggling financially and because they put so much money into these respective teams, that these teams need to do something. It feels like we're saying these teams need to do something that they either have not done in a long time, or their coaches have never done.
2: Hmm. Yeah. It's all about ROI. That's
0: pretty lofty.
2: Yeah, return on investment.
0: That is pretty lofty.
2: No, you're right.
0: I believe that's the reason that you have Josh Hurd meeting with Jeff Brohm.
2: Yeah.
0: Is it was out there that everyone knew the importance of these two seasons. And it feels like we're 0-for-1.
2: Thus far, yeah.
0: What does that mean? Well, and was that the right setup? I know you don't think so. Was that the right setup to say, that's Final Four bust is college football playoff or bust? Because the fan base has never operated that way. The fan base has not operated that way in a long time. Long time. I'll give you a great example. The year after Louisville went to the Final Four, after the championship, that's the year, so 2 years after, right, that they had the horrific loss against Kentucky, right? I mean, that was, what, 2015?
2: Mm.
0: When's the last time Louisville, it's been over a decade since they've had Final Four aspirations. They didn't have them during Chris Mack. They didn't have them during Kenny Payne. They have not had them yet until this season with Pat Kelsey. I mean, that's just a matter of fact. I mean, we cannot like it. Nick, you're shrugging.
2: Well,
0: when has it been?
2: No, you can.
0: You didn't do it with Chris Mack.
2: No, you can argue.
0: You didn't do it with your boy Kenny Payne.
2: You can argue the COVID year. And I know that's
0: the COVID year.
2: Buts.
0: They didn't make the NCAA tournament, did they?
2: No, that one was canceled. I'm saying that year that was, yeah, that's the one that Steve always blames me. He's like, you took a Final Four away from me.
0: Well, no, that, hang on, that wasn't the COVID year. You're talking about the Damian Lee year. You're talking about the Rick Pitino year.
2: Well, okay. They were
0: because of COVID, your Baylor won the national title, right?
2: Right.
0: And Louisville did not make the NCAA tournament.
2: Well, no.
0: And Chris Mack was loose with the rules. That's Carly Jones.
2: Well, yeah. What was,
0: that was
2: okay.
0: Carly Jones.
2: What was the year? What was the year?
0: It was Damian Lee and Trey Lewis.
2: There was that year. And then there but
0: fair enough.
2: But the year they didn't have the tournament. The year they did not have the tournament,
0: they canceled. That would have been the year. Well,
2: they were.
0: That's what Kentucky thinks. Well, they had a real team.
2: I don't think.
0: They had Emmanuel quickly.
2: I don't. Yeah. I heard Dark Horse Final Four get thrown around.
0: Okay.
2: A Dark Horse.
0: Okay.
2: You know what that means?
0: But you know what I'm saying.
2: Yes.
0: Okay.
2: A Dark Horse Final Four is a Sweet 16.
0: Gotcha. Well,
2: that's what a Dark Horse.
0: Find
2: Final
0: out the
2: Four
0: year
2: is.
0: And then get the year you think it was, and then can get back to me. That's kind of my point to all of this is. Are we going to live this, and I'm asking, are we going to live this basketball season under the same umbrella? Louisville fans have been, and I would say rightfully so, very quick to jump on the issues that have happened on this football team. But that's why you get Josh Hurd meeting with the football coach and saying, y'all know that this was about being different this year. That's what it was about, and it's not different. And I'm wondering, I'm not killing Josh Hurd for it. I'm not killing him for meeting with Jeff Brohm. I'm not killing him for saying anything about the staff. All of these things are valid, and sometimes you have to hear it. And by the way, I think Jeff Brohm needs to hear it from his boss. I don't believe in 4 years now he's just earned the right that, well, whatever happens, you just got to trust in him. Well, you're losing four games every year as well. And so that would be the other side of things, as I feel like Louisville fans are eternally conflicted.
3: That was a take with Andy Sweeney and Nick Valvano earlier today, breaking down Louisville's matchup and getting you set for Friday at LN Cardinal Stadium as the Cards get Florida State on Friday evening at home. That's going to wrap it up for the bonus hour this evening. We thank you so much for being with us. My name is John Boldrich. Have a great rest of your Wednesday and good night from our Cardinal Town studios.
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6: I'm Ed Benkin. We start with the baseball playoffs on ESPN Radio there. Moving to the bottom of the eighth in Chicago. The Guardians trying to stay alive against the White Sox, now leading 7-3. Cleveland has just tacked on two more runs in the eighth. In Atlanta, the Dodgers and Braves are tied at one. Atlanta's run coming on a wild pitch. Los Angeles' run coming on an error. While they try to finish off that series. Coming up in about an hour, it's the Yankees and the Rays in the Bronx with Tampa up 2-0. And tonight at 10 Eastern, it's the Brewers at the Padres. Milwaukee up 2-1. San Diego closer Mace Villa is back on the team's roster after going on the paternity list. All baseball playoff games can be heard on ESPN Radio. NFL news, Washington quarterback Jaden Daniels was a full participant in practice as he hopes to return from an elbow injury when the Commanders face the Giants on Sunday. Meanwhile, the Ravens acquired offensive lineman Cam Jurgens in a trade with the Eagles. ESPN's Jason Kelsey said Jurgens should benefit from a change of scenery.
7: I'm excited for him to be able to go back to the center position, right? He's playing out of position, not playing the best football and up to his standard. Goes down with the concussion, so he gets to kind of get a fresh start in Baltimore. You know, he's a guy that meant a lot to the Philadelphia Eagles. Won a Super Bowl, played through injury.
6: Eagles get a fifth-round pick in 2027 and a second-round pick in 2028. Vikings receiver Justin Jefferson says he is optimistic he will be able to return to action and play this Sunday against the Saints. The Chargers will be playing the Broncos looking for their first win. Pro Bowl tackle Joe Alt is expected to miss Sunday's game as he continues to deal with the neck injury. That according to the NFL Network's Ian Rappaport.
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We talk about the NBA, which today is the Pacific Division. Joining us from one of the hubs of the Pacific Division

0: Sacramento is Anthony Slater.
1: It's kind of a bleak time for California basketball. We're about to unveil that. But if you really think about it, I don't know a bleaker collective time for the four teams since I've been around them.
0: Along those lines, joining us from Dallas, Texas, Ben, actually, you're in Los Angeles right now.
2: I'm in another one of the hubs.
0: Yeah, that's right. We're all in the Pacific Division lay of the land right now. As I ask this to you, Ben McMahon, can you tell me who the current Pacific Division champion is?
2: Howdy, partners. You keep on trying to get me with this. I'm going to say it's the Los Angeles Lakers.
0: And you are correct.
1: Proud. Did they win like 52 games or something?
2: I think it was 53, sure was it not? Yeah.
0: Despite Luka's late injury, mid-season injury and then another late injury, they were able to overcome and claim the Pacific Division. 53 wins.
1: I believe I heard that was the most regular season wins for a Luka Doncic team ever, which is kind of crazy considering he's made the finals.
0: Great stat.
1: It's also, I would say credit to J.J. Redick. He has seemed to like squeeze out regular season wins.
2: I mean, well, he's got a playoff win without Luka in uniform, a playoff series win.
0: J.J.'s done well. I think J.J. has acquitted himself very well. I think I'll tell you one thing. Whether it's in Los Angeles, I think J.J. Redick's going to coach in the league for a long time. A long time, if he wants to.
2: I was going to say, unless he just drives himself so crazy, that broadcasting gig wouldn't bet.
0: I know. Will the winner of this year's Pacific Division title win 53 games, or in fact 50 games, Slater?
1: I would take the under 53. I would take the defending champion Lakers to probably be the champs again. But what's their, I mean, y'all probably done some Vegas over-unders at this point.
2: Their over-under was in the mid-40s.
0: Yeah, I'm just saying, last year, all these Western teams got to, or at least most of them, got to play Utah four times. And all those East teams that were tanking,
2: I think Memphis was tanking hard. There were some, they weren't alone.
0: Memphis was tanking so hard.
2: Yeah.
0: Well, I don't know if Memphis is going to win that many more games this year, but they're not going to be trying to lose.
2: Right.
0: Okay. So let's start with the Lakers, Slater. Very different roster. They won 53 games and turned over a big chunk of their roster. I have a basic question here. Walker Kessler, we know, fits with Luka. It was premium choice. Obviously, they paid a premium to get him two swaps, $130 million. They re-signed Austin Reeves. The other acquisitions that they made, Quentin Grimes, Colin Sexton, Mamu Svele. Do those guys fit with Luka?
2: He asked you, Slater.
0: Well, go ahead. You're the Luka expert.
1: Mamu.
0: I should have asked you. McMahon. My bad.
1: Yeah, McMahon could maybe relate it to some of those Dallas teams that Luka kind of dragged their talent further than we would have predicted. I think in a vacuum, you could say each player has his own skill set that could help Luka, right? Mamu, because he's a bigger player who could shoot it. That's helpful. Quentin Grimes, I think, is a nice little 3-and-D piece. I think he's going to be a little higher on their pecking order than he probably should be. Played with Luka, right? So there's a little bit of history.
2: Very briefly, half a seat.
1: Yeah, Colin Sexton, he's a final like bench scorer at his price tag, but at the same time, did this team need to use that price tag for another like go get it score when they have, the team's built around Luka and Austin Reeves? So, the collective doesn't necessarily fit, even though I think almost every player you can make an argument, decent value contracts, I guess, ish.
2: Quentin Grimes, is certainly a three. The D, he's got a reputation for being a good defender. The Dallas coaches did not share that opinion. Yeah, I'll just be real honest with you. They felt like he was pretty overrated defensively. He needs to prove that wrong in the Lakers, or with the Lakers. And the things you need to surround Luka with are another legitimate playmaker. Boom. They've got Austin Reeves. They've got great chemistry. Check.
0: Yeah, he was already there, just for the record.
2: Right. A rim protecting, rim running big man. That's why.

0: went out and got Walker Kessler. I'll give that a check. I will also say Kessler needs to be a much better screener than he had been in Utah. Like, he needs to focus on that aspect of the job. That's going to be awfully important. And I still think he needs to improve defensively. He's a great shot blocker. Can you be a great defensive anchor? There's a difference. He needs to be a great defensive anchor. Length, athleticism, and shooting. You can argue they got the shooting part. This is not a team that has length and athleticism on the wings. And how they're going to get it at this point, I don't know. Who's their best on-ball defender?
1: I mean, Matisse Thybul, you know, theoretically.
0: Yeah, you're right. They got but he's
1: Zaire
0: he's,
1: Williams.
2: They're hoping for these minimum signings to help. How does hoping for minimum signings to help work? I mean, you know, it's sometimes.
0: I think that was a good swing for them because he is a really good defender. The problem is the problems that he solves on the defensive end is he creating more problems on the offensive end. Because let's be honest, you're playing 4-on-5 offensively, and teams don't guard him.
1: Yeah, I mean, at the risk of triggering the Brian Windhorst, Jonathan Kuminga clock, I mean, they went after Kuminga hard this summer, which told you they know how, you know, thin they were at the power forward position, right? They made the same pitch that the Timberwolves did, like, come please be the starting power forward. So they're going to have to try to patch it without him with what I mentioned, Zaire Williams, Matisse Thybul.
2: How did you feel about Kuminga's explanation for choosing Minnesota over the Lakers?
1: Jonathan Kuminga, I know him pretty well. Like, he's just like extremely diplomatic. I didn't take anything from his press conference with any like type of like real like substance to it. I know he said the winning culture thing, but that was just like the boilerplate like term that he got to the next question with, if I'm being honest.
2: I understand. Honestly, you know, he had talked to the Bulls. The Bulls didn't have the money to offer him. Didn't have the money to offer him the $6 million that he got in Minnesota. They would have had to pay him less, I'm pretty sure. People keep talking about the Lakers and Wolves, but from what I understand, the Bulls were right there. Like, he could have gone to the Bulls.
1: Portland came in late too.
2: Portland, that's right.
1: Yeah.
2: Yeah. Mm-hmm. Anyway,
1: but we can talk about him on another conversation.
0: More Kuminga content coming soon.
2: Subscribe.
1: You know who feels more on the clock than anybody in Lakerland right now, to me, is Pelinka. You know, obviously you have the ownership situation that continues to shift and evolve. So you just wonder, you know, who new ownership will want, you know, long-term leading the team. But also he threw out a bunch of what you would seem like desperation type contracts this summer. I'm looking at him. Kessler Edwards, 4-129 player option. Mamos Vaily,
0: Kessler Edwards, Walker Kessler.
2: Boy, if
0: Walker
2: he had Kessler. Signed Kessler Edwards to that contract, he would have been fired. No offense to Kessler Edwards. No offense.
1: Mamos Vaily, 452 player option. 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Reeves, 4184 player option. That is just monstrous long-term money.
2: Maybe it's just because he's a former agent, but the player option, somebody's going to stop giving out player options. The team that stops handing out player options on every contract is going to benefit. Somebody at some point will remember that, but I'll move on.
0: And the role players getting four-year deals is really interesting because that absolutely bucks the trend. Like, you're not seeing a lot of guys that are not star-caliber players getting four-year deals.
2: Four-year deals with player options.
0: Yeah, and again, the Sexton thing, I just didn't get that one, to be honest with you. And I see Sexton, I think there's teams where he would fit. The Lakers didn't need more, you know, creation.
2: All the role players on their whole roster, okay? If they all had 1 year less on their contracts, you would look at them completely differently. I know that's a big if, but like if Jared Vanderbilt didn't have the player option and he was just an expiring $12 million contract, that's something you could do something with. If Colin Sexton just had the 1 year $9 million deal, he's hugely incentivized to play well this year. And Vanderbilt and Sexton together are $21 million. You know, If Grimes is on a 3-year deal instead of four, if Mamu's on a 3-year deal instead of, now look, they got to win, you know, they're in some cases negotiating against other teams that, you know, they got to try to win. But I'm just saying, like, it's like every guy on their contract, every guy that they signed this year, and Vanderbilt was signed a couple years ago, but still signed by Pelinka. Every contract is a year too long. The only guy whose contract I wish was a year longer is Lucas.
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13: 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Bang!
11: We don't just live it, we love it. 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

0: And Luka's, you know, Luka's a fascinating case. He looks like he's in the best shape that he's been in since his rookie year. Like, he's as lean as he's been since he came in the league. I don't think there's any question that the guy is going to, like, I expect he'll defend his scoring title. I expect he's going to average something like 34-9-9, which is production that we've seen from him before. He is at the caliber of star and at the age now in his career where we'll turn 28 this year, where it's like a player who is that good, who is yet to win a championship. There starts to be a weight that comes along with that. And he's about at that point in his career.
1: Remind me, so the, you, one of the things that you have, as especially seeing Luka in this kind of shape, you have, you're going to be watching is the Luka dunks.

0: just as a reminder, let's establish this right now. Last year, Luka had 4 dunks. The year before, he had 0. The year before, he had 1. The year before, he had 1. Actually, I take that back.
1: Yeah, he had a couple of years before that.
0: The 1 year he got traded. He has not had more than 4 dunks since 22-23, and his career high is 25 as a rookie. What are you seeing this Luka? Looking at him, what do you are watching the dunks. What do you think?
1: We set an over-under on this, and I took over at 7.5. Yes, we did.
0: Jackson,
1: I forgot which pot it was, but we did this.
0: What did we do it? What was the number?
1: Oh, 7.5.
2: Yeah, so we set it 7.5 on our August 28th episode.
0: God, it was just like a month ago, and I made the bet.
1: You bet.
2: Yes, you're both involved.
0: What did I bet?
3: Who has the under?
1: Wendy has you bet dinner, and Wendy took the under. Now, what's interesting is
0: not because I don't think he can do it. I just think that it's not something, I don't think he's looking for dunks.
1: Interestingly, I just think that he's leaner. He's going to be, and just the dunks are, he'll be a little bit more explosive. He'll be a little bit quicker. I just think you're going to have the most athletic version of Luka that you've had since he was, a rookie. And the dunks aren't even that important of a stat. It's just a measure of kind of like, okay, he's a little bit more athletic. What's interesting is despite the fact that Luka has barely dunked, he's been one of the best finishers in the league in the restricted area year over year over year. And that's a combination of just the finesse and the touch and the craft that he has in his game. And
0: how about 6'8", 200 whatever pounds? Like that's.
1: Yeah. Like skinny Luka's 240. Okay. And just the fact that he bullies people just to get in position to finish. But again, we talked about this, last month with relatively low expectations for the Lakers who, Jackson, what was their over under again? I think it was 45.5.
2: You got it right
0: here. By the way, I've got the restricted area. So restricted area is 3 feet. Okay. Inside 3 feet. You see what his restricted area shooting percentage was last year?
1: It's like in the high 60s.
0: Oh, no. I mean, basketball reference. Now, 2 years ago, he shot 72. That's really good.
1: That's elite. What did he shoot last year?
0: It's 83%.
1: I mean, it's insane. That's like what you would expect from a lob threat.
3: That's what you get from the centers that he plays with. He also gives them about 83%.
1: Right. And that, that for a guy who the vast majority of those are off the dribble layups, and like that's just an insane number. Like the guy, offensive skill wise, it's a real short list of dudes we've seen that are at his level.
0: Luka, you were at 83% in the restricted area last year. He would say, getting fouled?
1: Yeah. No way. It was 100%.
0: Yeah. No way. It was 83. It was 100.
3: Luka, if you dunk 8 times, you get McMahon a dinner, and he'll keep it to 7. It'll be like the technical game where you get right up into it.
0: Yes.
1: No question about it.
0: He'll have his 7th dunk like, March 2nd, and then that's it. All lays it in.
3: Yeah, he's shooting fast break layups. It don't matter.
1: The other thing with Luka being as lean as he is now is, you're talking about it's a conditioning thing. And why has he been as abysmal defensively as he's been at times? A lot of it's been fatigue or a lack of effort because he's tired or is just not quick enough to move his feet. This should be as good of a defensive season as Luka's had. And like, look, he has some, there are things Luka does very well defensively. People don't want to hear it. But the Mavericks, the year they went to the finals, the final quarter of that year, they were the number one defense in the league. The year they went to the West Finals, they were 7th in the league in defense. Like Luka, as an off-ball defender, when he's locked in, can be very good because he's strong, because he rebounds.
0: His defensive performance his last full year in Dallas was excellent. And unfortunately, that has set the standard for what you expect from him, and he has not equaled that.
1: Well, and he's, he's got, although the Lakers have overachieved what you thought they'd be defensively, he's got really good hands. He's got really good instincts.
0: Hey, we talk about crediting JJ Redick. The Lakers improved, maybe not exactly. the Lakers improved month by month defensively. One of the big reasons why they got to 53 wins was that they got better and better and better as the season went along. And JJ like built in some zones that created some things. Like the Lakers were a competent defensive team by the end of the season.
3: True, but part of that issue was you had Marcus. That issue now is no more Marcus Smart, no more Rui Hachimura, no more LeBron. You know, so many.
1: I'm not sure LeBron was helping too much on the defensive end.
3: By the time he was playing, remember he when he throttled back some of the offense, he was still having bursts of defense. I think, and the brains are always there.
0: When you talk to scouts, they say if LeBron plays the role in Philly that he played with the Lakers last year, that Philly will thrive with him playing that role. If that's the role he's willing to keep playing in Philly.
3: I would just say the last thing I wanted to say on the Lakers was Doncic and Reeves played. This is the case for them to be at least a really good regular season team. They played 41 games together last year, 30-11 in those 41 games, 118.5 offensive rating in their 1,092 minutes when they're on the floor together.
0: I absolutely think the Lakers are going to get a lot of regular season wins. I think there will be, I think Reeves and Doncic will be, that's a powerhouse duo, at least in the regular
1: season. If it's 50 something, then I think Luka will have a legitimate MVP case.
0: Agree. Absolutely. If he stays healthy, the numbers he's going to put up and the games that I think the Lakers are going to win, I think he will be a strong MVP candidate. And by the way, he should be at this point. Last year the injury derailed him. Are the Warriors, Slater, are the Warriors good enough to finish second in the Pacific Division this year?
1: Can you damn the Warriors with some faint praise?
3: I was going to say, by process of elimination.
0: Well, I mean, you're talking about the Clippers, Suns, and Kings.
3: Should we build out the best case, worst case Warriors? I mean, I think we know the worst case. Old guys are hurt, blah, blah, blah. But best case is Kristaps Porzingis plays, 50, 60 games? He really does a lot for them that they haven't had. The 7-footer who can rim protect and can shoot the three, spread the floor the way they need the floor spread from the five position, particularly with Draymond out there. So you just get a healthier than expected Kristaps Porzingis season. Jimmy Butler, we'll see where he's at in his rehab. He's going to be just doing individual stuff when camp opens. But, you're talking maybe January, February. Can you get 35-ish Jimmy Butler games down the stretch? We can get into their trade, possibilities, where they could jolt their team at some point in the middle of the season. I think, I'm already hearing very good reports about Yaxel behind the scenes on some of these pickup games and some of the stuff. 24-year-old, he's turning 24 this month. He should be mid-prime ready. But everything about him,
0: why wouldn't the oldest team in the league draft the oldest rookie? Come on.
3: So if he's 32 minutes of high production, 6'9" wing, it's that's really something that they needed.
1: Yaxel is significantly older than Jalen Duren, who one of the big stories of the summer has been Jalen Duren in an all out brawl with the Pistons on his second contract.
3: Yeah. Look, he's older than Kuminga. He's older than Pajemski. He's older than a lot of these guys we've known for the Warriors forever. But to the point of if we're building out the best case, boom, there's an injection of 32 minutes per night, should play a lot of games.
1: And by the way, we've focused so much on these top four guys in the rookie of the year discussion. Yaxel might be a sleeper.
3: Opportunity is there. Steve Kerr openly is talking about he's used the start word, which surprised me. And Yaxel has used it himself. Cause as you can see, he certainly believes he's going to step in.
0: Yes. I was going to say, yes, Yaxel, what I know about him, he's not afraid to call
3: some of his quotes this summer. He says at minimum he should average 14-5-3. Somebody asked him about Dylan Brooks and he says I believe the quote is I'm giving him belt.
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7: 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That one back, way back on its way, and it's gone. Yandy Diaz will touch him off.
8: 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That one is gone. A long home run for Bellinger.
9: Deep to right center field. Way back toward the wall. Nimmo, it's gone. A three-run homer for Jonathan Aranda.
10: Hit high and deep right center field. Tucker's back at the wall. It's gone! Aaron Judge!
9: Gone! Opposite field. Walk-off homer. Junior Caminero does it again. Grand slam for Ben Rice, and the Yankees blow it open. What a night for Rice. And he has put together an extraordinary night.
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11: Hi there and welcome in on this Wednesday night. 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New York finds itself in a must-win at home tonight, thanks in part to a disastrous performance in the field in Game 2 in Tampa Bay.
12: Swinging a ground ball, third base, McMahon boots it, and it's into shallow left field. Lombard picks it up and has no play, and Yandy Diaz is safe at first base. 2-2 pitch, and it's a chopper to short. Lombard up the middle. Backhand flip to second, one. A falling throw to first, and it gets away from Garcia. Here comes Diaz in to score. And chaos ensues on the base pass as Caminero goes headfirst into second base. He's in there safely. Chisholm tried to go the extra mile. He threw it away from Garcia at first. And in the bottom of the first, it's the Rays up 1-0 over the Yankees. And the pitch. Swing and a bouncing ball towards short. Lombard bobbles it and has no play. Caminero headfirst dive across home, and the Rays lead it 3-1 in the bottom of the fifth inning. Simpson safe at first. McMahon's playing back. Simpson doesn't run. It's a poke ball on the ground toward shortstop. Lombard up with it, throws to first, and it's dropped at first base by Garcia. And Chandler Simpson rounded third and retreated to the bag.
11: So four errors committed by the Yankees on Monday night, three in the first inning. Tampa Bay would go on to win it 5-2 and is one win away from a trip to the ALCS. Nick Martinez goes for Tampa Bay tonight, and that brings us to our trivia question brought to you by Lids. Looking to bench that tired cap? Shop the newest MLB collection from 47 brand featuring the iconic big-time hitch, only in store at Lids. Martinez, the fourth pitcher in Rays history to win 15 or more games in his first season with the club. Who are the three others? Another note on Martinez, he's 2-2, a 2.93 RA in nine appearances at Yankee Stadium. Max Fried counters in the must-win for New York. Yankee skipper Aaron Boone making a couple of lineup changes. Anthony Volpe replacing Jazz Chisholm Jr. at second base and hitting seventh. Jose Caballero replacing Ryan McMahon at third. He will hit ninth. For much more on tonight's game, let's head to Yankee Stadium in the Bronx. Alongside ESPN MLB analysts Eduardo Perez and Tim Kirkjian, here's our Mike Cousins.
12: Christine, thank you so much. The atmosphere expected to be great here tonight because the season is on the line for the New York Yankees.
13: as they face the Tampa Bay Rays with a 2-0 series lead for the Rays, who have the chance to go to the American League Championship Series for just the third time ever. The chill of fall is in the air. And Tim, could not be a bigger moment than this. Let's start with the Yankees, because they've got to win tonight, and they have been so far outplayed in every facet of this series by Tampa Bay, but they've got faith with Max Fried on the mound and a very different looking lineup than games one and two.
14: Absolutely. Fried was really good in game two of the wild card series against the Red Sox, and the anticipation is he'll be just as good. He is so good when he's right that the Rays made a lineup change. Chandler Simpson is not in there because Max Fried has such effectiveness against certain left-handed hitters, and because he has such a pickoff move, some of that speed is going to be taken away from the Rays. So a lot falls on Max Fried, but he's been here a bunch of times before.
13: Eduardo, the Rays have lost their last seven postseason games trying to snap that here tonight, which could give themselves a little bit of rest before the next round if they can pull it off.
15: Yeah, they haven't been good on the road, right? But you know what? The one thing that they have been good is playing against the New York Yankees, and they know how to play them. They know how to play in this ballpark as well. Now, they just had them for a four-game series, including a double dip in September, and they faced Max Fried as well. So this is a team that understands really well how to do things, and Kevin Cash has his team prepared. The good news for Tampa Bay is they took care of business there. And when you're going against an ace like a Max Fried, that takes the pressure a little bit off those players. But the interesting thing, Tim, I believe is, will he be able to get the swing and miss when he needs it? And that the sweeper, I think, is going to have to play a huge part in the success tonight of Max Fried and the New York Yankees.
14: And the Yankees changed their lineup, of course. Anthony Volpe will be at second base today. Jose Caballero will be at third base. They moved a bunch of people around. Spencer Jones, who hit fourth in the first two games, is hitting eighth today. Ben Rice is hitting second. Trent Grisham has been moved to the leadoff spot. Everyone was screaming, including Eduardo, you're going to have to do something with the lineup because they scored two runs in two games. Well, Aaron Boone made several changes.
15: Yeah, several changes that a lot of people thought should have been done for game two. And, you run into Drew Rasmussen in game one. Everybody gets it. Maybe it was the pitcher, not the hitters. But, man, they need protection from hitters 3, 4, and 5 tonight. The 3, 4, and 5 hitters, to put it in perspective, Tim, and you said it many a times in game two, 0-for-22 with 7 strikeouts.
14: And tonight, Nick Martinez will be pitching for the Rays. He won 15 games in his first year with them, and he's become the leader of the team. They call him El Presidente. And not only did he win 15 games, he grew up he went to school at Fordham, 4 miles from here. So he's pitching in a ballpark, his first postseason start, where he used to go to when he was in college.
15: Yeah, and when he was in college, he got kicked out of Yankee Stadium. And now he's back and he's on the bump trying to take care of the New York Yankees, who have lost the last 3 times that they have been eliminated. It's been right here at home.
13: So instead of Nick Martinez yelling at the fans, it'll be the fans yelling at him tonight here at Yankee Stadium. Season on the line. Yankees need to win. And if the Rays do, they are on to the American League Championship Series. A huge game, Christine.

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2: ALDS game number 3, Guardians White Sox. Cleveland facing a 1-0 deficit in a must-win. Scored more runs in the third inning today than in the first two games of the series combined.
3: The pitch. Swing and Kwan lines it sinking in left center that falls in for a hit. Around third, here comes Bazzano racing to the plate. Relay throw way offline from Colson Montgomery. Backing up behind the plate, Hudson keeping the runner at second base. Rocchio and Stephen Kwan goes the other way. An RBI single to tie it. The Guardians have pulled even. It's 1-1 here in the third. 1-2 on Adele. Two outs, bases loaded. The pitch. Swinging a ground ball past first, fair. Down the right field line, rolls toward the corner. Kwan is in. Here comes Ramirez. Around third, chase to Lauder. He will come all the way home. Adele driving, diving into third base. A three-run bases clearing triple, and it's 4-1 Cleveland.
2: Chicago cut into that Cleveland lead, bottom four.
3: Griffin throws. Swing, line drive, left center field. That falls for a hit, cut off by Kwan. Around third, here comes Mydrock. Peters racing into second base. An RBI double. 4-2 Cleveland.
2: Bottom six, the Guardians star third baseman flashing some leather to keep his team's lead at 2.
3: The pitch, hit sharp. The payoff pitch. Swing and a line drive. Caught at third base by Ramirez that dropped it. Picks it up. Spins around. Throws to first and he gets Vargas. What an effort by Ramirez. It dived toward the hole. Had it in his glove and it rolled out when he hit the ground. Picked it up. Spun around. Like he was on a lazy Susan over there at third base.
2: And at the plate, Ramirez made things a little more comfortable for the Guardians. Top eight.
3: Sandlin, the pitch. Swing off the end of the bat, loop toward left, slicing toward foul ground, a long run. Gritchick dives, can't make the catch. Rolls past him, it was just fair. Two runs are in. Racing to third, Jose Ramirez. A two-run triple, 7-3 Cleveland.
2: Cleveland went on to win it 9-3. Game 4 at the White Sox tomorrow, the start to be determined. NLDS game number 4, Braves at home to the Dodgers. Have to win or their season's over. Got on the board first, thanks to a miscue from Dodgers righty Tyler Glasnow.
4: Glasnow with the 0-2. Bounced up there. Knocked down in front of the plate. Here comes Harris. He's going to score standing up. What a great read by Michael Harris, the second, to make it 1-0 Atlanta. The pitch skipped off the catcher Smith about 7-8 feet from the home plate. And Harris, he broke like a lightning bolt from third.
2: Dodgers and Braves tied at 1 in the bottom of the fifth inning. Final game of our MLB postseason doubleheader. Brewers up 2-1 at the Padres. NLDS game 4 coverage at 9:30 Eastern. Milwaukee trying to end a 12-game road playoff losing streak. Stat of the day brought to you by hands-free Skechers slip-ins, Aeroburst, high-performance running shoes that cut through the wind. Coming up next on the Baseball Tonight pregame show presented by Grainger, what manager Aaron Boone's lineup changes do for the Yankees in a must-win. 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
6: 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Louisville rushes hard. He throws over the middle. 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Intercepted. Louisville's got it. 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Down the sideline to the 30. To the 20. 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Touchdown! Touchdown! Louisville. 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
8: Chapman lifts the leg, fires. And that's in there. Got him looking. It's over. And the Yankees have come back from an 0-2 deficit. They've eliminated the defending American League champs, and they're headed to the ALCS.
9: I'm Christine Lisi. 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Bouchon be on the call on ESPN Radio. Those 2017 Yankees, the last team to overcome a 2-0 deficit in a best-of-five series, doing so against Cleveland. The 2026 Yankees are hoping to start a similar postseason series comeback at home tonight in Game 3. First pitch for Tampa Bay and New York, 23 minutes away. Through the first two games of the series, only three Yankees players have hits: Cody Bellinger, Ben Rice, Austin Wells. Did you know the Yankees are the fourth team in MLB history to have three or fewer players record hits over the first two games of a postseason series, the last being the Cardinals against the Nationals in the 2019 NLCS. Did You Know is brought to you by Gusto, the all-in-one payroll and benefits software built for small businesses. 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Rice enters tonight's game with four home runs in four games this postseason, ninth player in big league history to hit four or more homers in his first four games of a postseason. He sat down earlier today with Tim and Mike.
10: Christine, thanks so much. Ben, it's a really weird night tonight where baseball's got this long season. You start in February down in Florida, and it comes down to potentially the end of the season tonight. You guys hope to be able to force it to tomorrow, but what is that like knowing that all of the work you put in since the spring comes down to winning one game tonight?
11: Yeah, it's a different kind of feel just throughout the day in general, different kind of energy. We know our backs are against the wall right now, so, I mean, we control our own destiny here. It's up to us to fight our way out of it.
12: How do you guys feel knowing that you have Max Fried going and he's pitched a bunch of these games?
11: Yeah, I mean, Fried's done it for us all year. Just a great pitcher. There's really no one else we'd rather have out there.
10: My cousin, Tim Kirchen, with Ben Rice, the DH for the Yankees. We're trying to figure out, I think Yankees fans want to know as well, what the difference has been between the offense, where you scored 18 against the Red Sox in those two games here in the Bronx, versus one in the two games against the Rays down in Florida.
11: Yeah, I think, you know, part of it, of course, you know, Rasmussen was, I mean, he was on top of his stuff that first game, real sharp. You know, had some solid swings with nothing to show for it, which can happen. But hats off to him, you know, he executed his game plan and then Baker shut us down, of course. And then, I mean, I think Peralta, you know, honestly more of the same. I think we just got to find a way to keep putting together quality at bats, find a way to get any guys on base any way we can. So that way we can, you know, wreak some havoc on the bases and manufacture some runs, because it's not always going to be easy.
12: Ben, what's it like for you to be the only Yankee

0: ever to have two multi-homer games in the same postseason. This is a rich history here. You're the only one to do that. How does that, what do you think about that?
1: Yeah, that's cool to hear. I mean, but with that being said, you know, it doesn't really mean a whole lot unless we go all the way. So, as far as I'm concerned, it doesn't really matter. It'd be just a footnote on the postseason. So, we just gotta, you know, focus on the task at hand, and that's to win the game tonight and then, continue to take each step we need to win the World Series.
2: And last one for you here is you bat in different spots in the lineup. Sometimes you're first. Tonight you're second. How does the game evolve for you differently when you're watching somebody have that first at bat versus when you have the first at bat?
1: Yeah, I mean, not a lot changes. I mean, of course, Grish has batted in the leadoff spot a lot for us this year. You know, really, honestly, the only difference is when I get in there, there's already a hole dug out for my back foot. So, yeah, I always told Grish, hey, now I know where to stand because of you. So, but yeah, I mean, in all honesty, like, the approach doesn't change. Grish is going to go up there, give us a good at bat at the top of the order like he always has. And I'll be happy to come after him.
2: Ben, thanks so much. Good luck.
1: All right. Thanks, guys.
3: Ben Rice with Mike and Tim. I'm Christine Lisi. You're listening to the Baseball Tonight pregame show on ESPN Radio and the ESPN app. First pitch for the Rays and Yankees in 19 minutes. Nick Martinez and Max Fried. Let's welcome in ESPN New York host and Yes Network play-by-play announcer Michael Kay. Michael, Yankees manager Aaron Boone announcing a pair of changes to the lineup for tonight. Anthony Volpe for Jazz Chisholm Jr. at second. Jose Caballero for Ryan McMahon at third. So what do you think these changes do for them tonight?
4: Well, I think it gives you a little bit of a spark. You know, it probably wasn't the wise thing to do to run out the same nine again, which they could have because it's a right-handed starter on the mound for the Rays. But you got to change something up. I mean, other than Rice and Wells, I think in the series, the rest of the lineup has one hit. And, you know, we could talk about the bad defense in Game 2, which was atrocious, but they're not scoring. I mean, Ben Rice with the two home runs, and then they got shut out in Game 1. So you've got to do something different, and he did a couple of things different tonight. We'll see how it pays off.
3: Who do you think needs to step up most offensively?
4: Obviously, you want to see Bellinger get big hits, and he almost did in Game 2 with the ball that went to the wall with the bases loaded. But it's a game of inches, and that time it was a couple of feet. He's an important part of their offense. Luis Garcia Jr., also a very important part of their offense. So those are two guys that back up Ben Rice. So if they're going to pitch around Ben Rice, those guys have to make them pay. So I look at them as very key. And also, Christine, from 3-7 in the order, there's been nothing, absolutely nothing against the Rays. I mean, that part of the order has to go a little bit against the pitcher and put people on base to put pressure on them.
3: Michael, you touched on it. How do you see the team responding to that rough performance in the field? That was shocking to watch. It was like Game 5 of the 2024 World Series all over again.
4: Yeah, it was. I mean, obviously, you'd expect them to respond, but, Christine, to be totally honest, you wouldn't expect them to have an inning like that, right. Like they had in the first and the fifth in Game 2. I mean, it's got to be better. You've got to play a cleaner game. Now, most of the time in any baseball game, you want to have 27 outs, but against this team, the Tampa Bay Rays, it's imperative because they are going to take advantage of every mistake you made. And I know there were only four errors on the board at the end of Game 2, but there are at least eight or nine mistakes when you count those four errors in there that just made the game longer, made it more of a challenge for Cam Schlittler. You've got to play a clean game against the Rays, and you would hope that that's the way the Yankees respond, but only time will tell.
3: What do you think the Yankees need from Max Fried tonight?
4: Well, you'd like to see him go six. I think everybody obviously is available. This is all hands on deck. There could be no tomorrow. So, I mean, you might even see Gerrit Cole out there. You know, Aaron Boone was asked about it, and he said, we'll see. So Gerrit Cole is not scheduled to pitch any of the remaining two if they win tonight. So if he could give them an inning, he could give them an inning. And I think Carlos Rodon, who's scheduled to start tomorrow, he might also be a factor. You have to use everybody. And then people would say, well, who are you going to pitch tomorrow? Well, there will be no tomorrow unless you win today. So you have to use everybody that you can. And I think if Max Fried gives them six, they've certainly got enough to cover the other nine outs.
3: The opposing pitcher tonight, Michael, went to your alma mater. Nick Martinez, he went to Fordham. How do you see him doing against the Yankees tonight?
4: Well, you know what? There's a part of me you want to see a Ram do well, but I'd like to see a longer series. So maybe they could lose, and then Nick Martinez does well. He's had a great, great season, and he's had a great second part of his career. You know, he has a really amazing changeup, which has reverse splits, and that's why it made sense with the Yankees putting the three extra right-handers. into the game. But I don't think Nick Martinez is going to be a guy that's going to be overcome by the enormity of the game or the size of the crowd. So I think he'll give you a Nick Martinez game, and you know, maybe the Yankees could score on him a couple of runs, and that would be more than they had in game one. And you hope that Max Fried pitches very, very well.
3: Michael, what is the biggest strength, in your opinion, of this Rays team? I know they do so many things well. One win away from a trip to the ALCS.
4: I think their defense is extraordinary. I said this before, and people kind of say, really? And I think Taylor Walls is one of the best defensive shortstops I've ever seen. There's not a play that he doesn't make, and everything is done perfectly, and he has an unerring arm. I just think all around the diamond, they play clean baseball. I hope that doesn't sound like a cop-out. Their offense is good, the top three, very good, and then they do the little things. But for the most part, they push the envelope. They only keep it to 27 outs. They play the game in a really smart, intuitive way, and there's something to be said for that.
3: How much does being back home help the Yankees?
4: It should help. I mean, that place in St. Pete is a house of horrors,
3: yes,
4: for the Yankees, and has been for a long time. And, you know, they won so many games in the Trop, so that's a real home field advantage for them. But the Yankees are going to have to figure out two things if they're going to try to come back in the series. If they come back in the series, they're going to have to defeat Drew Rasmussen, and then they're going to have to win a game in St. Pete. So when you lose the first two, you put yourself behind the eight ball, and the Yankees have certainly done that.
3: Michael, thank you so much.
4: My pleasure, Christine.
3: ESPN New York host and Yes Network play-by-play announcer Michael Kay. I'm Christine Lisi. This is Baseball Tonight on ESPN Radio and the ESPN app. First pitch for the Rays and Yankees 14 minutes away. Nick Martinez and Max Fried. And now the answer to our trivia question. Martinez is the fourth pitcher in Rays history to win 15 or more games in his first season with the club. Who are the three others? Ryan Yarbrough, who won 16 games in 2018. Charlie Morton, a 16-game winner in 2019. And Zach Eflin, who won 16 games in 2023. Coming up next on the Baseball Tonight pregame show presented by Grainger, the mindset of the Rays on the verge of a trip to the ALCS. This is the American League Championship Series on ESPN Radio and the ESPN app.
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0: First pitch for the Rays and Yankees in 7 minutes. Tampa Bay's up 2-0 in a division series for the second time in franchise history and is seeking to move on to the ALCS for the first time in 6 years and the third overall time in the history of that franchise. Closer Ryan Baker spoke before the game with Tim and Mike.
1: Christine, thanks so much. We're here in the Rays dugout with closer Brian Baker. The first thing we want to know is what it was like for you going out in front of 40,000 at the Trop in games one and two, and what that was like, given that those were some of the biggest crowds in the history of that venue.
2: Yeah, I mean, it's pretty special. It's kind of hard to take it all in whenever you're working. But you know, in the last 24 hours, I've been able to reflect on it a little bit more and realize how special of a moment that was. And you know, you never know how many opportunities like that you're going to have in your career. So being called upon in that moment and be able to throw in that environment in front of all those fans, it's something you always work towards, and you always hope you know, happens for you. And to be able to actually live it is pretty spectacular.
3: And what do you think it's going to be like in this ballpark tonight?
2: I imagine it'll be pretty similar. A lot more Yankees fans than Rays, but I think, you know, the last 2-3 weeks of the regular season, we played a really good schedule and played in front of some big crowds like I expect tonight. So I think we'll have a little bit of experience, you know, in these type of scenarios. And I think anytime you can tap into a little bit of energy that the fans are providing, I think it's a good thing.
1: Well, one for the road. We'll ask you about somebody other than yourself. We just came from talking to your manager, Kevin Cash, and he says one of the most important players on this team has been Nick Martinez, who starts tonight. For a guy who has not been a Ray prior to this year, how did he become someone who's been so important to the clubhouse?
2: Yeah, I mean, he's El Presidente in our clubhouse. He's the guy. He runs everything, and he's kind of our... he's kind of our vocal leader in a lot of different ways, and it's really been that way from the jump. So as soon as we got him in spring training, and he was just that presence in the clubhouse, man. It's a really, really focused individual, but he's also extremely funny and keeps it light as well. So I think he's just been somebody that all the guys kind of look up to for some leadership, and he's been that guy for us all year, and he's backed it up on the mound too. Just the way he's gone about his business this year, you know, being one of the best starters in the AL this year, and you know, getting to see him prance around on his start days, and you know, get the boys fired up. It's been really fun to watch this whole year, and you know, wouldn't want anybody else on the mound in this scenario.
1: Well, we'll call you the vice president because you're pretty important too to the team. Brian Baker, thanks so much.
2: Thank you very much. Appreciate you guys.
1: Christine, we'll send it back to you.
0: Guys, thanks. ALDS Game 3, Guardians won it 9-3 over the White Sox. Chicago hosts Game 4 tomorrow. Start time to be determined. NLDS Game 4, Braves at home have to win or their season's over. They got on the board first thanks to a wild pitch by Tyler Glasnow, bottom one. That put Atlanta up.